0: Mark Rounds, head coach, 28th year as head coach of the Crimsons. He's got a great officiating, he'd be a good official, but he's got a great coaching staff that includes a number of retired head coaches, former head coaches. Chris Skinner from Jerseyville's on his staff. Neil Taylor, who was a longtime assistant coach here at Sacred Heart Griffin, former head coach at Southeast. He's on Rounds' staff. And he's added John Hebb, who was the coach at head coach at Springfield High last season. John Hebb has joined the Crimson's coaching staff as well. In fact, he's up here in the coach's booth, just a couple of doors down. You ready?
1: Let's do it, Tim. It's the game of the week in the Central State 8, 4-0 Jacksonville taking on 3-1 Sacred Heart Griffin. The call on Sports Radio 92.3 and 1450, and the highlights on channel 1450.com, courtesy of Derek Paris.
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1: Austin Rutter will kick off for Sacred Heart Griffin from our left to right toward the south end zone. It should be noted Jacksonville on a kickoff return had a reverse for a touchdown last week against Quincy Notre Dame.
0: Our first quarter is brought to you by the friends of Colleen Redpath Fager. The Springfield City Treasurer continues her support for local high school athletics and asks for your vote in next spring's city election. Colleen Redpath Fager.
1: Carlito Mitchell, Jeremiah Jackson, the return man. With the wind at his back, pretty good chance Rutter kicks this out of the end zone. He runs up with the football, and here we go. He's going to pooch it to the near side. Mitchell runs over and watches the ball go out of bounds at the 15-yard line. So, excellent field position for Jacksonville. They average 39.7 points per game, 405 yards rushing a contest at 10.1 yards per carry, 19 rushing touchdowns. They have thrown for 230 yards this year. Three touchdowns for quarterback Rylan Reese. So the football will be spotted down on the left hash at the 35-yard line. First down and 10, Jacksonville working from our right to left. They'll be using the flexbone triple option attack. Two receivers out to the right. Couple of wingbacks, Terrion Jackson and Jeremiah Jackson. The fullback is Wesley Ortiz, set up right behind Rylan Reese, who is under center. On first down, Reese will run off the right side, lowers his shoulder. He got hit by Coffin, then there's a lot of pursuit, and down he goes after a gain of two to the 37-yard line. So Rylan Reese, he has ran for 367 yards this year. He's averaging 12.2 yards per carry.
0: He's their leading rusher among five who are in the top 10 in rushing numbers for this season in the CSA. And thanks to Jim Rupert for keeping all those conference stats for us throughout the season. Jim Rupert's in studio with John Price tonight, and we'll have the halftime and postgame shows. 3-yard gain for Reese on the first play for JHS.
1: All right, they will spot it at the 38, so it is second down and 7. Under center, Reese, he'll throw the football. Sets up, lobs it to the right side, and it's intercepted by Mikey Gresh near the 45-yard line. He stepped right in front of the Jacksonville receiver. Senior Mikey Gresh comes up with a pick, and the Cyclones take over at the Crimson 44-yard line.
0: That's why the Crimsons don't throw much. That pass was a little underthrown, and Mikey just cut, as you said, Darren, just cut right in front of the intended receiver, right in front of the Jacksonville head coach.
1: 14 pass attempts for Reese. He's now been intercepted three times. First and 10, Sacred Heart Griffin from Jacksonville 44. Three receivers wide side right. They motion the running back Gresh to the right side. Brinkman to throw to Gresh in the flat. Makes the catch to the 50. Straight ahead running 45. Runs in a pursuit at the 40. And he is upended at the 39-yard line.
0: I think Gresh will agree that was a backward pass. So Gresh will get rushing yards on that flip pass toward the SHG sideline to the 39.
1: Darren Henry on the stop for Jacksonville. Ball spotted down at the 39-yard line. A pickup of 5 for Mikey Gresh. Here's a pitch to Gresh. Sweeping wide side left. Blocking in front. Lowers the shoulder. the snap carpet first down, and he is tripped up at the 32-yard line. First down for Sacred Heart Griffin. Another outstanding hard-nosed run by Mikey Gresh. Gresh entered tonight with two rushing touchdowns, two receiving touchdowns, and a passing touchdown. First and 10, handoff, Gresh up the middle. Look at that great blocking. He's at the 25, straight ahead, running down to the 22-yard line. He was tripped up by Jordan Kolian, senior cornerback. But not before he picks up 9 yards on first down at second and one.
0: Well, I'm at the 23.
1: So three rushes for Mikey Gresh right off the bat. Twin receivers left, two tight ends right. Brinkman under center. Coming in motion, Rudder. They hand it off to Rudder, sweeping right side. He's got the 20. Blocking in front, down to the 15, and he is brought down by Kolian once again outside the numbers. That's a staff carpet first down for Sacred Heart Griffin. So Austin Rudder, three touchdowns last week in the victory over Springfield High at Memorial Stadium, 48-7. His first three touchdowns of the year. First down and 10 from the Crimson 15. Handoff, Gresh up the middle, runs into traffic at the 11, and down he goes at the 11. And the stop is made by Jeremiah Jackson, and there's a flag behind the play back at the 22-yard line.
0: One of the Cyclone linemen gave a shove to one of the Jacksonville linemen after the play was over, and the referee Brian Cuffell stood there and saw it, threw the flag appropriately. It's a personal foul against the Cyclones. We'll back them up 15.
1: All penalties brought to you by Solar Family Steak and Shake, home of the made-to-order hand-smashed steak burger, mouth-watering horseshoes, and the best shakes in Springfield, Jacksonville, and Taylorville.
0: So after the play, they pushed the ball back to the 27-yard line on the penalty.
1: So it's going to be second down and long. They need to get to the 6 for a first down. Quarterback draw. Brinkman up the middle. Accelerates to the 20. Upended at the 15-yard line by Kolian. So Cam Brinkman, the senior quarterback on senior night, he was untouched for the first 6-7 yards of that run. Offensive line for Sacred Heart Griffin is blowing open some holes right now. That's a pretty good sign for SHG's offense tonight that is averaging 38 points per game.
0: Game of 12 for Cam Brinkman on his first toke tonight.
1: 8:33 to go, first quarter, no score. Brinkman to throw, left flat, he finds Dalton Best. Two blockers in front at the 10. Runs to the left sideline to 5, and he is bumped out of bounds. Shy of the goal line, but a snap carpet first down for Sacred Heart Griffin.
0: Looks like they put him out at the 3. So it's a first down in the red zone, brought to you by Springfield Ward 10 Alderman Ralph Hanauer. And a first and goal right there, and the first pass reception of the night for SHG, the tight end Dalton Best.
1: Dalton's fifth catch of the year. Had two catches last week against Springfield High. First and goal from inside the 3. Handoff, Gresh up the middle, into the end zone, standing up, touchdown, Mikey Gresh and the Cyclones. 6 points off the turnover. Gresh with the interception, Gresh with the touchdown. 6-0 Sacred Heart Griffin, 8:21 to go, first quarter.
0: Touchdown for INB and touchdowns for the tables. INB will donate $1 for every point scored in tonight's game to area families in need. INB touchdowns for the tables. Now Pano Solar will kick for the extra point.
1: Right-footed place kicker out of the hold of quarterback Cam Brinkman. Kicking to our right. Low snap scooped up by Cam. Line drive kick is up and it's good. 7-0 SHG leading Jacksonville. 8:21 to go in the first quarter. We're back in 1 minute.
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0: Back at Cyclone Stadium. Cyclones jump in front after a clash. Now we're back. Cyclones lead at 7-0. 8-play, 44 yards. Mikey Gresh finishes it off with a 2-yard touchdown run. SHG leading 7-0. Scoring summary brought to you by Sangamon County Auditor Andy Goldman.
1: And Austin Rutter's kick goes into the end zone, but I believe the Cyclones were offside, and we're going to have a 5-yard penalty brought to you by Stoller Family Steak and Shake. And now Rutter will kick off from the 35-yard line.
0: It was a 2-minute, 45-second possession for the Cyclones on their first TD of the night.
1: And that's their first interception of the year for the defense. Cyclones in their all-black uniforms tonight. Coach Allison said the seniors have at least their ability to their opinion on the uniforms. They don't like to wear the gold pants on grass because of the grass stains, and that makes total sense. That's why they wore the black pants at Southeast on the natural grass at Spartan Field. 7-0 SHG, 8:21 to go first quarter. Rutter to kick off. Wind at his back from his own 35. He runs up and boots it away, and he creams it over the head of Jeremiah Jackson, 3 yards deep into the end zone. And the Crimsons will take over first and 10 from their own 20-yard line.
0: We'll be back in 30 seconds.
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1: On first down, fullback dive for Ortiz, and he was met in the backfield by Kepler and Giacomini. It's going to be a pickup of maybe a half a yard at best. Second down for Jacksonville. Giacomini, 40 tackles on the year. That's the second. To left.

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1: And it is offside again. Yard walk-off. And still a punting situation for the visitors from Jacksonville, who are off to their first 4-0 start since 1984. Thomas standing now at his 11th.

0: Again, Broomfield to his right. Brinkman will throw. Pressure from the backside. He's hit, and he's going to be sacked back at the 44-yard line by strong side linebacker Wesley Ortiz, his third sack of the year.
1: Cam didn't see him. That sack brought to you by Sitco Chiropractic, 205 North Grand Avenue West. See Dr. Stephen M., Casey and Kyle Sitko at Sitco Chiropractic. Loss of six on the sack.
0: Brinkman in the shotgun, takes the snap, pitch right, Gresh looking for blocking, he's got it, 45, runs up the seam to the 40, and he'll be brought down by Jeremiah Jackson at the 40, but a holding call is coming up against Sacred Heart Griffin, brought to you by Stoller Family Steak and Shake. So the Cyclones are headed in the wrong direction. This drive started at the Crimson 38-yard line.
1: Line of scrimmage on that last play was the 44 of JHS. The hold apparently occurred at the 40, so they will back him up 10 right to midfield. No, they're going to back him up from the 44.
0: Correct.
1: You don't count the play. Back to the SHG, 46.
0: Walters and Broomfield, receivers to the right. Trips to the left, Roberson, Best, and Lunford. Empty backfield. Brinkman under pressure, and he's going to be sacked back. No one up. The guy coming off the near side edge, and that's a sack for Chris Malumba, his sixth of the year. So a couple of breakdowns by the offensive line of SHG as two sacks on this drive, and this has turned into a really rough series for SHG. All the way back at their own 41.
1: Sitco Chiropractic, 205 North Grand West.
0: They have to get to the 28 for a first down. Another blitz. Brinkman under pressure. Screen right. Broomfield has it. 45-50. Got a block. 45-40 down the right sideline. Brought down at the 35-yard line. So the screen works perfectly for SHG, but there's a penalty flag back near the line of scrimmage, and it's a holding call against SHG. Another penalty brought to you by Stoller Family Steak and Shake, and that wipes out a big pass play. It would have been 4th and 7. And the Cyclones continue to head north rather than south. So, Tim, we now have 3rd and a zip code. The ball back at the 33-yard line of SHG. They've got
1: third and 29.
0: I think it's 38 to go as Brinkman runs the draw up the middle. 35-40, Graham from behind. Almost broke free and eventually brought down at the 45-yard line. A gain of 7, fourth down for SHG.
1: So a gain out to the 45 for Brinkman. That's a gain of 12 for Cam on that run to the 45-yard line of the Cyclones.
0: Glenwood takes a 7-0 lead at Rock Island on an 11-yard touchdown run by Malik Banks. 9:47 to go first quarter. 7-0 Titans on the Country Financial Agent Andrew Harvey scoreboard. Rudder, low snap, grabs it, takes his time, boots it, wobbly up the middle, line drive, hits at the 31, takes a Cyclone bounce inside the 25. Now the roll slows down, and the ball will come to rest at the 22-yard line. First and 10 Crimsons. I'm sorry, Tim, go ahead.
1: Rudder on a 33-yard punt. Haven't seen Rudder punt a lot. 3:37 left in the first quarter. Beautiful night. But penalties and a couple of big sacks, and JHS down 7-0. Keeps the Cyclones from adding to their 7-0 lead and starts at their own 22 with their third position.
0: Junior Ryland Reese, 5'11", 175, a junior under center, double wing. And they're going to go with a quarterback run off the left side. He'll take the football to the 27-yard line. A couple of Cyclones there. And it was Giacomini and King Bryant, the sophomore, who is in at safety right now for the Cyclones. He played quite a bit at safety last week against Springfield. Football out to the 27.

0: 7. It's a gain of 4 for Jacksonville. Jason Brown, receiver right, in the slot left for Jacksonville. It's Malumba. Here is Reese, and a handoff to the fullback Ortiz. He is picked up. He is off the ground and ends up on his back at the 30-yard line.
1: There's a flag in there somewhere. It was buried under players, and it's against Sacred Heart Griffin, a face mask.
0: All penalties tonight brought to you by Stoller Family Steak and Shake, home of the made-to-order hand-smashed steak burger, mouth-watering horseshoes, and the best shakes in Springfield, Jacksonville, and Taylorville.
1: So Malumba gained a yard. Check on the face mask penalty. They'll put the ball at the 35.
0: Football at the Crimson 35, first and 10. Flexbone triple option look. Reese is going to hand it off to the right wing back, and he is met immediately by Job Kepler. Down goes Jeremiah Jackson for a loss on the play.
1: Actually, that was Carlito Mitchell, Darren. Number 0, or am I wrong?
0: I saw 11. What did you see, right? The ball carrier. I saw 11, but maybe I'm mistaken. So anyway, it's going to be a loss of a couple on the play back to the 33-yard line. Jackson, the left wing. Looks like Malumba, the right wing. Reese under center. On second down and long, he's going to throw. Sets up in the pocket, going deep down the near side, looking for Jason Brown. Leaping catch and double coverage, and it's broken up at the 28-yard line of SHG. Mikey Grash and Austin Rutter were stride for stride with the junior wide receiver.
1: You get those two guys on you, they're going to outrun you. I don't care how fast you are. And the intended receiver, Brown, really had no chance with Gresh and Rutter right there step for step with him. Sets up a third down for Jacksonville. Third and about 13.
0: 1:51 to go. First quarter, 7-0, Sacred Heart Griffin. Third down and 13 for the Crimsons. Reese going to hand it off to the left wing back. Coming in motion and running up the middle is Terrian Jackson, who averages 11.9 yards per carry. He gets 4, and it's fourth down for Jacksonville. So the Cyclones' defense on point so far against the Flexbone triple option.
1: Minute and a half to play in the quarter, 7-0 Cyclones. Yeah, the defenses, except for that first drive by SHG, have been dominating here of late.
0: Clock running, 1:15 to go in the quarter. Mikey Gresh, the return man for SHG, standing back at his own 35. Thomas to punt. There's the snap and the kick, and it's high, and it's wobbly, and it's to the far side. It'll hit at the 44 of SHG. It kicks to the far side, out of bounds, near the 45. So the Cyclones offense out on the field for a third time tonight. They lead 7-0, 57 seconds to go, first quarter. No rhythm on that last drive due to all the penalties against the guys in the gold helmets. Gresh back in at running back to the right of Brinkman, who's in the shotgun. Kepler comes in at tight end. Rutter and Roberson, receivers wide side right. Best stays in as the third member of that trifecta here on the near side. Brinkman to throw. It's a draw play to the left side. Stutter set move 50. Gets a block down the left sideline. And finally, he's grabbed by the ankles, and down he goes. But not before he picks up a staff carpet first down at the Crimson 43-yard line.
1: Gain of a dozen for Cam Brinkman. Clock running with 45 seconds left in the first quarter.
0: Once again, trips wide side right. Best, Rutter, and Roberson. Gresh to the right of Brinkman. Gresh motions to the right. Shotgun snap. Brinkman setting up. He's got a good pocket. Now he's going to run to the left. A lot of real estate. He's got the 40, 35, and runs out of bounds at the 33. Should have a staff carpet first down. Darren Henry there to escort him out of bounds near the 33.
1: Rest assured, looked like that was a coverage decision by Cam Brinkman. He wanted to throw, but then just said, man, I got to run because everybody's covered.
2: Yeah, and Jacksonville's doing a great job downfield covering those wide receivers and not giving Cam anywhere to go with it. All he has to do is use his legs.
0: Two tight ends right, two receivers right. Shotgun snap. Brinkman play action. Rolling to the right. Pressure from the backside. He fires at the 18, right side. Rudder makes the catch. Runs down the near sideline and is nudged out of bounds at the 11. It's another snap carpet first down for Sacred Heart Griffin with 12 seconds to go first quarter. They lead 7-0. That time the offensive line held up and gave Brinkman time to deliver that football on an out pattern to the Cyclone wide receiver.
1: They'll put it at the 12, so a gain of 20 on that pass completion to Austin Rudder.
0: Brinkman in the shotgun, takes the snap. Handoff up the middle. He's at the 5. He's grabbed around the hip, but still fights his way into the end zone for a Sacred Heart Griffin touchdown. Second rushing touchdown of the night for the senior, and SHG opens up a 13-0 lead on Jacksonville with 6.3 seconds to go first quarter.
1: Touchdowns for the Tables, thanks to INB for another donation to area families in need. INB's touchdowns for the Tables. Now the extra point try for Sangamon County Clerk Don Gray. Don Gray down on the sideline helping the Cyclones tonight.
0: Solar, the extra point try, Brinkman to hold. It's a good snap. Brinkman puts it on the tee. The kick is up, and the kick is perfect, and it's 14-0 Cyclones. 6 seconds to go, opening quarter. We're back in 1 minute.
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1: Scoring summary for Sangamon County Auditor Andy Goldman, the taxpayer's watchdog. Sacred Heart Griffin goes 45 yards in four plays. Took 49 seconds off the waning clock here in the first quarter. A 12-yard touchdown run for Mikey Gresh. Pano Solar's kick for extra point was good. And the Cyclones lead Jacksonville 14-0 with 8 seconds left here in the first quarter.
0: Rudder to kick off for a third time this evening. Last kickoff went into the end zone. And he just kicked it into the end zone once again.
1: Almost got to the snow cone.
0: Hey, we need to shout out a fourth member of our broadcast team tonight. Greg Hallbleib is here handling the stats.
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0: Greg's Illinois State Redbirds beat Northern Illinois last week. All right, let's see what Jacksonville does with 6 seconds on the clock of the quarter. First and 10 from their own 20. Reese, the quarterback, double wings and a fullback, receiver on each side of the formation. Reese looks over the defense, and it's going to be a handoff to Ortiz up the middle, and there's nothing there. He gets two, and that's the final play of quarter number one. Mikey Gresh, 2 yard and 12 yard touchdown runs, and SHG has a 14-0 lead over Jacksonville as we head to the second quarter. We're back in 1 minute.
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1: But I missed a couple of plays. Missed a couple of plays. That's a common refrain here on Sports Radio 92.3 and 1450. Two minus 2 yards for Jacksonville in the first quarter, and now they have the ball with a second and 8.
0: Reese is going to keep it, and he is grabbed in the backfield by Kepler and Giacomini. That combination has been in the backfield a lot tonight. And that's going to be no gain, it looks like. It's going to be third down. Or did they lose two, guys? Loss of two on the play? They gained two?
1: Yep.
0: Okay, very good.
1: Two.
0: It's interesting. The scoreboard this year, the yard line on the scoreboard is very small. You cannot even read it, hardly. I've been looking for it. I just found it on the first play of the second quarter. Third and 10. Reese is going to throw. He's going to go for Brown, deep down the field, Rutter with him, ball at the 40, it's in the air, and it's incomplete. Brown had both hands on of it. Rutter was right there as well with a hand involved, incomplete, fourth down, Jacksonville.
1: It was a well-thrown pass, but Rutter is the quickest kid on the SHG team. Nobody's going to outrun him, and he was step for step with Brown, and he just turned around and volleyballed it and knocked it away.
0: So fourth and 10 for Jacksonville at their own 22. So it's going to be Thomas to punt. Gresh, the return man for SHG at his own 46. Thomas waiting for the snap. There it is. Knee-high snap. Gets it away. High, wobbly. Gresh to his left makes the catch at the 39. Stops. Breaks the tackle. Runs forward 45. Left sideline 50. Lowers his shoulder. And he gets dumped at the 41-yard line. Great return by Mikey Gresh.
1: 20-yard return. To the Jacksonville 41. And here again, the Cyclones for the third time in four possessions start in Jacksonville territory.
0: Terrion Jackson, the special teams tackle for Jacksonville. The Crimson defense put in a tough spot again. Can they keep the Cyclones off the scoreboard? Let's keep in mind the Cyclones get the kickoff to start the third quarter. They're already up 14-0 with 11:02 to go second quarter. From our right to left, Brinkman takes the snap. Hand off Broomfield up the middle. He gets to the 35. He fumbles the football, and it's recovered by Jacksonville at the 37-yard line. And coming up with the football, it is junior defensive end Fenn Rhodes. Well, Broomfield got into the linebacking core, then had it stripped away. And the turnover gives it to Jacksonville, so the defense was up to the challenge. Ball down at the 37.
1: Looks like it was going to be a very positive run for Ryan Broomfield, and then somebody came up behind and knocked the ball out of his hands.
0: Double wing with a fullback, receiver on each side of the formation, first and 10. Reese will run it off the left side, blocking 45. Gets to the 47, spins, and gets all the way down to the 49-yard line. A staff carpet first down run for quarterback Ryland Reese.
1: Well, we are seeing two QBs run the ball pretty well tonight. Now, Reese has been stacked up in the middle a lot. That time, he's all the way out to the JHS 49 for a gain of a dozen. And a staff carpet first down just short of midfield. And the clock running with 10.5 to play in the second quarter with the Crimsons down two scores. They need points right here on this possession after getting the turnover.
0: Same formation for Jacksonville. Ball in the middle of the field. Reese will hand it off to the right wing back, running left, nothing doing for Carlito Mitchell. He is met by good old number 21, Job Kempler, the leading tackler in the Central State 8.
1: Like a number of these quick backs for Jacksonville, Carlito Mitchell is a basketball player as well as a football player. He just had nowhere to go on that one, loss of two.
0: So the football back to the Crimson 47-yard line, and they're behind the sticks once again. Ryland Reese goes to the sideline to get the play call and now joins the huddle. 9:40 to go first half, 14-0 Sacred Heart Griffin. Brown, receiver left. Malumba and Mitchell, the wings. And now it looks like Jacksonville is going to take a timeout because the play clock was at one.
1: So we'll take the timeout as well. All of our timeouts are brought to you by Sangamon County Sheriff Paula Crouch. We'll be back in 30 seconds.
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1: Nice game brought to you in part by Sangamon County Sheriff Paula Crouch, asking Sangamon County residents to cast their vote for Paula Crouch for Sheriff on November 3rd. Second quarter is sponsored by Springfield City Treasurer Colleen Redpath Fager, continuing her support for high school athletics and urging you to vote for Fager in the 2027 city election.
0: Second and 12. Reese throwing the ball down the left sideline, making the catch. Jeremiah Jackson near the 20, breaking tackles. He's inside the five. Now he's grabbed around the ankles and down he goes. Inside the 5-yard line. King Bryant made the stop. A big pass play for the Crimsons. It's first and goal.
1: Once Jackson made that catch, he wasn't going to let anybody bring him down. How many tackles he break? Two or three at least. Down to the 3.
0: I think 44 yards on that play. I'll let you guys figure out that as Jacksonville gets to the line of scrimmage. First and goal from the 3. Reese gives it to Ortiz up the middle. He's near the 1. He's near the goal line. Touchdown, Jacksonville. And Ortiz will score the touchdown, his second of the year, and the junior gets Jacksonville on the board. It's 14-6 Cyclones with 8:57 to go in quarter number 2.
1: Wesley Ortiz with the INB touchdowns for the table score. Now an extra point try coming up for JHS, brought to you by Sangamon County Clerk Don Gray. First score of the night for the visitors, the Crimsons.
0: Here is the extra point try. The kick is up, and the kick is good. So, 8:57 to go on the first half. The Cyclones lead 14-7. We're in 1 minute.
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1: Jacksonville turns a turnover into points here on this Friday night at Cyclone Stadium. The Crimsons go 4 plays, 63 yards. 50-yard pass play. Jeremiah Jackson set it up on the pass from Ryland Reese. And then Ortiz, Wesley Ortiz, runs it in from 3 yards out. Point after touchdown, good. And it's a 14-7 game in this second quarter with 8:57 to go until halftime.
0: In the Central State 8, heading to the second quarter, Quincy Notre Dame 14, Southeast nothing. In the Sangamo Conference, Moreau Forsyth 21, Petersburg Port a nothing in the first. Williamsville 7, Pittsfield nothing. Heading to the second quarter, Pleasant Plains and Auburn 7-7 in the first quarter. Your scoreboard brought to you by Country Financial Agent Andrew Harvey. Glenwood up 14-7 at Rock Island in quarter number two.
1: For those of you writing notes on the game, that scoring drive took Jacksonville a minute 57 of clock time here in the second quarter.
0: Thomas kicks off for Jacksonville. The ball goes 2 yards deep into the end zone for a touchback.
1: You didn't realize that Sangamon County auditor Andy Goldman was also auditing our Andy Goldman scoring summaries, and we didn't want an audit finding on that one. It was 157. And if Andy's wasting his time doing that, he isn't wasting his time doing that because he's the taxpayer's watchdog in Sangamon County. He's not wasting time on us. But we appreciate Andy's support.
0: All right, Brinkman in the shotgun. Running back Gresh to his right. Three receivers and a tight end for the Cyclone offense. Rudder goes in motion, far side. They fake the handoff. Brinkman up the middle, 25. He is grabbed by Jeremiah Jackson, and finally Brinkman goes down at the 28-yard line, a gain of 8 for the senior quarterback. So Rudder had a 8-yard run off the same play earlier tonight. This time they fake it to Rudder, and Brinkman picks up 8 running up the gut. Four receivers this time for the Cyclones. Working from our right to left. Second and two. Brinkman to throw. Looking right. Nobody open. Pump fakes. Dancing around. Now runs to the near side left. He's at the 25. He's got the 30. He turns the corner at the 35. And he's nudged out of bounds at the 43-yard line by Capone Mitchell. But the Cyclones pick up a staff carpet. First down. 15-yard gain.
2: Roberson came over at the end of that and said something to Brinkman almost like maybe he had a step on somebody. We haven't seen Roberson get the ball in a while in those pink sparkly shoes he wears.
1: Thanks for the sparkly part, too.
0: First and 10.
2: His request.
0: Gresh, big hole up the middle, lowers his shoulder. He is grabbed around the knees, and he goes down to the Crimson 49-yard line. Mikey Gresh having a really good night running the football for SHG. He ended this drive with 6 carries for 38 yards.
1: 8 for Mikey on that play.
0: Ball in Crimson territory just inside the 49-yard line. Roberson and Rudder to the right, Walters to the left. Best tight end left. Brinkman, snap, handoff Gresh. Just waiting for a hole to open up. He's patient. Now he accelerates inside the 45 to the 43. That's a gain of 6 and a staff carpet first down for Sacred Heart Griffin. They lead 14-7 with 7:30 to go first half. The big boys up front are doing the job for SHG in the run game. They have a significant size advantage. Gresh up the middle, breaks the tackle, 40, up the middle, 35, grabbed by Jeremiah Jackson, and he takes him to the turf. Near the 30, Mikey Gresh, 2 rushing touchdowns tonight. That play, a staff carpet, first down.
1: Gain of 11 to the 32 of Jacksonville. Brian Cuffell says, roll that clock. Just over 7 minutes to go in the half. 14-7, Cyclones lead, but on the move.
0: Krista,
1: it looks like Mikey's turf toe is getting better. He is running with authority tonight.
2: I mean, this is Mikey Gresh's game tonight. He is hitting every hole and getting multiple yards as soon as he touches the ball.
0: From the 32, Gresh up the middle. This time runs into resistance. He runs right over Wesley Ortiz, keeps the feet moving. Pursuit comes, and he goes down at the 27. 5 more yards for Gresh. Krista referenced Roberson hasn't seen the ball much. Since that spectacular catch he made against Lincoln Way Central, he's had only 3 catches since. Twin receivers left, and on the snap, we have penalty flags and a legal procedure against SHG.
1: Early jump for the Cyclones will back them up 5.
0: Into the first quarter, Glenwood 14, Rock Island 7.
1: Penalties are brought to you by the Stuller Steak and Shakes in Springfield, Taylorville, and on West Morton in Jacksonville. All the Crimson fans know where to find Steak and Shake in Jacksonville.
0: Two tight ends right, Giacometti and Best. Two receivers wide, side right, Rutter and Walters. Brinkman, play action, rolling to the right. Has a man in the near the flat. That is Giacometti at the 30. Runs down the sideline, and down he goes inside the 25 at the 24-yard line. 8 yards on the play. It'll be third down for SHG.
1: Well, put it right at the 25 for a 7-yard gain. First catch of the night for Jimmy Giacometti. 7-yard gain. And Cam Brinkman is 4 for 4 throwing the ball.
0: From the right hash, third down and 3. Brinkman gives it to Gresh off the left side, breaks two tackles at the 20, breaks free at the 15, foot race to the 10, to the 5, near the pylon. He was grabbed around the horse collar and brought down inside the 1-yard line. No flag thrown, but the tackle occurred by Jackson at the 1-yard line, a staff carpet first down.
1: No flag on the play, no touchdown on the play. So you better give it to Mikey here, don't you think, to push it in from 1 yard out. Let's see.
0: From inside the one, Brinkman in the shotgun. Gives it to Gresh off the left side. Breaks through an arm tackle. Head first dive into the end zone. Touchdown, Sacred Heart Griffin. Mikey Gresh, the hat trick. 3 rushing touchdowns on the ball game, and SHG has a 20-7 lead with 5:01 to go in the first half.
2: And guys, as Gresh is coming off the field, it looks like he's got blood running down his arms. His elbows are bleeding. He has been working in this game tonight.
1: That turf has drawn blood. That or some fingernails on some would-be tacklers. Pano Solar to kick the extra point for Sangamon County Clerk Don Gray after the IMB touchdowns for the table score.
0: And the kick is perfect. 21-7. Cyclones leading Jacksonville in a Central State 8 Western Division showdown. Tim, Krista, Greg, and I back in 1 minute.
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1: 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The Sangamon County Auditor Andy Goldman, scoring summary for Sacred Heart Griffin, 9 plays, 80 yards, 3:56 of clock time, 1 yard TD run for Mikey Gresh, and it's 21-7 SHG with 5:01 to play in the first half.
0: Rudder to kick off from our right to left toward the north end zone, and the ball goes 5 yards deep for a touchback. Glenwood 21, Rock Island 7. Michael Young, a 51-yard touchdown pass to Walker Knight. 11:03 to go second quarter, 21-7 Glenwood. And, Tim, they are looking for their fourth consecutive victory.
1: And a long ride home.
0: That as well. We will see the Titans here at Ken Leonard Field in Week 9. 21-7 Cyclones over 4-0 Jacksonville. 5:01 to go in quarter number 2. The Crimson's offense on the field working from our left to right. Ball in the middle of the field. Junior quarterback Ryland Reese is under center. He motions the receiver Brown to the far side left. So twin to the left, double wings and a fullback. Play clock at 10. Reese will pitch it left. Mitchell sweeping left side. Great pursuit. Lunford and Walters there, and they escort him out of bounds for a loss on the play.
1: You know, we've been impressed with the SHG defense for 4 weeks. This might be their best game tonight. They are really getting after it and keeping apprised of who's got the ball for Jacksonville, which is not easy to do.
0: Really, one pass play has been the explosive play for the Jacksonville offense. Otherwise, the run game has not been effective. And again, they average 405 rushing yards per game, 10.1 yards per carry. So that's a loss back to the 16, or the 17, a loss of three. Handoff and a wing coming to the near side and nothing doing on the play. I think that was Terrion Jackson coming to the right side, and he was tripped up in the backfield. Boy, oh boy, they are just swarming Jacksonville. A loss of one back to the 16. We're going to have to get Greg's Jacksonville rushing totals here in a moment.
1: Well, there was a minus number earlier, and it hasn't improved. Mitchell lost three on his last carry.
0: This is a huge play because if they don't get a first down, Cyclones get the ball in great field position, and remember, they get the kickoff to start the third quarter. It's going to be third down and long. Back to throw, Reese under pressure, and he's going to go down back at the 11-yard line. Job Kepler, his second sack of the night. 3:22 to go, clock running, second quarter, and the Crimsons will have to punt.
1: From just outside their own 10-yard line, loss of five on that sack by Kepler of quarterback Ryland Reese.
0: Sitco Chiropractic Sack, 205 North Grand Avenue West, specializing in advanced injury care. See Dr. Stephen M. Kyle and Casey Sitco. 16 rushes for 4 yards for Jacksonville.
1: And that isn't common, wow, folks. They have been running the ball with abandon the first 4 weeks.
0: And there's movement on Jacksonville, yep, before the snap was made.
1: That's the easiest call Brian Cuffell has had to make all season. You could see about three kids jump early.
2: Guys, Brian Cuffell told me before the game, this crew doesn't throw a lot of flags, so it should move pretty quick. I'm not sure what it is about tonight, but it seems like they've thrown a few flags.
1: Well, they haven't thrown one that they didn't need to throw.
2: That's sure. True.
1: This one backs up to the 6-yard line after that loss of five on the penalty.
0: King Bryant, the return man at the Crimson 48. Bryant, middle of his own end zone, takes the snap. It's a good one, and he gets it away high. Bryant will watch it hit at the 38 and take a Cyclone bounce out of bounds near side at the 32-yard line. 26-yard punt, no return. And with 2:28 to go the first half, the Cyclones have it at the Crimson 32-yard line.
1: The game has been played at the half of the field.
0: Sure has.
1: It really has. This is now possession number six for SHG. Five of them have started on Jacksonville's side of the 50.
0: Jacksonville in week one, down 14-0 to Jerseyville, rallied to win 34-27. They were down 27 at halftime to Q&D last week. Crimsons won 35-20. They're down 14, and the Cyclones hungry for more. Brinkman play action, under pressure, spins away. He's still alive. He runs to his left. He'll now take the ball forward inside the 35 and brought down at the 32-yard line. On the tackle was Liam Heiss for Jacksonville.
1: Cam escaped the sack, but gets no gain on that carry. Back to the 32.
0: Well shot at Brinkman for a big loss, but he could not bring down the senior quarterback. And now he'll limp off the field. Malumba, that is.
1: And the officials are urging the Cyclones to quit worrying about the injured player and get back in position. We want to run the play. They reset the shot clock. They reset the game clock appropriately.
0: Cyclones have two timeouts to work with. It's second down. Gresh handoff up the middle. Big hole, 25. Carries tacklers, 20. He's at the 15. He's at the 10. He carries Jeremiah Jackson into the end zone for a Sacred Heart Griffin touchdown. A four-pack for Mikey Gresh in the first half. Four rushing touchdowns, and it's 27-7, Sacred Heart Griffin.
2: Chris, guys, I don't know if you've ever seen that movie, Little Giants, but the running back carries a player with the player tugging on his jersey into the end zone, and that is what happened. Mikey Gresh just took that defender along for a ride.
1: That was my question to Krista. Did they grab him with both hands or just one, and it didn't work?
0: Greg Hallblad.
2: I think just one.
1: Just one.
0: Sorry, Krista. Greg Hallblad just showed me Gresh's rushing numbers. 13 carries for 125 and four touchdowns. The extra point is no good. So it's 27-7 SHG with 144 to go in quarter number two. We're back in 1 minute.
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1: Scoring summary for Sangamon County Auditor Andy Goldman. Cyclones, two plays, 32 yards. 32-yard touchdown run for Mikey Gresh, 44 seconds off the clock. Soler's kick for extra point was no good. It's 27-7 Cyclones, 1:44 to play, first half.
0: Jeremiah Jackson off the bounce, picks it up at the 5, kickoff return across the 20, hit at the 25, and down he goes. Crimsons have 136 to work with here in the second quarter, down 27-7. And one of the touchdown drives in the first half might be our drive of the game, brought to you by MJ Kellner Food Service, exceeding all your food service needs.
1: We'll name a player of the game after tonight's contest, courtesy of State Senator Doris Turner. I think we have a leading candidate. You rush for 125 and score four touchdowns in the first half. Mikey Gresh might be the guy. We have an equipment issue?
0: Roberson walked off a little dinged up.
1: Oh. And dinged up on the kickoff return?
0: Yeah, he's now off the field and we're ready to go. Two timeouts for Jacksonville to work with. Reese pitches left. Mitchell trying to get to the outside, but Lundford blew up the play. He just kept pushing Jeremiah Jackson, the blocker, back. Here comes the pursuit, and down goes Mitchell. And that's going to be a loss all the way back. Let's see where they're going to spot it. The 18-yard line, a loss of 7. And I believe the Cyclones used a timeout. Brian Cuffell says, let's stop the clock.
2: And yeah, Mitchell lucky to get that ball back, guys. He actually fumbled the ball.
0: Okay.
2: And fell back on it.
0: So that run to the far side, almost disaster.
1: It's been a tough night for Carlito Mitchell. I think he has lost yardage on every carry so far. So with the timeout and 1:18 or 1:19 left on the clock, the graphics on the scoreboard are not ideal for reading the clock, which is kind of important.
0: Yes, they're new, and they're going to have to make some adjustments.
1: Yeah.
0: Like I said, you can't see where the ball is yard line-wise on the scoreboard. It is a very small font.
1: 1:23 now on the clock, as the officials have told the scoreboard operator to add a few seconds.
0: And the tree branches are starting to take over the scoreboard a little bit.
1: I have a chainsaw.
0: If you wouldn't mind.
1: It's not here tonight. It'll stop by tomorrow.
0: Mikey Gresh, four rushing touchdowns for SHG. They lead Jacksonville 27-7, 1:23 to go in quarter number two. I think the Cyclones have one timeout left. The scoreboard shows two. I think they have one left. Reese, play action. rolling to his right, under pressure from Kepler. Reese is going to be hit by Kepler at the 15-yard line, and the Cyclones will use another timeout. A loss of three more yards and another sack for Kepler, his third of the ball game.
1: I don't think technically that's a sack because Reese tucked it in and he was running.
0: Okay.
1: I'm going to say no sack, but if he's hurt or if anyone is hurt, they should go see the team at Sitco Chiropractic at 205 North Grand Avenue West. 205 North Grand Avenue West, Sitco Chiropractic. Reese looked like he wanted to throw, but he was sprinting away from Job Kepler and didn't get very far. In fact, back to the line of scrimmage before the timeout. Brought to you by Sangamon County Sheriff Paula Crouch. A minute and 11 on the clock. We can actually read the numbers that time. Our coverage of high school football all season long is brought to you by Springfield Mayor Misty Buescher.
0: Williamsville now up 14-0 at Pittsfield in the second quarter in Sangamo play on the Country Financial Agent Andrew Harvey scoreboard. The Crimsons have to get to the 35 for a first down. So third down and 15 from their own 15. Three receivers wide side left for Jacksonville. Reese fakes the quick pass. Back to throw. Hidsey throws it. Lobs it down the left sideline. The ball comes up short. Incomplete. Rudder on the coverage. Jeremiah Jackson, the intended receiver, and Reese got popped by a couple of Cyclones after letting go of that football. And it's fourth down.
1: A minute six to go in the half, and the Cyclones are probably going to get the ball back. Jacksonville wouldn't go fourth and 20 here. They will punt it away. Dominant defense tonight for SHG. Darren, we noted the Cyclone defense has been good so far through 4 weeks. This is their best game so far this
0: yes.
1: season.
0: There's the snap to Thomas, and he boots it away. He kicks it to the near side near the Cyclone bench, hits at the 45, and spins out of bounds near midfield. So pretty good job by Braylon Thomas of Jacksonville. Officially at the 49 of the Crimsons, so again the Cyclones start in Jacksonville territory.
1: 58 seconds to work with a timeout to work with.
0: Best receiver right.
1: Seven possessions, six of them have started in Jacksonville territory for the home team.
0: Lou Abu Saba and Best receivers wide side right. Walters and Lunford short side left. Brinkman in the shotgun, Gresh to his left. Shotgun snap, four-man rush, quick pass near side. Walters makes the catch. 45-40, runs over a tackler. Down the left sideline, 30. Ortiz grabs him from behind, and down goes the senior wide receiver at the 24-yard line, a gain of 25 at a staff carpet. First down with 50 seconds on the clock.
1: First catch tonight for Andrew Walters. 25-yard pickup.
0: Entered tonight's tied for second of the conference in catches. He now has 13. Brinkman to throw again. Sets up the screen side. Gresh makes the catch. 30. Squares up. Runs down the left sideline. Grabbed at the 21. He goes down at the 20-yard line. So that's going to be a gain of
1: four.
0: Looks like 4 yards. Second and six. Clock running. 20 seconds to go in the quarter. Here's the snap. Back to throw Brinkman. Near side left. Making the catch. Walters at the 15. Stays in bounds. Now he's thrown out of bounds. And they're going to stop the clock. That's a break for the Cyclones at the 18-yard line. They are in the Ralph Hanauer red zone. Late in quarter number two. So 13 seconds to go in the quarter. The ball is going to be marked down at the 18 of Jacksonville.
1: Gain of a couple on that pass play to Walters. Well, the clock's not much of an issue, even though it's 13 seconds. You're in great shape here if you want to tack on points.
0: Third down from the 18. Quarterback draw. Brinkman is grabbed from behind at the 15, and down he goes to the 14. Malumba, he had the solo tackle for Jacksonville, and now a timeout with 8.2 seconds left in the second quarter. The Cyclones use their final timeout.
1: 30-second break. Back with the finish of the first half. Cyclones by 20 over Jacksonville.
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1: 8.2 seconds on the scoreboard clock, halftime approaching. Sacred Heart Griffin 27, Jacksonville 7. Cyclones have the ball at the JHS 14-yard line. I believe they're out of timeouts. They might have one left.
0: I have them for no timeouts.
1: That's what I do, too. Okay. But the scoreboard
2: says they've taken
1: one.
2: Three timeouts.
1: Yeah, and the scoreboard still says they have one left, but that is incorrect.
0: First and 10 from the Jacksonville 14. Brinkman sets up to throw. He's going to run to the right. He throws on the move near the pylon on his knees. Javonis Lunford, he hauls it in for a Cyclone touchdown with 1.8 seconds remaining. SHG on the board once again. They lead 33-7 as we head toward halftime at Ken Leonard Field. For Javonis Lunford, his third receiving touchdown of the year, Cam Brinkman's 10th passing touchdown. And Cam Brinkman tonight has moved into fifth all-time in SHE career passing yards. Solar now the extra point try out of the hold of the senior quarterback, Brinkman. Good snap, placement, kick, line drive. The kick is up, and it's good, and it's 34-7 Cyclones with 1.8 seconds to go in the first half. We're back in 1 minute.
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1: .8 seconds left in the first half. A 57-second possession for Sacred Heart Griffin. Covered 49 yards. Seven plays. Finished with a 14-yard touchdown pass from Cam Brinkman to Javonis Lunford. Solaire's kid good? I said Solaire, didn't I? It's Pano Solaire. Used to be Victor Chukwudebe, too. We'll get him right eventually, Darren.
0: Rutter
1: Cyclones
0: will
1: lead at 34-7.
0: Pooch up the middle of the field. Rutter gets it inside the 25, picked up by the 20, and spinning his tires and going down was Terrion Jackson trying to make a play at the 20-yard line. First down for the Crimsons, and time has expired on the clock, so let's head to halftime. Mikey Gresh, four rushing touchdowns plus a passing touchdown from Cam Brinkman. It's all Cyclones at Ken Leonard Field, SHG 34 and Jacksonville 7.
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1: From the Sports Radio 1450 studios, Jim Rupert with halftime. SHG leading Jacksonville 34-7. We've got some statistics. Greg Hallbleib at the game tonight. Greg Hallbleib provided us with this information. We'll run down the scoring quickly. Mikey Gresh got SHG on the board with a three-yard touchdown run, his first of four tonight at 8:21 of the first quarter. Three-yard run by Gresh. Pano Solar with the extra point kick, 8 plays, 44 yards, took up 245 at 8:21. SHG led 7-0. Gresh with a 12-yard run with 8.3 seconds left in the first quarter that capped a 4-play, 45-yard scoring drive that took just under a minute, 49 seconds. It was 14-0. The Crimsons got on the board after an SHG fumble. Wesley Ortiz scored on a 3-yard run. Drew Gillespie with the extra point kick. 4-play, 63-yard drive by the Crimsons, used a minute and 57 seconds. With 8:57 to go in the second quarter, they were within 14-7. But the rest of the half, the rest of the quarter was all SHG. Gresh with a 1-yard touchdown run. Solar with the extra point kick. 9 plays, 80 yards on that drive, took 3:56. With 5:01 to go, SHG led 21-7. SHG got a 32-yard touchdown run by Gresh with 1:44 to go. 2 plays, 32 yards on that scoring drive, used up 44 seconds. It was 27-7. And then with 1.8 seconds to go, Cam Brinkman threw a touchdown pass to Javonis Lunford for 4 yards. The extra point kick by Solar was good. That made it 34-7. 7 plays, 49 yards. Took up 57 seconds with 1.8 to go. It was 34-7. That's our score at halftime. Some of the numbers in the first half.
3: the Cyclones 17 first downs to 4 for Jacksonville. Jacksonville has rushed 18 times. This is a team averaging 400 yards a game rushing. They've rushed the ball 18 times for a negative 6 net so far. The Cyclones, 25 rushes and 200 yards in the first half. The Crimsons have completed one pass. It was a 50-yarder. SHG, 7 pass completions for 85 yards. Total yards, that means that Jacksonville has 44 yards of total offense, SHG with 285. The Crimsons did not lose a fumble. SHG did. There was one pass intercepted. SHG 3 of 5 on third down. Jacksonville 0 for 6 on third down so far. Leading rusher in the game,

0: Walters with two catches. Andrew Walters, two catches for 27 for SHG. Austin Rutter, one for 20. Lunford, one for 14. Dalton Best, one for 13. Jimmy Giacomini, one for 7. And Mikey Gresh, one for 4. We're going to take 3 minutes, and then we'll come back and play the highlights of the first half. 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
0: Back in the Sports Radio 1450 studios, Jim Rupert, halftime at SHG, where the Cyclones lead Jacksonville 34-7. The highlights of the first half, Jacksonville won the toss, elected to receive, maybe not a good move. On their second play from scrimmage, Mikey Gresh made an interception of Rylan Reese's pass, and then 8 plays later, from 44-yard after a 44-yard drive, Mikey Gresh got the call.
8: First and goal from inside the 3. Handoff Gresh up the middle, into the end zone, standing up, touchdown, Mikey Gresh and the Cyclones. 6 points off the turnover. Gresh with the interception, Gresh with the touchdown, 6-0 Sacred Heart Griffin, 8:21 to go, first quarter.
0: Gresh, 3-yard touchdown run, panel, Soler with the extra point kick, 8 plays, 44 yards, took 2:45 of the first quarter. At SHG led 7-0. The Crimsons got the ball next, and they had to kick the ball away. SHG had a punt on its next possession. After Jacksonville got it back again, and they kicked the ball again. And this time, SHG field position has been a big factor in this game. SHG again got possession inside the 50-yard line, and they once again turned it over to Mikey Gresh.
8: Brinkman in the shotgun, takes the snap. Hand off up the middle. He's at the 5. He's grabbed around the hip, but still fights his way into the end zone for a Sacred Heart Griffin touchdown.

0: second rushing touchdown of the night for the senior, and SHG opens up a 13-0 lead on Jacksonville with 6.3 seconds to go first quarter.
1: That was a four-play, 45-yard scoring drive that took 49 seconds, 8.3 to go. SHG, 14-0 after the Gresh touchdown. Jacksonville got its opportunity to score after a fumble by SHG on the first SHG's first possession of the second quarter. The Crimsons got a big pass play, a 50-yarder from Rylan Reese to Jeremiah Jackson to put the ball at the 3-yard line, and there they turned it over to Wesley Ortiz.
0: Jacksonville gets to the line of scrimmage. First and goal from the 3. Reese gives it to Ortiz up the middle. He's near the 1. He's near the goal line. Touchdown, Jacksonville. And Ortiz will score the touchdown, his second of the year, and the junior gets Jacksonville on the board. It's 14-6 Cyclones with 8:57 to go in quarter number 2.
1: Wesley Ortiz, 3-yard run. Drew Gillespie, the extra point kick. 4 plays, 63 yards on the scoring drive. The big play, the 50-yard pass from Reese to Jeremiah Jackson. 4 plays, 63, took a minute and 57 seconds at 8:57 of the second quarter. The Crimsons were within 14-7, but then it became the Mikey Gresh show more than ever before. Gresh kept a 9-play, 80-yard scoring drive after that touchdown. The Cyclones took over at the 20. They needed 9 plays to go 80 yards. Once again, it was Gresh that got the call from the 1.
0: From inside the 1, Brinkman in the shotgun. Gives it to Gresh off the left side. Breaks through an arm tackle. Head first dive into the end zone. Touchdown, Sacred Heart Griffin. Mikey Gresh, the hat trick. 3 rushing touchdowns on the ball game, and SHG has a 20-7 lead with 5:01 to go in the first half.
1: 9 plays, 80 yards on that drive, 3:56 to go on the time off the clock. 5:01, SHG led 21-7 on the Gresh 1-yard touchdown run. The SHG defense really stepped up on the Crimson's next possession. A 3-yard loss, a 1-yard loss, and a 5-yard sack, plus a 5-yard penalty, pushed the Crimsons back to their 11-yard line. They got off a 26-yard punt with no return, so SHG took over again in Jacksonville territory. They needed just 2 plays to get in the end zone, and guess who? Mikey Gresh.
0: Gresh handoff up the middle. Big hole, 25. Carry tacklers, 20. He's at the 15. He's at the 10. He carries Jeremiah Jackson into the end zone for a Sacred Heart Griffin touchdown. A 4-pack for Mikey Gresh in the first half. 4 rushing touchdowns, and it's 27-7 Sacred Heart Griffin.
2: Gresh, guys, I don't know if you've ever seen that movie Little Giants, but the running back carries a player with the player tugging on his jersey into the end zone, and that is what happened. Mikey Gresh just took that defender along for a ride.
1: On Jackson, that was a 32-yard run by Mikey Gresh. 2 plays, 32 yards on the scoring drive, took 44 seconds. With a minute and 44 to go, SHG's lead was 27-7. Once again, the Cyclones defense came up big on the next Jacksonville possession. 7-yard loss, a 3-yard loss, an incomplete pass put them back at the 15, where they had a punt one more time. Cyclones took over at the 49-yard line. This time they rode the arm of Cam Brinkman down the field until they got to the 14-yard line, and then it was Brinkman teaming up with Javonis Lunford.
0: First and 10 from the Jacksonville 14. Brinkman sets up to throw. He's going to run to the right. He throws on the move near the pylon on his knees. Javonis Lunford, he hauls it in for a Cyclone touchdown with 1.8 seconds remaining. SHG on the board once again. They lead 33-7 as we head toward halftime at Ken Leonard Field.
1: A perfect first half
0: for Javonis Lunford. His 3rd receiving touchdown of the year, Cam Brinkman's 10th passing touchdown.
1: Brinkman 7 of 7 in the first half passing. That touchdown, 14 yards to Javonis Lunford. 7 plays, 49 yards. Took 57 seconds. They left Jacksonville with 1.8. The Crimsons got nothing after the kickoff, and we're at halftime. It is 34-7 SHG with the lead. Some scores from around the Central State 8. right now. Springfield High leads Lanphier 42-0. Running clock started with 8 minutes to go in the second quarter. 42-0, Lanphier trails Springfield High. Jacksonville trails SHG 34-7. Nothing on Southeastern Quincy Notre Dame. Glenwood 14, Rock Island 0, the last score we had. MacArthur 8 and U-High nothing at halftime. Rochester 42, Lincoln 6 at halftime. Auburn leads Pleasant Plains 14-13, and we hear the EMTs have been called for an injury on the field at Auburn. Moroa Forsyth 42 and Portis 7 at halftime. Williamsville 7, Pittsfield nothing, the last score we got. Taylorville 14 and Effingham 7 there at halftime. We need to take a break, and then we'll send it back to the guys at the stadium in 1 minute.
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0: And here we go with the third quarter. Braylon Thomas kicks off from our left to right toward the south end zone, and it's going to be taken by Rudder at the 3. Straight ahead, 10. He's across the 15. Runs to the right, 25. Turns the corner, 30. Lowers the shoulder, runs over a tackler, gets to the 35, and finally goes out of bounds near the 40. What a terrific return by Austin Rudder.
6: Well done. Took it at the 3. And just went up the right side, right along the right hash. Headed toward the sideline. And a 37-yard return for the Cyclones, who are in a good shape in this game. 34-7 as the third quarter begins.
0: Broomfield and Roberson, receivers short side right. 3 receivers wide side left, empty for Brinkman. Takes the snap. Throws to the right. Roberson makes the catch, 40. Straight ahead, 45 across midfield. Breaks the tackle at the 45 of Jacksonville. Ankle tackle brings him down near the 41-yard line. It's a Staff Carpet first down for Sacred Heart Griffin as Demetrius Roberson comes up with his 5th catch of the campaign.
6: And his first of this game. 19-yard game.
0: Football at the Jacksonville 41-yard line. Crimson's in a hurry, already at the line of scrimmage. Jacksonville showing blitz. Hand off Broomfield. Running room up the middle, 35. Oh, he just lowers the shoulder and knocks over Jeremiah Jackson. Broomfield brought down at the 30. Another Staff Carpet first down. Broomfield's first carry since a fumble in the first half. Football down at the 30-yard line. 3 receivers for Brinkman. Brinkman will use his running back. Broomfield up the middle, 25, runs over tackle, 20, 15, grab from behind at the 5, and down he goes inside the 5-yard line. Jeremiah Jackson got it. He'll be spotted down, it looks like, at the 3, a gain of 27, and a Sam Carpet first down.
6: Would you call that brute force?
0: Wow.
6: Krista, did it look like brute force down at field level?
2: It did. Nobody was stopping him.
0: Broomfield running back to the right of Brinkman. Broomfield gets the call wide open. The right side of the offensive line, and he dances into the end zone. Untouched for a Sacred Heart Griffin touchdown, their 5th rushing touchdown of the ball game. And that might be the knockout punch. It is 40-7. Cyclones leading Jacksonville with 10:36 to go in the third quarter.
6: Ryan Broomfield.
2: In the first half, Ryan Broomfield fumbled the ball. And when he came off to the sideline, he was very upset with himself. It's great to see him take that ball and get into the end zone.
0: Solar with the extra point. Good hold by Brinkman. That ball was on the ground. He picked it up, put it on the tee, and Soler kicks it through. And with 10:36 to go in the third quarter, it's 41-7. Sacred Heart Griffin, we're back in 1 minute.
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6: Scoring summary for Sangamon County Auditor Andy Goldman, the taxpayers' watchdog. Sacred Heart Griffin takes the second half kickoff, goes 60 yards in four plays, took 1:09 off the third quarter clock. 3 yard run by Ryan Broomfield. That was the Ryan Broomfield drive. Pano Soler with the kick for extra point. And with 10:36 to go in the third period, it's 41-7 Cyclones over Crimsons.
0: And we should mention the Cyclones got into the Ward 10 Alderman Rev Hanauer red zone. Austin Rudder kicks the ball off into the end zone for a touchback. First and 10, Crimsons. And when you run the flexbone triple option and you're down 41-7 early in the third quarter, this is not the type of offense that's going to be able to put up quick drives and touchdowns to get back in this ballgame. This is a really tough spot for Jacksonville.
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0: Reese under center gives it to the fullback Ortiz. He'll pick up a yard, maybe two. Joe Kepler, another tackle for Sacred Heart Griffin. He has been unblockable tonight. So after a gain of two, it'll be second and 8 from the Crimson 22-yard line. Crimson's in their white jerseys, red pants, red helmets, red face mask. They have the J emblem on the left side of the helmet, each player's number on the right side. Here's Ortiz up the middle.

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3: Austin. While we were away, we had a touchdown. Now the extra point try about to occur, and Darren will tell you about the touchdown after the extra point.
2: And the extra point is on the way, and it is good. Austin Rutter stepped in front of a receiver and took it to the house, a 38-yard interception return for a score, and it's now 48-7. SHG, that was the final score of their game last week at Memorial Stadium against Springfield High.
3: So after the Rutter pick and score, the Cyclones will start the running clock here at Ken Leonard Field at Cyclone Stadium with 9:26 to play in the third quarter. Apologize for the technical issue. Darren made a great call on the touchdown. Unfortunately, you didn't hear it. We heard it, though. I thought it was quite good.
2: Will it be on NFHS? Do they still
3: get
2: it?
3: Yes, you can watch the replay on NFHS unless the home team blocks the replay. We know that they do that, so we might be okay.
2: We'll have to steal that highlight from them, then. Austin Rutter, 3 offensive touchdowns last week at Memorial Stadium, and now a pick six tonight.
3: Third quarter, or at least what you'll hear of it, is brought to you by the friends of Colleen Redpath Fager. Springfield City Treasurer Colleen Redpath Fager asks for your support in the spring 2027 election.
2: Tim is the best at just sneaking in a slight editorial comment in the midst of factual information. You could run for office. Any interest?
3: None.
2: You'd win in a landslide. Everybody knows Tim. We go anywhere. Hey, Tim, how are you?
3: Austin Rutter just scores a TD, and now he is going to kick off.
2: And he kicks off from our right to left, and he booms it. And it's going to land 2 yards deep into the end zone.
3: And run that clock.
2: And they are not. Should they be?
3: No, because the kickoff went in the end zone. Okay. Clock will start on the snap of Jacksonville's second possession here in the second quarter.
2: Cyclones won 55-20 last year at Jacksonville. Jacksonville, a better football team this year, but the Cyclones lead 48-7, and we still have 9:26 to go in the third quarter.
3: Just a dominant defensive effort tonight by the home team.
2: Rochester up 49-6 at Lincoln in the third quarter. Mitchell from the right wing back spot gets the carry up the middle, and he meets Job Kepler, who stops him for another loss of 2 yards. Incredible.
3: Yeah, just the poor Mitchell kids had no luck getting positive yardage tonight. Little guy, 5'8", 150 pounds, a sophomore. He has had no chance.
2: Kepler's done for the night. He's got a couple of sacks and a bag full of tackles. And Kai Johnson playing now defensive end. Reese is going to keep it off the left side, then pitches at the last second to Mitchell, who reaches behind, grabs it, runs forward across the 25, and gets to the 29. What a catch by Mitchell. That pitch was way behind him. It'll be third and one.
3: Hasn't been able to run the ball very well tonight, but nice catch.
2: 8:26 to go, third quarter, 48-7 SHG. Jacksonville trying to pick up a rare first down in this game. Third down and one from their own 30. Reese to Ortiz, and he is shy of the first down. How about that? That is Iyer making the stop for SHG, and it'll be fourth and inches for the Crimsons. The offense stays on the field. Receivers left and right, two wings and a fullback. Rylan Reese, the junior quarterback, under center. He is going to keep it up the left side, picks the first down, spun around, and then he has met face mask to face mask at the 35, and down he goes, a gain of five, and a Crimson first down brought to you by Staff Carpet.
3: And that was a fourth down conversion for Jacksonville, brought to you by Springfield Ward 1 Alderman Jeff Cox. Proud to serve the residents and voters in Ward 1 and all citizens of the city of Springfield. Ward 1 Alderman Jeff Cox.
2: New set of downs for Jacksonville. Here is Mitchell breaking tackles at the 40. Then he powers forward and he gets near the 45 and down he goes at the 46. It's a Staff Carpet first down on a gain of 10. And thank you to whomever has altered the scoreboard, and now they've made the line of scrimmage large so we can see it. So thank you to whoever did that. The fans and announcers appreciate it. Reese, handoff. No, I thought Ortiz had it. He fooled me tonight for the first time. And it's going to be Reese on the keeper, and he gets 1 yard. Number one in the Central State 8 in rushing. Reese has been held in check tonight. 12.2 yards per. He doesn't lead the Central State, I should say, quarterbacks.
3: He's the best among Jacksonville runners coming into the game.
2: Ephraim Tabag of Rochester was the leading rusher. It's Ortiz following his left tackle across midfield to the 48 of SHG. It's a gain of five. It'll be third down for the Jacksonville Crimsons, who trail 48-7, 6:07 to go, third quarter.
3: You know, there's a couple of plays ago when they went for it on fourth and short. Why not? You're going to need to convert fourth down and short as the season goes on. In this blowout game, go ahead and do it.
2: And that's their meat potato.
3: Yes.
2: The running game. Getting those yards. Mitchell, the right wing back, coming to the left, gets the carry. He'll pick up the Staff Carpet first down, it looks like, as they'll spot him down just inside the 44, and it is a Staff Carpet first down. It's time to see Kim Staff and her team, Browning Road and Veterans Parkway, open Monday through Saturday.
3: And it's good to see the Mitchell kid getting some positive yards here against the SHG reserves on defense.
2: From the Cyclone 44, pitch coming right, and at the 41-yard line, the ball comes free, and it's going to be picked up by Jeremiah Watson. The Crimsons coughed up the football. It was Darren Henry on the carry. He had a good run going, but he got popped, and it was the sophomore Jeremiah Watson picking up the football, the fourth fumble recovery for the Cyclones this year.
3: Henry got hit hard after picking up a couple of yards, and the ball popped loose. It rolled about 5 yards back upfield, and the Cyclones recover it. That Watson kid has shown us something the last few weeks for SHE on defense.
2: And last report, Glenwood leading Rock Island on the road 42-7 at halftime.
3: What do you suppose Dan and Danny will have in the car on the ride home? I think they'll stop at a Love's and get them themselves some caffeinated drinks.
2: Brady Keating comes in at quarterback for SHG. I would say that's an affirmative. And it's going to be a new running back into the ball game for SHG. And the carry goes to Logan Joniak, the junior. And he's going to take it out to the 48 of SHG.
3: Joniak had a pretty good running night in the second half in running clock time against Southeast 2 weeks ago.
2: 10 carries for 56 and a score, as a matter of fact. So the reserves in for SHG on offense. There's the snap. And this time it's going to be a quarterback keeper, and that play's going to be blown up by Jacksonville as Keating is going to be thrown down back at the 46-yard line. And it's third and nine for SHG after a loss of a couple.
3: Brady Keating going the wrong direction.
2: Yeah, he and Joni had kind of collided, and that threw off the play, and then there was pursuit. coming for Jacksonville. Threat, Thatcher Trotter is still in at center for SHG. He'll snap it back to Keating in the shotgun. Three receivers and a tight end for Keating. Third down and nine. Hands it off Joniak. Big hole up the middle. Runs into pursuit at the 50. Keeps the legs moving and gets to the 46-yard line. Ortiz on the stop. And it'll be third down and 2 yards. Four, Sacred Heart Griffin, a gain of seven, I believe, there for Joniak.
3: I'm going to give him nine. Yeah, the 45 okay. Of Jacksonville.
2: It's about a yard and a half to go for SHG to pick up a staff carpet first down, and this is a Ward 1 Alderman, Jeff Cox. Fourth down conversion opportunity from the Crimson 45. Keating looks over the defense. Jacksonville showing blitz. Hand off Joniak up the middle. He's got the first down easy. He's into the linebacking core, and he is just powering forward inside the 35, down to the 33, 13 yards, and a staff carpet first down. Boy, the Cyclones have just hammered the Jacksonville defensive line right behind center Thatcher Trotter all night long. It's been nothing tricky by SHG tonight. They have just overpowered the smaller Jacksonville defensive line.
3: And some good strong runs up the middle by Logan Janiak, J-A-N-I-A-K, Janiak, doing the running.
2: Janiak on the left hip of Keating. And on first down, he'll get the carry, and the junior gets to the 30. So how about three more yards for the junior running back? It'll be second down and seven. 2 minutes to go, third quarter, 48-7. Sacred Heart Griffin, Mikey Gresh, four rushing touchdowns for the Cyclones tonight.
3: Fans, the Cyclones head to Quincy next week to play Quincy Notre Dame. That's always a fun place to visit if you have a good football team. Cyclones won in the playoffs at QND last fall. Make the trip over to Quincy with us next Friday night.
2: Ivan Johnson, Lou Abusaba, wide receivers, Zane Shelton as well for SHG. Janiak running through an arm tackle as he runs to the left, and now he's stacked up, and he is dropped at the 26-yard line.
3: A little pushing and shoving, and a little flag comes out. Aaron Lane says, enough of this fall to roll. First time that's been used this season on Sports Radio High School football coverage.
2: Could I have a definition of that, please?
3: Google it. 103, 101, 1 minute, 59 seconds. The longer it takes to assess the foul, the more the clock runs. It's against SHG, personal foul against Jacksonville, offsetting penalties. That'll move the clock a little bit. This is a good officiating crew, very smart.
2: And quick.
3: Move this dog along. Give it a little swat in the tail feather.
2: Barring a penalty, this will be the final play of the third quarter. Third down and about three for SHG from the Jacksonville 26-yard line. Cyclones working from our right to left. Keating takes the shotgun snap, gives it to King Bryant. Stutter step move, goes wide side right, gets a block. He's at the 20, turns the corner, and he is going to be grabbed by Jeremiah Jackson and escorted out of bounds at the 15, 11 yards and a staff carpet first down. And that concludes our third quarter. It's Sacred Heart Griffin 48 and Jacksonville 7. We're back in 1 minute.
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3: 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In the post-game show coming up a little later, Jim Rupert will have all the scores of all the games, highlights. Ward 7 Alderman Brad Carlson bringing you the post-game show coming up in, let's see, a running clock. It's supposed to run 12 minutes. I'd say by 10 after 9 we'll be all done with this.
2: Keating, the quarterback for SHC, first play of the fourth quarter, gives it to Bryant. He runs behind the right side of the offensive line. He's grabbed by about four guys, and you know what? He ends up near the boundary. Jacksonville players on the turf, and he's still standing up. The sophomore, King Bryant, hard running for a little guy. He takes it down to the 10-yard line. So a gain of 6 yards, so it'll be second and four. Southeast had a 95-yard interception for return for a touchdown right before halftime. It was QND up 21-6 at halftime. It's now 28-6 QND in the third quarter. Eating in the shotgun, Bryant to his left. It's going to be second down from inside the 10. Hand off Bryant up the middle. He's at the 3. He's at the 2. He's down near the goal line. And they rule it a touchdown for the sophomore, King Bryant. Bryant's second rushing touchdown of the campaign. And with 11:04 to go in regulation, it is 54-7 Cyclones.
7: They're saying now he was short of the goal line.
3: Okay.
7: One side judge is calling touchdown.
3: The officials consult.
7: Okay, it looks like they are right. Calling it a touchdown now.
3: What'd you think, Krista? Eyeballing it, did you think he was in on the initial surge?
7: I thought he was short.
3: Okay.
7: The ball went over the goal line, but his knee was already down.
3: We're going to get Krista a striped shirt for next week's game in case the officials need a backup. She's got great eye down there on that goal line.
7: No. I don't want to challenge Mr. Cuffell.
3: No.
7: I go with
3: either
7: him.
3: Either one, yes. King Bryant with the touchdown from 8 yards out, and the Cyclones expand their lead 54-7 with the point after by Solar coming up.
2: There's the kick. It is up, and the kick is good. I didn't see this coming. Not surprised the Cyclones are going to win, but 55-7 over 4-0 Jacksonville with 11:04 to go in regulation.
3: Back in a minute.
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3: Scoring summary for Sangamon County Auditor Andy Goldman. The Cyclones go 9 plays, 46 yards, to 5:49 off the clock, bookending the third and fourth quarters. Straddling the third and fourth quarters, we'll go with that. Pano Solar with the point after touchdown. INB touchdowns for the Tables. 8-yard touchdown run for King Bryant. And then that Sangamon County clerk, Don Gray, extra point. 55-7. SHG. We thought we might see a close game or two tonight. That's what we thought. Doesn't look like we were right.
2: I'm going to ask Greg Hallblight for the Jacksonville team rushing numbers because they averaged 405 rushing yards per game. Kickoff was Pooch to the near side, caught and returned.
3: That was Capone Mitchell who caught that Pooch kick.
2: 7-yard return to the Cyclone. 47, best field position of the night for Jacksonville.
3: Capone Mitchell, a sophomore. He and Carlito, the Mitchell brothers. First and 10 for Jacksonville at their own 47, trailing by...

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1: Crimsons have the ball at the SHG 42 here in the fourth quarter, running clock, 9 minutes to go.
2: Play clock at 10 as Reese gets to the line of scrimmage, the quarterback for Jacksonville. Double wing, they both go in motion. That's going to be a penalty, and Reese takes the snap, and he is surrounded by a bunch of black jerseys, and down he goes at the Cyclone 46. But we had two men in motion, both wingbacks moved, and that's going to result in a penalty, brought to you by Stoller Family Steak and Shake. As Tim mentioned, Cyclones heading to Quincy, Notre Dame next week. The Raiders are going to be a 3-2 football team. Last report, they are up 28-6. On Southeast. Springfield's going to pick up their first win of the year tonight. There's a pitch to the right side. Carlito Mitchell turns the corner, 40. He's grabbed, spun around, and he goes out of bounds, far sideline, into the Jacksonville bench. And he's going to get to the 34-yard line. And that's going to be a yard and a half shy of the first down. Gain of about 12 on that play for Carlito Mitchell. So third down and two from the Cyclone 34-yard line, ball on the right hash. Receivers left and right, two wings and a fullback. Reese gives it to Ortiz, and he runs the fullback dive, maybe for a yard. It'll be fourth and short, and we've got a fourth down conversion opportunity. Brought to you by Ward 1 Alderman Jeff Cox, proud to represent the citizens in Ward 1 and working hard for the city of Springfield. So fourth down and one for Jacksonville from the 33 of SHG. Pitch play to the right, and there goes Carlito Mitchell down the right sideline, 25-20, and he is escorted out of bounds inside the 20. And so Jacksonville gets a staff carpet first down, and they have entered the Ralph Hanauer red zone.
1: All the way down to the 15 on that carry for Mitchell. Much better second half for Mitchell tonight.
2: They have not ran many pitch plays, have they, tonight? That's one of the few.
1: Having some luck running the ball here in the second half against the SHG reserves on D.
2: Ortiz, fullback dive. Ball was snapped at the 15. He gets to the 12, 3-yard pickup for the 5'11", 175-pound junior who scored the game-winning touchdown in week one at Jerseyville. Well, the Crimsons have been the comeback kids this year. Down 14-0 at Jerseyville, they won. Down 20-7 last week to QND, they won, but not tonight. They trail 55-7, 6:14 to go, fourth quarter. Reese rolling left side. He is now going to run lateral to the line of scrimmage, turns the corner at the 15, and he is elbowed down at the 14, make that the 11-yard line, excuse me. So he ran all that way for 1 yard. What do you have, about a 30-yard run there to get 1 yard?
3: Reese on the keeper there.
2: Ball just inside the 12.
1: Actually, that was no game.
2: Was it?
1: Run.
2: Oh, boy.
1: He ran a lot, but not for a lot. 5:40 and counting left, 55-7 Cyclones, Crimsons at the SHG 12.
2: Reese will pitch it to Carlito Mitchell, wide side right, gets to the 10, grabbed at the 8, and lunges forward near the 5-yard line. very close to a staff carpet first down. The officials say he's short, and it'll be fourth down and a half a yard. Another fourth down conversion opportunity brought to you by Ward 1 Alderman Jeff Cox.
1: Give it to Carlito again and see what he can get done. Pick up that first down, if nothing else. What is it? We're right at a yard.
2: Under 5 minutes left in regulation. Reese looks over the defense. He'll give it to Ortiz. No, he'll keep it himself. He'll run inside the five. He's at the two. And standing up, Rylan Reese gets into the end zone for a Jacksonville touchdown. 4:46 to play in the fourth. It's 55-13 SHG as Reese comes up with his sixth rushing touchdown of the year.
1: Six-yard run for the QB for the Crimsons. Their second TD of the night. Earlier, they had scored on a three-yard run by Ortiz early in the second quarter. This one comes late in a running clock fourth quarter.
2: Thomas will attempt his first extra point of the night. Gillespie kicked the first one successfully for Jacksonville. The kick is on the way, and the kick is good into the trees near the north end zone. 4:46 left, 55-14. Sacred Heart Griffin leads Jacksonville. We're back in 1 minute.
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1: Touchdowns for the Tables, INB's Touchdown for the Tables program, up to $69 from tonight's game after that six-yard run by Rylan Reese. Point by Thomas was good. And the Cyclones lead is 55-14 with 4:46 to play. 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
2: I have an assignment for Krista Lisser for the final 4:46 of this game. Krista, would you like to accept your assignment?
6: Sure.
2: First, the kickoff by Jacksonville's Thomas. He'll kick it deep. And the ball's going to go into the end zone.
1: Krista's going to visit with John Allison right after the game on the postgame show brought to you by Alderman Brad Carlson. Ward 7 Alderman Brad Carlson postgame show. And part of that is the interview with John Allison, sponsored by Springfield attorney W. Scott Hankins. Okay, what's Krista's assignment?
2: Directly across from you at the Jacksonville 30-yard line, how would you describe the hydration system that they brought with them? It is a unique contraption, wouldn't you
6: say?
2: It looks
6: like a keg that they've put on a trailer.
1: A keg.
6: That's how I would describe it.
1: Yeah, it's a keg with water in it, sure.
2: It looks like something a farmer would use to get rid of some weeds.
6: And actually it does. It looks like a fertilization trailer or, I don't, something like that you would lose on a farm, yeah.
2: Cyclones first and 10 from their own 20-yard. Of course, they're going to go with the running game. And on first down, it's going to be a loss of one. And that was... Was that Bozdorfer for the got the carry?
1: I think it was Ben Bezdorfer that got that carry, yes. Ben Bezdorfer, 6'1" senior, getting a little running action tonight.
2: Bezdorfer on the left hip of Keating.
1: Way to go, Ben.
2: Bet you Big Ben's going to get another chance. And here it is. Big hole up the left side. Oh, man, he gets hit hard at the 20 and goes down to the 21. He was in fifth gear, and, man, what a collision. I think that was the safety that came up and hit him pretty good. Might have been Donovan Meeks.
1: He wasn't Meek on that play. Oof.
2: So football placed down at the 22, third down, and 8 for Sacred Heart Griffin with 3:30 to play. They lead 55-14, and in a little over 3 minutes, the Cyclones will have sole possession of first place in the Western Division of the Central State 8. They are the defending champs. And it's going to be Bezdorfer again, up the middle, just shy of the 25, and he's thrown back. And it's going to be fourth down, and the Cyclones will punt with 3:05 to play.
1: And a pat on the back to Ben Bezdorfer on his three runs on that possession. Didn't quite get the job done in terms of a first down, but his first positive yardage. He's been primarily playing defense through the first four games of the season and tonight.
2: It's a final in Lincoln. Rochester beats the Rail Splitters 56-6 on the Andrew Harvey scoreboard. Andrew, our great country financial agent.
1: They tell Bezdorfer to stay out on the field on this special team's punt. They wouldn't fake it here. Just go ahead and punt the ball. Keep that clock moving. Now the play clock has expired. Well, they didn't quite before they got timeout called.
2: Yep.
1: We'll take a 30-second break for Sangamon County Sheriff Paula Crouch, asking for your support in the November 3rd election. Back in 30, Cyclones update.
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2: Rudder to punt for SHG. No return man for Jacksonville. High snap. Rudder has it. Rugby punt, and now he gets it away. And he drills a line drive up the near sideline and goes out of bounds right around the Jacksonville 35-yard line.
1: Darren, we mentioned the Player of the Game Award is sponsored by Senator Turner. For those of you that may not have heard, or even if you have heard, you haven't heard this, Doris Turner is the celebrity chef for Celebrity Chili at the Knights of Columbus 364 on Meadowbrook Road on Monday night. Doris Turner has decided that the chili will be free of charge to those that come out on Monday night at Knights of Columbus 364. So free, not $5 a bowl, free chili Monday night on the west side.
2: And it looks like we've got a new quarterback in there.
1: JHS Joel Turley. 35.
2: Turley, the quarterback, hands it up to the fullback, and the ball is stolen away. And Kai Johnson has it. Then he fumbles, running at the 20-yard line. It was stripped. Ball's loose at the 10. And the Cyclones re-recover that football at the 8-yard line. So the Cyclones ripped it away from the Jacksonville fullback. Defense fumbles it, but they pick it back up, and the Cyclones have it. Clock running, 55 seconds left.
6: Guys, that ball never hit the ground, actually. It popped up in the air. SHG caught it in the air, and then chaos ensued.
2: The bad news bears. Well,
1: a tough night for the Crimson.
2: Cyclones will just take a knee to end it. In fact, you know what? The ball hasn't been spotted yet. I think they're waiting for the game clock to get under 25.
1: Good officials yes. will slow walk things in running clock games.
2: And now this game is over because the game clock under 25, and the teams are heading to the respective sidelines. A dominating senior night victory for Sacred Heart Griffin, their first home game of the year. They beat Jacksonville 55-14.
1: We'll take a break and be back in 3 minutes with Coach John Allison and Krista Lister to assess a big Cyclone win, 55-14 over Jacksonville. Stay tuned.
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1: Big cheer for the Cyclones down on the field. A very quick post-game chat from their coach. And the Cyclones, with a big win over Jacksonville, are in prime position to win the Central State 8 Western Division when the season is done. Krista's down on the field. This interview with John Allison, head coach of the Cyclones, brought to you by W. Scott Hankin, attorney at law. Krista.
6: Coach, talk about tonight. Talk about this defensive effort. Obviously, a lot of points on the board, but the defense showed up and showed out tonight.
13: It was incredible. I think that team was averaging close to 400 a game rushing, and I think with that first group guys, they pretty much shut them down. So hats off to the D. We talked about it all week, and they came to play. Job in particular, it looked like he might have had 20 tackles. So unbelievable job by the defense.
6: Yeah, and talk about Job. I noticed he was in the backfield a lot. This Jacksonville offense, you never know who's going to have the ball. What kind of vision did he have tonight to be able to see where that ball was?
13: Well, I think the key thing is he did his job. As soon as his wing went away, he looked up counter, and every time they ran counter, I think Job tackled it. And so I think he just did a great job. He studies film like no other. He really does. And so he's going to know it. He's going to know exactly what's happening with the given motion. And so I was happy for him to have that night tonight.
6: And the offense, obviously, putting up 55 points. Talk about the play of Mikey Gresh tonight.
13: He was a man on a mission. I would have loved to just keep giving him the ball over and over, but we need him on defense, and I was worried he was going to get exhausted. But unbelievable. I mean, some of those runs with three guys in front of him and just somehow came through it. And so he's a warrior, and I'm glad he's on our team.
6: Big trip next week, two-hour ride over to Quincy. Coming off a game like this, how do you refocus the guys?
13: Well, I think the key is what happened one time when we went over there a couple years ago, and I think we know what we're going to get into. Jack's going to have the guys prepared regardless of record, and so we know we're going to have a fight on our hands, and we have to be ready to go.
6: Thanks, Coach.
13: Thank you. Have a good one.
1: Thank you, Krista. Thanks to Coach Allison. And the post-game show, sponsored by Ward 7 Alderman Brad Carlson, will continue live from Cyclone Stadium. We'll wrap it up from here and have Jim Rupert along shortly with all of the...
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2: 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Tonight's player of the game is Cyclone senior Mikey Gresh, carried 13 times for 125 yards, scored four rushing touchdowns, and just for good measure, Gresh also caught a pass for 4 yards and played solid defense. Mikey Gresh, Cyclone's player of the game in this 55-14 win over the Jacksonville Crimsons tonight. Jim Rupert will have highlights of the game, scores of other games on this Friday night. 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Sideline Mike tonight, Chris DeLisser on the sideline, courtesy of Springfield Clinic Orthopedics, here for our student athletes, providing comprehensive orthopedic care and the orthopedics walk-in service when needed, Monday through Saturday, at Springfield Clinic's 800 North 1st Street Clinic. Final 55-14, the Cyclones at QND next Friday night. Thanks to our producer, John Price, to Jim Rupert for his work in studio. Our on-site statistician tonight, Greg Hallblad, Chris DeLisser on the sideline, Darren Pritchett, and Tim Schweitzer. We appreciate you tuning in for high school football on this Friday. Stay tuned as the postgame show for Springfield Ward 7 Alderman Brad Carlson continues. 55-14 SHG over Jacksonville.
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7: Jim Ruper from the Sports Radio 1450 studios, wrapping up another weekend of high school football, another Friday night of high school football. We got a blank slate for tomorrow. We'll have all the scores and we'll have the highlights. But first of all, let's run through the scoring and some of the statistics from SHG's 55-14 victory over Jacksonville tonight. The Crimsons won the toss, elected to receive, had the ball on offense. They got a 3-yard gain on their first play. Their second play was not what they had hoped for. They tried to pass, a team that's only tried 14 passes all season. They tried one on their second play. It was intercepted by Mikey Gresh. SHG took over at the 44-yard line in Jacksonville territory. That's a common thread for most of the game, SHG taking over in Jacksonville territory. And the Cyclones needed 8 plays to go 44 yards, and this is the drive of the game. Okay. Mikey Gresh, 8 plays, 44 yards, took 2 minutes and 45 seconds. At 8:21 of the first quarter, it was Gresh going into the end zone. Okay. Jacksonville had a punt on its next possession. SHG punted on its next possession. The Crimsons again had a punt, and on their third possession, the Cyclones took over at the 45-yard line. This time, they needed 4 plays to go 45 yards. Oh, we need to break. Back after these.
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7: 9:30 in Springfield. We're going to wrap up the Friday night high school football with some highlights and some scores from around the Central State 8 and the Sangamo Conference. First of all, we're going to start at Ken Leonard Field at Cyclone Stadium, where SHG and Jacksonville were squaring off in a Central State 8 West Division game. Two teams undefeated in the league. Jacksonville undefeated overall, 4-0. First time since 1984 the Crimsons have started 4-0, but this one was over early. Jacksonville won the toss. They elected to receive. They ran a play for 3 yards on their second play. Mikey Gresh made an interception. With 11:06 to go, the Cyclones took over inside of Jacksonville territory. They needed 4 plays to go 88 yards in the drive of the game.
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7: 8 plays, 44 yards. Mikey Gresh got the call from the 2-yard line.
15: First and goal from inside the 3. Handoff Gresh up the middle, into the end zone, standing up, touchdown, Mikey Gresh and the Cyclones. 6 points off the turnover. Gresh with the interception, Gresh with the touchdown. 6-0 Sacred Heart Griffin, 8:21 to go, first quarter.
7: That was an 8-play, 44-yard drive, 2 minutes and 45 seconds off the clock at 8:21 of the first quarter. Mikey Gresh, 2-yard run. Pano Solar with the extra point kick to make it 7-0, SHG. Jacksonville had a punt on its next 2 possessions. The Cyclones also kicked the ball away on their possessions in between. But on SHG's 3rd possession, they took over again inside Jacksonville territory at the 45-yard line. This time they needed 4 plays to go 45 yards. Took under a minute. Once again, it was Mikey Gresh getting the call.
15: Brinkman in the shotgun takes the snap. Hand off up the middle. He's at the 5. He's grabbed around the hip, but still fights his way into the end zone for a Sacred Heart Griffin touchdown. 2nd rushing touchdown of the night for the senior, and SHG opens up a 13-0 lead on Jacksonville with 6.3 seconds to go, first quarter.
7: Gresh from 12 yards out, 4 plays, 45 yards, took 49 seconds at 8:03 of the first quarter. SHG's lead was 14-0. On SHG's 1st possession of the second quarter, after yet another Jacksonville punt, there was a fumble recovered by Ben Rhodes of Jacksonville. The Crimsons took over at the 37-yard line, and they drove 63 yards. They took 4 plays. Wesley Ortiz was the guy that got the call on a 4th and 8.
15: Jacksonville gets to the line of scrimmage. First and goal from the three. Reese gives it to Ortiz up the middle. He's near the one. He's near the goal line. Touchdown, Jacksonville. And Ortiz will score the touchdown, his second of the year, and the junior gets Jacksonville on the board. It's 14-6 Cyclones with 8:57 to go in quarter number two.
7: Wesley Ortiz on the three-yard touchdown run. Drew Gillespie with the extra point kick. Four plays, 63 yards, a minute and 57 off the clock at 8:57 of the second quarter. Jacksonville was in 14-7. They never get any closer. In fact, they just kept getting farther and farther away. On the next possession for SHG, after they kickoff went into the end zone, SHG took over at the 20, one of the few times that they didn't start a drive inside Jacksonville territory. But this was a meticulous drive. Nine plays, 80 yards, 3 minutes and 56 seconds off the clock. And on a first and goal from the one, once again, Mikey Gresh got the call.
15: From inside the one, Brinkman in the shotgun. Gives it to Gresh off the left side, breaks through an arm tackle, head first dive into the end zone, touchdown, Sacred Heart Griffin, Mikey Gresh, the hat trick. Three rushing touchdowns on the ball game, and SHG has a 20-7 lead with 5:01 to go in the first half.
7: The SHG fence stout all night. That was a two-play, 32-yard drive that took 44 seconds at 1:44 of the second quarter. Mikey Gresh, 5:01 of the quarter. Nine plays, 80 yards, 3:56 off the clock. Gresh on the one-yard touchdown run. The SHG defense stout all night, really bottled up the Crimsons on their next possession. Jacksonville lost 3 yards on first down. They lost 1 yard on second down. There was a sack for 5 yard loss on third down. Then Jacksonville had a penalty on a 4th and 24 from the 6 yard line. Jacksonville had to punt the ball away. They got off a 26-yard punt. SHG took over with 2:28 left in the first quarter from the 32-yard line, short field. Mikey Gresh made it a lot shorter field on a 2nd and 10 from the 32.
15: It's second down. Gresh handoff up the middle. Big hole, 25. Kerry Sackler's 20. He's at the 15. He's at the 10. He carries Jeremiah Jackson into the end zone for a Sacred Heart Griffin touchdown. A four-pack for Mikey Gresh in the first half. Four rushing touchdowns, and it's 27-7 Sacred Heart Griffin.
16: Gresh, guys, I don't know if you've ever seen that movie, Little Giants, but the running back carries a player with the player tugging on his jersey into the end zone, and that is what happened. Mikey Gresh just took that defender along for a ride.
7: 32 yards that ride was when all was said and done. Two plays, 32 yards on the scoring drive, took 44 seconds at 1:44 of the second quarter. SHG's lead was 27-14. Jacksonville had to kick the ball away after another really good defensive stand by the Cyclones defense. 7 yard loss for Carlito Mitchell, and then a 3 yard loss for the quarterback. They had a third down pass was incomplete. 4th and 20 from the 15. Again, they had to kick the ball away. Again, the Cyclones took over inside Jacksonville territory, and with 1.8 seconds, Cam Brinkman took to the air and found Javonis Lunford for the touchdown.
15: 1st and 10 from the Jacksonville 14. Brinkman sets up to throw. He's going to run to the right. He throws on the move near the pylon on his knees. Javonis Lunford, he hauls it in for a Cyclone touchdown with 1.8 seconds remaining. SHG on the board once again. They lead 33-7 as we head toward halftime at Ken Leonard Field. For Javonis Lunford, his third receiving touchdown of the year, Cam Brinkman's 10th passing touchdown.
7: 14 yards, Brinkman to Lunford. The kick for conversion by Pano Solar was good. It was 34-7 SHG with 1.8 seconds to go. That drive, 7 plays, 49 yards. Great job of clock execution there on that final drive. They took up 57 seconds, got it down to 1.8. 34-7, that was the score at halftime. SHG received the second half kickoff, and this time they needed just 4 plays to go 60 yards, and this was a Ryan Broomfield drive. Broomfield, after a 19-yard pass play by Brinkman, then there was a 33-yard run by Broomfield, a 27-yard run by Broomfield, and 1st and goal from the 3, who else gets the call but Ryan Broomfield?
15: Broomfield running back to the right of Brinkman. Broomfield gets the call wide open. The right side of the offensive line, and he dances into the end zone. Untouched for a Sacred Heart Griffin touchdown, their fifth rushing touchdown of the ball game. And that might be the knockout punch. It is 40-7. Cyclones leading Jacksonville with 10:36 to go in the third quarter.
7: Four plays, 60 yards on that drive. Took a minute and 24 at 10:36 of the third quarter. It was 41-7 after Pano Soler's extra point kick. Jacksonville got the ball. They tried a pass play. Austin Rutter stepped in front of the receiver, intercepted, took it 38 yards to the house for the touchdown. Pano Soler kicked the extra point, and that made it 48-7 SHG, and that set off the running clock. In the fourth quarter, SHG, again with the running clock, they had an eight-play, 46-yard drive, again starting inside Jacksonville territory, and this time it was sophomore King Bryant who got into the end zone.
15: Eating in the shotgun, Bryant to his left. It's going to be second down. From inside the 10, handoff Bryant up the middle, he's at the 3, he's at the 2, he's down near the goal line, and they rule it a touchdown for the sophomore, King Bryant. Bryant's second rushing touchdown of the campaign. And with 11:04 to go in regulation, it is 54-7 Cyclones.
7: Pano Soler kicked the extra point to make it 55-7. That was an 8-play, 46-yard scoring drive. Used up 5 minutes and 49 seconds of running clock time. 56 seconds into the fourth quarter, SHG's lead again 55-7. The Crimson's got a consolation score late in the game with 4:46 to go. Rylan Reese scored on the 6-yard run.
15: Reese looks over the defense. He'll give it to Ortiz. No, he'll keep it himself. He'll run inside the 5. He's at the 2. And standing up, Rylan Reese gets into the end zone for a Jacksonville touchdown. 4:46 to play in the fourth. It's 55-13 SHG as Reese comes up with his 6th rushing touchdown of the year.
7: Braden Thomas kicked the extra point. Leading scorer in the Central State 8 in soccer, Braden Thomas. 55-14 with 4:46 to go, SHG, and that was our final. Some of the numbers from the first loss for Jacksonville, the Crimson's coming in average over 400 yards rushing per game. They were held at 91 yards on 38 rushing attempts, and they got 97 of those yards in the second half. They were minus 6. In the first half, Jacksonville completed one pass for 50 yards. They had 141 yards of total offense. Again, with a running clock mostly in the second half, SHG 40 rushing attempts for 297 yards. Brinkman completed 7 of 7 for 104 yards, and SHG finishes with 401 yards total offense in a running clock game. That's pretty good. Jacksonville, 10 first downs to 25 for SHG. As we said, 38 rushes, 91 yards for the Crimsons. One pass reception for 50 yards. SHG, 40 rushes for 297. 8 completions for 104. Individually for SHG, Mikey Gresh, 13 rushes for 125 and 4 touchdowns. Cam Brinkman, 10 for 63. Ryan Broomfield carried the ball 4 times for 44 yards and a touchdown. Logan Janiak had 5 rushes for 32 yards. King Bryant, 3 carries, 26 yards and a touchdown. Austin Rutter had a rush for 1. And the backup quarterback, Keating, 4 rushes for minus 2. Cam Brinkman, 8 of 8 passing for 104 with a touchdown. Andrew Walters, 2 catches for 27. Austin Rutter, 1 for 20. Demetrius Roberson, 1 for 19. Javonis Lunford, 1 for 14. Dalton Best, 1 for 13. Jimmy Giacomini, 1 for 7. And Mikey Gresh, one pass reception for 4 yards. For Jacksonville, Carlito Mitchell recovered in the second half against the reserves, 11 carries for 62 yards. Rylan Reese, the quarterback, over 300 yards coming in. He had 12 rushes for 25 yards and scored 1 touchdown. Wesley Ortiz, 9 carries for 17 yards. Darren Henry, speed back out of the wing position, 2 rushes, no yards, and 1 fumble. Jeremiah Jackson, among the leading rushers in the Central State 8, 1 rush for minus 3. Terrion Jackson, 2 rushes for minus 5. And the backup quarterback, Joel Turley, had 1 rush for minus five. Ryland Reese, the quarterback, one completion in six tries for 50 yards, and he was intercepted twice. Jeremiah Jackson made the lone reception for the Crimson's, one catch for 50 yards. We're going to take a break. We're going to come back, and we'll have some scores from around the Central State Eight and the Sangamo. Please stay with us.
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7: 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In the Central State 8 East, Glenwood got a non-conference win. Glenwood 49 and Rock Island 20. That was running clock in the second half. MacArthur struggled a little bit, but they got a 28-6 win over Normal U-High. Rochester 56 and Lincoln 6 in the Central State 8 West. SHG 55 and Jacksonville 14, Quincy Notre Dame 49 and Southeast 6, Springfield High 45 and Lanphier 8. That game was running clock in the second quarter. In the Sangamo Conference, Auburn 36 and Pleasant Plains 19, Maroa Forsyth 63 and Porta 14, Williamsville 48, Pittsfield 6, Olympia 43 and Athens 41. The last score we had on New Berlin at Riverton, they were scoreless in the third quarter, still no final on that one. Taylorville leads Effingham. Last score we had 28-7. In Major League Baseball, the Reds beat the Cubs 6-4 in Cincinnati. The Cardinals trail Washington 9-1. They're in the ninth inning there. And the White Sox scored six runs in the first inning, but they trail the Detroit Tigers in Chicago 11-8. That game is in the top of the ninth inning in Chicago. A couple college football games on the docket today. Miami of Florida is at Wake Forest, and that one is in the third quarter, 4th quarter with 4:35 to go. Miami 33 and Wake Forest 20. Texas Tech leads Houston in a battle of ranked teams. Texas Tech 21 and Houston 20. That wraps it up from the Sports Radio 1450 studios. Big night of high school football. Again, as kind of has been set the tone all year, a lot of running clock games. We've had quite a few blowouts so far this year. Sangamo games were a little bit closer this week. Auburn and Pleasant Plains played a pretty good one, and Olympia and Athens played a solid game, 43-41. Olympia gets the win there in a battle of two teams that like to run the ball. But we're going to wrap it up here from the Sports Radio 1450 studios. For Steve Bridge and Dave Bates, who brought you the Lincoln-Rochester game up in Lincoln on WMAY-FM. For Danny Fry and Dan Rourke, who were in Rock Island for the Titans and Rock Island on 970 AM WMAY. And for Crystal Lisser and Tim Schweitzer and Darren Pritchett and Greg Hallbleib, who provided us with statistics tonight from SHG Cyclone Stadium. 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Thanks, everybody, for listening tonight. 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
1: 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What are your expectations from the Packers? Do you expect them, Christian Watson, Jordan Love and company, to bounce back?
2: I do, because I'm just going to read for you, Q, the drives in the fourth quarter of that Packers-Vikings game.
1: Okay.
2: So the opening drive of the fourth quarter ended with a failed fourth down conversion by the Green Bay Packers. At that point, it was 22-17 Green Bay. The Vikings followed that up with a 9-play touchdown drive. Then, on the third play of the next drive, the Packers fumble it. The Vikings then proceed to score a touchdown 4 seconds later. 2 plays later, Jordan Love throws an interception. 3 plays later, the Vikings throw for another touchdown. Then Green Bay can't convert, and that's all she wrote. That is such a freak series of events. I just do not see that ever being replicated in any game, let alone with these two teams involved in 2026, maybe even ever. And so that's where I have hope for this infrastructure of this Green Bay system that did look very much evolved in the first half of this game, that lest we forget, at that point in time, they led it 21-17. They had a 4-point lead, in the third quarter, they had a 4-point lead. And then ultimately, it just got away from them in that weird 3-minute sequence where the Minnesota Vikings put up 22 points. And so I just don't see that happening again. I do think that this is an offense. Christian Watson, of course, was among the beneficiaries from a Jordan Love 387-yard day. You don't usually throw 387 yards in a game, Q, and not win unless you're Jared Goff, or evidently unless you're Jordan Love. And so with Christian Watson, 6 catches, 147 yards, the undisputed alpha lead guy in that receiver room, I think it's trending in the right direction.
1: Yeah, no, it feels like it. The Packers haven't started 0-2 since 2006, longest active streak in the NFL. So I do expect them to get back on track this week is against the New York Jets. Let's get a quick MLB update.
22: Major League Baseball update.
1: The Atlanta Braves have done it again. They clinched the postseason berth for the 8th time in the past 9 years. Their magic number to clinch the NL East is down to 3. Matt Olson, 5th player in franchise history with multiple 40 home run seasons. So there you go. Matt Olson doing big things for the Braves, and the Braves are doing big things to clinch their spot in the postseason.
2: Is that, and I know it wasn't a one-for-one trade, obviously, it was a free agent signing, is that going to be, Q, kind of like the Matthew Stafford, Jared Goff, Rams, Lions equivalent with Freddie Freeman and Matt Olson to the Atlanta Braves and the LA Dodgers?
1: You know what? I hadn't thought about it like that.
2: Both teams won. It's fun.
1: Yeah, no, you're right about that. It's rare that both teams usually win those type of situations, right? Usually it's like, oh, they won. They got fleeced. But you're right. Both teams won. She's Mia O'Brien. I'm Q Myers. Who are the college football athletes that you need to know and pay attention to? That's next on ESPN Radio.
23: 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Should they be on upset alert against the Giants? 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
9: ABC News, I'm Dave Backer. Several media outlets to be banned from the White House.
25: President Trump saying he's banning 3 major news organizations, CNN, MS Now, and Politico, from the White House because he doesn't like their coverage.
26: We are banning them, yes, we are, and there may be others to follow.
25: With Robert F. Kennedy Jr. standing silently behind him, the president also defending his threat to tear down the Kennedy Center.
9: ABC's Mary Bruce now on that White House press ban. The White House Correspondents Association saying, quote, the president said it plainly in the Oval Office, describing his own planned action as a ban on the free press. Also today, the president announcing a deal with Denmark to bolster the U.S. military presence in Greenland after months of threatening to take the island by force from the NATO ally. The power grid in Cuba collapsed today, millions of people across the island without electricity. Cuba says the problem started with transmission lines in the western part of the country. This is ABC News.
27: Here's your Storm Team 20 forecast. Lows around 73. Tonight, under partly cloudy skies, southeasterly winds 8 to 15 miles per hour. Cloudy skies with a few peaks of sun tomorrow. High temperatures reach up to 93. Partly cloudy skies tomorrow night. Slight chance for storms. Lows dip down to about 71. I'm meteorologist Laura Lockwood on Sports Radio 92.3 FM in 1450 AM. 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
3: The week wouldn't be complete here on Game Night without a little homie reference.
0: I'm telling you, man, every time I think about the way that little homie bounced up out of there, like, I don't know. Honestly, Mia, this is going to sound bad, but I honestly, to this day, do not know, and this has been years since little homie has been gone. I don't know if he literally ran away, if he buried himself in the grass and got lost, or if, like, a hawk came and got him. I mean, honestly, I know that took a dark turn, but I don't know what happened. But I can promise you, as God is my witness, I went door to door in our neighborhood, knocking on doors, looking over fences, looking for a little homie. People say, who are you looking for? I said, a turtle. They said, what are you doing? I said, he ran away. And everybody to a T laughed at me like turtles can, like, tail, you know, hightail it out of there. Yeah, man, I still don't know. I still don't know what happened.
3: I will at least bring a little light to the situation, not with regards to little homie. We still don't know where little homie is, but no. We haven't, I don't know, we've really talked that much about our cat at my house, little T-Man. We got Terrence the trash tiger. And so Terrence was discovered by my husband's, or rather my brother-in-law, my husband's brother, when he was stationed outside of Savannah, Georgia, about 9 years ago, actually exactly 9 years ago, because Terrence's birthday was on Wednesday. And just think about this, Q. He found this little kitty left in a dumpster. And when he brought him to the vet said, you know what? His mom probably abandoned him for the betterment of the rest of the family and the litter because he had a respiratory infection. And we don't know where Terrence's mom and where his brothers and sisters ended up, but we know where he is, living the high life right now in Jacksonville, FLA. So I'm just saying, maybe little homie got picked up by a millionaire and maybe he's living somewhere in Hollywood or something right now. I don't know.
0: I thought you were going to say he left home for the betterment of the house. Instead, you're like, no, he got rid of your broke self and got someone, found someone that's rich, and he's living good.
3: We never know, you know, or maybe, like, see? I don't know, maybe some family needed a pet, and he strolls into their backyard, and now they have a pet for life. And little homie served you well, but now it's time for him to serve another family.
0: And exactly what I say all the time, it be your own people. She's Mia O'Brien. I'm Q Myers. It's Game Night here on ESPN Radio, the all-new ESPN app, SiriusXM Channel 80, and tune in, presented by Progressive Insurance. 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The college football players that I need to know and you need to know are going to get broken down like this.
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5: Without further ado, the winner of this year's Heisman Trophy.
6: Nestemaker running, diving toward the end zone. He's in! Pistols firing! Touchdown, Oklahoma State! Drew Nestemaker, give him an Olympic gold medal!
7: Throws in the end zone, caught by Jeremiah Smith for a touchdown on a 19-yard pass play.
2: This is the Heisman Straw Poll on Game Night, number 5.
3: Making his Game Night and Straw Poll debut.
0: Uh-oh.
3: Give it up for Mr. Kamario Taylor of Mississippi State. Acclaim and following Jeff Lebby and friends. Impressive 38-13 stomping of P.J. Fleck and those Golden Gophers up in Minneapolis over the weekend. Kamario Taylor, the second-year quarterback, is plus 2,300 to win the Heisman Trophy right now, Q. He has cracked the top 15 in terms of odds with our friends at DraftKings Sportsbook, and for good reason. He's 10th in QBR, 196.5 through two games played. He has a Power 4 win at this point in time. And check out those numbers from that impressive curb stomping of Minnesota. 16 of 22, 227 yards through the air, three passing touchdowns. 13 carries, 86 yards
0: nice.
3: On the ground.
0: Nice.
3: There are many folks in the football world who believe this could be as close as we've seen a Cam Newton-esque
0: Whoa.
3: Player in
0: Whoa.
3: College football this decade.
0: Whoa, that's saying a lot, man. That's a rich statement right there. Cam was the dude. There's a reason why we say Cam. Whoa, Cam, because he was that stinking good. So would you consider that a Heisman moment? Like, every Heisman winner has to have a Heisman moment. Would you consider that, or are you waiting for the real Heisman moment?
3: Oh, no, he plays in the SEC. He's going to have a Heisman moment. But ultimately, I think that the fact that he
0: was
3: had
0: that
3: this
0: the welcome to it.
3: Yes, this was the welcome party.
0: Okay.
3: This was absolutely the
0: Perfect.
3: Welcome party. Yes, this was the welcome party because it's a Power Four win. And while yes, he was at the Manning Passing Academy, and some inside baseball folks knew he was on the radar, this was his national debut on CBS in that primetime window, 3:30 p.m. for the whole nation to see. Hey, not only is this kid pretty darn good, the Bulldogs might have something to say in 2026.
2: Number four.
3: A repeat name on this list. Something tells me that he will be making each and every straw poll here on game night on ESPN Radio. That's Ohio State's Jeremiah Smith. He currently queue for something that we are told is a quarterback award, has the second best odds to win the Heisman Trophy at +750, trailing only another name we'll get to on this list. If you're keeping score at home, last week I told you that Jeremiah Smith was just a few catches, just a few yards, a few touchdowns away from becoming the all-time record holder in all three stats at Ohio State's storied history. Last week, 8 catches for 164 yards and a score in the loss to Texas. That means he has 27 catches, 26 yards. He'll get that this weekend.
0: Yeah,
3: against
0: absolutely.
3: Kent State, and
0: yep.
3: 6 touchdowns away from the Buckeyes' all-time records.
0: Man, I'll tell you, he has been a stud since he stepped on campus. I mean, he is just that stinking good. He's a guy that you feel like he probably could have won the Heisman every year. I mean, he's just that good. He's a guy that I keep saying, Mia, could play on Sundays a couple seasons ago.
3: For those who are new to this little segment here on Game Night, rest assured, we do a straw poll every week. This is based off of last week's performances. We get in the time machine. We remind you of those great performances. And so this fluctuates week to week. I understand Jeremiah Smith is probably going to be in New York when all is said and done.
0: Yep.
3: This next gentleman may not, or maybe he will.
2: Number three.
3: There is no question that Drew Mestemaker was the star of week two of the college football season as his Oklahoma State poke side poked Oregon to the tune of a 39-31 win. Right now, Mestemaker is +7,000 to win the Heisman, according to DraftKings Sportsbook Q. Bear Bachmeier of BYU, Lenora Sellers of South Carolina, the freshman quarterback at Tennessee, they've all got better odds than him. But no one did what Mestemaker did last week. 26 of 43, 317 passing yards, 2 passing scores, 6 carries, including a 75-yarder, a total of 109 yards, a rushing TD. The dude was electric. I said it on game night last Saturday.
0: Yep.
3: I'll say it again. He is what you think John Mateer is.
0: Well, yeah, and Mestemaker was that guy. And when I talk about Heisman moments, that was a Heisman moment, right? To lead that program that was unranked, had been on a massive losing streak, you know, going up against, programs like Oregon to take them down. And if it wasn't for a couple tip balls for Oregon, it would have been really a whooping, right? So that was the Heisman moment for him. My only question is, was it too early? You know, when they say, did they peak too early? Was it too early?
3: Spoiler alert, the top two remain unchanged in this week's Heisman straw poll. But with that said, to Q's point, are either of these two players going to have an opportunity at a Heisman moment? Let's get to number two.
2: Number two.
3: It's still Malachi Toney until it's not. Currently +1050 to win the Heisman Trophy. By the way, happy birthday, Malachi. He also, him and Terrence the Cat, both celebrated birthdays this week. I told my husband that, and he goes, oh, good. Did he turn 17? Did he finally get his driver's license?
0: I'm about to say, He's probably 9 years old as well.
3: 12 catches for 114 yards, 1 touchdown tonight against Wake Forest. That one just went final. It's a 33-20 final score with the Miami Hurricanes victorious yet again, improving now. The Friday night standout heroes, 3-0. I joked with Evan Wilner, our executive producer. I was like, Fridays are for the Miami Hurricanes.
0: Yep.
3: Which brings us to number one in this week's straw poll.
2: Number one.
3: Darian Mensah.
0: Yep.
3: In the words of Q Meyer, to be your own people. Here I am, so excited to tell the world here on ESPN Radio, 23 of 23, yet to throw an incompletion. And what does he do in the opening sports update of this fine program we call game night? Throws his first incompletion. The good news is that he wouldn't throw many incompletions the rest of the way, and it was a throwaway, as Sister Sledge said, to help his team. He's a team guy. Darian Mensah, the Duke transfer, finished 30 of 34 for 220 yards, 3 passing scores. They've got Clemson coming up, Q.
0: Yeah.
3: Him and Malachi Toney on October 3rd. Then they got Florida State, Pitt, at North Carolina, at Notre Dame, November 7th.
0: There you go.
3: Home against Duke. Back to back?
0: Yeah, those are good. There's a chance for a Heisman moment, but what they've been doing so far against Stanford, against Wake Forest, you know what I mean? Like, that's great. They're putting up incredible numbers. It's impressive. But they've got to do it against the big boys. They got to do it against a big-time program. And they got to do it at a super high level to be able to have exactly what I've been talking about throughout the course of this segment is that Heisman moment. But if two dudes could do it, it would be them. The other problem that they both face is they're on the same team, and they're going to get – Mensa's going to get votes, Tony's going to get votes, and they might not either get enough votes to end up winning ultimately.
3: And by the way, Malachi Toney and Jeremiah Smith are also probably going to split some of the pie as well, given that they both play the same position.
0: Exactly. So there you go. There's your five right there for your Heisman Straw Poll. We do that each and every week here on Game Night on ESPN Radio on the all-new ESPN app. She's Mia O'Brien. I'm Q Myers. Everyone's talking about LSU and Ole Miss, the return to Lane. That is not the only big-time college matchup of the weekend. We'll break that one down next here on Game Night on ESPN Radio, the all-new ESPN app, SiriusXM Channel 80, and tune in.
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0: Gray kicks, delivers, swinging a ground ball right side, diving to knock it down as Bebas has it, gets up, throws to first, and a curly W's in the books. There's another quick inning for Josiah Gray and his first outing in the major leagues. Since early in 2024, he gets a hug from Harry Ford. So a big moment for him, a big day for the Nationals.
1: Highlight courtesy of Nationals Radio Network.

0: making some rehab starts in late 2025. Josiah Gray didn't get back to the big leagues until now because he suffered another flexor strain earlier this year. And so I don't think we talk nearly enough about, we act like Tommy John is routine.
1: Right.
0: It's a rite of passage for pitchers.
1: Yeah.
0: Young, old, major leaguers, little leaguers. You have to have it done before you can actually get to the big leagues. And I think that ultimately we don't take into consideration that when there are side effects or when it doesn't go according to plan, what it can do. And so a real nice feel-good story for a team that obviously eliminated from the postseason, but good to see the former All-Star back on the mound.
2: That just sounds so wild, everything that you said. And the reason why it sounds so wild is because it's true. It's not like it's wrong. You know what I mean? It's not like you just thought you were going to come up with some creative story or, you know, pick your own path as far as a storybook goes. I mean, that's real when it comes to Tommy John. And
0: because it does feel right. Like,
2: yeah.
0: I mean, anywhere you're listening to this program right now in the country, you can empathize with this. Like,
2: yep.
0: I feel like we just see younger and younger pitchers going through a Tommy John surgery, and it's like, well, this is what they have to do.
2: Yep, exactly, exactly. How about this? The Rangers and Blue Jays. The Rangers got the dub 7-1. The Braves beat the Astros 6-2. We talked about the Braves earlier. They are in the postseason. They're trying to clinch the division. But now the Astros and Rangers are tied again atop the AL West. The fantastic AL West that nobody wants to be above 500. What did Eminem say back in the day? Nobody listens to tech. No, that's the AL West right there. That's the AL in general, I feel like. Really, nobody wants to be good in the American League.
0: Both those teams from the Lone Star State sitting at 77 and 77. Seven's a lucky number, right? So, like, maybe that's good news? Like,
2: no.
0: You know, maybe.
2: No, it's not. It's not.
0: Well, not if you're an Astros fan, that's for sure, because they've lost now 6 of their last 10. The Rangers, the complete inverse, they are 6-4 in their last 10 and surging all of a sudden, perhaps peaking at the right time.
2: Three really good teams in the American League, Mia. Tampa Bay, Yankees, Boston.
0: And guess what? They all play in the same division.
2: And they all play in the same division. I know somewhere Emmett Golden is screaming, "Don't forget the Gordos!" But yeah, he ain't here, so I'm not going to mention him, except for I just mentioned
0: him. Also, the White Sox are only one game back of the Gardos.
2: Yeah, I know. Well, we'll let them do what they do in the Central. It's all about the East, and the rest of the American League is the least. She's Mia O'Brien. I'm Q Myers. It's game night here on ESPN Radio on the all-new ESPN app. What about the college game?
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2: Couple players that you talked about on your Heisman straw poll came from Miami, and Miami got the easy victory over Wake Forest, 33-20. Mensah and Tony and Mensah, whatever you want to call them, fantastic players. And Miami, you said it, the Kings of the Friday night, continue to roll.
0: Malachi Tony, though, was banged up in this game, Q.
2: Mm-hmm.
0: Scott Van Pelt on SportsCenter just asked head coach Mario Cristobal about Malachi Tony. He said that he's banged up, but it is not serious. The player he did not ask about, though, is the third head of that three-headed monster on the offensive side of the ball for the Canes, and that is running back Mark Fletcher. There is no word on the upper body injury that sidelined him late in this game, and obviously that's a situation we will continue to monitor.
2: Absolutely, but Miami's rolling along, and as long as they stay injury-free, they're going to continue to roll on. Well, how about this big ACC showdown that's on ESPN Radio, 16th ranked SMU at 23rd ranked Louisville. You want to talk about a matchup that I'm looking forward to, right? I mean, we're looking forward to Ole Miss and LSU. That's a no-brainer. But this one is going to be really good. Excited about that. Coverage begins at 3 p.m. Eastern, and then Florida at Auburn coverage will begin at 6:30 p.m. Eastern. But SMU at Louisville looks like a good, tasty matchup right there.
0: Yeah, our friend Cole Thompson of SEC Unfiltered said to me earlier today that he thinks this is the game of the year in the ACC.
2: Okay.
0: These are two teams that can meet Miami and maybe even knock off Miami. I don't think either of them have them on their schedule, but point being, based off of strength of schedule, strength of record, maybe they can usurp Miami, who, of course, does have to face Notre Dame in the month of November. Maybe they can get past the Canes and make it all the way to Charlotte to an ACC title game. Two of the best quarterbacks in the Atlantic Coast Conference and Kevin Jennings. The Heisman Trophy campaign began in earnest in early July at ACC Media Days for the third-year signal caller for Rhett Lashley. And then how about Lincoln Kienholz, who comes from Ohio State. We've heard this story and seen this script before. misses out on the opportunity to start for the Buckeyes, seeks greener pastures elsewhere, finds Jeff Brohm, the quarterback whisperer at Louisville. And what's really interesting, Q, is, of course, both of these quarterbacks are not your necessarily traditional dual-threat quarterbacks. They're not going to be run-first options, but they both can scoot and both.

0: And that's where I think that the run defense for both sides is going to be critical. We talked about that opening week matchup between Ole Miss and Louisville and Trinidad Chambliss's role and that Ole Miss's defense's role in allowing Louisville to run for 162 yards. 69 of those yards came courtesy of the quarterback.
1: Right.
0: And so I think that that's going to be a key for Rhett Lashley's defense. And on the other side, obviously, Kevin Jennings. We know what he can do, having seen him in the college football playoff 2 years ago.
1: Kevin Jennings is fantastic. I really enjoy watching that young man. He's from the SMU area, right, the DFW area, stayed home and is playing ball at the highest level, quarterback position. And, man, he's the straw that stirs the drink there for SMU. But you mentioned Lashley, SMU head coach. What's at stake this weekend versus Louisville? Here he is.
2: Well, it's a big conference game on the road. I think it's one of two ranked games this week. So it's a huge game, you know, both in the national landscape and in the ACC. You know, for us, we're going on the road for the second time to start the season against a team that is really talented. I mean, these are the last 2 years we played them. We felt like they were as talented as anybody in the ACC. They're definitely capable of winning the league and making a college football playoff run. And so to have to go into their place and win is a challenge, I think. You know, this game won't define the season for either team, but it could be a launching pad for either one of us. And, you know, a lot gets going to get made of the quarterbacks, the offense, all that stuff. You know, I think at the end of the day, we got two pretty good defenses that maybe aren't quite getting the credit they deserved. I know their defense is really good. I like our guys. I think it's going to come down to who can run the football, who can stop the run the best, and who can take care of the football.
0: Well, Red, I regret to inform you, great guest, by the way, when I was filling in for Amber Wilson on Amber and Ian a couple weeks ago. Florida State, yes, lowly Florida State, ran for $1.99 on the ground against SMU on Labor Day, Q. And I know a lot of people have looked at that game and they've said it's an anomaly, if not for those three turnovers.
1: Right.
0: It's not a three-point ball game. SMU wins it running away. But ultimately, the numbers don't lie. SMU's got to shore up that run defense going up against a Louisville rushing attack that is averaging 6.4 yards per carry.
1: Yeah, I mean, it's the ground and pound is going to definitely be in effect in this game. And you heard Lashley there talk about, you know, who can stop the run. And so far, it doesn't look like SMU can. But they're going to have to. They're going to have to ratchet it up if they want an opportunity to win this game. But, I mean, you know, as much as we talk about Ole Miss and LSU, this one's going to be good. This is going to be really good. I mean, Ole Miss Louisville was really good. SMU Louisville is going to be fantastic as far as I'm concerned. So I'm definitely going to be locked in on that one as well. She's Mia O'Brien. I'm Q Myers. Speaking of Ole Miss and LSU, that's next on Game Night on ESPN Radio.
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0: Mia O'Brien, 3 college football games this evening. Let's begin in North Carolina, where it is a final. Number 5, Miami, 33, Wake Forest, 20. Darian Mensa started 23 of 23 and threw 3 touchdowns. Malachi Toney caught one of those scores, but he exited this game with an injury, as did running back Mark Fletcher. Head coach Mario Cristobal optimistic about Toney postgame. No update on the senior running back. Meanwhile, a Big 12 opener for the ages between number 13 Texas Tech and number 22 Houston. After Tech roared back down 17-14 at the break to take a 28-20 lead, Connor Wiegman and the Cougs scored, went for 2 with 49 seconds left, and did not get it. 28-26 is the final. Texas Tech 3-0 to start the season for a second straight campaign. LSU quarterback Sam Leavitt has no injury designation for tomorrow's top 10 showdown with Ole Miss. Kickoff set for 7:30 on Saturday. That game on ABC. And by the way, Oregon now up 35-0 on Portland State. 12:25 remaining in the second quarter from Eugene. In the NFL, Kyler Murray will not play for the Vikings this week as he works his way back through concussion protocol. Carson Wentz gets the nod. Cooper Rush will make his second straight start for the Atlanta Falcons. To the majors, Aaron Judge is headed back to the IL with a right calf strain. There is a chance he could return September 27th for the Yankees' regular season finale, but manager Aaron Boone says there is no timetable for the Stars' return. Yankees sure acting like they don't need him tonight. They lead the Diamondbacks 7-2. That game is in the top of the seventh. Twins in front of the Angels 3-0. Marlins in front of the Padres. Padres in front of the Marlins now 6-1. That game's at the bottom of the sixth. Giants lead the Dodgers 2-1. The Brewers prevail in extras 6-5. In the WNBA, Caitlin Clark and the Fever back in action. They pull off a 103-85 win over the Tempo. How about the New York Liberty, a 93-81 winner over the Lynx? And currently in action, the Valkyries lead the Fire 62-46. 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
13: Hey, this is Rich Eisen. 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
1: Alongside Mia O'Brien, I'm Q Myers. 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We talked about it all week. Hell, we talked about it all college football season. That's the return of Lane, Ole Miss, LSU. LSU taking the trip to Oxford. And joining us now to talk all things LSU and Ole Miss is our guy, Brad Logan, from the Ole Miss Spirit on 3 Media Network. And Brad, thanks so much for your time. Appreciate you. Most highly anticipated game of the college football year, as far as I'm concerned. What is it? What's that atmosphere like now in Oxford?
17: Yeah, there's no doubt. Thanks for having me on. Really appreciate it. I mean, you look at just today, I mean, we had the availability to talk with Kirk Herbstreit and Reese Davis of ESPN College Game Day today. And they talked about how excited they were to be in Oxford. And I think It's a lot. It's a lot of excitement, obviously, gathered around the game. It's a lot of reasons. I think there's very much a lot of the onion to be peeled. And I think you look at obviously Lane Kiffin returning to Oxford, who was an incredible football coach at Ole Miss, leaves for LSU, obviously during a playoff run, which is just unheard of. And then he's coming back. I mean, the very next year, and I think just the volatility of that, because you look at LSU, whenever Nick Saban returned, it was a couple years later, and there wasn't the, I guess you could say, the consternation of trying to take players with him and obviously taking a lot of coaches with him. So just with Lane coming back to Oxford, everybody's kind of just really excited about that. And you just hope that nothing crazy happens in regards to anything off the cuff between the two fan bases. But, look, there's a lot of respect there. It's the first time a top 10 matchup between the two programs since the 1960s. And so everybody's really excited just to kind of get this thing kicked off.
0: Brad, everyone wants to talk about what Lane Kiffin's thinking. What do you think Pete Golding is thinking in the first matchup with his former boss?
17: Well, I mean, that's a great question. And one thing that was that we received word last week on our pregame show was that Pete Golding would not be walking with the team during the Walk of Champions. I even received word from the university source telling me that he would not walk with the team throughout the year during the Walk of Champions, which that is a really big tradition at Ole Miss, to where the head coach leads the team through the Grove to the stadium to get ready for the game. And so everybody's kind of got their thoughts on that. But I think that's just another way that Pete Golding is wanting to take the spotlight off of him and put it on the players. During the playoff run, he was very adamant that, you know, Lane Kiffin was running, you know, made it a lot about him, and the spotlight was not on Trinidad Chambliss, the quarterback, and the running back, Kewan Lacy. It was on him being Lane Kiffin. And so I think, frankly, I think that's a little over the top. I mean, it doesn't matter one way or another who walks the team through the Walk of Champions. It's going to be the team captains each home game. But I think it was a lot of the fans are like, hey, we get it. You want to make it about the players, but you're the head coach of our team. That's what Ole Miss fans were thinking. And so I would hope that he would eventually do that. But I mean, that's just kind of his nature. He wants to make it about the players. He's excited about the opportunity. We heard from Lane Kiffin at one of his availabilities. Well, I say it's availability. It was like a coach's show. And he said that he had a chance to visit with Pete Golding and a couple of the coaching staff members. I think they said they talked for 45 minutes, 25 minutes or something. They didn't talk about any type of gameplay, but they just talked. And so Pete mentioned to us in the press availability on Monday that he's very close. You know, he's friends with Lane, but they obviously don't talk schematics or anything. So I think he's excited about the opportunity. But this is a big one is an understatement. Five of the six games Pete Golding has coached has been against top 25 teams. So he's done a really good job during his time at Ole Miss.
1: That's a nice little resume builder right there. Not too bad, not too shabby at all. Talking all things Ole Miss and LSU with Brad Logan, the Ole Miss spirit on three with us here on Game Night on ESPN Radio and the all-new ESPN app. When it comes to what we heard earlier this week, Sam Levitt doubtful, and then we found out back spasms. Now all of a sudden it's most likely he's going to play. What did you think of all the what I feel is gamesmanship from Lane Kiffin?
17: Well, I will tell you guys this. At one point during Lane's career at Ole Miss, he had 26 players on the injury report. There you go. I will tell you this. Just a little bit ago tonight, the injury report came out, and Sam Levitt was not on it at all. So he went from doubtful to questionable to not even on the list. So everyone with a brain that follows Lane Kiffin and football knew that Sam Levitt was going to play. I will say this. I think the key to victory for Ole Miss is containing Sam Levitt and keeping him inside the pocket and maybe force him to make some throws like he did kind of against Louisiana Tech, threw three picks in the first half. You can't allow him outside the pocket. Pete Golding has mentioned that. He's great on the ground. He's great kind of making plays. Tre'Davious Green, one of the tight ends for LSU is really good. He's got a very veteran receiving core, a lot of transfers. So keeping him inside the pocket is going to be key. But, yeah, he's definitely playing. And I anticipate Sam Levitt to get ready, and he'll be ready for tomorrow night.
0: And on the other side of the coin, Brad, that run defense for Ole Miss questioned in the opener against Louisville, allowing 162 yards on the ground. How have they shored that up since that week one matchup? And what can we expect from them on Saturday?
17: Yeah, a lot of those yards came in the second half. And Isaac Brown, their number one running back, they really limited him. Just kind of had a couple of busted plays, and that allowed the backup Brown to have some big runs. I think really you look at this defensive front. Cam Franklin has had a really good year, the defensive end, along with Will Echols. He's been taking a lot of double teams, but I truly believe Suntarian Perkins, the senior who was really good, has been here all 4 years in Oxford. I think they're going to use him, honestly, as a spy to make sure and try to keep Levitt inside the pocket. So the defensive front's been really good. They need to get a little bit more out of Makai Barreau, the transfer, along with Blake Purchase and Jonathan Maldonado. We saw Jaheim Otis, the senior transfer from Colorado, the Mississippi native who started his career out Alabama, make the tackle, kind of picking up the offensive left guard and then push him in the backfield and knock the running back down. So he needs to have a bigger role on the team. The linebacker play has been really good with Keaton Thomas, the transfer out of Baylor, along with Luke Ferrelli, the transfer from Cal. So Ole Miss has done some things better. Obviously, against Louisville, they did not play well in the secondary. They did not have Sharif Denson, the transfer from Florida. So he will be back. We did learn that Jalen Crawford, along with Jalen Braxton, and Janelle Aguero and Antonio Kai will all be available. A lot of those guys didn't play last week. They need to have more out of Edwin Joseph, the junior transfer from Georgia. So those pieces have to be better. This offense from LSU is very good. Of course, we talked about LSU offensive coordinator Charlie Weiss, head coach Lane Kiffin. That's the best college play callers in the game, I have no doubt. And so Ole Miss has their hands full. But I do think one key area in the game will be special teams. Mm-hmm. Lucas Carnero, known for his 55-58-yard field goals in the Sugar Bowl. He kicked the 57 to win. His 55-57 to win a couple weeks ago against Louisville. I think he could be a huge key down the stretch if this thing gets tight.
1: Talking all things Ole Miss football right now with Brad Logan from the Ole Miss Spirit on 3 and the Logan Media Network here on Game Night on ESPN Radio on the all-new ESPN app. On the flip side of things, when it comes to the quarterback play for Ole Miss, you got Trinidad Chambliss. He became a household name, I feel like, in that playoff run. What does this game mean for him? What's the juice and the excitement like? How does he kind of channel that and not let it become too big?
17: Well, right now he's at a 71% clip, and at one point he was 14 of 17 last week against Charlotte. He's kind of settled down. He's got 5 touchdowns. He's got the 1 pick, but I don't think that was really his fault. Caleb Cunningham, the wide receiver, kind of bounced off his hands. I think in large, you kind of look big picture, frankly, and he needs to play really well with the college football world watching him on Saturday. And frankly, I think he has to play well for Ole Miss to win the game. I mean, LSU are going to try to keep him inside the pocket. Once again, it's kind of the same game plan with Blake Baker, their defensive coordinator. They do not want to let Trinidad Chambliss outside the pocket, frankly. I mean, that's when he's dangerous. It's seeing receivers down the field, like a Deuce Alexander, like Horatio Fields that transferred in, Caleb Odom, the tight end. They're really good about kind of coming back to the football, if you will. The problem with Ole Miss against Louisville, to me, those receivers, a lot of the new faces, couldn't get separation against the Louisville defensive backs, and that did not bode well for Trinidad Chambliss early. They opened things up in the second half, and they were able to get some separation, and he was able to get outside the pocket. But I think if LSU, Whit Weeks, that linebacker core, T.J. Dottery, if they can keep Trinidad Chambliss inside the pocket, I mean, that's definitely the game plan for a victory for LSU, without a doubt. But, yeah, Trinidad's got to have a big game. Got to have a big game to stay in that Heisman conversation. He's got to have a big game for Ole Miss to win the game.
0: Sixth best odds. Sorry to cut you off there, Brad. Currently the sixth best odds, according to our friends at DraftKings Sportsbook, to win the Heisman Trophy, won Trinidad Chambliss at plus 1,300. But in that Louisville game you just alluded to, the Rebels were also largely without Kiwan Lacy. How big is he an X factor in this game? Because obviously everyone's going to point to the quarterback. Everyone's going to point to, many people thought he might follow Lane Kiffin down the road to Baton Rouge. But I think that the running back is equally as important in this matchup.
17: Yeah, and Ole Miss, oddly enough, will use the passing game kind of open up the running game. And you mentioned Kiwan Lacy, the running back. He was injured against Louisville. He had an upper thigh bruise. He's dealing with kind of a soft tissue issue there. But, I mean, you know, I think if they can throw him open, meaning just kind of loosen up that LSU secondary and linebacking core. He played a lot last week against Charlotte, which was surprising. I really anticipated to see Mekhi Frazier, the transfer, along with JT Lindsey, the LSU transfer. They didn't play a lot. And I don't know if that was just Kiwan Lacy trying to get ready for this week, or they didn't feel great about the backups because Ole Miss kind of opened it up against Charlotte. But I think he's a huge component of the game. Ole Miss is going to have a receiver other than Deuce Alexander shine on Saturday, tomorrow. They've got to have someone like Horatio Fields, Caleb Cunningham, Caleb Odom, Jonte Cook, who transferred from Syracuse. They've got to have somebody step up, because I have no doubt that Lane and Blake Baker and that defense, they're going to bracket coverage Deuce Alexander and force Trinidad to go another direction. The question is, where does he go, and what receiver is going to step up? Because someone is going to have to for Ole Miss to win on Saturday.
1: 7:30 Eastern time, it kicks off. We look forward to it. Ole Miss, LSU, the return of Lane. Brad, fantastic stuff. Great detail, great in-depth analysis. Man, thanks so much for joining us, giving us some time here on game night.
17: Absolutely. Thanks for having me on.
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0: the victory formation for the Red Raiders. Snap back to Hammond. He goes to a knee. Clock now at 20 seconds. They've still got a timeout left, but they're not going to call it. It's going to wind down, and Joey McGuire goes out to the middle of the field to meet Willie Fritz. And the Red Raiders go to 3-0 for the season, and the tone is set. Defending the Big 12 championships, and right now the victory bells can ring.
1: Probably a lot closer than Texas Tech would have liked it to be, but they get the victory. 13th-ranked Tech versus 22nd-ranked Houston, 28-26. Brian Jensen from Learfield on the call right there, the final call. It's game night on ESPN Radio, the all-new ESPN app, SiriusXM, Channel 80, and TuneIn. 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She's Mia O'Brien. I'm Q Myers. And Mia, I say it's a lot closer than Tech would have liked it to be because they came into this one about 8-point favorites, according to DraftKings, and they win by two. And Houston had an opportunity to tie it up at the end. I mean, both these programs came in undefeated into this game, and Texas Tech got the victory. But I know Joey McGuire, and I'm sure he would have liked his team to play a little bit cleaner, especially on the defensive side of things.
2: Much will be made about the missed two-point conversion by Houston with 47 seconds left on the clock, Q. But check this out. On that final drive, that did result in a touchdown. I know the two-point conversion wasn't good, but it did result in a touchdown. How about Connor Wiegman, who, yes, is still playing college football somehow, some way. 6 for 6, 73 passing yards, 10 rushing yards, and, of course, what he hoped would be the game-tying score prior to a converted two-point conversion that ultimately did not go their way. This is a Houston team, though, that I think will hover around the top 25 for the remainder of the year. And as for the Red Raiders, well, this is probably the last ranked opponent that they will face unless one of these teams in the Big 12 is somehow able to pull themselves by the bootstraps and emerge from the rest of the pack. And so that's where, if you're Texas Tech, yes, this was a massive win. You just wanted to get out of Dodge, get out of Lubbock with a dub, because now, if only on paper, which of course the game is not played on paper, but still, this is a Texas Tech team that is going to have to run the table. If for no other reason, then they really can't afford a slip up because just how blemishing that would be to their overall strength of record.
1: Yeah, and look, their defense is not where it was a year ago, right? The reason why a lot of people, including myself, thought Texas Tech was going to end up playing for the national championship was because of that defense led by Jacob Rodriguez, who now is playing in Miami and just got 20 tackles week one versus the Raiders. I got to see him up close and personal, but they just don't have that defensive presence this year, and that's why they squeak out a victory by 2 points as opposed to win comfortably and going away. So that's something that Joey McGuire and the Red Raiders are going to have to try to shore up. But, I mean, you said it, their resume and the opportunity to build on their resume is not really there. So they've basically got to go unscathed. They got to go and win that Big 12 and have that opportunity to get into the CFP and see what they can do after that.
2: And I'm interested to see if another team from the Big 12 does emerge, because at this point in time, maybe Oklahoma State, maybe Drew Mestemaker, who made an appearance on our Heisman straw poll. I mean, who else is there outside BYU? Obviously,
1: yeah, BYU. Now, see, I like BYU. BYU is, they got a little something. I don't believe in Oklahoma State. I just believed in Oklahoma State on that day against Oregon.
2: I said that Drew Mestemaker is who you think John Mateer is, and who John Mateer is, the Oklahoma quarterback, is the ultimate Jekyll and Hyde.
1: Yeah.
2: And so that would mean, by the transitive property, that Drew Mestemaker also could giveth and taketh any given Saturday.
1: Exactly. Look, Sam Houston's up next, Colorado, Arizona State. You know, Arizona State may give them a little bit of run for their money, but I just think ultimately Tech is better than them. But they don't have that great of an opportunity, as far as I'm concerned, just to build an incredible resume, like you said. No ranked teams coming up anytime soon for the Texas Tech Red Raiders. But to their credit, they got the victory. They are now 3-0 on the season and 1-0 in conference play. She's Mia O'Brien. I'm Q Myers. It is game night here on ESPN Radio. On to the NFL.
3: He's got it and plenty more. Touchdown, Seattle.
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6: And this was the biggest game for coach, for the teammates, for the fans. 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
1: You can actually.
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1: 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You heard the man with the big voice, Jaguars at Broncos. And what better person to have break down this one than our very own Mia O'Brien?
2: How fun is this, Q? I pull out my my Jaguars podcast notes, too.
1: Okay,
2: to
1: there you go.
2: The inside scoop.
1: Okay.
2: So, for you, coming from Las Vegas, looking from the outside, but of course knowing the Raiders and the Broncos don't both play in the same division, what are you most curious about? Knowing, of course, the Jaguars largely manhandled the Denver Broncos, if only in the second half of that Week 16 regular season meeting back in December.
1: I want to see if this Denver Broncos defense looks like it looked Week 1 against Kansas City on Monday night, because it didn't look very good. They couldn't stop the run. They knew the run was coming, and they couldn't stop it. And Liam Cohen, as you know, has his Jaguars offense cooking, has Trevor Lawrence cooking, has the playmakers making plays. So is Denver going to take a step back? And I do believe that that's one big question for the Broncos. The other, and maybe the more important one, is Davis Webb going to get that offense cooking as the new play caller there? And if not, how long does it take until Sean Payton acts like he's at the Apollo and gets the hook on Davis Webb and says, no more play calling for you. Oh, no, my brother, you got to give that playbook back.
2: I'll answer the second one first for the bit. Wouldn't surprise me if that happens on Sunday, just because that wouldn't surprise me knowing Sean Payton.
1: Agreed.
2: To the first part, that part I do have the research to back up and actually give you an assessment. Against the Kansas City Chiefs, the Denver Broncos defense allowed 247 yards off missed tackles, 28 mm-hmm. missed tackles. For everyone who says, well, the Jaguars won big in Week 1, but that was against the Browns. Well, the Browns defense had 17 missed tackles, a 21% rate against this Jaguars run game. And don't forget, when the Jaguars went up to Mile High in Week 16 and put a beating and were the more physical outfit, as I've heard nearly every Broncos reporter I've spoken with this week say, Bashiel Tootin wasn't even there. He was hurt.
1: Yeah.
2: The Jaguars' lead running back wasn't there the last time they played. I know I talked to him on Wednesday. He's itching at this opportunity. The X factor for me with Jacksonville, last week everyone marveled at the heavy personnel packages. Everyone laughed at James Gladstone when they took Nate Borkercher in the second round out of Texas A&M. He played the most snaps of any rookie tight end in the NFL last week, Q. The Jaguars were in 12 personnel 39% of the time last week against the Browns. That was number one in the NFL. They ran 13 personnel 17.9% of the time. For context, they ran it 2.9% of the time last year. That's a three tight end set. And I think those heavier packages are all geared towards being the more physical outfit in the trenches, running directly at the Denver Broncos. And I would also expect those tight ends to be a little bit more involved in the receiving game, as much as Parker Washington, Brian Thomas Jr., and dare I say, friend of the program, Jacoby Myers, get all the headlines when it comes to the Jaguars' offense.
1: And that's why I'm so intrigued by this Denver defense, because if they do run right at them and they are more physical like they were, if they do that again, what does that say about Denver, who really prides itself with all those playmakers on the defensive side of the ball?
2: It says that 11-2 record in one possession games was exactly that. The ball kept bouncing their way.
1: Yeah, and that's what it felt like for sure. But we will know, and we'll know on Sunday. She's Mia O'Brien. I'm Q Myers. All rise! All right, sit back down. It's ESPN Radio.
5: Hey, this is Rich Eisen. 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
2: I'm Leah O'Brien. Three college football games this evening. Let's begin in North Carolina, where it is a final. Number 5, Miami 33, Wake Forest 20. Darian Mensah started this game 24 of 24 and threw three touchdowns. Malachi Toney caught one of those scores, but he exited this game with an injury, as did running back Mark Fletcher. Head coach Mario Cristobal joined Scott Van Pelt on SportsCenter, said he's optimistic about Toney postgame. No update on the senior running back. Meanwhile, a Big 12 opener for the ages between number 13 Texas Tech and number 22 Houston. After Tech roared back down 17-14 at the break to take a 28-20 lead, Connor Wiegman and the Cougs scored, went for two with 49 seconds left, and did not convert. 28-26 is the final. Tech 3-0 to start the season for a second straight year. Oregon pouring it on against Portland State, 49-0, a minute 40 remaining in the second quarter. Star wide receiver Jeremiah McClellan was spotted on the sidelines in a boot and on crutches. We will keep you posted on the very latest. LSU quarterback Sam Leavitt has no injury designation for tomorrow's top 10 showdown with Ole Miss. Kickoff set for 7:30 on ABC. To the majors, Aaron Judge headed back to the IL with a right calf strain. There is a chance he could return September 27th for the Yankees' regular season finale, but manager Aaron Boone says there is no timetable for the Stars' return. Yankees sure looking like they didn't need him this evening out in the desert. They lead the Diamondbacks 9-2. They put up five runs in the first inning. Padres lead the Marlins 6-1. That game is on the top of the eighth. The Dodgers and the Giants tied at 2 in the bottom of the sixth. A little bit of NBA news as the Pistons have signed Ausar Thompson to a 5-year, $155 million extension per Arsham Charania on the heels of his brother Amen signing a 5-year, $208 million extension with the Rockets 15 days ago. The Lynx fall to the Liberty 93-81. The Fever beat the Tempo, and the Valkyries and Fire currently in action. More on the way on game night here on ESPN Radio.
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2: I'm all messed up, right? 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I don't know if it's Wednesday, Friday,
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3: 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Now we're back in the saddle.
2: Look at
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2: 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I was on Sportsman like. Now I'm back here with you.
3: No. Because I wanted to say I am back in my homeland of Game Night. 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I am back in my routine.
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2: 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I'm Q Myers. 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All rise. Aaron Judge. Well, he rose, and then he sat back down. Mia, we found out earlier today that the Yankees are placing star outfielder Aaron Judge on the 10-day injured list with a right calf strain. I remember when he left the game, had a little grimacing look on his face, and then he was pulled, and I thought, oh, no, he's going to be, you know, out again. And then I thought, okay, well, maybe not, but in fact, he is. He's going on the 10-day IL list, and here's Aaron Boone, Yankees manager. This is actually pregame, talking about the chances that the Yankees have without Aaron Judge.
4: I do. You know, look, baseball's a funny game, and you know, the one thing we do know is we're going to the dance, and which comes with it a great opportunity, and we've been built on the strength of our starting pitching all year. We're going to walk into whatever series we play with a ton of confidence, and I have a ton of confidence in the guys that we have rolling out there night in, night out. And like I said, we've played most of the year this way, and I feel like in a lot of cases, you know, especially some of our key guys over the last few weeks have really started to, especially offensively, get it going like we know they're capable of.
3: In the words of John Sterling, you can't predict baseball, Susan.
2: No.
3: That's what Aaron Boone's going to use as his leverage at this point in time.
2: That's all he can do.
3: Well, especially because, allow me to take you on a little journey here, and not so into the not-so-distant past. Do you remember about 2 weeks ago when Aaron Judge was set to come off the injured list for the first time?
2: Yep.
3: And he declined a rehab start?
2: Yep. I do.
3: Who approved that?
2: That would be, what, Aaron Boone, right?
3: Aaron Boone and the medical staff.
2: Yep.
3: And Brian Cashman and right. The rest of the Yankees front office that said, okay, sure, the player says he doesn't need a rehab assignment. The player hasn't played in almost 4 months.
2: Right.
3: Your job as the administration is to save the player from himself. How did no one step in and say, you know what, maybe let's like reevaluate this. And Aaron, maybe you don't want to go to Scranton this time of year because it's a little bit colder than it is in New York City. I don't know. But go. Do a rehab assignment. You could go play in Tampa with a single A crew. You could just go work out at George Steinbrenner Field. The Rays aren't playing there anymore. I don't care. But you need to simulate actual baseball as opposed to being thrown cold turkey into the major leagues like he was.
2: Well, he was actually asked about that, about the rehab assignment that they did not send Aaron Judge on. And if he regretted it, here he is.
4: Not really. I mean, with it being September and having the extra roster spot, we're pretty protective of him initially. He checked a lot of boxes before coming back. You know, there were a couple off days in there, DH, you know, early on, limiting his game. So, you know, I think these things happen with a rehab assignment, without one. So, we did everything we could to try and give him and ourselves the best chance for it to be a good outcome.
3: But did you? And hindsight's 2020, Q. So, like, I don't want to completely,
2: right,
3: you know, bury the Yankees training staff for this. And you would like to believe the player knows his body better than anyone else. But in the same vein, like, okay, it's September. You want to get him back as soon as possible. Yeah, but you also want him to be as healthy as possible.
2: I feel like that they tried to go about just using the games, the regular season games that they were playing as the rehab assignment by limiting him, right? Like, okay, we're going to pull him after a couple at bats. We're going to pull him in the sixth inning. They tried to, you know, I don't want to say treat him with kid gloves, but they tried to have him on the roster, in the lineup, but then at the same time, still be, you know, careful and cautious with them. It just didn't work out. Mia, at the end of the day, I really just think Aaron Judge this season has been one of those where he just had the broken rib, and now he's just, you know, he's banged up when he got back. It's just a bad season for health when it comes to Aaron Judge.
3: It's something that my poppy has been calling for at least 4 years. At some point in time, that 6'7" frame,
2: yeah,
3: it's just going to be its own worst enemy, and it's finally arrived. And I just go back to this, Q. We talked a couple weeks ago. Mike Trout has not played a full season since 2000, and you could argue 16 when he played 159 games. He did play 140 in 2018, but aside from that, 53 games, obviously, in 2020 because of the COVID-shortened year, but 36 in 2021, 119 in 22, 82, 29. Mm-hmm. He's been able to play at least 130 each of the last 2 years, but are we approaching that sort of situation with Aaron Judge is my concern.
2: Yeah, see, and we don't know the answer to that yet, but it's something to pay attention to. And I also feel like when you're coming back from a broken rib and that's what you've been working on, all of a sudden you get a lower leg injury, you know, a right calf strain. He was pulled from Wednesday's loss with the lower right leg tightness. I feel like that could also be you're thinking about your rib and you're overcompensating with your lower extremities. You know what I mean? Because that's what happens. That's natural. When you get injured, all right, and you're coming back, how do you naturally protect that and still do your job, right? Okay, I don't want to, you know, I don't want to have that much torque on my upper body, so I'm going to use my lower body. And now all of a sudden he's got a right calf strain. It's just, if I feel like that they all tie in together, Mia.
3: And if there's one thing we've learned in both the NBA and the NFL, what can calf strains lead to, Q?
2: Yeah, buddy, that could learn to that that ugly A word, that Achilles, right? And you don't want that. So they have to be very careful. Like I said, I feel like, you know, the Yankees as a team and organization, they can still have a good chance to make a run. They have a hell of a pitching staff. The AL stinks, right? All the best teams in the AL are in the Yankees division, so that's great. The rest of the AL is down. So, you know, they still have a shot, but if you ain't got Aaron Judge in the lineup, you feel like you're being cheated, right? When the Yankees are on, and you know, as a Yankee fan, you're feeling like you're being cheated.
3: I feel like there's no nothing. Like I said earlier, I want to root for Ben Rice. I want to root for this young crop of players they're bringing up. I want to root for Cam Schlittler, but ultimately, if you don't have Aaron Judge, it feels like you're losing that juice.
2: Right, and look, there's a chance that he can come back for the last, you know, regular season game. If they so choose to bring him back, I just don't want to get my hopes up. I don't want to get fired up and be like, all right, all rise, it's postseason, let's go. Because the postseason is better with Aaron Judge. The postseason is better with Shohei Ohtani. The postseason is better with the great players in the league, right?
3: You almost said Mike Trout, and then you realize he never makes the postseason.
2: No, my brother. I was not going to go there. But you get what I'm saying when it's the postseason, and you have these superstars that are playing. It just makes that much better. And so Aaron Judge is one of those guys, especially with his postseason struggles.
3: Mm-hmm.
2: I'd like to see him have an opportunity to get out there, be fully healthy, and break out of those struggles.
3: And now, at this point in time, the earliest you could see him would be the final day of the regular season. There is a chance you could see him. In case you missed it, here is officially what the New York Post is reporting. Yes, no timetable publicly for Aaron Judge's return from this calf injury. After Judge got treatment on this strain yesterday, there was not enough improvement, at which point the team decided to send him for tests. He may get a PRP injection back in New York.
2: Yeah, none of that sounds good. None of that sounds promising, and honestly, I don't even see him coming back unless you're trying to give him another rehab assignment. I don't even see him coming back for that last game of the year. I just get him as much rest as possible. To me, it feels like, and maybe I'm completely wrong, it just feels like this is going to be one of those wash seasons where it's like he was just injured more times than not.
3: And people also forget, go back to the Cubs 2016 World Series championship year. Kyle Schwarber came back in the World Series, and that was an ACL. That's different. Mm-hmm. That's structural.
2: Yeah. Right.
3: There is a precedence that if you wanted to come back in the postseason, you can. Don't rush him back, but at the same time, like, he's going to want to rush back because he's the captain and he wants to help this team win. But in the same vein, if you want to protect the player from himself, which you should have done 2 weeks ago, then maybe you just wait until the ALDS, the ALCS.
2: Well, unfortunate for us in Major League Baseball, and I said it before, we just can't have nice things. And Aaron Judge being in the lineup is nice, not only for the Yankees, but Major League Baseball in general. But he is now on the 10-day IL with that right calf strain. She's Mia O'Brien. I'm Q Myers. It's game night here on ESPN Radio. Coming up next, Ole Miss, LSU, the return of Lane. It's almost here. It's ESPN Radio on the all-new ESPN app.
0: Hey guys, Zaslow here. 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
6: ABC News, I'm Dave Packer in Washington, D.C. Singers and live performances as hundreds gathered in the Kennedy Center Friday night. They're outside forming a human chain in opposition to President Trump's takeover of the memorial and his threat to demolish it. President Trump says he's banning three major news organizations, CNN, MS Now, and Politico, from the White House because he doesn't like their coverage.
7: We are banning them, yes, we are, and there may be others to follow.
6: In a statement, Politico responding, quote, "We will vigorously defend our First Amendment rights against any attempt to restrict them." Warren Buffett stepping down as chairman of Berkshire Hathaway. Buffett stepped down as CEO of the company late last year. His son Howard will succeed him as chairman. Pain at the pump. The price for a gallon of regular gas now $4.47, according to Gas Buddy. Diesel prices averaging $6.44 a gallon. This is ABC News.
8: Here's your Storm Team 20 forecast. Lows dip down to about 72 tonight under partly cloudy skies. Winds out of the southeast, 5 to 10 miles per hour. Cloudy skies with a few peaks of sun tomorrow. High temperatures reach up to 93. Partly cloudy skies tomorrow night. Slight chance for storms. Lows dip down to about 71. I'm meteorologist Laura Lockwood on Sports Radio 92.3 FM and 1450 AM. Right now, it's 75 degrees.
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12: Every college football coach will tell you about the importance of the return game. But how about the importance of a coach's return game? When coaching career moves made, some by choice, some not, come back around as the coach comes back around to the place where he used to work. And yes, we are totally talking about Lane Kiffin returning to Ole Miss on September 19th. But that's not the first time a coach has had an emotion-charged reunion on the sidelines he used to call home. Heck, it's not even the first time for Kiffin. And forget Ole Miss at Tennessee in 2021. Kiffin's team won the game. he took home a golf ball souvenir.
10: I don't know if I'm more excited that we found a way to win or I didn't get hit with the golf balls they were throwing at me.
12: In 2006, the head ball coach returned to the Swamp, where he won a Heisman as a Gators QB and a Natty as Gators head coach. But for this game, he was a Gamecock and lost to his alma mater by 1 point. 2 years later, Nick Saban returned to Baton Rouge with Bama and won in OT. Dan Mullen with the Gators, returning to Stark Vegas in 2018 and winning. Josh Heupel leading Tennessee onto the field in Norman, where he won a national title and winning. Even John Calipari, coming back to Big Blue Nation dressed in Arkansas red. He won too. So warning to the folks in Oxford. The numbers are not with you when it comes to sending the coach who left you back to LSU with a capital L. But the numbers will also not be with Kiffin when he steps back into his former place of work, packed 60,000 strong.

will be happening. It's game night here on ESPN Radio, the all-new ESPN app, SiriusXM Channel 80, and tune in. 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And the fact that the game is almost here, Mia, this is so highly anticipated.

0: forgotten about.
1: Yeah.
0: And that's where it's been so fascinating. And we obviously have, we had Brad Logan on earlier. And I'm fascinated to see if that was an aberration when it came to this Ole Miss defense, if that was just the first game jitters, or is this an Ole Miss defense that Sam Levitt and friends, since he is a full go for this game, will they be able to run on? Will they be able to throw on them, as we saw certainly Jeff Brohm and his squad were able to do in that Louisville game? And then on the other side, of course, the ultimate wild card, Trinidad Chambliss. He knows Lane Kiffin. Lane Kiffin knows him, even if his running back says that they no longer have a relationship. And that, to me, is where this game has to begin and end, is with the two quarterbacks, especially now knowing that they both are at full strength. What I'm interested in seeing, and our friend Cole Thompson at SEC Unfiltered also gave me this thought, and I really appreciate it. We have waxed poetic here on ESPN Radio Q for the last, 5 days since Sunday Night Football on NBC. The Giants, the Cowboys, game control. And how John Harbaugh said, no, Dak Prescott, you may have a great offense, but you're not going to touch the field.
1: Yeah.
0: You're not going to have more than two drives in the second half to try to mount a comeback.
1: Right.
0: And if you're Lane Kiffin, knowing how quickly Trinidad Chambliss can work his way and work his magic down a football field, doesn't that have to be assignment number one for your team? And so in turn, this is an LSU team that at long last can run the football for the first time since that 2019 national championship team. Can they do that on Ole Miss effectively to where they can also manage the time of possession?
2: Yeah, I mean, that's going to be the ultimate chess match, right? Can you play keep away from Trinidad Chambliss and Ole Miss? And look, Trinidad became a household name really last year during the CFP, right? During that playoff run and all the to-do with Lane Kiffin leaving Ole Miss for LSU. All of a sudden, everyone sitting at home realized, hey, man, that quarterback, he's fun. Hey, man, that quarterback's really good. He had me rooting for him to get some more eligibility just because I wanted to see him back in the college game. And I wasn't the only one. I'm just the one coming to the front of the congregation to speak on it. But everyone wanted to see Trinidad Chambliss. And so there's going to be so many, you know, storylines. But that, you're right, that's going to be first and foremost the top of it, is Sam Levitt versus Trinidad Chambliss. You know, those quarterbacks, how could they lead their respective teams, and then the other pieces all fall in place. The running game, the defense, right? The coaches, you know, Pete Golden and Lane Kiffin, who, by the way, I've heard others say that they're not going to have a very friendly handshake. They're friends. They're not enemies. You know
0: Lane
2: what I mean?
0: Texted Pete, letting
2: exactly.
0: him know Sam's going to be on the injury report.
2: Right, and he laughed at him, and Pete laughed at him, was like, okay, Lane, okay, I got you. Sounds good, right? I mean, it's like, They know each other really well, so it's I don't think there's going to be animosity between the coaches. The players, sure, that's going to be another story, and obviously, the fans, right? There was a time when Lane Kiffin had to duck and dodge from mustard bottles and golf balls and all kind of, you know, stuff that was being thrown at him before. I don't know what it's going to look like. I don't condone any kind of, you know, violence or anything that can harm somebody, but it's going to be a little edgy. You know how I say it is, you got a little something in your neck? Some folks at Ole Miss, at Oxford, man, they're going to have something in their neck when Lane Kiffin gets in town.
0: 7:30 p.m. kick, too, on ABC Q. So a lot of time for the natives of Oxford, Mississippi to lather up. And
2: oh, they're lubing up right now. Oh, they're, hey, look, they've been.
0: And also, at the same time, though, like, I'm okay. Like, I obviously do not want any violence or anything outlet. But at the same time, like, this is what makes college football great.
1: Yep.
0: Like, I won't speak in specific terms just because I don't know if it's out there, but we had a situation here in the Jacksonville area on the high school side where for a homecoming, you know, there was essentially, let's just say, a banner hung by a rival school at another school's football field, and it had some colorful language that got some children in trouble. Nothing that was insensitive in terms,
1: right.
0: Just, you know, probably not language you want to be putting on a banner and hanging somewhere. But the point is like, I said to my boss when he brought it up to me at UNF, I just, you know, because his son is a high schooler, I was like, I'm happy to see that people still care about rivalries.
1: Right.
0: I'm happy that in this day and age of NIL and kids wearing four different jerseys in four different years, both at the collegiate and high school level, I'm glad to see we still care.
1: Right.
0: And I think that if that is the premise and the gist of what we see in Oxford tomorrow, and it doesn't have to do with anything that is vitriol or violence, and it's just sheer the pageantry of college football and a hated rivalry.

0: rivalry that stems and goes far beyond Lane Kiffin, then yeah, like that's a win for all of us, independent of who actually wins the football game.
1: Yeah, look, College Game Day is there in Oxford, right? These are two fan bases that don't need encouragement to party, right? They already, that's built in their DNA. So they're going to party, they're going to tailgate, they're going to get themselves prepared in every way, shape, and form for this one. And then, obviously, at some point, it'll be decided between the lines. And, I'm Team Trinidad all day. I think three-quarters of the country will be Team Trinidad, and the LSU fans and supporters.
0: I was going to say 49 out of 50 states.
1: Exactly.
0: Let's be even more specific here.
1: Yes, exactly. I think the majority of folks are going to be going for Ole Miss. And, look, the thing about it is LSU is such a good program. They're putting up nothing but points on points on points on points. So Ole Miss's defense is going to have their work cut out for them, especially trying to stop the run.
0: Yes, and of course, it'll be interesting to see what this means for the SEC as a whole, because this is just the SEC opener for both these teams. Whoever loses this game, Q, can afford to lose it and still make a run to the college football playoff for a second straight. Well, in the case of Ole Miss, a second straight year, because we know not only were the Tigers not in the field last year, but Lane Kiffin not involved in the CFP by his own choosing.
1: And the beauty of this one is it's not like LSU and Clemson, when it was a ranked team against an unranked team, and we just thought maybe Dabo could have some magic. This is number 7 versus number 8, right? I mean, these are no slouches. Now, we're going to see who deserves that ranking and who doesn't when they kick off, coming up at 7:30 p.m. Eastern time. We've got a challenge here, Mia. Do you accept the challenge?
0: Let's do it.
1: Of course you do. That's next on Game Night on ESPN Radio.
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0: I'm Mia O'Brien, number 5 Miami, victorious on this Friday night. 33-20 over Wake Forest. Heisman hopeful Darian Mensa started 24 of 24 and threw 3 touchdowns, one of them to Malachi Toney, who exited this game with an injury, as did running back Mark Fletcher. Head coach Mario Cristobal optimistic on SportsCenter with Scott Van Pelt about Toney's injury postgame. No update on the senior tailback. Meanwhile, a Big 12 opener for the ages between number 13 Texas Tech and number 22 Houston. After Tech roared back down 17-14 at the break to take a 28-20 lead, Connor Wiegman and the Cougs scored, went for two with 49 seconds left, and did not convert. 28-26 is the final. In Eugene, Oregon putting a thumping on Portland State, 49-0, 13-10 remaining in the third. LSU quarterback Sam Levitt is a full go for tomorrow's top 10 showdown with Ole Miss. Kickoff set for 7:30 on ABC. In the NFL, Kyler Murray will not play for the Vikings this week as he's working his way through the concussion protocol. Carson Wentz will get the nod. Cooper Rush will get his second straight start under center for the Atlanta Falcons. To the majors, Aaron Judge headed back to the IL with a right calf strain. There is a chance he could return September 27th for the Yankees regular season finale, but manager Aaron Boone says there is no timetable for the star's return. Speaking of the Yankees, they didn't look like they needed Aaron Judge tonight. They lead the Diamondbacks 9-2 in the bottom of the ninth. The Giants and the Dodgers in the bottom of the eighth. LA in front 3-2. Three games of the WNBA tonight. A biggie for the Liberty, 93-81, handing the Lynx their third straight loss dating before the FIBA World Cup break. The Fever beat the Tempo 103-85. The Valkyries cruise past the Portland Fire 82-66. 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Q and I went 0-3 last week. Can we bounce back this week? 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
1: 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Rocking with Mia O'Brien. I'm Q Myers. Around these parts, we like to consider ourselves winners. Well, apparently, when we look back at what we've done in the past, and when I mean the past, I mean last week, we maybe are not so much winners. But
0: we thought too much about it. Is
1: we will
0: my
1: be
0: assessment.
1: Winners.
0: We thought
1: Mia,
0: too much. We thought
1: we
0: too much about it.
1: Will be winners again, because that's how we roll. We just wanted to make sure everyone else had a chance. Had a chance at what? Had a chance at this.
17: It's a team, man. It's a team. One guy can't do it. It takes all of us.
16: 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Bengals at Texans.
1: All right, so Mia, before I get into this game real quick, I did want to go over the standings from week one. We were 0 for 3, and the thing is, if you haven't heard about our ESPN Radio NFL Pick'em Challenge, every show up and down the ESPN radio dial has the same three games. We go with the point spread, and we make our decision as a team. And we have won this challenge before here on game night. Sister Sledge has the evidence at her desk, I believe. We need to win it again. Well, we didn't get off to a good
18: that
1: start.
18: That trophy was taken off my desk the day last year went final.
1: Dang. All right.
18: Like that, there was no hesitation, no waiting for people to come and take that trophy off my desk.
1: Okay, well, we need to put it back on your desk where it belongs, where its rightful owners is us. It's like rivalries in college football, right? You get to take home the trophy. We need to take home the trophy. Here on game night, we went 0-3 last week. Rich Eisen's show, they went 0-3 last week. So there you go. Big ups to Rich.
0: Good company.
1: There you go. Freddie and Harry, the Golics, and Unsportsmanlike 1-2. And then Matt and Myron and Amber and Ian went 3-0. Amber and Ian always fall off, so that's fine. And Matt and Myron will cancel themselves out. So we're still in this bad boy. So now let's get into the first game. Run it back one more time, Garcon.
8: Bengals at Texans.
1: Thank you, kind brother. Bengals at Texans. -2.5 points are the Texans. Cincinnati comes in 1-0. Houston 0-1. Mia, how are you feeling this one?
0: Last week, I tried to get you guys to come over to my side and select the Buffalo Bills, who were a surprising one-point favorite against the Houston Texans and their quote-unquote generational defense. And I said, you know what, Q? You know what, Sister Sledge? I'll give you this one. And we picked the Houston Texans. The floor is yours. How you guys would like to proceed from here. It's a 2.5-point line in favor of the hometown team in H-Town against Joey B and the Cincinnati Bengals. No Nico Collins for the Texans. And, yeah, I mean, this screams a field goal game anywhere it looks. And if it's a 2.5-point line in favor of the home team, that says that the folks out there where you are, Q, in the desert, are thinking the Bengals got a pretty good chance at this one.
1: Yeah, they do. And, look, I still like the Texans, but it's that hook that always gets me, Mia. So I know that you defer to me. I defer back to you. What's the gut feeling telling you in this one? We've got to win.
0: Fool me once, shame on you. Fool me twice.
1: Shame on me?
0: That's how I feel. I'm taking the Bengals. I mean, I'm taking the Bengals personally, just because Joe Burrow has probably got that extra chip on his shoulder after we've all been speculating here on ESPN Radio if he's hurt or not.
1: Okay, let's lock it in then. I'll rock with you. Cincinnati, we're rocking with it. What's the next game?
8: Steelers at Patriots.
1: All right, now the Patriots are 5.5-point favorites. They lost to the Seahawks, it seems like a month ago, but it was just, last Wednesday when the season got started. Before the 49ers and the Rams squared off in Australia. So the Patriots, 5.5-point favorites. The Steelers, they picked up a dub. So they're 1-0, New England 0-1. But this one's at New England. I like the Steelers in this one.
0: Ooh.
1: But that's just me.
0: Back-to-back dogs? Interesting.
1: That's me. The smart money tells you to go with the Patriots.
0: So the smart money is also banking on recent history.
1: But the hook always gets me.
0: I know. That hook is salivating me.
1: Yes.
0: That's not even the right verb to use, but you get where I'm
1: going
0: with
1: it. It's all right. I know where you're going with it.
0: Drake May, 8-2 against the spread when laying at least 3 points. He's 10-3 against the spread, including the playoffs. The Patriots are 3-0 against the spread after a loss under Mike Vrabel. They also have never lost back-to-back games in Mike Vrabel's tenure, which makes a ton of sense on the hoof, but at the same time, it's pretty wild to think about.
1: Yeah, it is. It is pretty wild. Man, I don't know. They don't have A.J. Brown. I know it's at the house. I'm not 100% convinced that Pittsburgh's really good either. That's the other problem, right? Aaron Rodgers wasn't very impressive week one.
0: That defense was, though.
1: Yeah, exactly. Well, T.J. Watt.
0: Joey Porter Jr.
1: Yeah, T.J. Watt's the guy. Right? I mean, the dude had a pick six where he went up, got the ball, hit the ground. He ducked and rolled like he was, you know, just it was some kind of like fire drill. And then he bounced back up and ran to the house. Like, who does that? And by the way, he's not a DB. He's an edge rusher.
0: I don't want to look ahead too much, Q. I want to stay on the game we're on. But here's my question. Are we about to go pick three underdogs? I mean, that's a little frisky, is it not?
1: It is. It is. So are you saying that we're going to go Patriots?
0: If you want to go Steelers, we can go Steelers because I'm a team player. But at the same time, I kind of have an idea where you're leaning when it comes to that third game. But maybe you're not. So if you want to go with the Steelers, we could go with the Steelers. You tell me.
1: Let's lock in the Patriots.
0: All right. There it is.
1: Let's lock in the Patriots, but this hook always gets me. That's what concerns me. But we'll lock in New England. What's the game number three?
8: Jaguars at Broncos.
1: And you said you know where I'm going with this one because I feel very adamant that Jacksonville's going to win this game. Straight up.
0: Not only do you feel adamant, by the way, Q, but the sometimes hosts of this program, especially on the weekends, i.e. our friend Mark Zeno, i.e. our friend Adam Kaufman, they both are sounding off. Adam says Jags money line. He doesn't really like the spread. Well, too darn bad. We have to go based off of spreads here in our ESPN Radio Pick'em Challenge. And then Zeno said that the Jags teaser leg, find a friend, lock it in.
1: Okay. All right. So Jacksonville it is. Is that where we're going?
0: That appears to be.
1: I'm gonna need you to come with some strong conviction.
0: The thing is, Q, historically speaking, I always go Oppo Taco for the team that I cover.
1: Okay.
0: that's just me, but so many people who know better than I do have suggested that the numbers, and even with that hook, Jacksonville is the play here, especially when you consider the history of it all.
13: Yeah.
0: Jacksonville has covered 9 consecutive regular season games. That's the longest active streak in the NFL. They've also won those 9 games. And it's the longest streak in Jaguars history. And I want to hang on that last part for a split second longer. I see this team basically every day.
13: Right.
0: They are competent.
13: Okay.
0: This is a well-oiled machine.
13: Okay.
0: Say it with your chest. Jacksonville is a contender in the AFC. Let's pick them. Let's lock it.
13: All right,
0: but
13: there
0: I'm
13: you
0: here
13: go.
0: To tell you that if they lose by a field goal, they just always know more out in the desert than I do.
13: Well, there's air conditioning in the desert for a reason. I live here, I can tell you that. There's air conditioning in places that there ain't no business to be air conditioning for a reason. Vegas lets you win just enough to come back and spend what you just won. I know that for a fact. But we're locking it in. Bengals, Patriots, Jaguars. 1, 2, 3, our ESPN Radio NFL Pickup Challenge. Javon, we're going to have to get your stamp of approval.
14: All right, so first one, Bengals-Texans. I think the Bengals are going to win. The Texans have been a slow-starting team, it feels like, the past few years. Mm-hmm. Bengals, I think they want to prove something, like y'all mentioned, with Joe Burrow. The back injury is going to say, like, hey, I don't have no back injury, what you talking about? I think he's going to prove something big against the Texans, so it's going to be the Bengals. I'm cool with that. Steelers-Patriots, I definitely think the Patriots are going to win. The Steelers had a fluky game one win, not just saying that as a salty Falcons fan. It was a fluky game one win. I mean, we literally handed them 2 touchdowns. Patriots think they're going to bounce back. Drake May, Mike Vrabel, they have something to prove. So Patriots, I'm cool with that.
0: I might take the under in that one, though, Javon. Would you, too? I just think it's going to be a slugfest, like a slogfest.
14: Slogfest, yeah. I'm with you. It's going to be, I could see like a 13 to like 10 type of game. It's going to be pretty ugly for
0: No, we don't want 13 to 10, though, because then they wouldn't be covering the spread.
13: Right.
14: Well, that's true, yeah. That is a good point.
0: 17 to 10. How does
14: 17
0: that sound?
14: To 10. We could rock with 17 to 10. And then finally, Jags-Broncos. I think the Jags are going to win. I think the Broncos are due for regression the whole season. I like their defense, but just the offense scares me a little bit under Davis Webb. Bo Nix, I think, has taken a step back as well. The Jaguars are going to be a sneaky team, I think. So give me the Jags as well in this matchup.
13: So we're all good then by you. Cincinnati, New England, Jacksonville. We're going to go 3-0 this week after going 0-3. Last week, we need to make sure we have a big bounce back. And, Mia, I just want to let you know, Malibu's Most Wanted just chimed in. He texted me and said, your picks get the Malibu seal of approval for tonight.
0: Woo! That's all we need.
14: That's definitely all we need.
13: There you go. Sister Sledge is like, don't call me for nothing. Don't call me. Don't call me late for dinner.
0: We got to call her, though, for what we're going to do next, though, Q.
13: Of course. Of course. Well, we're going to lock those in. We feel comfortable. We feel confident. We're going 3-0. Everyone else is going 0-3. And we're going to be at the top of the standings just like that. Or at least close to the top of the standings is what I anticipate on our ESPN Radio NFL Pick'em Challenge. She's Mia O'Brien. I'm Q Myers. Coming up next, if you did it real big, we're going to show you love. And we'll do it next here on Game Night on ESPN Radio on the all-new ESPN app.
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0: Don't let me start singing on a Friday night, man. Don't let me start getting my sing on.
1: Is this the emotional Keisha Cole?
0: No. No, this is Mary.
1: No, I knew it was Mary, and that's why I was like, I kind of felt like we needed some Keisha Cole, but also,
0: no,
1: Mary,
0: hurt
1: Mary's a good vibe.
0: Hurt Mary and hurt Keisha Cole is great.
1: Are they the same thing, though?
0: No, Mary's another level up. Keisha's on a little lower level, but that's okay. Ratchetness and righteousness. Matter of fact, Keisha Cole's going to be in concert this weekend here in Las Vegas.
1: Ooh.
0: And I did see Mary J. Blige's residency here in Las Vegas, too. I was in the second row, and I could see the pain in her face. That made the song that much better. It's game night here on ESPN Radio, the all-new ESPN app, SiriusXM Channel 80, and tune in. 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
3: 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I'm all the way up. Oh.
2: This is All the Way Up.
3: All the way up. All the way up.
2: On game night.
3: I'm all the way up.
0: We got to start out college football, right? Why not? College football is in action. So are we, Mia. Miami, Wake Forest. There's a connection that, well, it could go all the way to New York in the Heisman Trophy ceremony. That would be Mensa to Malachi Toney.
4: Hurricanes now a first and goal at the 2-yard line. Mensa in the shotgun, towel draped over his belt, Miami all in white. Mowry to his left shoulder, Tony wide left. Extra tight ends, Upshaw tight on the right side, high snap. There's a pass, caught for a touchdown! A little jump pass, and it's Tony for the touchdown! And Miami cavorts in the lights! A hat trick for Mensa, pulled them all, and Miami with another 30-7 over Wake Forest.
3: Nothing can stop me, I'm all the way up!
1: Dang, it took till touchdown number 3 for Mensa to connect with Malachi Toney. Ah, come on now, we're just getting greedy. 104.3 WQAM on the call. Malachi Toney did exit this game, Q, with an injury. Mario Cristobal did not sound too stressed about it when he spoke with Scott Van Pelt on SportsCenter in the last hour. Mark Fletcher, though, their star running back, also exited this game. Haven't seen an update just yet on his status, and that is certainly one to monitor.
0: Yeah, there's no doubt about that, but I'll tell you what, Mensa to Toney, that's a combination that you've got to watch each and every week that Miami is on the grass, because they are electric, they are fun to watch, and like I said before, those two could easily be at the Heisman Trophy ceremony, and one of them taking the hardware home. Real quick, I actually did a show here locally in Las Vegas where the Heisman Trophy was at. The Ooh. Heisman Trophy tour is going on, and it was sitting right next to me inside a car dealership that I was sitting outside of. So
1: I love that. I've seen and touched the college football playoff trophy, the original version of it, when it came through all the TV stations here in Florida, circa 2018. But I've never actually been that up close and personal to the Heisman, so you got me there, Q.
0: I could have taken it home with me.
1: Would it have given you access to the house or that new contest that they're doing where they have to sell the cars?
0: I don't know. Look, I used to sell Kirby's.
1: That's true.
0: You so if I can sell a Kirby,
1: and
0: I can sell anything.
1: Run for the money. Yeah,
0: right.
1: I like your chances.
0: There you go. You and me both. She's Mia O'Brien. I'm Q Myers. It's game night here on ESPN Radio, the all-new ESPN app. How about 13th-ranked Texas Tech going up 22nd-ranked Houston? This one was a close one in the fourth quarter.
5: Third and goal from inside the one. Snap to Dickey. He's going to try the right side and walks into the end zone. Touchdown, Red Raiders. The fireworks go off and the Red Raiders extend the lead with 7:36 to go.
3: Nothing can stop me. I'm all the way up.
1: Cameron Dickey, the third different player on Texas Tech's roster with a rushing touchdown to begin this season. The call courtesy of Brian Jensen from Learfield. That made it 28-20 Texas Tech. They go on to win this one 28-26. Their second straight season beginning the year 3-0. First time that has happened since 2011 to 2013.
0: Game was a lot closer than it probably should have been. Game was a lot closer than Texas Tech would like it to be, but hats off to Houston, and Texas Tech has got to figure out that defense. That defense was their calling card last year. It's not quite where it needs to be as of yet. Early in the season, though, Mia, so Joey McGuire and company have time to get it turned around. We're showing that love to the ones that deserve it here on Game Night on ESPN Radio and the all-new ESPN app. Turning our attention to the WNBA, they're back, and Breonna Stewart, it's like she never left.
6: Here's Stewart in the paint. She already in this game surpassed
7: Sue Bird for 9th all-time career scoring in WNBA history. She pours in another bucket for the New York Liberty as a timeout is called.
3: Nothing can stop me. I'm all the way up.
1: 24 points for Breanna Stewart. 25 wins on the year for Chris DeMarco's New York Liberty side. The call courtesy of Ion. Final score, the Liberty 93, the Lynx 81. Quietly, Q, I hate to say it, but the number one team in the standings and our WNBA tiers here on game night, dating back to pre the FIBA World Cup break. They've lost three straight. Cheryl Reeve.
0: They're all right. They're all right.
1: Should we be a little worried about that defense?
0: No, not at all. They know where they're at. They know how their butter or their bread gets buttered. They're fine. They're just waiting to get to the postseason now to get this bad boy wrapped up. But Stewie, 6,806 career points. It's not too bad.
1: I think at the World Cup we really just took her for granted. Like, it was a reminder of Asia Wilson is the quote unquote best player in the world right now.
0: That's right.
1: And because of that, we almost forget that Breanna Stewart is going to one day be on a top 10 list everywhere you turn in the history books of women's basketball.
0: Absolutely. One of the greatest of all times. There's a list of some historically talented young ladies. Stewie's definitely on that list. Again, showing that love to the ones that deserve it here on game night on ESPN Radio and the all-new ESPN app. The Fever, the Tempo. It's another young lady that is historically good. She goes by the name Caitlin Clark.
8: Clark on the run-up. Spins out of traffic. Eyes up. Spin along the baseline. Makes it home. Timeout Toronto. Clark's got 24.
3: Nothing can stop me. I'm all the way up.
1: That one made it 89-78 Fever as Caitlin Clark and Indiana come back to win this one on Ion 103-85. Caitlin Clark, of course, doing historical things. But how about her running mate, Q? Yep. Kelsey Mitchell, 1,034 points this season. That passes the 2024 mark set by the aforementioned Asia Wilson for the most in a single season in WNBA history.
0: I'll tell you what, man. I know the Fever didn't have the season, like, start to finish. That was just fantastic. But the way that they score, and it's the 20th game with 100-plus points, extending their record. Next closest is the Aces in 2026 with 12. The way that they score, they can run with anybody. They're in every single game. They can shoot themselves back into it. And their defense is better now than it was, say, midway through the season. They have a real shot at this thing. Like, I'm not ruling them out at all. And I know last year the Aces got it done. Kelsey Mitchell left the game, right? I mean, they gave the Aces all they can handle. Caitlin Clark wasn't even playing. They're going to be a tough out in the postseason. There is no doubt about that.
1: Caitlin Clark, Kelsey Mitchell, the all-time scoring duo together in a single season. And again, we've still got 8 days remaining in the 2026 regular season campaign. But Q, I'm right there with you. I would equate it to the Cincinnati Bengals with that offense. If you catch them on the right day, look out. Have fun with that.
0: Yeah, exactly. I mean, they can light it up, and they catch fire really quick. And, oh, by the way, we haven't even mentioned Aaliyah Boston, what she brings to the table. She stepped her game up. I really was impressed with Aaliyah this year. Turn our attention to Major League Baseball real quick. The Braves, the Astros. This is all about the Braves.
9: Iglesias ready. 1-2 the count on Trammell. The wind, the kick, and the pitch on the way. Swing and a miss. He struck him out on the changeup. And the Atlanta Braves are going to the postseason for the 8th time in the last 9 years. The Atlanta Braves win it 6-2. They have punched their ticket into the tournament in the 2026 postseason. Their magic number to wrap up the NL East is down to 3.
3: Nothing can stop me. I'm all the way up.
1: The final call courtesy of ESPN Radio. Matt Olson, by the way, 3-for-5, his 40th homer in this game. He's the 5th player in Braves history to record multiple 40 homer seasons alongside Hank Aaron, Eddie Matthews, Ronald Acuna Jr., and Andrew Jones. Ever heard of him, Q?
0: Oh, heard of all of those players, and they are fantastic. I love it when teams get down and start hitting magic numbers and they start counting them down. Well, we're counting them down as well. Javon's like, Q, hurry it up. Okay, SportsCenter All Night's up next on ESPN Radio.
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20: Swing and a drive, deep left field toward the Crawford boxes. It goes, and it's gone. 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
21: He has really struggled. 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
23: Motion right to left is Williams. It's Castellanos. Takes it himself straight up the middle. 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
24: Yes, that is right. Welcome in. If you're at the end of a long work week, getting your weekend started, this is SportsCenter All Night here on ESPN Radio, the ESPN app, Sirius XM Channel 80. 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Nick DeLuca here with you. So much to get to. We're in the back half of September already. College football week three kicking off on Friday. The NFL week two underway with plenty more to come in the race for the Major League Baseball postseason continues. It is that time of year. Start in Houston, where the Braves had a chance to pop some champagne, clinching a playoff spot with a win. Michael Harris had the big swing early.
25: Here's Michael Harris, the pitch.
20: Harris skies one to left field deep. This is way back. Wade toward the Crawford boxes. It's over his head and it's gone. It's a home run the other way for Michael Harris, the second, and the Braves on top 2-0. About three rows in to the right side of the Crawford boxes in left center. Home run number 26 for Michael Harris, the second.
2: Harris would go 3-for-5, 2 driven in, 16th game with 3-plus hits this season, tying Luis Arraez and Fernando Tatis Jr. for the Major League lead. Ronald Acuna Jr. would extend the Braves' advantage with a 2-run homer, his 11th since the start of August. And how about Matt Olson hitting 40?
20: Here's the pitch. Swing a fly ball, deep left field for Olson, back toward the Crawford boxes, and it's long gone. Off the wall behind the Crawford boxes, that's number 40 for Matt Olson. And two big insurance runs for the Braves. It's 6-2 Atlanta.
2: Olson, the fifth player in Braves franchise history to record multiple 40 home run seasons, along with Hank Aaron, Eddie Matthews, Ronald Acuna Jr., and Andrew Jones. More than enough on the scoreboard to start the party.
20: Iglesias ready. 1-2 the count on Trammell. The wind, the kick, and the pitch on the way. Swing and a miss. He struck him out on the changeup. And the Atlanta Braves are going to the postseason for the eighth time in the last 9 years. The Atlanta Braves win it 6-2. They have punched their ticket into the tournament in the 2026 postseason. Their magic number to wrap up the NL East is down to 3.
2: Yeah, 8 of 9 years for the Braves back in the postseason again, and 5 up on the Phillies in the NL East, closing in on a division title. Rangers were in the Astros' rearview mirror in the AL West, but not for long.
4: Swing and Seager hammers one to right center field. Bateman racing after it. He turns. It's off the wall. Carter scores and Seager jogs up to second. An RBI double for Corey Seager. It's a 4 spot in the second for the Rangers, and they lead 4-0.
2: 105-3, the fan on the call. Rangers beat the Blue Jays 7-1 and move into a tie with the Astros for first in the AL West. They've won 5 of 6. Their 6th straight win against the Blue Jays. Wyatt Langford walked 3 times, couple of hits as well. Only Rangers player to reach base 5 times in a game this season. Dylan Cease struggled for the Jays as they fall to 2 games back of the White Sox for the 3rd American League wild card spot. Yankees were on top of the AL wild card standings entering Friday night. Didn't get the news they were looking for off the field on Captain Aaron Judge. 3-time MVP heading back to the IL with a calf strain. Manager Aaron Boone on the severity of the Judge injury.
5: Tough to know for sure, right? It's enough to obviously go on the IL now, so obviously he'll just be treating it, and we'll see, you know, as the rest unfolds. Like, but we don't have a timeline on anything right now.
6: What did the MRI show?
5: Just that I don't know grade-wise, but I just know that he does have a calf strain.
2: Yeah, Judge potentially could return as early as the final day. The regular season could be out for the rest of the year. Nobody really knows right now. Missed more than 3 months with a rib fracture during a frustrating injury-plagued season. Yankees manager Aaron Boone still confident they can keep things afloat without him.
5: I do. You know, look, baseball's a funny game, and you know, the one thing we do know is we're going to the dance, and which comes with it a great opportunity. And we've been built on the strength of our starting pitching all year. We're going to walk into whatever series we play with a ton of confidence, and I have a ton of confidence in the guys that we have rolling out there night in, night out. And like I said, we've played most of the year this way, and I feel like in a lot of cases, you know, especially some of our key guys over the last few weeks have really started to, especially offensively, get it going like we know they're capable of.
2: Yeah, Judge was back, but not fully back. 4-for-23, striking out 13 times with an extra base hit in 7 games since coming off the IL. ESPN's Jeff Passan on the impact this will have on the Yankees.
7: This throws everything into flux for the New York Yankees. They've been banking on Aaron Judge's return for months now in hopes that it would wake up an offense that had slumbered since that initial injury toward the end of May. And to see him not just limping out of the game, but needing to go on the injured list here, it's devastating, frankly, because They wonder now, what, if anything, are they going to get from Aaron Judge in October? The rest of the regular season, for all intents and purposes, is done. This injured list placement can be backdated to the 17th because the final game he played was the 16th, and that means he could come off conceivably in time to play the final game of the regular season. But if not, the Yankees are going to have a serious decision to make before setting their playoff roster.
24: Yeah, certainly a tough spot. Yankees were potentially in a really good position heading into the playoffs, playing well of late, getting healthier. ESPN's Tim Kirchen says this changes everything.
21: I think this changes everything. When Aaron Judge is healthy and the best player in the league, I think the Yankees would be the team to beat in the American League going into the playoffs this year. But now, if he can't come back until the final game of the season, there's no telling what he's going to be like when he gets to the postseason. I mean, since he missed 84 games, then when he came back, he went 4 for 26 with 13 strikeouts. So he has really struggled. Now he's hurt again. So to me, this really changes the fortunes of the Yankees, and he's going to have to recover very quickly here. And at this point, that seems unlikely.
24: Yeah, big injury for the Yankees. Big injury in the scope of a wide-open American League heading into the postseason. On the field, the Yankees opening a road trip in the desert. Ben Rice doing damage.
1: Ben Rice walked in a run in the first, picking up his 93rd ribby. High fly ball, deep left field. Luke Bar back on the track, at the wall. See ya! He goes the other way. Picks up his 39th home run, and it is 6-2 Yankees.
24: Michael Kay on the call from the Yes Network. Yankees would go on to win it 9-2, 39th of the season for Rice. Yankees using a 5-run first inning to get out to the lead. Gerrit Cole, 6 innings, 2 earned with 6 strikeouts. His 9th start this season with 6 or more innings and 2 or fewer earned runs. The Diamondbacks lose their 3rd straight, 5 of 6. Now 5 games back of the final NL wild card spot. SportsCenter all night here on ESPN Radio, the ESPN app, SiriusXM Channel 80. Nick DeLucchi here with you. Get you over to the NFL, where Aaron Donald is nearing a debut. Rams star coming out of retirement on August 30th. Didn't play in week one in Australia in the loss to the Niners. Donald thinking different story this week.
3: That's the plan. So 2 practices today, have another practice tomorrow, and then we'll see, but feeling good. I think that's the Auburn plan. We have a conversation, we figure it out, but I'm feeling really good. Feel a lot better now that I got more practice under my belt instead of one. So, you know, I'm kind of getting in the groove of things, understanding everything a lot better out there, playing a lot more free, a lot more loose, and looking more like myself to me. So, yeah.
24: Yeah, his Monday night debut would carry a 981-day gap between games played. Rams receiver Puka Nacua missing Friday practice with a hip injury, had 5 catches for 71 yards in week one. Donald coming back would be a big boost for L.A., welcoming in the Giants. Rams have lost 5 straight on Monday night. Giants just 1-10 on Monday Night Football since 2019.
6: Lane Kiffin is going to be as big a villain as we've ever seen.
8: Ole Miss needs to win more and try to show their anger.
9: There's just going to be so much attention, hatred, everything on me. I said, you just get to go play. The pressure's on them.
24: You want drama? Plenty of it coming in Oxford, Mississippi on Saturday. Lane Kiffin taking his new girlfriend, LSU, into his ex's house. At Ole Miss, Kiffin bolting for Baton Rouge after last regular season ahead of the college football playoff will be the second head coach in AP poll history to have a top 10 game against a team he coached the previous season, joining Pro Football Hall of Famer Paul Brown, who coached Ohio State from 1941 to 43, then was commissioned as a U.S. Navy lieutenant and faced the Buckeyes in 1944, Ohio State won that game. All the anticipation got Louisiana's governor working on extra security. ESPN's Bill Connolly says that this game is going to live up to the hype.
0: Well, I mean, it's elite versus elite when Ole Miss has the ball. I think that's, you know, by far the most exciting matchup of the college football weekend to me, which is good because all the buildup is starting to kind of be a little on the fatiguing side, I think. But the reward here should be pretty good, too. And Trinidad Chambliss, Kewan Lacy, super efficient offense against a defense that does not allow you to be efficient. You either you beat them for a big play or you don't beat them at all. And it's going to be really interesting to see how that takes shape.
24: Yeah, Ole Miss doesn't have a ton of success historically in top 10 matchups, just 1-6 in the last 60 years. Lane Kiffin, a big part of that. He's 0-3 in his career. The Rebels won win last year's CFP game 2 under head coach Pete Golding. Says he separates the personal and professional part of his Lane Kiffin relationship.
10: I really appreciate how he treated me and my family, you know, throughout the process. So, you know, we became really good friends. There's things professionally in every profession, absolutely, right, that you don't respect, and probably the same thing that he done about me at times. But I don't hide it from him. I'll call him and tell him, you know. So it ain't no beef between us that everybody tries to make and all that. So everybody's got business decisions every January. Coaches do, players do in the business we're in, right? And they're going to do what's best for them and their family. I ain't got to agree with it, or I ain't got to disagree with it. So I ain't here to judge him. I wouldn't be standing in front of you without him.
24: Yeah, and if this reunion wasn't juicy enough, how about some injury gamesmanship from LSU? Quarterback Sam Leavitt listed as doubtful, then questionable, and then good to go in around a 48-hour window. Golding on the challenge of facing the Tiger offense.
10: Either side of the ball on offense, they've been really effective when they get in the right place versus the right looks, and they take care of the football, right, and they have at least 12 possessions. That's kind of the number normally in these systems to get to be able to win football games when you actually look at it. So we got to do a great job with our possessions of taking care of the football, ending plays with a kick. Hopefully they're PATs, all right? If not, hopefully field goals. And then defensively, the explosive pay piece that we haven't been very good with the first 2 weeks. You know, you got to eliminate explosives, which is tough, you know, versus a Kiff team, and Charlie does a great job creating some of those. So we got to eliminate explosives, and we got to tackle really well in the perimeter. You know, we got to take the football away on defense, which we haven't done on a consistent basis yet.
24: Yeah, Leavitt had 2 rushing touchdowns against Clemson in that week 1 blowout win, 3 against Louisiana Tech, making him the 3rd SEC quarterback in the last 20 years to start a season with consecutive multi-rushing touchdown games. He struggled through the air, though, 2 touchdown passes and 4 picks. Should be a ton of fun. 7:30 Eastern in Oxford on ABC. College football week 3 getting going on Friday night. First ranked matchup of the weekend in the Big 12. Number 13, Texas Tech, and number 22, Houston in Lubbock. Cougars raced out to a 10-0 lead, but it didn't last long.
23: Motion right to left is Williams. It's Castellanos. Takes it himself straight up the middle. Touchdown, Red Raiders! Touchdown Tommy is in the end zone for the score to give the Red Raiders the lead.
24: Houston would answer with a touchdown to take the lead to the locker room. Second half, Red Raider running game took over.
23: Third and goal from inside the 1. Snap to Dickey. He's going to try the right side and walks into the end zone. Touchdown Red Raiders. The fireworks go off and the Red Raiders extend the lead with 7:36 to go.
24: Dickey, 16 carries for 65 yards in that touchdown to take the lead. Tech would add the PAT. Gave up a late touchdown inside a minute to go. Houston's Connor Wigman coming up just short at the goal line.
23: Wigman steps back. Now he rolls to his left. He's going to run for it.
24: And he
23: throws the football out. It's fumbled forward. Incomplete. They're going to say, no, it did not count.
11: Can't fumble the ball forward. That was Austin Romaine who wrapped him up. He tries to reach out. The ball got away and rolled into the end zone.
23: Boy, you had to hold your breath for a second there.
24: Yeah, Brian Jensen with the call from Learfield. The much maligned Texas Tech defense getting a big-time stop at the end. 28-26, the Red Raiders to 3-0 with their first Friday home win since 1941. Wigman going 27-38 for 282 yards. Hammond 17-27 for 257 yards and a touchdown. College football Saturday. Tune in for action tomorrow as Louisville hosts SMU. 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
2: and the ESPN app. Should be a really good Saturday of college football. Coming up, Darian Mensah's mastery continues for Miami and some more down the stretch of the Major League season. 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
25: ABC News, I'm Dave Packer. Here's the way it sounded outside the Kennedy Center Friday night. Hundreds of people gathering, some singing, as you can hear, in opposition to President Trump's takeover of the memorial and his threat to demolish it. They formed a human chain. President Trump saying Friday that he has a deal with Denmark to bolster the U.S. military presence in Greenland. Danish Prime Minister says the deal will be signed next week. Pain at the pump, the price for a gallon of regular gas, $4.47 according to Gas Buddy. Diesel prices averaging $6.44 a gallon. The price is taking a toll on truck drivers like Sonny Kishore, who lives and works in the South Bend, Indiana area.
26: It affects a lot. I had to find a job and do this because this is my passion, driving, but also being paid and to match up with the cost of living these days is very difficult.
25: Warren Buffett stepping down as chairman of Berkshire Hathaway. Buffett stepped down as CEO of the company late last year. Son Howard will succeed him as chairman. This is ABC News.
27: Here's your Storm Team 20 forecast. Lows dip down to about 72 overnight under partly cloudy skies. Winds out of the southeast, 5 to 10 miles per hour. Mainly cloudy skies expected. Saturday, high temperatures reach up to 93. Partly cloudy skies, Saturday night, slight chance for storms. Lows level off around 71. I'm meteorologist Laura Lockwood on Sports Radio 92.3 FM in 1450 AM. Right now, it's 73 degrees.
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1: 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This offseason, Miami made Darian Mensah the highest-paid college QB in the country when he got into the transfer portal. Canes on the road taking on Wake Forest on Friday. I'd say they're getting their money's worth.
2: Hurricanes now a first and goal at the 2-yard line. Mensah in the shotgun, towel draped over his belt, Miami all in white. Mowry to his left shoulder, Tony wide left. Extra tight ends, Upshaw tight on the right side, high snap. There's a pass, caught for a touchdown! A little jump pass, and it's Tony for the touchdown! And Miami cavorts in the lights! A hat trick for Mensah, fooled them all, and Miami with another 30-7 over Wake Forest.
1: 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Miami rolling through three quarters. Then the offense stalled a bit. Four straight three and outs to give Wake some life. The Canes defense sealing the deal.
2: 2.5 to go. Fourth quarter. Miami 33, Wake 20. Third down and 10. The ball at the Miami 22-yard line. Third and 10. They're 4-for-12 on third downs. Lopez looking for a Miami blitz. They rush three. There's a hold and no call. He throws down the middle. Intercepted.
1: Pick.
2: O'Connor got it. Down at the 3-yard line. Miami's first takeaway of the year. And O'Connor's first interception as a Miami Hurricane.
1: 104.3 WQAM on the call. Mensah completing 30 of 34 passes for 220 yards and three touchdowns on the night. Completed his first 24 to set the ACC record for consecutive completions in a game. His 35 straight dating back to last week, breaking Mitch Trubisky's all-time record that he set back in 2016. Tune in for college football action today as Auburn hosts Florida. Coverage beginning at 6:30 Eastern on ESPN Radio and the ESPN app. SportsCenter all night here on ESPN Radio, the ESPN app, Sirius XM Channel 80. Nick DeLuca here with you. Little over a week to go in the baseball regular season. Still a few races to be decided. Guardians and White Sox entered the day tied for the division lead. Cleveland hosting the A's fell into an early hole. Travis Bezzana dug him out.
3: Here's his 2-0, and that's swung on and driven high and deep center field. Way back there, home run Bezzana! The Guardians take the lead for the first time tonight on home run number 15 for Travis Bezzana.
1: WTAM 1100 on the call. Bezzana's 16th homer this month. As many as he's had in his previous 3 months combined over 81 games. Jose Ramirez adding a solo homer to get to 1,000 career runs batted in, second player in franchise history. The White Sox were in position to match with a win against the Tigers until they weren't.
4: Fly ball right field. Watch it fly. Gone. Oh, man. A moonshot to right for Riley Green. 21st of the year. Sails deep into the grandstands in right. Tigers having some fun now. An 11-8 lead in the eighth.
1: 97-1 the ticket. Tigers scoring 5 in the 8th to come back to win 11-8. Had lost 149 straight games when trailing by 6 or more runs at any point. Their last win coming in 2019. Tight race for seeding in the NL wild card as well. But in the AL Central, it's the White Sox who fall. It is the Guardians who get the win in a one-game Cleveland lead in that race. Cubs, Phillies, and Padres all separated by a game in the NL. Phils taking on the Mets and Queens. Juan Soto mashing.
5: Runners lead second and first. The pitch, swing and a drive. Well hit to right center. And there she goes. Three-run home run. Juan Soto into the Phillies bullpen in right center field. For Soto, home run number

0: number 26 on the year. The Mets are leading by a score of 6-2.
1: 880 ESPN New York, Soto homer, the big blow in that one, 6-3 Mets take it. Could the Phillies capitalize after losing? Should say, could the Cubs capitalize? Well, not really. They fall to the Reds 6-4. Jose Trevino, two-run single, the big blow in that one. Ellie De La Cruz leading the majors with 25 hits and 10 multi-hit games since September 1st. Continuing to make a big impact there as Cincinnati gets a victory and the Cubs continue their struggles down the stretch here to close out the regular season. Up next are half-hour headlines and the latest from around week two in the NFL. 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
2: 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Is the conference opener for 23rd-ranked Louisville as the Cardinals welcome unbeaten and 16th-ranked SMU.
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1: The Braves are heading back to the postseason while the Guardians go up in the AL Central. Yankees win but lose Aaron Judge to a calf injury. Aaron Donald set to make his return on Monday night against the Giants and opening up week three in college football with wins by Miami and Texas Tech. Just the appetizer for Lane Kiffin's return to Oxford tomorrow. It is that time of year. Who's playing in October? The Braves are again 8 of the last 9 years after clinching a berth in Houston on Friday night. Our ESPN radio team, Dave Jagler, Doug Glanville, recapping it all.
12: Thank you, Nick. Well, for the 8th time in 9 years, the Atlanta Braves are going back to the postseason. They eventually punched their ticket with a 6-2 win over the Astros. And for Atlanta, three big two-run homers. The difference, Michael Harris the second, a two-run shot in the fourth. Ronald Acuna, a two-run homer in the seventh. And Matt Olson, a two-run homer in the ninth, his 40th of the year, backing continued strong pitching from Tyler Mahle, as Mahle continues to just dazzle since his trade from the Giants.
13: Yeah, I mean, this is a game that underscores the power that the Braves have. They can hit the home run, and they got the big home runs, the quick strike, the crooked numbers, and every time the Astros try to respond, they put another two up there, and it was just a well-played game. Tyler Mahle just has been phenomenal in this trade. He just continues to put up zeros or one run in six innings. He's just been magnificent, and he continued it tonight. Astros just could not figure out a way to sort of capitalize and get back in and then keep punching it. So the Braves have shown a lot of resilience this year. Injuries all over the place, especially in their rotation. Their bullpen has been fantastic. And they've gotten just enough offense to be able to clinch a spot into the postseason.
12: Yeah, they're a spot in as the National League East champions, drawing ever closer. Their magic number down to 3 with the Phillies' loss to the Mets. As far as Houston, it's a quiet night for them offensively. Peter Lambert pitched fairly well, gave up 2 runs over 5 1/3, just the one mistake on the 2-run homer. The best chance the Astros had was in the bottom of the 8th inning. They had a run-scoring single from Isak Paredes. They had 2 on with 2 outs, trailing by 2. Jose Altuve hit a blooper down the right field line. Looked like it might fall for perhaps a game-tying double, but Ronald Acuna saved the day for Atlanta with a diving catch, and that was the last gasp for Houston in this contest.
13: Well, that was a big play, and not only to make the catch and then get the home run the next inning, that was, you know, absolutely game-changing, but that's what it takes. You know, you got to execute on the field and not give up extra outs. You hear that a lot from the managers. This time of year, you cannot give the other team extra outs or take runs off your board, and that was a huge play by Ronald Acuna Jr.
12: So as far as the Astros, their record now is an even 500, 77-77. The good news for them in their race with the Texas Rangers, they do hold the head-to-head tiebreaker, having won the season series. But clearly, the Astros are going to need some wins down the stretch. Game 2 of the series, as the Astros will send Hayden Wesneski to the mound, Grant Holmes for the Atlanta Braves. But Atlanta, they're going to the postseason. They defeat the Astros by a final of 6-2. For Doug Glanville, I'm Dave Jagler, right here on your home for every game of the postseason, Major League Baseball on ESPN Radio and the ESPN app. Let's go back to Nick DeLuca in the studio.
1: Thanks so much, Dave. Another postseason trip for Atlanta. The Braves have been one of the best in the NL all season long, a true World Series contender, especially if they can put that pitching together. The Padres hoping to be in that mix in the National League. They got the help in the standings on Friday and then pounced.
14: First pitch to France, and Ty launches it in the air, deep to left field. Hernandez is back, looking up, gonna go! Second deck, Western middle. Ty France, number 21, a new career high, and it's a three-run shot to bring down the house at Petco and put the Padres ahead 6-1.
1: 97-3, the fan on the call. The Padres going on to win it by a score of 8-2 over the Marlins as their climb up the standings continues, now moving into a tie with the Cubs and the Phillies for all three wild card spots, the top, the bottom, 5 games over Arizona on the outside looking in. Tune in for baseball action later today as the Astros and Braves continue their series presented by Progressive Insurance. Coverage beginning at 6:30 Eastern on ESPN Radio and the ESPN app.
15: And the Bills, in their debut in New Highmark Stadium, get a well-earned victory.
16: My job is coolest thing in the world. Very fortunate that I ended up here in Buffalo and got to be the first quarterback to open this stadium.
1: Yeah, I guess the scoreboard works. First game of week two, Bills opening their new stadium with a 41-31 win over the Lions to get to 2-0. Third most points in a team's home stadium debut in the Super Bowl era. Josh Allen passed for three touchdowns, ran for two more. ESPN's Dan Orlovsky on why the Bills have the best offense in football.
17: Healthy, that'll be the best offense in football this year because it's impossible to defend if they're healthy. The tight ends change everything. I think Kincaid changes everything. Whatever you think about JSN is to Darnold, Jamar Chase is to Burrow, Puka is to Matthew Stafford, Kincaid is to Josh Allen. He's the go-to guy. I think he's big Cooper Kupp. And the tight ends are so versatile that you put them on the field and it's like, okay, we got to have people to stop the run. And they're all good enough in the pass game. And then you put them on the field, they're like, we got to stop the pass game, and they're all good enough in the run game. It's the best offensive line in ball. It's one of the best backs in ball. It's the quarterback that's the best player in football right now. So healthy, specifically now that they've got DJ and Palmer healthy, like healthy, this will be the best offense in football. Yeah.
1: Allen becoming the third player in NFL history with 9 total touchdowns and no turnovers through his team's first two games of a season. The other two, Patrick Mahomes in 2018 and Peyton Manning in 2013, both went on to win MVP. ESPN Radio's Myron Metcalf says LeBron is... Josh is looking like LeBron.
18: It just looked flawless. It was almost like watching LeBron out there, just physically how dominant I think he is. And yes, he has to carry the load, but if you tell me James Cook can run the ball like that, if you tell me his receivers are actually going to put him in a position to get that offense rolling, the Bills look like a really good team already. They've got 2 great wins to start the year. And I just think you got to say, okay, we can talk about the path to the Super Bowl. And I know it's early. They look the part of a team that can dominate anybody you put in front of them.
1: Yeah, so far, so good for new head coach Joe Brady. Bills have scored 77 points already this season, the fourth most in a head coach's first two career games among all coaches to debut in the Super Bowl era. Unsportsmanlike's Chris Canny says that these Brady Bills have a different feel.
19: I was impressed by the Buffalo Bills in a way that I don't think I've ever been moved by this group. I think this is something different. And for everybody that questioned whether or not they made the right call to move on from Sean McDermott, last night shows that the organization, Brandon B., the Pegula family, they were justified in making that decision because this offense has hit an absolute another gear. This is going to be the team that gatekeeps who comes out of the AFC and goes to the Super Bowl.
1: Yeah, hope you drafted Josh Allen in fantasy. His 76.5 points through 2 weeks, a record for a quarterback. Bills more worried about chasing a Lombardi. Unsportsmanlike's Evan Cohen says that's all that's left.
20: This team is already clicking in a way that you feel like go win the damn Super Bowl. I know it's week two. We talk about the Bears setting all-time records for points scored. They could too. We could have 2 teams do that this year in Chicago and Buffalo. Go win the damn Super Bowl.
1: Yeah, hard to argue with this start for the Bills. Interesting to see where it goes. Certainly a long season ahead. It was a long night for the Lions, especially on defense. They've allowed 63 first downs through 2 games this season, tied for the second most all time. ESPN Radio's Mike Golic Jr. says they look lost.
21: It's just a Lions team that looks lost right now. And part of me wants to shoot and bail because on both sides of the football, we mentioned Kirby Joseph and Brian Branch out due to injury on defense. You're down from the beginning of the season, 3 starting offensive linemen, and you saw those issues with protection and pressure rear their ugly head early. But this is a team right now that just does not seem to have a lot of answers until that cavalry comes back. And even then, it's going to be an uphill battle in a division that right now looks winnable enough considering very few you were playing defense in the NFC North outside of the Minnesota Vikings.
1: Yeah, some conversation post-game about how big an impact losing Ben Johnson and Aaron Glenn has made over the last couple of years. Lions also really banged up. That sure does not help on a short week. Johnson's Bears taking on the Vikings on Sunday. ESPN's Mina Kimes says it'll tell us a lot about the division.
22: The Bears, electric offense, bad defense week one, kind of the same with the NFC North. The Vikings clearly, I think, have the potential to be the most balanced team on both sides of the ball. Of course, the question is offense and Kyler Murray. I don't think he's going to play. We'll see. But this Vikings defense is like light years above the rest of the division, right? So it really affirmed, I think week one affirmed, and last night, if this offense can just be average, they actually have a shot at winning it.
1: Yeah, Vikings ruling out quarterback Kyler Murray for Sunday's game. Carson Wentz will start for Minnesota. Murray remaining in concussion protocol after exiting 11 plays into his Vikings debut. Head coach Kevin O'Connell says that he feels good about the plan heading in to week two.
0: You know, Kyler's working through it. He's doing well. Everybody sees him in meetings, on the practice field, taking reps, you know, not only with our group, but, you know, getting reps with the look team as well, which ended up being a real, you know, real positive side note, just because you've got a heck of a mobile quarterback that we're going to play against on Sunday. But we feel really good about Carson's week of work, but also JJ being ready to go. He went to the stadium last year in his first game as our starter and was able to come out of that thing as the NFC Offensive Player of the Week. So the confidence level as a team and the staff and what we're doing at that position is high. And then also encouraged by where Kyler's at and where we think he'll be, you know, as we kick off next week.
1: Yeah, 11th time the Vikings have changed starting quarterbacks during a season in Kevin O'Connell's 5 years on the job. One of the best offense-defense matchups of week two, Bengals and Texans. Bit of an injury scare for Cincinnati this week. Joe Burrow managing back tightness. ESPN's Jeremy Fowler with the latest.
3: And then Joe Burrow. So he's listed officially as questionable with his back tightness, but he perked up today, threw the ball well. Head coach Zach Taylor said he's feeling good, so all indications are that Burrow should be good to go. Not a slam dunk, listing him as questionable, but seems to be trending upward for him.
1: Yeah, Burrow should be good to go, would think, was a full participant in practice on Friday. Texans star receiver Nico Collins ruled out for that one with a hamstring injury. Falcons home opener on Sunday hosting the Panthers. Have to imagine Kevin Stefanski left the Browns after last year and said, okay, finally some stability at quarterback. 2 games into his tenure in Atlanta, and he's down to QB3. It'll be Cooper Rush again on Sunday after struggling in week one. Stefanski hoping to see everyone bounce back.
4: You know, it's the National Football League, so you're going to have some plays, you're going to have some moments, you're going to have some times that you don't play your best or you're not at your best, and you bounce back. So I expect nothing less from our football team, not just one person. So there's going to be plays that you want back, or there's going to be, you know, we're not going to be perfect on any Sunday, but understand that that's why we work, that's why I put in the time, that's why you do everything in your power to get ready to roll on Sunday.
1: Michael Penix Jr. ruled out on Friday, still not ready to play, recovering from the ACL tear. Panthers in that one, by the way, 5 straight 0-2 starts. Bryce Young 0-7 in his career in weeks 1 and 2. Been a while since the Packers won a game. They struggled down the stretch last year, losing 6 straight times, including the postseason. Longest streak since 1991 for Green Bay. On the road against a Jets team in week two that was impressive to open the season. Packers receiver Christian Watson on some of the challenges the Jets offer on the defensive side of the ball.
23: Just their physicality, especially from their secondary. You know, obviously they want to get hands on. They want to reroute and kind of just obviously they're gonna be competitive too, whether they're given man looks and stuff. So I mean, it's going to be a competitive game. I mean, I think they're going to try to, you know, be aggressive with us. So I mean, we got to, you know, throw that right back at them and find ways to make plays and you know, take advantage of what they give us.
1: Yeah, Packers have led by 2 scores, 9+ points in the second half, and 4 of those 6 losses that we were talking about. So they know how to take the lead, just don't know how to hold it. That, you know, little Seinfeld there. Struggles for Green Bay, see if they can get back on track. Sneaky challenge, though, taking on the Jets, who look pretty good to open the season in Tennessee. Broncos trying to avoid the 0-2 start ugly in the Monday night opener in Kansas City. They host a Jags team that handled the Browns. Well, who wouldn't have? But they also beat the Broncos in Denver last year. Trevor Lawrence playing some of the best football of his career under Liam Cohen. In their first year together, that is seemingly carried over into the early portion of year two. ESPN's Dan Orlovsky on why Lawrence could be a candidate for MVP.
24: So I think Trevor Lawrence is going to play his way into MVP conversations here. I don't know if there's a quarterback more confident. When you start making FU throws all the time And it really is fascinating because 2 years ago, he was complete opposite before Liam got there. He's totally shelled confidence-wise. I think Liam's got a little bit of, like, edge to him that brings that out in Trevor. Like, a little bit of, like, dude, you're the best player on the field. I think Trevor Lawrence walks on the field right now. He's like, I'm best player on the field, dude, and there's nothing you guys can do about it. And that's a very real thing right now in Jacksonville.
1: Lawrence with 24 passing touchdowns since week 9 of last season. That is the second most by any player in the NFL over that span, trailing only Matthew Stafford. Up next, volume up for our Friday Top Sound. 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
2: 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Are you not entertained?
5: Number five.
1: Heading for the weekend, heading for the playoffs in baseball. Well, the Mets aren't. Juan Soto getting the homers in while he can on 880 ESPN New York.
11: Runners lead second and first. The pitch, swing and a drive. Well hit to right center. And there she goes. Three-run home run. Juan Soto into the Phillies bullpen in right center field. For Soto, home run number 26 on the year.
5: Number four.
1: Braves on the brink of the postseason. How about an even 40 for Matt Olson on ESPN Radio?
12: Here's the pitch. Swing a fly ball deep left field for Olson. Back toward the Crawford boxes, and it's long gone. Off the wall behind the Crawford boxes. That's number 40 for Matt Olson. And two big insurance runs for the Braves. It's 6-2 Atlanta.
5: Number three.
1: Kicking off the weekend in college football, Houston and Texas Tech in Lubbock. Wigman, Young for six. Kevin Eschenfelder from Learfield.
12: Cougars want to go tempo. Back to pass again, Wigman. Backside rush comes. He wants to go deep down the right sideline, and it is Amari Thomas. Did he catch it? Yes! Touchdown, Houston! Amari Thomas, what a grab!
5: Number two.
1: Back to baseball, 1K for Jose in Cleveland on WTAM.
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2: Swung at and hammered! High! Deep to right! Gone! Oh, what a blast for Jose! A no doubt about it, bomb to right! He's back, folks!
5: Number one.
1: And our top sound from the top of the eighth in Chicago, the Tigers roaring back. Thanks to Riley Green on 97.1, the ticket.
13: Fly ball right field. Watch it fly. Gone. Oh, man. A moonshot to right for Riley Green. 21st of the year. Sails deep into the grandstands in right. Tigers having some fun now. An 11-8 lead in the eighth.
1: Yeah, our top sound from the top of the AL Central. Big-time battle. Guardians get a win. White Sox lose. And a one-game Cleveland lead on top of that division. Get you over to the WNBA with Kelsey Mitchell making some history.
14: Toronto by one. As Kenny mentioned, they did not lead in the first half. Swing. Mitchell for the single.
1: Yes, she did. That call from Ion Fever going on to win 103-85 against the Tempo. Kelsey Mitchell, 33 points, 12 of 17 from the field. Now 1,034 for the season, passing Asia Wilson in 2024 for the single season record. Caitlin Clark adding 28, 14 assists, 6 boards as well. Her third straight 25-point 10-assist game, the longest streak in WNBA history. No other player in WNBA history has had three games over an entire season. The Fever win their 20th game and score 100-plus points for the 20th time this season, extending the WNBA record. Next closest were the Aces with 12 this year. Tempo lose their fifth straight, have lost 17 in their last 18 games. Liberty and Lynx, Brianna Stewart making some noise.
15: Here's Stewart in the paint. She already in this game surpassed Sue Bird for ninth all-time career scoring in WNBA history. She pours in another bucket for the New York Liberty as a timeout is called.
1: Yeah, that call from Ion as well. Stewart going with 24 points and 10 rebounds. How about another double-double? 6,806 points passing Sue Bird for ninth most in WNBA history. Jonquel Jones, 18 points, 10 boards, her 17th double-double this season. Liberty with their 25th win of the year, 93-81 year final. Four straight season with 25 wins, had never had 25 wins in any of their first 26 seasons, but their success continues. Lynx lose their third straight, longest streak this season. The Valkyries continue to roll, 82-66 winners over the Fire. 30th win for Golden State this season to extend the franchise record. Valkyries winning their fifth straight, one game behind the Lynx for the best record in the WNBA. 12th game this season, allowing under 70 points. That defense has been really difficult to deal with for the rest of the league. That's the most in the NBA, holding opponents to under 70. They are 11-1 in those games. And how about Caitlin Chen with 17 points off the bench, making a big impact, second straight, scoring 15-plus. Up next, the Braves are headed back to October, playing meaningful baseball again, and week three of college football is here. This is SportsCenter All Night here on ESPN Radio.
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19: 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It's Castellanos. Takes it himself straight up the middle. Touchdown, Red Raiders!
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1: Yes, that is right. Welcome in. 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Nick DeLuca here with you. So much to get to. We're in the back half of September already. College football week 3 kicking off on Friday. The NFL week 2 underway with plenty more to come in the race for the Major League Baseball postseason continues. It is that time of year. Start in Houston, where the Braves had a chance to pop some champagne, clinching a playoff spot with a win. Michael Harris had the big swing early.
21: Here's Michael Harris, the pitch. Harris skies one to left field deep. This is way back. Wade toward the Crawford boxes. It's over his head and it's gone. It's a home run the other way for Michael Harris, the second, and the Braves on top 2-0. About three rows in to the right side of the Crawford boxes in left center. Home run number 26 for Michael Harris, the second.
1: Harris would go 3-for-5, 2 driven in, 16th game with 3-plus hits this season, tying Luis Arraez and Fernando Tatis Jr. for the Major League lead. Ronald Acuna Jr. would extend the Braves' advantage with a 2-run homer, his 11th since the start of August. And how about Matt Olson hitting 40?
21: Here's the pitch. Swing a fly ball, deep left field for Olson, back toward the Crawford boxes, and it's long gone. Off the wall behind the Crawford boxes, that's number 40 for Matt Olson. And two big insurance runs for the Braves. It's 6-2 Atlanta.
1: Olson, the fifth player in Braves franchise history to record multiple 40 home run seasons, along with Hank Aaron, Eddie Matthews, Ronald Acuna Jr., and Andrew Jones. More than enough on the scoreboard to start the party.
21: Iglesias ready. 1-2 the count on Trammell. The wind, the kick, and the pitch on the way. Swing and a miss. He struck him out on the changeup. And the Atlanta Braves are going to the postseason for the 8th time in the last 9 years. The Atlanta Braves win it 6-2. They have punched their ticket into the tournament in the 2026 postseason. Their magic number to wrap up the NL East is down to 3.
1: Yeah, 8 of 9 years for the Braves back in the postseason again, and 5 up on the Phillies in the NL East, closing in on a division title. Rangers were in the Astros' rearview mirror in the AL West, but not for long.
22: Swing and Seager hammers one to right center field. Bateman racing after it. He turns. It's off the wall. Carter scores and Seager jogs up to second. An RBI double for Corey Seager. It's a 4 spot in the second for the Rangers, and they lead 4-0.
1: 105-3, the fan on the call. Rangers beat the Blue Jays 7-1 and move into a tie with the Astros for first in the AL West. They've won 5 of 6, their 6th straight win against the Blue Jays. Wyatt Langford walked 3 times, couple of hits as well. Only Rangers player to reach base 5 times in a game this season. Dylan Cease struggled for the Jays as they fall to 2 games back of the White Sox for the 3rd American League wild card spot. Yankees were on top of the AL wild card standings entering Friday night. Didn't get the news they were looking for off the field on captain Aaron Judge. 3-time MVP heading back to the IL with a calf strain. Manager Aaron Boone on the severity of the Judge injury.
23: Tough to know for sure, right? It's enough to obviously go on the IL now, so obviously he'll just be treating it, and we'll see, you know, as the rest unfolds. Like, but we don't have a timeline on anything right now.
24: What did the MRI show?
23: Just I don't know grade-wise, but I just know that he does have a calf strain.
1: Yeah, Judge potentially could return as early as the final day. The regular season could be out for the rest of the year. Nobody really knows right now. Missed more than 3 months with a rib fracture during a frustrating injury-plagued season. Yankees manager Aaron Boone still confident they can keep things afloat without him.
23: I do. Look, baseball's a funny game, and you know, the one thing we do know is we're going to the dance, and which comes with it a great opportunity. And we've been built on the strength of our starting pitching all year. We're going to walk into whatever series we play with a ton of confidence, and I have a ton of confidence in the guys that we have rolling out there night in, night out. And like I said, we played most of the year this way, and I feel like in a lot of cases, especially some of our key guys over the last few weeks have really started to, especially offensively, get it going like we know they're capable of.
1: Yeah, Judge was back, but not fully back. 4-for-23, striking out 13 times with an extra base hit in 7 games since coming off the IL. ESPN's Jeff Passan on the impact this will have on the Yankees.
2: This throws everything into flux for the New York Yankees. They've been banking on Aaron Judge's return for months now in hopes that it would wake up an offense that had slumbered since that initial injury toward the end of May. And to see him not just limping out of the game, but needing to go on the injured list here, it's devastating, frankly, because they wonder now, what, if anything, are they going to get from Aaron Judge in October? The rest of the regular season, for all intents and purposes, is done. This injured list placement can be backdated to the 17th because the final game he played was the 16th, and that means he could come off conceivably in time to play the final game of the regular season. But if not, the Yankees are going to have a serious decision to make before setting their playoff roster.
1: Yeah, certainly a tough spot. Yankees were potentially in a really good position heading into the playoffs, playing well of late, getting healthier. ESPN's Tim Kirchen says this changes everything.
10: I think this changes everything. When Aaron Judge is healthy and the best player in the league, I think the Yankees would be the team to beat in the American League going into the playoffs this year. But now, if he can't come back until the final game of the season, there's no telling what he's going to be like when he gets to the postseason. I mean, since he missed 84 games, then when he came back, he went 4-for-26 with 13 strikeouts. So he has really struggled. Now he's hurt again. So to me, this really changes the fortunes of the Yankees, and he's going to have to recover very quickly here. And at this point, that seems unlikely.
1: Yeah, big injury for the Yankees. Big injury in the scope of a wide-open American League heading into the postseason. On the field, the Yankees opening a road trip in the desert. Ben Rice doing damage.
11: Ben Rice walked in a run in the first, picking up his 93rd ribby. High fly ball, deep left field. Newt Barr back on the track, at the wall. See ya! He goes the other way. Picks up his 39th home run, and it is 6-2 Yankees.
1: Michael Kay on the call from the Yes Network. Yankees would go on to win it 9-2, 39th of the season for Rice. Yankees using a 5-run first inning to get out to the lead. Gerrit Cole, 6 innings, 2 earned with 6 strikeouts. His 9th start this season with 6 or more innings and 2 or fewer earned runs. The Diamondbacks lose their 3rd straight, 5 of 6. Now 5 games back of the final NL wild card spot. Sports Center all night here on ESPN Radio, the ESPN app, Sirius XM Channel 80. Nick DeLucchi here with you. Get you over to the NFL, where Aaron Donald is nearing a debut. Rams star coming out of retirement on August 30th. Didn't play in week 1 in Australia in the loss to the Niners. Donald thinking different story this week.
9: That's the plan. So 2 practices today, have another practice tomorrow, and then we'll see, but feeling good. I think that's the Auburn plan. We have a conversation, we figure it out, but I'm feeling really good. Feel a lot better now that I got more practice under my belt instead of 1. So, I'm kind of getting in the groove of things, understanding everything a lot better out there, playing a lot more free, a lot more loose, and looking more like myself to me. So, yeah.
1: Yeah, his Monday night debut would carry a 981-day gap between games played. Rams receiver Puka Nacua missing Friday practice with a hip injury, had 5 catches for 71 yards in week 1. Donald coming back would be a big boost for L.A., welcoming in the Giants. Rams have lost 5 straight on Monday night. Giants just 1-10 on Monday night football since 2019.
12: Lane Kiffin is going to be as big a villain as we've ever seen.
13: Ole Miss needs to win more and try to show their anger.
14: There's just going to be so much attention, hatred, everything on me. I said, you just get to go play. The pressure's on them.
1: You want drama? Plenty of it coming in Oxford, Mississippi on Saturday. Lane Kiffin taking his new girlfriend, LSU, into his ex's house at Ole Miss. Kiffin bolting for Baton Rouge after last regular season ahead of the college football playoff will be the second head coach in AP poll history to have a top 10 game against a team he coached the previous season, joining Pro Football Hall of Famer Paul Brown, who coached Ohio State from 1941 to 43, then was commissioned as a U.S. Navy lieutenant and faced the Buckeyes in 1944. Ohio State won that game. All the anticipation got Louisiana's governor working on extra security. ESPN's Bill Connolly says that this game is going to live up to the hype.
15: Well, I mean, it's elite versus elite when Ole Miss has the ball. I think that's, you know, by far the most exciting matchup of the college football weekend to me, which is good because all the buildup is starting to kind of be a little on the fatiguing side, I think. But the reward here should be pretty good, too. And Trinidad Chambliss, Kewan Lacy, super efficient offense against a defense that does not allow you to be efficient. You either beat them for a big play or you don't beat them at all. And it's going to be really interesting to see how that takes shape.
1: Yeah, Ole Miss doesn't have a ton of success historically in top 10 matchups, just 1-6 in the last 60 years. Lane Kiffin, a big part of that. He's 0-3 in his career. The Rebels won win last year's CFP game two under head coach Pete Golding. Says he separates the personal and professional part of his Lane Kiffin relationship.
24: I really appreciate how he treated me and my family, you know, throughout the process. So, you know, we became really good friends. There's things professionally in every profession, absolutely, right, that you don't respect, and probably the same thing that he done about me at times. But I don't hide it from him. I'll call him and tell him, you know. So it ain't no beef between us that everybody tries to make and all that. So everybody's got business decisions every January. Coaches do, players do in the business we're in, right? And they're going to do what's best for them and their family. I ain't got to agree with it, or I ain't got to disagree with it. So I ain't here to judge him. I wouldn't be standing in front of you without him.
1: Yeah, and if this reunion wasn't juicy enough, how about some injury gamesmanship from LSU? Quarterback Sam Leavitt listed as doubtful, then questionable, and then good to go in around a 48-hour window. Golding on the challenge of facing the Tiger offense.
24: Either side of the ball on offense, they've been really effective when they get in the right place versus the right looks, and they take care of the football, right? And they have at least 12 possessions. That's kind of the number normally in these systems to get to be able to win football games when you actually look at it. So we got to do a great job with our possessions of taking care of the football, and in plays with a kick, hopefully they're PATs, all right? If not, hopefully field goals. And then defensively, the explosive pay piece that we haven't been very good with the first 2 weeks. You know, you got to eliminate explosives, which is tough, you know, versus a Kiff team, and Charlie does a great job creating some of those. So we got to eliminate explosives, and we got to tackle really well in the perimeter. You know, we got to take the football away on defense, which we haven't done on a consistent basis yet.
1: Yeah, Leavitt had two rushing touchdowns against Clemson in that week one blowout win, three against Louisiana Tech, making him the third SEC quarterback in the last 20 years to start a season with consecutive multi-rushing touchdown games. He struggled through the air, though, two touchdown passes and four picks. Should be a ton of fun. 7:30 Eastern in Oxford on ABC. College football week three getting going on Friday night. First ranked matchup of the weekend in the Big 12. Number 13 Texas Tech and number 22 Houston in Lubbock. Cougars raced out to a 10-0 lead, but it didn't last long.
19: Motion right to left is Williams. It's Castellanos. Takes it himself straight up the middle. Touchdown Red Raiders. Touchdown Tommy is in the end zone for the score to give the Red Raiders the lead.
1: Houston would answer with a touchdown to take the lead to the locker room. Second half, Red Raider running game took over.
19: Third and goal from inside the one. Snap to Dickey. He's going to try the right side and walks into the end zone. Touchdown Red Raiders. The fireworks go off and the Red Raiders extend the lead with 7:36 to go.
1: Dickey, 16 carries for 65 yards in that touchdown to take the lead. Tech would add the PAT. Gave up a late touchdown inside a minute to go. Houston's Connor Wigman coming up just short at the goal line.
0: Wigman steps back. Now he rolls to his left. He's going to run for it.
3: And he
0: throws the football out. It's fumbled forward. Incomplete. They're going to say, no, it did not count.
3: Can't fumble the ball forward. That was Austin Romaine who wrapped him up. He tries to reach out. The ball got away and rolled into the end zone.
0: Boy, you had to hold your breath for a second there.
1: Yeah, Brian Jensen with the call from Learfield. The much maligned Texas Tech defense getting a big-time stop at the end. 28-26, the Red Raiders to 3-0 with their first Friday home win since 1941. Wigman going 27-38 for 282 yards. Hammond 17 of 27 for 257 yards and a touchdown. Tune in for college football action today as Louisville hosts SMU. 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
28: ABC News, I'm Dave Packer in Washington, D.C. Singers and live performances as hundreds gathered in the Kennedy Center Friday night. They were outside forming a human chain in opposition to President Trump's takeover of the memorial and his threat to demolish it. President Trump says he's banning three major news organizations, CNN, MS Now, and Political, from the White House because he doesn't like their coverage.
29: We are banning them, yes, we are, and there may be others to follow.
28: In a statement, Politico responding, quote, "We will vigorously defend our First Amendment rights against any attempt to restrict them." Warren Buffett stepping down as chairman of Berkshire Hathaway. Buffett stepped down as CEO of the company late last year. His son Howard will succeed him as chairman. Pain at the pump. The price for a gallon of regular gas now $4.47, according to Gas Buddy. Diesel prices averaging $6.44 a gallon. This is ABC News.
30: Here's your Storm Team 20 forecast. Lows dip down to about 72 overnight under partly cloudy skies. Winds out of the southeast, 5 to 10 miles per hour. Mainly cloudy skies expected. Saturday, high temperatures reach up to 93. Partly cloudy skies Saturday night. Slight chance for storms. Lows level off around 71. I'm meteorologist Laura Lockwood on Sports Radio 92.3 FM in 1450 AM. Right now, it's 74 degrees.
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0: and White. Mowry to his left shoulder, towing wide left. Next for tight ends, Upshaw tight on the right side, high snap. Mm-hmm. There's a pass, caught for a touchdown! A little jump pass, and it's Tony for the touchdown! And Miami cavorts in the lights! A hat trick for Mensa, fooled them all, and Miami with another 30-7 over Wake Forest.
1: 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Miami rolling through three quarters. Then the offense stalled a bit. Four straight three and outs to give Wake some life. The Canes defense sealing the deal.
0: 2.5 to go. Fourth quarter. Miami 33, Wake 20. Third down and 10. The ball at the Miami 22-yard line. Third and 10. They're 4 for 12 on third downs. Lopez looking for a Miami blitz. They rush three. There's a hold to no call. He throws down the middle. Intercepted.
2: Pick.
0: O'Connor got it. Head at the 3-yard line. Miami's first takeaway of the year. And O'Connor's first interception as a Miami Hurricane.
1: 104.3 WQAM on the call. Mensa completing 30 of 34 passes for 220 yards and three touchdowns on the night. Completed his first 24 to set the ACC record for consecutive completions in a game. His 35 straight dating back to last week, breaking Mitch Trubisky's all-time record that he set back in 2016. Tune in for college football action today as Auburn hosts Florida. 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Nick DeLuca here with you. Little over a week to go in the baseball regular season. Still a few races to be decided. Guardians and White Sox entered the day tied for the division lead. Cleveland hosting the A's fell into an early hole. Travis Bezzana dug him out.
3: Here's his 2-0, and that's swung on and driven high and deep center field. Way back there, home run Bezzana! The Guardians take the lead for the first time tonight. On home run number 15 for Travis Bezzana.
1: WTAM 1100 on the call. Bezzana's 16th homer this month. As many as he's had in his previous 3 months combined over 81 games. Jose Ramirez adding a solo homer to get to 1,000 career runs batted in, second player in franchise history. The White Sox were in position to match with a win against the Tigers until they weren't.
4: Fly ball right field. Watch it fly. Gone. Oh, man. A moonshot to right for Riley Green. 21st of the year. Sails deep into the grandstands in right. Tigers having some fun now. An 11-8 lead in the eighth.
1: 97-1 the ticket. Tigers scoring 5 in the 8th to come back to win 11-8. Had lost 149 straight games when trailing by 6 or more runs at any point. Their last win coming in 2019. Tight race for seeding in the NL wild card as well. But in the AL Central, it's the White Sox who fall. It is the Guardians who get the win in a one-game Cleveland lead in that race. Cubs, Phillies, and Padres all separated by a game in the NL. Phils taking on the Mets in Queens. Juan Soto mashing.
5: Runners lead second and first. The pitch, swing and a drive. Well hit to right center. And there she goes. 3-run home run. Juan Soto into the Phillies bullpen in right center field. For Soto, home run number 26 on the year. The Mets are leading by a score of 6-2.
1: 880 ESPN New York, Soto homer, the big blow in that one, 6-3 Mets take it. Could the Cubs capitalize? Well, not really. They fall to the Reds 6-4. Jose Trevino, 2-run single, the big blow in that one. Ellie De La Cruz leading the majors with 25 hits and 10 multi-hit games since September 1st, continuing to make a big impact there. As Cincinnati gets a victory and the Cubs continue their struggles down the stretch here to close out the regular season. Up next are half-hour headlines and the latest from around week 2 in the NFL. 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
11: The Braves are heading back to the postseason while the Guardians go up in the AL Central. Yankees win but lose Aaron Judge to a calf injury. Aaron Donald set to make his return on Monday night against the Giants and opening up week three in college football with wins by Miami and Texas Tech. Just the appetizer for Lane Kiffin's return to Oxford tomorrow. It is that time of year. Who's playing in October? The Braves are again 8 of the last 9 years after clinching a berth in Houston on Friday night. Our ESPN radio team, Dave Jagler, Doug Glanville, recapping it all.
12: Thank you, Nick. Well, for the 8th time in 9 years, the Atlanta Braves are going back to the postseason. They eventually punched their ticket with a 6-2 win over the Astros. And for Atlanta, 3 big 2-run homers. The difference, Michael Harris the second, a 2-run shot in the 4th. Ronald Acuna, 2-run homer in the 7th. And Matt Olson, a 2-run homer in the 9th, his 40th of the year, backing continued strong pitching from Tyler Mahle, as Mahle continues to just dazzle since his trade from the Giants.
13: Yeah, I mean, this is a game that underscores the power that the Braves have. They can hit the home run, and they got the big home runs, the quick strike, the crooked numbers, and every time the Astros try to respond, they put another 2 up there. And it was just a well-played game. Tyler Mahle just has been phenomenal in this trade. He just continues to put up zeros or one run in 6 innings. He's just been magnificent, and he continued it tonight. Astros just could not figure out a way to sort of capitalize and get back in and then keep punching it. So the Braves have shown a lot of resilience this year. Injuries all over the place, especially in their rotation. Their bullpen has been fantastic. And they've gotten just enough offense to be able to clinch a spot into the postseason.
12: Yeah, they're a spot in as the National League East champions, drawing ever closer. Their magic number down to 3 with the Phillies' loss to the Mets. As far as Houston, it's a quiet night for them offensively. Peter Lambert pitched fairly well, gave up 2 runs over 5 1/3, just the 1 mistake on the 2-run homer. The best chance the Astros had was in the bottom of the 8th inning. They had a run-scoring single from Isak Paredes. They had 2 on with 2 outs, trailing by 2. Jose Altuve hit a blooper down the right field line. Looked like it might fall for perhaps a game-tying double, but Ronald Acuna saved the day for Atlanta with a diving catch, and that was the last gasp for Houston in this contest.
13: Well, that was a big play, and not only to make the catch and then get the home run the next inning, that was, you know, absolutely game-changing, but that's what it takes. You know, you got to execute on the field and not give up extra outs. You hear that a lot from the managers. This time of year, you cannot give the other team extra outs or take runs off your board, and that was a huge play by Ronald Acuna Jr.
12: So as far as the Astros, their record now is an even 500, 77-77. The good news for them in their race with the Texas Rangers, they do hold the head-to-head tiebreaker, having won the season series. But clearly, the Astros are going to need some wins down the stretch. Game 2 of the series, as the Astros will send Hayden Wesneski to the mound, Grant Holmes for the Atlanta Braves. But Atlanta, they're going to the postseason. They defeat the Astros by a final of 6-2. For Doug Glanville, I'm Dave Jagler, right here on your home for every game of the postseason, Major League Baseball on ESPN Radio and the ESPN app. Let's go back to Nick DeLuca in the studio.
11: Thanks so much, Dave. Another postseason trip for Atlanta. The Braves have been one of the best in the NL all season long. A true World Series contender, especially if they can put that pitching together. The Padres hoping to be in that mix in the National League. They got the help in the standings on Friday and then pounced.
14: First pitch to France, and Ty launches it in the air, deep to left field. Hernandez is back, looking up, gonna go! Second deck, Western Middle. Ty France, number 21, a new career high. And it's a three-run shot to bring down the house at Petco and put the Padres ahead 6-1.
11: 97-3, the fan on the call. The Padres going on to win it by a score of 8-2 over the Marlins as their climb up the standings continues, now moving into a tie with the Cubs and the Phillies for all three wild card spots, the top, the bottom, five games over Arizona on the outside looking in. Tune in for baseball action later today as the Astros and Braves continue their series presented by Progressive Insurance. 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
15: And the Bills, in their debut in New Highmark Stadium, get a well-earned victory.
16: My job is the coolest thing in the world. Very fortunate that I ended up here in Buffalo and got to be the first quarterback to open this stadium.
11: Yeah, I guess the scoreboard works. First game of week two, Bills opening their new stadium with a 41-31 win over the Lions to get to 2-0. Third most points in a team's home stadium debut in the Super Bowl era. Josh Allen passed for three touchdowns, ran for two more. ESPN's Dan Orlovsky on why the Bills have the best offense in football.
17: Healthy, that'll be the best offense in football this year because it's impossible to defend if they're healthy. The tight ends change everything. I think Kincaid changes everything. Whatever you think about JSN is to Darnold, Jamar Chase is to Burrow, Puka is to Matthew Stafford, Kincaid is to Josh Allen. He's the go-to guy. I think he's big Cooper Kupp. And the tight ends are so versatile that you put them on the field and it's like, okay, we got to have people to stop the run. And they're all good enough in the pass game. And then you put them on the field, they're like, we got to stop the pass game. And they're all good enough in the run game. It's the best offensive line in ball. It's one of the best backs in ball. It's the quarterback that's the best player in football right now. So healthy, specifically now that they've got DJ and Palmer healthy, like healthy, this will be the best offense in football. Yeah.
11: Allen becoming the third player in NFL history with 9 total touchdowns and no turnovers through his team's first two games of a season. The other two, Patrick Mahomes in 2018 and Peyton Manning in 2013, both went on to win MVP. ESPN Radio's Myron Metcalf says Josh is looking like LeBron.
18: It just looked flawless. It was almost like watching LeBron out there, just physically how dominant I think he is. And yes, he has to carry the load, but if you tell me James Cook can run the ball like that, if you tell me his receivers are actually going to put him in a position to get that offense rolling, the Bills look like a really good team already. They've got two great wins to start the year. And I just think you got to say, okay, we can talk about the path to the Super Bowl, and I know it's early. They look the part of a team that can dominate anybody you put in front of them.
11: Yeah, so far, so good for new head coach Joe Brady. Bills have scored 77 points already this season, the fourth most in a head coach's first two career games among all coaches to debut in the Super Bowl era. Unsportsmanlike's Chris Canty says that these Brady Bills have a different feel.
19: I was impressed by the Buffalo Bills in a way that I don't think I've ever been moved by this group. I think this is something different. And for everybody that questioned whether or not they made the right call to move on from Sean McDermott, last night shows that the organization, Brandon B., the Pegula family, they were justified in making that decision because this offense has hit an absolute another gear. This is going to be the team that gatekeeps who comes out of the AFC and goes to the Super Bowl.
11: Yeah, hope you drafted Josh Allen in fantasy. His 76.5 points through 2 weeks, a record for a quarterback. Bills more worried about chasing a Lombardi. Unsportsmanlike's Evan Cohen says that's all that's left.
20: This team is already clicking in a way that you feel like go win the damn Super Bowl. I know it's week two. We talk about the Bears setting all-time records for points scored. They could, too. We could have two teams do that this year in Chicago and Buffalo. Go win the damn Super Bowl.
11: Yeah, hard to argue with this start for the Bills. Interesting to see where it goes. Certainly a long season ahead. It was a long night for the Lions, especially on defense. They've allowed 63 first downs through two games this season, tied for the second most all-time. ESPN Radio's Mike Golic Jr. says they look lost.
0: It's just a Lions team that looks lost right now. And part of me wants to shoot him bail because on both sides of the football, we mentioned Kirby Joseph and Brian Branch out due to injury on defense. You're down from the beginning of the season, three starting offensive linemen, and you saw those issues with protection and pressure rear their ugly head early. But this is a team right now that just does not seem to have a lot of answers until that cavalry comes back. And even then, it's going to be an uphill battle in a division that right now looks winnable enough considering very few. You were playing defense in the NFC North outside of the Minnesota Vikings.
11: Yeah, some conversation post-game about how big an impact losing Ben Johnson and Aaron Glenn has made over the last couple of years. Lions also really banged up. That sure does not help on a short week. Johnson's Bears taking on the Vikings on Sunday. ESPN's Mina Kimes says it'll tell us a lot about the division.
21: The Bears, electric offense. Bad defense week one, kind of the same in the NFC North. The Vikings clearly, I think, have the potential to be the most balanced team on both sides of the ball. Of course, the question is offense and Kyler Murray. I don't think he's going to play. We'll see. But this Vikings defense is like light years above the rest of the division, right? So it really affirmed, I think week one affirmed and last night, if this offense can just be average, they actually have a shot at winning it.
11: Yeah, Vikings ruling out quarterback Kyler Murray for Sunday's game. Carson Wentz will start for Minnesota. Murray remaining in concussion protocol after exiting 11 plays into his Vikings debut. Head coach Kevin O'Connell says that he feels good about the plan heading in to week two.
22: You know, Kyler's working through it. He's doing well. Everybody sees him in meetings, on the practice field, taking reps, you know, not only with our group, but, you know, getting reps with the look team as well, which ended up being a real positive side note, just because you've got a heck of a mobile quarterback that we're going to play against on Sunday. But we feel really good about Carson's week of work, but also JJ being ready to go. He went to the stadium last year in his first game as our starter and was able to come out of that thing as the NFC Offensive Player of the Week. So the confidence level as a team and staff in what we're doing at that position is high. And then also encouraged by where Kyler's at and where we think he'll be, you know, as we kick off next week.
11: Yeah, 11th time the Vikings have changed starting quarterbacks during a season in Kevin O'Connell's 5 years on the job. One of the best offense-defense matchups of week two, Bengals and Texans. Bit of an injury scare for Cincinnati this week. Joe Burrow managing back tightness. ESPN's Jeremy Fowler with the latest.
23: And then Joe Burrow. So he's listed officially as questionable with his back tightness, but he perked up today, threw the ball well. Head coach Zach Taylor said he's feeling good, so all indications are that Burrow should be good to go. Not a slam dunk, listing him as questionable, but seems to be trending upward for him.
11: Yeah, Burrow should be good to go, would think, was a full participant in practice on Friday. Texans star receiver Nico Collins ruled out for that one with a hamstring injury. Falcons home opener on Sunday hosting the Panthers. Have to imagine Kevin Stefanski left the Browns after last year and said, okay, finally some stability at quarterback. Two games into his tenure in Atlanta, and he's down to QB3. It'll be Cooper Rush again on Sunday after struggling in week one. Stefanski hoping to see everyone bounce back.
24: You know, it's the National Football League, so you're going to have some plays, you're going to have some moments, you're going to have some times that you don't play your best or you're not at your best, and you bounce back. So I expect nothing less from our football team, not just one person. So there's going to be plays that you want back, or there's going to be, you know, we're not going to be perfect on any Sunday, but understand that that's why we work, that's why I put in the time, that's why you do everything in your power to get ready to roll on Sunday.
11: Michael Penix Jr. ruled out on Friday, still not ready to play, recovering from the ACL tear. Panthers in that one, by the way, 5 straight 0-2 starts. Bryce Young 0-7 in his career in weeks 1 and 2. Been a while since the Packers won a game. They struggled down the stretch last year, losing 6 straight times, including the postseason. Longest streak since 1991 for Green Bay. On the road against a Jets team in week two that was impressive to open the season. Packers receiver Christian Watson on some of the challenges the Jets offer on the defensive side of the ball.
1: Just their physicality, you know, especially from their secondary. You know, obviously they want to get hands on. They want to reroute and you know, kind of just obviously they're gonna be competitive too, whether they're given man looks and stuff. So I mean, it's gonna be a competitive game. I mean, I think they're gonna try to, you know, be aggressive with us. So I mean, we gotta, you know, throw that right back at them and find ways to make plays and you know, take advantage of what they give us.
11: Yeah, Packers have led by 2 scores, 9-plus points in the second half, and 4 of those 6 losses that we were talking about, so they know how to take the lead, just don't know how to hold it. That, you know, little Seinfeld there. Struggles for Green Bay, see if they can get back on track. Sneaky challenge, though, taking on the Jets, who look pretty good to open the season in Tennessee. Broncos trying to avoid the 0-2 start ugly in the Monday night opener in Kansas City. They host a Jags team that handled the Browns. Well, who wouldn't have? But they also beat the Broncos in Denver last year. Trevor Lawrence playing some of the best football of his career under Liam Cohen in their first year together. That is seemingly carried over into the early portion of year 2. ESPN's Dan Orlovsky on why Lawrence could be a candidate for MVP.
17: I think Trevor Lawrence is going to play his way into MVP conversations here. I don't know if there's a quarterback more confident. When you start making FU throws all the time, and it really is fascinating because 2 years ago he was complete opposite before Liam got there. He's totally shelled confidence-wise. I think Liam's got a little bit of, like, edge to him that brings that out in Trevor. Like, a little bit of, like, dude, you're the best player on the field. I think Trevor Lawrence walks on the field right now. He's like, I'm best player on the field, dude, and there's nothing you guys can do about it. And that's a very real thing right now in Jacksonville.
11: Lawrence with 24 passing touchdowns since week 9 of last season. That is the second most by any player in the NFL over that span, trailing only Matthew Stafford. Up next, volume up for our Friday Top Sound. 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
0: Number five.
1: Heading for the weekend, heading for the playoffs in baseball. Well, the Mets aren't. Juan Soto getting the homers in while he can on 880 ESPN New York.
4: Runners lead second and first. The pitch, swing and a drive. Well hit to right center. And there she goes. Three-run home run. Juan Soto into the Phillies bullpen in right center field. For Soto, home run number 26 on the year.
0: Number four.
1: Braves on the brink of the postseason. How about an even 40 for Matt Olson on ESPN Radio?
5: Here's the pitch. Swing a fly ball deep left field for Olson. Back toward the Crawford boxes, and it's long gone. Off the wall behind the Crawford boxes. That's number 40 for Matt Olson. And two big insurance runs for the Braves. It's 6-2 Atlanta.
0: Number three.
1: Kicking off the weekend in college football, Houston and Texas Tech in Lubbock. Wigman, Young for six. Kevin Eschenfelder from Learfield.
6: Cougars want to go tempo. Back to pass again, Wigman. Backside rush comes. He wants to go deep down the right sideline, and it is Amari Thomas. Did he catch it? Touchdown, Houston! Amari Thomas, what a grab!
0: Number two.
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7: Fly ball right field. Watch it fly. Gone. Oh, man. A moonshot to right for Riley Green. 21st of the year. Sails deep into the grandstands in right. Tigers having some fun now, an 11-8 lead in the eighth.
1: Yeah, our top sound from the top of the AL Central. Big-time battle. Guardians get a win. White Sox lose. And a one-game Cleveland lead on top of that division. Get you over to the WNBA with Kelsey Mitchell making some history.
8: Toronto by one. As Kevin mentioned, they did not lead in the first half. Swing, Mitchell for the single season scoring record. She's got it.
1: Yes, she did. That call from Ion Fever going on to win 103-85 against the Tempo. Kelsey Mitchell, 33 points, 12 of 17 from the field. Now 1,034 for the season, passing Asia Wilson in 2024 for the single season record. Caitlin Clark adding 28, 14 assists, 6 boards as well. Her third straight 25-point 10-assist game, the longest streak in WNBA history. No other player in WNBA history has had three games over an entire season. The Fever win their 20th game and score 100-plus points for the 20th time this season, extending the WNBA record. Next closest were the Aces with 12 this year. Tempo lose their fifth straight, have lost 17 in their last 18 games. Liberty and Lynx, Brianna Stewart making some noise.
9: Here's Stewart in the paint. She already in this game surpassed Sue Bird for ninth all-time career scoring in WNBA history. She pours in another bucket for the New York Liberty as a timeout is called.
1: Yeah, that call from Ion as well. Stewart going with 24 points and 10 rebounds. How about another double-double 6,806 points passing Sue Bird for ninth most in WNBA history. Jonquel Jones, 18 points, 10 boards, her 17th double-double this season. Liberty with their 25th win of the year, 93-81 year final. Four straight season with 25 wins. Had never had 25 wins in any of their first 26 seasons, but their success continues. Lynx lose their third straight, longest streak this season. The Valkyries continue to roll, 82-66 winners over the Fire. 30th win for Golden State this season to extend the franchise record. Valkyries winning their fifth straight, one game behind the Lynx for the best record in the WNBA. 12th game this season, allowing under 70 points. That defense has been really difficult to deal with for the rest of the league. That's the most in the NBA, holding opponents to under 70. They are 11-1 in those games. And how about Caitlin Chen with 17 points off the bench, making a big impact, second straight, scoring 15+. That's a wrap for us here on SportsCenter All Night. Thanks so much for hanging out with us. 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
1: 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Well done as the Buffalo Bills destroy the Detroit Lions 41-31. If you're just waking up with us, thank you, first of all. Second of all, you're seeing the score. You're saying, hey, Evan Cohen, Michelle Smallman, Chris Canty, why are you saying the Bills destroyed the Lions? It was only a 10-point game. No, they destroyed the Lions. They were up 27-7 in this game early on, and it was just coasting after that. Josh Allen, 5 total touchdowns, 9 through 2 games played this year. Good morning, Smallsy. Good morning, CeCe.
2: Yeah, they were coasting, but then they felt like they had to pick it back up at the end, and they absolutely did. They turned the gas back on. I was impressed by the Buffalo Bills in a way that I don't think I've ever been moved by this group.
3: I
2: think this is something different. And for everybody that questioned whether or not they made the right call to move on from Sean McDermott, yours truly included, last night shows that the organization, Brandon B, the Pegula family, they were justified in making that decision because this offense has hit an absolute another gear. And I thought it was the DJ Moore effect until DJ Moore got hurt, and they still kept scoring touchdowns. This group is solid. There are no holes in terms of what they do. They were able to run the football. They were able to assert themselves at the point of attack at the line of scrimmage. They kept Josh Allen clean by and large. And then that passing game is explosive in a way that we haven't seen since Josh has been the starting quarterback. I think this is going to be the team, or one of the teams, that has that gatekeeps who comes out of the AFC and goes to the Super Bowl.
3: The road could run through the new stadium?
2: Through Highmark Stadium, it could.
3: And what a christening for that new stadium last night. From start to finish, it was celebratory, and from start to finish, the Buffalo Bills controlled this game. And I'm with you, CeCe. I didn't know if Joe Brady was going to be the right hire for this team. I wanted to pick the Bills to go to the Super Bowl, to come out of the AFC, but I just couldn't do that with a first-year head coach in Joe Brady. I didn't know what to expect from him. I also didn't know if he was going to be the right call because he had been in the building. You're not totally changing the culture with this hire because, obviously, Josh Allen and Joe Brady have an amazing relationship. But clearly, this group has rallied around him. Clearly, they buy what he is selling. 77 points, fourth most scored by a team in the first two games as a head coach. He's been awesome. They've been awesome. And they do look like they're going to have something to say about who represents the AFC in the Super Bowl.
1: Yeah, I was completely sold that Joe Brady was the right guy. I said it at the time, and mainly because I had proof of concept that he got the best out of Josh Allen. Because Josh Allen, I mean, let's be honest, when we started our show now 4 years ago, there was no quarterback that both CeCe and I were more critical of as a compliment than Josh Allen, because it's like, hey, you're so good, stop giving the ball to the other team so much. And what happened? And I don't want to rag on Sean McDermott or Ken Dorsey, the head coach and offensive coordinator today, because it's not about them, but it was Joe Brady that was promoted to be the OC, and he basically made, for a little bit, Josh Allen a complimentary piece to the rest of their team, and Josh Allen won the MVP as a result of that. Well, now, yeah, he had one interception call back yesterday because of a penalty, but now it seems like he's got that reckless nature out of his system, and he just knows what to do at all times. Their play design is tremendous, multiple times getting Dalton Kincaid open in big spots, and then the play to Joshua Palmer, where it's a 43-yard touchdown, and he had a big play in the previous game against Houston. There was nobody near him. And I will get to the Lions part of it, but it just feels, CeCe, to your point, that this team is already clicking in a way that you feel like, go win the damn Super Bowl. I know it's week two, but go. We talk about the Bears setting all-time records for points scored. They could, too. We could have two teams do that this year in Chicago and Buffalo. Go win the damn Super Bowl.
2: Yeah, I mean, he's the most talented quarterback in the NFL. Nobody has more talent than Josh Allen. Maybe Caleb Williams is right there in terms of talent, but they're 1A and 1B. I mean, Josh is much more of a finished product. What we saw last night is the best version of Josh Allen. Now, the pick in the red zone bothers me. The defensive hold was not on the intended receiver that was being targeted. He had the sack fumble early on in the game, not his fault, but that is ball security. And just so happens that his guys were able to come up with it. Those are two plays that, if they go the other way, could change the complexion of the game.
1: Yes.
2: But 9 touchdowns, no turnovers through the first 2 games. Yep. There's only been 2 other quarterbacks to do that. Their names are Patrick Mahomes and Peyton Manning. Both of them won MVPs in that season. Peyton Manning got to the Super Bowl, ends up losing to the Seattle Seahawks. But, I mean, this group, based on what they were able to do last night, based on the balance that they showed, Joe Brady having that level of discipline, 38 called passes, 31 called runs, that was a good blend, a good balance. I felt really good about what the Buffalo Bills are trying to do and how their offense is driving the bus. The one thing that I don't want to be understated when we have the conversations around the Bills, because it's easy to fall in love with Josh Allen and Joe yeah. Brady, is what the defense is doing. Because those guys are getting after it. Greg Rousseau, Bradley Chubb, they showed up early. And I'll continue to say this. Even without Ed Oliver, that defensive front controlled the Lions in terms of being able to keep them, at least early on, from being able to make it a game. And Deion Walker, the second-year defensive tackle, 6'7", 330 pounds, he is putting together a hell of a season through the first 2 games. The sack at the end on C.J. Stroud against the Texans last night, he had a huge batted pass on a 3rd down against his team off the field right when the Detroit Lions had the ball down 10 trying to drive to cut it to a 1-possession game. That was a huge play. And he was being double-teamed. Best thing you can do as a defensive lineman, if you're not going to get to the quarterback, get your hands up. He did that. This defensive front is impacting the game in a way that I haven't seen a Buffalo Bills front impact the game since Josh Allen has been the starting quarterback. That group, even though Jared Goff had some really good numbers, the numbers that he was able to put together don't tell the story of the job that the defense of the Buffalo Bills did last night.
3: So the defense is stronger than it's ever been during Josh Allen's tenure. Yeah. He now has weapons that we say could be a real threat. The offense is clicking, and we're saying that he has the right coach, and he's playing at an MVP level. What can we look at with this team and say that's going to be the reason why they don't get it done yet again? Because I don't see the glaring weakness. And I know it's early. It's only 2 weeks. But they do look different and more locked in early on in a way that they haven't been in Josh Allen's tenure.
1: Yeah, there's one. His name is Patrick Mahomes. It's always the one. Like that's the kryptonite.
3: It's the same thing.
1: Well, when you're saying blindly, like, what's the thing that stands in your way? Right now, they had weird injuries last night. Ed Oliver got hurt pregame, right? DJ Moore got hurt during the game. Keon Coleman, who's now once again a player for them, which kudos to Joe Brady.
2: Man, he looked great last night.
1: And kudos to Joe Brady. He's like, you know what? The guys on my team, I'm just going to do a restart with the guy. Like, forget what's happened in the past. You've been a disaster. We've been a disaster with you. You've said weird things. We probably haven't put you in the best position to succeed. Let's just restart as if you never have played here before. And this Deion Walker guy, who was mentioned a lot on the broadcast, you know, he reminds me a little bit of an interior, like a guy who could play interior and exterior defensive line on a really good Super Bowl team. I can't remember his name. He was like 6'8", 6'7", 330. What the heck was his name? On the Giants. What was his name? Oh, you. He's kind of you, isn't he? Isn't this what you did?
2: Yeah, he looks better than me, man. The guy's playing. He's playing his ass off. He looks really good.
1: Are you saying you didn't play your ass off?
2: I'm just saying, listen.
1: Well, we know the year after the Super Bowl you didn't.
2: Every time you watch that Bills defensive unit on the field, he flashes. Every single time.
1: I understand, but we focus on the edge rushers, and he's the inside guy helping the edge rushers last night.
2: Yeah.
1: So, which was your job, except, not again, you, the year after the Super Bowl, you took off.
2: Yeah, I mean, there are a couple of sacks that the edge guys got for the Bills that Deion Walker walked them into because he beat his man so quickly. Like, that's how good he is. So, I mean, I don't know if this is sustainable. We'll see. The interior for the Detroit Lions offensive line was decimated. The back end of the Detroit Lions defense was decimated. Dan Campbell was playing with a short deck right there. I'm not going to look at this as, you know, the end-all, be-all in terms of judging what the Buffalo Bills are going to be just because the Lions were shorthanded on a short week. We got to remember, the Lions played in an overtime game on Sunday, right? That defense played 86 snaps against the New Orleans Saints. And then to come back and have to play another 70 snaps last night because your offense couldn't get it going early and sustain drives against that Bills defense, that made the game tilt in a way that I don't think even Dan Campbell expected. So, again, not taking anything away from the Buffalo Bills. I'm just providing some context as to why the Detroit Lions struggled. they're going to have some issues that they got to get fixed, and maybe they're going to have to call the cavalry in order to get those things rectified. But the Buffalo Bills took full advantage of an opponent that was shorthanded, and they did not relent from the start to the finish.
1: I will disagree in this regard, slightly. I will disagree in this regard that if we were going to do this like a college football voting system, a ranking system, and we blindly before the season were going to say, what if I told you that the Buffalo Bills put up a total of 77 points over the first 2 weeks against the Houston Texans and a Dan Campbell-led Detroit Lions team? And I understand Dan Campbell was an offensive guy, but mindset is defend, right? That's a hell of a resume through 2 weeks that the Buffalo Bills, we have every right to sit here and say, brand new stadium. Smalls described, in essence, the vibes around the team, which is important because they probably got a little tight with Sean McDermott at the end. Mm-hmm. She's giving you the proper context in terms of this team feels like they're in it. They're fun. The new stadium, like that kind of stuff matters. CeCe's giving you all the X's and O's stuff on it. And I'm telling you, the resume, just the flat-out resume, is unbelievable through 2 weeks. This is a Super Bowl or bust team. The problem is there's no bust part. They did the bust last year, so maybe I shouldn't say it that way. The bust is meaning fire McDermott. But, like, there's no reason to think, after watching this team through two games, yes, they've given up 31 in each of the first two, that they cannot make it to the Super Bowl.
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2: He's got the physical ability to be the best quarterback in the NFL. 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
9: My overreaction for this game, as we're sitting around and texting around halftime, was if C.J. 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C.J. Stroud finished the day 26 of 38, 274 yards. The Texans and C.J. Stroud have tabled talks. It's going to wait till after the season for the extension. 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
11: ABC News, I'm Dave Packer. Here's the way it sounded outside the Kennedy Center Friday night. Hundreds of people gathering, some singing, as you can hear, in opposition to President Trump's takeover of the memorial and his threat to demolish it. They formed a human chain. President Trump saying Friday that he has a deal with Denmark to bolster the U.S. military presence in Greenland. Danish Prime Minister says the deal will be signed next week. Pain at the pump, the price for a gallon of regular gas, $4.47 according to Gas Buddy. Diesel prices averaging $6.44 a gallon. The price is taking a toll on truck drivers like Sonny Kishore, who lives and works in the South Bend, Indiana area.
6: It affects a lot. I had to find a job and do this because this is my passion, driving, but also being paid and to match up with the cost of living these days is very difficult.
11: Warren Buffett stepping down as chairman of Berkshire Hathaway. Buffett stepped down as CEO of the company late last year. Son Howard will succeed him as chairman. This is ABC News.
8: Here's your Storm Team 20 forecast. Lows dip down to about 72 overnight under partly cloudy skies. Winds out of the southeast, 5 to 10 miles per hour. Mainly cloudy skies expected. Saturday, high temperatures reach up to 93. Partly cloudy skies Saturday night. Slight chance for storms. Lows level off around 71. I'm meteorologist Laura Lockwood on Sports Radio 92.3 FM and 1450 AM. 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
9: Now we have got an incredible guest, someone who just continues to do it at the highest level right now. Kenny Chesney, country music superstar, kind enough to join us here. Kenny, we appreciate your time. You're coming off another incredible run for you and getting ready to start a new one. Sphere residency, New York Times bestseller, Country Music Hall of Fame induction. So how are you doing? How is it being Kenny Chesney right now?
14: Oh, it's good, man. It's busy, but good. It's great to see you guys again.
9: Great to see you, too. It's been a little while here. And Kenny, before I get to anything else, I got to ask just out of curiosity. You've done so many great things. You got a stadium tour that's getting ready to come out, which we can't wait to talk about. But performing at the Sphere, I've been to shows there. I've seen what it's like. From a performer's angle, what is that venue like among all the ones that you've been a part of from over the years?
14: Well, it's definitely the most unique. It really is. And for me and the band that's been doing it for a minute, it was great for us to be in that space, and it forces you to create different neural pathways in your brain when it comes to creating and when it comes to putting a show together. It was just magical. It really was. But to see the look on people's faces, when we start the show, I mean, it's as if they're experiencing the music in a completely different state of consciousness. And it was insane to be a part of.
2: Obviously, you're just an incredible superstar now, selling out NFL stadiums. We've been to so many of your shows, and just it's so much fun. But take everybody back. Your first album, I think, was My Wildest Dreams in 1994. Go back to the beginning and just how you grew to what you are today.
14: Wow. My first record came out in 1993, believe it or not. That's crazy to think about. You just mentioned we just put our stadium shows on for next summer. And look, we just didn't wake up one day and decide to do these stadium shows. I mean, it was built year after year, show after show, album after album. And I'm proud of that. You know, but I think like anybody else, when you first start, it's only human nature that you want everything to happen all at once. And I was no different. But I'm really glad that I was afforded the gift of time to get better. It was like, I mean, I don't know, Mike, it was like, for me, when I first started, it's like I spent 10 years in AA baseball, if that makes sense. And then we were able to go and do what we did.
9: I am curious from that standpoint, because you've been so tied in with sports your whole career, and there's such a natural marriage of sports and music. And we always hear athletes talk later in their career about the things you learn once you become a veteran. What's the biggest thing that you learn from back then in the early days to now as someone who's a veteran of the country music scene?
14: Oh, you mean what I've learned from the journey?
9: What you've learned from the journey,
14: like,
9: yeah.
14: How do you mean? Like, oh, wow. You know, we still work really hard. You know, I think that you, no matter what you do, you can't take anything for granted. I really hope I haven't written my best song yet. I hope that I haven't put on my best show yet. So I've never been able to sit still and think, okay, we did it. Honestly, I mean, we still work really hard to give the fans out there the best possible experience they can have of their summer. So I've never been, complacency has never been a part of my journey at all, you know, but you learn indirectly when you see other people do that, you know, where they just get complacent, or they get lazy, or they don't keep pushing themselves. And I've never wanted to be that person.
2: So obviously you're, as we mentioned, a big sports guy as well. Through your concerts, you've had so many athletes up on stage, and you don't tour during the football season. So, well, why is that? And how far did you go in your sporting world?

0: especially when I'm training to go on the road. As you guys have, you've seen, you've been to several shows. You know, when I hear music, I can't help but move. And so, so I'd literally have to train to spend 2 hours up there on stage. And so I've treated my body and everything getting ready to go do that a lot like an athlete would.
1: And it certainly has paid off as we're talking to country music superstar Kenny Chesney here. The original Vibe Room tour going off in 2027. Kenny Chesney, Eric Church, Sheryl Crow, Graylin James. It's going to be so awesome. You mentioned you're growing up, your dad being a coach, being around sports all the time. We know you're a massive Tennessee fan. We all have those memories that you can't shake. Do you have that one sports memory as a fan or as a player that, you know, either still haunts you to this day or still brings you joy to this day?
0: No, nothing haunts me. You know, growing up in East Tennessee and in Knoxville, you know, we didn't have a pro allegiance to anything. It was all just Tennessee football. And we grew up out in the country and, you know, we saw what we saw. There was only three channels and PBS and there was no other, you know, you couldn't consume sports then like you can today, where it's so automatic. So the first time my father took me to Neyland Stadium in Knoxville was I was nine. And I went to watch Tennessee play Notre Dame. Y'all are domers. I went to see Tennessee play Notre Dame. And that was one of the most magical things. It was as if a whole new world opened up to me. Because all I saw of it then was, at that point in my life, was on TV or on the news or listening to a guy named John Ward, who was a very famous broadcaster in Knoxville who broadcasted all the Tennessee games. And so that's how I soaked up college sports then. So when I walked into the stadium for the first time as a kid with my dad, it was a big deal. And that's still one of my favorite memories with my father.
2: Who won that game, Notre Dame or Tennessee?
0: I don't know. I can't remember, honestly.
2: Probably
0: Tennessee.
1: I was going to say, probably. knowing Neyland in that environment, I always worry about that. One of the coolest places I've ever seen a college football game played. So we'll let the Vols have it out of deference to Kenny at this point here, Dad.
2: We'll do that.
0: Yeah.
2: New album coming out September 25th, Silver Sands Marina. And you have some, obviously when you tour NFL stadiums, I'm always amazed at this. We, you know, playing in the NFL, you play in the full stadiums, but you have a team around you. You're one man on the stage in a sold out NFL stadium and the fans all singing your songs. I mean, that to me has to be one of the greatest things. Talk about that feeling when you just don't have to sing and the fans just sing your song.
0: It's one of the most amazing feelings in my life. And and as you know, I mean, that energy, what you feel up there on stage, doesn't happen every day in your life. So when I get to go back up there and revisit what that feels like, it's always an amazing feeling. You know, because tickets go on sale for next summer, you know, soon. And so the fans will have these tickets for months. We will be anticipating going there, and they will be anticipating being in that moment. But I can tell you, the moment that those two energies meet is a very unbelievable feeling. It's that I've never found it anywhere else but right there. And I love it, you know, and we work very hard on, like I said, presenting our show in a certain way. But when we get to get up there and play music for all those people and to see that just how much it means to them, it makes us want to work even harder. You know, it's been that way for me forever.
1: Well, that hard work always pays off. Always a phenomenal show. And again, the original Vibe Room tour, Kenny Chesney, Eric Church, Sheryl Crow, Graylin James. It kicks off April 24th at Raymond James Stadium. Tickets are going to be on sale soon. And anyone who's been fortunate enough like we have to be in a Kenny Chesney Vibe Room before the show, it is nothing but good times and something you're going to enjoy. Kenny, really great catching up. Congratulations again on all the success. Hopefully we'll get to see you stop on this tour. We appreciate you.
0: Hey. Guys, thanks for having me. I appreciate it and hope to see you soon.
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5: I used to have to say this all the time to our staff, win or lose, actually. It's just, in the words of Aaron Rodgers, just R-E-L-A-X. Like, you got to relax. Like, it's week one, 16 teams are going to lose. Last year, the Raiders, they won in New England, and then we knew what happened the rest of the year. The Raiders had the worst record in the league. 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
17: 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You know, you were talking about, best supporting actor. The Emmys were last night. Did you watch any of the Emmys last night?
18: I saw the Taylor Swift skits. I saw the Jalen Brunson skits. I didn't watch the actual. I record it, so I like to record the Emmys and then go back and.
17: So the big winners were Widow's Bay.
18: Okay.
17: What's Have you seen that show? It's on Apple TV. It's sort of like a little bit of spooky horror comedy mixed together.
18: What is that? What? It's a spooky horror comedy?
17: I think that's right. It's spooky horror comedy. It's like about an island. It's supposed to be kind of like Martha's Vineyard, but it's haunted, and there's this mist, but then it's also kind of funny and sexy, and it's a lot of stuff going on. I've only seen one episode, so I can't really say. But the one episode I saw was good.
18: Another segment we need to do is Matt's TV and movie reviews, because if that's how you describe things, I want to hear your perspective on that.
17: It's got the guy, Matthew Reyes or whatever. What threw me off is he won for Best Actor.
18: Okay.
17: And he was the guy. Did you ever see The Americans? Did you ever see that show?
18: I didn't.
17: You don't know who any of these people are, but he's been in a lot of things, and he's American, I thought. Because he always plays an American, but he's actually Welsh. So he got up to accept the award, and he was talking in his regular voice and his British accent, and it threw me off. I don't know if I can ever take him seriously again, because I was like, you don't sound like that. I've seen you in multiple shows, but apparently it was all a ruse, and he's an actor, and he doesn't actually sound the way I thought he did.
18: Now, for how many years have I been telling you about the British coming over and taking these roles, Idris Elba and these guys?
17: Idris Elba, right?
18: I've been telling you this for years. They're taking our roles, and I'm just saying we couldn't do the same thing over there. You know?
17: Are you saying you would like to make acting great again?
18: No, I'm just saying I don't think you should be able to come over and sound American and then you get a role that was written for an American.
17: I didn't know you were taking all these stances.
18: No, just the British are taking a lot of our roles. That's all I'm saying.
17: Over here coming in with these
18: and they were giving them football games. Like, that's a lot happening, man.
17: That's
18: it needs
17: right.
18: to stop.
17: Well, Matt Myron is presented by Progressive Insurance. 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Now, if you watched the Texas-Ohio State game on Saturday, it was a great football game. But it has gotten mired in a ton of things that actually have almost nothing to do with what happened on the field. Of course, there was Ted Cruz making an appearance early in the day on game day. There was a picture that a politician in Texas posted with students at the University of Texas, which he took the picture to try to make a political statement. Pretty egregious thing by him, and he owes those students an apology. But the bigger story in the world of sports has been what came after the game with Arch Manning, the quarterback at Texas, and ESPN reporter Holly Rowe. Arch Manning was asked in the post-game press conference. Actually, I think it was the next day, Myron, right? Wasn't it on Monday, maybe?
18: Yeah.
17: He was asked if he had seen any of the AI videos floating around of his coach, Steve Sarkisian, and here's what he had to say.
7: I've seen a few AI edits of stuff, but that's about it. I saw an AI edit of Sark's interview. y'all seen that one? That's a good one. Of him slapping Holly Rowe. Yeah, it's hilarious.
17: So he obviously AI video of Holly Rowe, our colleague, being slapped. He, of course, joked. I think also you will note that the many male reporters that cover Texas all were laughing in the background multiple times. Then Texas reporter Evan Veith, I hope I'm saying that right, he had tweeted that, and he tweeted the video and then also noted his answer is gold. So the reporter actually almost doubled down with Arch Manning in the report. Since then, it obviously went viral all over Twitter, Instagram, TikTok, etc. Pretty awful. Before we get into what happened today, let's just talk about the Arch Manning comment and the reaction of the reporter. I have some strong thoughts, but Myron, I'll let you go first.
18: It's all terrible and it's all wrong. They put Holly Rowe in such a tough position. Like, first off, women in this business face a lot that men in this business just do not. Like, when I talk to the women in this business that I know and I'm friends with, and you compare their DMs and their comments to their male colleagues, it's different in the world of sports. Women in this business, Matt, start out with a bunch of men who assume they're not qualified to do their jobs, right? And it's wrong and it's false. And then you add something like this on top of it. Holly Rowe had a tough job, a situation I've been in where the coach is ready to do an interview. I don't know, something had happened at halftime. Doesn't get to him when she wants to. And then Sark has that response, which I didn't think he had to do. But I've been in that situation where you're Holly Rowe and you're just waiting for someone to say, hey, now it's time to talk to Steve Sarkisian. And you can't do it. And it's a mess. And now people were blaming her for that. For Arch Manning to do this, it was not only wrong, it was dangerous. You're promoting violence. You're promoting domestic violence, whether you realize that or not, when you say, did you see the video and everyone's laughing? Matt, I also want to know who was in that room laughing. Because those people are also a part of this if they're encouraging something like this. So just a complete miss, and I thought it was wrong on Arch Manning's part.
17: Yeah, I mean, there are multiple layers to this, but let's start with this. Arch made a mistake, and to his credit, he owned that mistake today. Today he put out a statement that said, in my press conference yesterday, I made an insensitive comment about an AI video. There's nothing funny about it. It's easy to say I didn't mean it, but I know my words and actions were hurtful to a lot of people. I do not take that lightly and am deeply sorry for it. He goes on to say, I specifically want to apologize to Holly Rowe for what she personally has had to deal with because of my comments. I have a ton of respect for her and appreciate her showing me grace in the moment. They apparently talked privately. Mm-hmm. Holly Rowe said she appreciated the apology from Arch and that it was settled in her mind and she wanted to keep the private conversation private. Kudos to Arch for apologizing. Kudos to Holly for listening and taking the apology, which she didn't necessarily have to do. So Arch made a big mistake. I give him credit for the apology. You also have to show grace when people make mistakes, and I think that's important. I hope he understands, and it seems like he does, why that was a mistake. I think it's easy for young people sometimes to think the internet is not real. And to some extent, I mean, it's not real. AI videos are not real. But the issue is, in this AI world, A, there are people who, I know people fall for AI videos mm-hmm. all the time. But also, just because something's not real does not mean it does not have real implications. And when yeah. you have a video of a woman getting hit, granted, it was fake, it still insinuates that there's an idea that for somehow it's okay. And somehow mm-hmm. laughing at that is okay. I blame Arch for making the mistake, but I will give Arch credit for apologizing. I really blame the reporters in the room as much, if not more. Those are grown men, right? Mm-hmm. Mostly, I bet the women in the room were not laughing. Those are grown men, and they know better. And they are almost encouraging the guy with the laughter. If you remember, when he brings up the video at first, they laugh. Now, yeah. there could be some plausible deniability there that then they say, well, I didn't know what video he was talking about. But then he specifically says the video where they're slapping, and then they laugh even louder.
18: Yeah.
17: Now, part of that is, and I've been in these rooms, when you cover a college team, there's a lot of fan reporters. I mm-hmm. was one. And you kind of go, they want to be friends with the coach, and they want to be friends with the players. I've been there. I've done that. And that leads you to kind of think, hey, we're all just joking around. But I think the laughter was probably as bad as the comment. But online, a lot of the discourse has been, oh, why doesn't everybody realize it's just joking around? Hitting women is not joking around. They have No. to deal with it. And I think, and it is a huge problem in society. It does not mean that you don't have a sense of humor if you acknowledge that jokes and comments and videos can be hurtful. Don't laugh about it. Arch gave the right answer today, even though he shouldn't have done it before. But your comment about our colleagues who are female reporters, et cetera, I think I didn't even realize when I mm-hmm. first started doing this how yeah. much the baseline assumption for some people out there is, well, it's a woman covering sports. They must not know what they're talking about. And they have yeah. to overcome that every single day. And you take somebody like Holly Rowe, who's been doing this a long time and has had to deal with that forever. She doesn't deserve it. And I thought the best part of Arch's apology was noting that. Because yeah. what happened is the internet started critiquing Holly Rowe as if she had done something wrong. And that's the problem that women reporters in sports have to deal with. And I think it's important to acknowledge it, make people realize it, because when you take something as the norm mm-hmm. and it is assumed white male reporters are the norm.
18: Yeah.
17: And if you're not that, then you have to prove yourself. That's not fair. And I think we've seen it like this.
18: I think that's well said. That's why I hope Arch can turn this around, because I think he can be an advocate against domestic violence. I think he can be an advocate for the women in the media who face these circumstances and situation. And I hope, going into the spotlight that he's headed to, this is a guy who can make something positive out of this. But I also think he knows better, and I'm sure when your uncles are Peyton and Eli and your grandfather is Archie, you know that you're different. Part of this, too, Matt, is I don't know if you saw the end of the Texas-Ohio State game, and Arch Manning is running across the field like a little kid. At the end of the game, he is hyping up the crowd. I think more than anything, it's probably been a fight for him to want to be one of the guys, right? Yeah, like, you're Manning. True. You know you've made more money than anybody in NIL history in college football, but just, can I be like everybody else? And I hope this was a reminder, Matt, he's never going to be like everybody else.
17: It's true.
18: 99.9% of college football could have done this exact same thing. It wouldn't have been the same story. But when you're Arch Manning, everything is going to be a story and everything is going to be magnified. I appreciate and respect the private apology and the public apology. Now let's see what he does from here, because I think he has a chance to say, not only was it wrong, let me learn why it was wrong so I can encourage others to see it the same way.
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8: Saints Lions for my daughter's 18th birthday gift. 2-minute warning. Mm-hmm. 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We got a 7 o'clock flight. 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
9: Wow.
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19: I don't think Carson Beck's going to see the field. I don't think that at all. I think Brissett is, if I'm him, I'm thinking this is my moment. And kudos to him. And Mike LaFleur, congrats to him. Because if this is the Cardinals team we're going to see, NFC West is the toughest division I can recall in football in a long time. 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
26: How are you? 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
3: It's time to find out from the Freddie and Harry Selection Committee.
0: So you got us two, Josiah Howard, E-Doug Eric Hanneman, and our sports and anchor goddess Christine Lisi. She is going to be the tie-breaking goddess that she is because the Chicago Bears, I think they just scored again from this weekend. Harry Douglas was there for the game on the ESPN Radio. The Chicago Bears put up not one, not two, not three, not four, not five touchdowns rushing, but six touchdowns rushing. They scored 1 point less than 60. They hung a 59 burger on the Carolina Panthers. So, in honor of that offense being that kind of offense after week one, we're going to have the top six Bears part of our selection committee. And the selection committee is brought to you by SoFi. So let's get it going.
3: Number one.
0: Brother Birthday Boy, who is the number one Bear on your list of the selection committee?
6: Smokey! Smokey, Smokey, Smokey. Smokey the Bear. Mm-hmm. Teaching us all about wildfires and how to prevent them. How could you not remember Smokey the Bear? You still should remember Smokey the Bear so you can keep things safe outdoors.
0: Only you can prevent forest fires. That was the common line from Smokey the Bear. As
6: Smokey,
0: far as
6: Smokey, Smokey.
0: And also invoking Chris Tucker. Well done by you from Friday. So Josiah Howard, we got one for Smokey, meaning Smokey the Bear. What's the number one bear on your list?
9: Well, we are Disney, right?
0: Last time I checked. Unless you know something we don't.
9: I just had to confirm. Okay. Winnie the Pooh, gotta be number one.
0: Okay.
9: Has to be number one.
0: All right.
6: So
0: representing the company.
6: I got a story. So okay. Roddy White, one of my favorite teammates of all time, my brother from another mother.
0: Yeah.
6: That's my nickname.
0: Really?
6: From him. He called me Pooh Bear.
0: Really? Because
10: you like honey a lot?
6: Like, I you heard Chris Brown. He needed a honey pack. It's not even Friday yet. Come on now. He needed a honey pack.
0: You always be talking about the honey hole shot like in football.
6: He calls me Pooh Bear all the time.
0: Really?
6: Like, still to this day.
0: I did not know that.
6: Yep.
0: You held that in the holster for more than a while. And then it was able to be unleashed on this election committee. So, E-Dog Eric Hanneman, we got one for Winnie the Pooh. We got one for Smokey the Bear. What's the number one bear on your list?
10: Yeah, both of these are on my list.
0: Uh-huh.
10: So, it's a tough decision. I mean, every time I would be running a board back in Albany, 104.5, the team, shout out to my old station.
0: Attaboy.
10: You know, we'd have those PSAs all the time. Only you, like you just did, Freddie. I can't do it like you, but My number one's gonna be the chubby little cubby all stuffed in fluff, baby. Silly old bear, Winnie the Pooh.
0: Wow, there we go. Okay, so we got two for Winnie the Pooh. HD, I'm with you. Smokey the Bear. Created in 1944 as a fire safety icon, he became a real-life symbol of forest conservation after a cub was rescued from a wildfire. So he's based on significance in history when it comes to Smokey the Bear, which means we have the earliest tiebreaker
6: I
0: think we've ever had, or at least in a long, long time. Our selection committee, our sports and anchor goddess Christine Lisi is going to be our tie-breaking woman that she is. So we got two for Smokey the Bear from me and HD. We got two for Winnie the Pooh from E-Dog and Josiah. So, Miss Christine Lisi, break the tie.
6: I knew Winnie the Pooh was going to win.
0: I mean, Christine Lisi, if she's not anything, but she is definitely going to be, hey, come on now. Lovable Winnie characters.
6: Winnie the Pooh.
10: Chubby little cubby all stuffed in fluff. Oh.
0: Uh-huh. Yeah. I like the fact that he spells honey.
10: Don't bother.
0: H-U-N-N-Y. Honey. I always love that on the front of the canister. Not H-O-N-E-Y, but H-U-N-N-Y. Honey. So Winnie the Pooh, the number one bear on our selection committee.
3: Number two.
0: All right, Josiah Howard, who's number two on your list?
9: All right, we're going to go with pretty awesome bear here, I think.
0: Ooh. Based on your opinion, this ought to be good.
9: Of course.
0: Of course.
9: We're going to go with Poe the Kung Fu Panda.
0: From Kung Fu Panda.
9: Kung Fu Panda.
0: Voiced by Jack Black.
9: Yes, the great Jack Black.
0: Yes. Okay, I'm feeling that. We'll see if it makes the cut.
6: I had Kung Fu Panda on my list, but not at number two.
0: Okay, well, before we get to your number two, who's the number two E-Dog on your list of bears according to our selection committee?
10: Well, you know, I am a shill just like Josiah a little bit for the company, so waka waka, waka waka, Fozzie the Bear from the Muppets.
0: Oh, nice. There we go.
10: You didn't get it from the waka, Freddy? Did I not do a good enough job?
0: You did a fantastic. I guess I was laughing so hard.
6: You brought back so many memories with my kids, man.
0: Fozzie Bear. Waka waka.
6: Waka waka.
0: Well done. I'm going back to Smokey. I got to go back to Smokey the Bear. Got to represent the history. So
6: yeah, I'm with Smokey too.
0: Okay, so we got Smokey the Bear. That is number two on our list of the top six bears according to our selection committee.
4: Number three.
0: E-Dog Eric Hanneman, you start this time. Are you sticking with Fozzie Bear or are you going somewhere else for the number three bear on the list?
10: That's a tough call here. Fozzie, we'll probably get it at some point. I'm going to nominate another one.
0: All right.
10: You know?
0: Okay.
10: There's a great song, and I probably should have had Josiah pull this up, but Bear Necessities, the simple bear necessities. I'm going Baloo from Jungle Book.
0: Look at you. Somebody do something about that kid. Well done. I love that. Fantastic. I'll say we got Baloo from the Jungle Book. That's number three on E-Dog's list. I'm going to go with another cartoon bear, and I may get fired for this, but hey, I'm at the point in my career. What are they going to do to me? I don't think the Ranger's going to like this, Yogi. Yogi and Boo Boo Bear
6: from, hey, yo, boo, boo.
0: From Jellystone. Always thinking, they're stealing those picnic baskets. Meanwhile, Boo Boo's the one, I don't think the Ranger's going to like this, Yogi. Hanna-Barbera, that may be the best cartoon in the history of Hanna-Barbera. So, HD, I'm going with Yogi and Boo Boo Bear, number three on my list.
6: Hey, yo, Boo Boo. But my number three, all right, I had to think outside the box a little bit about this one because it's dealing with the movie, right? Okay. And the movie is called Man on Fire. Okay. And Denzel Washington is the bodyguard. And the little girl, Peeta, really loved Denzel Washington. So much so that she called him Creasy Bear. So nice. I'm going with Creasy Bear. Because the stuff that Denzel Washington had to do in that movie to be able to make sure that little girl got back home safe to her mother, it was above and beyond. So Creasy Bear is at one of the top five on my list.
0: Oh, E-Dog, Dakota Fanning was the young girl in the movie, right? In Man on Fire with Denzel Washington?
10: I think so. Okay. Yeah.
0: I just wanted to make sure. I'm a movie guy, but you're a movie aficionado when it comes to characters. So we got one for Creasy Bear, played by the nickname that's given by given to Denzel Washington in Man on Fire. E-Dog, you got Baloo. Josiah, I got Yogi Bear and Boo Boo. So Josiah, who's number three on your list?
9: I'm going to go with the iconic Bears sweater wearing Mike Ditka.
0: Ooh, oh, nice.
9: The Bears.
0: Inspired choice. And I know he's probably older than your grandparents.
6: Mike Ditka.
10: Good actor, too.
0: Very good actor. And a guy that you did not want to mess with even at past 80 years of age because he was like somebody you did not want to meet.
9: He was great in Kicking and Screaming.
0: He really was. Yes, he was. Was I talking to you? Fine, then. His press conferences were legendary, whether he's a Bears coach or the Saints head coach. So Christine Lisi, our sports anchor goddess, we bring you back in the break this time. So far, when it comes to bear number three, we have Baloo from E-Dog. We have Mike Ditka from Josiah. You have Yogi Bear and Boo Boo from me. And have Creasy Bear, the nickname given to Denzel Washington, the movie Man on Fire, from HD. So
6: now, look, Creasy Bear was so important because Creasy Bear understood that these kids need to be protected at all times.
0: Okay.
6: And I had to make sure. That's what Denzel Washington basically said. I had to make sure that Peeta got home safe and sound, even if I sacrificed my own body. Creasy Bear. Miss Christine Lisi, Creasy Bear.
0: I'm surprised it took until bear number three for you to start politicking for your favorite bear. So I digress. So Christine Lisi, break the tie.
5: As much as I love Baloo and Yogi and Boo Boo, I love Denzel a little bit more. I'm a Denzel girl. I'm not the only one. I know I'm not the only one out there.
0: That is 100% accurate when you manufacture it from Christine Lisi.
5: Mrs. Coleman and Mrs. Douglas are right there with me.
0: Hello. There are a lot of misses out there that are right there with you.
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20: 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What a catch by Nate Sweeney, the senior.
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35: Motion right to left is Williams. It's Castellanos. Takes it himself straight up the middle. Touchdown, Red Raiders!
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10: Yes, that is right. Welcome in. 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Nick DeLuca here with you. So much to get to. We're in the back half of September already. College football week three kicking off on Friday. The NFL week two underway with plenty more to come in the race for the Major League Baseball postseason continues. It is that time of year. Start in Houston, where the Braves had a chance to pop some champagne, clinching a playoff spot with a win. Michael Harris had the big swing early.
36: Here's Michael Harris, the pitch.
1: Harris skies one to left field deep. This is way back. Wade toward the Crawford boxes. It's over his head and it's gone. It's a home run the other way for Michael Harris, the second, and the Braves on top, 2-0. About three rows in to the right side of the Crawford boxes in left center. Home run number 26 for Michael Harris, the second.
2: Harris would go 3-for-5, 2 driven in, 16th game with 3-plus hits this season, tying Luis Arraez and Fernando Tatis Jr. for the Major League lead. Ronald Acuna Jr. would extend the Braves' advantage with a 2-run homer, his 11th since the start of August. And how about Matt Olson hitting 40?
1: Here's the pitch. Swing a fly ball, deep left field for Olson, back toward the Crawford boxes, and it's long gone. Off the wall behind the Crawford boxes, that's number 40 for Matt Olson. And two big insurance runs for the Braves, it's 6-2 Atlanta.
2: Olson, the fifth player in Braves franchise history to record multiple 40 home run seasons, along with Hank Aaron, Eddie Matthews, Ronald Acuna Jr., and Andrew Jones. More than enough on the scoreboard to start the party.
1: Iglesias ready. 1-2 the count on Trammell. The wind, the kick, and the pitch on the way. Swing and a miss. He struck him out on the changeup. And the Atlanta Braves are going to the postseason for the eighth time in the last 9 years. The Atlanta Braves win it 6-2. They have punched their ticket into the tournament in the 2026 postseason. Their magic number to wrap up the NL East is down to 3.
2: Yeah, 8 of 9 years for the Braves back in the postseason again, and 5 up on the Phillies in the NL East, closing in on a division title. Rangers were in the Astros' rearview mirror in the AL West, but not for long.
3: Swing and Seager hammers one to right center field. Bateman racing after it. He turns. It's off the wall. Carter scores and Seager jogs up to second. An RBI double for Corey Seager. It's a 4 spot in the second for the Rangers, and they lead 4-0.
2: 105-3, the fan on the call. Rangers beat the Blue Jays 7-1 and move into a tie with the Astros for first in the AL West. They've won 5 of 6, their 6th straight win against the Blue Jays. Wyatt Langford walked 3 times, couple of hits as well. Only Rangers player to reach base 5 times in a game this season. Dylan Cease struggled for the Jays as they fall to 2 games back of the White Sox for the 3rd American League wild card spot. Yankees were on top of the AL wild card standings entering Friday night. Didn't get the news they were looking for off the field on captain Aaron Judge. 3-time MVP heading back to the IL with a calf strain. Manager Aaron Boone on the severity of the Judge injury.
6: Tough to know for sure. Right, it's enough to obviously go on the IL now. So obviously he'll just be treating it, and we'll see, you know, as the rest unfolds. Like, but we don't have a timeline on anything right now.
9: What did the MRI show?
6: I don't know grade wise, but I just know that he does have a calf strain.
2: Yeah, Judge potentially could return as early as the final day. The regular season could be out for the rest of the year. Nobody really knows right now. Missed more than 3 months with a rib fracture during a frustrating injury plague season. Yankees manager Aaron Boone still confident they can keep things afloat without him.
6: I do. You know, look, baseball's a funny game, and you know, the one thing we do know is we're going to the dance, and which comes with it a great opportunity. And we've been built on the strength of our starting pitching all year. We're going to walk into whatever series we play with a ton of confidence, and I have a ton of confidence in the guys that we have rolling out there night in, night out. And like I said, we've played most of the year this way, and I feel like in a lot of cases, you know, especially some of our key guys over the last few weeks have really started to, especially offensively, get it going like we know they're capable of.
2: Yeah, Judge was back, but not fully back. 4-for-23, striking out 13 times with an extra base hit in 7 games since coming off the IL. ESPN's Jeff Passan on the impact this will have on the Yankees.
12: This throws everything into flux for the New York Yankees. They've been banking on Aaron Judge's return for months now in hopes that it would wake up an offense that had slumbered since that initial injury toward the end of May. And to see him not just limping out of the game, but needing to go on the injured list here, it's devastating, frankly, because They wonder now, what, if anything, are they going to get from Aaron Judge in October? The rest of the regular season, for all intents and purposes, is done. This injured list placement can be backdated to the 17th because the final game he played was the 16th, and that means he could come off conceivably in time to play the final game of the regular season. But if not, the Yankees are going to have a serious decision to make before setting their playoff roster.
2: Yeah, certainly a tough spot. Yankees were potentially in a really good position heading into the playoffs, playing well of late, getting healthier. ESPN's Tim Kirchen says this changes everything.
33: I think this changes everything. When Aaron Judge is healthy and the best player in the league, I think the Yankees would be the team to beat in the American League going into the playoffs this year. But now, if he can't come back until the final game of the season, there's no telling what he's going to be like when he gets to the postseason. I mean, since he missed 84 games, then when he came back, he went 4 for 26 with 13 strikeouts. So he has really struggled. Now he's hurt again. So to me, this really changes the fortunes of the Yankees, and he's going to have to recover very quickly here. And at this point, that seems unlikely.
2: Yeah, big injury for the Yankees. Big injury in the scope of a wide-open American League heading into the postseason. On the field, the Yankees opening a road trip in the desert. Ben Rice doing damage.
0: Ben Rice walked in a run in the first, picking up his 93rd ribby. High fly ball, deep left field. Luke Bar back on the track, at the wall. See ya! He goes the other way. Picks up his 39th home run, and it is 6-2 Yankees.
2: Michael Kay on the call from the Yes Network. Yankees would go on to win it 9-2, 39th of the season for Rice. Yankees using a 5-run first inning to get out to the lead. Gerrit Cole, 6 innings, 2 earned with 6 strikeouts. His 9th start this season with 6 or more innings and 2 or fewer earned runs. The Diamondbacks lose their 3rd straight, 5 of 6. Now 5 games back of the final NL wild card spot. SportsCenter all night here on ESPN Radio, the ESPN app, Sirius XM Channel 80. Nick DeLucchi here with you. Get you over to the NFL, where Aaron Donald is nearing a debut. Rams star coming out of retirement on August 30th. Didn't play in week 1 in Australia in the loss to the Niners. Donald thinking different story this week.
34: That's the plan. So 2 practices today, have another practice tomorrow, and then we'll see, but feeling good. I think that's the Auburn plan. We have a conversation, we figure it out, but I'm feeling really good. Feel a lot better now that I got more practice under my belt instead of 1. So, you know, I'm kind of getting in the groove of things, understanding everything a lot better out there, playing a lot more free, a lot more loose, and looking more like myself to me. So, yeah.
2: Yeah, his Monday night debut would carry a 981-day gap between games played. Rams receiver Puka Nacua missing Friday practice with a hip injury. He had 5 catches for 71 yards in week 1. Donald coming back would be a big boost for L.A., welcoming in the Giants. Rams have lost 5 straight on Monday night. Giants just 1-10 on Monday Night Football since 2019.
4: Lane Kiffin is going to be as big a villain as we've ever seen.
5: Ole Miss needs to win more and try to show their anger.
8: There's just going to be so much attention, hatred, everything on me. I said, you just get to go play. The pressure's on them.
2: You want drama? Plenty of it coming in Oxford, Mississippi on Saturday. Lane Kiffin taking his new girlfriend, LSU, into his ex's house. At Ole Miss, Kiffin bolting for Baton Rouge after last regular season ahead of the college football playoff will be the 2nd head coach in AP poll history to have a top 10 game against a team he coached the previous season, joining Pro Football Hall of Famer Paul Brown, who coached Ohio State from 1941 to 43, then was commissioned as a U.S. Navy lieutenant and faced the Buckeyes in 1944, Ohio State won that game. All the anticipation got Louisiana's governor working on extra security. ESPN's Bill Connolly says that this game is going to live up to the hype.
7: Well, I mean, it's elite versus elite when Ole Miss has the ball. I think that's, you know, by far the most exciting matchup of the college football weekend to me, which is good because all the buildup is starting to kind of be a little on the fatiguing side, I think. But the reward here should be pretty good, too. And Trinidad Chambliss, Kewan Lacy, super efficient offense against a defense that does not allow you to be efficient. You either beat them for a big play or you don't beat them at all. And it's going to be really interesting to see how that takes shape.
2: Yeah, Ole Miss doesn't have a ton of success historically in top 10 matchups, just 1-6 in the last 60 years. Lane Kiffin, a big part of that. He's 0-3 in his career. The Rebels won win last year's CFP game 2 under head coach Pete Golding. Says he separates the personal and professional part of his Lane Kiffin relationship.
9: I really appreciate how he treated me and my family, you know, throughout the process. So, you know, we became really good friends. There's things professionally in every profession, right, that you don't respect, and probably the same thing that he done about me at times. But I don't hide it from him. I'll call him and tell him, you know. So it ain't no beef between us that everybody tries to make and all that. So everybody's got business decisions every January. Coaches do, players do in the business we're in, right? And they're going to do what's best for them and their family. I ain't got to agree with it, or I ain't got to disagree with it. So I ain't here to judge him. I wouldn't be standing in front of you without him.
2: Yeah, and if this reunion wasn't juicy enough, how about some injury gamesmanship from LSU? Quarterback Sam Leavitt listed as doubtful, then questionable, and then good to go in around a 48-hour window. Golding on the challenge of facing the Tiger offense.
9: Either side of the ball on offense, they've been really effective when they get in the right place versus the right looks, and they take care of the football, right? And they have at least 12 possessions. That's kind of the number normally in these systems to get to be able to win football games when you actually look at it. So we got to do a great job with our possessions of taking care of the football, ending plays with a kick. Hopefully they're PATs, all right? If not, hopefully field goals. And then defensively, the explosive pay piece that we haven't been very good with the first 2 weeks. You know, you got to eliminate explosives, which is tough, you know, versus a Kiff team, and Charlie does a great job creating some of those. So we got to eliminate explosives, and we got to tackle really well in the perimeter. You know, we got to take the football away on defense, which we haven't done on a consistent basis yet.
2: Yeah, Leavitt had 2 rushing touchdowns against Clemson in that week 1 blowout win, 3 against Louisiana Tech, making him the 3rd SEC quarterback in the last 20 years to start a season with consecutive multi-rushing touchdown games. Has struggled through the air, though. 2 touchdown passes and 4 picks. Should be a ton of fun. 7:30 Eastern in Oxford on ABC. College football week 3 getting going on Friday night. First ranked matchup of the weekend in the Big 12. Number 13, Texas Tech, and number 22, Houston in Lubbock. Cougars raced out to a 10-0 lead, but didn't last long.
35: Motion right to left is Williams. It's Castellanos. Takes it himself straight up the middle. Touchdown, Red Raiders. Touchdown, Tommy is in the end zone for the score to give the Red Raiders the lead.
2: Houston would answer with a touchdown to take the lead to the locker room. Second half, Red Raider running game took over.
35: Third and goal from inside the 1. Snap to Dickey. He's going to try the right side and walks into the end zone. Touchdown, Red Raiders. The fireworks go off and the Red Raiders extend the lead with 7:36 to go.
2: Dickey, 16 carries for 65 yards in that touchdown to take the lead. Tech would add the PAT. Gave up a late touchdown inside a minute to go. Houston's Connor Wigman coming up just short at the goal line.
35: Wigman steps back. Now he rolls to his left. He's going to run for it.
2: And he
35: throws the football out. It's fumbled forward. Incomplete. They're going to say, no, it did not count.
11: Can't fumble the ball forward. That was Austin Romaine who wrapped him up. He tries to reach out. The ball got away and rolled into the end zone.
35: Boy, you had to hold your breath for a second there.
2: Yeah, Brian Jensen with the call from Learfield. The much maligned Texas Tech defense getting a big-time stop at the end. 28-26, the Red Raiders to 3-0 with their first Friday home win since 1941. Wigman going 27-38 for 282 yards. Hammond 17 of 27 for 257 yards and a touchdown. Tune in for college football action today as Louisville hosts SMU. Coverage beginning at 3 p.m. Eastern on ESPN Radio and the ESPN app. Coming up, Darian Mensah's mastery continues for Miami and some more down the stretch of the Major League season. 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
19: ABC News, I'm Dave Packer in Washington, D.C. Singers and live performances. As hundreds gathered in the Kennedy Center Friday night, they were outside forming a human chain in opposition to President Trump's takeover of the memorial and his threat to demolish it. President Trump says he's banning three major news organizations, CNN, MS Now, and Political, from the White House because he doesn't like their coverage.
20: We are banning them, yes, we are, and there may be others to follow.
19: In a statement, Politico responding, quote, "We will vigorously defend our First Amendment rights against any attempt to restrict them." Warren Buffett stepping down as chairman of Berkshire Hathaway. Buffett stepped down as CEO of the company late last year. His son Howard will succeed him as chairman. Paying at the pump, the price for a gallon of regular gas now $4.47, according to Gas Buddy. Diesel prices averaging $6.44 a gallon. This is ABC News.
23: Here's your Storm Team 20 forecast. Lows dip down to about 72 overnight under partly cloudy skies. Winds out of the southeast, 5 to 10 miles per hour. Mainly cloudy skies expected. Saturday, high temperatures reach up to 93. Partly cloudy skies Saturday night. Slight chance for storms. Lows level off around 71. I'm meteorologist Laura Lockwood on Sports Radio 92.3 FM and 1450 AM. Currently, it's 75 degrees.
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2: 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This offseason, Miami made Darian Mensah the highest-paid college QB in the country when he got into the transfer portal. Canes on the road taking on Wake Forest on Friday. I'd say they're getting their money's worth.
0: Hurricanes now a first and goal at the 2-yard line. Benson, the shotgun towel draped over his belt, Miami all in white. Mallory to his left shoulder, Tony wide left. Extra tight ends, Upshaw tight on the right side, high snap. There's a pass, caught for a touchdown! A little jump pass, and it's Tony for the touchdown! And Miami cavorts in the lights! A hat trick for Mensa, fooled them all, and Miami with another 30-7 over Wake Forest.
2: 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Miami rolling through three quarters. Then the offense stalled a bit. Four straight three and outs to give Wake some life. The Canes defense sealing the deal.
0: 2.5 to go. Fourth quarter. Miami 33, Wake 20. Third down and 10. The ball at the Miami 22-yard line. Third and 10. They're 4 for 12 on third downs.

0: 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Nick DeLuca here with you. Little over a week to go in the baseball regular season. Still a few races to be decided. Guardians and White Sox entered the day tied for the division lead. Cleveland hosting the A's fell into an early hole. Travis Bezzana dug him out.
1: Here's his 2-0, and that's swung on and driven high and deep center field. Way back there, home run, Bezzana! The Guardians take the lead for the first time tonight. On home run number 15 for Travis Bezzana.
0: WTAM 1100 on the call. Bezzana's 16th homer this month, as many as he's had in his previous 3 months combined over 81 games. Jose Ramirez adding a solo homer to get to 1,000 career runs batted in, second player in franchise history. The White Sox were in position to match with a win against the Tigers until they weren't.
2: Fly ball right field. Watch it fly. Gone. Oh, man. A moonshot to right for Riley Green. 21st of the year. Sails deep into the grandstands in right. Tigers having some fun now. An 11-8 lead in the eighth.
0: 97-1 the ticket. Tigers scoring 5 in the 8th to come back to win 11-8. Had lost 149 straight games when trailing by 6 or more runs at any point. Their last win coming in 2019. Tight race for seeding in the NL wild card as well. But in the AL Central, it's the White Sox who fall. It is the Guardians who get the win in a one-game Cleveland lead in that race. Cubs, Phillies, and Padres all separated by a game in the NL. Phils taking on the Mets and Queens. Juan Soto mashing.
3: Runners lead second and first. The pitch, swing and a drive. Well hit to right center. And there she goes. Three-run home run. Juan Soto into the Phillies bullpen in right center field. For Soto, home run number 26 on the year. The Mets are leading by a score of 6-2.
0: 880 ESPN New York. Soto homer, the big blow in that one. 6-3 Mets take it. Could the Cubs capitalize? Well, not really. They fall to the Reds 6-4. Jose Trevino, two-run single, the big blow in that one. Ellie De La Cruz leading the majors with 25 hits and 10 multi-hit games since September 1st, continuing to make a big impact there as Cincinnati gets a victory and the Cubs continue their struggles down the stretch here to close out the regular season. Up next are half-hour headlines and the latest from around week 2 in the NFL. 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
7: The Braves are heading back to the postseason while the Guardians go up in the AL Central. Yankees win but lose Aaron Judge to a calf injury. Aaron Donald set to make his return on Monday night against the Giants and opening up week three in college football with wins by Miami and Texas Tech. Just the appetizer for Lane Kiffin's return to Oxford tomorrow. It is that time of year. Who's playing in October? The Braves are again 8 of the last 9 years after clinching a berth in Houston on Friday night. Our ESPN radio team, Dave Jagler, Doug Glanville, recapping it all.
8: Thank you, Nick. Well, for the 8th time in 9 years, the Atlanta Braves are going back to the postseason. They eventually punched their ticket with a 6-2 win over the Astros. And for Atlanta, 3 big 2-run homers. The difference, Michael Harris II, a 2-run shot in the 4th. Ronald Acuna, 2-run homer in the 7th. And Matt Olson, a 2-run homer in the 9th, his 40th of the year, backing continued strong pitching from Tyler Mahle, as Mahle continues to just dazzle since his trade from the Giants.
9: Yeah, I mean, this is a game that underscores the power that the Braves have. They can hit the home run, and they got the big home runs, the quick strike, the crooked numbers, and every time the Astros try to respond, they put another two up there. And it was just a well-played game. Tyler Mahle just has been phenomenal in this trade. He just continues to put up zeros or one run in 6 innings. He's just been magnificent, and he continued it tonight. Astros just could not figure out a way to sort of capitalize and get back in and then keep punching it. So the Braves have shown a lot of resilience this year. Injuries all over the place, especially in their rotation. Their bullpen has been fantastic. And they've gotten just enough offense to be able to clinch a spot into the postseason.
8: Yeah, they're a spot in as the National League East champions, drawing ever closer. Their magic number down to three with the Phillies' loss to the Mets. As far as Houston, it's a quiet night for them offensively. Peter Lambert pitched fairly well, gave up two runs over five and a third, just the one mistake on the two-run homer. The best chance the Astros had was in the bottom of the eighth inning. They had a run-scoring single from Isak Paredes. They had two on with two outs, trailing by two. Jose Altuve hit a blooper down the right field line. Looked like it might fall for perhaps a game-tying double, but Ronald Acuna saved the day for Atlanta with a diving catch, and that was the last gasp for Houston in this contest.
9: Well, that was a big play, and not only to make the catch and then get the home run the next inning, that was, you know, absolutely game-changing, but that's what it takes. You know, you got to execute on the field and not give up extra outs. You hear that a lot from the managers. This time of year, you cannot give the other team extra outs or take runs off your board. And that was a huge play by Ronald Acuna Jr.
8: So as far as the Astros, their record now is an even 500, 77-77. The good news for them in their race with the Texas Rangers, they do hold the head-to-head tiebreaker, having won the season series. But clearly, the Astros are going to need some wins down the stretch. Game two of the series, as the Astros will send Hayden Wesneski to the mound, Grant Holmes for the Atlanta Braves. But Atlanta, they're going to the postseason. They defeat the Astros by a final of 6-2. For Doug Glanville, I'm Dave Jagler, right here on your home for every game of the postseason, Major League Baseball on ESPN Radio and the ESPN app. Let's go back to Nick DeLuca in the studio.
7: Thanks so much, Dave. Another postseason trip for Atlanta. The Braves have been one of the best in the NL all season long, a true World Series contender, especially if they can put that pitching together. The Padres hoping to be in that mix in the National League. They got the help in the standings on Friday and then pounced.
10: First pitch to France, and Ty launches it in the air, deep to left field. Hernandez is back, looking up, gonna go! Second deck, Western Middle. Ty France, number 21, a new career high. And it's a three-run shot to bring down the house at Petco and put the Padres ahead 6-1.
7: 97-3, the fan on the call. The Padres going on to win it by a score of 8-2 over the Marlins as their climb up the standings continues, now moving into a tie with the Cubs and the Phillies for all three wild card spots, the top, the bottom, five games over Arizona on the outside looking in. Tune in for baseball action later today as the Astros and Braves continue their series presented by Progressive Insurance. 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
11: And the Bills, in their debut in New Highmark Stadium, get a well-earned victory.
12: My job is the coolest thing in the world. Very fortunate that I ended up here in Buffalo and got to be the first quarterback to open this stadium.
7: Yeah, I guess the scoreboard works. First game of week two, Bills opening their new stadium with a 41-31 win over the Lions to get to 2-0. Third most points in a team's home stadium debut in the Super Bowl era. Josh Allen passed for three touchdowns, ran for two more. ESPN's Dan Orlovsky on why the Bills have the best offense in football.
13: Healthy, that'll be the best offense in football this year because it's impossible to defend if they're healthy. The tight ends change everything. I think Kincaid changes everything. Whatever you think about JSN is to Darnold, Jamar Chase is to Burrow, Puka is to Matthew Stafford, Kincaid is to Josh Allen. He's the go-to guy. I think he's big Cooper Kupp. And the tight ends are so versatile that you put them on the field and it's like, okay, we got to have people to stop the run, and they're all good enough in the pass game. And then you put them on the field, they're like, we got to stop the pass game, and they're all good enough in the run game. It's the best offensive line in ball. It's one of the best backs in ball. It's the quarterback that's the best player in football right now. So healthy, specifically now that they've got DJ and Palmer healthy, like healthy, this will be the best offense in football. Yeah.
7: Allen becoming the third player in NFL history with nine total touchdowns and no turnovers through his team's first two games of a season. The other two, Patrick Mahomes in 2018 and Peyton Manning in 2013, both went on to win MVP. ESPN Radio's Myron Metcalf says Josh is looking like LeBron.
14: It just looked flawless. It was almost like watching LeBron out there, just physically how dominant I think he is. And yes, he has to carry the load, but if you tell me James Cook can run the ball like that, if you tell me his receivers are actually going to put him in a position to get that offense rolling, the Bills look like a really good team already. They've got two great wins to start the year, and I just think you got to say, okay, we can talk about the path to the Super Bowl, and I know it's early. They look the part of a team that can dominate anybody you put in front of them.
7: Yeah, so far, so good for new head coach Joe Brady. Bills have scored 77 points already this season, the fourth most in a head coach's first two career games among all coaches to debut in the Super Bowl era. Unsportsmanlike's Chris Canty says that these Brady Bills have a different feel.
15: I was impressed by the Buffalo Bills in a way that I don't think I've ever been moved by this group. I think this is something different. And for everybody that questioned whether or not they made the right call to move on from Sean McDermott, last night shows that the organization, Brandon B., the Pegula family, they were justified in making that decision because this offense has hit an absolute another gear. This is going to be the team that gatekeeps who comes out of the AFC and goes to the Super Bowl.
7: Yeah, hope you drafted Josh Allen in fantasy. His 76.5 points through 2 weeks, a record for a quarterback. Bills more worried about chasing a Lombardi. Unsportsmanlike's Evan Cohen says that's all that's left.
16: This team is already clicking in a way that you feel like go win the damn Super Bowl. I know it's week two. We talk about the Bears setting all-time records for points scored. They could, too. We could have two teams do that this year in Chicago and Buffalo. Go win the damn Super Bowl.
7: Yeah, hard to argue with this start for the Bills. Interesting to see where it goes. Certainly a long season ahead. It was a long night for the Lions, especially on defense. They've allowed 63 first downs through two games this season, tied for the second most all-time. ESPN Radio's Mike Golic Jr. says they look lost.
17: It's just a Lions team that looks lost right now. And part of me wants to shoot and bail because on both sides of the football, we mentioned Kirby Joseph and Brian Branch out due to injury on defense. You're down from the beginning of the season, three starting offensive linemen, and you saw those issues with protection and pressure rear their ugly head early. But this is a team right now that just does not seem to have a lot of answers until that cavalry comes back. And even then, it's going to be an uphill battle in a division that right now looks winnable enough considering very few are playing defense in the NFC North outside of the Minnesota Vikings.
7: Yeah, some conversation post-game about how big an impact losing Ben Johnson and Aaron Glenn has made over the last couple of years. Lions also really banged up. That sure does not help on a short week. Johnson's Bears taking on the Vikings on Sunday. ESPN's Mina Kimes says it'll tell us a lot about the division.
18: The Bears, electric offense, bad defense week one, kind of the same in the NFC North. The Vikings clearly, I think, have the potential to be the most balanced team on both sides of the ball. Of course, the question is offense and Kyler Murray. I don't think he's going to play. We'll see. But this Vikings defense is like light years above the rest of the division, right? So it really affirmed, I think week one affirmed, and last night, if this offense can just be average, they actually have a shot at winning it.
7: Yeah, Vikings ruling out quarterback Kyler Murray for Sunday's game. Carson Wentz will start for Minnesota. Murray remaining in concussion protocol after exiting 11 plays into his Vikings debut. Head coach Kevin O'Connell says that he feels good about the plan heading in to week two.
19: You know, Kyler's working through it. He's doing well. Everybody sees him in meetings on the practice field, taking reps, you know, not only with our group, but, you know, getting reps with the look team as well, which ended up being a real, you know, real positive side note, just because you've got a heck of a mobile quarterback that we're going to play against on Sunday. But we feel really good about Carson's week of work, but also JJ being ready to go. He went to the stadium last year in his first game as our starter and was able to come out of that thing as the NFC Offensive Player of the Week. So the confidence level as a team and the staff and what we're doing at that position is high. And then also encouraged by where Kyler's at and where we think he'll be, you know, as we kick off next week.
7: Yeah, 11th time the Vikings have changed starting quarterbacks during a season in Kevin O'Connell's 5 years on the job. One of the best offense-defense matchups of week two, Bengals and Texans. Bit of an injury scare for Cincinnati this week. Joe Burrow managing back tightness. ESPN's Jeremy Fowler with the latest.
20: And then Joe Burrow. So he's listed officially as questionable with his back tightness, but he perked up today, threw the ball well. Head coach Zach Taylor said he's feeling good, so all indications are that Burrow should be good to go. Not a slam dunk, listing him as questionable, but seems to be trending upward for him.
7: Yeah, Burrow should be good to go, would think, was a full participant in practice on Friday. Texans star receiver Nico Collins ruled out for that one with a hamstring injury. Falcons home opener on Sunday hosting the Panthers. Have to imagine Kevin Stefanski left the Browns after last year and said, okay, finally some stability at quarterback. 2 games into his tenure in Atlanta, and he's down to QB3. It'll be Cooper Rush again on Sunday after struggling in week one. Stefanski hoping to see everyone bounce back.
21: You know, it's the National Football League, so you're going to have some plays, you're going to have some moments, you're going to have some times that you don't play your best or you're not at your best, and you bounce back. So I expect nothing less from our football team, not just one person. So there's going to be plays that you want back, or there's going to be, you know, we're not going to be perfect on any Sunday, but understand that that's why we work. That's why I put in the time. That's why you do everything in your power to get ready to roll on Sunday.
7: Michael Penix Jr. ruled out on Friday, still not ready to play, recovering from the ACL tear. Panthers in that one, by the way, 5 straight 0-2 starts. Bryce Young 0-7 in his career in weeks 1 and 2. Been a while since the Packers won a game. They struggled down the stretch last year, losing 6 straight times, including the postseason. Longest streak since 1991 for Green Bay. On the road against a Jets team in week two that was impressive to open the season. Packers receiver Christian Watson on some of the challenges the Jets offer on the defensive side of the ball.
22: Just their physicality, you know, especially from their secondary. You know, obviously they want to get hands on. They want to reroute and, you know, kind of just obviously they're gonna be competitive too, whether they're giving man looks and stuff. So, I mean, it's going to be a competitive game. I mean, I think they're going to try to, you know, be aggressive with us. So, I mean, we got to, you know, throw that right back at them and find ways to make plays and you know, take advantage of what they give us.
7: Yeah, Packers have led by 2 scores, 9+ points in the second half and 4 of those 6 losses that we were talking about. So they know how to take the lead, just don't know how to hold it. That, you know, little Seinfeld there. Struggles for Green Bay. See if they can get back on track. Sneaky challenge, though, taking on the Jets, who look pretty good to open the season in Tennessee. Broncos trying to avoid the 0-2 start ugly in the Monday night opener in Kansas City. They host a Jags team that handled the Browns. Well, who wouldn't have? But they also beat the Broncos in Denver last year. Trevor Lawrence playing some of the best football of his career under Liam Cohen. In their first year together, that is seemingly carried over into the early portion of year two. ESPN's Dan Orlovsky on why Lawrence could be a candidate for MVP.
23: I think Trevor Lawrence is going to play his way into MVP conversations here. I don't know if there's a quarterback more confident. When you start making FU throws all the time, and it really is fascinating because 2 years ago he was complete opposite before Liam got there. He's totally shelled confidence-wise. I think Liam's got a little bit of, like, edge to him that brings that out in Trevor. Like, a little bit of, like, dude, you're the best player on the field. I think Trevor Lawrence walks on the field right now. He's like, I'm best player on the field, dude, and there's nothing you guys can do about it. And that's a very real thing right now in Jacksonville.
7: Lawrence with 24 passing touchdowns since week 9 of last season. That is the second most by any player in the NFL over that span, trailing only Matthew Stafford. Up next, volume up for our Friday Top Sound. 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
2: How good is that? Are you not entertained?
0: Number five.
1: Heading for the weekend, heading for the playoffs in baseball. Well, the Mets aren't. Juan Soto getting the homers in while he can on 880 ESPN New York.
3: Runners lead second and first. The pitch, swing and a drive. Well hit to right center. And there she goes. Three-run home run. Juan Soto into the Phillies bullpen in right center field. For Soto, home run number 26 on the year.
0: Number four.
1: Braves on the brink of the postseason. How about an even 40 for Matt Olson on ESPN Radio?
4: Here's the pitch. Swing a fly ball deep left field for Olson, back toward the Crawford boxes, and it's long gone. Off the wall behind the Crawford boxes, that's number 40 for Matt Olson. And two big insurance runs for the Braves. It's 6-2 Atlanta.
0: Number three.
1: Kicking off the weekend in college football, Houston and Texas Tech in Lubbock. Wigman, Young for six. Kevin Eschenfelder from Learfield.
5: Cougars want to go tempo. Back to pass again. Wigman. Backside rush comes. He wants to go deep down the right sideline, and it is Amari Thomas. Did he catch it?
6: Yes!
5: Touchdown, Houston! Amari Thomas! What a grab!
0: Number two.
1: Back to baseball. 1K for Jose in Cleveland on WTAM.
7: The 0-1 pitch.
5: Swing it!
1: Our top sound from the top of the eighth in Chicago. The Tigers roaring back thanks to Riley Green on 97.1 The Ticket.
7: Fly ball right field. Watch it fly. Gone. Oh, man. A moonshot to right for Riley Green. 21st of the year. Sails deep into the grandstands in right. Tigers having some fun now, an 11-8 lead in the eighth.
1: Yeah, our top sound from the top of the AL Central. Big-time battle. Guardians get a win. White Sox lose. And a one-game Cleveland lead on top of that division. Get you over to the WNBA with Kelsey Mitchell making some history.
8: Toronto by one. As Kevin mentioned, they did not lead in the first half. Swing, Mitchell for the single season scoring record. She's got it.
1: Yes, she did. That call from Ion Fever going on to win 103-85 against the Tempo. Kelsey Mitchell, 33 points, 12 of 17 from the field. Now 1,034 for the season, passing Asia Wilson in 2024 for the single season record. Caitlin Clark adding 28, 14 assists, 6 boards as well. Her third straight 25-point 10-assist game, the longest streak in WNBA history. No other player in WNBA history has had three games over an entire season. The Fever win their 20th game and score 100-plus points for the 20th time this season, extending the WNBA record. Next closest were the Aces with 12 this year. Tempo lose their fifth straight, have lost 17 in their last 18 games. Liberty and Lynx, Brianna Stewart making some noise.
9: Here's Stewart in the paint. She already in this game surpassed Sue Bird for ninth all-time career scoring in WNBA history. She pours in another bucket for the New York Liberty as a timeout is called.
1: Yeah, that call from Ion as well. Stewart going with 24 points and 10 rebounds. How about another double-double 6,806 points, passing Sue Bird for ninth most in WNBA history. Jonquil Jones, 18 points, 10 boards, her 17th double-double this season. Liberty with their 25th win of the year, 93-81 year final. Four straight season with 25 wins, had never had 25 wins in any of their first 26 seasons, but their success continues. Lynx lose their third straight, longest streak this season. The Valkyries continue to roll, 82-66 winners over the Fire. 30th win for Golden State this season to extend the franchise record. Valkyries winning their fifth straight, one game behind the Lynx for the best record in the WNBA. 12th game this season, allowing under 70 points. That defense has been really difficult to deal with for the rest of the league. That's the most in the NBA, holding opponents to under 70. They are 11-1 in those games. And how about Caitlin Chen with 17 points off the bench, making a big impact, second straight, scoring 15+. Up next, the Braves are headed back to October, playing meaningful baseball again, and week three of college football is here. This is SportsCenter All Night here on ESPN Radio.
0: This weekend on ESPN Radio, the Houston Astros and Atlanta Braves are both pushing toward the postseason. And this weekend, two contenders go head-to-head in a matchup with a playoff atmosphere. 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
19: He has really struggled, now he's hurt again. 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
0: Aaron Donald is set to make his return Monday night.
20: That's the plan. So two practices today, have another practice tomorrow, and then we'll see, but feeling good.
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21: Motion right to left is Williams. It's Castellanos, takes it himself straight up the middle. Touchdown, Red Raiders!
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1: Yes, that is right. Welcome in. If you're at the end of a long work week, getting your weekend started, this is SportsCenter All Night here on ESPN Radio, the ESPN app, SiriusXM Channel 80. 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Nick DeLuca here with you. So much to get to. We're in the back half of September already. College football week 3 kicking off on Friday. The NFL week 2 underway with plenty more to come in the race for the Major League Baseball postseason continues. It is that time of year. Start in Houston, where the Braves had a chance to pop some champagne, clinching a playoff spot with a win. Michael Harris had the big swing early.
4: Here's Michael Harris, the pitch. Harris skies one to left field deep. This is way back. Wade toward the Crawford boxes. It's over his head and it's gone. It's a home run the other way for Michael Harris, the second, and the Braves on top 2-0. About three rows in to the right side of the Crawford boxes in left center. Home run number 26 for Michael Harris, the second.
1: Harris would go 3-for-5, 2 driven in, 16th game with 3-plus hits this season, tying Luis Arraez and Fernando Tatis Jr. for the Major League lead. Ronald Acuna Jr. would extend the Braves' advantage with a 2-run homer, his 11th since the start of August. And how about Matt Olson hitting 40?
4: Here's the pitch. Swing a fly ball, deep left field for Olson, back toward the Crawford boxes, and it's long gone. Off the wall behind the Crawford boxes, that's number 40 for Matt Olson. And two big insurance runs for the Braves. It's 6-2 Atlanta.
1: Olson, the fifth player in Braves franchise history to record multiple 40 home run seasons, along with Hank Aaron, Eddie Matthews, Ronald Acuna Jr., and Andrew Jones. More than enough on the scoreboard to start the party.
4: Iglesias ready. 1-2 the count on Trammell. The wind, the kick, and the pitch on the way. Swing and a miss. He struck him out on the changeup. And the Atlanta Braves are going to the postseason for the eighth time in the last 9 years. The Atlanta Braves win it 6-2. They have punched their ticket into the tournament in the 2026 postseason. Their magic number to wrap up the NL East is down to 3.
1: Yeah, 8 of 9 years for the Braves back in the postseason again, and 5 up on the Phillies in the NL East, closing in on a division title. Rangers were in the Astros' rearview mirror in the AL West, but not for long.
22: Swing and Seager hammers one to right center field. Bateman racing after it. He turns. It's off the wall. Carter scores and Seager jogs up to second. An RBI double for Corey Seager. It's a 4 spot in the second for the Rangers, and they lead 4-0.
1: 105-3, the fan on the call. Rangers beat the Blue Jays 7-1 and move into a tie with the Astros for first in the AL West. They've won 5 of 6. Their 6th straight win against the Blue Jays. Wyatt Langford walked 3 times, couple of hits as well. Only Rangers player to reach base 5 times in a game this season. Dylan Cease struggled for the Jays as they fall to 2 games back of the White Sox for the 3rd American League wild card spot. Yankees were on top of the AL wild card standings entering Friday night. Didn't get the news they were looking for off the field on captain Aaron Judge. 3-time MVP heading back to the IL with a calf strain. Manager Aaron Boone on the severity of the Judge injury.
23: Tough to know for sure. Right, it's enough to obviously go on the IL now. So obviously he'll just be treating it, and we'll see you know, as the rest unfolds. Like, but we don't have a timeline on anything right now.
2: What did the MRI show?
23: I don't know grade-wise, but I just know that he does have a calf strain.
1: Yeah, Judge potentially could return as early as the final day. The regular season could be out for the rest of the year. Nobody really knows right now. Missed more than 3 months with a rib fracture during a frustrating injury-plagued season. Yankees manager Aaron Boone still confident they can keep things afloat without him.
23: I do. You know, like baseball's a funny game, and you know, the one thing we do know is we're going to the dance, and which comes with it a great opportunity. And we've been built on the strength of our starting pitching all year. We're going to walk into whatever series we play with a ton of confidence, and I have a ton of confidence in the guys that we have rolling out there night in, night out. And like I said, we've played most of the year this way, and I feel like in a lot of cases, you know, especially some of our key guys over the last few weeks have really started to, especially offensively, get it going like we know they're capable of.
1: Yeah, Judge was back, but not fully back. 4-for-23, striking out 13 times with an extra base hit in 7 games since coming off the IL. ESPN's Jeff Passan on the impact this will have on the Yankees.
3: This throws everything into flux for the New York Yankees. They've been banking on Aaron Judge's return for months now in hopes that it would wake up an offense that had slumbered since that initial injury toward the end of May. And to see him not just limping out of the game, but needing to go on the injured list here, it's devastating, frankly, because they wonder now, what, if anything, are they going to get from Aaron Judge in October? The rest of the regular season, for all intents and purposes, is done. This injured list placement can be backdated to the 17th because the final game he played was the 16th, and that means he could come off conceivably in time to play the final game of the regular season. But if not, the Yankees are going to have a serious decision to make before setting their playoff roster.
1: Yeah, certainly a tough spot. Yankees were potentially in a really good position heading into the playoffs, playing well of late, getting healthier. ESPN's Tim Kirchen says this changes everything.
19: I think this changes everything. When Aaron Judge is healthy and the best player in the league, I think the Yankees would be the team to beat in the American League going into the playoffs this year. But now, if he can't come back until the final game of the season, there's no telling what he's going to be like when he gets to the postseason. I mean, since he missed 84 games, then when he came back, he went 4-for-26 with 13 strikeouts. So he has really struggled. Now he's hurt again. So to me, this really changes the fortunes of the Yankees, and he's going to have to recover very quickly here. And at this point, that seems unlikely.
1: Yeah, big injury for the Yankees. Big injury in the scope of a wide-open American League heading into the postseason. On the field, the Yankees opening a road trip in the desert. Ben Rice doing damage.
5: Ben Rice walked in a run, and the first picking up is 93rd, Ribby. High fly ball, deep left field. Luke Bar back on the track, at the wall. See ya! He goes the other way. Picks up his 39th home run, and it is 6-2 Yankees.
1: Michael Kay on the call from the Yes Network. Yankees would go on to win it 9-2, 39th of the season for Rice. Yankees using a 5-run first inning to get out to the lead. Gerrit Cole, 6 innings, 2 earned with 6 strikeouts. His 9th start this season with 6 or more innings and 2 or fewer earned runs. The Diamondbacks lose their 3rd straight, 5 of 6, now 5 games back of the final NL wild card spot. Sports Center all night here on ESPN Radio, the ESPN app, Sirius XM Channel 80. Nick DeLucchi here with you. Get you over to the NFL, where Aaron Donald is nearing a debut. Rams star coming out of retirement on August 30th. Didn't play in week 1 in Australia in the loss to the Niners. Donald thinking different story this week.
20: That's the plan. So 2 practices today, have another practice tomorrow, and then we'll see, but feeling good. I think that's the Auburn plan. We have a conversation, we figure it out, but I'm feeling really good. Feel a lot better now that I got more practice under my belt instead of 1. So, you know, Kind of getting in the groove of things, understanding everything a lot better, out there playing a lot more free, a lot more loose, and looking more like myself to me. So, yeah.
1: Yeah, his Monday night debut would carry a 981-day gap between games played. Rams receiver Puka Nacua missing Friday practice with a hip injury. He had 5 catches for 71 yards in week 1. Donald coming back would be a big boost for L.A., welcoming in the Giants. Rams have lost 5 straight on Monday night. Giants just 1-10 on Monday Night Football since 2019.
2: Lane Kiffin is going to be as big a villain as we've ever seen.
7: Ole Miss needs to win more and try to show their anger.
8: There's just going to be so much attention, hatred, everything on me. I said, you just get to go play. The pressure's on them.
1: You want drama? Plenty of it coming in Oxford, Mississippi on Saturday. Lane Kiffin taking his new girlfriend, LSU, into his ex's house. At Ole Miss, Kiffin bolting for Baton Rouge after last regular season, ahead of the college football playoff, will be the second head coach in AP poll history to have a top 10 game against a team he coached the previous season, joining Pro Football Hall of Famer Paul Brown, who coached Ohio State from 1941 to 43, then was commissioned as a U.S. Navy lieutenant and faced the Buckeyes in 1944, Ohio State won that game. All the anticipation got Louisiana's governor working on extra security. ESPN's Bill Connolly says that this game is going to live up to the hype.
9: Well, I mean, it's elite versus elite when Ole Miss has the ball. I think that's, you know, by far the most exciting matchup of the college football weekend to me, which is good because all the buildup is starting to kind of be a little on the fatiguing side, I think. But the reward here should be pretty good, too. And Trinidad Chambliss, Kewan Lacy, super efficient offense against a defense that does not allow you to be efficient. You either you beat them for a big play or you don't beat them at all. And it's going to be really interesting to see how that takes shape.
1: Yeah, Ole Miss doesn't have a ton of success historically in top 10 matchups, just 1-6 in the last 60 years. Lane Kiffin, a big part of that. He's 0-3 in his career. The Rebels won win last year's CFP game 2 under head coach Pete Golding. Says he separates the personal and professional part of his Lane Kiffin relationship.
24: I really appreciate how he treated me and my family, you know, throughout the process. So, you know, we became really good friends. There's things professionally in every profession, absolutely, right, that you don't respect, and probably the same thing that he done about me at times. But I don't hide it from him. I'll call him and tell him, you know. So it ain't no beef between us that everybody tries to make and all that. So everybody's got business decisions every January. Coaches do, players do in the business we're in, right? And they're going to do what's best for them and their family. I ain't got to agree with it, or I ain't got to disagree with it. So I ain't here to judge him. I wouldn't be standing in front of you without him.
1: Yeah, and if this reunion wasn't juicy enough, how about some injury gamesmanship from LSU? Quarterback Sam Leavitt listed as doubtful, then questionable, and then good to go in around a 48-hour window. Golding on the challenge of facing the Tiger offense.
24: Either side of the ball on offense, they've been really effective when they get in the right place versus the right looks, and they take care of the football, right? And they have at least 12 possessions. That's kind of the number normally in these systems to get to be able to win football games when you actually look at it. So we got to do a great job with our possessions of taking care of the football, and in plays with a kick, hopefully they're PATs, all right? If not, hopefully field goals. And then defensively, the explosive pay piece that we haven't been very good with the first 2 weeks. You know, you got to eliminate explosives, which is tough, you know, versus a Kiff team, and Charlie does a great job creating some of those. So we got to eliminate explosives, and we got to tackle really well in the perimeter. You know, we got to take the football away on defense, which we haven't done on a consistent basis yet.
1: Yeah, Leavitt had 2 rushing touchdowns against Clemson in that week 1 blowout win, 3 against Louisiana Tech, making him the 3rd SEC quarterback in the last 20 years to start a season with consecutive multi-rushing touchdown games. He struggled through the air, though, 2 touchdown passes and 4 picks. Should be a ton of fun. 7:30 Eastern in Oxford on ABC. College football week 3 getting going on Friday night. First ranked matchup of the weekend in the Big 12. Number 13 Texas Tech and number 22 Houston in Lubbock. Cougars raced out to a 10-0 lead, but it didn't last long.
21: Motion right to left is Williams. It's Castellanos. Takes it himself straight up the middle. Touchdown, Red Raiders! Touchdown, Tommy, is in the end zone for the score to give the Red Raiders the lead.
1: Houston would answer with a touchdown to take the lead to the locker room. Second half, Red Raider running game took over.
21: Third and goal from inside the one. Snap to Dickey. He's going to try the right side and walks into the end zone. Touchdown, Red Raiders. The fireworks go off and the Red Raiders extend the lead with 7:36 to go.
1: Dickey, 16 carries for 65 yards in that touchdown to take the lead. Tech would add the PAT. Gave up a late touchdown inside a minute to go. Houston's Connor Wigman coming up just short at the goal line.
21: Wigman steps back. Now he rolls to his left. He's going to run for it.
1: And he
21: throws the football out. It's fumbled forward. Incomplete. They're going to say, no, it did not count.
6: Can't fumble the ball forward. That was Austin Romain who wrapped him up. He tries to reach out. The ball got away and rolled into the end zone.
21: Boy, you had to hold your breath for a second there.
1: Yeah, Brian Jensen with the call from Learfield. The much maligned Texas Tech defense getting a big-time stop at the end. 28-26, the Red Raiders to 3-0 with their first Friday home win since 1941. Wigman going 27-38 for 282 yards. Hammond 17 of 27 for 257 yards and a touchdown. Tune in for college football action today as Louisville hosts SMU. 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
25: ABC News, I'm Dave Packer. Here's the way it sounded outside the Kennedy Center Friday night. Hundreds of people gathering, some singing, as you can hear, in opposition to President Trump's takeover of the memorial and his threat to demolish it. They formed a human chain. President Trump saying Friday that he has a deal with Denmark to bolster the U.S. military presence in Greenland. Danish Prime Minister says the deal will be signed next week. Pain at the pump. The price for a gallon of regular gas, $4.47, according to Gas Buddy. Diesel prices averaging $6.44 a gallon. The price is taking a toll on truck drivers like Sonny Kishore, who lives and works in the South Bend, Indiana area.
26: It affects a lot. I had to find a job and do this because this is my passion, driving, but also being paid and to match up with the cost of living these days is very difficult.
25: Warren Buffett stepping down as chairman of Berkshire Hathaway. Buffett stepped down as CEO of the company late last year. Son Howard will succeed him as chairman. This is ABC News.
27: Here's your Storm Team 20 forecast. Mainly clear skies overnight with lows around 72. South winds 5 to 10 miles per hour. Mainly cloudy skies expected Saturday. Highs level off around 92. Slight chance of thunderstorms Saturday night. Lows level off around 70. Partly cloudy skies. I'm meteorologist Jennifer Wojcicki on Sports Radio 92.3 FM and 1450 AM. Right now, it's 74 degrees.
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1: 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This offseason, Miami made Darian Mensah the highest paid college QB in the country when he got into the transfer portal. Canes on the road taking on Wake Forest on Friday. I'd say they're getting their money's worth.
15: Hurricanes now a first and goal at the 2-yard line. Mensah in the shotgun, towel draped over his belt, Miami all in white. Mowry to his left shoulder, towing wide left. Extra tight ends, Upshaw tight on the right side, high snap. There's a pass, caught for a touchdown! A little jump pass, and it's Tony for the touchdown! And Miami cavorts in the lights! A hat trick for Mensah, pulled them all, and Miami with another 30-7 over Wake Forest.
1: 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Miami rolling through three quarters. Then the offense stalled a bit. Four straight three and outs to give Wake some life. The Canes defense sealing the deal.
15: 2.5 to go. Fourth quarter. Miami 33, Wake 20. Third down and 10. The ball at the Miami 22-yard line. Third and 10. They're 4-for-12 on third downs. Lopez looking for a Miami blitz. They rush three. There's a hold and no call. He throws down the middle. Intercepted. Pick. O'Connor got it. Out at the 3-yard line. Miami's first takeaway of the year. And O'Connor's first interception as a Miami Hurricane.
1: 104.3 WQAM on the call. Mensah completing 30 of 34 passes for 220 yards and three touchdowns on the night. Completed his first 24 to set the ACC record for consecutive completions in a game. His 35 straight dating back to last week, breaking Mitch Trubisky's all-time record that he set back in 2016. Tune in for college football action.

0: Travis Bazzana.
1: WTAM 1100 on the call. Bazzana's 16th homer this month. As many as he's had in his previous 3 months combined over 81 games. Jose Ramirez adding a solo homer to get to 1,000 career runs batted in. Second player in franchise history. The White Sox were in position to match with a win against the Tigers until they weren't.
2: Fly ball right field. Watch it fly. Gone. Oh, man. A moonshot to right for Riley Green. 21st of the year. Sails deep into the grandstands in right. Tigers having some fun now, an 11-8 lead in the eighth.
1: 97-1 the ticket. Tigers scoring 5 in the eighth to come back to win 11-8. Had lost 149 straight games when trailing by 6 or more runs at any point. Their last win coming in 2019. Tight race for seeding in the NL wild card as well. But in the AL Central, it's the White Sox who fall. It is the Guardians who get the win in a one-game Cleveland lead in that race. Cubs, Phillies, and Padres all separated by a game in the NL. Phils taking on the Mets in Queens. Juan Soto mashing.
3: Runners lead second and first. The pitch, swing and a drive. Well hit to right center. And there she goes. Three-run home run. Juan Soto into the Phillies bullpen in right center field. For Soto, home run number 26 on the year. The Mets are leading by a score of 6-2.
1: 880 ESPN New York. Soto homer, the big blow in that one. 6-3 Mets take it. Could the Cubs capitalize? Well, not really. They fall to the Reds 6-4. Jose Trevino, two-run single, the big blow in that one. Ellie De La Cruz leading the majors with 25 hits and 10 multi-hit games since September 1st, continuing to make a big impact there as Cincinnati gets a victory and the Cubs continue their struggles down the stretch here to close out the regular season. Up next are half-hour headlines and the latest from around week 2 in the NFL. 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
4: The Braves are heading back to the postseason while the Guardians go up in the AL Central. Yankees win but lose Aaron Judge to a calf injury. Aaron Donald set to make his return on Monday night against the Giants and opening up week 3 in college football with wins by Miami and Texas Tech. Just the appetizer for Lane Kiffin's return to Oxford tomorrow. It is that time of year. Who's playing in October? The Braves are again 8 of the last 9 years after clinching a berth in Houston on Friday night. Our ESPN radio team, Dave Jagler, Doug Glanville, recapping it all.
5: Thank you, Nick. Well, for the 8th time in 9 years, the Atlanta Braves are going back to the postseason. They eventually punched their ticket with a 6-2 win over the Astros. And for Atlanta, 3 big 2-run homers. The difference, Michael Harris the second, a 2-run shot in the 4th. Ronald Acuna, a 2-run homer in the 7th. And Matt Olson, a 2-run homer in the 9th, his 40th of the year, backing continued strong pitching from Tyler Mahle, as Mahle continues to just dazzle since his trade from the Giants.
6: Yeah, I mean, this is a game that underscores the power that the Braves have. They can hit the home run, and they got the big home runs, the quick strike, the crooked numbers, and every time the Astros try to respond, they put another two up there. And it was just a well-played game. Tyler Mahle just has been phenomenal in this trade. He just continues to put up zeros or one run in 6 innings. He's just been magnificent, and he continued it tonight. Astros just could not figure out a way to sort of capitalize and get back in and then keep punching it. So the Braves have shown a lot of resilience this year. Injuries all over the place, especially in their rotation. Their bullpen has been fantastic. And they've gotten just enough offense to be able to clinch a spot into the postseason.
5: Yeah, they're a spot as the National League East champions, drawing ever closer. Their magic number down to 3 with the Phillies loss to the Mets. As far as Houston, it's a quiet night for them offensively. Peter Lambert pitched fairly well, gave up 2 runs over 5 1/3, just the one mistake on the 2-run homer. The best chance the Astros had was in the bottom of the 8th inning. They had a run-scoring single from Isak Paredes. They had 2 on with 2 outs, trailing by 2. Jose Altuve hit a blooper down the right field line. Looked like it might fall for perhaps a game-tying double, but Ronald Acuna saved the day for Atlanta with a diving catch, and that was the last gasp for Houston in this contest.
6: Well, that was a big play, and not only to make the catch and then get the home run the next inning, that was absolutely game-changing, but that's what it takes. You know, you got to execute on the field and not give up extra outs. You hear that a lot from the managers. This time of year, you cannot give the other team extra outs or take runs off your board. And that was a huge play by Ronald Acuna Jr.
5: So as far as the Astros, their record now is an even 500, 77-77. The good news for them in their race with the Texas Rangers, they do hold the head-to-head tiebreaker, having won the season series. But clearly, the Astros are going to need some wins down the stretch. Game two of the series, as the Astros will send Hayden Wesneski to the mound, Grant Holmes for the Atlanta Braves. But Atlanta, they're going to the postseason. They defeat the Astros by a final of 6-2. For Doug Glanville, I'm Dave Jagler, right here on your home for every game of the postseason, Major League Baseball on ESPN Radio and the ESPN app. Let's go back to Nick DeLuca in the studio.
4: Thanks so much, Dave. Another postseason trip for Atlanta. The Braves have been one of the best in the NL all season long, a true World Series contender, especially if they can put that pitching together. The Padres hoping to be in that mix in the National League. They got the help in the standings on Friday and then pounced.
7: First pitch to France, and Ty launches it in the air, deep to left field. Hernandez is back, looking up, gonna go! Second deck, Western Middle. Ty France, number 21, a new career high. And it's a three-run shot to bring down the house at Petco and put the Padres ahead 6-1.
4: 97-3, the fan on the call. The Padres going on to win it by a score of 8-2 over the Marlins as their climb up the standings continues, now moving into a tie with the Cubs and the Phillies for all three wild card spots, the top, the bottom, five games over Arizona on the outside looking in. Tune in for baseball action later today as the Astros and Braves continue their series presented by Progressive Insurance. 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
8: And the Bills, in their debut in New Highmark Stadium, get a well-earned victory.
9: My job is the coolest thing in the world. Very fortunate that I ended up here in Buffalo and got to be the first quarterback to open this stadium.
4: Yeah, I guess the scoreboard works. First game of week two, Bills opening their new stadium with a 41-31 win over the Lions to get to 2-0. Third most points in a team's home stadium debut in the Super Bowl era. Josh Allen passed for three touchdowns, ran for two more. ESPN's Dan Orlovsky on why the Bills have the best offense in football.
10: Healthy, that'll be the best offense in football this year because it's impossible to defend if they're healthy. The tight ends change everything. I think Kincaid changes everything. Whatever you think about JSN is to Darnold, Jamar Chase is to Burrow, Puka is to Matthew Stafford, Kincaid is to Josh Allen. He's the go-to guy. I think he's big Cooper Kupp. And the tight ends are so versatile that you put them on the field and it's like, okay, we got to have people to stop the run, and they're all good enough in the pass game. And then you put them on the field, they're like, we got to stop the pass game, and they're all good enough in the run game. It's the best offensive line in ball. It's one of the best backs in ball. It's the quarterback that's the best player in football right now. So healthy, specifically now that they've got DJ and Palmer healthy, like healthy, this will be the best offense in football. Yeah.
4: Allen becoming the third player in NFL history with 9 total touchdowns and no turnovers through his team's first two games of a season. The other two, Patrick Mahomes in 2018 and Peyton Manning in 2013, both went on to win MVP. ESPN Radio's Myron Metcalf says Josh is looking like LeBron.
11: It just looked flawless. It was almost like watching LeBron out there, just physically how dominant I think he is. And yes, he has to carry the load, but if you tell me James Cook can run the ball like that, if you tell me his receivers are actually going to put him in a position to get that offense rolling, the Bills look like a really good team already. They've got two great wins to start the year. And I just think you got to say, okay, we can talk about the path to the Super Bowl. And I know it's early. They look the part of a team that can dominate anybody you put in front of them.
4: Yeah, so far, so good for new head coach Joe Brady. Bills have scored 77 points already this season, the fourth most in a head coach's first two career games among all coaches to debut in the Super Bowl era. Unsportsmanlike's Chris Canny says that these Brady Bills have a different feel.
12: I was impressed by the Buffalo Bills in a way that I don't think I've ever been moved by this group. I think this is something different. And for everybody that questioned whether or not they made the right call to move on from Sean McDermott, last night shows that the organization, Brandon B., the Pegula family, they were justified in making that decision because this offense has hit an absolute another gear. This is going to be the team that gatekeeps who comes out of the AFC and goes to the Super Bowl.
4: Yeah, hope you drafted Josh Allen in fantasy. His 76.5 points through 2 weeks, a record for a quarterback. Bill's more worried about chasing a Lombardi. Unsportsmanlike's Evan Cohen says that's all that's left.
13: This team is already clicking in a way that you feel like go win the damn Super Bowl. I know it's week two. We talk about the Bears setting all-time records for points scored. They could, too. We could have two teams do that this year in Chicago and Buffalo. Go win the damn Super Bowl.
4: Yeah, hard to argue with this start for the Bills. Interesting to see where it goes. Certainly a long season ahead. It was a long night for the Lions, especially on defense. They've allowed 63 first downs through two games this season, tied for the second most all-time. ESPN Radio's Mike Golic Jr. says they look lost.
14: It's just a Lions team that looks lost right now. And part of me wants to shoot him bail because on both sides of the football, we mentioned Kirby Joseph and Brian Branch out due to injury on defense. You're down from the beginning of the season, three starting offensive linemen, and you saw those issues with protection and pressure rear their ugly head early. But this is a team right now that just does not seem to have a lot of answers until that cavalry comes back. And even then, it's going to be an uphill battle in a division that right now looks winnable enough considering very few are playing defense in the NFC North outside of the Minnesota Vikings.
4: Yeah, some conversation post-game about how big an impact losing Ben Johnson and Aaron Glenn has made over the last couple of years. Lions also really banged up. That sure does not help on a short week. Johnson's Bears taking on the Vikings on Sunday. ESPN's Mina Kimes says it'll tell us a lot about the division.
15: The Bears, electric offense, bad defense week one, kind of the same in the NFC North. The Vikings clearly, I think, have the potential to be the most balanced team on both sides of the ball. Of course, the question is offense and Kyler Murray. I don't think he's going to play. We'll see. But this Vikings defense is like light years above the rest of the division, right? So it really affirmed, I think week one affirmed, and last night, if this offense can just be average, they actually have a shot at winning it.
4: Yeah, Vikings ruling out quarterback Kyler Murray for Sunday's game. Carson Wentz will start for Minnesota. Murray remaining in concussion protocol after exiting 11 plays into his Vikings debut. Head coach Kevin O'Connell says that he feels good about the plan heading in to week two.
16: You know, Kyler's working through it. He's doing well. Everybody sees him in meetings on the practice field, taking reps, you know, not only with our group, but, you know, getting reps with the look team as well, which ended up being a real positive side note, just because you've got a heck of a mobile quarterback that we're going to play against on Sunday. But we feel really good about Carson's week of work, but also JJ being ready to go. He went to the stadium last year in his first game as our starter and was able to come out of that thing as the NFC Offensive Player of the Week. So the confidence level as a team and staff in what we're doing at that position is high. And then also encouraged by where Kyler's at and where we think he'll be, you know, as we kick off next week.
4: Yeah, 11th time the Vikings have changed starting quarterbacks during a season in Kevin O'Connell's 5 years on the job. One of the best offense-defense matchups of week two, Bengals and Texans. Bit of an injury scare for Cincinnati this week. Joe Burrow managing back tightness. ESPN's Jeremy Fowler with the latest.
17: And then Joe Burrow. So he's listed officially as questionable with his back tightness, but he perked up today, threw the ball well. Head coach Zach Taylor said he's feeling good. So all indications are that Burrow should be good to go. Not a slam dunk, listing him as questionable, but seems to be trending upward for him.
4: Yeah, Burrow should be good to go, would think, was a full participant in practice on Friday. Texans star receiver Nico Collins ruled out for that one with a hamstring injury. Falcons home opener on Sunday hosting the Panthers. Have to imagine Kevin Stefanski left the Browns after last year and said, okay, finally some stability at quarterback. Two games into his tenure in Atlanta, and he's down to QB3. It'll be Cooper Rush again on Sunday after struggling in week one. Stefanski hoping to see everyone bounce back.
18: You know, it's the National Football League, so you're going to have some plays, you're going to have some moments, you're going to have some times that you don't play your best or you're not at your best, and you bounce back. So I expect nothing less from our football team, not just one person. So there's going to be plays that you want back. Or there's going to be, you know, we're not going to be perfect on any Sunday, but understand that that's why we work. That's why I put in the time. That's why you do everything in your power to get ready to roll on Sunday.
4: Michael Penix Jr. ruled out on Friday, still not ready to play, recovering from the ACL tear. Panthers in that one, by the way, five straight 0-2 starts. Bryce Young 0-7 in his career in weeks 1 and 2. Been a while since the Packers won a game. They struggled down the stretch last year, losing six straight times, including the postseason. Longest streak since 1991 for Green Bay. On the road against a Jets team in week 2 that was impressive to open the season. Packers receiver Christian Watson on some of the challenges the Jets offer on the defensive side of the ball.
19: Just their physicality, especially from their secondary. You know, obviously they want to get hands on. They want to reroute and they're gonna be competitive too, whether they're giving man looks and stuff. So I mean, it's going to be a competitive game. I mean, I think they're going to try to, you know, be aggressive with us. So I mean, we got to, you know, throw that right back at them and find ways to make plays and you know, take advantage of what they give us.
4: Yeah, Packers have led by 2 scores, 9+ points in the second half, and 4 of those 6 losses that we were talking about. So they know how to take the lead, just don't know how to hold it. That, you know, little Seinfeld there. Struggles for Green Bay. See if they can get back on track. Sneaky challenge, though, taking on the Jets, who look pretty good to open the season in Tennessee. Broncos trying to avoid the 0-2 start ugly in the Monday night opener in Kansas City. They host a Jags team that handled the Browns. Well, who wouldn't have? But they also beat the Broncos in Denver last year. Trevor Lawrence playing some of the best football of his career under Liam Cohen. In their first year together, that is seemingly carried over into the early portion of year 2. ESPN's Dan Orlovsky on why Lawrence could be a candidate for MVP.
10: I think Trevor Lawrence is going to play his way into the MVP conversations here. I don't know if there's a quarterback more confident. When you start making FU throws all the time, and it really is fascinating because 2 years ago, he was complete opposite before Liam got there. He's totally shelled confidence-wise. I think Liam's got a little bit of, like, edge to him that brings that out in Trevor. Like, a little bit of, like, dude, you're the best player on the field. I think Trevor Lawrence walks on the field right now. He's like, I'm best player on the field, dude, and there's nothing you guys can do about it. And that's a very real thing right now in Jacksonville.
4: Lawrence with 24 passing touchdowns since week 9 of last season. That is the second most by any player in the NFL over that span, trailing only Matthew Stafford. Up next, volume up for our Friday Top Sound. 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
26: Hey, it's Evan Cohen. 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
2: 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Are you not entertained?
0: Number 5.
1: Heading for the weekend, heading for the playoffs in baseball. Well, the Mets aren't. Juan Soto getting the homers in while he can on 880 ESPN New York.
3: Runners lead second and first. The pitch, swing and a drive. Well hit to right center. And there she goes. Three-run home run. Juan Soto into the Phillies bullpen in right center field. For Soto, home run number 26 on the year.
0: Number 4.
1: Braves on the brink of the postseason. How about an even 40 for Matt Olson on ESPN Radio?
4: Here's the pitch. Swing a fly ball deep left field for Olson. Back toward the Crawford boxes, and it's long gone. Off the wall behind the Crawford boxes. That's number 40 for Matt Olson. And two big insurance runs for the Braves. It's 6-2 Atlanta.
0: Number 3.
1: Kicking off the weekend in college football, Houston and Texas Tech in Lubbock. Wigman, Young for 6. Kevin Eschenfelder from Learfield.
5: Cougars want to go tempo. Back to pass again. Wigman, backside rush comes. He wants to go deep down the right sideline, and it is Amari Thomas. Did he catch it?
6: Yes!
5: Touchdown, Houston! Amari Thomas, what a grab!
0: Number 2.
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5: Swing it and hammered! High! Deep to right! Gone! Oh, what a blast for Jose! A no doubt about it, bomb to right! He's back, folks!
0: Number 1.
1: And our top sound from the top of the eighth in Chicago, the Tigers roaring back thanks to Riley Green on 97.1, the ticket.
7: Fly ball right field. Watch it fly. Gone. Oh, man. A moonshot to right for Riley Green. 21st of the year. Sails deep into the grandstands in right. Tigers having some fun now, an 11-8 lead in the eighth.
1: Yeah, our top sound from the top of the AL Central. Big-time battle. Guardians get a win. White Sox lose. And a one-game Cleveland lead on top of that division. Get you over to the WNBA with Kelsey Mitchell making some history.
8: Toronto by one. As Debbie mentioned, they did not lead in the first half. Swing, Mitchell for the single season scoring record. She's got it.
1: Yes, she did. That call from Ion Fever going on to win 103-85 against the tempo. Kelsey Mitchell, 33 points, 12 of 17 from the field. Now 1,034 for the season, passing Asia Wilson in 2024 for the single season record. Caitlin Clark adding 28, 14 assists, 6 boards as well. Her third straight 25-point 10-assist game, the longest streak in WNBA history. No other player in WNBA history has had 3 games over an entire season. The Fever win their 20th game and score 100-plus points for the 20th time this season, extending the WNBA record. Next closest were the Aces with 12 this year. Tempo lose their 5th straight, have lost 17 in their last 18 games. Liberty and Lynx, Brianna Stewart making some noise.
9: Here's Stewart in the paint. She already in this game surpassed Sue Bird for 9th all-time career scoring in WNBA history. She pours in another bucket for the New York Liberty as a timeout is called.
1: Yeah, that call from Ion as well. Stewart going with 24 points and 10 rebounds. How about another double-double 6,806 points passing Sue Bird for ninth most in WNBA history. Jonquel Jones, 18 points, 10 boards, her 17th double-double this season. Liberty with their 25th win of the year, 93-81 year final. Four straight season with 25 wins, had never had 25 wins in any of their first 26 seasons, but their success continues. Lynx lose their third straight, longest streak this season. The Valkyries continue to roll, 82-66 winners over the Fire. 30th win for Golden State this season to extend the franchise record. Valkyries winning their fifth straight, one game behind the Lynx for the best record in the WNBA. 12th game this season allowing under 70 points. That defense has been really difficult to deal with for the rest of the league. That's the most in the NBA, holding opponents to under 70. They are 11-1 in those games. And how about Caitlin Chen with 17 points off the bench, making a big impact, second straight, scoring 15-plus. Up next, the Braves are headed back to October, playing meaningful baseball again, and week three of college football is here. This is SportsCenter All Night here on ESPN Radio.
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0: The Jacksonville Jaguars, fresh off their week one win, head to Denver for a weekend clash with the Broncos at Mile High. 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
4: Swing and a drive, deep left field toward the Crawford boxes. It goes, and it's gone. A line drive home run for Acuna.
0: Sad news for the Yanks with their slugger heading back to the IL.
17: He has really struggled. 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
0: Aaron Donald is set to make his return Monday night.
18: That's the plan. So two practices today, have another practice tomorrow, and then we'll see, but feeling good.
0: Plus, we have an important game in the Big 12 between Houston and Texas Tech.
19: Motion right to left is Williams. It's Castellanos. Takes it himself straight up the middle. Touchdown, Red Raiders!
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1: Yes, that is right. Welcome in. If you're at the end of a long work week, getting your weekend started, this is SportsCenter All Night here on ESPN Radio, the ESPN app, Sirius XM Channel 80. 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Nick DeLuca here with you. So much to get to. We're in the back half of September already. College football week three kicking off on Friday. The NFL week two underway with plenty more to come in the race for the Major League Baseball postseason continues. It is that time of year. Start in Houston, where the Braves had a chance to pop some champagne, clinching a playoff spot with a win. Michael Harris had the big swing early.
4: Here's Michael Harris, the pitch. Harris skies one to left field deep. This is way back, way toward the Crawford boxes. It's over his head and it's gone. It's a home run the other way for Michael Harris, the second, and the Braves on top 2-0. About three rows in to the right side of the Crawford boxes in left center. Home run number 26 for Michael Harris, the second.
1: Harris would go 3-for-5, 2 driven in, 16th game with 3-plus hits this season, tying Luis Arraez and Fernando Tatis Jr. for the Major League lead. Ronald Acuna Jr. would extend the Braves' advantage with a 2-run homer, his 11th since the start of August. And how about Matt Olson hitting 40?
4: Here's the pitch. Swing a fly ball, deep left field for Olson, back toward the Crawford boxes, and it's long gone. Off the wall behind the Crawford boxes, that's number 40 for Matt Olson, and two big insurance runs for the Braves. It's 6-2 Atlanta.
1: Olson, the fifth player in Braves franchise history to record multiple 40 home run seasons, along with Hank Aaron, Eddie Matthews, Ronald Acuna Jr., and Andrew Jones. More than enough on the scoreboard to start the party.
4: Iglesias ready. 1-2 the count on Trammell. The wind, the kick, and the pitch on the way. Swing and a miss. He struck him out on the changeup. And the Atlanta Braves are going to the postseason for the eighth time in the last 9 years. The Atlanta Braves win it 6-2. They have punched their ticket into the tournament in the 2026 postseason. Their magic number to wrap up the NL East is down to 3.
1: Yeah, 8 of 9 years for the Braves back in the postseason again, and 5 up on the Phillies in the NL East, closing in on a division title. Rangers were in the Astros' rearview mirror in the AL West, but not for long.
20: Swing and Seager hammers one to right center field. Bateman racing after it. He turns. It's off the wall. Carter scores and Seager jogs up to second. An RBI double for Corey Seager. It's a 4 spot in the second for the Rangers, and they lead 4-0.
1: 105-3, the fan on the call. Rangers beat the Blue Jays 7-1 and move into a tie with the Astros for first in the AL West. They've won 5 of 6. Their 6th straight win against the Blue Jays. Wyatt Langford walked 3 times, couple of hits as well. Only Rangers player to reach base 5 times in a game this season. Dylan Cease struggled for the Jays as they fall to 2 games back of the White Sox for the 3rd American League wild card spot. Yankees were on top of the AL wild card standings entering Friday night. Didn't get the news they were looking for off the field on captain Aaron Judge. 3-time MVP heading back to the IL with a calf strain. Manager Aaron Boone on the severity of the Judge injury.
21: Tough to know for sure, right? It's enough to obviously go on the IL now, so obviously he'll just be treating it, and we'll see you know, as the rest unfolds, like, but we don't have a timeline on anything right now.
2: What did the MRI show?
21: Just that I don't know grade-wise, but I just know that he does have a calf strain.
1: Yeah, Judge potentially could return as early as the final day. The regular season could be out for the rest of the year. Nobody really knows right now. Missed more than 3 months with a rib fracture during a frustrating injury-plagued season. Yankees manager Aaron Boone still confident they can keep things afloat without him.
21: I do. You know, look, baseball's a funny game, and you know, the one thing we do know is we're going to the dance, and which comes with it a great opportunity. And we've been built on the strength of our starting pitching all year. We're going to walk into whatever series we play with a ton of confidence. And I have a ton of confidence in the guys that we have rolling out there night in, night out. And like I said, we played most of the year this way. And I feel like in a lot of cases, you know, especially some of our key guys over the last few weeks have really started to, especially offensively, get it going like we know they're capable of.
1: Yeah, Judge was back, but not fully back. 4-for-23, striking out 13 times with an extra base hit in 7 games since coming off the IL. ESPN's Jeff Passan on the impact this will have on the Yankees.
3: This throws everything into flux for the New York Yankees. They've been banking on Aaron Judge's return for months now in hopes that it would wake up an offense that had slumbered since that initial injury toward the end of May. And to see him not just limping out of the game, but needing to go on the injured list here, it's devastating, frankly, because they wonder now, what, if anything, are they going to get from Aaron Judge in October? The rest of the regular season, for all intents and purposes, is done. This injured list placement can be backdated to the 17th because the final game he played was the 16th, and that means he could come off conceivably in time to play the final game of the regular season. But if not, the Yankees are going to have a serious decision to make before setting their playoff roster.
1: Yeah, certainly a tough spot. Yankees were potentially in a really good position heading into the playoffs, playing well of late, getting healthier. ESPN's Tim Kirchen says this changes everything.
22: I think this changes everything. When Aaron Judge is healthy and the best player in the league, I think the Yankees would be the team to beat in the American League going into the playoffs this year. But now, if he can't come back until the final game of the season, there's no telling what he's going to be like when he gets to the postseason. I mean, since he missed 84 games, then when he came back, he went 4-for-26 with 13 strikeouts. So he has really struggled. Now he's hurt again. So to me, this really changes the fortunes of the Yankees, and he's going to have to recover very quickly here. And at this point, that seems unlikely.
1: Yeah, big injury for the Yankees. Big injury in the scope of a wide-open American League heading into the postseason. On the field, the Yankees opening a road trip in the desert. Ben Rice doing damage.
23: Ben Rice walked in a run in the first, picking up his 93rd ribby. High fly ball, deep left field. Newt Barr back on the track, at the wall. See ya! He goes the other way. Picks up his 39th home run, and it is 6-2 Yankees.
1: Michael Kay on the call from the Yes Network. Yankees would go on to win it 9-2, 39th of the season for Rice. Yankees using a 5-run first inning to get out to the lead. Gerrit Cole, 6 innings, 2 earned with 6 strikeouts. His 9th start this season with 6 or more innings and 2 or fewer earned runs. The Diamondbacks lose their 3rd straight, 5 of 6, now 5 games back of the final NL wild card spot. Sports Center all night here on ESPN Radio, the ESPN app, Sirius XM Channel 80. Nick DeLucchi here with you. Get you over to the NFL, where Aaron Donald is nearing a debut. Rams star coming out of retirement on August 30th. Didn't play in week 1 in Australia in the loss to the Niners. Donald thinking different story this week.
18: That's the plan. So 2 practices today, have another practice tomorrow, and then we'll see, but feeling good. I think that's the Auburn plan. We have a conversation, we figure it out, but I'm feeling really good. Feel a lot better now that I got more practice under my belt instead of 1. So, you know, Kind of getting in the groove of things, understanding everything a lot better, out there playing a lot more free, a lot more loose, and looking more like myself to me. So, yeah.
1: Yeah, his Monday night debut would carry a 981-day gap between games played. Rams receiver Puka Nacua missing Friday practice with a hip injury, had five catches for 71 yards in week one. Donald coming back would be a big boost for L.A., welcoming in the Giants. Rams have lost five straight on Monday night. Giants just 1-10 on Monday Night Football since 2019.
2: Lane Kiffin is going to be as big a villain as we've ever seen.
5: Ole Miss needs to win more and try to show their anger.
7: There's just going to be so much attention, hatred, everything on me. I said, you just get to go play. The pressure's on them.
1: You want drama? Plenty of it coming in Oxford, Mississippi on Saturday. Lane Kiffin taking his new girlfriend, LSU, into his ex's house at Ole Miss. Kiffin bolting for Baton Rouge after last regular season ahead of the college football playoff will be the second head coach in AP poll history to have a top 10 game against a team he coached the previous season, joining Pro Football Hall of Famer Paul Brown, who coached Ohio State from 1941 to 43, then was commissioned as a U.S. Navy lieutenant and faced the Buckeyes in 1944. Ohio State won that game. All the anticipation got Louisiana's governor working on extra security. ESPN's Bill Connolly says that this game is going to live up to the hype.
8: Well, I mean, it's elite versus elite when Ole Miss has the ball. I think that's, you know, by far the most exciting matchup of the college football weekend to me, which is good because all the buildup is starting to kind of be a little on the fatiguing side, I think. But the reward here should be pretty good, too. And Trinidad Chambliss, Kewan Lacy, super efficient offense against a defense that does not allow you to be efficient. You either beat them for a big play or you don't beat them at all. And it's going to be really interesting to see how that takes shape.
1: Yeah, Ole Miss doesn't have a ton of success historically in top 10 matchups, just 1-6 in the last 60 years. Lane Kiffin, a big part of that. He's 0-3 in his career. The Rebels won win last year's CFP game two under head coach Pete Golding, says he separates the personal and professional part of his Lane Kiffin relationship.
24: I really appreciate how he treated me and my family, you know, throughout the process. So, you know, we became really good friends. There's things professionally in every profession, absolutely, right, that you don't respect, and probably the same thing that he done about me at times. But I don't hide it from him. I'll call him and tell him, you know. So it ain't no beef between us that everybody tries to make and all that. So everybody's got business decisions every January. Coaches do, players do in the business we're in, right? And they're going to do what's best for them and their family. I ain't got to agree with it, or I ain't got to disagree with it. So I ain't here to judge him. I wouldn't be standing in front of you without him.
1: Yeah, and if this reunion wasn't juicy enough, how about some injury gamesmanship from LSU? Quarterback Sam Levitt listed as doubtful, then questionable, and then good to go in around a 48-hour window. Golding on the challenge of facing the Tiger offense.
24: Either side of the ball on offense, they've been really effective when they get in the right place versus the right looks, and they take care of the football, right, and they have at least 12 possessions. That's kind of the number normally in these systems to get to be able to win football games when you actually look at it. So we got to do a great job with our possessions of taking care of the football, ending plays with a kick, hopefully they're PATs, all right, if not, hopefully field goals. And then defensively, the explosive pay piece that we haven't been very good with the first 2 weeks. You know, you got to eliminate explosives, which is tough, you know, versus a Kiff team, and Charlie does a great job creating some of those. So we got to eliminate explosives, and we got to tackle really well in the perimeter. You know, we got to take the football away on defense, which we haven't done on a consistent basis yet.
1: Yeah, Levitt had two rushing touchdowns against Clemson in that week one blowout win, three against Louisiana Tech, making him the third SEC quarterback in the last 20 years to start a season with consecutive multi-rushing touchdown games. He struggled through the air, though, two touchdown passes and four picks. Should be a ton of fun. 7:30 Eastern in Oxford on ABC. College football week three getting going on Friday night. First ranked matchup of the weekend in the Big 12. Number 13, Texas Tech, and number 22, Houston in Lubbock. Cougars raced out to a 10-0 lead, but it didn't last long.
19: Motion right to left is Williams. It's Castellanos. Takes it himself straight up the middle. Touchdown, Red Raiders! Touchdown, Tommy, is in the end zone for the score to give the Red Raiders the lead.
1: Houston would answer with a touchdown to take the lead to the locker room. Second half, Red Raider running game took over.
19: Third and goal from inside the one. Snap to Dickey. He's going to try the right side and walks into the end zone. Touchdown, Red Raiders. The fireworks go off and the Red Raiders extend the lead with 7:36 to go.
1: Dickey, 16 carries for 65 yards in that touchdown to take the lead. Tech would add the PAT. Gave up a late touchdown inside a minute to go. Houston's Connor Wigman coming up just short at the goal line.
19: Wigman steps back. Now he rolls to his left. He's going to run for it.
1: And he
19: throws the football out. It's fumbled forward. Incomplete. They're going to say, no, it did not count.
6: Can't fumble the ball forward. That was Austin Romain who wrapped him up. He tries to reach out. The ball got away and rolled into the end zone.
19: Boy, you had to hold your breath for a second there.
1: Yeah, Brian Jensen with the call from Learfield. The much maligned Texas Tech defense getting a big-time stop at the end. 28-26, the Red Raiders to 3-0 with their first Friday home win since 1941. Wigman going 27-38 for 282 yards. Hammond 17 of 27 for 257 yards and a touchdown. Tune in for college football action today as Louisville hosts SMU. Coverage beginning at 3 p.m. Eastern on ESPN Radio and the ESPN app. Coming up, Darian Mensah's mastery continues for Miami and some more down the stretch of the Major League season. This is SportsCenter All Night here on ESPN Radio.
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13: ABC News, I'm Dave Packer in Washington, D.C. Singers and live performances as hundreds gathered in the Kennedy Center Friday night. They were outside forming a human chain in opposition to President Trump's takeover of the memorial and his threat to demolish it. President Trump says he's banning three major news organizations, CNN, MS Now, and Political, from the White House because he doesn't like their coverage.
25: We are banning them, yes, we are, and there may be others to follow.
13: In a statement, Politico responding, quote, "We will vigorously defend our First Amendment rights against any attempt to restrict them." Warren Buffett stepping down as chairman of Berkshire Hathaway. Buffett stepped down as CEO of the company late last year. His son Howard will succeed him as chairman. Pain at the pump. The price for a gallon of regular gas now $4.47, according to Gas Buddy. Diesel prices averaging $6.44 a gallon. This is ABC News.
26: Here's your Storm Team 24 cast. Cloudy skies with a few peaks of sun today, with daytime highs approaching 92. Southwest winds 5 to 10 miles per hour. Slight chance for storms tonight, lows around 70, partly cloudy. Chance of thunderstorms tomorrow, highs around 84, overcast skies. I'm meteorologist Jennifer Wojcicki on Sports Radio 92.3 FM and 1450 AM. Right now, it's 73 degrees.
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1: 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This offseason, Miami made Darian Mensah the highest-paid college QB in the country when he got into the transfer portal. Canes on the road taking on Wake Forest on Friday. I'd say they're getting their money's worth.
2: Hurricanes now a first and goal at the 2-yard line. Mensah in the shotgun, towel draped over his belt, Miami all in white. Mowry to his left shoulder, towing wide left. Extra tight ends, Upshaw tight on the right side, high snap. There's a pass, caught for a touchdown! A little jump pass, and it's Tony for the touchdown! And Miami cavorts in the lights! A hat trick for Mensah, fooled them all, and Miami with another 30-7 over Wake Forest.
1: 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Miami rolling through three quarters. Then the offense stalled a bit. Four straight three and outs to give Wake some life. The Canes defense sealing the deal.
2: 2.5 to go. Fourth quarter. Miami 33, Wake 20. Third down and 10. The ball to Miami's 22-yard line. Third and 10. They're 4 for 12 on third downs. Lopez looking for a Miami blitz. They rush three. There's a hold and no call. He throws down the middle. Intercepted. Pick. O'Connor got it. Down at the 3-yard line. Miami's first takeaway of the year. And O'Connor's first interception as a Miami Hurricane.
1: 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Mensah completing 30 of 34 passes for 220 yards and three touchdowns on the night. Completed his first 24 to set the ACC record for consecutive completions in a game. His 35 straight dating back to last week, breaking Mitch Trubisky's all-time record that he set back in 2016. Tune in for college football action today as Auburn hosts Florida. 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Nick DeLuca here with you. Little over a week to go in the baseball regular season. Still a few races to be decided. Guardians and White Sox entered the day tied for the division lead. Cleveland hosting the A's fell into an early hole. Travis Bezzana dug him out.
3: Here's his 2-0, and that's swung on and driven high and deep center field. Way back there, home run Bezzana! The Guardians take the lead for the first time tonight on home run number 50.

0: deep into the grandstands and right. Tigers having some fun now, an 11-8 lead in the eighth.
1: 97-1 the ticket. Tigers scoring five in the eighth to come back to win 11-8. Had lost 149 straight games when trailing by six or more runs at any point. Their last win coming in 2019. Tight race for seeding in the NL wild card as well. But in the AL Central, it's the White Sox who fall. It is the Guardians who get the win in a one-game Cleveland lead in that race. Cubs, Phillies, and Padres all separated by a game in the NL. Phils taking on the Mets in Queens. Juan Soto mashing.
2: Runners lead second and first. The pitch, swing and a drive. Well hit to right center. And there she goes. Three-run home run. Juan Soto into the Phillies bullpen in right center field. For Soto, home run number 26 on the year. The Mets are leading by a score of 6-2.
1: 880 ESPN New York. Soto homer, the big blow in that one. 6-3 Mets take it. Could the Cubs capitalize? Well, not really. They fall to the Reds 6-4. Jose Trevino, two-run single, the big blow in that one. Ellie De La Cruz leading the majors with 25 hits and 10 multi-hit games since September 1st, continuing to make a big impact there as Cincinnati gets a victory and the Cubs continue their struggles down the stretch here to close out the regular season. Up next are half-hour headlines and the latest from around week two in the NFL. 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
9: I think it's self-explanatory why Joe Brady is the head coach of the Buffalo Bills. You know, they wanted to keep that continuity right there on the offensive side with Josh Allen, Joe Brady, and all those players, because those guys have a pretty good rapport. Mm-hmm. And the chemistry, the energy, the mindset between Josh Allen and Joe Brady and how comfortable both guys are with one another, but also within the entire offense, it just made sense. And to start off the first two games in the manner that they did, playing against a vantage defense week one, mm-hmm. and then on Thursday Night Football, while everyone is watching in primetime TV, you go out there and you put up the amount of points that you did versus the Detroit Lions, and then Josh Allen looking so doggone amazing, accounted for 9 touchdowns in the first 2 weeks. But you also look at them on third downs. They were 9-for-12 on third downs, 5-for-5 in the red zone, and I just like how versatile this offensive unit is.
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3: The Braves are heading back to the postseason while the Guardians go up in the AL Central. Yankees win but lose Aaron Judge to a calf injury. Aaron Donald set to make his return on Monday night against the Giants and opening up week three in college football with wins by Miami and Texas Tech. Just the appetizer for Lane Kiffin's return to Oxford tomorrow. It is that time of year. Who's playing in October? The Braves are again 8 of the last 9 years after clinching a berth in Houston on Friday night. Our ESPN radio team, Dave Jagler, Doug Glanville, recapping it all.
4: Thank you, Nick. Well, for the 8th time in 9 years, the Atlanta Braves are going back to the postseason. They eventually punched their ticket with a 6-2 win over the Astros. And for Atlanta, 3 big 2-run homers. The difference, Michael Harris the second, a 2-run shot in the 4th. Ronald Acuna, 2-run homer in the 7th. And Matt Olson, a 2-run homer in the 9th, his 40th of the year. Backing continued strong pitching from Tyler Mahle, as Mahle continues to just dazzle since his trade from the Giants.
5: Yeah, I mean, this is a game that underscores the power that the Braves have. They can hit the home run, and they got the big home runs, the quick strike, the crooked numbers, and every time the Astros try to respond, they put another two up there, and it was just a well-played game. Tyler Mahle just has been phenomenal in this trade. He just continues to put up zeros or one run in 6 innings. He's just been magnificent, and he continued it tonight. Astros just could not figure out a way to sort of capitalize and get back in and then keep punching it. So the Braves have shown a lot of resilience this year. Injuries all over the place, especially in their rotation. Their bullpen has been fantastic. And they've gotten just enough offense to be able to clinch a spot into the postseason.
4: Yeah, they're a spot as the National League East champions, drawing ever closer. Their magic number down to 3 with the Phillies loss to the Mets. As far as Houston, it's a quiet night for them offensively. Peter Lambert pitched fairly well, gave up 2 runs over 5 1/3, just the one mistake on the 2-run homer. The best chance the Astros had was in the bottom of the 8th inning. They had a run-scoring single from Isak Paredes. They had 2 on with 2 outs, trailing by 2. Jose Altuve hit a blooper down the right field line. Looked like it might fall for perhaps a game-tying double, but Ronald Acuna saved the day for Atlanta with a diving catch, and that was the last gasp for Houston in this contest.
5: Well, that was a big play, and not only to make the catch and then get the home run the next inning, that was absolutely game-changing, but that's what it takes. You know, you got to execute on the field and not give up extra outs. You hear that a lot from the managers. This time of year, you cannot give the other team extra outs or take runs off your board. And that was a huge play by Ronald Acuna Jr.
4: So as far as the Astros, their record now is an even 500, 77-77. The good news for them in their race with the Texas Rangers, they do hold the head-to-head tiebreaker, having won the season series. But clearly, the Astros are going to need some wins down the stretch. Game 2 of the series, as the Astros will send Hayden Wesneski to the mound, Grant Holmes for the Atlanta Braves. But Atlanta, they're going to the postseason. They defeat the Astros by a final of 6-2. For Doug Glanville, I'm Dave Jagler, right here on your home for every game of the postseason, Major League Baseball on ESPN Radio and the ESPN app. Let's go back to Nick DeLuca in the studio.
3: Thanks so much, Dave. Another postseason trip for Atlanta. The Braves have been one of the best in the NL all season long, a true World Series contender, especially if they can put that pitching together. The Padres hoping to be in that mix in the National League. They got the help in the standings on Friday and then pounced.
6: First pitch to France, and Ty launches it in the air, deep to left field. Hernandez is back, looking up, gonna go! Second deck, Western Middle. Ty France, number 21, a new career high. And it's a three-run shot to bring down the house at Petco and put the Padres ahead 6-1.
3: 97-3, the fan on the call. The Padres going on to win it by a score of 8-2 over the Marlins as their climb up the standings continues, now moving into a tie with the Cubs and the Phillies for all three wild card spots, the top, the bottom, five games over Arizona on the outside looking in. Tune in for baseball action later today as the Astros and Braves continue their series presented by Progressive Insurance. 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
7: And the Bills, in their debut in New Highmark Stadium, get a well-earned victory.
8: My job is the coolest thing in the world. Very fortunate that I ended up here in Buffalo and got to be the first quarterback to open this stadium.
3: Yeah, I guess the scoreboard works. First game of week two, Bills opening their new stadium with a 41-31 win over the Lions to get to 2-0. Third most points in a team's home stadium debut in the Super Bowl era. Josh Allen passed for three touchdowns, ran for two more. ESPN's Dan Orlovsky on why the Bills have the best offense in football.
9: Healthy, that'll be the best offense in football this year because it's impossible to defend if they're healthy. The tight ends change everything. I think Kincaid changes everything. Whatever you think about JSN is to Darnold, Jamar Chase is to Burrow, Puka is to Matthew Stafford, Kincaid is to Josh Allen. He's the go-to guy. I think he's big Cooper Kupp. And the tight ends are so versatile that you put them on the field and it's like, okay, we got to have people to stop the run, and they're all good enough in the pass game. And then you put them on the field, they're like, we got to stop the pass game, and they're all good enough in the run game. It's the best offensive line in ball. It's one of the best backs in ball. It's the quarterback that's the best player in football right now. So healthy, specifically now that they've got DJ and Palmer healthy, like healthy, this will be the best offense in football. Yeah.
3: Allen becoming the third player in NFL history with 9 total touchdowns and no turnovers through his team's first two games of a season. The other two, Patrick Mahomes in 2018 and Peyton Manning in 2013, both went on to win MVP. ESPN Radio's Myron Metcalf says Josh is looking like LeBron.
10: It just looked flawless. It was almost like watching LeBron out there, just physically how dominant I think he is. And yes, he has to carry the load, but if you tell me James Cook can run the ball like that, if you tell me his receivers are actually going to put him in a position to get that offense rolling, the Bills look like a really good team already. They've got two great wins to start the year. And I just think you got to say, okay, we can talk about the path to the Super Bowl. And I know it's early. They look the part of a team that can dominate anybody you put in front of them.
3: Yeah, so far, so good for new head coach Joe Brady. Bills have scored 77 points already this season, the fourth most in a head coach's first two career games among all coaches to debut in the Super Bowl era. Unsportsmanlike's Chris Canny says that these Brady Bills have a different feel.
11: I was impressed by the Buffalo Bills in a way that I don't think I've ever been moved by this group. I think this is something different, and for everybody that questioned whether or not they made the right call to move on from Sean McDermott, last night shows that the organization, Brandon B., the Pegula family, they were justified in making that decision because this offense has hit an absolute another gear. This is going to be the team that gatekeeps who comes out of the AFC and goes to the Super Bowl.
3: Yeah, hope you drafted Josh Allen in fantasy. His 76.5 points through 2 weeks, a record for a quarterback. Bills more worried about chasing a Lombardi. Unsportsmanlike Evan Cohen says that's all that's left.
12: This team is already clicking in a way that you feel like go win the damn Super Bowl. I know it's week two. We talk about the Bears setting all-time records for points scored. They could, too. We could have two teams do that this year in Chicago and Buffalo. Go win the damn Super Bowl.
3: Yeah, hard to argue with this start for the Bills. Interesting to see where it goes. Certainly a long season ahead. It was a long night for the Lions, especially on defense. They've allowed 63 first downs through two games this season, tied for the second most all-time. ESPN Radio's Mike Golic Jr. says they look lost.
13: It's just a Lions team that looks lost right now. And part of me wants to shoot him bail because on both sides of the football, we mentioned Kirby Joseph and Brian Branch out due to injury on defense. You're down from the beginning of the season, three starting offensive linemen, and you saw those issues with protection and pressure rear their ugly head early. But this is a team right now that just does not seem to have a lot of answers until that cavalry comes back. And even then, it's going to be an uphill battle in a division that right now looks winnable enough considering very few. You were playing defense in the NFC North outside of the Minnesota Vikings.
3: Yeah, some conversation post-game about how big an impact losing Ben Johnson and Aaron Glenn has made over the last couple of years. Lions also really banged up. That sure does not help on a short week. Johnson's Bears taking on the Vikings on Sunday. ESPN's Mina Kimes says it'll tell us a lot about the division.
14: The Bears, electric offense. Bad defense week one, kind of the same in the NFC North. The Vikings clearly, I think, have the potential to be the most balanced team on both sides of the ball. Of course, the question is offense and Kyler Murray. I don't think he's going to play. We'll see. But this Vikings defense is like light years above the rest of the division, right? So it really affirmed, I think week one affirmed, and last night, if this offense can just be average, they actually have a shot at winning it.
3: Yeah, Vikings ruling out quarterback Kyler Murray for Sunday's game. Carson Wentz will start for Minnesota. Murray remaining in concussion protocol after exiting 11 plays into his Vikings debut. Head coach Kevin O'Connell says that he feels good about the plan heading in to week two.
15: You know, Kyler's working through it. He's doing well. Everybody sees him in meetings on the practice field, taking reps, you know, not only with our group, but, you know, getting reps with the look team as well, which ended up being a real positive side note, just because you've got a heck of a mobile quarterback that we're going to play against on Sunday. But we feel really good about Carson's week of work, but also JJ being ready to go. He went to the stadium last year in his first game as our starter and was able to come out of that thing as the NFC Offensive Player of the Week. So the confidence level as a team and staff in what we're doing at that position is high. And then also encouraged by where Kyler's at and where we think he'll be, as we kick off next week.
3: Yeah, 11th time the Vikings have changed starting quarterbacks during a season in Kevin O'Connell's 5 years on the job. One of the best offense-defense matchups of week two, Bengals and Texans. Bit of an injury scare for Cincinnati this week. Joe Burrow managing back tightness. ESPN's Jeremy Fowler with the latest.
16: And then Joe Burrow. So he's listed officially as questionable with his back tightness, but he perked up today, threw the ball well. Head coach Zach Taylor said he's feeling good. So all indications are that Burrow should be good to go. Not a slam dunk, listing him as questionable, but seems to be trending upward for him.
3: Yeah, Burrow should be good to go, would think, was a full participant in practice on Friday. Texans star receiver Nico Collins ruled out for that one with a hamstring injury. Falcons home opener on Sunday hosting the Panthers. Have to imagine Kevin Stefanski left the Browns after last year and said, okay, finally some stability at quarterback. Two games into his tenure in Atlanta, and he's down to QB3. It'll be Cooper Rush again on Sunday after struggling in week one. Stefanski hoping to see everyone bounce back.
17: You know, it's the National Football League, so you're going to have some plays, you're going to have some moments, you're going to have some times that you don't play your best or you're not at your best, and you bounce back. So I expect nothing less from our football team, not just one person. So there's going to be plays that you want back, or there's going to be, you know, we're not going to be perfect on any Sunday, but understand that that's why we work, that's why I put in the time, that's why you do everything in your power to get ready to roll on Sunday.
3: Michael Penix Jr. ruled out on Friday, still not ready to play, recovering from the ACL tear. Panthers in that one, by the way, 5 straight 0-2 starts. Bryce Young 0-7 in his career in weeks 1 and 2. Been a while since the Packers won a game. They struggled down the stretch last year, losing 6 straight times, including the postseason. Longest streak since 1991 for Green Bay. On the road against a Jets team in week two that was impressive to open the season. Packers receiver Christian Watson on some of the challenges the Jets offer on the defensive side of the ball.
18: Just their physicality, especially from their secondary. You know, obviously they want to get hands on. They want to reroute and they're gonna be competitive too, whether they're given man looks and stuff. So I mean, it's going to be a competitive game. I mean, I think they're going to try to, you know, be aggressive with us. So, I mean, we got to, you know, throw that right back at them and find ways to make plays and you know, take advantage of what they give us.
3: Yeah, Packers have led by 2 scores, 9-plus points in the second half and 4 of those 6 losses that we were talking about. So they know how to take the lead, just don't know how to hold it. That, you know, little Seinfeld there. Struggles for Green Bay, see if they can get back on track. Sneaky challenge, though, taking on the Jets, who look pretty good to open the season in Tennessee. Broncos trying to avoid the 0-2 start ugly in the Monday night opener in Kansas City. They host a Jags team that handled the Browns. Well, who wouldn't have? But they also beat the Broncos in Denver last year. Trevor Lawrence playing some of the best football of his career under Liam Cohen in their first year together. That is seemingly carried over into the early portion of year two. ESPN's Dan Orlovsky on why Lawrence could be a candidate for MVP.
9: So I think Trevor Lawrence is going to play his way into the MVP conversations here. I don't know if there's a quarterback more confident. When you start making FU throws all the time, and it really is fascinating because 2 years ago he was complete opposite before Liam got there. He's totally shelled confidence-wise. I think Liam's got a little bit of, like, edge to him that brings that out in Trevor. Like, a little bit of, like, dude, you're the best player on the field. I think Trevor Lawrence walks on the field right now. He's like, I'm best player on the field, dude, and there's nothing you guys can do about it. And that's a very real thing right now in Jacksonville.
3: Lawrence with 24 passing touchdowns since week 9 of last season. That is the second most by any player in the NFL over that span, trailing only Matthew Stafford. Up next, volume up for our Friday Top Sound. 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
2: How good is that? Are you not entertained?
0: Number five.
1: Heading for the weekend, heading for the playoffs in baseball. Well, the Mets aren't. Juan Soto getting the homers in while he can on 880 ESPN New York.
3: Runners lead second and first. The pitch, swing and a drive. Well hit to right center. And there she goes. Three-run home run. Juan Soto into the Phillies bullpen in right center field. For Soto, home run number 26 on the year.
0: Number four.
1: Braves on the brink of the postseason. How about an even 40 for Matt Olson on ESPN Radio?
4: Here's the pitch. Swing a fly ball deep left field for Olson back toward the Crawford boxes, and it's long gone. Off the wall behind the Crawford boxes, that's number 40 for Matt Olson. And two big insurance runs for the Braves. It's 6-2 Atlanta.
0: Number three.
1: Kicking off the weekend in college football, Houston and Texas Tech in Lubbock. Wigman, Young for six. Kevin Eschenfelder from Learfield.
5: Cougars want to go tempo. Back to pass again. Wigman. Backside rush comes. He wants to go deep down the right sideline, and it is Amari Thomas. Did he catch it?
6: Yes!
5: Touchdown, Houston. Amari Thomas. What a grab.
0: Number two.
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1: Our top sound from the top of the eighth in Chicago. The Tigers roaring back thanks to Riley Green on 97.1 The Ticket.
7: Fly ball right field. Whoa, jet fly. Gone. Oh, man. A moonshot to right for Riley Green. 21st of the year. Sails deep into the grandstands in right. Tigers having some fun now, an 11-8 lead in the eighth.
1: Yeah, our top sound from the top of the AL Central. Big-time battle. Guardians get a win. White Sox lose. And a one-game Cleveland lead on top of that division. Get you over to the WNBA with Kelsey Mitchell making some history.
8: Toronto by one. As Kevin mentioned, they did not lead in the first half. Swing, Mitchell for the single season scoring record. She's got it.
1: Yes, she did. That call from Ion Fever going on to win 103-85 against the Tempo. Kelsey Mitchell, 33 points, 12 of 17 from the field. Now 1,034 for the season, passing Asia Wilson in 2024 for the single season record. Caitlin Clark adding 28, 14 assists, 6 boards as well. Her third straight 25-point 10-assist game, the longest streak in WNBA history. No other player in WNBA history has had three games over an entire season. The Fever win their 20th game and score 100-plus points for the 20th time this season, extending the WNBA record. Next closest were the Aces with 12 this year. Tempo lose their fifth straight, have lost 17 in their last 18 games. Liberty and Lynx, Brianna Stewart making some noise.
9: Here's Stewart in the paint. She already in this game surpassed Sue Bird for ninth all-time career scoring in WNBA history. She pours in another bucket for the New York Liberty as a timeout is called.
1: Yeah, that call from Ion as well. Stewart going with 24 points and 10 rebounds. How about another double-double? 6,806 points, passing Sue Bird for ninth most in WNBA history. Jonquel Jones, 18 points, 10 boards, her 17th double-double this season. Liberty with their 25th win of the year, 93-81 year final. Four straight season with 25 wins. Had never had 25 wins in any of their first 26 seasons, but their success continues. Lynx lose their third straight, longest streak this season. The Valkyries continue to roll, 82-66 winners over the Fire. 30th win for Golden State this season to extend the franchise record. Valkyries winning their fifth straight, one game behind the Lynx for the best record in the WNBA. 12th game this season, allowing under 70 points. That defense has been really difficult to deal with for the rest of the league. That's the most in the NBA, holding opponents to under 70. They are 11-1 in those games. And how about Caitlin Chen with 17 points off the bench, making a big impact, second straight, scoring 15+. That's a wrap for us here on SportsCenter All Night. Thanks so much for hanging out with us. Up next, Hammer and Emmett here on ESPN Radio.
0: This weekend on ESPN Radio, the Houston Astros and Atlanta Braves are both pushing toward the postseason. And this weekend, two contenders go head-to-head in a matchup with a playoff atmosphere. 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
19: ABC News, I'm Brian Clark. Early voting for the midterm elections underway in several states, including Virginia and Minnesota, where Minneapolis voter Thomas Stengler shared his top issue.
20: Just the prices when you see you can't really afford beef anymore, you can't afford gas, you can't afford all kinds of things. I mean, I do it, but I really hate it.
19: President Trump said the U.S. reached an agreement with Denmark and Greenland that gives the U.S. permanent control over Greenland's security. So far, no official word from Danish officials. The White House Correspondents Association says that President Trump's announcement he's banning CNN, MS Now, and Politico from the White House amounts to a ban on freedom of the press, and it does not depend on whether the president likes a news organization's coverage. Cuba's been paralyzed by another island-wide blackout. Authorities blame a transmission failure in western Cuba. This is ABC News.
21: Here's your Storm Team 20 forecast. Cloudy skies with a few peaks of sun today, with daytime highs approaching 92. Southwest winds 5 to 10 miles per hour. Slight chance for storms. Tonight, lows around 70, partly cloudy. Chance of thunderstorms. Tomorrow, highs around 84, overcast skies. I'm meteorologist Jennifer Wojcicki on Sports Radio 92.3 FM and 1450 AM. Right now, it's 73 degrees.
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2: Well, after a week of wild injury report manipulation, serving papers to players in parking lots outside of practice, we have finally reached Saturday morning in Oxford, Mississippi, an old friend back in town for one of the wildest college football environments we're going to see all year. You know it's a big game when Morgan Freeman is scheduled to be the guest picker on College Game Day. Lane Kiffin is back. LSU Ole Miss is tonight. What's up, everybody? Good morning. Hammer and Emmett are on ESPN Radio. We're on the ESPN app. We're on Sirius XM Channel 80. 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It's one of the most anticipated games of the whole year in football on the schedule. The run-up has absolutely lived up to the hype, and I guess the only thing I could say this morning is I hope that the game does, too.
3: Man, you threw me completely off with the Morgan Freeman thing. Like, does he have a connection? Is he from Ole Miss? Like, did he go to LSU or something?
2: I think he's a big Ole Miss fan, and I think okay. He's from Mississippi, and I didn't know this, but I looked up at the TV yesterday, and when Morgan Freeman's on Pat McAfee, and it says there's a little graphic that says scheduled to be guest picker on College Game Day. You know,
3: man,
2: there you go, man. That's a good celebrity guest picker.
3: That's awesome. And I also hate that I lost my ability to do my Morgan Freeman impression. I used to be able to do it like 10 years ago. I would nail Morgan Freeman. I tried it, I think a week or two ago you asked me to do it, and it was terrible.
2: This was my setup. You're going to refuse? I wanted you to do the Progressive Insurance read that's on the screen, and you're not even going to try in the Morgan Freeman voice?
3: I mean, I don't even know where to begin anymore. 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
2: Andy
3: what I'm saying?
2: Dufresne was my friend.
3: Hammer and see, I can't even do it. 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
2: Oh, wait, hold on, that was good.
3: No, it wasn't. 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
4: James, you got something? Yeah, I guess he's a regular at Ole Miss basketball and football games and
3: okay.
4: An honorary alumnus.
3: Oh, an honorary alumnus.
4: In 2025, they made him an honorary alumnus.
2: Emmett, how would you love to get one of those honorary degrees at a graduate where all you have to do is stroll up onto the stage, give a speech, and all of a sudden, I went to Ole Miss. I'm an honorary alumnus.
3: That's the only way I'm getting a college degree. You know, so hey, if you got a college and you got love for me, man, let's make it happen. I'll take a degree, pass them suckers out. You know?
2: Well, maybe LSU or Ole Miss will hook you up. Emmett, I expect this game to come down to the very end. But the last time I said that about an LSU game, they won 51-10 against Clemson in the opener. Let's start with an update of the Sam Levitt situation because it's been bizarre all week, frankly. He was listed as doubtful on Wednesday. He was upgraded to questionable on Thursday, so a miraculous recovery, obviously.
3: Right.
2: And then he was off the injury report by yesterday. Is it safe to say in your mind that Sam Levitt, the quarterback at LSU, does not have an injury to speak of going into this game?
3: It's very safe. When he popped up as doubtful, I was very careful because I'm like, do I want to accuse somebody of faking an injury or something? Like, I don't know if I want to be that guy. I should have been that guy because obviously he's not hurt. You don't go from doubtful to questionable to off the injury report in 2 days. Doubtful means we don't think you're going to play. It's more likely that you won't play than you will. That's what doubtful means. And 2 days later, you're all good to go?
2: Emmett, I would find this whole thing, I guess, kind of humorous, except for the fact that in the sports gambling landscape that we currently live in, if anybody started betting on this game thinking that Sam Levitt wasn't going to play, there could be like a federal investigation into this. So
3: you could argue market manipulation on some of the prediction markets, right, of LSU.
2: 1,000%. So I'm sorry. If you're the SEC, we can sit here and laugh about this. You cannot let LSU continue to do this, and clearly it's a reaction in some way. First of all, they're trying to mess with Ole Miss, and second of all, they're also trying to, you know, mess with the conference, which after what happened with the pro players trying to go back to college, like Greg Sankey is going to have to take a hard line, I think, on this, just given the dynamic of where college football is and where sports betting is and all of those things. But I think it's safe to say Sam Levitt's going to be the quarterback for LSU. I mean, I would fall out of my chair. The other thing, Emmett, that I thought about, and I'm sure this hasn't occurred to Lane Kiffin, it's a weird thing to do with the juju of the game, to start messing with the injury report like that. Okay, you want to put Sam Levitt on the injury report, that's one way to get the sports gods angry with you and get Sam Levitt actually hurt in tonight's game. Like, I'm not wishing that on anybody, but don't think that the thought, if I tried to pull this off, wouldn't cross my mind that somebody upstairs is going to start getting involved in what happens in this game.
3: Yeah, it is just not something you want to mess around with. But I guess when, as far as Lane Kiffin is concerned, everything's fair in love, war, and college football, because I think he's proved he's willing to do anything, you know, anything. Bring in pro players, you know, jump from one school to the other in the midst of a playoff run. Lane doesn't really have many guardrails, it seems.
2: On the other side, we have the story of Princely Umanmielen, who plays for LSU.
3: That was a great job, by the way. I was just calling him Prince Leo or whatever his name was.
2: Prince Leo,
3: I learned how to
2: pronounce his last name. He's a good player. Went to Ole Miss last year, transferred to LSU when Lane left Ole Miss to go to LSU in the middle of last season as Ole Miss was getting ready for the college football playoff. And he was served papers by some authority in the parking lot outside of LSU practice. I would put all of this into the bucket of just gamesmanship and rivalry, and this has become the Lane Kiffin Bowl, correct?
3: Yeah, yeah. It sounds like Ole Miss has been trying to serve these papers, and they couldn't get in touch with them, and this is when they were able to find them, you know, the week of the game. I guess for a week or two, they've been trying to serve them these papers a while ago.
2: Sure.
3: But this is when it lines up, ironically. But, yeah, there's a lot of just junk around this game, and it makes it interesting. You know, it would have been interesting anyway. It's an SEC matchup with two pretty decent teams, two good quarterbacks.
2: It's on ESPN. Like, I'll take a bunch of junk around a game. It just makes the game must-see TV. It's going to drive the ratings through the roof. And this game has become all about Lane Kiffin. Like, I haven't heard anybody break down how they think LSU's defense is going to handle the guy who might be the favorite in a lot of people's minds to win the Heisman Trophy this year in Trinidad Chambliss, the quarterback at Ole Miss. Everybody is just talking about Lane. And I think that to some extent is a strategy by Lane Kiffin. I think that's on purpose to try to allow his team to go ahead and prepare without a lot of noise, because he's just taking everything on himself.
3: Yeah, because he's the story. He's the face of that program right now. And I understand, because he has been the disruptor, for lack of a better way to describe it. So, yeah, and it's worked, because I'm with you. I just knew it was going to be a close game between them and Clemson. I just knew it, and it was anything but close. And I know Ole Miss is much better than Clemson.
2: Yes.
3: I still am concerned that it could get out of hand. I don't know. I have this weird feeling. But Ole Miss is the best team LSU has faced up until this point this year.
2: I'm Aaron Goldhammer. He's Emmett Golden. Let's hear from Pete Golding. He's the head coach at Ole Miss. Nobody's been really saying his name this week.
3: No.
2: He led them into the college football playoff last year. He was on the Pat McAfee show as they were joking about whether Sam Levitt was actually hurt or not as we headed towards Saturday. Take a listen.
1: Well, I got the text before, you know, the report went out, like, from Lane, hey, our quarterback's out. I'm like, yeah, buddy, I bet he is. You know, I've been around here a lot of Wednesdays with you, man, for 3.5 years. I said, I think our first one, we had 42 guys on the first ever SEC injury report on a Wednesday. So I was like, yeah, man, see you Saturday.
2: I'm supposed to read this directly. I mean, on Friday, a source told ESPN's Heather Dinich that Levitt will be, quote, available, unquote, to actually go ahead and start the game.
3: Oh, that is hilarious. Yeah, at least Golding knows what it is, and he's like, yeah, I'm not bothered by it. I know how Lane gets down.
2: Emmett, explain collar bingo to our fans who may not know what we do on these college football Saturdays as we open up the phone lines at 888-SAY-ESPN. That's 888-729-3776.
3: Yeah, we want to celebrate sports overall, but definitely college football here on Hammer and Emmett. And one of the ways we do it is by playing collar bingo. We throw out things we're looking for, and you call us at 888-SAY-ESPN. That's 888-729-3776. So we'll throw it out. What's the first one? What are you thinking?
2: So let's do two at the same time, Emmett.
3: Okay.
2: We're looking for somebody who loves Lane Kiffin. If you're listening to Hammer and Emmett this morning, and that's your guy, you're an LSU fan. I mean,
3: Your last name can't be Kiffin.
2: Well, hold on. If it's like a family member or something, that might be interesting.
3: Okay.
2: But Emmett's making the rule. You cannot be related to Lane Kiffin. No. You have to actually, if you're an LSU fan, again, my guess is there aren't a lot of Raider fans that are going to call the Lane Kiffin.
3: No.
2: 888-SAY-ESPN, 888-729-3776. We also then need somebody on the other side who hates Lane Kiffin.
3: Now, if your last name is Kiffin, I want to hear from you on this one. I want to hear from you on this one if your last
2: name
3: is Kiffin.
2: Who loves Lane Kiffin? Who hates Lane Kiffin? We need one of each to get our caller bingo game started this morning on this college football Saturday. Our ESPN Radio college campus tour is powered by Bloom Energy. We are at Louisville for week 3 of college football. As Louisville takes on SMU, one of the big games in the ACC all year is tonight. Emmett, coverage starts 1 o'clock Eastern time. 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I'm Aaron Goldhammer. He's Emmett Golden. 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

0: Well, I mean, I'm always confused. Okay, if there's a week zero, then there's a week one, and then this is week three. Or you could argue that week one is all the... But nobody would argue that this is week four of the college football season.
1: No, it's week three, man.
0: Okay.
1: Yeah, it is week three.
0: Thank you for clarifying. You can tune in. College football action. Good game. I mentioned it this afternoon. We'll talk about it coming up with Freddie Coleman, who is going to call it. Louisville SMU coverage begins 3 o'clock Eastern time. It is on ESPN Radio and on the ESPN app. We are playing Caller Bingo, and we will get to somebody who loves Lane Kiffin and somebody who hates Lane Kiffin with LSU Ole Miss game day in Oxford tonight on ESPN and ABC. But I have a couple things to go over from college football last night. Number one is another awesome performance from Miami's starting quarterback and their stud receiver, Darian Mensah and Malachi Toney. Now, they let Wake Forest back into this game, which I think made everybody at Miami a little bit uneasy. But Mensah went 30 of 34. He threw 3 touchdown passes. Toney had 12 more catches for 114 yards and a touchdown. They have to start doing this against better competition. I mean, Wake Forest is not a world beater on a Friday night. They play Notre Dame, for example, later on in the season. So they've got to do it in those games. But just early season, the numbers that these two guys are putting up are absolutely stunning and quite incredible.
1: Yeah, look, they're not. It's not like Wake Forest is a Division II squad. You know, it's probably the best team they've played up to this point, even though, you know, they're not obviously a top 25 ranked team. But Mensah was 20 for 20 in the first half. Did not have an incompletion in the first half of the game. He had 4 incompletions in the second half. He is on fire. And I, you know, the first two games, I kind of was like, all right, you did it against nobody, you know, so not a big deal. But I'm going to have to start taking Mensah serious as, you know, one of the candidates that could be drafted in the top 3 at quarterback if he continues to do this.
0: And Malachi Toney's going to be a consideration for the Heisman. Emmett, I think, also. Yeah. Also, everybody says Jeremiah Smith, the best receiver in college football, and I don't dispute that. But every time I watch Malachi Toney, I can't help but think that this is the second coming of Tyreek Hill. Miami's games, because of that connection, are becoming must-see TV. And Emmett, we even saw a moment. I don't know that Darian Mensah would do this for every one of his wide receivers, but he went down. Malachi Toney's shoes got untied at one point during that 20 for 20 first half. Mm-hmm. And Darian Mensah went down and tied his teammate's shoes. That's good chemistry connection. Do you think he ties any of his receiver shoes, or only if it's number one in Miami who gets his shoes tied?
1: I think he would tie anybody. If his offensive lineman's shoe was untied, I think he'd tie it. You better tie the Hogs' shoes if they need it, because they got to keep you safe. You know, so I think I'm just going to give him credit and say he's a great teammate. And most guys are wearing gloves. He's obviously not. So it's easier for him to tie some shoes.
0: Right. And you're saying that Toney could not have tied his own shoes with his receiver's gloves on? I don't know that I buy that, Emmett.
1: I mean, maybe, maybe not. I don't know. All I know is you've got 40 seconds to get a play in, get to the line, and run it. And if the fastest way to get all that going is for the quarterback,
0: tie your shoes,
1: then you go for it. Yeah, then you do what you got to do. You got to be humble in life sometimes.
0: If I needed my shoes tied, would you tie my shoes on Hammer and Emmett?
1: Yeah. No, I got you back.
0: I got you too. That's fine.
1: See, I don't tie my shoes, so you don't even have to worry about me.
0: You don't tie your shoes.
1: No, I don't tie my shoes.
0: You don't have laces in your shoes?
1: I have laces. I have laces in my shoes. I put little knots on them so that they don't slide through, like, and they stay. I don't tie them.
0: And they stay out of the way, and your shoe is tight enough, like around your ankle? Like, you don't go play basketball without...
1: Well, God, no. No, yeah. I tie my shoe in. But if I'm just walking around the office, like, look, if I'm hosting a radio show, I won't be cutting, spinning, or jumping at all. That'd be pretty good.
0: We host differently because...
1: Right. James, you got something?
2: No, I don't tie my shoes either. Like, they're loose enough to where I can get my foot in, but tight enough so they won't fall off.
0: I guess I'm not cool because I now tie my shoes. Like,
1: well, you probably
2: I'm lazy. I don't want to bend over and tie my shoes. That's
1: and the shoes that I get that I buy, usually the tongue of the shoe is like connected on the inside, so it's not even, you don't necessarily have to tie them.
0: Okay, I mean, I'm like, I buy Jordans, and I don't think that the tongue.
1: Right, you buy Jordan ones, though.
2: Sorry.
1: Yeah. No, you buy Jordan ones. You get, I mean, you don't necessarily have to tie those, but those are a little different than like the Jordan 40s, which you don't have to.
0: I'm going to go ahead. I'm going to keep tying my shoes. And if I need some help, you know, I have a back injury or I'm wearing receivers.
1: Gloves,
0: I'm wearing winter mittens or something. I might have you help me out tie my shoes like Darian Mensa did to Malachi Toney. 888-SAY-ESPN, 888-729-3776. Emmett, we are playing caller bingo. We are looking for two things right off the bat this morning. We need somebody on the phones that loves Lane Kiffin, somebody that hates Lane Kiffin. Let's go to Scott, who's in Louisiana, so you can guess.
1: I don't know. Scott, are you biased here, Scott?
3: Absolutely.
1: Okay. Appreciate it. Professor Love for Lane.
0: Yes, and explain why.
3: So Lane Kiffin fits in perfectly with the culture of Louisiana because the culture of Louisiana – everybody has always done their own thing. It doesn't matter what, whether it comes to food, music, whatever it may be, we're okay with it.
0: Mm. So you're saying he's the jazz musician of college football coaches. He's the gumbo of college football coaches.
3: Cuisine, yes.
0: Yeah.
1: Okay. All right.
0: Thanks for the call. Emmett, do you buy that as for somebody? Or you think he just loves...
1: No.

0: Mars, Pennsylvania.
1: Oh, I was going to go like, they got reception up there?
0: They got ESPN radio in Mars. Yeah.
1: We're big.
0: Pennsylvania, where Thomas is standing by. What's up, Thomas?
2: Hey, guys. What's going on?
1: Not too much, man. Just doing a radio show. What you got
0: Apparently,
1: for
0: it says on my screen that you hate Lane Kiffin. Explain yourself.
2: No, I love Lane Kiffin. I don't know where the misconfusion came from.
1: All right, why do you love Lane?
2: Well, he's good and he's bad for college football. And what I mean by that, he's arrogant, he's cocky, he kind of fits some of the LSU people down there, which is good because he's won a bunch of games. And whenever he was at Alabama as an offensive coordinator for 3 years, during the 3 years, he averaged 36.9 points, his offense did, which was fantastic, don't get me wrong. But here comes the bad. He steals players. He steals recruits. He leaves teams high and dry.
0: Yeah, I mean, he's good for sports talk.
1: We appreciate the call.
0: There's no doubt about that. We're still looking for somebody, though. I buy the love, Emmett.
1: I can't believe that we can't find anybody that doesn't like him.
0: Well, I could call. 888-SAY-ESPN. We're trying to find somebody who hates Lane Kiffin.
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0: I'm Ed Benkin. The playoff races continue in Major League Baseball with just over a week to play in the regular season. The Cleveland Guardians now sit atop the AL Central after beating the A's 5-3. They moved into the top spot after the White Sox blew an 8-2 lead and fell to the Tigers at home 11-8. Chicago still holds the last wild card spot in the American League. Meanwhile, there is a first-place tie in the AL West. The Rangers beat the Blue Jays 7-1, while the Astros fell to the Braves by a count of 6-2. With the win, Atlanta clinches a playoff spot for the eighth time in 9 years. Their magic number to clinch the National League East is down to 3. That's because the Phillies fell to the Mets 6-3. Also, the Cubs lost to the Reds 6-4, while the Padres kept rolling. San Diego won for the ninth time in 10 games, picking up a victory last night and moving into a three-way tie with both the Cubs and the Phillies. All three of those teams right now holding National League wild card spots, and they have distanced themselves to the nearest contender as the Diamondbacks now sit 5 games behind all three of those teams. We've got baseball tonight here on ESPN Radio. The Braves and Astros continue their series. Our coverage from Houston gets underway at 6:30 Eastern. College football last night in a Big 12 battle was Texas Tech defeating Houston by a count of 28-26. Kenny Johnson had 113 receiving yards and also caught a touchdown pass to the victory. Number 21 Oregon beat Portland State 84-0, and fifth-ranked Miami defeated Wake Forest 33-20. Coming up on ESPN Radio today, SMU Louisville, 3:30 Eastern, at 6:30 Eastern, Florida at Auburn.
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4: 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The pressure's on them.

0: 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Again, I apologize. I don't mean to be East
1: Coast. Don't leave out the West Coast or mountain.
0: Shout out to the mountain. Emmett, I'm from the mountain time zone, so you know I got love for the mountain time zone.
1: Exactly.
0: And I love the Pacific time zone. 888-SAY-ESPN, 888-729-3776, the number. Caller bingo, we're still looking for somebody to call that hates Lane Kiffin. We've found plenty of people that love Lane Kiffin.
1: I can't believe
0: struggling to find somebody that hates Lane Kiffin.
1: I thought that would be easy. Yeah. I actually thought that would be easy, but evidently it's a little harder than we thought.
0: Emmett, best of the rest in terms of matchups today. I have a bone to pick with one of our affiliates, and it is our home affiliate in Cleveland, Ohio, where both Emmett and I live. Okay.
1: Okay. What's up?
0: Emmett, we're getting bumped for some pre-game show for Ohio State and Kent State. Get the heck out of here. I asked the hosts of this show, Kevin Arnold and Nick Pauls. I didn't ask Kevin. I asked Nick. I go,
1: okay.
0: Who's the quarterback at Kent State? He goes, I go,
1: and I knew. I'm like Drew DeShields, right? He was like, oh, sure. I'm like, I knew that.
0: I don't know that there are any strings we can pull. We should not, him or Emmett should not be taken off the air at 9 o'clock Eastern time, an hour early, so that we can run a pre-game show for a 52.5-point spread. Buckeyes angry coming off the loss against Texas.
1: I'm torn because I'm so reluctant to say anything negative about Kent State. Like, I have a longtime family friend that's the AD at Kent. I can't take any shots at them. I got love for Kent State. I really do.
0: Your family friend scheduled this game for couple million bucks. To help fund the entire Kent State athletic department.
1: And we had a wonderful conversation about it a month ago. So
0: So he knows what it is. If Kent State were to win this game today, it would be the biggest upset in the history of college football.
1: And he'd probably have a new job in no time.
0: Emmett, is there anything the Buckeyes can do today that you think would actually wash the taste of what happened last Saturday out of their mouths? Because blowing a 20-point fourth quarter lead, missed kicks, coaching mistakes, clock management from hell, and, oh, by the way, Texas played a great quarter to come back and win that game 24-23. I think that's going to sting in Columbus for more than just a week.
1: I don't think it should sting. You went on the road. You lost by one to the now number one team in the country who was then number four. There's no shame in that. You know, I know, I get it. Ohio State's supposed to win every game. You know, all their quarterbacks are supposed to throw for 400 yards and 5 touchdowns. Those are the expectations, right? I get it.
0: At Columbus, that's actually true, Mr. John Watson. We just expect you to look like a professional quarterback every once in a while.
1: Yeah, so, like, I get it. But there's no shame in losing that game. I don't think it's a big deal. I know Ohio State has
0: It's not – let me just interrupt. I'm sorry to interrupt, but it's not that they lost it, Emmett. It's how they lost it that I think there is shame in.
1: I mean, is there a good way to lose a game?
0: There's better ways to lose a game than blowing a 20-point lead on the road.
1: I mean, I guess so. You know, it's the second game of the year. You're playing on a surface that's 126 degrees, a type of heat that we haven't had up here in Ohio.
0: Emmett, I know, but you still had a 23-3 lead in the fourth quarter of the game, and the reputation now of Ryan Day's Buckeyes is starting to become, look, if it's a blowout, and it usually is a blowout, they will roll you. But if it's a close game, they will fold, because it's what's happened in three of the last four games. First against Indiana, then against Miami in the playoff. You know, they did get that Ball State win to start the season, and then last week in Austin.
1: Look at the losses that you're being critical of. They lost to the national champion, and then they lost to the team that played for the national championship, and they just went on a roll and lost by one. So, I mean, I get it. The standards are high at Ohio State. I totally understand.
0: Yeah, they're supposed to win games like that. You don't have beating a bunch of MAC schools.
1: But they have. They just didn't the last, you know, three or four games. And we're going back to the college football playoff and the Big Ten championship. Not, you know, this isn't Tulane in week three that they lost to or anything like that. Like, I get it. I'm just not worried at this moment. When the last time Ohio State won the national championship, were they the number one ranked team in the country at the end of the year?
0: They were not.
1: No. No, they weren't. So, like, we'll see how all this works out. I'm not ready to hit the panic button on anybody, you know, especially Ohio State.
0: Well, for those of you that want a lot of Ohio State talk and very little Kent State breakdown, the Buckeye boys, Nick Paulus and Kevin Arnold, will have their pre-game show at 9 o'clock Eastern time, and we'll get knocked off the air on ESPN Cleveland. Emmett, elsewhere, we are featured in Louisville today with the college football campus tour, and then, of course, the guys calling the game. It's Harry Douglas's home school, the SMU in Louisville. Louisville's a 1.5-point favorite in this game. Obviously, it is on ESPN Radio. And but I think it's a really big one. You know, Louisville didn't win against Ole Miss, but they kind of did because of how well they played in that game in Nashville to open the season. And now SMU coming off the big Florida State win last week. This is one of the biggest games of the year in the ACC, and the winner of this game is going to be considered, I think, a contender to go to the college football playoff.
1: Yeah, this is, it's kind of, you know, I would say under the radar. We're talking about it, so it ain't that under the radar. But sneaky good, Mike. This, I can see this game coming down to the final possession. Louisville's really good. Obviously, we know Jennings and what he's been able to do in the past 2 years being at SMU. So it should be a really, really good one. You know, it's something that I'm paying close attention to. There's a kid that played high school football up here, Marquise Davis, that plays for Louisville. That, you know, is that running back's been doing pretty good in his role. So I'm excited to see this one. This probably will be the closest game as far as ranked teams are concerned.
0: Meanwhile, Emmett, a lot of the talk as we head into North Carolina and Clemson has been on Bill Belichick's sweatshirt and chest, perhaps. This is a big game for Clemson. North Carolina is 2-0, but there are all kinds of fires going on around their program as they officially part ways with Bill Belichick's son, Steve, who resigned as the defensive coordinator this week. And, you know, just want to wish him well just in general, because apparently there's some substance use and stuff like that around that, that hopefully, you know, he's able to find what he needs in order to get his life back in order. But, Emmett, in the meantime, for Clemson, after that LSU loss, I think for Dabo Swinney, this is a must win. Because if they lose against Bill Belichick in Carolina and let the Tar Heels go to 3-0, I think that it's going to be big-time hot seat time for Dabo in Clemson.
1: That's interesting. I've always felt like Clemson can't fire Dabo. Like, and maybe he could walk, you know, mutually agree to part ways. Maybe you could do that. But what was Clemson before Dabo showed up? And, well, and maybe it's recency bias for me because he's been there for a long time and that's more prominent in my mind. But he kind of made them who they have been anyway in recent history.
0: Well, they had a great program. I don't know that they won like multiple national championships. He put them on that level. But Emmett, the era of that is over.
1: Oh, it's over. Oh, yeah,
0: you know,
1: it's over.
0: As long as you're going to be funneling that kind of money to a head coach, you can't be getting dominated by LSU and then losing to North Carolina at home.
1: I wonder what is his buyout?
0: Well, it's a lot of people thought that he'd end up at some point at Alabama just because of the connection to Nick Saban. If I'm Alabama, I'm very happy with Kalen DeBoer, and I have no interest in trying to bring Dabo Swinney. He's not a modern college football coach.
1: So quick Google. Take it for what it's worth. All right, quick Google. It says that Clemson would owe Dabo $57 million if they fired him.
0: Okay, well, let's have the conversation after today. I think it's a big day for Dabo Swinney and the Clemson Tigers. Meanwhile, Emmett, Florida is a 2.5-point favorite as they go on the road to take on Auburn. And it feels to me like this is a bit of a statement opportunity for the Gators. You know, are they ready to really come back and be relevant in the SEC? You have to be able to beat Auburn on the road to open SEC play if you're going to be taken seriously by anybody for a team that plays one of the most difficult schedules in the country.
1: Yeah, Miami owns Florida right now. I'm talking about the state. And if the Gators want to get a piece of that back, you know, I think it's very important to win this game today. We know that the state could be split up between those two universities. So, yeah, man, Florida, get it done, and they'll be right back there.
0: That's our look at the best of the rest. 888-SAY-ESPN, 888-729-3776. Trying to find those that hate Lane Lane Kiffin as we play caller bingo this morning on Hammer and Emmett on ESPN Radio and the ESPN app. Let's go to Alabama, where Brandon is standing by. Brandon, do you hate Lane Kiffin? Go.
2: First of all, good morning, guys. I am an Alabama fan, so I have a love-hate relationship for Lane Kiffin. I love that he is an offensive mind. He is a genius. He can take players and elevate them, put them in situations. But I hate the fact of Lane Kiffin, the way that he's acting, the way that he's trying to push the boundaries. He's almost kind of like that participation trophy kid. He's never won the big trophy, and he's trying to scratch and claw to do everything he can, and because he hasn't won it, that he's going to be crying about it. So that's why I love and hate Lane Kiffin. So maybe
0: thank you for the call, but I think, Emmett, we need somebody who doesn't love and hate Lane. I think we need somebody who hates Lane Kiffin in order to cross this off on caller bingo, no?
1: Right. Like, I appreciate our last caller, Brandon's perspective. I appreciate, but it, to me, it doesn't check the bingo card off. We need somebody who flat out does not like Lane Kiffin.
0: Who hates Lane? We're having trouble finding this? Lane's become, don't tell Lane, Lane's become popular. 888-SAY-ESPN. 888-729-3776, LSU, Ole Miss tonight. Game day will be there live starting at 9 o'clock Eastern time on ESPN. You can tune in tomorrow, college action. I'm sorry, NFL action. The Jets play NFL football? That's right.
1: Football.
0: Yeah. The Jets are 1-0. I can't talk smack about them. They take on the 0-1 Green Bay Packers. Coverage starts noon Eastern time on ESPN Radio, the ESPN app. Football Sunday on ESPN Radio is presented by Gusto. I'm Aaron Goldhammer. He's Emmett Golden. 888-SAY-ESPN, the number if you want to jump in with us on Hammer and Emmett.
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0: When the great production piece here on ESPN Radio features Emmett Golden, I'm Aaron Goldhammer. He is E. Goldie, Hammer and Emmett on ESPN Radio, the ESPN app. We're on Sirius XM Channel 80, and we are looking for people that don't like Lane Kiffin, Emmett, which has been harder this morning than I thought it was going to be. As we play a little caller bingo, I'm going to explain how caller bingo works to people who might not be aware of what we do here on Hammer and Emmett Saturday mornings as we head into a big day of college football.
1: Yeah, Saturday morning's always big. You're getting ready for college football. So we want to have some fun and celebrate the fans of college football by trying to find fans around the country that are doing different things, that feel different ways. And for some reason, we've been having it. We're 50 minutes into the show.
0: Yeah.
1: We haven't found one person yet that goes, you know what? I can't stand Lane Kiffin.
0: I kind of don't get it. Let's try John in Iowa, who joins us on ESPN Radio.
1: Right, yeah. In Iowa, they definitely don't like Lane Kiffin.
0: Okay, John, go ahead. The floor is yours.
16: The reason no one's calling in is Lane Kiffin ain't worth our time.
1: Okay.
16: This guy would sell his own children to win a ball game. If Tom Brady became a beautiful quarterback, Sam Levitt would be gone right now.
0: John, yeah. Thank you for the call. Yeah. And I think we found somebody who hates Lane Kiffin. But
1: yes.
0: Isn't that a little bit admirable that, you know, doesn't America love that? I guess I'm not saying it's admirable, but I'm saying America loves people that will do anything to win.
1: I mean, it's the American way, right? You know, if you're not first, you're last. Ricky Bobby, you know, that's kind of how it goes out here in the mean streets of America. But there is, I think tact and grace is important, you know, and I don't think Lane has either.
0: Emmett, you're asking two different questions. Do I like Lane Kiffin or do I think Lane Kiffin is good for college football? Lane Kiffin has become the most talked about person in the sport, you know, in a sport where he hasn't won, Emmett. Frankly,
1: yes.
0: He hasn't won at that high a level. Don't tell me he's won as an offensive coordinator. You know, that I'm sure that doesn't ease the pain for him knowing that he hasn't won anything.
1: Where does Lane Kiffin rank amongst the top coaches in college football? Would you put him ahead of Cignetti?
0: No.
1: No. Would you put him ahead of Smart?
0: No.
1: Day?
0: No.
1: Freeman?
0: No.
1: Dabo?
0: Now.
1: Yeah. But not in the. So, like, Lane's a good coach. He's not an elite coach. Not in college football.
0: I would put Steve Sarkisian.
1: He might be an elite coordinator.
0: I'd put Lincoln Riley ahead of look, he's a great offensive mind. I mean, he had a chance to win at a high level last year. It's just he bailed on his team before.
1: He could have won a national championship last year and left. And left the team that could have won a national championship with.
0: I mean, one of the things that you have to factor in about him is that however it ends, it's going to end badly for Lane Kiffin and LSU. I wish I could bet on that at DraftKings, the official sports book of ESPN. Colton is in Virginia who joins us on Hammer and Emmett. Go, Colton. You got the floor.
17: What's going on, fellas? I actually drove up to University of Delaware on their campus right now. I'm going to try to go to the Delaware game, the cockfight in the tub, and then I'm going to go try to make Towson game and then the Maryland-Virginia Tech game. But the only good thing I'll say about Lane Kiffin is that he likes football, but I don't even know that. Absolutely hate him, despise him, the dramatic departures from the programs, just leaving people high and dry. I mean, that's even going back to the Raiders with the ugly breakup with Al Davis. Just his personality just pisses me off, always trying to break the rules. And then the social media stuff. Like, Landry Kiffin is about 22, 21, I don't know exactly how old she is, and he's over here posting girls and everything, just showing legs and all these girls that he's with that are her age. I mean, it's just creepy and just kind of adds to just kind of his personality. And just
0: Colton, I don't disagree with any of that. By the way, if you go to three football games in a day, if you attend three football games in a day, hats off to you. That is a tremendous
1: like you
0: job.
1: Checked a bingo spot we didn't even have, and I'm mad we didn't have it, but you checked it. So thank you.
0: He's going, I mean, he's going to a noon, he's going to a 3:30, and then he's going to a 7:30.
1: Yeah.
0: I don't know that I'm going to watch that much football today, and I'm going to be on my couch. 888-SAY-ESPN. Alfonso in New York is one of our legends on Hammer and Emity. Joins us now. What's up, Fonz?
18: Yeah, guys, listen, I hate Lane Kiffin with a burning passion like the last caller. Lane Kiffin is one of the most scandalous guys on the planet. He's something, everywhere he goes, something goes wrong. I hope today for the network's sake that they have him and they get Ed Ogeron and him sitting at the desk and have them interview Reese Davis, have them get interviewed by Reese Davis in front of those fans. And better yet, if a fan throws a shoe at Lane Kiffin today and hits him upside the head, I would praise that fan so hard.
0: No, Alfonso, don't throw stuff. Let's not.
1: Yeah,
0: I'm already
1: not throwing
0: worried.
1: Stuff.
0: Emmett, they're already hiring extra security for this. You know,
1: they
0: should. Like, additional state troopers to try to make sure that nothing gets thrown at Lane Kiffin. Look, if you're going tonight and you know, and you're a fan of Ole Miss, you're in Oxford, you're listening to us in Mississippi, Emmett, boo all day long.
1: Yeah.
0: You start throwing stuff onto the field, they ought to eject you before you even let go of that battery or whatever it is you're trying to throw at Lane Kiffin. Come on.
1: Yeah, cut all that out. Like, you know, have fun with it. Don't be you know, one thing is like, oh, I don't like this person. I think they're a bad person. So I'm going to be a bad person, too, is the dumbest way to approach something I've ever seen in my life.
0: Totally agree. Emmett, over under 1.5 personal foul penalties in this game.
1: Ooh, can I? Oh, you said one or 1.5?
0: One
1: you said
0: and
1: the
0: a
1: number?
0: Half.
1: We got Winnows with Zeno coming up. I'll take the under. I think there's one.
0: Okay, I think Lane Kiffin gets called for a penalty in this game. I wish I could bet that somewhere. Do you think I can find odds on it?
1: I mean, maybe offshore in another country, you might be able to find odds.
0: Guess
1: on
0: what?
1: That.
0: We checked the box and found somebody who hates Lane Kiffin. So our next topic, Emmett, on Caller Bingo is in honor of Sam Levitt. We need somebody who is questionable to be watching this game tonight. You might be able to get to a TV, but you have something else going on.
1: Right.
0: So if you're questionable to be able to watch, 888-SAY-ESPN, 888-729-3776. Plus, we will find you some winners because Mark Zeno joins us on Hammer and Emmett next.
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29: ABC News, I'm Brian Clark. High prices, a top issue in this midterm election season, and for Sonny Kishore, a truck driver in South Bend, Indiana, says that's especially true for higher fuel prices.
30: It affects a lot. I had to find a job and do this because this is my passion, driving, but also being paid and to match up with the cost of living these days is very difficult.
29: President Trump said Friday that he is banning CNN, MS Now, and Politico from the White House because he does not like their coverage. The White House Correspondents Association condemned the announcement, saying freedom of the press does not rely on a president liking news coverage. Denmark's foreign minister posted a photo on Instagram of himself and top White House officials, captioned, "Next week should be a good week for Greenland, Denmark, and the USA." President Trump had said the U.S. reached an agreement giving the U.S. permanent control over Greenland security. Nearly 14,000 unionized security workers across California are on strike. This is ABC News.
31: Here's your Storm Team 20 forecast. Highs around 92. Today, under cloudy skies, southwesterly winds 5 to 10 miles per hour. Partly cloudy skies. Tonight, slight chance of thunderstorms. Lows dip down to about 70. Overcast skies. Tomorrow, chance for storms. Highs around 84. I'm meteorologist Jennifer Wojcicki on Sports Radio 92.3 FM and 1450 AM. Currently, it's 73 degrees.
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2: College football schedule came out. I mean, we were all looking forward to what was going to be happening tonight in Oxford, Mississippi, as Lane Kiffin makes the return to Ole Miss, the team he bailed on before the college football playoff last year. We've got tons of drama headed into this game. The question is, what's going to be better, the lead-up to the game or the game itself? I'm Aaron Goldhammer. He's Emmett Golden. Hammer and Emmett are on ESPN Radio. We're on the ESPN app. We're on Sirius XM Channel 80. Emmett, do you think the game is going to live up to the hype?
3: I think so. Yeah, I think so. Ole Miss is good. I feel like there might be a blowout waiting to happen, but honestly, I shouldn't feel that way because this is the best team LSU has faced so far this year.
2: Yeah, I think Ole Miss is going to win the game. I think they have the best players in the game, which in basketball, that makes all the difference. But I think the two best players in this game are the quarterback and the running back for Ole Miss. Second of all, I think being at home in this environment, look, the Clemson game, LSU was in Death Valley. They were in Baton Rouge. Right. They had all that momentum behind them going into the game. I think this is a different situation. So I actually like Ole Miss tonight. Brad in Ohio joins us on ESPN Radio. What's up, Brad?
4: Not much, man. Driving to work.
2: So we heard you're in for Collar Bingo, that you're questionable to be able to watch LSU and Ole Miss tonight. Please explain.
4: At my show, my daughter's high school is competing in the first annual Black Swamp Band show at Bowling Green State University here in Ohio tonight. And they perform at 7 o'clock, right as kickoff Ole Miss LSU starts. So I'm going to be focused on the field, watching them compete to win and get their superior ratings, and maybe I'll get turned on afterwards.
2: Okay. Emmett, I think, by the way, great, right call. I think you got to support the kids. And I think, guys, we can check the box. Let's get the
3: there
2: ding.
3: There we go. We got that one. Let's go. All
2: I
3: right.
2: I think we got that one right off the bat. 888-SAY-ESPN, you want to jump in with us. 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
2: Mark Zeno with us. He is a very famous ESPN.com writer. He is our gambling expert here on Hammer and Emmett. He is a doctor in bad takeology. And he made a weird face when I said that Chambliss and Lacey were the two best players in LSU Ole Miss tonight. So I guess, Zen, that's where we have to start. Go ahead. I'm sorry. What did I miss?
7: I don't think Ole Miss is winning this game. I think LSU is a markedly better team. But, I mean, listen, it is tough to win on the road, particularly in the SEC, so I'm not going to underscore that. Look, I didn't play the game in and of itself, but because I'm not really, you know, high in less than specific spots on land points on the road, but I just think LSU is a better team. And you know, Lane trying to do all of his tricks this week with Sam Levitt, like, you know, the minute the world didn't see through, saw right through that, and it wasn't going to work, and he wasn't going to fool anybody, was like, Lane knows exactly what he's doing here. This is a blood game for both sides. And I heard you guys talking about it earlier. I just hope whatever happens, it doesn't – we don't have the wrong headlines after this is done. We don't need something
2: us
7: bad.
2: Too.
7: Stupid happening after this.
2: Yeah, I want, Emmett, you said this too. I want the game to live up to the hype and the run-up of the run-up of the game has been fun.
7: Yeah,
2: right. I don't think there's been some gamesmanship, but I mean, we were laughing all week about linebackers being served papers in parking lots after practice and all kinds of.
3: They're
2: crazy.
3: In the mud. I mean,
2: it's been college football in 2026, but it's been fun to talk about. Now let's get a fun game out of it, right?
7: Yeah. No, I mean, listen, we on Thursday night on Amber and Ian, we talked to somebody from Oxford, and they were saying it's like, you know, Oxford has a population of 25,000. Ole Miss has a population of 27,000. They're expecting over 250,000 people to descend upon Oxford.
2: Good luck.
7: For this game. Damn. Like, I mean, talk about packing them in. It's just going to be complete. Because it's these two programs, like, I don't know if we're really giving credit to, like, this may be one of the biggest college football games in the last 25 years.
3: Oh, it's going to be gigantic. It's going to be huge for sure. Let's help some folks make some money. Mark, Alabama, Florida State. What do you like in that one?
7: I listen, Is there a bigger revenge spot this week or even this season than Kalen DeBoer and the Tide, who had to fight perception all season long last year after dropping the season opener to Florida State, almost cost them a spot in the college football playoff, coming off a convincing win over Kentucky last week, topping 40 for the second straight week, 33rd straight week, actually. Florida State fired their athletic director this week. Might be the first domino to fall. Remember what I always tell you guys, how you lose matters. If Alabama blows this team out, and by all accounts they should, the nail in the coffin could be coming from Mike Norvell on Sunday. I have Alabama's team total over 33.5 here.
2: Okay.
7: They should run. I mean, Kalen DeBoer should want to score 60 today out of sheer principle. Like, in case Alabama's defense is a little leaky, I don't mind laying the 19.5. I think you're under 3 touchdowns. I think you're fine. But he should just absolutely run this thing up. And I expect him to continue to score this entire game. It should be all gas, no breaks, or 4 quarters.
2: 34.5 in, so that
7: you're under 35. Yeah, you're fine.
2: So 34.5, you think I'm okay? I'm going to take the over 34.5. That is our first bet. Alabama and Florida State, you like to over 34.5. And do you think it's ever worth, in a situation like this, Zinn, really looking at the alternate totals also and saying, I think they could score 40. I think they could score 45. I think and really getting better odds?
7: Yes, I think there is value in doing that. It's always, whenever I do team totals, I want the number to work to the score. Why did I fight for 33.5 earlier in the week? Because in case they kick 2 field goals and they score 4 touchdowns, it lands on 34, right?
2: Yeah.
7: Right. That's the way that, you know, I mean, it goes down to counts to possessions more than anything else. And that's really what it matters. Alabama should score. If they don't score 40 this week against this team, I mean, putting it this way, if you look at the SMU-Florida State game, SMU scored 31, 33, whatever it was, and they turned the ball over 4 times in that game. They could have had a hell of a lot more against them.
3: Right.
2: Yeah, right.
7: So, and that game was in Florida State, if I recall correctly, right?
2: Mm.
7: So, this is not a Florida State team that is on the same page with Alabama right now.
3: Yeah, yeah. How about, you know, we got to have one every week. How about the D-Gen special?
7: Texas State, -2.5. Texas State Bobcats, the pride of the movie Necessary Roughness. Remember that?
3: Mm-hmm,
7: Texas
3: I do.
7: State Bobcats, yes, are off to an 0-2 start. North Texas coming off a blowout win over UNLV, so it says a lot to me that Texas State is actually favored here as the 0-2 team. But I think the Mean Greens win last week is more of a product over UNLV in a bad travel spot after the week prior going to beat Hawaii on the islands. So Bobcats control this game on the ground. They're averaging 225 yards rushing. And here's the big stat. North Texas ranks 117th through their first 2 games in third down percentage conversion allowed. Bobcats, 56.7%. conversion on third down rate on offense, 14th in the nation. Texas State's had a problem with turnovers, -5 through the first 2 games. They take care of that. They should be able to come out on top under a field goal in this one.
2: Wow, so we got Texas State -2.5 against North Texas. That is, Emmett, the battle for directional Texas,
3: yeah,
2: definitely qualifies as a degenerate special.
3: And I need to say, Necessary Roughness, underrated movie. It is an awesome football movie.
7: Favorite line is when the backup quarterback, they're in the gym and he throws and he hits the backboard and misses, and the coach goes, what do you know? He sucks at 2 sports.
3: Yeah. I like Fumble-rooski.
7: Yeah.
2: I got to be honest, I've never seen that movie.
3: You've never seen it?
2: Oh, hold on.
3: No.
2: I've got my phone out right now. I'm adding it to the list. You can't see
3: was
2: every
3: movie. Was it Kathy Ireland was the kicker?
7: Yeah. Scott Bakula from Quantum Leap fame in the 80s.
3: Yeah.
2: Look, if these noon games don't live up to the hype, I might be watching it a little bit later this afternoon. I'm Aaron Goldhammer.
3: Ed Gennaro?
7: Ed Gennaro, yep. And Sinbad makes an appearance.
3: It's amazing.
2: Sinbad.
3: Yes. It's amazing.
2: Zinn, worst take of the week. You're the doctor of bad takeology. You love to try to get nominated for our worst take of the week award, so we give you the floor and give you the opportunity. What do you got for us this
7: week? Listen, I will involve the entire show in on this one, and I want to know from you guys, does it make me a hypocrite that after the Monday night game, I went out and did this and placed a wager on the Kansas City Chiefs to win the Super Bowl?
2: Yes.
3: Yeah, it does.
2: Uh-huh.
3: You certainly are.
7: I don't think it does.
3: I was going to ask you about
7: it. You want to know why?
3: Too.
7: Because I like good value bets and money more than I hate James's team.
3: Right. James Steele, our resident.
2: At least, Zinner, are you willing to acknowledge after that game now that Patrick Mahomes is still a good quarterback, or is he not in your like top 16 QBs in the NFL?
7: 4 of 14 for 38 yards in the first half.
1: And then what was he in the second half, Zinner?
7: Yeah, after Kenneth Walker ripped off the 60-yard run and the game was out of hand.
1: Oh, so he had help. He had help. Unlike Josh Allen, who doesn't all... by himself, right?
7: Josh Allen doesn't have it. I didn't say Josh Allen's name, okay?
1: Listen, this is all you tweet about. All you tweet about is Josh Allen.
7: I think Mahomes still has a long way to get back from the knee injury.
1: Yeah, he's still getting back.
7: Yes.
1: Yeah. He's going to be fine.
7: I don't think you'll see...
2: Beating your arch rival, though, by double digits in a laugher at home on national TV is a good way to start the season.
7: Listen, I will tell you this much. I think that was one of the more poor coach games from Sean Payton I've ever seen.
2: Well,
7: they did not really.
2: Sean Payton didn't coach it enough because Sean Payton should have been calling the plays. I mean,
3: never give up play calling, fellas. That's what my word of advice to everybody.
1: I just want to be on the record and to say that that wasn't a bad take at all. You putting a wager on
3: Chiefs. Yeah, not a bad take.
1: I think it's one of the best takes I've ever heard from you.
7: I wanted to know if I became the hypocrite all of a sudden.
2: Yes.
3: Oh, absolutely.
2: And you love making money, so who cares? The money's green whether you're a hypocrite or not.
7: I mean, now secretly in the back, you know what's nauseating about it? Secretly in the back of my head, I have to have this ticket hanging over my head at 13-1.
1: Glorious.
7: Part of me just, you know, it's more of an emotional hedge that if the Chiefs actually do this again, you know, at least I have some value going into it.
2: Right. And then you can always cash out when the time is right. By the way, just because Zeno loves Josh Allen so much and thinks he's like the best athlete in sports right now.
7: Yes.
2: In the last 5 days, Emmett, Josh Allen has 9 total touchdowns. Mm. Deshaun Watson. Our quarter. Did you see this? Deshaun Watson in Cleveland has 8 total touchdowns in the last 1,041 days.
3: Yeah.
7: Insane. By the way, Kevin Stefanski, man, I need group therapy with you.
3: Man, the quarterback situation, but this is one thing that you should know about Kevin Stefanski. He once took the Browns to the playoffs with 5 different quarterbacks.
7: Yeah.
3: Yep. And so I'm talking about P.J. Walker, Jacoby Brissett. I mean, DTR, and got him to the playoffs. So, you know, this is almost his sweet spot.
2: All things considered, given what they were facing, I didn't think the Falcons played that bad in Pittsburgh.
7: No, their defense is fine. They're going to be okay.
2: Yes.
7: The workload for Bijan is not sustainable, similar to what's going on with Jahmyr Gibbs in Detroit, as we saw. Like, he can't touch the ball 80% of the time. It's not sustainable. They got to figure out something.
2: And I would expect, you think Penix plays tomorrow? Who starts tomorrow for the Falcons?
7: No, Cooper Rush is definitively starting.
2: Oh, he is. I didn't see that.
7: They said that yesterday. Yep. Yeah. I think Penix plays Thursday night in Green Bay.
2: Boy, changing quarterbacks on a short week.
7: But it's not a short week for him. Because he's had all the time in the world to prepare for this.
2: Zeno, thank you, as always. Mark Zeno with a degenerate special. He loves the team total on Alabama. He thought I was crazy for saying I thought Ole Miss would win. He is a doctor of bad takeology, and he joins us every week here on Hammer and Emmett. You can tune in, Emmett. Baseball action tonight. How about this? Astros, Braves. That's a potential World Series preview, I guess. I think both those teams are going to be in the playoffs. Coverage begins 6:30 Eastern time on ESPN Radio and on the ESPN app. Emmett up next. We've got to spin the big wheel.
3: I'm Aaron
2: Goldhammer. 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
3: Oh, it is that time. We are 40 minutes away from the start of college game day. What an atmosphere it is going to be. Emmett, do you think there'll be some signs about Lane Kiffin in Oxford, Mississippi today?
4: I'm pretty sure there will be.
3: LSU and Ole Miss tonight. You can watch it, of course, on ESPN and ABC. I'm Aaron Goldhammer. He's Emmett Golden. Hammer and Emmett on ESPN Radio, the ESPN app. We're presented by Progressive Insurance. Emmett, please explain how the Wheel of Topics works.
4: So there's a huge wheel in the studio with topic suggestions all over it. We spin it, whatever it lands on. Our producer, James Steele, throws it out, and we riff on it.
3: All right, well, here we go. Emmett, why don't you give it a spin? I'll give you the first opportunity here to go ahead and give that wheel.
4: All right, let's go.
5: All right, so I was a little rusty at this this week. Okay. I forgot to put in liners for the wheel, so we don't have liners.
3: So just gonna let you know
5: that right off the bat. But let's do this. An Australian athlete apologized after winning a race despite an involuntary bowel movement. An Australian athlete apologized Thursday for continuing and winning her race in China over the weekend after experiencing an involuntary bowel movement during competition. She said, quote, "I felt completely fit and healthy at the start of the race with no reason to expect any illness." And she said she should have stopped after accident happened.
3: I mean, I'm torn on this because certainly, like in tennis, you see people vomiting all the time. You've got people vomiting all the time. Okay, so is there a big difference? On the other hand, there's part of me that feels like if you have a bowel movement in the middle of the competition, you should be disqualified from the competition. Like, you're affecting your fellow competitors with just the smell because it's...
4: Doesn't this happen in, like, marathons from time to time? Don't people wear, like, diapers or something while
3: they run? It happens in the NFL and nobody talks about it, but I think it happens... Do we really want to be talking about this while people are eating breakfast around
4: probably
3: America?
4: Not. Spin the wheel.
3: I'm going to go ahead and give this a spin. Let's get off of this one. Thank you. Yeah. Wheel of topics. Yeah.
5: So we just talked to Josh Allen's biggest fan in the last segment, Mark Zinno. the Bills destroyed the Lions on Thursday night. And Josh Allen was caught warming up, chewing on a... smelling salt packet?
3: Emmett, did it look like smelling salts or was it something else?
4: No, so I actually saw, it was later on in the game before he went out again. It looked like he had it in his mouth before he would break it open. So, like, he'd warm up and then, you know, they didn't show this, but it looked like smelling salts before it was cracked open. And it just seemed like that's how he was holding on to it because football pants don't have pockets.
3: Okay, well, I mean, he could have one of those hand warmer pocket things. My guess is he has one of those. And but also, if you start chewing on the packet of smelling salts, there is a risk that...
4: No, it was just the end that sealed. He just had that. And he wasn't necessarily chewing on it. I would say he was holding it in his mouth.
3: Okay.
4: Which is a weird phrase to say.
3: Yeah. I would worry that if I was holding it in my mouth that I would swallow it. And I can't imagine that that's a good idea.
4: I don't think that's a good idea at all.
3: For the future of the Buffalo Bills quarterback. I mean, geez. Out for the game digesting ammonia?
4: Probably not good.
3: Emmett, go ahead. Okay, give the wheel a spin. Wheel of Topics continues. Yes.
4: Let's go. All right.
5: A tweet from the Browns. Dude Wipes is stepping up with a $50,000 giveaway if we beat Carolina by 22-plus points. One lucky fan walks away with the prize. Secondary prize is up for grabs, too, with a link to how to enter. Pretty appropriate sponsor for the Browns, huh?
4: They've been around for a while, too. They were like a sponsor when they came out with their all-brown uniforms, if I'm not mistaken. I think we see the correlation there. It's an understandable partnership. I'll say that.
3: Emmett, if they beat the Panthers by 22 or more,
4: two, number two.
3: There's a better chance I'm going to get struck by lightning than the Browns are going to win a game by 22 points.
4: I mean, I'm with you, you know, especially depending on who the starting quarterback is.
5: Not even going to be able to score 22 points. What are you talking about?
4: This guys, year.
3: Also, just for the fan base in general, Emmett, the lack of self-awareness across the board with the organization right now. They need to hire us as just like public relations consultants because things are not looking good right now. Every time the Browns pretty much do anything. All right, I'm giving the wheel another spin here. Wheel of Topics with Hammer and Emmett. Here we go. Here goes.
5: Jameis Winston went viral after the Giants beat the Cowboys on Sunday night in week one. Reporters were talking to Cam Scataboo in the locker room after the game. And you can see Jameis in the background putting on a lot of cologne.
3: Yeah. 24 sprays, we counted, of cologne on his wrists, on his neck, on his...
4: Yeah.
3: Listen, if I smell you before I see you, there's a problem and you're wearing too much.
4: Yeah, I always believe that if you have a strong base of soap, that you don't need...

0: those soap. One of those soap products.
1: Yeah, smells great.
0: I use that Aveeno body wash, which smells so good.
2: I got like an ultra moisturizing Old Spice. 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
0: Yeah, I think they're a partner with us somewhere along the line on ESPN or ESPN Radio. 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I'm Aaron Goldhammer. He is Emmett Golden. 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
4: We were in command of the game, and then for the fourth quarter, I think the big momentum shift.
3: After letting another lead slip away, the Packers head to MetLife, looking to regroup against Geno Smith and the 1-0 New York Jets. 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
17: I'm Ed Mencken. We start with baseball, where the playoff push continues with just over a week remaining in the regular season. The National League wildcard contenders are deadlocked in a 3-way tie. The Phillies, Cubs, and Padres all hold the final spots, and they're all even in the record column at 83-69. That after San Diego won for the 9th time in 10 games last night, beating Miami 8-2. These teams have a 5-game lead over the Diamondbacks, who lost again last night to the Yankees.
18: Ben Rice walked in a run, and the first picking up is 93rd, Ribby. High fly ball, deep left field. Luke Bar back on the track, at the wall. See ya! He goes the other way. Picks up his 39th.

0: home run, and it is 6-2 Yankees.
1: That call for the Yes Network as New York wins it 9-2. The Yankees still firmly entrenched in the top wild card spot in the American League. Meanwhile, Toronto is now two back in the American League wildcard race. They fall to Texas 7-1. The Rangers, now even with the Astros in the AL West, that's after Houston lost to Atlanta 6-2. Astros and Braves continue their weekend series tonight right here on ESPN Radio. Our coverage will get underway at 6:30 Eastern. To college football last night, several top teams were in action, getting set for today's menu filled with ranked teams. Number 5, Miami, top Wake Forest, 33-20. Number 21, Oregon, beat Portland State, 84-0. Also last night in a Big 12 battle, 13th-ranked Texas Tech held off 22nd-ranked Houston by a count of 28-26. SMU and Louisville today, 3:30 Eastern on ESPN Radio.
2: Hey, it's Michelle Smallman, and coming up Monday, the Rams are coming off an uninspiring Week 1 loss to the 49ers. 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
5: Well, it is a big week 3 of college football. 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
5: Mark Kestisher will be on the call for this game right here on many of these ESPN radio stations. And he joins us now as we go on campus. Kesty, this is probably the biggest test of the early John Sumrall era at Florida. How important do you think this game is for Coach to get his SEC world started off right?
6: Yeah, good morning, guys. It is big. Obviously, they've had two big wins against Florida Atlantic and then the Fighting Camels of Campbell last week. So stepping up in schedule, certainly. They've got incredible weapons, including maybe the best running back in the country in Jaden Baugh, on the road at Auburn. Really big game for John Sumrall and also for Alex Golish. You know, with 9 teams ranked in the SEC, these two teams feel like if they could take that step to 3-0 today, they could be that 10th.
7: Yeah, both teams 2-0. Auburn at home. How much do you think being at home helps the Tigers tonight?
6: Yeah, I think Auburn at home at night, there's a different feel in the village, like they call it down here, after having 5 consecutive losing seasons. Alex Golish, plays that up-tempo, that old-school Baylor-type offense. He had great success at South Florida, you know, scoring 40 points per game. So, ton of excitement, but both coaches, you know, have spent all week talking about as good as we've looked. And, of course, Auburn had a scare against Baylor in week 1. If we don't clean up mistakes, 10 penalties for Auburn last week, both these coaches realize that's not going to fly against the opposition.
5: That's Mark Kestisher, Florida Auburn, coming up a little bit later on today right here on most of these ESPN radio stations. Thank you, Kesty. Up next,
7: appreciate it, Kesty.
5: We hop over to Tuscaloosa.
4: Florida State at number 10, Alabama.
5: And Andrea Adelson will cover this game for us at ESPN, and she joins us now. People are expecting Alabama to have a little revenge on their mind. What impact, Andrea, do you think last year's Florida-Alabama game is going to have on this year's?
8: I don't know how much of an impact it will have because the makeup of both teams is so different. Florida State doesn't have their offensive coordinator, Gus Malzahn, who is no longer with the program. He stepped down and retired. And so he was the one who helped scheme up Florida State's upset over Alabama, considering his wealth of knowledge as former Auburn coach against Alabama. So I think that's one dynamic that's different. Both quarterbacks are obviously different to me. It all comes down to Florida State and their inability to both convert on third down and get off the field on third down. If they are as bad as they have been in both of those categories, it could be a long day for the Seminoles.
7: How do you think Keelan Russell has played, through his first 2 starts as the starting quarterback for Alabama?
8: I think he's played good, but we've seen the potential. Now he has to be more consistent as a passer. And I think that when Alabama fans watched the first half last week against Kentucky, they were kind of scratching their heads and like, wait a minute, hold on, is this what it's going to be? Then we saw a different player in the second half. So we have to remember this, he only had two starts so far this year. He's going to get better as the season goes on, but I think the dynamic he brings with his legs to this offense gives Alabama a much higher ceiling in terms of where this team can be at the end of the year. Clearly, he's a work in progress, and they're going to be able to do maybe different things with him at quarterback. If Florida State can't contain him in the pocket, it's also going to be a long day.
5: Andrea, if FSU were to get embarrassed tonight, do you think there's a chance that Mike Norvell does not have a job tomorrow?
8: I have been told that no decisions are pending on Mike Norvell, regardless of the outcome of this game. Of course, that was during the week. If somebody changes their mind, if it is a blowout, that remains to be seen. But all indications that I've been given with the multiple sources close to the situation that I have spoken with, they don't have a press release that's ready to go out tomorrow saying he is no longer going to be the coach. Florida State invested a lot of money in the offseason, shuffled around the personnel department, hired a general manager to give Mike Norvell a chance to win this year. I don't think the folks there are going to be ready to pull the plug after three games. Two losses potentially against teams they were expected to lose to if they do lose to Alabama. So to me, the bigger stretch is going to be the first four games in the ACC and how this team responds in those.
5: Well, if the power goes out tonight, Andrea, we're counting on you to be the one to fix it. Andrea Addison with us, Florida State, at Alabama with a big one coming up, non-conference, a little bit later on this evening. Appreciate it, Andrea. Thank you.
8: Thanks, guys.
5: And let's go up next to the game everybody is talking about.
4: Number 7 LSU at number 8 Ole Miss.
5: And Mark Schlabaugh, I believe, is in Oxford, Mississippi for this one. It is early in the morning, Mark, but how would you describe the atmosphere as we get going for College Game Day? And it's going to be one of the wildest, I think, college football environments we've ever seen.
9: Yeah, the wait's finally over. I was here 10 months ago, right next to Marty Smith, when Lane Kiffin left for LSU, standing next to 6- and 7-year-olds with middle fingers on both hands, so quiet this morning. I haven't seen any pitchforks or mobs yet, but it's going to be intense, and it's probably quiet right now because the Ole Miss faithful had a long night at the square, but it's going to be something we've probably never seen before, and I've been doing this for 30 years. I mean, the fact that Lane Kiffin had LSU sorority and fraternity members volunteer to try to create the scene the Tigers are going to face this afternoon is something else.
7: ESPN's analytics gives Ole Miss only a 34.8% chance of winning this. Do they have the better quarterback and running back? It feels like they might have the two best players in this game.
9: Ole Miss?
7: Yeah.
9: I think Trinidad Chambliss, or Winidad, as Pat McAfee calls him, is the best quarterback in the league. And Lacy's certainly one of the best running backs in the country, if not the best. You know, the question is the defense. The biggest difference in this game is that Pete Golding's the head coach, and he's calling the defense. And unfortunately, they ranked last or next to last in nearly every category. So it's been an adjustment. They brought in a bunch of guys, a bunch of transfers in the secondary. Janelle Aguero from Georgia, Sharif Denson from Florida, Jay Crawford from Auburn, and it hasn't worked out well yet. Denson's going to play probably for the first time today. I was at the game in Nashville when they took on Louisville in the opener. There were a lot of breakdowns, a lot of missed tackles. You know, Pete's calling the play, so they've got to make some adjustments. They're going to have to score a bunch of points, I think. I think I would not be surprised if this is a shootout. I think if Ole Miss is going to beat LSU, they're going to have to be in the 30s.
5: Mark, lo and behold, it appears that there is some weird injury report manipulation going on in the advance of this game with Sam Levitt's status. He is going to play, even though, shockingly, he was listed as doubtful on Wednesday. Do you expect anything to come from the SEC about what Lane Kiffin did there?
9: They can go back under the policy and check practice film and see if Sam Levitt practiced on Wednesday. And there are monetary fines involved, and I'm sure the SEC at this point would like nothing more than to take a little bit of Lane Kiffin's money. You know, that being said, I think it was gamesmanship after the rebels served Prince Will with court papers in the parking lot outside the LSU facility. I think it was on Tuesday morning, or maybe Wednesday morning. So it's a gamesmanship from both sides. But, you know, Leavitt did look a little banged up last week after the Louisiana Tech game. He's got to take care of the football. That is one thing that could be a huge factor, is if he turns it over like he did against Louisiana Tech. I think he had three turnovers. That's going to put Ole Miss in good position. And I think the first 10, 15 minutes of this game, guys, is maybe going to decide it. Who keeps their heads? Who does something stupid? Who's too jacked up and gets too emotional in this atmosphere? So it'll be fun to watch.
5: Mark, I set the over under 1.5 personal foul penalties. Would you take the over or the under?
9: Is that on the field or out from out of the stands?
5: All of the above.
7: All right, over under 1 or 2 felonies in the stands tonight.
5: Hold on. Let's not encourage any of that.
9: I've got a friend who stands awfully close to Lane Kiffin on the sidelines in most games. He says he's standing on the other side of the sideline, and they'll talk on a headset this week. He wants no part of it.
5: Mark, appreciate the time. You have been all over all of this LSU drama. It comes to a head tonight as they go back to Oxford. Mark Schlabaugh will be covering the game, and I'm sure you can read most of the great stuff he has both on social media and on ESPN.com. I hope it turns into a fun game and not an ugly scene, Emmett, and that is what I'm expecting. I think it's going to be a closer game than a lot of people think, and I think too many people are just assuming that LSU is going to roll. I think Ole Miss is going to give, you know, it's not a lot to say they're going to give them a better game than Clemson did, but I think there's going to be a game in the fourth quarter, Emmett.
7: Yeah, and I think that's all the neutral wants, right? The person who is not an LSU fan or an Ole Miss fan is just have a good game, and that's what I'm expecting.
5: Tune in Sunday action as the Broncos play the Jaguars in a big one tomorrow. It's a rematch of a big regular season game last year. Coverage starts at 4:00 Eastern time on ESPN Radio and the ESPN app. Football Sunday on ESPN Radio is presented by Gusto. Coming up, we've got some game day signs, Emmett, already in Oxford that are worth us taking some time to analyze. We are 15 minutes away from the start of College Game Day on ESPN. We are Hammer and Emmett. I'm Aaron Goldhammer, Emmett Golden on ESPN Radio and on the ESPN app.
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0: Mike, does it annoy you because we're in Cleveland that it feels like every rundown that we have for an ESPN radio show, they're just like, oh, let's talk about how bad the Browns are. Let's talk about all the drama in Cleveland. Let's talk about that. It's like they turn to us to be some kind of representation of the fact that the rest of the country is just laughing at us and we're the butt of every joke.
1: No, listen, the Browns have earned their reputation, so it don't have anything to do with us. We're obviously based in Cleveland and cover the team on a day-by-day basis, so I don't have a problem with it. We talk about it every day locally, about all of the stuff going on around the Browns.
0: Emmett, at one point in my life, I'd like for ESPN Radio to ask us to talk about something fun or exciting that the Browns did and not... You know,
1: honestly, any team in Cleveland. You know, last interview I did on Freddie and Harry was about the Cavs blowing the 20-some point lead. I was like, guys, can I get on when something good happens in Cleveland? Me on when the Guardians make the playoffs.
0: Yeah, the Guardians are in first. They moved into first place last night. Speaking of baseball action, Sunday, Orioles and Brewers. Coverage begins 6:30 Eastern time on ESPN Radio and on the ESPN app. I'm Aaron Goldhammer. He's Emmett Goldenhammer and Emmett are on ESPN Radio. We're on Sirius XM Channel 80, and we are presented by Progressive Insurance. And Emmett, let's bounce around the NFL here a little bit, and I guess let's start in Cleveland, where Deshaun Watson, even though he's playing horrendously yet again, is claiming that the media, it's the media's fault, yeah. They have unrealistic expectations.
2: I mean, I think the media has this expectation that I'm supposed to throw 400 yards and 5 touchdowns every week. So until that happens, I guess it's going to be the same situation. So, again, my job is to make sure I'm operating well so we can try to get a win and keep moving forward from there.
1: The only expectations anybody in Cleveland has had is that Deshaun Watson be a franchise quarterback, because what he cost the Browns to get was the price of a franchise quarterback. 3 first-round picks, $230 million fully guaranteed. And what franchise quarterbacks do, they don't 405 touchdowns every game. You know what they do? They keep their teams in the game. They keep their teams in a position to win. And every once in a while, they put a cape on and make a play when there's nothing there. And I'm not even asking Deshaun to put a cape on. How about you just put the team in a position to win a football game? That's the only expectation. But one thing about Deshaun is you could tell just kind of tone deaf and lives in a different world than everybody
0: else. I mean, just total lack of self-awareness. My bar, I want Deshaun to know, my bar for him is very low, and he fails to meet my incredibly low expectations of him just about every single week. I'm Aaron Goldhammer. He's Emmett Golden. Emmett, let's bounce back a little bit and talk about what happened on Thursday night. Josh Allen, Emmett, 5 touchdowns total, yeah. Threw for 3, ran for 2. I know the Lions put up some good offensive numbers as well, but there was not a moment where I thought that they could win that game, the opening of the new Highmark Stadium in Buffalo. And Josh is well on his way to being the MVP favorite in the NFL through 2 weeks.
1: Yeah, after 2 games, you're 100% right. I also felt like, excuse me, there's no defense being played in the NFL right now. Like,
0: there was
1: zero.
0: No defense
1: for nobody
0: being played in that game.
1: No, because it just took the Lions 2 or 3 drives to get going. But once they got going, the Bills couldn't stop them. So nobody's playing defense in the NFL right now, and you're seeing some big-time numbers. But, yeah, Josh Allen was amazing. And I'm not surprised by that because he is an amazing quarterback.
0: You know, and the Lions are 1-1, Emmett. They were pushed to overtime against the Saints. By the way, when the team goes to overtime and then they have to go on the road on Thursday night, let's always mark that and say they have no chance of winning the Thursday night game, especially when their opponent is opening a brand new stadium. People are overreacting and saying the Lions window is closed. Guys, they have a very easy schedule this year. I expect them to win 11 or 12 games, and I never thought they were going to beat the Bills in Buffalo. And be honest with yourself, neither did you. I don't think the window is closed at all for the Detroit Lions. Emmett, there are a bunch of teams that are 0-1 going into the NFL action tomorrow. The Rams have the Giants. It's a big game. The Packers have the Jets. They can't lose that. Cowboys, Texans. Which of these teams that people have high expectations of that's 0-1 do you think is going to kind of get off the schneid? Who needs the win the most to avoid going to 0-2?
1: I think that the Rams probably need it the most because of how high the expectations were. And if they start off 0-2, remember, this was a team, and I thought everybody was tripping that said this, but a lot of people thought they could go undefeated. Thought they could go undefeated, they're 0-1. If they go 0-2, I don't think it's the end of the world by any means, but I do think then you might see some coaches or some players start to press and maybe start to overcompensate, and that's when everything gets out of whack. So I think they need a win just to keep themselves focused and sticking to their plan.
0: Emmett, after their week one performance, especially on defense, I think the Dallas Cowboys are desperate for a win tomorrow. And
1: yeah,
0: they start with two division games. If you go 0-2 against the Giants and the Commanders to start your season, two games in the NFC East, that's going to be a huge hill for you to climb because you're also behind the eight ball when it comes to all the tiebreakers and everything. And I think it could get really loud around the Cowboys really quickly if they go to 0-2. I think they're desperate to get a win over Jaden Daniels and company. They are also, the Commanders, one of those teams trying to avoid going to 0-2. The Pats and the Broncos are both 0-1. Emmett, they were both in some tough spots. I mean, the kickoff game, trying to go on the road across the country and win that. Kansas City was sort of a mob scene at Arrowhead with Mahomes' comeback. But I think, you know, the Broncos got to be a little bit concerned, A, with the way Bo Nix played, and B, with the fact that he's coming off of this injury. I think the Patriots, the three Drake May interceptions were a little bit fluky. They'll be fine. As a Bronco fan, I would like to get on the soapbox this morning here on Hammer and Emmett and ESPN Radio and say I'm a little worried. I'm a little concerned.
1: So I'm not worried or concerned, but because both of those teams have tremendous defenses. And they didn't show up because, no, like I just said, nobody's playing defense. They will give them, you know, third game, fourth game as they start to actually tackle some people on a regular basis. I think you'll see both of those teams' defenses step up and dominate their side of the ball. I think both teams will be fine. They should be, if not in the playoffs, definitely challenging for a playoff position.
0: Emmett, I'm in a certain significant survivor pool, and I will leave it at that. But you know what I'm talking about, okay?
1: Yes, I do.
0: We made it through week one despite that Charger mess. If you don't know these contests, you pick a winner every week. You can only pick the same team once. Mm-hmm. And all you need is that team to win the game. If they tie, you lose. If they lose, you lose. Okay?
1: Right.
0: So we got through with the Steelers over the Falcons. And the pick, all of the guys making this decision together, we all want to pick Tampa over the Browns, but we're also all in Cleveland and we want the Browns to do well. We just know that the odds of them beating angry Baker and the Bucks very slim. Is it a bad look to bet against your own team like that? And
1: No, it's not.
0: Explain why.
1: Why? Because, for one, you're trying to win a contest for, you know, a lot of money. And two, Baker Mayfield is, when he has a chip on his shoulder, he plays his best. There's no bigger chip for him than to play against the Browns, a team that said we need an adult in the room, right? And then brought in Deshaun Watson. So, no, it's nothing wrong with, in this situation, betting again. You can root for your own team, but no, but you're trying to make some money, bro.
0: And I know you know the Browns. You see no path to them winning that game tomorrow?
1: Not really, but this is the only path. I don't ever bet win-loss on the Browns because I feel like when you bet against them, they win, and when you bet for them, they lose.
0: Well, that's why I'm worried about this. Up next, we got to turn our attention to the pennant races. I'm Aaron Goldhammer. He's Emmett Golden. Hammer and Emmett on ESPN Radio.
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12: ABC News, I'm Brian Clark. Cable news outlet MS Now says it will take any and all steps necessary to defend our First Amendment rights, saying its reporter was denied access to the White House grounds today. President Trump Friday said he's banning MS Now, CNN, and Politico from the White House because he does not like their coverage. Denmark's foreign minister confirms that the U.S. ally has struck a deal with the Trump administration over Greenland, says ABC Stephen Portnoy in Washington.
13: Trump says he's reached a deal with Denmark to ensure that no American adversary can have a base in Greenland without U.S. approval. Now, he previously demanded that Denmark sell Greenland to the U.S., but he now says this agreement resolves all his concerns.
12: Measles cases continue to climb across the country, with 36 new cases reported in Pennsylvania. The CDC said it's not formally received Pennsylvania's request for federal help. And almost 14,000 unionized security officers across California are now on strike. This is ABC News.
14: Here's your Storm Team 20 forecast. Highs around 92. Today, under cloudy skies, southwesterly winds 5 to 10 miles per hour. Partly cloudy skies. Tonight, slight chance of thunderstorms. Lows dip down to about 70. Overcast skies. Tomorrow, chance for storms. Highs around 84. I'm meteorologist Jennifer Wojcicki on Sports Radio 92.3 FM and 1450 AM. Currently, it's 74 degrees.
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1: Well, the scene in Oxford, Mississippi is something else. College game day is underway. Lane Kiffin has made his way back. And we got a big one tonight on ABC as we have Lane Kiffin's reunion tour through Oxford. LSU Ole Miss is tonight, but it's not the only thing going on in the world of sports. I'm Aaron Goldhammer. He's Emmett Golden. 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You could tell your smart speaker to play ESPN Radio. And Emmett, it's time for us to talk about baseball's pennant races, which are entering their final week. We bring in Buster Olney, ESPN Baseball Insider. He is the host of the Baseball Tonight podcast. And Buster, we're obligated usually to talk about the Yankees at some point during this segment, but we better start with them. Aaron Judge is back on the IL. What do you know, and do you think he'll be okay for the postseason?
2: Yeah, and the Yankees have been surprisingly guarded about how much information they're going to let out. It's almost like, because typically what you get from the Yankees is, okay, there's a grade one strain or grade two strain, and this is generally the time frame we're talking about. Yesterday, they kept that all locked down. And Aaron Boone said, I'm not doing any timeline. I mean, let's face it, they're up against it now with just 9 days left in the regular season. Given the fact that they put Judge on the 10-day injured list, they could get him back for the final game of the regular season. One more game of prep because, guys, he didn't look good, right, when he came off the injured list. It was his spring training, and he was striking out about 60% of his at-bats. Now he goes back on the injured list. We don't know how serious this calf strain is. It is a grade one. And also, the other thing, too, you know, normally in a situation like this, you'd think about, well, you know, let's just put Judge at DH and move some other pieces around. It's not a roster that's easy to move around because Ben Rice, Luis Garcia was their big trade deadline acquisition. You know, those guys have been playing a lot of first base and DH. What do you do with them? I was just reaching out to people today saying, could either one of those guys get reps in right field so you could squeeze Judge in at DH? It obviously is not a great situation for the Yankees. You know, that all said, while they clearly are better with a healthy Judge in their lineup, I don't think it necessarily knocks them out because, let's face it, in the American League, the bar is not that high, and they do have dominant starting pitching, and they've been playing well of late.
3: Buster, our Cleveland Guardians are in first place in the AL Central.
2: Wow.
3: Yeah, now they're a game above the White Sox. What do you think the chances are that they finish this thing off, and why do you think every year the Guardians just find a way?
2: Boy, and that is a consistent theme year after year after year. Since 2013, the first year of Terry Francona being a manager, and, of course, Stephen Vogt now, they always get better in the month of September. Regular season games played in September and in October. The only team with a better winning percentage are the Dodgers. This is not a small sample size now. Every year they get better. On August 16th, they were five games under 500. On September 3rd, they were at 500. And now they have a one game lead in the American League Central. And they're in position, as you guys know, to get a bye in the first round of the playoffs, which is absolutely insane. Look, I think for this year's team, the reason why I've seen the great finish is they've been able to largely keep their starting pitching intact. That's going to be their big advantage. And on top of that, if they actually do get a bye, if they win the division, that'll help them set up their pitching for the division series. They'll be even more dangerous. It was a great sign last night that Jose Ramirez, the third baseman, hit a home run. He had the hamate injury early in the year that's robbed some of his power. Maybe he's getting better as the season goes along. You've got Travis Bazzano, the rookie, who's been such a high-impact player for them. Stephen Kwan has hit better of late. A lot of things to like about the Guardians as we go down the stretch.
1: Buster, the American League West is obviously a mess. We might have a division champion under 500, and then that team would get to slot in a certain place in the bracket. There's been a lot of criticism about this. What's going on in the AL West, and do you think they have to look at that playoff format?
2: I do. I think it would be smart for baseball to reseed in a future agreement. But let's face it, with the labor situation popping up, you know, that's first and foremost. And maybe, you know, the players and owners can get together and talk about reseeding after the first round. If you're asking me, look, these two teams are tied. The Astros own the tiebreaker between themselves and the Rangers. And if you look at who they play, I do think there's a distinct advantage potentially on paper for the Rangers, because most of their remaining games are at home, while Houston has to play on the road. But these are two mediocre teams. And you noted about, you know, them both being at 500. In the history of baseball, no team has ever reached the postseason playing a full season and finishing under 500. And that's what's at stake, I think, here coming up. Could there actually be a division winner that finishes under 500?
3: And Buster, how about the Atlanta Braves? They clinched, you know, a playoff spot. They've won 90 games, but they don't seem to be like a team people are talking about in the NL.
2: No, Emmett, the other day, our friend and colleague Jesse Rogers wrote a piece in which he polled 16, you know, talent evaluators anonymously on who they think is most dangerous in the National League. Out of 16 teams, not a single team mentioned the Atlanta Braves. They're going to go into the postseason as everyone's underdog. No one's expecting them to win. You know, as it stands right now, they would be the number three seed in the playoffs, effectively. They would have to play the third seed in the wild card, and no matter what that matchup would be, not necessarily a great one for the Braves. It could be San Diego. It could be Philadelphia. It could be Chicago. Those three teams are tied as of today for the 4, 5, and 6 seeds in the National League. The one thing I'd say about the Braves, in a short series, they have Chris Sale, Cy Young candidate. They play really good defense. It's a sound team. And let's face it, they're going to use all that, right, as fuel. Walt Weiss is going to get in front of the players. The players say, uh-huh, no one believes in us. No one is talking about the Braves as we get started in the postseason.
1: Buster, the Dodgers obviously now are kind of getting their stuff together a little bit. They have clarity on whether Ohtani is going to be able to pitch or not. Right now, would you take them or would you take Brewers, Braves, Padres have been really hot, the rest of the teams in the NL, Dodgers or the field in the National League?
2: So I'm going to pick the Brewers when we turn in our picks next week for the postseason, because I think they are the best team. And I think their pitching is set up better. I think Jacob Mizorowski, you guys saw the movie Seabiscuit, where they held him back, you know, held Seabiscuit back during the course of a race. In the last half, it was like, okay, we're going to let you go. I think that's how Mizorowski is going to be in the postseason. That all said, we're seeing the Dodgers, as we get closer, start to play better. You feel like someone's tapping their wrist in the clubhouse saying, it's our time. It's the postseason. I saw this year after year with those Yankees teams that covered the late 90s. They could look old. They could look tired. They could be struggling. And then we get to late September, early October, and all of a sudden it was their time. Mookie Betts has played better of late. Kyle Tucker has suddenly gotten hot. Even Edwin Diaz, who struggled so badly, he had a great inning last night of relief. So there are a lot of signs that the Dodgers are sort of going to come out of this late season malaise they've had and be a force again.
1: Yeah, well, they're going to need some health, and they're going to need Ohtani off of the injured list. Yep. Emmett, go ahead. What do you got?
3: Yeah, so, Buster, I got to get, you know, your thoughts on the big game tomorrow. Vikings-Bears, NFC North, you know, standpoint. Do you think Carson Wentz can do it again with Kyler Murray out?
2: I hope so. The one thing, and I can't remember who posted this, but basically in the last 5 regular season games of last year, and then last week, the Vikings in that time are second in run rate of all NFL teams, ground and pound. Their offensive line is in good shape, and man, I hope that's the case, because you got a short net game against Caleb Williams. And I'm really curious, you know, to see Caleb now, you know, go up against the Vikings blitzes. That's always a fascinating matchup. It's going to tell us a lot about his maturity. Do I think they're going to win? Probably not, but I'm feeling pretty good about it. Like, I think they match up better than anybody would have thought 6 months ago.
1: Buster, it's Saturday, and Brian Flores just called a blitz, and the game hasn't even started. So.
2: No, exactly.
1: Buster only with us. He's our baseball insider, resident Viking fan, host of the Baseball Tonight podcast. Thank you, Buster.
2: All right, guys. Always fun.
1: All right. Yep. Emmett, I think I represent most of America when I'd say I'd like to see anybody but the Dodgers win the World Series. Why do I think that it? I looked at their roster and I was like, yep, Skubal game one, Yamamoto game two. We could talk about all these other pitchers and all these other staffs. I don't know that anybody's got one as good as that.
3: Yeah, I don't root against teams because they're good. And that's the only reason to root against the Dodgers. They're really, really good. Do they have a bunch of money and they spend it? Yeah, sure. But that is the class of Major League Baseball right now. But with that being said, watch out for those Brewers, especially in the National League, because the Brewers have been winning just as much as the Dodgers. And I think everybody's just feeling like it's a foregone conclusion that the Dodgers will be there in the World Series.
4: Could the Dodgers winning actually be good for baseball, small market teams anyway? Because it'll force MLB's hand to maybe...
1: Guardians, James, if they don't win the World Series... The next team they'd like to win it is the Dodgers, because it furthers their argument to be able to dominate the upcoming collective bargaining.
3: Yeah, but the Guardians hurt their own argument, because they're always good and they have the lowest mark.
1: And they haven't won the World Series since 1948. So I mean, all of those things are kind of true.
3: Yeah.
1: Emmett, one of the rules of Hammer and Emmett: multiple things can be true at the same time. All right. It's a bright, sunny morning in Oxford, Mississippi. The signs are ridiculous. The environment is crazy. Morgan Freeman is the celebrity guest picker. Mm-hmm. We will check in on College Game Day next. I'm Aaron Goldhammer. He's Emmett Golden. Hammer and Emmett on ESPN Radio and on the ESPN app.
0: 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And this weekend, two contenders go head-to-head in a matchup with a playoff atmosphere. 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
16: Square in Oxford, Mississippi. Southern, genteel, artistic. It's inspired literary giants who know well the anti-hero character arc. Compromised, conflicted, protagonist turned provocateur turned villain. Now draped in purple dry fit, Lane Kiffin. Now the lead at LSU, Ole Miss's most despised rival. A betrayal seared into rebel souls. You just utter the name, Lane Kiffin, around here, and syrupy, sweet accents suddenly drip vulgar and vitriolic, ravenous for revenge. It is a theme all across the country, but nowhere is it as deep as it is here in Oxford. 293 days they've waited for this, and the sound and the fury signifies everything.
17: Return of Lane Kiffin to Oxford.
3: Man, that Reese gets me fired up every week.
1: Every single Saturday. That's the voice of Reese Davis getting you set. College Game Day is on ESPN. We're Hammer and Emmett. We're on ESPN Radio. 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We're on the ESPN app. You can ask your smart speaker to play ESPN Radio. They are in Oxford. Emmett, they mentioned the name Lane Kiffin. And all the fans boo as if you are saying the name of Lord Voldemort or something.
3: He who shall not be named.
1: He who shall not be named in Oxford. Let's listen to some of the other clips going on College Game Day this morning. You know Pat McAfee was going to get the crowd all fired up, and they were chanting early and often in Oxford. Take a listen.
18: If you were to really tie it all together, all you really have to say to these fine people in the most southern place that I've ever been by far, you go, oh,

0: get. That's who the hell they are.
1: Man, that place sounds electric.
2: What time is this game tonight? It's at 7:30. There's still plenty of time to get everybody excited and ready to go. Nick Saban then, up at the panel, Emmett, was asked about his role in this whole thing. Because Lane Kiffin decided to take the job at LSU after the regular season. Ole Miss was on their way to the college football playoff. That was the big shocker here. Not just that he was going to their arch rival, but that he bailed on the team before they had a chance to go and win a championship. They ended up getting close to making the national championship game under Pete Golding anyway. And Nick Saban talked about the role he played and the advice that he gave Lane Kiffin just under a year ago.
3: Well, you know, I have coaches call me all the time and ask for advice about what they should do. And typically what I do is ask them questions. Where do you think you can win? Where do you think you fit? And I also say, why can't you win at where you are now? You have a great quarterback. What? You have a great running back.
0: What?
3: You're in the playoffs. You have a chance to win the national championship. So why do you have to go someplace else? So, but everybody makes their own decision. I don't tell anybody where to go. But just so everybody knows here, I am used to getting booed in the SEC.
2: Emmett, did it sound to you like Nick played a role in Lane going to LSU? I think he did. I think he told him to go. Yeah.
1: No, I don't. I think I love what he said there when he said, I asked people, why can't you win where you're at?
2: Right.
1: And I think that's a great question because Lane was winning at Ole Miss.
2: Win what, though? I mean, do you think that you can, if your goal is to win a national championship because you've been to the playoff and you, do you think it's easier to win a national title at LSU where you've got budget, history, the entire state behind you? Ole Miss is not the class of the SEC. They've become a good program, but
1: Aaron,
2: the expectations there are not as high as they are at LSU.
1: Expectations, whatever. Ole Miss is not a broke school. Ole Miss, like, look at their team. How did they get Trinidad Chambliss? How did they get Lacey?
2: Well, like, they got Chambliss from Ferris State, Emmett. It's not like
1: he was the number one
2: guy in the portal. Yeah,
1: sure, but they got him. You don't think any other SEC team would like to have him as their quarterback? LSU would probably rather have him than Leavitt, because if you look at the way both quarterbacks are playing, he's clearly playing better than them. So, yeah, okay, it's LSU, but that doesn't mean it's easier to win a championship just because the name says LSU. You know, and history has, just because you won some titles 10 years ago doesn't make it easier to win titles now. If it's a whole new different players and coaches and all that, that's, to me, those things don't correlate at all. Ole Miss is a good program, and you can win there. Hey, guess what? Could you win a championship at Indiana?
2: I mean, you can now. Yeah.
1: Exactly. Exactly. Who was saying, like, oh, I bet a lot of people, you never win a national championship at Indiana. Yes, the hell you can. If you got a good head coach and a guy that knows what he's doing and recruits well, you can win a championship almost anywhere.
2: I mean, look, I want to be clear. You could win it at Ole Miss. I mean, they were, you know, a couple of seconds and then one more game against Indiana away from doing it without Lane Kiffin last year. But, Emmett, it's the question is, where do you have a better chance to win? LSU has better facilities. LSU has more money. LSU is going to pay you more, and you're going to be able. See, part of the betrayal here, Emmett, is that then he took all the players except for Lacey and Chambliss. You look at the LSU defense. Why do they have a good defense? It's Ole Miss's defense from last year to a large extent.
1: Ole Miss, I just did a quick Google. Ole Miss football facilities. They look really good.
2: Oh, I'm sure they look really good.
1: Ole Miss has more. No, Ole Miss doesn't have more. This is big-time college football. So they got nutritionists. They got state-of-the-art recovery rooms. They have beautiful locker rooms. They got a good stadium. They're playing on a level playing field here. This was Lane Kiffin going, I'm Lane Kiffin. I need to be at it. I'm a big name. I need to be at a bigger name school. It had nothing to do with the ability to win at Ole Miss. He just thought it was more prestigious to be at LSU, and that's why he made the move.
2: And do you think money played a big role in it? Or like you think the prestige for Lane Kiffin is
1: I'm Lane Kiffin. I need to be at Alabama, USC, in the NFL, or at LSU. Yeah. And I guarantee you the reason he took the Ole Miss job was just to get out of Ole Miss as soon as he could.
2: Well, he took the FAU job to get out of FAU. I mean, this is what he does. He's not going to be the coach at LSU for 20 years. And I guarantee you when he leaves LSU, he's going to leave it ugly because that's just always what happens with him. But he's great for college football. I mean, it doesn't change the fact that now he's become the face, I think, Emmett, of this entire season. 888-SAY-ESPN is our number as we continue to play Caller Bingo. Emmett, just real quick, explain to everybody how Caller Bingo works as we get closer and closer and closer to kickoff this afternoon.
1: Yeah, we throw out an action, a situation, whatever it may be, and we look for fans who can check off that square on the bingo card.
2: All right, we've got two more that we want to try to check off before, in the next half hour. Let's put it that way, okay? Mm-hmm. We need an LSU current student or alumni.
1: All right.
2: And to go toe-to-toe with them, Emmett, we need an Ole Miss.

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12: I'm Ed Benkin. We start with college football with a host of ranked teams in action on this Saturday. Coming up at noon Eastern on ABC, second-ranked Georgia pays a visit to Arkansas. Also at noon Eastern, 6th-ranked Ohio State, after a loss to Texas, looked to bounce back at home against Kent State. Number 14, Penn State hosts Buffalo at noon Eastern. According to ESPN's Pete Thamel, the Bulls will start sophomore Jason Ryder quarterback against the Nittany Lions. Also at noon Eastern on ESPN in the ACC, North Carolina visits Clemson. According to ESPN's Pete Thamel, the Tar Heels will be without defensive end Melkart Abu-Jude. He's dealing with a hand and wrist injury. Coming up at 3:30 Eastern here on ESPN Radio, we've got number 16 SMU visiting number 23 Louisville. Also later today on ESPN Radio at 6:30 Eastern, it's an SEC matchup as Auburn plays host to Florida. The anticipation is already building for tonight's showdown between number 8 Ole Miss and number 7 LSU. Harry Darby of Super Talk North Mississippi was on with Amber and Ian on ESPN Radio this week and knows it will be an electric atmosphere.
13: The city of Oxford is 25,000 people. The student body is 27,000. And yet they're expecting some 200,000 to 250,000 to actually be in the city. There are students that can't get tickets that are just going to party and enjoy the game from outside the stadium.
12: That game kicks off at 7:30 Eastern on ABC. To baseball, the playoff push continues. The red-hot Padres have won 9 of

0: 10. They're tied with the Cubs and Phillies for the three wild card NL spots. San Diego plays Miami this evening. 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
1: Hey, it's Golic. 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
4: Evan, we'll talk to Freddie and Coleman, Freddie and Harry on ESPN Radio momentarily. I'm Aaron Goldhammer. He's Emmett Golden. Freddie will be on the call of that SMU-Louisville game today. College game day right now is in an electric Oxford, Mississippi, as they're getting ready for Ole Miss and LSU. And we are playing a little collar bingo on Hammer and Emmett on ESPN Radio this morning. Emmett, right now we are looking for an LSU student or alumni. Or alumnus?
5: Alumnus.
4: Yeah, yeah, good call.
5: Alumnus.
4: Or an Ole Miss student or alumnus. We need to check both boxes before 10 o'clock Eastern time. Chris in Madison, Mississippi might be able to check one for us. He joins us on Hammer and Emmett. Chris, what do you got? Go ahead.
5: Chris, you there?
4: Oh, no.
5: He had to be lying.
4: Alumni, and I think he got scared or ran or, oh, no. Start back at the beginning.
5: Triple
4: H, say ESPN, 888-729-3776. Emmett, let's go and bring Freddie Coleman in. Here's the crazy thing about this game and what's going on in Louisville. Matt Jones is in Louisville today from Matt and Myron. Amber Wilson, Jonathan Zaslow are hosting our college campus tour today in Louisville, so they're there. Freddie Coleman is calling the game on ESPN Radio. Freddie's co-host is Harry Douglas. Harry is a Louisville legend. Harry went to the University of Louisville, was one of the great receivers in the history of the program. And Freddie, I believe, correct me if I'm wrong, the one person from ESPN Radio who is not in Louisville today is Harry Douglas?
6: Yes, because he's doing a football game tomorrow with the Denver Broncos taking on the Jacksonville Jaguars, and he's also doing the wraps on ESPN2 today involving college football. That's why he's not in the place that he built when it comes to Louisville and his name in the Ring of Honor. So I think we need to cut our man HD a little slack. He's got other stuff going on.
5: I guess we can't. Hey, look, I could have filled in for him and let him go to Louisville if he wanted to do that.
4: I could do some raps or whatever.
5: Yeah,
4: we could pretend like we played football and we know what we're talking about.
6: It's true. Well, at that point, you two need to take up with Amanda Gifford, who's in charge of such things on the TV side.
4: We love Amanda. We had nothing but good things to say about Amanda.
6: Amen.
5: Freddie, this matchup today, I always go straight to the quarterback. You know, with the quarterback matchup, who do you think has the edge in this one?
6: Well, it's definitely Kevin Jennings, the SMU quarterback, because I think he's one of the 10 best players in the country, completing close to 77% of his passes and 8 touchdowns so far. And him being a lot more confident because he's healthy. Last year, he dealt an ankle injury that really hampered his effectiveness getting out of the pocket, making plays. Him being confident and being healthy is a big factor. But Lincoln Kingholtz on the other side for Louisville, after that first half against Ole Miss, he's been able to find his stride in the next 6 quarters after that. And this is something Louisville has not had before since Jeff Brom took over as head coach. A quarterback that not only can make plays with his arm, but also make plays in the quarterback power, making the ability to run the football, make those kind of plays to help their running game.
4: Freddie, what's more impressive to you? Louisville only losing to Ole Miss by 3 and making Chambliss beat them at the end, or SMU actually winning in Tallahassee and beating Florida State by 3?
6: Well, boy, that's a good question. Here's where I'll side with SMU, because they have 4 turnovers in that football game, and the other team didn't have any turnovers when it comes to Florida State. Normally, when you have that kind of factor against you, you don't survive that football game, whether you're playing at home or away. they were able to overcome those four turnovers. And granted, they played a Florida State team that was not offensively capable to take over those turnovers and turn them into points. But usually when you're minus four in the turnover battle, especially on the road, you're not able to win that game, especially another ACC game to kick off the season for both of those teams. A lot of people wonder about Louisville, and I think a lot of people were surprised that Louisville kept it that close versus Ole Miss. But the fact that SMU survived that potential disaster start to their season says a lot about that football team under Red Lashley.
5: Freddie, Louisville can run the ball. They have a stable of backs that are amazing. How do you think SMU slows that down?
6: The one thing that SMU will do, they have two linebackers in the middle. I call them heat-seeking missiles when it comes to Kilgore on one side of that formation and also Jimmy Wyrick, their free safety. But their two linebackers, Brandon Booker and Alexander Kilgore, really do a really good job tying up the running games because, as my dad likes to say, their defensive tackles are kind of lighting the britches when it comes to Malcolm Crowder and Christian Davis. They have to be able to hold up the middle of the offensive line when it comes to Louisville. If they're able to do that and tie up those tackles and the guards, then those guys can get downhill because Louisville's staple is that running game, especially the stretch play. If you don't handle that, that's going to handle you, and that's going to be a long day for the SMU defense.
4: Fred, do you think it's fair to say that the winner of this game has a real chance to make the college football playoff?
6: Well, at worst, they have a real chance to make the ACC championship game because Miami has shown they're the class of the ACC, at least after the first 3 weeks of the regular season. Darian Mentor last night was unbelievable, completing his first 24 passes, and he has been a terrific quarterback for Miami in the first three games since getting there from Duke. So I'm going to put it out there and extrapolate and to say that Miami will be there in the ACC championship game. But these are the two next best teams, in my opinion, in the conference, where you got a Louisville offense that is averaging over 552 yards per game and 48 points per game. You got an SMU offense averaging over 566 yards per game and over 41 points per game. I think the winner of this game, especially both of these teams don't play Miami this year, put themselves in a really good spot that if they don't slip up and mess up, they could be in the ACC championship game more than likely against Miami.
5: Freddie, I got to get your thought on the LSU-Ole Miss matchup. ESPN Analytics gives Ole Miss only a 34.8% chance of winning this game. If Ole Miss wins it, how are they going to be able to do that?
6: Well, put it this way, they may literally burn the city down if Ole Miss beats their guy, Lane Kiffin, coming back, who left him in the lurch like he was able to do. So let's not put that out there. The one thing that Ole Miss will have to do, I think offensively they can score against LSU. I think Trinidad Chambliss, whatever play you need him to make the quarterback of Ole Miss, he'll be able to make that. All the pressure, in my opinion, is on LSU. I can't wait to see how they handle that because they're going into an enemy territory with all that pomp and circumstance involving their coach behind that. How do they handle that if they get off to a slow start? Because last week they didn't exactly look stellar against Louisiana Tech and they got off to a slow start. They can ill afford to have that happen. And if they get up to a slow start, then what can Ole Miss do offensively? Put some points on the board and have LSU playing uphill because the offensive capability is clearly there for Ole Miss with Trinidad Chambliss and Kewon Lacy at the running back position. And those two may be the best tandem in college football this season.
4: Freddie Coleman is the host of Freddie and Harry. He'll have the call. Big one, SMU at Louisville a little bit later today here on most of these ESPN radio stations. Freddie, I trust your nose as much as anybody in this industry. The Sam Levitt, I don't know, injury. Freddie, is it an injury or is it gamesmanship?
6: It's lanesmanship when it comes to Lane Kiffin because Lane wants to do everything he can. Lane Kiffin wants to do everything he can to whatever that is, and I don't know why people are surprised with Lane Kiffin doing these kind of things because Lane Kiffin knows he is the show right now in college football. He's going to do things that will make the show even bigger and better to bring more attention to this game. He loves all of this. He loves the fact that people want to throw rocks at him and throw batteries at him and coming back to Ole Miss. He does not mind having that kind of attention because he believes that that attention is focused on him. Then that's less that the players have to deal with. I don't think he did Sam Levitt and his team any favors by having him listed as doubtful on the quote-unquote injury report or putting it out there. And then he's at practice later on that day, and now they're saying he's good to go, as if he was going to be bad to not play in this football game for LSU. But Lane Kiffin knows that when you are the show, what can you do to bring attention to that show? this is another installment in that. So, no, it's not gamesmanship, it's lanesmanship, and he's been doing this for more than a minute as a college football head coach.
4: Well, they just showed a sign on College Game Day with a kid with a big Ole Miss polo shirt on and a Home Depot College Game Day hard hat. Emmett, it says, Sam Levitt drinks soy milk.
6: Oh, boy. I'm surprised they were able to find a sign that they could actually show on College Game Day, because I guarantee you, there are plenty of signs that will be censored for family viewing or non-family viewing. So I'm surprised they found that sign to be able to show that on TV today. That's the kind of atmosphere that can be fun, but hopefully it just stays fun and doesn't go beyond that level.
4: Freddie, I totally agree, and I hope that the game lives up to the hype. You know,
6: me too.
4: With a game like this, we've been talking about it for 200 days or whatever it's been. We've been looking forward to the – like, let's just hopefully – you know, by about 11 o'clock Eastern time tonight, let's hope we're all glued to ABC with Fowler and Herbie calling a great one at the very end. That's, you can't hope for anything more than that. Freddie Coleman's got the call of a big game today in the ACC, SMU, Louisville. You can listen on most of these ESPN radio stations. Freddie, always a pleasure. Thanks for hopping on, bud.
6: Always great hanging out with my guys, Aaron and Emmett. You guys take care and be well, all right?
4: All right. That's all right, Freddie Coleman, who is in Louisville, Emmett. And I thought it was interesting. You know, he said the winner of this game is going to have a shot at Miami. Mm-hmm. And then if you beat Miami, that's the route to get two ACC teams probably into the college football playoff. Because Miami, look, Emmett, they've blown everybody out they've played so far. They haven't really played real competition yet.
5: No. Not a tough matchup. Like I said, Wake Forest was the best team they faced.
4: But they got Notre Dame coming up. You know, their schedule has a couple games on it that are going to be real legitimate games. Emmett, we're getting closer and closer and closer here. It's 10 o'clock mm-hmm. Eastern time, and we still have two squares to check off caller bingo. 888-SAY-ESPN. We need an LSU student or alum and an Ole Miss student or alum. 888-SAY-ESPN. Call in, get it in before 10 o'clock Eastern time, and Emmett and I have the worst take of the week. It's coming next on Hammer and Emmett on ESPN Radio.
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1: It sounds like I'm from Andre 3000's album. Remember
2: I
1: when
2: I grabbed
1: he
2: a random bed and it let me down?
1: Yeah.
2: I was like, oh, I'll just grab this real quick and it let me down.
1: That's hilarious. Yeah, Andre 3000 put out an album of him playing some weird instrument I never heard of. I think this might have been it.
0: I think it's like a didgeridoo or something.
1: It's something weird.
0: It's like weird low noises. And you're like, oh, we got new music from Outkast. Nope, we don't have. There's no new music from Outkast. 888-SAY-ESPN. We'll get to worst takes in a second. But Sam is in Jupiter, Florida, playing a little caller bingo with us on Hammer and Emmett this morning. What's up, Sam?
3: Hey, game day, man. Game day.
0: That's right.
1: You alumnus?
3: Yes, sir. LSU undergrad, Ole Miss, we'll just say grad school.
0: Whoa, you did both boxes.
1: Let's go.
0: Sam in Jupiter, Florida gets it done. That's a winner.
1: Now, who are you rooting for tonight?
3: Oh, come on, Tigers, man, all the way.
1: Okay, all right.
0: That's fascinating, Sam. Thank you for the call. The undergraduate allegiance, I guess, Emmett, is stronger than if you went to graduate school somewhere. He said he went to Ole Miss for quote unquote something else. What that entails.
1: All right. But hey, we want bingo.
0: That's right. We hit our collar bingo, and it's time for us to get to the worst takes.
4: That was terrible.
5: Hammer and Emmett's worst take of the week.
6: He said what?
5: You are the absolute worst.
6: The worst of the worst.
1: Worst.
0: I'm Aaron Goldhammer. He's Emmett Golden. We play the worst take of the week every single week. Emmett, please explain to everybody who doesn't know how it works.
1: Yeah, listen, we're not looking for somebody who made a great point or got something right. No, we want people who swung and missed, and we call that worst take of the week.
0: And we start with Mark Zeno, who was on our show earlier today on Hammer and Emmett on ESPN Radio. And Mark proved himself to be a giant hypocrite. He hates the Chiefs, but he also did what with the Chiefs? Take a listen.
7: Does it make me a hypocrite that after the Monday night game, I went out and did this and placed a wager on the Kansas City Chiefs to win the Super Bowl?
0: Yes.
1: Yeah, it does.
0: Uh-huh. He doesn't like the Chiefs, but he's mostly a fan of money, Emmett, which I guess I understand.
1: Which I can't hold it against him. So, hypocrite, yes. Worst take of the week, I'm not so sure.
0: Emmett, what do we got next?
1: All right, look, spoiler alert, this is the leader in my clubhouse. Deshaun Watson says the media has just unrealistic expectations for him.
8: I mean, I think the media has this expectation that I'm supposed to throw 400 yards and 5 touchdowns every week. So until that happens, I guess it's going to be the same situation. So, again, my job is to make sure I'm operating well so we can try to get a win and keep moving forward from there.
1: I know due to the collective bargaining agreement, Deshaun Watson has to speak to the media. He shouldn't. Like, I've never walked away from him talking to the media, at least this season. We'll just go off of this year where I was like, oh, he handled that well. He hasn't handled anything well.
0: Emmett, let me put it this way. I would take 200 yards, a touchdown, and no interceptions from Deshaun Watson. Sign me up for that right now, which is less than half of what he was talking
1: about. Aaron, I'd take 50 yards from Deshaun Watson. Just win the ball game.
0: Yeah.
1: Right? Like, let's start there by winning games, and then we could care about stats.
0: How about putting your team in a position to have a chance to win the game and not throwing the game away on the first drive?
1: No, hey, you're asking for too much, Aaron.
0: I'm sorry.
1: All right? You're asking for way too much, bro.
0: Deshaun, brought to you by Dude Wipes. I apologize. James Franklin is the head coach at Virginia Tech, Emmett. And he went back with an awkward back and forth with a reporter. Take a listen to this on the worst take of the week.
9: We'll start with Michael, please.
10: Hey, Coach. Michael House with the Baltimore Sun.
11: Hey, Michael. Hey, Michael.
10: What do you remember about work? What do you remember about Michael. Working? What do you remember
11: hey,
10: about
11: Michael.
10: Working
11: Michael, how you doing, Michael? Michael, how you doing?
10: Can you hear me?
11: Yeah, I'm saying, how you doing?
10: Good, how are you?
11: Good.
1: So this is where I think James was on some trash right there. He started off with, hey, Coach, how you doing, and then went into his question. So he acknowledged you. He said, hey, he actually executed the formality that James Franklin was looking for. I don't know. He's at Virginia Tech. I guess he can do whatever he wants.
0: It's clown behavior. It was over Zoom. They're playing Maryland this week, and I guess Franklin and Loxley have like a iffy relationship, which is what he was asking about. Franklin probably didn't want to answer the question anyway. That was just super awkward, as much as it was the worst take of the week. Emmett, we stayed college football, but where are we going next?
1: Yeah, we're going to go down to Clemson. Dabo says he sees some familiar traits in his freshman quarterback.
12: I hate to even say it, but, I mean, I recruited Tebow, you know, so physically, you know, he's just gifted like that. And Tebow was a multi-sport star. And Tim was a very, very tough, gritty competitor. And just, you know, that, you know, I'm not saying he's Tim Tebow. All right, please don't say that and write that. I'm just answering your question. Maybe I shouldn't have answered the question. Y'all love to take stuff. It's crazy. I'm just saying he's physically gifted like that.
1: Yeah, he says, I shouldn't say this, but he reminds me of Tebow. I'm not saying he reminds me of Tebow, so don't write that, but he reminds me of Tebow. Like, come on, Dabo, what are we doing, bro?
0: Now I understand why his teams are so ill-prepared and confused. Right. Because I thought he did compare the two of them. I don't know. If you're going to do something, then you have to do it, and I guess then you have to... It wouldn't be that big of a headline to say that physically Tate Reynolds reminds you of Tim Tebow.
1: Like, and then just stand on it. That, you know, like, don't have... Just stand on it. Because guess what? We'll move on and talk about something else. You know,
0: probably LSU and Lane Kiffin.
1: Yeah, right. So just stand on it.
0: Jason McIntyre stepped in it a little bit this week, Emmett, at Jason McIntyre on Twitter. He wanted to remind Jet fans that were excited about winning against the Titans in week one that watching the Arch Manning come back, they should remember that every Jet win pushes them farther and farther away from their dream quarterback. Go ahead and celebrate 17-3 means you win the battle, but you overall lose the war. If you're a real fan of the Jets, you want the Jets to win. You root for the Jets to win every game.
1: Extremely short-sighted as well. Was Lamar Jackson the number one overall pick?
0: No.
1: Was Josh Allen?
0: No. Peyton Manning was, I guess.
1: Peyton was Pat Mahomes?
0: No.
1: Jalen Hurts?
0: No.
1: Yeah,
0: no,
1: so no. Listen, Jets fans, take this from a Browns fan. Losing does not equate to winning. Once you get your team in the funk of losing, and I think they actually know this, they should. When the funk of losing gets stuck in your team, it doesn't just go away because a new quarterback shows up. Don't ever root for your team to lose because that doesn't mean they're going to win in the future.
0: All right. Emmett, you want to pick one real quick?
1: Easy. 10 seconds, Deshaun Watson, easy. Worst take of the year. We got to put that down for worst take of the year.
0: Yeah, I'm going to agree. Guys, am I right that the show's ending in 3-2
1: No.
0: 1? No?
1: No. No, no. No.
0: All right.
1: Yeah,
0: then I guess we've got more time. Emmett, anything else you'd like to say? Go ahead.
1: You got 30 seconds. You got to pick one. What's yours?
0: Oh, I got to pick a worst take. Yeah, you're right. I'd like to just give this award to Dabo Swinney because I was confused about what he was worried about. Like, yes, Dabo, also, when you talk at your news conference, you're going to make news every time. That's the point
1: of the
0: whole
1: reason.
0: Conference.
1: Yeah. We're
0: not trying to create any distractions. We're just doing what we're supposed to do.
1: Yeah.
0: I'm Aaron Goldhammer. He's Emmett Golden. This has been Hammer and Emmett.
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25: Let the Sports Spectacular come to order. 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Mike Kegley?
26: Yes.
25: Brad Sturdy?
27: Here.
25: All right. Larry Smith?
28: Yo.
25: All right. All accounted for. Sports Spectacular is on the air, the hour of power. Man, we got so much stuff. Of course, it is football weekend again. The Illini taking on the Salukis from down south. We've got that coming up. Mike talked to their insider, their beat writer. That's on the way. Basketball schedules have come out. We're going to talk about recruiting, a huge weekend for basketball recruiting. A bit later, we're borrowing an interview from our Sports IQ show. Candace Lapham joining us. She is an attorney that is deeply seeped in the legal stuff of the current college sports landscape. And if you think the SEC LSU thing is over, au contraire, mon frere. Wait until you hear what she has to say. This thing ain't over yet. So a lot of stuff coming up. We'll talk that Athletic article as well about kind of the new world. So a lot of thoughts on the way. Guys, first, we get your thoughts. Listen, it says something about this football program. When everyone is upset with the Illinois loss to Duke last week, it ended a run of 9 straight wins over FBS non-conference teams. Now, I haven't done the homework yet, but it's been a while since we could say that. That's just kind of where this program is. This was a game that Illinois could have won. I think everyone with this program, fans included, they agree. The Illinois football team should be 2-0 right now.
27: Yeah, I think that's a fair assessment. I think, you know, obviously the bar has been raised, and so you're expected to win games like this against teams that are your peers, or maybe even, I know they won the ACC, but Duke doesn't have quite the NIL dollars even Illinois has. So this is a game they should have won. And they, you know, you watch the game, they gave it away in a lot of ways. I mean, they had a lot of, there were plays to be made and they didn't make them. And so when that happens, you feel like you let one get away. And I'm sure that Brett Bielema, you know, took it on the chin though. And he said, you know, we didn't get it done and we should have. And he's right. But the good thing is they got 10 more times, 10 more Saturdays when they can go out there and play.
2: Yeah, I think that's the key, is they don't have the luxury of a fan of, you know, obsessing over a game that they probably should have won. They have to worry about how we're going to win next week, you know, and so they're worried about the Salukis and not as worried about the Blue Devils, other than kind of trying to fix what was broken. I'm also wondering, when they measure out the NIL funds, does that cabal that's been propping up Krzyzewski, that was in the Wall Street Journal, giving him money for players, does that get counted? Because Mensa was a big time contract that cost an awful lot of money. So I think it's really hard to put your finger exactly on who's spending what, although certainly you know which teams are spending way more.
3: Yeah, absolutely. So Illinois now 1-1. Southern Illinois comes in this week to play at Gies Memorial Stadium. Look, I mean, this is a, you know, Illinois heavily favored and should win the game. But more importantly, I think it's look, you've got a lot of film, a lot of tape to go over this week in terms of things that went wrong, and a way to right the ship. Let's remember that when Ryan Walters first came in, when Aaron Henry first took over, the defense has struggled and they had some really difficult moments. So it's not that unusual to have this. And now the question is, can you get things turned around here this week before you travel and play Ohio State in the horseshoe next week?
27: They're going to have to get things turned around a little bit, because that Ohio State team is really talented, and they're going to be a little ticked off because they gave one away as well to Texas. So, yeah, I think we'll learn a lot about them. You know, they've got to bounce back, you know, against SIU. And if they do that, I'll feel better. And, you know, I don't think any of us had Ohio State pegged as a win.
3: No.
27: But then comes the next few weeks when they really can't compete. And I'll be honest with you, it looks like they might be able to compete with Oregon. Oregon does not look very good. And you know, this is a situation. They're at home, and, you know, maybe they can pull an upset there. And that'd be one, if you win that one, that gets one back, that you trade that with Duke and you think, oh, well, that was a good trade.
2: Like I said, there's so much that we'd like to see them work on. SIU has got a pretty good offense when it comes to running the ball, particularly with DJ Williams when he's feeling good. They have a decent offensive line. I would just like to see the Illini front six feel a little bit better and can point to a performance where they do well. I don't care who it's against. And that's the first thing to building the confidence in these kids. So a little better execution, as Coach B talks about, and build a little confidence, because you're going to need all that in a bag of donuts when you go to the horseshoe.
3: Absolutely. So it's SIU this week. And of course, Mike does the weekly on the Eye on the Illini podcast, talks to someone from the opposing side, and did that this week. Bucky Dent from the Southern Illinois, and talking about this matchup with the Salukis. Let's listen to part of that.
2: Give folks a little bit of a nutshell on how the SIU season's going so far in terms of versus expectations and what you think this team can do this year.
4: Well, folks around here now feel a whole lot better about matters for two reasons after last night. One, DJ Williams is back at quarterback after missing most of the first two games with a knee injury. And on top of that, he rushed for four touchdowns and threw for the other one when they beat Southeast Missouri State, or as a lot of us call him around here, SEMO, 34-20 in the War for the Wheel, which is becoming a really good rivalry game. In fact, it was the first time since 2020 the home team had won in that game. SIU scored the last 21 points of that game. The defense came up with 10 tackles for loss, intercepted Braylon Ragland, who had thrown the ball really well in the first two games for SEMO. They picked him four times in the second half. SIU's offense gained 460 total yards. DJ threw for 286, ran for 67. And the offensive line did not give up a sack on 31 called pass plays. So there is now a lot more reason for optimism with this team at the moment than there may have been after the first two games. So they had a pretty rough effort in a loss at West Florida after DJ went down. West Florida is an FCS newcomer who has surprised a lot of people by being pretty good, but that's not the type of game that you should be losing if you're a ranked team like SIU is. And for that matter, it's really not the type of game you should be scheduling if you're SIU and you're playing your first game of the season against a team that has all the emotional advantages and is a lot better than people give them credit for.
2: Yeah.
4: Also, the week after that, they muddled through a win at Samford, which is one of the lesser lights in the Southern Conference, barely beat them 22-18. But last night's performance, particularly the way they ended the game, has put some folks' minds at ease for now. But at 2-1, a lot of us thought they'd go 3-1 in the non-con, then have a chance to win 5 or 6 games in the Valley and get to the playoffs with 8 or 9 wins and perhaps play at home. In all likelihood, if they were to lose Saturday at Illinois, that would mean they would probably have to go 6-2 in a league that's pretty hard to go 6-2 in.
2: Yeah. So,
4: Illinois State, South Dakota State, South Dakota, North Dakota. That's a pretty rough list. And Youngstown State with the Peyton Award winner from last year, Bro Brungard, that's a pretty rough list of characters to go through. So SIU did a little bit of heavy lifting last week. Now comes their fundraiser. We'll see what happens, but there's certainly more reason to believe that they have a chance to at least make this. As I heard an NHL general manager say one time with a thick French-Canadian accent, a respectable spectacle.
2: Yeah, Illinois fans are nervous. I heard a lot of cracks on the internet that SIU is going to come in with a better defense than Illinois. Don't know that I buy that, but I as a SIU grad myself, I remember SIU coming into Champaign in the mid-80s and giving Illinois all they could handle. So you just don't know on any given Saturday how college kids are going to react. Well, what we do on Eye on the Illini is we get a local expert such as Bucky, and then we ask them about the offense, the defense, and the special teams. And it seems like the offense, basically, if you looked at it as a solar system, the sun would be DJ Williams. Talk a little bit about the quarterback and what he does well and what he brings to the table.
4: What you're going to see from what you will see from a healthy DJ, this version of DJ is not 100%. They were very specific not to run him very often last night until the fourth quarter when it came winning time. And then he had 6 of his 7 carries in the fourth quarter. He ran for 3 touchdowns in that quarter as well. In a normal SIU offense of a 100% DJ, you're going to see a guy that's going to throw the ball 30 times, run the ball 15. He runs, he's got 225 pounds. He's got pretty good speed. He's a load to tackle if he gets downhill. Now, his passing last year, he had thrown the career high, I want to say, 60-something percent. His accuracy has been a little off so far. He threw a lot of deep passes last night. He threw for 286 yards on 17 completions. And it would have been more. They had a 75-yarder on the first play of the game negated by an offensive pass interference call. And if you follow my tweets, you'll know one thing Missouri Valley Football Conference refs love to do is throw the flag. So you wind up with some things getting negated in the course of games, and not all of them are legitimate calls, but that's what happens in that league. Anyhow, you'll see him throw the ball around. He likes to throw it deep. He's got a transfer from Northern Illinois. Kyle Thomas, who's been pretty good outside so far, had 144 yards last night. He caught 2 touchdowns at West Florida in week 1. They have another guy that came back to SIU after languishing on the sidelines at Bowling Green last year, and Alan Middleton, who had a fairly good sophomore year at SIU, went to Bowling Green, barely played. Now he's back here. He's one of their top targets. They have a transfer from Chattanooga named Markel Quick, who's got pretty decent, appropriately, he's got pretty decent quickness. He's had a little trouble getting separation, but there's been times he's looked pretty good as well. And they have a pretty good running back in Chandler Chapman, 71 yards last night. He's averaging he's averaging 93 a game so far. Pretty good between the tackles, has a little bit of burst. He put on 15 pounds since last year. He breaks more tackles now than he did a season ago.
3: Once again, that's Mike with Bucky Dent of the Southern Illinois. Not that Bucky Dent, people who are baseball fans from the 70s and 80s. This Bucky Dent, different guy. Anyway, he is, if you want to hear that entire conversation, go to the Eye on the Illini podcast, and that is up on all the podcast platforms. Guys, I want to get to basketball. The schedules are out, the men's basketball schedule coming out this week. And so we now know all of the dates for both the Illinois men's and women's teams. Brad Sturdy, the one thing I thought was interesting, it feels like the first time in a while, Illinois plays Purdue twice. That's been the past few years has been just one of the one and dones with this great rivalry, but actually they will play the Boilers twice this year.
27: Yeah, it's become a pretty fun rivalry. And so it's nice to play them twice at the home and home. I think it's good. I look at the schedule, you know, you look at that Purdue game and you, early on they get them at home there in January and then they go over to Mackey. And I think it's interesting looking at the schedule. Illinois has a chance to get off to a pretty good start. They really do. Mm-hmm. And I think that they've got some tough stretches and they go to Purdue and Michigan back to back. Those are tough. I think that they have a great opportunity to be really good in basketball this year. I like the way their schedule shapes up. They've got some breaks, kind of melded in there together. A lot of fun games, a lot of great atmospheres. Most people, when they get the schedule, they start planning their calendar, right? I start planning flights. So it's a different world this week for me trying to figure out how I'm going to get from point A to point B.
2: That stretch of Indiana, USC, UCLA, Michigan State, Michigan, and Purdue, that's a murderer's row of some really good Big Ten teams. And I think Brad's statement about starting the season, the Big Ten season off well, is going to be important for this team. Now, it's obviously a very good team, very talented team that wants to prove that last year wasn't a fluke. But whoever comes out of the Big Ten at the top of this conference is going to earn it and have an awful lot of street cred when the tournament tips off.
3: Yeah, right now, again, all the prognosticators have Illinois in their top five or even better. Many of the bracketologists also penciling in Illinois as a one seed. Look, it's the preseason. If you listen to us on a regular basis, you know we don't get caught up in that kind of stuff. But what it says, again, is the respect of that this program has gained among everyone around the country. Speaking of meanwhile, the women's team about to hit that next stride, just like the men's team. Men's team has most of their players back or a good chunk. The women have all of their top rotation coming back. I mean, it is just, and the crazy thing is there are no seniors. They could have the same core next year, just like they did in Shauna Green's first 3 years. Guys, here is a team that you think about where they were before Shauna got there, only 7 wins the season before she arrived, and now 3 times 20-win seasons in her 4 years, and now a chance really to get a top-four seed and possibly host some opening games in Champaign.
27: Yeah, I think that's the goal. That has to be the goal. And the Big Ten on the women's side is so strong that they're going to play such a difficult schedule once they get in conference play. I thought it was interesting they didn't really – their non-conference schedule isn't really anything like the men's because the women's Big Ten is so strong and deep that they're going to play. Their strength schedule is still going to be, you know, a top 15 strength of schedule, even though maybe their non-conference isn't strong. But they've got some good opportunities for wins. And I think, again, they can make a name. If they can get that top four seed, this is like it's that next bar to make the Sweet 16. We've talked about it on the men's side. You do it on the women's side. And you start doing that every year, look out, because then Shauna Green's going to have this team in a Final Four before you know it.
2: It kind of reminds me, for us really, really old people, of how Henson had to build up that program in the late 70s and early 80s, where you were excited about the NIT, and you knew that the NCAA was the next journey. And I think she's building this one brick at a time and building a pretty solid foundation that should last for quite some time, and it's fun to watch this team and look at how tough the Big Ten is and say, look, this team has a chance to compete at a high level in this conference, which, you know, 3-4 years ago we would have just laughed that there was any chance. You know, like, are they going to win two games this year?
3: Right, exactly. We've got those schedules for you, by the way, on the front page, IlliniGuys.com. Go IlliniGuys.com. Just click on schedule there at the top. And we've got both the men's and women's schedules there for you as you can make your plan, make your plans and make your flights. Sit next to Brad Sturdy and maybe share a hotel room. Yeah, so, you know, split the cost, share the love. Anyway, okay, listen, speaking of Illini, then the future looking bright. The men's team has some very important visitors here this weekend. We'll talk more basketball, getting into the recruiting side as well. Much more still to come right here on the Sports Spectacular. 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

0: Here we go with week two of Monday Night Football Celebrity Chili at Casey's Pub. 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
2: 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And while you're there, sign up. It's going to be a historic winter, we think. It's super cheap, 27 cents a day, I believe is what Mike Kegley has calculated. He's the math wizard among us. And I think like about a dime per story, literally, like a dime. I mean, listen, folks, you can't grab the gas pump for 10 cents. I mean, that's how cheap it is. So anyway, and you know, I know you're feeling the pain. Our prices don't go up. Doesn't matter. We keep it the same. Folks, fellas, do you realize that we are now under 1 month away from the first exhibition game for this Illini men's team at Cincinnati on October 17th?
3: It's wild when you think about it, isn't it? It's coming up on us quick, much faster than anybody expected. I think it's going to be, it's so exciting. You know what I mean? I mean, as we head into this, this is a team that can make a Final Four, and they can make, they're kind of a favorite to make the Final Four. Last year, it was kind of surprised. This year, the hype, the notoriety, it's all there. They've got the star power. This is a blast. This is fun, and it's coming up on us quicker than we maybe imagined.
4: And to make it even better, we have a few injuries here and there, people not being able to get into the country in time, just to make sure you know that it's really Illini basketball. So we're hoping that Big Z, whatever he's got going on that Rocky Balboa-like injured hand, we want that to get better. And Tommy's back in the country now, so there's a victory for the forces of good over evil. So it's awesome that the team is all here, and now it's just a matter of a little bit of healing and letting them continue to practice together and see, you know, how Merck is going to feel, and we see how much this team will be able to fulfill their potential.
2: Yeah, David Markovich, in fact, now out of the boot after that surgery. He had it the very end of July. There was some concern in terms of him being ready. But we said then, look, that's 3 months away. It's 90 days. You know, Brad, you told us again, talking to the coaches, people there close to the program, that they felt pretty good he'd be ready in November. It appears right now that he may be ready on opening night, maybe not play all the exhibition games. We will see about that. Brad, what can you tell us about this team right now? In middle of practice now, we're a few weeks into this new semester. Anything you've heard about how things are going?
3: Yeah, great competition. I mean, I think it's very intriguing to hear the description from people who see practices and work with the players that they've, you know, the freshmen compete, and they've really done a great job of pushing. These guys have made little improvements, whether it's Stojakovic with his jump shot, whether it's, you know, Jake Davis is playing even better than they expected. He wasn't fully healthy last year. He battled through some things. So we don't know a lot of times that's happening. Jason Jackson is now becoming a presence up front where he can compete a little bit. So this is what you want out of these guys to develop over time to kind of, you know, complement your star players. Everybody loves Quentin Coleman. They've talked about Ethan Brown, Xavier Zins. I mean, go on, Landon Davis is better than people thought. So, you know that, you know, the Eva Sitches and the Stojakovic's and the Merkovic's and all the Vitches are going to be there and they know what they can do. But I think now when you have those other guys that can step in and Stefan Vaks as well, I mean, you have those other guys who can step in and do their thing. Man, this team's got depth. It's got talent and they can do things a lot of different ways. So it's going to be interesting to see what Tyler Underwood comes up with on the offensive end and what they focus on.
4: The small gains are what's really important when you have a team like this, because you got guys who are very, very good. The little bit of tweaks in their game can be very, very influential out on the court. And of course, the other thing that we're, you know, going to talk about, which I find just as intriguing, is they've got so much talent that you could have a lot of Illini, even more Illini, in the NBA next year, which leaves opportunities for tons of playing time in the future. And Illinois is recruiting really well too. So there's a lot to talk about with basketball.
2: Yeah. Brad, I do want to get into something you mentioned on the Illini guys board a few weeks ago, and we haven't talked much about. You were saying that the word is Illinois plans to play a much faster tempo this year than last year.
3: Yeah, they feel like they can. And you know, last year, a lot of people talked about the tempo. Well, it's just because of Keaton Wagler, it fit him to play a slower tempo. It just was, and he was the best offensive player when it's, you know, he was like, the second most efficient player in the country or something like that. So it fit doing it that way. So I think that's why they did it. But they realized that in today's day and age, you got to keep these kids happy. You got to play more guys. You got to play more and get up and down, have a few more possessions. I think they understand that. And these guys are a little bit faster, a little bit more athletic than they have been in the past. And you put all that together and it makes sense to see them, hey, we're going to play. Now, I don't expect them to be loyal to Marymount from back in the Hank Gathers, you know, Bo Kimble days.

0: who hadn't played in 2 months, and he looks like a deer in headlights there against, you know, a Big Ten power. So maybe we won't have that. Speaking of the future, meanwhile, 4 big basketball recruits on campus this week. And Brad, Kedrick Prince of Illini Guys, first one to put this out on the board earlier this week. I think, 4 all top 25 guys ranked in the 2027-28 classes. And, and all have some serious interest. This is not just a, hey, I just want to come and see it, you know, see what a Saluki is. I mean, they're actually really serious about this program.
1: Yeah, no question. I think Darius Wobbington, the 6'10 prospect, number 9 player in the country in 2027. Musa Kamisoko is the 6'8 wing from New York, who's ranked 15th nationally in 2027. Bentley Lusequeno is a 6'10 kid out of IMG in Bradenton, Florida. He's a 12th nationally in 2028. Dylan Betts, sister was National Player of the Year, 7'3" prospect in 2028, top 25, another 5-star kid. It's you put all these guys on the campus at the same time. The last time I remember only having a weekend that was like this exciting was when they had, I think it was the EJ Liddell and Oscar Shibwe and Terrence Shannon on campus the same weekend. And I think that was it, right? They didn't get any of them, did they? They also had that weekend, Brea Beal from the women's side was that same weekend. And so they didn't get any of them, but they did get Terrence Shannon later. So you just never know. Even if you don't get them now, you get them later. So, I think they're in a really good place where this program is. And they are, it's exciting to see, this many big time players on campus at the same time.
2: And I do think that adds a different wrinkle to the way you recruit nowadays, because in the old days, it was like, gosh darn it, or you can put in your favorite word there. We didn't get this guy. And nowadays it's like, okay, we didn't get this guy this time. And so you want to keep those relationships, because next time could even be more important, because you let the next coach deal with them as he's learning, and then you get the little bit more finished product to come to your program. And Underwood has been a master at using the transfer portal to strengthen his team.
0: Yeah, we've got about a minute left here in this segment. Brad, I'm curious, considering the transfer portal and all the international players, do you expect to see any of these high school kids pull the trigger anytime soon? Or is it kind of more of a wait and see to see kind of who leaves, who goes pro, and then we'll have some announcements?
1: I think it's pretty common for kids to wait now and see what's going to happen. But I think in the case with the 2027s that are on campus, they're both guys that could conceivably in the next couple of weeks pull the trigger. And here's why. They're in the late stages here. This is the fall of their senior year. Illinois knows they're going to have some guys leaving. They know that they're going to get playing time early on, and that's the sell. And they're going to be on a team that has a chance to, play deep in March. And that's so I think they have a chance. Those, I think 2028, you're not going to see many early commitments like that, because they want to see how it's going to play out.
2: Yeah. The search for PT coupled with compensation kind of means that if you're one of the top players in the country, it's almost a wait and see attitude to see where the best deal and the best PT comes from. And it's strategically probably the right play.
0: Yeah. Like we've said before, fun times to be an Illini fan. So strap in, less than a month away before we see this team take the court in an exhibition, the first of 3 exhibitions over in Cincinnati. That is on Saturday, October 17th. The time yet has not quite been set. All right, stay with us. We'll talk about sports off the field, off the court, and the courts with Candace Lapham coming up here in a moment. And then just a bit, the money side and Fathead's first big, big casualty, maybe more to come in the Power 4 of sports. This is the Sports Spectacular.
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10: We love coming on and doing shows that we feel don't waste your time. And this segment certainly is not. If you have followed all of the craziness off the court, off the field in college sports, we get a chance to be so fortunate to talk with someone who can kind of, you know, cut through the weeds for us a little bit and kind of explain some of this. And back on the show once again, we're thrilled to have her on. She's the lead litigator for K. Altman Law, the law offices of Keith Altman. Candace Laffam is joining us once again here on the show. Candace, good to see you.
11: Good morning. Great to be here again.
10: Yeah, great to have you. Well, let's start first, obviously, with the biggest news here to start the football season, and that is LSU. And as we were talking here a moment ago, with LSU football, clearly they backed away, right? They're not going to have the two pro players on their roster, didn't dress them in their opener against Clemson. But as we were talking here before we came on, not quite sure what the end game was with this. I mean, the SEC said these are our rules and you're a member of the SEC and therefore you need to abide by them.
11: Right. I think last time I was here, we were talking about all the craziness going on with Sorsby.
10: And yes.
11: And I titled it The Wild, Wild West. Mm-hmm. And at that point, I think the last time that we spoke, it was wide open and not knowing what was going to be next on the horizon, especially in the court system. And now we're seeing what's happening with LSU. And I think now more of the Wild, Wild West, it's turning into a boxing match. And it seems to be, I'm going to have my injunction here in state court. And now I'm going to counter with my injunction in federal court. And we're going to see who has, at this point, the biggest meat in the game. And the situation with LSU obviously has been in the media. And I would say rightfully so. However, there's been other cases that have happened before the LSU situation. And I think that some of the injunctions were trying to piggyback off of a case that happened earlier this year with a group of tennis players.
10: Mm.
11: And unfortunately, we know some sports don't get as many headlines as others. And these tennis players went pro prior to enrolling full-time in a university level. And they received money specifically from the U.S. Open. And they went to court and fought in a class action. They received a settlement. And now the NCAA will allow payments at a professional level prior to enrolling full-time, as long as you meet the other eligibility rules. And so this has started opening up. Well, if we can have professional tennis players on our roster, then can we go to the next step and try to get professional NFL players to come back? And what are the rules? Because they didn't technically receive payment in the NFL level. And yes, it's just gone full stream. And I think next on the horizon is going to be the LSU basketball team, because right now they're trying to get ready for their season. And there's some underlying court cases on the rise, I would say, with injunctions, again, trying to specifically target international students that may have gone pro in the basketball leagues and then coming back to the university level again. And specifically with regards to LSU. So I could ramble on for a while about this, but it's just crazy. It's crazy times.
10: it really is. And there's so much to it. And I think I'm glad you brought up the tennis situations. I don't think that most fans, certainly not casual observers, are aware that even happened, that there were tennis players here this past season that played after receiving money as professionals.
11: Yes, and there was a settlement, and from my recollection, it was around $2 million for the settlement. It didn't actually make it all the way through the court system, but I want to say one player was from Texas, one from North Carolina tennis players, and they were leading this case with some other tennis players involved. So that really started opening up that area slowly, and I really think LSU, in a sense, some people were arguing, if it's okay for them, why can't we do it? But instead of having someone that was professional prior to coming in, now we're going to see, can we get someone that went professional for a short period of time under certain rules and regulations and then bring them back? So now it's, how large is this balloon going to keep blowing up?
10: Yeah. And you mentioned LSU and Will Wade. This has been another unusual situation. Obviously, first off, Will Wade lost his job at LSU the first time for illegal recruiting, works his way back. One season at NC State, there's some that feel that he actually agreed to come back to LSU during the season when he was leading NC State to a 20-win season. No NC State players followed him to LSU. That's always a tell.
11: Right.
10: And he's coming back to Baton Rouge and trying to exclusively, it appears, build a team with guys who are out of eligibility, who have gone elsewhere or are fifth-year guys or have gone somewhere to pro camp or something. And so I think that's the next piece. So really what you're telling us is, while the Lane Kiffin situation may be moot at the moment, the Will Wade situation at LSU is still very active right now in terms of litigation going on. And the SEC, what they're saying and the teeth they put out there, if you try to play pro players, is still very active right now.
11: Exactly. And I think right now, even though we're looking at this current issue being moot with LSU, I still think that things will be forthcoming, because what they were trying to do, especially today, they were anticipating this meeting, which they're all going to be meeting, my understanding, through Zoom, the SEC conference today, trying to see what the commissioners were going to do about the LSU situation with their football program. And they had a federal court judge in Alabama on standby, because that's where the SEC was filing their injunction to stop the NFL players from playing for LSU, right in Harris, that were coming back, former Ole Miss. Then they go pro to the Browns and the Saints and now want to come back, obviously, with Lane and go to LSU. And the purpose, at least for today, was to have the judge on standby in case LSU came in and tried to halt the meeting, tried to do some other action out of the state of Louisiana, where they first filed in state court. And then all of a sudden, the attorney general gets involved, and the attorney general is going to be present and active, which obviously they have deep pockets to protect LSU. just like with Soresby. The attorney general came in there and said, look, if you come after them, they're following a court order. We're going to fight you. And I still think that there could be sanctions on the horizon for Lane and for LSU, because when you look historically with what happened, we can go back a couple of years to Harbaugh and what happened there with the sign scandals with the Big Ten, and they made him sit out some games and they gave consequences. And now the question is, what is the SEC going to do to curtail LSU, specifically right now, the football program, to say, look, now you've done this. Are we going to make you sit out of the Ole Miss game coming up? Are we going to make you sit out of X amount of games? And technically, they could sanction LSU up to 50% of their estimated budget for their football program. And that was estimated at least a year or two ago to be around $50 million. So technically, they could put sanctions up to approximately $25 million if they wanted to. I don't see that happening, but I'm just saying they still have ways to try to curtail what's been happening there at LSU. And I don't see that it's going to go unscathed at some point.
10: Wow. Okay. We'll be watching that. You mentioned the international basketball players. That's something that not just LSU, but dozens of schools bringing in dozens, if not hundreds of players from, yes, over, from every country you could imagine overseas. And this has been going on now for a while. This is nothing new. A lot of, yes, players doing that. In fact, it's become many international players to kind of get a little more attention have been doing that and collecting, you know, seven figure NIL dollars after they were pro overseas. I know somehow, I don't know the loophole, they've gotten around that. We've seen that. I mentioned on the show previously with the Olympics for decades, we would send our college basketball players to play against professional players from other countries. How has that been allowed to exist? And how do you now put that horse back in the barn now that in basketball with overseas players, it's been allowed for so long?
11: Right. And that's becoming a larger issue now. And it's interesting that we're talking about this today, because I had a very interesting consult yesterday with a young athlete who was overseas. And I can't go into all the details of it, of course. However, it's bringing up multiple areas of, let's say, academic issues coming from overseas and eligibility concerns. And it seems that we're finding all of these niches, all of these what ifs, and we're going to court and saying, now can we do this? And the one court says yes. And it seems to be that the NCAA is having to systematically change their policies and procedures, and they're getting larger and larger. And this niche for the international players seems to be coming in through the back door, because not many people are talking about it. Not many people even know about it. And it's just really starting to come to the horizon because of what we're seeing with LSU and the tennis players and everything else. Now they're saying, well, now you're letting international people come in. And are we being stringent with the rules and regulations of their academic integrity? What are the requirements coming there? How many years were they pro? And now, are they truly full-time eligible? How are we looking at them? Because we're still losing sight of the fact that these are kids going to college to get a degree and to be academically inclined in life. And right now, we're focusing so much on the NIL, so much on what's happening with this boxing match, Wild Wild West of court cases. It's truly gotten out of hand. And I really see the international students, especially right now with LSU, they're in the fire pit right now. And I think that Wade is coming in at a dangerous point trying to do this. And yeah, I see this being shut down, I think, sooner rather than later.
10: Yeah, yeah. Well, we applaud the SEC for doing this. I'm going to end with the question, and it's a loaded one, and no way you can do this in 60 seconds. But if anybody can, Candace, I know you can.
11: I'll try.
10: where do we go from here? What is next in this crazy scenario? And will we ever get any kind of normalcy back in terms of in our college athletics?
11: I think right now the stability of college athletics is no longer. we no longer have the rules and guidelines. Mm-hmm. And I think some of the rules just make a short-term adjustment, especially with when we're looking at recruiting, roster management. But the current existing system is unstable because athletes are looking at their transfers, their eligibility waivers, injuries, changing rules, the new 5-for-5 structure, and the predictability at this point is a no-go because right now the sky's the limit and that's the way it's going unless we have federal regulations.
10: Yeah. No, I have to agree with you. You know, it's one of those things that as we leave this conversation like we left the last one, boy, we thought we had hit the tipping point.
11: Right.
10: At some point, somebody's going to say, no, hold my beer. I've got one for you that you're really not going to believe. So, Candace, exactly. Great to spend some time with you. Thank you so much for your time and being on the show. And trust, we'll be knocking on your door very soon to talk to you again.
11: That sounds great. Take care, guys.
10: All right. Appreciate it. Thanks. Candace Lappin joining us once again. She is lead litigation attorney for K. Altman Law and the law offices of Keith Altman. Again, one of those people you would love to just like sit down with a bourbon, right? And go, okay, I'm gonna put this on the table and I want to hear you talk because we could have this conversation. We could do a whole show with Candace, a whole show with like Michael LeRoy. I mean, it is just so good. Boy, we appreciate her insights. Folks, tennis players, pay attention. It's out there, not just LSU football. All right, we've got more to come. Keep it here.
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10: Welcome back here. Boy, on Monday, the big shots fired down in Tallahassee as their athletic director, Michael Alford, getting canned by Florida State. And the president coming out in his press conference and flat out said,
0: look, you know, we don't get the TV money that others get, and we've got to find more ways to get more revenue in. Listen, right now, the ACC and the Big 12 make roughly about half the TV money per school than what the Big Ten and SEC do. So we've talked about this for years, and we're beginning now to see it come to fruition. Some of these schools are Power Four, but they're really struggling to try to keep up with the others.
21: Yeah, let's be honest. It's a Power Two, and then there's some other ones that fit in, you know, the Notre Dames and some other schools that maybe can be up at the top, but the Texas Techs who throw money out there, and maybe Miami. But I think it's really the Power Two and then some other add-ons. And maybe it's by sport, too. North Carolina can throw some money at their basketball team, that's for sure. But, you know, I think that you're going to have to – the problem with college sports right now is there is no equity. There is no, like, equality of, like, you know, there's no cap. There's no spending. And we have this in every professional sport. And let's be honest, it's a professional sport now. There's tied to colleges, and these kids, but these kids are getting paid – they need to have some sort of equity. And I know there's always going to be stuff that's under the table, but maybe you see what the NBA did to address it. They took away 5 first round draft picks. They fined them, you know, $30 million. And, you know, they fined the players $700,000 when they circumvented the cap. You circumvent the rules. If punishment is severe, it happens a lot less.
22: Mm-hmm. Yeah, I don't know that there'll ever be equity because the guys on top, Ohio State, doesn't want to trade this world to where they've got to be on the same level as Illinois and Purdue and Indiana and Michigan even. You know, they like to be able to spend more money. And that's why you see people like me, you know, going to Ryan Day may not be the greatest coach because he's got the best roster almost every game he plays. So I don't know that we're going to see the equity unless the big teams really are willing to take a step back. But I think the point is a good one. How do you try to sand off the rough edges so that there is more opportunity? And I don't know that they've thought about that yet. They've just thought about they don't want the players moving too much.
0: Yeah. You know, one thing, and Mike, I'm going to start with you on this. The Athletic had an article you were sharing with us in our group text. They kind of went through in terms of, again, just really how crazy this is, how even one of the things that was really shocking in the article is how even most of the staffers in the athletic programs don't know what the football budget is or what NIL money they're spending. I mean, it's all just this gray area over here.
22: Yeah. And it's something that, more NIL money does not guarantee success, but it gives you a better opportunity to win. And you see that Illinois is you know, anywhere from 14th or 15th, depending on who you look at in the Big Ten. And so if you're a billionaire, send an email to mike@IlliniGuys.com. I'll set up a meeting for you with Josh to donate so that we can get another Cody Campbell like person, but instead they're with the University of Illinois.
21: If you give $100 million for a 1% finder's fee, I will make sure it gets to the right spot.
22: You make sacrifices for the Illini
21: is what I do.
22: I'm trying not to cry here.
21: It is amazing. I will leave, and I'll donate 10% of my take to the Illini as well.
0: There you go.
22: Wow.
0: Yeah. See that? Guys, people?
21: Some people just do it all.
0: Do you feel the love?
21: Maya Angelou. I mean, who are the other?
22: Do you remember that Mother Bud Light? Do you remember that Bud Light commercial? I love you, man. Johnny.
21: I'm more thinking of the idiots on Dumb and Dumber. Just go, man.
0: there you go that's where listen, when you can get a Dumb and Dumber reference, good place to hang it up right there. All right, we will leave it at that. 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
0: Okay. All right. There you go. For Mike and Brad, I'm Larry. Enjoy the games and enjoy the weekend. We'll see you next time. ILL.
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1: From ABC News, I'm Brian Clark. Journalists from CNN were denied access to the White House complex today, hours after MS Now says its reporter was denied entry. ABC Stephen Portnoy in Washington says President Trump Friday announced that he is banning several news outlets from the White House because of their negative coverage. But the legal argument for this ban is shaky.
2: For nearly five decades, courts have held that the First Amendment protects White House correspondents' freedom of speech and that their access to the complex can't be stripped based on the content of their reporting. Last year, a federal judge ruled against Trump's efforts to ban the Associated Press from the small contingent of pool reporters who cover him in the Oval Office or on Air Force One. A divided appeals court panel later put much of that ruling on hold.
1: Early voting's underway in several states for the midterm elections, where high costs are a key issue for many voters, and that includes the high cost of heating fuel. Higher prices for home heating oil is concerning people like Brittany Warden in southern Maine, who says keeping the house warm this winter seems daunting.
3: The overall effect that it's going to have on, you know, our community is this is scary.
1: Denmark's foreign minister confirms an agreement with the U.S. over Greenland, and President Trump says it means that no country can build a military base in Greenland without U.S. approval. In Denmark, citizens like Benny Madsen say after months of threats,
4: I hope it's a good agreement and that it's a sustainable agreement, you know, with Trump. You have an agreement today and tomorrow is maybe another agreement.
1: In the United States, security guards in California are on strike. Over 14,000 union security guards who work at tech firms and hospitals, along with public transportation, say they want better pay and safety training. You're listening to ABC News.
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1: Measles cases in Pennsylvania continue to increase. There's concern about potential exposure at a children's hospital in Philadelphia, says ABC's Morgan Norwood.
7: It all comes as Pennsylvania battles a growing measles outbreak, now reporting at least 767 cases and 4 deaths.
8: For us, it's just been every day waking up, like checking for a fever, constantly feeling her head, her body, for, you know, she warm.
7: For Lauren Shoup, that fear was real when her 2-month-old daughter was exposed to measles during a routine visit at the Children's Hospital of Pittsburgh, spending 21 days in quarantine.
1: Outside the Kennedy Center in Washington, D.C., demonstrators formed a human chain opposing President Trump's takeover of the memorial and his threat to demolish it. The center's top official said the main building's closure is only temporary to assess safety risks. A number of people are suing Meta, saying their intimate moments were recorded without their knowledge.
9: Among those suing are some users in California who say it caught them undressing, going to the bathroom, having sex, entering passwords. One guy who put his glasses on the bathroom counter says it unknowingly recorded him. Meta markets the glasses as a way to hear audio, take calls, capture video without having to whip out a smartphone. It intends to fight these allegations. Wayne Cabot, ABC News.
1: The allegations refer to Meta's new smart glasses. I'm Brian Clark, ABC News.
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10: Here's your Storm Team 20 forecast. Cloudy skies expected today, with daytime highs approaching 92. Southwesterly winds 5 to 10 miles per hour. Slight chance of thunderstorms. Tonight, lows level off around 70, partly cloudy skies. Overcast tomorrow, chance for storms. Highs level off around 84. I'm meteorologist Jennifer Wojcicki on Sports Radio 92.3 FM and 1450 AM. Currently, it's 77 degrees.
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2: Hey, good morning. We're on Springfield's west side on this, I don't know where the rain came from, but it rained for a while. Whether it rained where you are or not, it rained here on the west side. We are at the intersection of Route 4 and Wabash Avenue. I think they still call this White Oaks West. And they call this Harvest Market facility one of the great spots on Springfield's west side for getting fresh produce, fresh meat, some great, I mean great, food in their restaurant. Their coffee bar is terrific. And Dennis McCadden is with us from Harvest Market. Dennis is the operations manager here today. We're not here to promote the store, but we're here to kind of promote an event at the store that will be held here tonight. This is, of course, coming up in a couple of weeks out at the amphitheater in Sherman at the Sherman Community Park is the Walk to End.

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17: Sports talk on this Saturday morning. We're live at Harvest Market on Springfield's west side, located right at the intersection of Wabash and Veterans Parkway. At Harvest Market today, we'll talk sports till noon, and then we'll join the Illini pregame show. We're playing host to SIU today. That game kicks off at about 1 o'clock. I think it's on Peacock if you want to watch it on television. And we'll have it right here on the radio with Brian Barnum and crew from Champaign, Saliki, and Yamaha. We're at Harvest Market to talk sports till noon, and one thing we want to promote first, one of the reasons we're here today, the Walk to End Alzheimer's local event is scheduled for 2 weeks from today at Sherman Park, and at the amphitheater. That's where they'll have the Walk to End Alzheimer's 2 weeks from now. But here at Harvest Market tonight from 6 to 9 at 3001 Veterans Parkway, a benefit concert and silent auction to benefit the Walk to End Alzheimer's. Dennis McCann is here with us, operations manager here at Harvest Market. What prompted the idea to have the fundraiser for the Walk to End Alzheimer's?
18: Actually, my wife has died and I was in school. And she was a whole In May, I thought, you know what, I'm going to put a birthday party. Her birthday was 2 days ago, Thursday. And so I did that. And then she loved this band, 66 Rambles. So I went down the list to get a pump. And, you know, one thing led to another, and they agreed to it. And so I was working. And I thought, you know what, if I'm doing this, I'm going to go ahead and do this right away. I called the Alzheimer's Association and asked them if they were going to be involved in the silent auction. And they said, well, sure. And they said, what do you need us to do? I said, absolutely nothing. I said, all I need you to do is just tell me your objective. And of course, we wouldn't have to do that. So they said, yeah. And so I've just been throughout the community, and the community has been unbelievable. When I first started, I didn't know what to do. Because it was all about the awareness. Because if people don't know it, it's nasty. And so, one thing led to another, and people are just bringing, silent auction all every day. I've got half a dozen today. And we've got some nice stuff. I mean, we've got a Travis Kelce autographed jersey. We've got a Brett Ball Adam Oates autographed hockey puck. The movie Rudy. It's got a Rudy poster with the original Rudy and the actor. It's really nice. And then we got Mike Singletary autographed many times, along with many others. And I couldn't have done this without me. And my message to everybody, this isn't about me, this isn't about my life. It's about three and helping somebody maybe 20, 30, 50 years. They're not going to have to do that. But why can't we do our part? And I use that word we a lot. When I say we, I'm talking about Springfield community and surrounding communities. If we just sit here with our hands, sit on our hands, nothing will get done. But let's be a part of it. Let's help out.
17: And it's readmission.
18: Yes.
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18: Right. 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They play 50s or 60s music, and they put on a very good show. And I was just tickled to death if they said that they would do it.
17: So I'll encourage folks to come out to walk through the Alzheimer's benefit here tonight at the Harvest Market from 6 to 9, 301 Veterans Parkway. 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And enjoy the great band, the 66 Ramblers, here tonight from 6 to 9 at Harvest Market. Dennis, thanks very much.
18: Thank you. Thank you.
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1: Well, the sun has come out here on the west side after the rain earlier this morning. Our venue is Harvest Market in White Oaks West, right at Wabash and Veterans Parkway. Jim Rupert is here. How are you today?
2: I'm good, Tim. How are you?
1: Well, we're having a little technical issue here and there, but...
2: We're making the sponsors very happy.
1: You know what? The most important thing is that we have great sponsors, and they're very patient. We're on the radio. We have some technical issues from time to time, and we have a great tech team that will help us solve some of those issues, we hope. And in the interim, we'll speak to you live from Harvest Market as best we can. And have you been in this store before?
2: One time I came here to shop for some one item. But I have not made a habit of coming here to shop, but it's pretty impressive what I've seen.
1: You know, they have, they tell us, a great deli, and I've heard from some folks here this morning who say they frequent the deli, and they really love the deli-made sandwiches that are kind of grab-and-go for folks here on the west side. So if you're looking for a place for lunch, you might run in here and take advantage of that. But they have a full restaurant, and we'll cook you what you want off the menu. And, of course, it's also a supermarket, so
2: if you need
1: supermarket items, they've got those, too.
2: One of the reasons that I haven't been here is because I thought it was a health food store, and I don't think it is.
1: No.
2: I think you can shop healthy here.
1: Yes, that's the key.
2: Yeah, but because I'm...
1: So you thought it was kind of...
2: I thought I couldn't get the cupcakes and the cakes and the things like that that I prefer when I shop. And
1: which you can get.
2: You can get those here. They have a really good bakery, we're told.
1: Yes.
2: And the restaurant right behind us, because Kevin was talking about, have you ever been here, blah, blah, blah. And I said no, but I'm not sure that I want to eat healthy stuff. He said, oh, no, you can get anything you want in the restaurant here.
1: Healthy or not. And we may sample some of the not before we leave. You never know. But on this beautiful Saturday morning, we're here to talk sports. And, you know, after the sun went down last night, and I know you were in studio and didn't experience the change from a heat index of 90 to an actually comfortable Friday night to be out watching football. The weather was fine, and weather cooperated last night for high school football in our area. But we had another Friday night where there weren't really many competitive games. It was another lopsided Friday.
2: And I'm going to tell you that when the sun went down, in studio, John Price and I both had sweatshirts on.
1: Ah,
2: so we
1: was cranked up.
2: We felt the same way that you did at the game. But, nothing. The MacArthur-Uhigh score sort of surprised me. That was closer than I thought. But everything else really was.
1: Was that at ISU?
2: That was at ISU last night. And it was 8-0 at halftime. MacArthur only led. And MacArthur ended up winning 28-6. But everything else. The Olympia-Athens game must have been very interesting in the Sangamo. That was 43-41, and that's two teams that there might have been six passes thrown in the whole game.
1: And Leanna had some great highlights of the second half of that game on channel1450.com, and you're right, it looked like a rugged game, but you take that one out of the picture, everything else is pretty much one side.
2: Yeah, the Auburn, the Chrissy and Chance combination was very impressive. They won 36-19, but otherwise, we've got the list of scores here. We'll run down them later on, but it's been that kind of season, though, Tim. It seems like every week that's what we're doing. The non-conference part of the schedule was fairly interesting, but since the conference play has started, we've definitely got haves and have-nots, and I was surprised by your game last night because I had seen Jacksonville play, and I got a text this morning or last night from one of the members of the officiating crew that said, kind of, boy, the SHC defense was really, really good last night. And my response was, it's tough to be a one-dimensional team and play against a Jim McMahon defense because they're pretty much ready for you.
1: And they have really played well from the jump this season. I know folks were disappointed, the Cyclone fans who went up to Joliet or those who may have listened and JCA won the

0: game. It was tight throughout. And the SHG defense played well that night. And against Lincoln Way Central in the opener up at Evelyn Westman University in the opening game of the season. Their defense, you know, everybody remembers the Cam Brinkman to Demetrius Robinson pass at the end of the game that won the game. But their defense was really good against a team that threw all sorts of different offensive looks at them. I thought the defense performed well that night. And in the two conference wins against Springfield High and Southeast to start the conference season, their defense was dominant. And again last night, well, you saw Jacksonville. That's a team that was averaging 400 yards a game rushing. You know what they rushed for last night? 82.
1: Not 100, yeah.
0: 82.
1: And it was minus 6 at halftime.
0: Yes, it was.
1: So a lot of that, though, that 82 came against guys that weren't playing in the first half.
0: Yeah, and so Sacred Heart Griffin gets the win last night, 55-14 over Jacksonville. The Crimsons are still, I think, a playoff team.
1: Oh, yeah.
0: Now, they've won 4 games, so they will be in the playoffs. But I think they win some more games on this rest of the conference season and then the two crossover games at the end. Crimsons are a good team. They just got manhandled by the SHG defense last night.
1: I think the Crimsons are a team that may end up getting a first-round bye in the playoffs.
0: They should.
1: I think they'll be a top 16 seed because they've got Lanphier next week. They've got Southeast coming up. So
0: Those are games they should win.
1: Teams that you figure they're going to beat. And then I don't know who they have in the crossover part.
0: Yeah, we'll draw the schedule out here in a few minutes and talk about that as we go along this morning. But you look at the number of kids who had good games on offense for Sacred Heart Griffin. You mentioned Jacksonville. They had 39 rush attempts and gained 82 yards.
1: Yeah. And you know how I see it, Tim, is this is sort of usually SHG has a big name or two or three on defense. This is kind of a total team community effort the way their defense is. Jimmy Giacomini is really good. They've got some guys that Job Kepler is excellent, outstanding. He had a really good game last night. But it's kind of a community effort on their defense this year, it seems like.
0: Their quarterback of whatever opponent has played Sacred Heart Griffin this year has up close and personally seen Joe Kepler. I mean, he's right on those guys. They don't know what to do with him. And there have been some good offensive lines that have tried to figure out a way to deal with Joe Kepler. But he comes out, he uses the face paint, the eye black, and he's a scary guy when he's coming at you. And he had another good night last night. Just ask Rylan Reese, the Jacksonville quarterback, who was up close and personal with Job Kepler.
1: He spent a little time in the backfield, Job Kepler. Spent almost as much time in the Jacksonville backfield as some of their running backs, it seemed like.
0: And we mentioned 39 carries for 82 yards for the Jacksonville rush team. On the other side, the Cyclones toted the ball from the backfield 40 times and 300 yards. That's their best night rushing the ball against a Jacksonville defense that's pretty solid.
1: And they had 200-plus in the first half.
0: Yeah.
1: Mikey Gresh was really good with the ball.
0: 125 yards rushing on 15 carries.
1: Didn't play in the second half,
0: really. Didn't play in the second half. 13 carries, 125 yards, and 4 touchdowns for Mikey Gresh, the SHG senior. He's also a pretty good defender on that good defense for the Cyclones.
1: Kind of set the tone when the Crimsons tried to pass on their second play from scrimmage, and Mikey intercepted it and ended up scoring the touchdown at the other end when they came out on offense.
0: So the Cyclones win over Jacksonville, and SHG will head to Quincy to play QMD next Friday night.
1: The rest of the Jacksonville schedule, by the way, Tim, they've got Lanphier next week. They've got Springfield High on October 2nd. Their crossover games are U-High and MacArthur.
0: And I would think they'll be favored in the next three for sure. And, they've given MacArthur a game in recent years anyway. So
1: yeah, you're looking, I think, in a worst-case scenario, maybe 7-2.
0: Yeah, there you go. And that would get you a home game.
1: Yeah, that would.
0: And it'll probably get you a bye in the first round.
1: Yeah.
0: 7-win teams are going to be watching other teams beat each other up the opening night of the playoffs in the new expanded format this season. We're going to take a break. Sports Talk is live till noon, and then we go right to Champaign, where Steve Kelly and Brian Barnhart and the whole pregame team will take you up to Illini kickoff at 1 o'clock. at the Fighting Illini playing host to the SIU Salukis today in a 1 o'clock game. And it's live here on Sports Radio 1450 and 92.3 FM, as well as WMAY 970 and 97.7. All Illini this afternoon. And then the sad stories of the Cubs and the White Sox. We'll talk more about that when we come back on Sports Talk after this timeout, live from Harvest Market on Springfield's west side.
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0: Well, I think that's the
11: Do you dream of enjoying your...
0: Isn't that the music that comes at the end of the hour?
1: I don't know.
0: I think that's a suggestion that we all shut up.
1: Maybe, yeah, I don't.
0: Shut down. It's been a challenge this morning, and you know what? We appreciate every effort John Price is making in studio. I know Josh has jumped in to help this morning, and some technical issues that we're dealing with and trying to work through, and we appreciate their work.
1: John's just glad that it's at our end and not his end.
0: Well, yes, but I must say that we're not really sure what the issue is, and so we're trying some things at headquarters as well. So if it all works out, it'll be great, and if not, we'll persevere.
1: You can get us on the air with two tin cans and a string. I swear to God, you could do it.
0: We shall stay the course. We're here till noon. We're at Harms Market on Springfield's west side. They're right at the intersection of Veterans Parkway and Wabash Avenue in White Oaks West. Beautiful store. We're sitting in the coffee bar area this morning. This is where they will have arrayed a number of fundraising items through a auction this evening that will benefit the Walk to End Alzheimer's, which occurs in 2 weeks in Sherman at the Sherman Park, right there on the north part of Veterans Parkway. And in support of that, one of the store managers here at Harvest Market, whose spouse is dealing with dementia issues, asked if it would be okay for him to have a fundraiser tonight from 6 to 9. They have a great band, local band, 66 Ramblers, and they'll have the silent auction items available, dozens of them. And it's all free, free of charge. Folks want to make a donation to the cause, the Walk to End Alzheimer's through the Alzheimer's Association will be the beneficiary of the efforts here tonight at Harvest Market. But if you're stopping in the shop and you want to stop by and say hello, as a friend of ours has just done, we'd be delighted to see you. We will be here till noon, and then Illini football, Illinois' 1 o'clock game in Champaign against SIU.
1: I just checked the SIU roster. No local connection. There's one kid from Olympia on the SIU roster.
0: But
1: in the past, we've had, Nick Baker set all the records, quarterback passing records at Southern, and one of the Cox brothers was there playing with him, and we've had Larry Luster going back years ago, and some SHG guys who played at SIU. But I checked the roster, and there's no local connection there except the offensive lineman, senior lineman from Olympia.
0: Zach's still in the coaching staff, though, so there's a good local Rochester connection, right? Yes.
1: Zach who?
0: Receiver, Rochester, state championship.
1: Zach Grant?
0: Zach
1: no,
0: Grant.
1: No. Zach Grant's at Western Illinois.
0: I thought he was still coaching down at SIU. Oh, he's at Western?
1: Well, let me look at these.
0: Well, you know what? 85% of what you hear on this show has some basis in fact. 15%, we just kind of hope we're right.
1: Okay, jump to coaches.
0: Okay. We'll figure this out. We have Cubs baseball tonight, whether you like it or not. Cubs play at...
1: Zach Grant is the wide receivers recruiting coordinator at Southern. He's bounced around. He was at Western for a while. You got
0: 85%.
1: It right.
0: 85%. I'm in the 85% category.
1: You got 15 to go still.
0: We had dinner with Zach Grant during the winter.
1: We did.
0: We were talking SIU recruiting and his efforts to bolster the Salukis roster. And Zach Grant's just a great kid. Not a kid anymore.
1: Yep.
0: But he's just a great kid, and we always enjoyed visiting with him. And he was wearing, I believe, a Rochester pullover that night. But we talked Saluki football because he works for Nick Hill.
1: He was. Yep, you're right.
0: SIU.
1: You're right. And
0: this is the only time today that I've gotten one right. So I'm gonna celebrate.
1: You'll do better than that. Best high school receiver I've ever seen in my life.
0: And whenever Wes Lunt needed somebody to throw the ball to and he was under duress, Zach Grant was always available.
1: Springfield High game at Rochester in 2011, I think. Amazing. Amazing. Because Springfield had a track guy named Harrison, I think, on their roster. And Wes would throw a touchdown pass to Grant. And then Rochester would kick off and Harrison would run it back. And then Rochester would get the ball back and Wes would throw a touchdown. Wes had 500-plus yards of passing, I think, that day. Grant caught like 23 passes. It was an unbelievable game. I was down on the sidelines, and they just kept going. What a slugfest. Great game.
0: So the Salukis will be on premises in Champaign today at Peace Memorial Stadium. to play the Illini at 1 o'clock. Yeah, I imagine Nick Baker, who's a banker now, is probably going to be over there, the Rochester quarterback, state champion quarterback, and then SIU, record-setting quarterback. He's probably going to be in shape.
1: Yeah, I would think maybe that his old high school coach may be going over there.
0: An easy
1: trip to make with those two,
0: going over
1: to watch the game.
0: You never know. And we'll have the broadcast. Brian Barnhart and crew will be on the air with the pregame show starting at noon right here on Sports Radio this afternoon. I mentioned the Cubs grudgingly. The Cubs and the White Sox both suffered tough defeats last night. Now, the Cubs did win 2-3 against Atlanta, which was encouraging for them to stay in the hunt for postseason. They have 8 games remaining, including tonight's game in Cincinnati. Matthew Boyd will start for the Cubs. Nick Lodolo will pitch for the Reds tonight. It's a 5:40 start, so the pregame will be on at 5:05. And the Illini tend to do about a 2-hour postgame show, so that should mesh right into the Cubs pregame tonight here on Sports Radio.
1: And I can bring you some news about the Cubs.
0: Is it encouraging news?
1: It is encouraging. The Cubs' magic number for clinching a playoff spot is 4. Any combination of Cubs wins and Arizona losses totaling 4.
0: Would that have been before last night's game?
1: Nope, that includes last night. Okay. The Padres, the Phillies, and the Cubs are all tied with the same record for the 3 wild card spots.
0: And there are 3 wild cards?
1: 3 wild cards.
0: And they have the same record, all 3 of them.
1: And the Cubs have the tiebreaker against the Phillies and the Padres.
0: And the Padres.
1: Right.
0: So the Cubs, presumably, with the tiebreaker, would still be able to host the first-round best-of-3 playoffs here.
1: The only team that could knock any of those 3 out of the postseason is Arizona.
0: And they're 4 back?
1: They're
0: they lost to the Yankees last night.
1: They lost last night. The Phillies lost last night. The Cubs lost last night. The Padres did win last night.
0: They did win.
1: So they moved.
0: That jumped them into that tie.
1: That jumped them into the tie. But, yeah, I looked up the formula for figuring out magic number, and you take the number of games played plus 1, and then you subtract the number of games won by the Cubs, which is 85. Is that right? 85 and 69, I think they are.
0: That is
1: something
0: the
1: like that.
0: Today, yes.
1: And then you take the number of losses by the Diamondbacks, which is 78, and you subtract that, and it adds up to 74.
0: Okay.
1: So that the Cubs' magic number would be 4. Any combination of Cubs win today, its magic number is 3. Arizona loses, the magic number is 2. So, but as far as battling for those 3 playoff spots, and you know what? After the Cubs just played Atlanta, I'm kind of thinking maybe it wouldn't be bad if they were the 3rd wild card team. They'd have to go on the road, but they'd play the Braves.
0: Well, and the Braves did clinch a playoff spot with their win last
1: right.
0: night. So, whether Atlanta beat the Rangers, I think. Houston. Won in Houston against the Astros last night, the Braves did, and clinched a playoff spot. They haven't clinched the division yet, but they're far enough ahead of the Phillies that that's not probably a problem.
1: Right.
0: The Braves, to beat them 2-3 was encouraging.
1: The Braves have...
0: To lose to the Reds last night was discouraging in this regard, and we didn't see the end of the game because we were wrapping up football last night, but I got home and watched the highlights and the lowlights, and what in the world, in the top of the 9th inning, down 2 runs with a runner on base, Michael Busch at first base with 2 out, why is he stealing? Why is he stealing with the potential tying run at the plate with 2 out in the top of the 9th, down 2 runs? Well, Michael Busch was immediately called safe on his steal attempt,
1: of course,
0: on which the Reds pitched out, and the ball arrived the same time Michael Busch did. So there was an umpire crew chief appeal
1: right.
0: of the play, a review, the video review. Michael Busch was out.
1: Game over.
0: And what did Craig Counsell say? I'm going to read you what Craig Counsell, the manager of your Chicago Cubs, said after the game. And this is classic Craig Counsell. Bluntly assessed Busch's blunder. Quote, that was bad. That was a dumb play. It was stupid. I'll take responsibility for it. It was a dumb play. Michael Busch was asked about it. and took responsibility, just pretty inexcusable on my part. We couldn't have said it better. It was stupid and inexcusable. You've got the time, potential tying run at the plate, and you're stealing when you're not a base stealer?
1: Did Michael the unsaid part is, did Michael Bush get a steal sign, or did Michael Bush steal on his own?
0: It was presumed, and based on those quotes, he was doing it on his own.
1: Okay.
0: Because his manager didn't call for the steal. He said it was stupid. Okay.
1: Okay, but is the manager saying it was stupid for me to call it?
0: Sounded like counsel was all over.
1: Okay, but counsel took responsibility for it.
0: Well, he's the manager.
1: Yeah, okay.
0: Maybe it was a blown sign. Maybe Michael Bush, just as he said, it was inexcusable on my part.
1: Well, and if the bullpen comes through, we don't have to worry about Michael Bush trying to steal with the game 6
0: bullpen has imploded.
1: Daniel Palencia, they're trying to get him in spots where he can, well, he cannot feel the pressure, and he came in the sixth inning last night.
0: Oh, and fans, it was even worse for the White Sox. They blew a 6-0 first inning lead and lost 11-8 in their game behind Cleveland in the American League Central Division today.
1: Cardinals didn't have to worry about it. They gave up 9 early, and they lost 9-1 last night. Washington
0: right.
1: 9, the Cardinals 1, the Yankees 9, Diamondbacks 2, that helped the Cubs, the Padres 8, the Marlins 2 last night, that didn't help the Cubs, the Mets 6, and the Phillies 3 in Major League Baseball.
0: Stay tuned, more of Sports Talk. Promise we won't whine all morning, just for the last 10 minutes. 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
14: I'm Chuck Severson. Danes in Copenhagen today reacting to an agreement. Denmark, Greenland, and the U.S. have reached concerning Greenland. The deal allows the U.S. to develop a significant military presence on the island while prohibiting U.S. adversaries from building their own bases there.
15: I was just laughing because nothing has changed.
7: The agreement with the, between Denmark, Greenland and US has, is still the same. Denmark has just been assured that the red line will not be stepped over.
14: New concerns about the deadly measles outbreak in Pennsylvania as health officials warn of a possible exposure to the disease at a children's hospital in Philadelphia. ABC's Morgan Norwood.
15: It all comes as Pennsylvania battles a growing measles outbreak, now reporting at least 767 cases and 4 deaths.
16: For us, it's just been every day waking up, like checking for a fever, constantly feeling her head, her body, for, you know, she warm.
15: For Lauren Shoup, that fear was real when her 2-month-old daughter was exposed to measles during a routine visit at the Children's Hospital of Pittsburgh, spending 21 days in quarantine.
14: Severe weather across the country this weekend, intense storms and a risk of flash flooding from the Rockies to the Midwest. ABC News forecaster Leslie Lopez.
17: This really is stretching anywhere from northern Illinois, getting all the way out towards parts of Fort Wayne. We are also continuing to show you that there is that red bullseye area where significant flood risks are in the forecast. 2 inches of rainfall rates an hour. This is for Chicago. This is for South Bend. This is also into areas closer towards, it looks like, areas of Milwaukee, just south of that.
14: ABC's Leslie Lopez. Russia's liberal opposition party says that one of its election observers lost consciousness while being arrested by police at a St. Petersburg polling station today, the second day of a tightly controlled parliamentary election. You're listening to ABC News.
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14: Tens of thousands of security guards on strike in California. They say they protect companies with billions of dollars in wealth while they make about $20 an hour.
20: Nearly 14,000 of them walking off the job and flooding the streets of downtown San Francisco, saying they have a median pay of about $20 an hour. They work for massive tech companies. Think Google, Meta, Anthropic, and Netflix. And according to union reps from SEIU, United Service Workers West, they are the first to encounter theft, violence, and threats, with 80% of them not making enough to cover basic living needs.
14: ABC's Jacqueline Lee. 2 new laws, one federal, one in California, being given more people opportunities to claim property looted by the Nazis.
21: The Nazis stole over 600,000 works of art from Jewish families, collectors, and museums across Europe. One lawsuit filed in federal court in Los Angeles by the daughters of a Holocaust survivor demanding the return of their late mother's work that she was forced to paint while at Auschwitz. That's where it's currently displayed. The other suit filed in L.A. Superior Court wants a nearly 600-year-old painting of Adam and Eve returned from Pasadena's Norton Simon Museum. Both museums say they legally hold title to the works. Brian Clark, ABC News.
14: Singer-songwriter Ed Sheeran set to perform tonight in Philadelphia, his first return to the stage since all of his supporting acts withdrew. Chuck Sievertson, ABC News.
22: Here's your Storm Team 20 forecast. Cloudy skies expected today, with daytime highs approaching 92. Southwesterly winds 5 to 10 miles per hour. Slight chance of thunderstorms. Tonight, lows level off around 70, partly cloudy skies. Overcast. Tomorrow, chance for storms. Highs level off around 84. I'm meteorologist Jennifer Wojcicki on Sports Radio 92.3 FM and 1450 AM. Right now, 76.
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31: 8 minutes after 11 o'clock from Harvest Market. Jim Rupert, Tim Schweitzer, Kevin O'Day. The best storyteller in Central Illinois. We're all here.
32: If only we'd had the mics on.
31: No way.
32: Nope, that one would not
31: have
32: passed.
31: Do it. And you wonder why I worked at Ice Deli that summer. That's how it was.
32: Bob Knox
31: it
32: is here.
31: It was great.
32: Today.
31: Bobby Knox.
32: Heading back to New Berlin with a bag of groceries.
31: Getting ready for UIS basketball. We're going to be doing a UIS thing in a couple Saturdays.
32: Let's see, October
31: 6th is
32: We have a Thursday show and a Saturday
31: that's right.
32: show. It's the 10th of October.
31: The Hall of Fame, that's when they're, yeah.
32: And the UIS Athletics Hall of Fame will also be inducted. All the Fame inductees will be with us that day at UIS. That's on October 10th, so that's 3 weeks away. Yeah, that's right.
31: Gosh, 3 weeks. So that means my birthday's in 4 weeks.
32: Coming quickly.
31: 73. Man.
32: This Harvest Market store is our venue today, but we're here talking sports and some other stuff with some of our friends who have stopped by. It's a nice place.
31: The Walk to End Alzheimer's, that's the reason that we are here. It's today. It's
32: great event tonight from 6 to 9. They'll have a silent auction
31: beforehand
32: and a benefit concert upstairs. The group performing tonight is the 66 Ramblers, and their lead from that band was here earlier visiting on WMAY with Sam, and they promise 50s and 60s music. They already have a playlist for a three-hour performance free of charge upstairs here at Harvest Market. 45 different songs they're going to play, hits from the 50s and 60s.
31: And unlike most sports venues that I go to now, I'll know all those 45 songs.
32: Oh, sure.
31: But I don't know any of the songs that they play now.
32: 50s and 60s.
31: Yep.
32: And it all the benefit goes to the Walk to End Alzheimer's. And that walk locally is 2 weeks from today at the park in Sherman. So come out and help them out. Raise some money for a great cause, the Walk to End Alzheimer's. And one of the operations managers here at Harvest Market put this fundraiser together. His wife has been diagnosed with dementia, and he's very involved in the cause. And the store managers on the management team here at Harvest Market said, absolutely. Have it upstairs in their concert venue right upstairs. They have a bar upstairs and comfortable seating. And it's free admission for anyone who wants to come, well, of all ages, to enjoy great music. And they'll have silent auction items arrayed down here in the, what would you call it? Well, we're in the coffee bar, so this is roughly where they'll have the silent auction items. And if you care to make a donation, they'll be happy to accept it to benefit the Walk to End Alzheimer's.
31: Will the restaurant be open? Can people who are here, that they'll be able to get
32: food available?
31: That won't be free, but the admission to the event is
32: and,
31: free.
32: And we've had it certified by a number of our friends who have stopped by this morning that the food here, the restaurant food, is great. So come on out and give it a try. Free admission, 6 to 9 tonight, right upstairs here at Harvest Market.
31: This is the morning after Football Friday, so let's run through the scores from Week 5 in high school football. Central State East, Central State 8 East. Glenwood got on the bus and took a long ride to Rock Island and came back with a win, 49-20. Big day for the quarterback, Michael Young.
32: Speaking of coaches, there's one right there. And he got a win last night. How about that? All good.
31: Yep. MacArthur 28 and U-High 6. Michael Young, the quarterback for Glenwood, threw 5 touchdown passes to 5 different receivers.
32: That's the league's other
31: last
32: Mikey.
31: Night. Yep.
32: Mikey Young.
31: Yep, MacArthur.
32: I wonder whether Dan and Danny stopped anywhere on the way back or just hit the gas and got back to town as quickly as they could. You suppose they stopped at a Love's and got some Twinkies or something to head home? Probably something to keep them awake.
31: See, I don't... Rourke's not a health nut, but I don't think he's a Twinkie guy.
32: Yeah, I would say he'd probably go for more a Payday candy bar or something like that. Rugged with nuts.
31: Unless they had Coors on tap or something. Then.
32: Well, he wasn't driving. Danny was driving.
31: That's right.
32: So that would be okay.
31: Yep. Yeah. MacArthur 28 and U-High 6. That's probably the fact U-High is winless and MacArthur is pretty good. That's probably kind of a surprising score. 8-0 at halftime. And Rochester 56, Lincoln 6, not a surprise. There it was 42-6 at halftime, and Rochester had to wait until the second half to set off the running clock. SHC 55 and Jacksonville 14, a game Tim Schweitzer broadcast last night. Quincy Notre Dame 49 and Southeast 6. Springfield High got its first win 45-8 over Lanphier last night.
32: Coach of the Senators just walked through, so here at the Harvest Market.
31: And that was running clock with 8 minutes to go in the second quarter.
32: Do you, did we have, was every game a running clock in the league last night except that MacArthur-U-High game?
31: Yes.
32: Yeah, I think so.
31: Yeah, because Glenwood,
32: at some point it was,
31: Glenwood was 29, but yeah, it was running clock. So yeah, five of the six games were running clock. In the Sangamo, Auburn 36, Pleasant Plains 19. Moreau Forsyth 63 and Porta 14. Riverton got a win 46-0 over New Berlin. I think New Berlin scored one touchdown all year.
32: It's been a rough year for the Bruins.
31: Yep. Williamsville 48 and Pittsfield 6. That quarterback that we saw in the summer, not exactly. Cody Anderson, not exactly having a good time.
32: But you know, the Bullets are pretty good.
31: Bullets are better than pretty good.
32: And they obviously kind of eased up after getting their clock running over at Pittsfield last night.
31: Olympia 43, Athens 41. The
32: There you go, a close game.
31: Light of the night, yep. And Taylorville got a win, 28-7 over Effingham. Cincinnati beat the Cubs 6-4. Detroit beat the White Sox 11-8. And Washington beat the Cardinals 9-1.
32: Somebody asked who won the Sangamon Valley game. I know the Storm has been struggling. Sangamon Valley Tri-City beat Arcola last night, 19-12. And in eight-man, South Fork went on the road to Oblong. Have you ever been to Oblong?
31: I've never been to Oblong. I'm not even sure geographically where Oblong is.
32: South. Okay. And South Fork beat them 26-13, I believe. And Pawnees doesn't have a game this weekend.
31: Bye week for Pawnees?
32: Apparently.
31: Okay.
32: Yeah.
31: Where is Oblong?
32: South.
31: By what?
32: South. I'll look it up.
31: Okay.
32: I don't want to be in the 15% of inaccurate reporting.
31: Two college football games involving ranked teams. Miami
32: obtuse if you were to do that.
31: Obtuse, like an angle.
32: Yeah.
31: Miami 33, Wake Forest 20. Miami's number 5 in the country. Texas Tech number 13 beat Houston number 22, 28-26.
32: The Red Raiders got the win? Okay. How about that? And, of course, the Illini on today.
31: The Illini in Southern Illinois today. Detroit and the White Sox play at 1:10. Job and Burke are the starters.
32: That game was supposed to be tonight, but I think they were anticipating some heavy rain tonight, so they rescheduled the game for 1:10 this afternoon in Chicago.
31: The Cubs and the Reds, 5:40 tonight. Boyd and Lodolo, and the Nationals are in St. Louis to play the Cardinals. Alvarez and McGreevy are the scheduled starters. Schedule for next week, by the way, in the Central State 8. Rochester's at Glenwood, a big one. Lincoln is at U-High. MacArthur's going to take a forfeit win over Eisenhower. They were supposed to play next Saturday. Lanphier's at Jacksonville. SHC is at Quincy Notre Dame. You'll get the trip to Quincy. And Springfield High will play at Southeast.
32: You know, it's a long journey along I-72 to get to Quincy for the QND football game. But they have a terrific facility. They've got a decent team. Cyclones probably favored in the game. Won there in the playoffs last year after beating the Raiders during the regular season.
31: But 2 years ago, SHC went to Quincy and lost.
32: Two years ago.
31: They played a regular season.
32: Every senior on that SHC roster played in that game, and they remember that one. They don't want to go over there and get a nauseating feeling. So it should be fun next Friday. And again, it's a nice place to watch a game. So fans, don't be discouraged about the trip. Crawford County, by the way.
31: Texter said Oblong is a little west of Robinson.
32: Yes.
31: I think it's on Route 33.
32: That's right. You got it.
31: Okay.
32: Oblong, Illinois, Crawford County, Southeast Illinois.
31: Okay.
32: Population 1350.
31: Sangamon in the Sangamo Conference, 1350. That's kind of big to have eight-man football.
32: 1350 people in town.
31: That's Chatham size, isn't it?
32: 1350.
31: Oh, no, no, 1,000. Okay, I'm thinking 13,000.
32: Okay. Oblong is not Chatham.
31: Yeah. Okay, no, it's not close.
32: No.
31: Sangamo games next week, Athens at Auburn, Riverton at Moroa Forsyth, Pittsfield at New Berlin. That'll be one of those will get a win finally. Porta at Pleasant Plains and Olympia and Williamsville. The schedule of Sangamo games next week.
32: For those that care, Providence Catholic High School last weekend fired their football coach.
31: After winning.
32: He was 4-0.
31: Yeah.
32: And remember, he was the guy, a Notre Dame guy, who came back to New Lenox to coach at Providence when he was coaching as an assistant at Notre Dame. Remember. Ken Leonard's last win as a head football coach in the state championship game against Providence.
31: Yep.
32: Tyler Platts was their head coach.
31: Yep.
32: He got fired at the start of this week, 4-0, state ranked. They lost last night. Nazareth beat them. Now, Naz is a good team. And so it's not a shock that they won, but 17-7 loss for Providence with their interim head coach.
31: And Montini had a heck of a game with Nazareth the week before. Montini is really good. That Rochester-Montini state championship game this year is going to be really interesting.
32: Well,
31: number one quarterback.
32: State championship game last winter was our last Thanksgiving week. Wasn't too bad.
31: One of the top quarterbacks in the country at Montini.
32: So you're projecting a Montini-Rochester rematch in the championship game?
31: Sure. Unless Montini have to go up?
32: I think they did get
31: I think they might be 5A. 5A, yeah.
32: And Rochester's solid 4A. But, you know, in this week's Joliet Herald projections, of course, the playoff system is different, so it's really tough to project, but Steve Soucy's doing it anyway. He had both SHG and MacArthur in the 4A draw. Now, they're bubble teams between 4 and 5. He had them in 4A, SHG and MacArthur in 4A.
31: Wow.
32: Yeah. So keep that in mind as we move closer to the playoffs. Could be really interesting. Might not know whether you're 4A or 5A until they do the playoff period.
31: See, I don't like Rochester and SHE having to play each other. In the
32: playoffs. We've seen that.
31: I just really don't like it. It's good competition, but I hate that one of them has to lose.
32: And even why would you want MacArthur in the 4A playoffs? If you're in 4A, you don't want to see them in the postseason. MacArthur, no. Hey, they lost by 30 to Rochester last week, but you don't want to see them in 4A.
31: Oblong enrollment, 160.
32: 160 students.
31: 160 students. Yep.
32: The Ponies got them last night.
31: Yep. We need to take a break. Hour number two of Sports Talk on a Saturday morning. We'll be back after these messages.
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31: Yeah, like that'll take any effect. My ground rules for remotes.
32: You know what? Remote broadcasts are great. And we oftentimes are on the road with this show at business places in town where the people that own the businesses, we really like them, and that helps. I mean, we love going to Jim here in Limited, for example.
17: Right.
32: Because we love to talk to Maz and to Stacy, although Stacy will never come on the air with us. But we just love to go visit people we like and know, and we still talk sports. We're here at Harvest Market today for a great cause, the Walk to End Alzheimer's. It's a couple of weeks away, and they're going to raise some money tonight through a benefit concert and auction. There's no admission fee, but the band will be good. It's called the 66 Ramblers. It's 6 to 9. It's absolutely free. And they'll raise some money with a silent auction. Anyone wants to make a donation in addition to or aligned with that. But we still get to...

0: I think of ALS and I think of Alzheimer's kind of the same. They're really tough things to deal with because physically Alzheimer's dementia patients are good. They can do things, but it's the memory loss makes it really hard. I've talked to so many people that have dealt with it, and when you don't, you see somebody that you've known your whole life and they don't remember you. That's got to be a really, really really touch you,
1: and you really,
0: when that happens.
1: You really pray hard for the families who are dealing with it and working through it, and it's very, very difficult. And to raise money through the Walk to End Alzheimer's for Alzheimer's research and support for families, great cause, and we're glad that they invited us in today to let you know about their fundraiser here at Harvest Market tonight.
0: We will have Fighting Illini football. Fighting Illini going to be on the sports channel today?
1: I think the Fighting Illini are on the sports channel today because we have an opportunity for Cubs baseball tonight.
0: Right.
1: I mean, they just switched the White Sox game to an afternoon game last night, so we didn't know there was a Sox game at 1:10, but we've already told the Illini we'll have Sports Radio Illini and WMAY Illini broadcasts on four of our family of stations this afternoon with the pregame starting right after we sign off at noon. And Illinois and SIU.
0: Illinois and SIU, and you stay with that one all the way through until about 5 o'clock when the Cubs will come. A pregame for the Cubs game. Cubs and the Reds in Cincinnati. Boyd and Lodolo, the starting pitchers, and that'll go until about 9 o'clock, 9:30, and then we'll go back to the ESPN radio network.
1: Well, there's a lot of college football today.
0: Oh, and boy.
1: I think, is this not the Michigan State at Notre Dame night, right?
0: That is that tonight, right? Yep.
1: Coach Rourke was talking about that with you on Thursday over at Darcy's Pint, and I know he... he's kind of a Notre Dame booster, and you're kind of a Notre Dame booster. Do I have that right?
0: Yeah, I'm not as big a fan as my son. My son has three flags outside his house. He has an American flag, he has Fly the W, and he has a Notre Dame flag. So when the Cubs win, he puts his W flag out. When Notre Dame wins, he puts his Notre Dame flag out. And otherwise, it's the Stars and Stripes.
1: But that's Michigan State playing at Notre Dame.
0: Michigan
1: tonight.
0: State at Notre Dame. Some games already
1: underway. I believe
0: underway.
1: That's the NBC primetime game tonight on television. And what is it, 6:30 kickoff? 6 or 6:30?
0: Yeah, somewhere in there, yeah. Bill Belichick's at Clemson today, and he's winning 7-3. North Carolina and Clemson playing today, and that is an ESPN and Disney Plus game.
1: And Clemson was the team that was embarrassed opening week by LSU.
0: Yeah, Dabo right. was, I kind of like Dabo. Dabo built up a really good program, and then when they started all the different, the transfer portal and some of those things, Dabo said, no, I'm not playing in that league. Well, it really cost Dabo transfers and other things, so... Clemson has not been in that, although to start last year, they were about number four in the country in the preseason, and they didn't live up to it. Ohio State trying to bounce back from the Texas loss, playing at home against Kent State, and they're already winning 14-0. Penn State's ahead of Buffalo, 17-0. The Georgia-Arkansas game is on the SEC on ABC. Georgia ahead of that one, 7-0. Already, Minnesota's playing Akron today, and Minnesota's winning 7-0. Wisconsin, home against Michigan State. The full schedule of college football.
1: Did you say who Texas is playing today?
0: I didn't yet because I haven't got to it yet. Illinois State and Illinois, or Illinois State and Eastern Illinois are playing. SMU and Louisville is two ranked teams.
1: I only wanted to know who Texas is playing to see if their coach is as big a jerk at the end of the game today as he was last week after they rallied to win over Ohio State and
0: Sark
1: was nasty to the ABC interviewing sideline reporter, and that guy's a jerk.
0: Well, I didn't, the post game, I did not see Florida's playing Auburn today. Who was Texas?
1: Texas, okay.
0: But I know that Sark walked away from the halftime interview. They took

0: too long to get to him, so he didn't do an interview at halftime. Then you say he was a jerk in the postgame?
1: Completely blew off the sideline reporter and ran in to celebrate with his team and waited until Thursday of this week to apologize. Nice guy.
0: Deion's in Evanston today. Colorado at Northwestern.
1: Right. Colorado today. Against the Wildcats up in Evanston. And
0: Texas San Antonio at Texas tonight.
1: Oh, so that, they won't even probably even have a sideline reporter for that game. Okay.
0: Well, the Longhorn Network will.
1: And, again, on that Notre Dame game, Michigan State, isn't that where Pat Fitzgerald is coaching now?
0: Yeah, he's the head coach of Michigan State. He got hired there. That's NBC and Peacock tonight, 6:30 is the kickoff. Notre Dame's 29.5 points favored in that one.
1: It's kind of a rebuilding job for Coach Fitzgerald at Michigan State after he was dismissed at Northwestern for reasons he didn't think were entirely fireable. But, yeah.
0: Yeah, when you find out that there are an athletic team has different, not protocols isn't the word I'm looking for, different traditions that they have that are that can be looked at as hazing, but as the teams look at as a tradition. I don't know that we're ever going to get rid of those. They're terrible. They stink. But that's male bonding is just a kind of an ugly thing sometimes.
1: Some of it is not pretty, and it's really probably not necessary. And to fire your head coach because he was the CEO at the time it was happening on his watch, I guess in today's day and age, it's not a surprise.
0: And it's going to happen, and it's going to keep happening. And I don't know how you clean it up, except it stinks. But by the way, I was waiting to take a break. We went to the schedule for next week. Broadcast schedule for next week, of course, we'll have Rochester at Glenwood. That'll be on 97.7 FM.
1: It's kind of a biggie.
0: Yeah, Rochester at Glenwood. On 1450 and 92.3, we will have SHC and Quincy Notre Dame. And then on 970 AM, we will have Springfield High and Southeast.
1: And both are still in the hunt to make the postseason. Springfield got their first win of the year last night, and the Joliet Herald this week had Springfield High in 5A. Do I have this right? Yes, Springfield High in 5A, and still a team that they think could well make the playoffs based on their remaining schedule and play a first-round game at Carbondale. How about that?
0: Wow.
1: 1-4 and still in the projections, which are much more difficult this year with the new playoff format. But the Joliet Herald had Springfield High at Carbondale in the first round of the 5A playoffs, whereas in recent years when Springfield High has had playoff football, it's been in 6A. So a lot of stuff to juggle trying to figure out who might play whom in the postseason. Oh, and the IHSA also approved East St. Louis waving up to play 7A this year, not 6A. Kind of a year late for Glenwood. But
0: East St. Louis is going to 7A.
1: Bad news for the rest of the 7A.
0: Is that where Mount Carmel is, or are they 8A?
1: I think they're 7A.
0: Well, with five in a row, they got to be bumped up more than that, don't they?
1: Maybe they're 8A.
0: Yeah.
1: I pay no attention to Mount Carmel until Thanksgiving weekend, when we kind of have to. Yeah.
0: I'm looking at the Springfield High
1: schedule. Oh, and you wondered about Glenwood, 6A, and the Joliet Herald has them playing a home game against Richwoods in the first weekend of the 6A playoffs. Sacred Heart, Griffin, Rochester, Jacksonville, all projected to have first-round byes.
0: Where's Jacksonville, 4 or 5?
1: Jacksonville in 4A.
0: 4A.
1: And SHG.
0: In 4A.
1: And this week's projection in 4A.
0: The rest of the schedule for Springfield High now 1-4. They play Southeast next week.
1: And you'll be there to broadcast.
0: We'll be there to broadcast it. They have Quincy Notre Dame the following week. Mm-hmm. That'll be at Memorial Stadium. And they played a great game 2 years ago at Memorial Stadium.
1: Played a great game last year when Springfield rallied to win.
0: Yeah, that's right. That's right. And then their crossover games are MacArthur and Yuhai.
1: MacArthur will be a challenge.
0: That it's at MacArthur.
1: And if UI was able to play with MacArthur for a while last night, don't discount them being able to pull a win in that one.
0: And Jacob Scheffler has settled in at the court, as a quarterback for Springfield High.
1: Settling
0: and,
1: in.
0: Sure. Yeah, I think he accounted for five scores last night. Big game for Jacob Scheffler. And that was one of those where Jacob Scheffler spends a lot of time in the summer playing baseball. That is probably his main sport. But, of course, he also had varsity letters in basketball and football last year because he was a wide receiver. So he didn't get to spend a lot of time quarterbacking over the summer. So he was a wide receiver, and Drew Deming was the quarterback. And we saw him at Collinsville, and in the second half, Scheffler played the majority of the time at quarterback, and since then he's been their guy. And they've got some people that can play.
1: Yeah. And they should win a couple more games at least and maybe be in the playoffs.
0: Yeah.
1: With three wins or more.
0: That would be good if we got Springfield High in the playoffs and go to Carbondale.
1: Well, this is a projection based on, gosh, I don't know what we're really going to do with this new playoff format, but we're going to project anyway.
0: Was this after last night's game?
1: This was actually after week four.
0: After week
1: not
0: four.
1: Not including last night's results. But, of course, to project, you have to project who beats
0: you in the succeeding weeks. Right.
1: And that's how the Joliet Herald does their weekly projections.
0: Steve Soucy.
1: He's incredible.
0: The guru.
1: I don't know how he keeps track of all that stuff.
0: Especially now.
1: Yes. Even more confusing now.
0: And do we think, or does he think that there will be two-win teams in the postseason? Because
1: yes, even more now with the number of schools dropping football, dropping varsity football.
0: Yeah.
1: Yes. He perceives there will be two-win regular season teams in the first round of the playoffs.
0: Being a playoff team will be different
1: and actually,
0: from here on out.
1: Three wins makes you playoff eligible going into the new playoff format. So it's going to be weird.
0: It doesn't clinch a playoff spot, but it makes you playoff eligible.
1: Yes,
0: there's a difference.
1: It's going to be weird.
0: Yep, we need to take our final break, and we'll come back and wrap it up from Harvest Market. 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
14: 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We're on West Wabash. 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
0: 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We're live at Harvest Market, where we're going to have the walk to end Alzheimer's. Well, they're going to have a fundraiser featuring the 66 Ramblers tonight here from 6 until 9, a benefit concert, a silent auction, and it will benefit Alzheimer's research.
1: I have pickle juice just about six rows over. I should go get a jar of pickles.
0: Nothing worse than we're sitting in a chair and you move your leg and all of a sudden you cramp up.
1: And that's exactly what happened, yes. So I'm going to stand here.
0: Many years ago, when Gene Seymour was still in town, we had a Sunday basketball league, and we were having a tournament, and we were playing at the old SCI gym.
1: Oh, sure.
0: And somehow they drafted up a tournament, but they didn't have real pairings, so I think we ended up playing like four basketball games in one day on a Sunday.
1: Oh,
0: and I had to work that night.
1: Oh, my.
0: And I went to work, and I remember I sat down in my chair. And I got the most incredible cramps, in my hams, in my thighs, and I just went to the floor. I just bent over.
1: That's what I'm doing right
0: now.
1: Man,
0: alive. Yeah. Nothing.
1: Loosen it up.
0: Yeah, well, you got the coffee. I guess the coffee doesn't take the place of pickle juice.
1: I think pickle juice would be preferred. And
0: some of those coolers over there, they might have pickle juice.
1: They might have
0: juice.
1: Some pickles, yeah.
0: Yeah, you might be able to get
1: restaurant
0: it.
1: Here at Harvest Market would certainly be able to help.
0: We had the big guy here who...
1: Need the condiment row, so here
0: we had
1: go.
0: The big guy here that drank so much so much apple juice that he had to go to the hospital because he was ODing on potassium. What an interesting character that guy was.
1: Healthcare is very important, yes. And good health is very important. And if you like apple juice, just don't overdo it.
0: If you like pickle juice, don't overdo it either.
1: You don't want to overdo the pickle juice either, but I know pickle juice, I think they say bananas, speaking
0: potassium
1: will
0: there
1: help you with cramps as well. But, no, we'll work this out. And you know, sometimes the football players just have to play through a cramp, and so we've got about 5 minutes left in the show. We
0: can Gut it out, Schweitzer. That's it.
1: Oh, yeah,
0: we need you for the last 5 minutes of the show, so let's
1: this could be the last night for the women's pro baseball Robert Stadium because L.A. leads the best of 5-2 over San Francisco. Tonight's game at 6 at Robin Roberts Stadium could decide it. So you want to get there for the game tonight.
0: The forecast is not bad.
1: No,
0: the
1: not
0: rain
1: terrible.
0: Is supposed to come later.
1: Yeah.
0: And, gosh, we're supposed to have rain tomorrow, and then Monday's supposed to be a high of like 68.
1: I think everybody's ready for it.
0: Everybody's ready
1: Talking to coaches the last 3 weeks, they have been, if they have hair, been pulling it out as to when they can get practice in. Because of all the extremely hot and humid weather.
0: And the weather protocols that they have now.
1: And the weather protocols with the wet bulb monitors. They have really been at wit's end on when they can get their practices in for games. And it's been a rough go in that regard. They've had to move practices to later in the day and at night just to avoid not practicing.
0: Well, that's what they get for moving the season up a week.
1: Well, that didn't help.
0: No, I mean that we still would have had the same weather, but now we're going on week 6. We're halfway done with the football season.
1: That's right. It was halfway at halftime last night.
0: Yeah, halfway at halftime.
1: Regular season, yes. So we want to encourage you. If you haven't seen the WPBL, it's been kind of a phenomenon in Springfield, and well, all the way through August into here in late September. And tonight might be your last chance. They'll play tomorrow for Game 4, play Tuesday if there's Game 5. But with L.A. up 2-0, tonight could decide it.
0: And it's scheduled for 2 o'clock tomorrow afternoon. Regular 6 o'clock start tonight. And if you're interested, the game is on ESPN+. Plus.
1: Mm-hmm.
0: Because I watched some of it Thursday night.
1: The video's good.
0: Yeah, it really is. The announcing, not so much.
1: I've got a few announcers. I've heard different crews working the games, and some of them have been pretty good. Some of them.
0: Where do they have the play-by-play person?
1: Gary says they're right in the press box sitting next to him. Gary runs the scoreboard.
0: Yeah. But the sidekick is down on the field.
1: Have a sideline, a dugout reporter, if you will. Yes. Yeah.
0: And she was a little questionable when I watched it.
1: You know what? It's the first year of women's baseball.
0: Yeah.
1: It'll get better.
0: Yeah.
1: It'll get better.
0: I've watched a couple games, and one of the announcers is a professional announcer whose daughter plays for the L.A. team.
1: I believe that's
0: Fox,
1: right.
0: I think, is her name.
1: I believe that's right.
0: And she had a really good game the other night.
1: I saw where they had the first ceremonial first pitch thrown up by Eric Young's son, who's an actor. I wasn't familiar with his work, but kid threw a pretty damn good first pitch. So.
0: Well, didn't Eric Young have a son who played baseball? I thought there was an EY Jr.
1: Yes,
0: who played.
1: This was not that.
0: Okay, This one is a professional actor. Well. Yeah, they're about wrapping it up, and I
1: Eric Young against Matt Williams in the championship series, two major leaguers now managing in the women's pro baseball.
0: I would say that the folks, that Jamie Toole and those folks, got what they accomplished by having them come here. I think it's been a big success. The merchandise is going off the shelves like crazy.
1: My gosh.
0: Merchandise going like crazy. Yep, and. get the ballpark some exposure.
1: There's Johnny.
0: And now we're thinking about Tim Schweitzer. I'm going to ask your opinion on this quickly. Leaving that temporary fence out there.
1: It would make games more exciting.
0: It would make the games more interesting. Hey, thanks everybody for listening. We do appreciate it. Thanks to the folks at Harvest Market for having us. Come out here tonight from 6 until 9, where they're going to have the 66 Ramblers. We'll be playing 50s and 60s music. If you're like me, that's the kind of music you like to listen to. For Sam Madonia, for John Price, for Shaggy, for Tim Schweitzer, Jim Rupert, thanks everybody for listening. We gone.
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4: ABC News, I'm Chuck Sievertson. Danes in Copenhagen reacting to an agreement Denmark, Greenland, and the U.S. have reached.
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8: The final non-conference game of the regular season on tap today in Champaign, where the Fighting Illini take on their in-state neighbors from Carbondale. The SIU Salukis here today. Steve Kelly reporting from Geese Memorial Stadium. These teams meeting for the fifth time in the series that began back in 1985. The Illini have won the four previous games, including that historic 1990 game in which Howard Griffith set the NCAA record with eight rushing touchdowns. He accounted for 48 of the Illinois points in that 56-21 win over SIU in that September weekend 36 years ago. Brian Barnhart, Kerry Davis join me. Kevin Mitchell will be with me coming up here in just a few minutes. And Brian, we had some weather pass through this morning, 90 minutes or so ago. It looks like a good day for football shaping up.
23: Yeah, it does now. A little scary.
7: Chambliss back to pass. Throwing end zone. Caught. Touchdown.
27: In the shadows of LNN Federal Credit Union Stadium on the campus of University of Louisville, site of today's showdown between 16th-ranked SMU and 23rd-ranked Louisville. 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
28: Oh, yes, live from Louisville College Football Campus Tour on ESPN Radio, powered by Bloom Energy. 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We are in the shadow of LNN Federal Credit Union Stadium alongside Amber Wilson. I'm Jonathan Zaslow. Good to have you aboard here. One of three ranked-on-ranked matchups. Our first of this college football campus tour ranked on ranked matchup, Amber Wilson.
1: It is. I'm incredibly excited to be here. You and I have never been to Louisville, Kentucky before. I love that we get to go to all these new stops this year on college football campus tour. This is a great time. We had the cheerleaders here with us earlier today.
28: Oh, the cheerleaders loved me. They were super happy to see me.
1: I don't know about that, but they did try to teach you a cheer. You can check that out at ESPN Radio. It needs some work.
28: A new state for me to check off as well. I love keeping track of what states I've been to, all right? I have a list. I showed you. I showed you on my notepad last night. I have a list of all the states I have visited in my life.
1: The notepad in his phone. Don't make yourself sound 110 years old.
28: And I've been to Kentucky now since we arrived yesterday. The 26th state in the union that your boy has visited.
1: There
28: How about that?
1: There you go. You have no plans to visit them all. I'm not sure why you're keeping track of them.
28: It's just not possible.
1: That there's a couple that you're not going to bother to get
28: hard.
1: To, which... it seems a little discriminatory, but nevertheless, I'm glad you made it to Kentucky.
28: I'm sorry. Not everybody can have a piece of me, all right? We're taking you up here until 3 o'clock Eastern time, where coverage of SMU Louisville gets going. On the call, Mike Cousins and Freddie Coleman, who is joining us here on set. Freddie, how about this setup we got this year, huh?
6: It's fantastic. Number one, to see you two. That's always a great thing, always a blessing. And number two, you're right about the setup, because being in the middle of the action but not being inside the stadium, you cannot be in a better spot where you guys are right now, just seeing everybody coming in, anticipating what should be a fantastic game. You got number 16 SMU taking on number 23 Louisville. I firmly believe the winner of this game has an inside track to maybe play in the ACC championship game, more than likely against Miami. They seem to be the class of the league right now. Both of these two don't have Miami on their schedule, which means that everything could play in their favor. Whoever wins this game today down here in Louisville.
1: Yeah, it does feel like we'll be seeing one of these two teams in the ACC championship. Have you been here? Have you done games at Louisville before?
6: First time for me. First time being in the state of Kentucky. And Zaz, I'm with you.
28: How many states is that for you?
6: Well, now it's up to 42.
1: Really?
6: The only states I have not been to.
1: There.
6: The only states I've not been to have been Alaska, Wyoming, Idaho, Arkansas, Kansas, Missouri, Indiana, and Utah.
1: Wow, you know them off the top of your head. That wasn't even looking at his notepad and his phone. That was impressive.
28: Now, the rules are important here. Like, you don't count a state, you just drive through,
6: right?
28: No.
1: See, I think you do. If you drive through and you stop, if you spend your hard-earned money in that state, I actually think it counts. Now, not if you fly over it, or not if you're in the airport.
6: Okay, that's a fair rebuttal.
1: But driving through,
6: that's the lawyer and you showing up. That's a fair counter-argument from Amber the lawyer. No, it's not semantics. It's tactics more than anything else. So there's a case to be made for that.
28: I think that is the story of today's game here in Louisville. SMU in Louisville really does feel like, and the Hurricanes won last night. We'll get to the action from last night, as we had some significant games that got the week started last night, but it really does feel like this game could go a long way. Of course, Virginia may have a say also, but it does feel like this game will go a long way in who could get to the ACC championship game. Do we expect a lot of points scored here today? What are we thinking?
6: Well, when you have one team in SMU averaging over 540 yards per game and another team in Louisville averaging over 550 yards per game, the tea leaves are telling me that the defensive coordinators are not going to have a fitful night of sleep when it comes to dealing with these offenses. You have the number one quarterback in the country in terms of yards per game and Kevin Jennings at SMU, but that Lincoln Keenholz guy is not bad either, number two in the country in yards per game. And I thought ever since the first half against Ole Miss, he was definitely on the struggle bus. He got off the struggle bus, and he found a way to be under the competent bus. And from that point on, he has been terrific running the football. That is something that Louisville has not had in terms of power running quarterback kind of guy that can make plays down the field and get the ball to the wide receivers. But Kevin Jennings of SMU, he is completely, completely special. And especially being fully healthy this year, that ankle injury compromised him a lot last year. Now having him at full 100% full tilt boogie, they have a lot more confidence calling the plays they want because he's fully healthy.
1: Right, and Louisville being healthy this year as well. They were playing a backup quarterback last year when these two teams matched up. SMU got the better of them there. We know that we saw SMU against Florida State a little bit earlier in the season. Mm-hmm. Small sample size. Obviously, we've seen Rhett Lashley. We've seen Kevin Jennings in this offense before. But so far this season, turnover prone.
6: Yeah.
1: Freddie, how much of a factor do you think that might be for SMU today?
6: Well, it better be a factor, because in a hostile environment that you're about to come into, you're not going to survive like they were able to do against Florida State, Amber, where they were -4 in the turnover battle. Florida State did not turn over the ball once. They turned over four times. They found a way to win that ball game on the road in their first ACC game of the year. That's an outlier. Those things aren't a recipe for success. And don't think for one second Rhett Lashley did not talk about that with his team, because Kevin Jennings has 8 touchdown passes, but he also has 2 interceptions, and he even said he's got to be better when it comes to certain situations. Just throw the football away and not try to force it. They cannot lose the turnover battle today.
28: Well, both teams here, again, they're getting going. The call gets started right here, 3 p.m. Eastern time. Freddie Coleman will be on the call with Mike Cousins. Both these teams, SMU and Louisville, looking to bring that big monster energy, ready to take it to the next level. Unleash the beast this college tailgate season with Monster Energy. Tear into a can of the meanest energy drink on the planet, Monster Energy. Unleash the beast. Now, the beast is also likely to be unleashed tonight in Oxford. You got LSU, Ole Miss, 7:30 p.m. Eastern time tonight on ABC TV. That game right there, is that the most high-profile game of the college football regular season?
6: Oh, there's no doubt about that, because we've been waiting 239 days for this ever since Lane Kiffin decided to turn tail and leave Oxford and go to the neighboring state when it comes to Baton Rouge, Louisiana, and try to ply his trade with LSU, especially when he spit in their face and said, I don't think I can win a national championship here, but I believe I can do that in Baton Rouge. It's one thing to leave to go somewhere else, but to tell a state like Mississippi and a school like Ole Miss, I can't get it done here winning a national championship with this team, this is personal, more personal for the fan base than the players or any of the coaches on either side of this game.
1: Obviously, we know about all the drama in Oxford, Mississippi right now. What would be the best storyline, the best outcome in terms of that narrative coming out of this game that would keep things the most exciting, do you think?
6: Well, Amber, that's a really good question, because I think that's been lost in all this lanesmanship from Lane Kiffin, what he's been able to do with this and this, and Sam Levitt being doubtful, then Sam Levitt, the quarterback, practicing and all that kind
1: get
6: of thing.
1: Get out of town with that stuff.
6: But the one thing, I'm with you, number one, but the one thing that's been lost is that you have these two high-profile teams that are really, really good.
1: Yeah.
6: We have Sam Levitt on one side and that offense of LSU, and then you have Trinidad Chambliss, Heisman Trophy candidate Kewan Lacy on the other side for the Ole Miss offense. I think it comes down to which defense can – you're not going to stop these offenses, but can you slow them down? But I'm with you, Amber. We've lost sight of the fact that this shapes to be a potential out-of-sight matchup involving these two teams. We have LSU number 7 and Ole Miss number 8.
28: We're taking you up until 3 p.m. where coverage of SMU Louisville gets going. We are right in the shadow of LNN Federal Credit Union Stadium. You'll be able to hear Freddie Coleman on the call with Mike Cousins. Great job, Freddie.
6: Always a pleasure.
28: Thanks for coming
1: by.
28: Freddie.
6: Anytime, anytime.
28: 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She's Amber Wilson. I'm Jonathan Zaslow. Coming up next, football, not the only program at Louisville that's having a great start to their season. The coach of the third-ranked Cardinal volleyball team joins us on set right here next on ESPN Radio.
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28: 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That's right, we are in Louisville, Kentucky. It is number 16 SMU at number 23 Louisville. 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She's Amber Wilson. I'm Jonathan Zaslow. Good to have you aboard here as we have Week 3 college football already underway. We'll get to the action from last night in a moment. We got great games to preview throughout the day, including this one here, SMU and Louisville. But joining us now on set here, Dan Meske, Louisville women's volleyball head coach, the number 3 ranked volleyball team in the country. Dan, thanks for joining us today. So what is today like for you? What's a football game day like for you?
17: Well, we were watching the UNC Clemson game in the office while we were kind of prepping for our trip to Lexington. We're playing Kentucky tomorrow, but college football is always nice because it's usually a prep day for us, so we've always got college football on in the background. So, you know, we fought the crowd down here to join you guys, and then we'll take off for Lexington in about 30 minutes here.
1: We appreciate you fighting the crowd.
28: You're doing us and going straight to the airport.
17: Yeah. Well, we're not flying to Lexington. We're going
28: to the bus.
1: That yeah, now. To Lexington, Kentucky. You think that they're flying
28: hey, well,
1: there.
28: Well, like a five-minute flight.
1: We talk about this often. You got to learn where things are, Zaslow. You got to work on that. So, big one tomorrow, Coach. A fourth-ranked Kentucky against you guys, Zaslow mentioned. Third-ranked in the country right now. That is a 3 p.m. Eastern game. You can see it on ABC tomorrow, so a very big one. What does the prep look like? Does it look different when it's Kentucky? We went around earlier, Coach. We were asking, the cheerleaders were here earlier. We were asking them, what's the fan base that you absolutely would never want to marry into? Every single person answered Kentucky.
17: It better be. So, no, for us, I mean, the challenge with that is this is our first really big, like, rivalry game. You know, yeah. So we've played some top 25 teams and some teams that volleyball-wise we've run into before, TCU, some up-and-coming programs, Creighton. But Kentucky, I mean, that's the one that it's like Kentucky was in the national championship last year. You know, they've always been top 5 or top 10 every year we play them. And so the prep, we try to keep it as consistent as we can, knowing that there's a lot of outside noise and a lot of, you know, other stuff that I think makes the storyline fun. But for us, we have to try to approach it like it's just another game, even though we all kind of know it's not.
28: Okay, so how do you – you'll have to excuse the ignorance. How do you prep? How do you study film for your opponent in volleyball?
17: Yeah, so, I mean, I grew up playing football, so I'm really intrigued by the football model of, like, you know, offensive coordinator, defensive coordinator, and we model our volleyball team very similar to that. The only change is, you know, offense and defense flips in one play, where in football you're either on offense or on defense. But that's kind of, you want your offense to be really resilient and be able to kind of throw different challenges at the team you're playing in Kentucky. You know, their head coach, Craig Skinner, he was an assistant at Nebraska 2 job cycles before me. Nebraska's kind of like the Alabama football, for example. There's a big coaching tree there. So me and Craig, We came up kind of the same way. So for us to be head coaching against each other, we kind of know a lot about how we run our systems. So our offense, we've got to have some new problems for them to figure out defensively. And then on the flip side, you know, the challenge is always, are they going to do what they do best, or are they going to try to exploit a weakness that you have, which I think is very similar in most sports. So it's a little bit of a game of cat and mouse of what you think that your opponent might do. But like any sport, like any competition, if you can just be good on your side and control what you can control, like those coaching cliches, they're cliche for a reason. They're true. If you can do that, you usually have a pretty good result.
1: Louisville women's volleyball head coach Dan Meskey joining us here on College Football Campus Tour. You mentioned that you grew up playing football. You played volleyball at Ohio State as a student. Then you go on. You've had a long career here as a coach. You were an assistant coach here for years before you took over as head coach. You've seen a lot. I mean, you're young, but you've seen a lot in terms of how college sports has changed and has changed dramatically since you certainly played the game. What has that done with women's volleyball specifically?
17: Yeah, women's volleyball is not immune to that. Every sport, I feel like, if you look, you know, our assistant coaches are in their 20s, so they're kind of young in their coaching career. So we find ourselves telling the stories of, like, man, back in the day. Yeah, we'll tell stories of, like, how recruiting was. And yeah. Volleyball might be the most unique of how recruiting's changed. When I first started coaching, the recruiting rules, there was unofficial visits, and there really wasn't a prospect age. So there were 7th and 8th grade players committing to college when I first started coaching. So then they said, well, this is crazy. We need to totally change it. So then official visits became a big thing, and we were hosting all these official visits their junior year. And they said, well, they're taking too many official visits. It's costing too much money. Let's go. So the pendulum just kind of keeps swinging. And so it's 20-plus years. It's crazy what's going on with NIL, with, you know, rev share, all that. But change is pretty consistent within college sports. So I think the great coaches are very adjustable and they learn quickly. And so that's what I've always challenged myself to do, because as crazy as it seems right now, 5 years from now, we're going to be talking about something else that's crazy in college sports. Just always happens.
28: Is it similar to, say, football and basketball, where you're not just recruiting players, you know, from high school, you have to re-recruit your own players each year?
17: Not so much in volleyball, and I think we've got a great culture here where we've always been a developmental program. We really kill it in the undergraduate recruiting. Our recruiting classes are great, and we don't really scour the portal too much. So I think every program finds their identity. With us, you know, we say, you know, it used to be we want to recruit our players for 40 years, not four. Now they get 5 years, so I guess it's 50 years, not five. But we really do want to be a part of the whole journey of those players. Anna DeBeer, Charity Looper, Elena Scott, those are all professional players that played for us. They were all in our gym yesterday training. So we really like making it something that, you know, this is a lifetime thing, not just, hey, what's the best situation for me that year, and then I'll figure it out from there. That's just not why I got into college sports, and that's not what's fun for me. So we'll continue to keep our program a developmental program.
1: I mentioned that you've been coaching here for a long time as an assistant coach and now as a head coach. What does make Louisville special?
17: You know, everybody says the people everywhere they're at, but it really is unique here in the fact that, like, our coaching staff, I think, is so talented. Todd Chamberlain has been here pretty much every step of the way. I've been here for a decade. He got here 1 year after me, but he's been our recruiting coordinator. So when you see the talent that we have, he's the reason. You know, there's been consistency with that. And then Parker Mickish and Jenna Otek are, like I said, two younger coaches in the game, but I think two of the most just impressive young coaches that are in their 20s in our game right now. I think our coaching staff is like an all-star staff. So I think that trickles down to, if you spend 4 or 5 years with us, you're going to get better. You're going to get, you know, we always say, don't let your dreams be dreams here. Like, we're going to go get them.
28: Dan Meskey, Louisville women's volleyball head coach, joining us here, College Football Campus Tour. The women's volleyball team here at Louisville ranked number 3 in the country. Now, we're here throughout the night. We're going to the game. We've never been in the stadium before. We've never been to a game here at Louisville. If Louisville wins, what is the atmosphere like here tonight? What are we going to expect?
17: It's a heck of a lot happier. So, you know, we're in such a unique part of town here with the football stadium, which I like. Like, it's very much the campus feel. You know, it's right here on campus. So, you know, either way, the city's going to be lighting up. There's so much to do here. But, you know, this SMU team, SMU in volleyball is top 5 right now, too. So there's a similarity in the rivalry. But football, I mean, SMU's gotten the better of them the last 2 years. And I'm not immune to that of, like, man, Louisville is ready for a win against SMU. Like, it means a lot for the season. I mean, the city's going to be blowing up. It's going to be really fun. Plus, you got Louder Than Life is happening, you know, not a mile from where
28: I didn't realize that until I was flying in yesterday and I saw the window. Oh, Louder Than Life is this weekend. Hey, Tool's performing tomorrow night.
17: It's a one-stop shop right here. So either way, they're going to be partying, but I think they're going to have a lot to celebrate.
1: I think the state fair is here as well. It's wild here in Louisville, but you guys are leaving because you have to go to Lexington in about 30 minutes. Big one tomorrow. You can watch it on ABC, 4th-ranked Kentucky against 3rd-ranked Louisville. Coach, thanks so much. We really appreciate it. This has been really fun. Good luck tomorrow.
17: Appreciate you guys. So let's get a Cards win here in L&M Stadium. That'd be great.
1: And then another one tomorrow.
17: There you go.
1: There you go.
2: There you go. And you'll be able to catch Dan Meske and the Louisville women's volleyball team tomorrow, 3 p.m. Eastern time, as you have number 3 Louisville taking on number 4 Kentucky.
1: They're not flying to Lexington.
2: I was just going to tell you that.
1: They're driving to Lexington, Kentucky.
2: That's right.
1: Same state.
2: Don't say that they're flying.
1: Why would they fly?
2: It makes no sense. Why would you fly? It's not that far away. It's in the same state, and it's only like a 90-minute drive. I don't know why anyone would say that you're going to fly.
1: I mean, if you have a PJ, in fairness, maybe you thought they were taking a PJ. You know, if you have a PJ, I guess you could just, like, hop over.
2: I don't know.
1: But short ride.
2: All I know is it'd be really silly for anyone after you just asked him about flying there. It'd be really silly if somebody ever said it again. We are live here just outside L&N Federal Credit Union Stadium. You know, all time that Louisville has never beaten SMU. 0-4. 0-4 all time against them.
1: Yeah.
2: Now, they obviously they've not played very much, but they have never beaten them before. And I mean, look, everybody knows I make my picks at the end of the show.
1: Everybody knows.
2: If you're wondering, hey, Zaslow, who are you going to pick? All right. I got news for you. You're about an hour and a half early. Okay. Everybody knows I make my pick here on College Football Campus Tour at the end of the show. Amber will make her picks as well. But this should be a shootout here. This afternoon, you got two quarterbacks,
1: yes.
2: Kevin Jennings, who, by the way, in his fifth year at SMU. When do you see that anymore?
1: You don't.
2: A player who's on is at the same school for 5 years.
1: That is
2: years?
1: A huge advantage.
2: You never see that anymore. All
1: the
2: right?
1: chemistry between him and his coaching staff, him and Rhett Lashley, I mean, you can understand why they have that belief in Kevin Jennings. Just the amount of experience that he has and the continuity, you never see that. That in and of itself. And then the fact that this dude's good. I mean, he's averaging over 400 yards per game.
2: One of just three ranked versus ranked matchups that we have today is right here in Louisville between Louisville and SMU. And then on the other side, all right, you got Lincoln Keenholz, who's in his first year here at Louisville. And Louisville, this is a team that they, you know, they have one loss on the year. They lost a thriller 41-38 at Louisville in week number one. So, yes, it's their first in-conference game, but also looking for their first huge win of the season. While SMU, they're also, I mean, they're 1-0 in the ACC. I can't say that they've had a huge win already when the one game in conference is at FSU, considering what FSU has looked like after and considering what FSU is likely
1: going
2: to wind up.
1: I still think if you're going – for SMU to go down there and play there, I mean, I think it's still good. I mean, for Louisville, listen, I mean, they took it to Ole Miss. They almost knocked off Ole Miss. That ends up being a great game between those two good teams. And you and I both think Ole Miss is really good. So both of these teams have been impressive so far this season. And you mentioned Keenholz transferred from Ohio State. Didn't want to sit there on the bench, comes here to start, already averaging 375 yards per game. These are, in terms of total yards, the 1-2 offense in the country. I mean, these are incredibly explosive offenses. This game today is actually going to have to come down to defense because that's where both of these teams have some question marks.
2: Currently in action right now, we got three ranked teams that are in the second quarter. All three of these games are late in the first half. Number 2, Georgia leads Arkansas 21-0. Number 6, Ohio State is on top of Kent State 28-0, and number 14 Penn State leads Buffalo 27-3. All three of those games are late in the first half. We'll make sure you're up to speed on the rest of the action coming up here week number 3. And what teams impressed in the polls, which teams went down, that's next on ESPN Radio.
18: On the Monday edition of Unsportsmanlike with Evan Cohen, Chris Canty, and me, Michelle Smallman. The Rams are coming off an uninspiring week one loss to the 49ers with no Myles Garrett. Should they be on upset alert against the Giants? It's Unsportsmanlike, 6 a.m. Eastern, right here on ESPN Radio, ESPN2, and ESPNU.
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2: Hello there, I'm Mark Robbins. College football Saturday well underway with some top 25 teams playing. In fact, number 2 Georgia at Arkansas, just about halftime with the Bulldogs leading the Razorbacks 21-3. Number 6, Ohio State at home leading Kent State. Buckeyes up late second quarter, 28-0. And number 14, Penn State at home leading Buffalo 27-3 in the third quarter. Now, coming up 7:30 p.m. Eastern tonight on ABC and the ESPN app, it's number 7, LSU at 8th ranked Ole Miss. Yeah, Lane Kiffin returning to Oxford for the first time since leaving before the playoffs a season ago. Kiffin says he understands his less than favorable standing with the fans at Ole Miss and tried to prepare his players during practice this week.
3: Having people heckle him just so that they get used to it, so that they, you know, try not to react when they get into that setting today, because there's going to be a lot of emotion all through the stadium, obviously, that you're feeling there right now, and a lot of excitement. But I look at it differently. I look at it as what an awesome thing for college football to have this game, have this much energy, have two states behind their programs like this, from governors to everybody. I mean, this is college football.
2: That is Lane Kiffin earlier on ESPN's College Game Day. You know what? 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
6: Ohio State gets the ball snapped, and the ball is thrown deep downfield, and the play is broken up and intercepted. Falling on the ball was Grayson Littleton on a Hail Mary pass, and the Longhorns come from behind and win it. 24-23, Texas defeats number 1 Ohio State.
7: Oh, that's right, call courtesy of Learfield. That was, of course, the biggest story of week number 2, a game that lived up to the billing, at least the fourth quarter did, as Texas knocked off Ohio State last weekend. 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We are outside L&N Federal Credit Union Stadium. We got Louisville, SMU coming up. We're taking you up until coverage at 3 p.m. Eastern time. Jonathan Zaslow, Amber Wilson here with you. Now, the committee, all right, which we give you our 12-team college football playoff at the moment. We have a brand new 12-team college football playoff ranking coming up next hour here on College Football Campus Tour. But Amber, if we pay attention to the AP for a moment, everybody knows the committee, which is you and me, okay, that's number 1.
8: The only committee that matters.
7: And then a really distant number 2 is the AP polls that we look at.
8: So distant.
7: Like really far down.
8: Has all sorts of stuff going on that's fugazi. But nevertheless, we do, of course, early in the season in particular, monitor those rankings because that other committee doesn't even bother to meet yet.
7: No. They're lazy. They're lazy, and you're telling me when their first, you know, rankings come out, you're telling me they don't look at ours for reference?
8: Of course they do. Our committee's been doing it all season long. Their committee just joined the party.
7: Sitting around doing nothing. So the committee week 3 college football playoff rankings will be coming up next hour here on College Football Campus Tour. But Amber, let's take a look at the AP poll this week.
8: Okay.
7: The big movers and shakers, okay? As far as the teams that moved up the most heading into week 3 here, obviously we start with number 1, Texas. The Longhorns, they moved up 3 spots from number 4 to number 1 after beating Ohio State. When Texas wins that game,
8: yeah. You
7: really only have 2 choices, right? Like, or the AP. They were either going to move Georgia up from 2 to 1, or they were going to move Texas up from 4-1. I was a little bit surprised considering that Ohio State dominated the whole game and Texas only wins at the end there, and of course by the slimmest of

0: margins. In that sense, I was a little bit surprised that they decided, okay, Texas, you're now number one.
1: Except for Georgia's played Western Kentucky and Arkansas. Well, playing Arkansas right now, rather. It's 21-3 in the half. They play Tennessee State and Western Kentucky before this version of the AP poll played out. Yes, they've been blowing out teams so far this season. They've also played a whole lot of nobody. Mm-hmm. And so that's why the AP poll is going to then give the deference to the team that just beat the other number one team in the country. It's funny, the story for me wasn't Texas moving up to number one, because I anticipated whoever won that game at the end, even if it was by 1 point, was going to be number one in the country.
0: That is usually the way it works.
1: That's because, again, these other teams that are there at the top of the AP poll, they haven't played anybody. Notre Dame hasn't played right anybody significant. Obviously,
0: right,
1: nobody.
0: So the win
1: Indiana
0: is good enough to catapult.
1: Indiana can't compete with certainly anybody that Texas has beat at this point. But what I did think was the more interesting conversation about this week's AP poll was going to be, what did they do to Ohio State? Because how much do you punish Ohio State for a 1 point game that came down to the wire against the now number one team in the country, and they dropped them out of the top five? I was a little surprised by that.
0: Yeah, so with that said, Ohio State was one of the biggest mover downs, if you will. Movers down?
1: That's mover downs?
0: Movers down.
1: I think we're working on that.
0: Movers downs? Mover down.
1: Movers down.
0: Ohio State moved down five spots down to number six. The team that actually moved up the most this week in the AP poll was BYU.
1: Yeah.
0: BYU moved up four spots from number 15 to number 11 with a win against a Power 4 team, that being Arizona. They beat them by double digits. Tennessee, Utah, and Iowa all moved up three spots themselves to numbers 15, 17, and 18, respectively. And now if we go to the movers downside,
1: yeah,
0: the most spots dropped was Oregon, predictably, who, Amber, they're lucky they're still ranked.
1: I can't believe they're still ranked.
0: They
1: moved 21
0: down 15 spots.
1: Mississippi State's not ranked, who has a Heisman contender right now, a quarterback, and has a really good win coming off of going into Minnesota last week. But Oregon, who frankly has sucked it up this season until last night, is still ranked. Last night, Oregon put up 81 points.
0: I mean, Portland State's not even an FBS team.
1: 81 points.
0: Who cares?
1: I got to be honest. I think Dan Lanning needs to be investigated for that. Like, that's...
0: You think it's, like, cruelty?
1: Maybe. It's cruelty. I think that might be criminal in some way. I'm not really sure what the crime is. It just feels criminal to go ahead and pile 81 points on Portland State because you want to try to make up for what you did the week before, losing to a team that, I mean, a historic loss the week before to Oklahoma State. And so you go pile on poor Portland.
0: You
1: for
0: barely
1: one point?
0: Got past Yeesh. Boise. You lost at Oklahoma State, who lost 12 consecutive games to FBS teams. No one is impressed with your 84 points against Portland State.
1: 84. I think I said 81.
0: No
1: 84. 84 to zip.
0: No one's impressed.
1: Last night for the Oregon Ducks. But they are ranked.
0: I mean, call up the dogs at some point, Dan Lanning. No one is impressed with your 84 points against Portland State. Oklahoma, they dropped 13 spots,
1: yeah,
0: predictably losing at a then unranked Michigan team. They dropped to number 24.
1: Yeah. Listen, Oklahoma still has a path here to the college football playoff, and a lot of that depends on also what Michigan ends up doing. Maybe the first week for Michigan was just a fluke. They found something last week in their running game. If that's true and they end up having a good season, then that certainly helps out Oklahoma. That loss doesn't look so bad. And then Oklahoma can find its footing. John Mateer definitely does need to find his footing this season.
0: Amber, let's take a look at the Heisman watch here as week number three is already underway. What do we got now? As we know that going into last week, Miami Hurricanes quarterback Darian Mensah, he had the shortest odds, according to DraftKings Sports, as far as winning the Heisman. Darian Mensah last night certainly didn't hurt any of his chances, as the Hurricanes quarterback was 30 for 34. He opened the game 23 for 23. 30 for 34, 220 yards, three touchdown passes on the season now. Mensah, 11 touchdowns, zero interceptions, 8 incompletions.
1: It's unbelievable, his numbers. I mean, an 89.9% completion percentage there with his number 71 of 79. It's ridiculous. And so, of course, he is still the favorite coming off of last night's game. 200 plus 270 right now, according to DraftKings.
0: Okay.
1: Jeremiah Smith is next in terms of the odds right now on DraftKings. He is a plus 750. So right now, it is not particularly close between those two. Jeremiah Smith, certainly the favorite coming into this season. The Ohio statewide receiver. 16 receptions, 315 yards so far, 3 tutties. He's been very good. He hasn't been, I don't think, lights out. Malachi Toney, I think, has been lights out. That's the dude who Darian Mensa is throwing to down at Miami. 28 receptions, 444 yards, 5 touchdowns so far. The numbers don't even sound real with what's happening with the Miami Hurricanes. Of course, they played a whole lot of nobody, so we do have to keep that in mind. And Ohio State has played a whole lot of somebody, so that certainly tempers these numbers when we're talking about the Heisman race. I mentioned Mississippi State earlier. I was watching them last week. This Kamario Taylor, who was on nobody's radar going into this season, is so unbelievable.
0: Mississippi State
1: has it.
0: Sneaky decent team.
1: They're playing South Carolina today, so it's a very big matchup. Obviously, we know Lenoris Sellers is a star for South Carolina in his own right. Both of these teams certainly have their flaws, but Mississippi State goes into Minnesota last week. Taylor's numbers right now, 38 of 56, almost a 68% completion percentage, 581 yards, 7 touchdowns, 0 interceptions. He's put another 145 yards on the ground and another tutty. I mean, this dude is for real. He can do things with his arms and with his legs. Trinidad Chambliss is certainly still in this conversation. His numbers are phenomenal. We know the matchup he has today against LSU.
0: Moment for tonight, then.
1: This is his Heisman moment if he wants it. Arch is still in the conversation.
0: Arch had the big moment last week.
1: He had the big moment. His numbers are good. The problem is they were really, really pedestrian for 3 quarters of that game. I mean, in the first half, they were downright abysmal. Mm-hmm. He had negative yardage at one point in that game through a pretty significant portion of that game. I don't know how. I get it. It was the Heisman moment at the end. He certainly helped them win. He's got that killer winning instinct, I guess, coming off of that game. But in terms of what he's done right now, he would not be leading the way for me. We also have Jaden Maiava there at USC that we're keeping an eye on. Jaden Baugh, don't sleep on him. My Florida Gator running back as well.
0: And Dante Moore last night in a ridiculous 84-0 victory.
1: 84-0. Let's pad those stats, Dan. That's what we're doing there.
0: Well, and okay, so
1: me and Dan Lanning on a first-name basis.
0: So you say that, and it's like, all right, doing Dante Moore's numbers, they weren't even, like, crazy.
1: This is why I don't even have him on my list right now.
0: He was 19 of 23, 280 yards. He did have 4 touchdowns passing. I mean, I would have figured if you win 84-0, your quarterback's going to have 450 yards passing,
1: right.
0: I figured.
1: You would think.
0: 280. Now, Dylan Raiola came in. He's the Patrick Mahomes lookalike, mm-hmm. right? Dylan Raiola, he was 11 for 11 for 124 yards and 3 touchdowns. But I would have figured, you know, Dante Moore, you would have let him really pad those stats last night. It really wasn't the case.
1: You know, I think, listen, obviously they've had a difficult season. I don't think him winning the Heisman is what they're focused on. What's more interesting to me about Dante Moore isn't the Heisman conversation. It's the NFL draft conversation. And I know we're going to end up having that throughout the season because he chose to come back. He would have been a top pick mm-hmm. in this past draft. Things not going so great before last night for Oregon so far. Does that hurt his draft stock? You know, that's the risk that you're going to take if you're going to come back. The NIL certainly helps. He's reportedly getting something like $6, $7 million to play this year at Oregon. That certainly helps, but maybe doesn't help enough if you end up dropping to, you know, the third, fourth round. We'll see. A lot of people still think Dante Moore is spectacular, so there's a lot of season left.
0: We're here in Louisville outside LNN Federal Credit Union Stadium, taking you up until 3 o'clock Eastern time, where college football and ESPN Radio takes over. For this matchup, SMU number 16 at number 23, Louisville. She's Amber Wilson. I'm Jonathan Zaslow. Coming up next, we had some important games last night. That's right. That helped set the tone for the polls this week and maybe for the next few weeks. We'll go through them next. 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
15: Hurricanes now a first and goal at the 2-yard line. Benson, the shotgun, towel draped over his belt, Miami all in white. Mowry to his left shoulder, Tony wide left. Extra tight ends, Upshaw tight on the right side, high snap. Here's a pass, caught for a touchdown! A little jump pass, and it's Tony for the touchdown! And Miami cavorts in the lights! A hat trick for Mensa, pulled them all, and Miami with another 30-7 over Wake Forest.
0: Call courtesy of 104.3 WQAM in Miami. The Miami Hurricanes, the number 5-ranked team in the country, improved to 3-0 with a Friday night win at Wake Forest, 33-20. 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So the Hurricanes, they led at one point last night. I mean, Darian Mensah came out, completed his first 23 passes of the game.
1: He was perfect, 23 of 23. It was unbelievable. We're watching it. We're on air last night for Friday night on College Football Campus Tour. And it's like, all right, he's 10 for 10. Now he's 12 for 12. Now he's 15. You know, and it keeps going and keeps going and keeps going. Is this man ever going to throw an incomplete pass? It's unreal.
0: But the offense was really stifled in the second half. I don't know if it was the Canes taking their foot off the gas. The Hurricanes, early in the third quarter, took a 31-7 lead. Their only score, again, came from the defense on a safety. Mm-hmm. Wake Forest did have the ball in the fourth quarter, down 33-20 with a goal-to-go situation with about 4 minutes left in the game. You score there, it's anyone's game. Who knows what winds up happening? The Canes defense came up with a stop. I would think that the positive that you take from this, if you're a Hurricanes fan, and probably the way Mario Cristobal looks at it also, is, okay, good. I got something to yell at my team about.
1: Yes.
0: I got something to correct with them, you know, in film. I get to look at this entire second half and throw it in these kids' faces and say, this is unacceptable. Now I could do a little bit of coaching and bring my team back down to earth.
1: Yeah, I mean, the headline today in the Miami Herald is the Miami Hurricanes still undefeated, but get a needed wake-up call at Wake Forest. I don't know if it was that much of a wake-up call, but here's what I do know. You're absolutely right. That coaching staff is going to use
0: they
1: that
0: like
1: as such. They like this result. They allowed them to put up 20 points on that defense. So if you're one of those coaches, you go in, you rail against your squad. We're not going to get away with this against a better team. We can't ever take our foot off the gas pedal. Every single game has to be this level of importance. We're not just trying to make an ACC championship, but we're trying to make a national championship once again. And so you use that. And listen, there's probably some truth to it. I mean, it's early in the season. You do still have kinks to work out. And when you get ahead of yourself and you think you're a little too perfect, that's when you can get caught slipping. And I don't think that the Hurricanes are going to do that. So I think that this is going to go a long way towards that.
0: Well, here, let the head coach Mario Cristobal tell you what they learned from last night's game.
16: Elusive quarterbacks, they rule college football. And, you know, if those guys can extend plays, a lot of people running open down the field, and they did that tonight. And credit to their receivers as well, they made some plays. But you got to get guys on the ground, you know. And when you force fumbles, you can't have just flat-out dumb penalties on a late hit on a quarterback, you know. So we got a lot of growing up to do and a lot of learning to do as well. But that being said, proud of the effort, because no one ever stopped fighting, no one ever stopped working, and you get yourself a 13-point win on the road.
0: And speaking of the second half, where the Canes only scored 7 points and allowed Wake Forest to creep back into the game, let Coach Cristobal tell you, they didn't play up their standards.
16: I think you got it wrong with keeping your foot on the gas. You know, this is football. These aren't Hollywood scripts and narratives. Hey, they did this. No. Miami tried to play hard, and we know what? We were not the calls and the execution behind them, they were not where they were in the first half. It's that simple. Everybody was working their butts off to try to do better, and we didn't perform to our standard. So you know what? There's good things that you take from every game, and certainly some things that we have to learn and improve upon, and we're looking forward to getting home and doing that.
0: So the Hurricanes, they survive. They stay undefeated. How about last night, Texas Tech hangs on with a 28-26 win over Houston at home. Number 13, Texas Tech, drops number 22, Houston. And this game came right down to the wire, Amber. The score was 28-20. Houston scores on a 10-yard pass with under a minute to go to make it 28-26. So, of course, they have to go for the two-point conversion. Let's hear the call.
17: Wigman steps back. Now he rolls to his left. He's going to run for it.
18: And he
17: throws the football out. It's fumbled forward. Incomplete. They're going to say, no, it did not count.
18: Can't fumble the ball forward. That was Austin Romain who wrapped him up. He tries to reach out. The ball got away and rolled into the end zone.
17: Boy, you had to hold your breath for a second there.
0: Call courtesy of Brian Jensen from Learfield. And you heard there the ball was lost into the end zone where Houston did recover it, but two things. One, you can't fumble forward on a fourth down or a, you know, conversion type play.
1: Right.
0: And also, you see in the replay, he was down before he lost the ball anyway. And the ball, I mean, it's maybe half an inch short of the goal line.
1: Mm-hmm. Listen, Texas Tech ends up getting lucky in this one. Right now, they still control their own destiny. We know that they're the favorite in their conference. But this did not look like an overmatched visitor coming in to play the conference favorite. And that's what it should have looked like when Texas Tech took on and hosted Houston. I mean, they exposed Texas Tech in so many ways. They controlled the game clock over 33 minutes. it in terms of time of possession in favor of Houston. They put up 458 total yards on this Texas Tech defense. They converted 9 of 15 third downs, rushed for 176 yards, ran 15 more plays than Texas Tech did. When you look at the stats, it is ugly for Texas Tech. They've got a lot of things to work on, and we already had our concerns going into this season for a team that we had a lot of questions surrounding that quarterback position, because we know what happened there coming into the season. But last night, they were exposed in ways well beyond just the quarterback.
0: Well, speaking of questions, coming up at 3:30 p.m. Eastern time today, let's head to some news out of Tallahassee this week, where you have Florida State at the Alabama Crimson Tide. FSU fired athletic director Michael Alford earlier in the week. Mike Norvell, it feels like, already under the, on a hot seat. Well, here is the FSU head coach after he learned the AD was fired.
19: We started off this morning early, and that's something that hasn't been addressed up to this point. And right now our focus has everything to do with our preparation for Alabama. And, today is the players' day off. I mean, I'll talk to them about it tomorrow when we get them all together. You know, Michael was very active. He's around. When you get news like that, it's always going to have an impact. But right now, everything's about the preparation for what's ahead here on Saturday.
0: And then at one point this week as well, I think the next day, you had a huge truck outside of Mike Norvell's home, which people felt was a mover's truck. I'm not sure that it was a mover's truck.
1: It doesn't make sense.
0: I think it may have been a delivery truck, but everyone was running with it. Oh, that's an ominous sign right there.
1: Listen, the ominous sign is the AD getting fired who gave him the extension. That's the ominous sign. The writing's on the wall. They'd have to pay him another $50 million if they fire him in season, though. They save that money if they fire him after the season. They're going to be paying this man an absurd amount of money throughout the rest of his contract. It's something like $800,000 a month. Roughly, they're going to be paying for an athletic department that is $437 million in debt. $437 million in debt. Of course, a lot of that does have to do with stadium renovations. Second in the country in terms of debt there for an AD. It's a tough time to be a Florida State Seminole fan.
0: And now you got reports out there, I believe from The Athletic, that Jimbo Fisher could be interested in FSU once again.
1: They should take him back with open arms.
0: The committee is going to give you its college football playoff rankings.
20: 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The Rams are coming off an uninspiring week one loss to the 49ers with no Myles Garrett. Should they be on upset alert against the Giants? It's Unsportsmanlike, 6 a.m. Eastern, right here on ESPN Radio, ESPN2, and ESPNU.
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26: ABC News, I'm Chuck Stevenson. Danes in Copenhagen, who are asked generally, are positive about an agreement. Denmark, Greenland, and the U.S. have reached concerning Greenland. The deal allows the U.S. to develop a significant military presence on Greenland while prohibiting U.S. adversaries from building their own bases on the island.
27: I hope it's a good agreement and that it's a sustainable agreement. You know, with Trump, you have an agreement today and tomorrow is maybe another agreement.
26: New concerns about the deadly measles outbreak in Pennsylvania. Health officials warn of a possible exposure to the disease at a children's hospital in Philadelphia. Luxembourg's prime minister says that an investigation is underway after Luxembourg Airport temporarily suspended operations yesterday after reports of drones in the area. Menendez brothers now have dates in the calendar in late February for their second attempt to convince a parole board for their release. This is ABC News.
28: Here's your Storm Team 20 forecast. Cloudy skies expected this afternoon, with daytime highs approaching 92. Southwest winds 5 to 10 miles per hour. Slight chance of thunderstorms. Tonight, lows dip down to about 70, partly cloudy skies. Chance of thunderstorms. Tomorrow, daytime highs approaching 84, cloudy skies. I'm meteorologist Jennifer Wojcicki on Sports Radio 92.3 FM and 1450 AM. 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

0: 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Everybody got me?
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6: Only three ranked-on-ranked games here this week in college football. 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She's Amber Wilson. I'm Jonathan Zaslow, taking you up until 3 p.m. Eastern Time, where coverage begins for number 16 SMU and number 23 Louisville. You could also watch on ESPN2. Louisville has never beaten SMU. That's right, Louisville 0-4 all time against SMU. This is the first conference game of the season for the Cardinals, while SMU already 1-0 in the ACC with a win in week number one at Florida State. But Amber Wilson, it's time now. Let's get to our committee rankings. That's right, as we debut our week three committee rankings. Now, you may be saying to yourself, Zaslow, what are you talking about? What's your committee? Our committee is who makes the college football playoff rankings. We don't care about any people. We don't care about a coach's bowl. And then the other committee, the selection committee, they're sitting around twiddling their thumbs right now. They're not doing anything, all right? So we step up to the plate, and here is our 12 college football playoff teams if the playoffs started today. Let's get it going here, Amber.
7: So let me remind you, last week we had Ohio State sitting atop of the poll. Ohio State had a little matchup against Texas there in Austin, Texas. And Texas ends up getting the better of Ohio State in an absolutely epic college football game. So Texas now is number one in the committee's poll. We also, like the AP did, catapulted Texas all the way to the top because not everybody has played that level of competition. At number two, we had Miami last week. No reason to move them. Miami still sits at number two this week as well.
6: And obviously Miami won last night 33-20 at Wake Forest. Number three is the Georgia Bulldogs. Georgia right now leads Arkansas 24-3 early in the third quarter.
7: Georgia has been very, very good this season, incredibly solid this season. I don't feel like anybody's talking about the Georgia Bulldogs because they haven't played anybody. But also, that's sort of the story of a lot of these top teams. Let's move on to number four. Now, number four last week was LSU for us. But here's the problem, Jonathan Zaslow. At some point, we got to put Ohio State back in this picture. They lost by 1 point from a game that was really only
6: On the road. A game they dominated really for three quarters.
7: For three quarters. It was really only lost there in the fourth quarter. Still comes down to the final seconds. So we go ahead and we give them the nod. We put them at number four for the committee. We wanted them to stay within the top five. The AP dropped Ohio State out of the top five. They're sitting there at six in the AP poll. I feel like that's punishing them too much for a very close loss on the road.
6: So right now in the top four, which would be the four teams that have byes, we have two SEC teams, an ACC team, and a Big Ten team.
7: Yeah, Texas, Miami, Georgia, Ohio State, they would all have byes. If the season ended today, which would be weird, I don't know why it would
6: really
7: end today.
6: Weird.
7: So now what do we
6: do? Imagine if people have tickets for games later in the season.
7: I know. And then what would we do? And our tour would be over. It'd be a big bummer. Good thing it is not. We're actually at Penn State next weekend. But let's keep it moving here. So LSU was at four last week. We bump LSU down to five.
6: No
7: to
6: fault
7: have made
6: of their
7: room
6: own
7: there for Ohio State. LSU has a huge one today, obviously, in Oxford, Mississippi against Ole Miss. That means these polls are going to change by next week.
6: Yeah, I mean, if LSU wins tonight, I could see them jumping into the top four of our committee next week.
7: Number six, we have the defending national champ, Indiana Hoosiers. That's exactly where we had them last week as well.
6: Number seven, the Fighting Irish. They were number seven last week. They remain number seven today. Notre Dame, they play at 7:30 p.m. Eastern tonight as they host Michigan State.
7: Okay, play somebody Notre Dame. But all right, it's fine. It's Michigan State. It's fine. I mean, they've had some decent opponents so far. We'll see what happens with Notre Dame. Don't forget, Notre Dame has that Fugazi thing this season, where as long as they're ranked in the top 12,
6: automatically in.
7: In other words, they cannot get bumped out again for another team that needs to get in. They're not going to get bumped out by the group of six winner that needs to get in. They're not going to find themselves right there at the outside looking in like they did last season. Ole Miss comes in at number eight. They were number eight last week as well for the committee. They're at number eight this week for the committee. Something's got to give between number five LSU and number eight Ole Miss on the committee's rankings.
6: Number nine is Texas A&M, who thrashed Arizona State in the second half last week. We were at College Station last week. And Texas A&M at 3:30 p.m. Eastern time today, they are at home taking on Kentucky.
7: So then what do we do now with 10, 11, and 12? And this is where things end up looking a little bit different. We had Texas Tech at 11 last week. Last night when the committee met, it was before Texas Tech played last night.
6: All right, but they beat a ranked team last night. They hung on. They beat a ranked team. They came from behind. It's a good win.
7: They hung on.
6: It's a good win. It's a ranked
7: hung
6: team.
7: Hung on being the key words here because they did not impress last night. But you're absolutely right. They end up pulling it off at the very end. They get the win. So Texas Tech rounds out the top 10. I'm going to need more from Texas Tech if they're going to stay in the top 10, but I won't demote them yet.
6: Making their debut in the committee's college football playoff rankings at number 11 is the Alabama Crimson Tide. Alabama at 3:30 p.m. Eastern today. They host Florida State, looking for payback, obviously, from last week's season-opening loss in Tallahassee.
7: That feels like a big one only because Florida State did beat them last season. Listen, Florida State's in a free fall as a program. I don't think Alabama's going to be caught slipping again. Obviously, this game also in Tuscaloosa, it makes a big difference.
6: And rounding out our 12-team college football playoff right now,
7: we need a group of six representative.
6: And that team, we have dropped Boise. Because we're no longer impressed with Boise. We were impressed with Boise because they hung around at Eugene in week number one, almost beat Oregon. But we learned last week, Oregon, that's not a very good team. So
7: despite
6: you know what?
7: The fact that they put up 84 points last night on poor Portland.
6: No one's impressed with that. So we're also not impressed with Boise anymore.
7: These Oregon Ducks.
6: So coming in at number 12, representing the group of six, Western Michigan.
7: Welcome to the party, Western Michigan. After Michigan lost, didn't lose, if Gazy stuff happened at the end of that game with Western Michigan, we still didn't give them the respect. But then Michigan goes out the next week, beats Oklahoma, a team that everybody had coming into the season as a top 12 team, maybe top 15 at the worst. I mean, people were expecting big things from the Sooners this season. So that catapults Michigan up in terms of the respect column, which then, of course, by virtue, catapults Western Michigan up, who beat them, almost beat them, kind of beat them, should have beat them.
6: And that right there is our week three college football playoff rankings according to the committee. Another huge game that we are certainly paying attention to, the two of us being Florida Gator grads, is tonight at Auburn. Florida taking on Auburn with two new head coaches, new with their, you know, current schools, that being John Sumrall and Alex Golish. And this is a huge statement opportunity for both of these head coaches early in the season. Get some goodwill with your fan base. And there is the added layer of John Sumrall came very close to being the Auburn head coach before ultimately choosing Florida.
7: Yeah, I mean, that's really the juicy story, I feel like, in this matchup. It's an unranked matchup. Obviously, two programs that two good coaches took over. They have work to do, even though it's looked good for both of these teams so far early in the season. Auburn had an actual test. This is going to be Florida's first real test of the season. But John Sumrall was that guy for Auburn. He was there in the state. He has family ties to Auburn. His wife went to Auburn. Auburn had been targeting Sumrall as the next head coach there for quite some time. They were in talks. Apparently he wanted the job, and then the administration bleeped it all up, and he ends up taking the Florida Gators job instead. And they were sort of left sitting on their hands. They end up eventually landing on Alex Golish. I think that's a great hire for Auburn, but because of sort of the added juice of it not working out, now it's the guy that we got versus the guy that we thought that we had. That's sort of an interesting component to this whole thing.
6: He had a great quote earlier in the week when he was asked about, you have family in the Auburn area. Is it weird for them? Do they root for Auburn even though you're the coach at Florida? And
7: No family of mine.
6: Yeah, like he was almost insulted with the idea that anyone in his family, despite what your lifelong rooting interest might be, would be rooting against me, say, you know, this is my career. This is how I support my family. If you're rooting against me, you're not my family.
7: Right, you're not my family anymore. He said, this is my family. I am a Florida Gator, obviously, as a Gators fan. I love to hear it. Don't forget, though, Alex Golish, when he was at USF last season, he beat the Florida Gators in the swamp. Same quarterback, Byron Brown, by the way, for that USF team, is now leading the way for the Auburn Tigers. This is going to be a heck of a good one. Jordan Hare at night is a very difficult place to play. I'm excited about this matchup.
6: 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Amber Wilson, Jonathan Zaslow here. Coming up next, we head to Oxford, Mississippi.
7: Why? What's going on there?
6: Kind of a big deal tonight. That's next on ESPN Radio.
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1: 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She's Amber Wilson. I'm Jonathan Zaslow. We got all the tailgaters making their way into the stadium as kickoff is a little bit over an hour here, as you got a big-time ranked-on-ranked matchup, but not quite as big as the ranked-on-ranked matchup that is in Oxford, Mississippi tonight at 7:30 p.m. Eastern Time on ABC. LSU at Ole Miss, and joining us on scene, Ryan McGee, co-host of Marty and McGee on SEC Network. Ryan, thanks for joining us. Good to hear from you. So tonight, give me the atmosphere so far there in Oxford. All right, we'll try and get a hold of Ryan, as we must not have him now, while we wait for Ryan to get connected here, Amber. There's a whole buildup with what the atmosphere is going to be there in Oxford. And I think we all have to remember, okay, it's a college football game.
2: It's
1: going to be rowdy, sure, but it's not going to be some dangerous atmosphere.
2: Yeah, that's been really strange that people, Stephen A. Smith saying, he's scary, he's not going to take that chance. I mean, that component of this has been really strange. Obviously, emotions are running high, but it is a college football game after all.
1: All right, let's try Ryan McGee here again, co-host of Marty McGee on SEC Network. Ryan, you're there. What is the atmosphere like in Oxford? Does it feel extra charged up?
3: Oh, yeah. There's no question about it. It's interesting, though, because in full disclosure, I'm Marty and I are in my rental car. We're looking for a cold drink right now because it's very hot outside. But we sweated through our suits during Marty McGee's morning. Yeah. What's interesting is how it's kind of shifting. So Friday, Marty and I went into the square and we interviewed all these people, and everybody was kind of cordial. Like, we were kind of, there were posters everywhere, AI posters of like Lane Kiffin in a Speedo, and there were all these buttons that said, my favorite was it was a Carly Simon reference. It was, you're so lame, you think this whole game is about you. And so there's a lot of that.
2: That's perfect.
3: But everyone was pretty cordial. I feel like it was changing a little bit today, and I feel like as we're looking around now, we're literally, y'all should see the people right now just dragging coolers down the street. I mean, 6 hours before kickoff, and it's 7 hours before kickoff, but they're getting tuned up now. And listen, anyone who was at the Lane Kiffin Tennessee game, 4 or 5 years ago, that was fun until it wasn't, right? When we got about halfway through the fourth quarter, and it was obvious Tennessee was going to lose, and then there was a couple of calls that didn't go Tennessee's way, and the student section got, that's when the projectiles started. So that's the part people are worried about. But listen, Apache helicopters and hundreds of police officers, everybody is anticipating something. They just hope that never happens.
2: Yeah, absolutely. It's funny you mentioned Tennessee, because I keep saying everyone's making this huge deal about it. I mean, the way that he left Tennessee, it was so much worse than what's happened here with Ole Miss. But heck, we can talk about this with Lane with multiple stops. Ryan McGee joining us here on College Football Campus Tour. We know about Lane's tactics, Ryan. Sam Levitt became one of those tactics seemingly this week. Do you think that was to cover up the fact? I mean, we're not talking about the fact that we've seen two different Levitts this season. You know, the dude who we saw be phenomenal against Clemson, or the dude that we saw turn it over multiple times there against Louisiana Tech. Do you think that was the point of it, or is it just that Lane likes us to talk?
3: It's just him doing it. I mean, you saw the reaction from Pete Golding. He's like, yeah, whatever. He used to do this with us all the time. And it's, what I've always said about Lane Kiffin at Tennessee, and full disclosure, and y'all know this, I went to school there. I married a girl from Knoxville. All my roommates are mad I even talked to Lane Kiffin. But I give him a lot of credit, because that Tennessee team was not – Tennessee team ended up with a winning record, but the most brilliant thing he did that year was he put the attention on him, which, as we all know, he likes, but it also kind of took the heat off of the players. And that's one of the things that Marty said when he was talking to all these staffs during the week, he said on our show, which is, you know, let's make this about us and take the heat off the players. And the players, maybe they don't feel the effects of all this. I think when they get in that stadium tonight, everyone's going to feel the effects of it. But, yeah, I thought, you know, make it about him while an LSU team that still has some work to do does that work.
1: Ryan McGee, co-host of Marty and McGee on SEC Network, joining us here on College Football Campus Tour. LSU Ole Miss, 7:30 Eastern tonight on ABC. It almost feels like the way some of us talk about this game tonight, that it would be an upset if the home team wins. Does it feel that way?
3: I mean, no, not to me. I think that's fair, but I think that because of the drama and because we are just talking about one guy, that we kind of forget about the fact that, you know, I mean, listen, maybe the two best offensive players in the country are in the same backfield, and it's Ole Miss's backfield. And this is a coach. And, yes, I understand that Pete Golding hasn't coached that many games, but every game he's coached has been against a ranked team except for one, and his record went pretty good, right? I mean, this is a guy that still almost played, got his team to a national championship. So I think on paper, genuinely, I think Ole Miss is better. But I think because LSU did in week one, and you know, I get it. They were kind of ahead of schedule, and because Leavitt is really, really good and that defense is really, really good, then, yeah, I get the upset. I get that talk, but I still think the home team is favored. And I think if home field advantage has ever meant anything, then we'll see that tonight because this crowd is – I mean, this just riding around town right now, it is I've been doing this for a minute, and it's I've never seen an atmosphere – never had an atmosphere feel like this.
1: Wow.
2: I bet. It's got to be unbelievable there in Oxford, Mississippi. You mentioned Trinidad Chambliss. Obviously, he's phenomenal, but nobody knows him better than Lane Kiffin probably knows Chambliss. Now, I guess we could say on the flip side, of course, Pete Golding also knows everything about how Lane Kiffin runs an offense. Which one of them do you think has the bigger advantage there, or do you think that just sort of their familiarity with each other cancels each other out?
3: I think Trinidad Chambliss is the best player in the country. And I'm always going to go with that. You know, I think that obviously we know the coaching staffs, but like, it's kind of like the Leavitt thing. Listen, Pete Golding wasn't fooled. Pete Golding knew the deal, and he just laughed it off. You saw him on McAfee talking about it, and so I don't. It's been interesting. Golding talking about he's going to look across the field to see what Lane is thinking about, what he's thinking about, what he's thinking about, right? It's like that Inception movie. That's what it's going to feel like. But at the end of the day, I go with talent, and I think that Trinidad Chambliss is the most talented player in the country.
1: Lastly here, Ryan, is this the most high-profile game on the schedule this regular season in college football?
3: Oh, yeah. No. We were talking about that this morning. Marty and I were about the fact that, you know, we never know where we're going to go to do the show until like the Sunday morning before, and we've known since the SEC schedule dropped last fall that we were going to go to this game. We certainly knew it after Thanksgiving. And so, no, it's again, I've been doing this a minute, and I can't remember a game with this much juice this early in the year. And it's not just about football. It's also about, you know, obviously the soap opera. But, oh, by the way, it's a top eight matchup. And, oh, by the way, it's two teams that can win the SEC. And, oh, by the way, it's the Magnolia Bowl. It's 115th game. I mean, this is, you know, this is Billy Cannon's Halloween run. This is the, you know, the night the clock stopped. I mean, there's so much crazy history with this game, and then you add the soap opera onto it. It's I honestly cannot remember a September game that was like that.
1: Great job, Ryan. Enjoy the action tonight. Thanks for hanging out with us.
2: Thanks, Ryan.
3: Anytime. See y'all.
1: That's Ryan McGee. Oh, and that right there was Marty.
2: And that was Marty in the background.
1: Marty and McGee joining us here on College Football Campus Tour. Yeah, like it's the highest profile game of the season.
2: Easily.
1: And
2: I hope it doesn't disappoint, man, because that game, it has so much hype around it.
1: Well, you know why it's not going to disappoint? Because the crowd is going to keep you invested no matter what. It like the crowd is the third player in the game tonight. And even if the score is a couple touchdowns, the crowd is still going to be so juiced up at every single play.
2: Yeah.
1: I think it's going to keep your interest.
2: Yeah, absolutely. I'm really excited to see that one. We've got a great college football slate this Saturday.
1: Yeah, this really feels like the versus. It's just week three, but it feels like the first weekend where things feel really, really big. Jonathan Zaslow, Amber Wilson here, coming up next. Sustained excellence is the hallmark of a great program, and the coach who joins us next on set knows all about it. This is College Football Campus Tour on ESPN Radio.
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0: 48-6 third quarter. Rocco Becht, 11 of 19, 212 yards, and a couple of TD tosses. Biggest game on the schedule for week three in college football. Seventh-ranked LSU coming up against number 8 Ole Miss. Lane Kiffin ditched Ole Miss at the end of the regular season last year to take LSU's opening, and now returns with the Bayou Bengals for a top 10 matchup in what will be a hostile environment. So how does LSU handle being the road villains, and how does Ole Miss manage all its pent-up anger toward its former coach? Coaching legend, ESPN analyst Nick Saban with some words.
1: I think there's three things that are really important to being a great competitor in a big moment. You got to be, got to have intensity, you got to have a sense of urgency, you got to have immediacy, you got to do it right now, but you got to play with intelligence, you got to play smart. And if you get emotional, you're not going to make good choices and decisions, and you're not going to be able to play with those three eyes. And I think that's really important when this game starts. What team can do that the best?
0: That was Nick Saban earlier today on ESPN College Game Day.
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4: 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We're taking you up until coverage begins right here on ESPN Radio at 3. 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Jonathan Zaslow, Amber Wilson here. So we got some really good action today in college football. You got three ranked teams right now. They're smoking their opponents, Georgia, Ohio State, and Penn State. The numbers 2, 6, and 14 teams, respectively, in the country are all up huge. Those games are late in the third quarter. Joining us now, Jeff Waltz, Louisville women's basketball head coach in his 20th season as head coach here in Louisville, all-time winningest coach in program history. Thanks for joining us, Coach. What is a football game day like for you?
5: No, it's great. Really enjoy the excitement, the atmosphere, and then there's no pressure on me. You know, I get to enjoy it. It's not worrying about putting a game plan together. We have the opportunity. Our players are out here. We practiced some this morning, some recruiting weekend. Mm-hmm. So it's great, especially a day like this.
6: Do you take recruits to the game? Or are you bothered? Do you go to all the games? How does that work?
5: We do. We try to, you know, depending on what time of game and our weather, of course. But it's a great atmosphere to bring our recruits in, to give them the opportunity to see them support, the support that we get. We like to do it, and then, you know, we'll see if we're able to hang in here for four quarters with the heat.
6: Yeah.
5: Normally for us.
4: It's a little chilly here today.
5: It's Jeff. For you,
6: basketball, you don't have that problem.
5: No, that's right. I tell people all the time, we were smart enough to coach a controlled temperature
6: sport. Yes,
4: that's right.
5: I know
4: smart.
5: What I'm getting each day.
4: That's right. Now, you're into the football, though, because the first thing Coach said when he sat down, he's checking the Clemson, North Carolina score. You're into it.
5: Well, I enjoy college football, especially ACC. We like to follow to know where it's going to impact it might have on Louisville. It's when college football starts up, it's great. You sit there on Saturdays, you get a chance to, if it's a home game, you come, and if not, you sit by the TV for 6-7 hours. It's what you're supposed to do, isn't it?
6: It is, absolutely. I'm curious about the camaraderie here amongst the coaches. I always like to find that out from head coaches at these universities. Like, how much time, if at all, do you spend with, you know, Coach Braum? Is everybody from all the other respective sports? Do you guys get to hang out and spend time together?
5: Yeah, it's great. I mean, obviously, I think I'm one. Arthur, our swimming coach, then Dan McDonald, our baseball coach. I think all three of us have been here for 20-plus years now.
6: Yeah.
5: You know, we've watched some come and some go, but the relationships that we're able to build, our athletic department, Josh Hurd, our athletic director, does a great job of making sure the head coaches get the chance to collaborate. And it's important because, we want to be out there supporting each other. And then your student-athletes. When your student-athletes see that the head coaches, assistant coaches are all out supporting each other, they come out and support as well.
4: We had one of your players come by.

0: by and say hello earlier. Yeah. McKinley Randolph came by, right?
1: Yes.
0: What's the outlook for your team this coming season?
2: Really excited about things. We'll be preseason top 10, I think. We should be.
0: You say that like
1: that's
0: it's no
1: bad.
0: Big deal. That's a big deal.
2: Well, we've been fortunate enough here to do that for the past, you know, 14, 15 years. Now, you know, we've got a great group, returned five of our top six players. You know, in the area that we're in right now, had those five actually signed to come back before the year was over last season.
0: How have you dealt with that over the last few years and how all that has changed with keeping your own players?
2: You spend more time, and it's okay. You're spending more time trying to retain the ones you have.
0: Yeah.
2: Retention is easier than going out and trying to replace them. You have to adapt. If you're not willing to adapt at this time in this age of college athletics, you're going to get run over or run out. It's real simple.
0: Do you spend more time now recruiting, you know, high school seniors or players in the transfer portal?
2: We do a little bit of both. I mean, we're going to sit here. We're going to try to look for a high school player that we think can come in and have immediate impact. And then if we can't find that one, then we're going to wait until the portal. It's just, I think it's coming to a point in time in college athletics, it's harder to find a player as a freshman who's willing to possibly, hey, you might not play much your freshman year because I've got two or three that are ahead of you. If you beat them out, great, you're going to play. If not, are you willing to put that time in so then when your time comes, you're going to play? Now, they'd rather go play someplace where they can play,
0: right,
2: perform, and then go in the portal, and then you just try to get them after they've played a year or two someplace else. As crazy as it sounds, it's kind of what's going on. And then for us, if you're going to put that time and that effort to develop a player and then they leave on you, you know, so we're looking for freshmen that we think can come in here, compete, and play. If they can do that, that's great. Then if not, we're going to look for a portal player. And we only use the portal here at Louisville to fill a void. We're not going to just try to find someone to recruit over a current player that we have that we currently believe in.
1: You have four transfers this season, all from power conferences. Jeff Waltz, Louisville women's basketball coach, joining us here on set on College Football Campus Tour. You are just one of five active coaches right now in power conference schools who have been at their respective school for 20 years or longer. You mentioned that you've been here at Louisville for a couple decades.
0: Yeah, are you bored?
2: No, you know what? I'm blessed. I'm an hour and a half from home.
1: Are you bored?
2: Yeah, no, I'm an hour and a half from home. My parents still come to games. I've got two older brothers, a sister that's younger. They're all married with kids. They come to the games. You know, in this profession, you just go where the job it takes you. And I've coached all around as an assistant coach. This is my first head coaching job, and it's going to be my last.
0: How much has this school, 20 years, okay, so how much has the school, the athletics program in general here at Louisville grown over those years?
2: Now, it's been remarkable to watch. I mean, you know, I was fortunate enough to be hired by Tom Jurich, who's one of the best all-time athletic directors. And Tom really had a vision for what this athletic department could become. You know, when I got hired 20 years ago, one of his first thing he told me was, I don't want to just have a good team every 4 or 5 years. I want to have a good program. And that's just not our program. You look at our volleyball team, our softball team, your football, basketball, baseball, swimming. It just goes right down the line. And now Josh is doing a great job as our athletic director of keeping that going. But I always say it's getting harder and harder to have an athletic department that has success all the way across it. Now with RevShare, NIL, you're putting your resources more so in a smaller group of an area.
1: It does get harder. I would imagine one of the things that also gets harder, as you have more success, as you continue to go through your career, I mean, you guys have won 20 or more games now, 16 straight seasons. So what is that like, Coach, when you do have the continuity? You do say that this is your first last job as a head coach, right? You've set the bar as high as you have, and you continue to do that. Does the pressure continue to build, or does it actually get easier on you as you continue on?
2: No, it builds. We laugh all the time. You know, I sit there, I'm like, 20 years ago, Louisville had never been past the second round of an NCAA tournament. Mm-hmm. And now, if we're not to the Sweet 16, Elite Eight, we've had a bad year. You know, that's the mentality and the expectations that we've created here. But I'd rather be at a place where you have expectations than working at a place where they just really don't care. And that's the one thing we're fortunate about. We have a fan base here that cares about our basketball program. And we've got a responsibility then, and that's to come out here and compete and to win.
0: How about how much the women's game has grown since your time here?
2: Now, it's, you know, we started off with about 2,000 fans a game, and now we're averaging between 8 and 10. So, it's grown, and it's a lot of fun to watch.
0: We got the head women's basketball coach here at Louisville, Jeff Walt, stopping by as we're getting set for Louisville SMU here, which kicks off just after 3:30 p.m. Eastern time. Coach, thanks for hanging out with us. We appreciate it.
2: I appreciate it.
0: And
1: thanks,
0: good luck,
1: Coach,
0: with the coming season.
2: Thank you all so much.
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0: Early in the fourth quarter, Georgia leads Arkansas 38-3. Also early in the fourth, Penn State all over Buffalo 48-6. And late in the third, it's Ohio State 42, Kent State 0. 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That's right, we're in the shadow of LNN Federal Credit Union Stadium. Louisville and SMU kick off just after 3:30 p.m. Eastern Time. Coverage will begin at 3 p.m. College football right here on ESPN Radio. So we got the game this afternoon, Amber. We'll enjoy the atmosphere here. My pick will come up in a little bit. I know everybody
1: calm down. It's coming.
0: Calm down. All right, everybody calm down over here. The pick is coming up, but we got the game, and then we're getting after getting on that bourbon trail later
1: Louisville,
0: tonight.
1: Louisville, what you got? Got
0: to see what you're up to here. Show me what you got, Louisville. That's right. That's why I like these afternoon games. We experience the action here, and then we could see what's going on
1: you
0: tonight.
1: You know what they've got? They've got bourbon.
0: That's
1: everywhere
0: right.
1: I turn, there is bourbon.
0: You've
1: in
0: done
1: this
0: a good
1: city.
0: Job looking the place that have the bourbon that you know I like.
1: Oh, I looked up the distilleries. I started looking up how late they're open. I looked up the distilleries in town, out of town, because there's the whole bourbon road, a bourbon trail, whatever it's called, right outside Louisville. So we got some things going on tonight. Plus, of course, we've got some very big college football action that you are going to have to take in throughout the evening as well.
0: You know what time it is. Brought to you by the Manscaped Lawnmower. Let's get to today's picks. Come on now. Let's go.
1: Stop stalling.
14: Kentucky at number 9, Texas A&M.
0: That's right. Texas A&M coming off a win over Arizona State, 3:30 p.m. Eastern time. And you got Kentucky, who in the first half last week at home against Alabama, they looked great, but then they got smoked in the second half. I'm going with the Aggies at home today.
1: They went into the halftime of that game against Bama leading 17-13, and it felt like Will Stein's era there in Kentucky was off to a really hot start, but then you mentioned there, obviously, Alabama dismantled them the second half. You and I were at that Texas A&M Arizona State game last weekend. They have not missed a beat this season so far. Texas A&M looks like they're firing on all cylinders. Give me the Aggies.
14: Florida State at number 10, Alabama.
0: So Florida State fired their athletic director earlier in the week. You got Mike Norvell, Jimbo Fisher rumors out there. And now they get to go to T-Town and take on an Alabama team that is plenty angry about a week one loss in Tallahassee last year. FSU, they're coming off of a week one loss against SMU. Remember, they played twice technically in week one, or week zero, week one, however you want to look at it. FSU, they're in a rough spot here, and it's going to be ugly today in Tuscaloosa. Give me the Crimson Tide.
1: You and I both love at Tuscaloosa, Alabama. That
0: it's
1: is
0: a place.
1: Fun stop when you and I get to go there. I don't think Florida State is going to love Tuscaloosa, Alabama nearly as much. I know that they beat Alabama last season. That was a very different game, a very different place. And now this FSU team is in a total free fall. It's going to be too much going there. Give me Alabama.
14: Number 12, USC at Rutgers.
1: That's across a country. Do you know? Now, you've had a little confusion with how the country works.
0: I don't know where anything is.
1: Especially today, you asked the women's volleyball coach if they were getting on an airplane to fly from Louisville, Kentucky to Lexington, Kentucky,
0: yeah,
1: which is like an hour and a half
0: I
1: drive.
0: I want to get there as quick as I can.
1: So that was very confusing. So
0: why
1: you
0: would
1: struggle with geography. Let me help you out. Los Angeles, California, New Jersey. There
0: okay,
1: are really
0: LA,
1: different
0: that's on the
1: parts.
0: Left, right?
1: Right. And New Jersey, that's on the right.
0: That's on the right.
1: Yeah, across the country. This is USC's first game away from home.
0: Yeah. I guess the only story here really is USC all the way across the country on the road. They're a multi-touchdown favorite here. To me, it doesn't matter. Give me USC big.
1: Yeah, listen, they're out of the Coliseum. Fine. It's not going to matter. I hope that they're well-rested. They don't often win, actually, on the East Coast, but it doesn't matter to me in this matchup. Lincoln Riley will finally get another one east of the Mississippi River. Give me USC.
14: UTEP at number 19, Michigan.
0: So Michigan, after a really loud week, they come back and they win at home against Oklahoma. And Bryce Underwood essentially answered the bell last week He was 9 for 17 with 111 yards passing. He also had 87 yards rushing and a touchdown. We'll see if Michigan can wind up building off of that. Give me the Wolverines.
1: I mean, this has been quite the season so far for Michigan, right? I mean, you had the Hail Mary over Western Michigan, the play that maybe should have never existed, the mulligan there, so they get the win. They are undefeated. You mentioned a good win there against Oklahoma. This UTEP team, by the way, fell to that Oklahoma team this season, 51-0. Give me Michigan.
15: Florida at Auburn.
0: Okay, this is
1: now
0: one
1: we're talking.
0: We are looking forward to this one tonight. All right, which bar around here is showing Florida and Auburn? I'll see.
1: I've
0: you
1: already
0: there.
1: Looked it up. Don't you worry. I've already looked up the Gator Club, the Bluegrass Gator Club here in Louisville, Kentucky.
0: So we got two head coaches looking for big early season SEC wins. John Sumrall, Alex Golish. Give me the Gators on
1: the
0: road tonight.
1: That's not a homer pick at all. You know what I'm going to do? The same darn thing. We are homers through and through. Give me the Gators in a difficult Jordan O'Hare at night on the road.
15: Michigan State at number 3, Notre Dame.
1: I don't know if we're very objective.
0: So C.J. Carr, Notre Dame quarterback on the season. 6 touchdowns, no interceptions. Notre Dame, is this a test? I mean, it's a Big Ten team. Give me the Irish at home.
1: All right, listen, both these teams enter with 2-0 records. Notre Dame is in a different class right now than the Spartans are. Give me Notre Dame in this one as well.
15: Number 7, LSU. At number 8, Ole Miss.
0: Now, really huge news, okay, tonight, as Sam Levitt, LSU quarterback, is no longer on the injury report.
1: That is shocking information.
0: A couple of days ago, he was doubtful. He has overcome, all right? He got a magic potion over the last couple of days to recover from injury. He bought that magic potion from the same guy who sold Jack his beanstalk beans.
1: Yes.
0: All right, and he is totally healthy now. Sam Levitt and LSU and them boys in Oxford in what's going to be a raucous atmosphere. Amber, give me LSU big.
1: Wow, you are down on Ole Miss in this spot. Ole Miss, that is it, 2 Heisman contenders on that team. Trinidad Chambliss is phenomenal for that Ole Miss squad. It is a credit to Pete Golding that he was able to keep some of that talent there, like Trinidad, who obviously comes back to play at Ole Miss. I understand what LSU has looked like, but Sam Leavitt has not been perfect. I almost wonder if some of those lane antics were to distract from the fact that he turned over the ball 3 times against Louisiana Tech. No one's been talking about Sam Leavitt's struggles from last week because of all this stuff that's going on. This is an emotional matchup. I'm going to get crazy. Give me Ole Miss in this. And I hope it's not just because that's the storyline that I want from this game.
15: West Virginia at number 25, Virginia.
0: So this one stands out to me because we're calling this one here between SMU and Louisville. Essentially, the winner of this game has the fast track to an ACC championship game, potentially against Miami. But let's not count out number 25, Virginia,
1: yeah,
0: at this point, all right? They're likely going to have a lot to say about that this season as well. So an ACC game that the Cavaliers certainly need, they win this one at home.
1: Yeah, no one's really talking about it. Bo Perbula, you know, he transferred from Missouri last season. He's been phenomenal so far for Virginia. 21 of 25, 317 yards. He's tossed for 5 touchdowns, has just 1 interception on the season. The Cavaliers have dominated teams right now. 34-8 their first week, 59-3 last week. This West Virginia squad enters the season as well with plenty of momentum. They're also 2-0, but I think Virginia, who is ranked there now at 25th, it's just going to be too much for them in Charlotte.
15: Number 16, SMU. At number 23, Louisville.
0: Oh, yes. Here's the game you all have been waiting for. I was walking around in the hotel lobby today, and people were whispering, there's Zaslow. I wonder who he's going to wind up picking today. That's right. Amber, this game right here, again, ESPN Radio's College Campus Tour, powered by Bloom Energy, brought to you by Monster. Ready to take it to the next level. Unleash the beast this college tailgate season with Monster Energy. Tear into a can of the meanest energy drink on the planet. Monster Energy, unleash the beast. So, both of these teams, an opportunity for a huge statement here in the early part of the season. This is going to be a great atmosphere here in Louisville, looking for their first ever victory against SMU. Amber, give me the road team. Kevin Jennings and them boys, 5th year at SMU, ton of experience there. Yeah. This is an SMU team that has played in big games over the last couple of years. Give me SMU on the road.
1: I think we could make this one our Manscaped close shave because I could see this game being very, very close. Jonathan Zaslow, I don't want to sleep on what Louisville's been doing. They have a good team. They have a very good product, but I'm with you. I think it's SMU. I think it's that continuity between Rhett Lashley and his quarterback, Kevin Jennings. Give me SMU on the road. Sorry, Louisville. We're getting booed.
0: There you go. That right there has been College Football Campus Tour. Coming up next, it's SMU and Louisville, the start of our college football doubleheader. Next.
16: 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Should they be on upset alert against the Giants? 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
25: ABC News, I'm Chuck Sievertson. Health officials warn of a possible exposure to measles at Children's Hospital in Philadelphia, where James Garrows with the City Health Department.
26: Given that they're already medically fragile, this creates a very concerning situation for us.
25: Congo today began vaccinating healthcare staff against Ebola in the area that's the epicenter of the fastest growing outbreak of the disease in history. Mostly positive reaction from Danes in Copenhagen, who are asked about an agreement allowing the U.S. to develop a significant military presence on Greenland while prohibiting U.S. adversaries from doing the same thing.
27: I hope it's a good agreement and that it's a sustainable agreement. You know, with Trump, you have an agreement today and tomorrow is maybe another agreement.
25: Iranians are suffering amid economic misery and internal repression, says the country's most prominent human rights activist to the Associated Press. This is ABC News.
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4: Here's your Storm Team 20 forecast. Overcast skies this afternoon with daytime highs approaching 90. Southwesterly winds 5 to 10 miles per hour. Partly cloudy skies tonight, lows level off around 71. Slight chance for storms tomorrow, daytime highs approaching 85, sunshine mixed with clouds at times. I'm meteorologist Jennifer Wojcicki on Sports Radio 92.3 FM and 1450 AM. 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
1: 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Well done as the Buffalo Bills destroy the Detroit Lions 41-31. If you're just waking up with us, thank you, first of all. Second of all, you're seeing the score. You're saying, hey, Evan Cohen, Michelle Smallman, Chris Canty, why are you saying the Bills destroyed the Lions? It was only a 10-point game. No, they destroyed the Lions. They were up 27-7 in this game early on, and it was just coasting after that. Josh Allen, 5 total touchdowns, 9 through 2 games played this year. Good morning, Smallsy. Good morning, CeCe.
2: Yeah, they were coasting, but then they felt like they had to pick it back up at the end, and they absolutely did. They turned the gas back on. I was impressed by the Buffalo Bills in a way that I don't think I've ever been moved by this group.
3: I
2: think this is something different. And for everybody that questioned whether or not they made the right call to move on from Sean McDermott, yours truly included.
3: Yep.
2: Last night shows that the organization, Brandon B, the Pegula family, they were justified in making that decision because this offense has hit an absolute another gear. And I thought it was the DJ Moore effect until DJ Moore got hurt, and they still kept scoring touchdowns. This group is solid. There are no holes in terms of what they do. They were able to run the football. They were able to assert themselves at the point of attack at the line of scrimmage. They kept Josh Allen clean by and large. And then that passing game is explosive in a way that we haven't seen since Josh has been the starting quarterback. I think this is going to be the team, or one of the teams, that has that gatekeeps who comes out of the AFC and goes to the Super Bowl.
3: The road could run through the new stadium?
2: Through Highmark Stadium, it could.
3: And what a christening for that new stadium last night. From start to finish, it was celebratory, and from start to finish, the Buffalo Bills controlled this game. And I'm with you, CeCe. I didn't know if Joe Brady was going to be the right hire for this team. I wanted to pick the Bills to go to the Super Bowl, to come out of the AFC, but I just couldn't do that with a first-year head coach in Joe Brady. I didn't know what to expect from him. I also didn't know if he was going to be the right call because he had been in the building. You're not totally changing the culture with this hire because, obviously, Josh Allen and Joe Brady have an amazing relationship. But clearly, this group has rallied around him. Clearly, they buy what he is selling. 77 points, fourth most scored by a team in the first two games as a head coach. He's been awesome. They've been awesome. And they do look like they're going to have something to say about who represents the AFC in the Super Bowl.
1: Yeah, I was completely sold that Joe Brady was the right guy. I said it at the time, and mainly because I had proof of concept that he got the best out of Josh Allen. Because Josh Allen, I mean, let's be honest. When we started our show now 4 years ago, there was no quarterback that both CeCe and I were more critical of as a compliment than Josh Allen. Because it's like, hey, you're so good. Stop giving the ball to the other team so much. And what happened? And I don't want to rag on Sean McDermott or Ken Dorsey, the head coach and offensive coordinator today, because it's not about them. But it was Joe Brady that was promoted to be the OC, and he basically made, for a little bit, Josh Allen a complimentary piece to the rest of their team. And Josh Allen won the MVP as a result of that. Well, now, yeah, he had one interception call back yesterday because of a penalty. But now it seems like he's got that reckless nature out of his system. And he just knows what to do at all times. Their play design is tremendous. Multiple times getting Dalton Kincaid open in big spots. And then the play to Joshua Palmer, where it's a 43-yard touchdown, and he had a big play in the previous game against Houston, there was nobody near him. And I will get to the Lions part of it, but it just feels, CeCe, to your point, that this team is already clicking in a way that you feel like, go win the damn Super Bowl. I know it's week two, but go. We talk about the Bears setting all-time records for points scored. They could, too. We could have two teams do that this year in Chicago and Buffalo. Go win the damn Super Bowl.
2: Yeah, I mean, he's the most talented quarterback in the NFL. Nobody has more talent than Josh Allen. Maybe Caleb Williams is right there in terms of talent, but they're 1A and 1B. I mean, Josh is much more of a finished product. What we saw last night is the best version of Josh Allen. Now, the pick in the red zone bothers me. The defensive hold was not on the intended receiver that was being targeted. He had the sack fumble early on in the game, not his fault, but that is ball security, and just so happens that his guys were able to come up with it. Those are two plays that, if they go the other way, could change the complexion of the game.
1: Yes.
2: But 9 touchdowns, no turnovers through the first 2 games. Yep. There's only been 2 other quarterbacks to do that. Their names are Patrick Mahomes and Peyton Manning. Both of them won MVPs in that season. Peyton Manning got to the Super Bowl, ends up losing to the Seattle Seahawks. But, I mean, this group, based on what they were able to do last night, based on the balance that they showed, Joe Brady having that level of discipline, 38 called passes, 31 called runs, that was a good blend, a good balance. I felt really good about what the Buffalo Bills are trying to do and how their offense is driving the bus. The one thing that I don't want to be understated when we have the conversations around the Bills, because it's easy to fall in love with Josh Allen and Joe Brady, is what the defense is doing. Because those guys are getting after it. Greg Rousseau, Bradley Chubb, they showed up early. And I'll continue to say this. Even without Ed Oliver, that defensive front controlled the Lions in terms of being able to keep them, at least early on, from being able to make it a game. And Deion Walker, the second-year defensive tackle, 6'7", 330 pounds, he is putting together a hell of a season through the first 2 games. The sack at the end on C.J. Stroud against the Texans last night, he had a huge batted pass on a 3rd down against their team off the field right when the Detroit Lions had the ball down 10 trying to drive to cut it to a 1-possession game. That was a huge play. And he was being double-teamed. Best thing you can do as a defensive lineman, if you're not going to get to the quarterback, get your hands up. He did that. This defensive front is impacting the game in a way that I haven't seen a Buffalo Bills front impact the game since Josh Allen has been the starting quarterback. That group, even though Jared Goff had some really good numbers, the numbers that he was able to put together don't tell the story of the job that the defense of the Buffalo Bills did last night.
3: So the defense is stronger than it's ever been during Josh Allen's tenure.
2: Yeah.
3: He now has weapons that we say could be a real threat. The offense is clicking, and we're saying that he has the right coach, and he's playing at an MVP level. What can we look at with this team and say that's going to be the reason why they don't get it done yet again? Because I don't see the glaring weakness. And I know it's early. It's only 2 weeks. But they do look different and more locked in early on in a way that they haven't been in Josh Allen's tenure.
1: Yeah, there's one. His name is Patrick Mahomes. It's always the one. Like that's the kryptonite.
3: It's the same thing.
1: Well, when you're saying blindly, like, what's the thing that stands in your way? Right now, they had weird injuries last night. Ed Oliver got hurt pregame, right? DJ Moore got hurt during the game. Keon Coleman, who's now once again a player for them, which kudos to Joe Brady.
2: Man, he looked great last night.
1: And kudos to Joe Brady. He's like, you know what? The guy's on my team. I'm just going to do a restart with the guy. Like, forget what's happened in the past. You've been a disaster. We've been a disaster with you. You've said weird things. We probably haven't put you in the best position to succeed. Let's just restart as if you never have played here before. And this Deion Walker guy, who was mentioned a lot on the broadcast, you know, he reminds me a little bit of an interior, like a guy who could play interior and exterior defensive line on a really good Super Bowl team. I can't remember his name. He was like 6'8", 6'7", 330. What the heck was his name? On the Giants. What was his name? Oh, you! He's kind of you, isn't he? Isn't this what you did?
2: Yeah, he looks better than me, man. The guy's playing. He's playing his ass off. He looks really good.
1: Are you saying you didn't play your ass off?
2: I'm just saying, listen.
1: Well, we know the year after the Super Bowl, you didn't.
2: Every time you watch that Bills defensive unit on the field, he flashes. Every single time.
1: I understand, but we focus on the edge rushers, and he's the inside guy helping the edge rushers last night.
2: Yeah.
1: So, which was your job, except, not again, you, the year after the Super Bowl, you took off.
2: Yeah, I mean,
1: playing.
2: There were a couple of sacks that the edge guys got for the Bills that Deion Walker walked them into because he beat his man so quickly. Like, that's how good he is. So, I mean, I don't know if this is sustainable. We'll see. The interior for the Detroit Lions offensive line was decimated. The back end of the Detroit Lions defense was decimated. Dan Campbell was playing with a short deck right there. I'm not going to look at this as, you know, the end-all, be-all in terms of judging what the Buffalo Bills are going to be just because the Lions were shorthanded on a short week. We got to remember, the Lions played in an overtime game on Sunday, right? That defense played 86 snaps against the New Orleans Saints. And then to come back and have to play another 70 snaps last night because your offense couldn't get it going early and sustain drives against that Bills defense, that made the game tilt in a way that I don't think even Dan Campbell expected. So, again, not taking anything away from the Buffalo Bills. I'm just providing some context as to why the Detroit Lions struggled. They're going to have some issues that they got to get fixed, and maybe they're going to have to call the cavalry in order to get those things rectified. But the Buffalo Bills took full advantage of an opponent that was shorthanded, and they did not relent from the start to the finish.
1: I will disagree in this regard, slightly. I will disagree in this regard that if we were going to do this like a college football voting system, a ranking system, and we blindly before the season were going to say, what if I told you that the Buffalo Bills put up a total of 77 points over the first 2 weeks against the Houston Texans and a Dan Campbell-led Detroit Lions team? And I understand Dan Campbell was an offensive guy, but mindset is defend, right? That's a hell of a resume through 2 weeks that the Buffalo Bills, we have every right to sit here and say, brand new stadium. Smalls described, in essence, the vibes around the team, which is important because they probably got a little tight with Sean McDermott at the end. Mm-hmm. She's given you the proper context in terms of this team feels like they're in it. They're fun. They're, the new stadium, like that kind of stuff matters. CeCe's giving you all the X's and O's stuff on it. And I'm telling you, the resume, just the flat-out resume, is unbelievable through 2 weeks. This is a Super Bowl or bust team. The problem is there's no bust part. They did the bust last year, so maybe I shouldn't say it that way. The bust is meaning fire McDermott. But, like, there's no reason to think, after watching this team through two games, yes, they've given up 31 in each of the first two, that they cannot make it to the Super Bowl.
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1: Now we have got an incredible guest, someone who just continues to do it at the highest level right now. Kenny Chesney, country music superstar, kind enough to join us here. Kenny, we appreciate your time. You're coming off another incredible run for you and getting ready to start a new one. Sphere residency, New York Times bestseller, Country Music Hall of Fame induction. So how are you doing? How is it being Kenny Chesney right now?
2: Oh, it's good, man. It's busy, but good. It's great to see you guys again.
1: Great to see you, too. It's been a little while here. And Kenny, before I get to anything else, I got to ask just out of curiosity. You've done so many great things. You got a stadium tour that's getting ready to come out, which we can't wait to talk about. But performing at the Sphere, I've been to shows there. I've seen what it's like. From a performer's angle, what is that venue like among all the ones that you've been a part of from over the years?
2: Well, it's definitely the most unique. It really is. And for me and the band that's been doing it for a minute, it was great for us to be in that space, and it forces you to create different neural pathways in your brain when it comes to creating and when it comes to putting a show together. It was just magical. It really was. But to see the look on people's faces, when we start the show, I mean, it's as if they're experiencing the music in a completely different state of consciousness. And it was insane to be a part of.
3: Obviously, you're just an incredible superstar now, selling out NFL stadiums. We've been to so many of your shows, and just it's so much fun. But take everybody back. Your first album, I think, was My Wildest Dreams in 1994. Go back to the beginning, and just how you grew to what you are today.
2: Wow. I mean, yeah, my first record came out in 1993, believe it or not. That's crazy to think about. But it, you know, you just mentioned we just put our stadium shows on for next summer. And look, we just didn't wake up one day and decide to do these stadium shows. I mean, it was built year after year, show after show, album after album. And I'm proud of that. You know, but I think like anybody else, when you first start, it's only human nature that you want everything to happen all at once. And I was no different. But I'm really glad that I was afforded the gift of time to get better. It was like, I mean, I don't know, Mike, it was like, for me, when I first started, it's like I spent 10 years in AA baseball, if that makes sense. You know, and then we were able to go and do what we did.
1: I am curious from that standpoint, because you've been so tied in with sports your whole career, and there's such a natural marriage of sports and music. And we always hear athletes talk later in their career about the things you learn once you become a veteran. What's the biggest thing that you learned from back then in the early days to now as someone who's a veteran of the country music scene?
2: Oh, you mean what I've learned from the journey?
1: What you've learned from the journey,
2: like,
1: yeah.
2: How do you mean? Like, oh, wow. You know, we still work really hard. You know, I think that you, no matter what you do, you can't take anything for granted. I really hope I haven't written my best song yet. I hope that I haven't put on my best show yet. So I've never been able to sit still and think, okay, we did it. Honestly, I mean, we still work really hard to give the fans out there the best possible experience they can have of their summer. So I've never been, complacency has never been a part of my journey at all, you know, but you learn indirectly when you see other people do that, you know, where they just get complacent, or they get lazy, or they don't keep pushing themselves. And I've never wanted to be that person.
3: So obviously you're, as we mentioned, a big sports guy as well. Through your concerts, you've had so many athletes up on stage, and you don't tour during the football season. So why is that? And how far did you go in your sporting world?
2: Well, I didn't go too far in the sporting world, Mike, as you know. It's crazy. You know, when I knew my last game of high school was it. I was not going to be, a college athlete. I was not going to play sports later in my life than that. But it was still tough, and we all have that moment where we truly know it's over. And it just came a little earlier for me. But sports has always been a huge part of my life. You know, my father was a coach. So early on in my life, I got this idea of work ethic got instilled in my brain, you know. And so I've always treated what I do a lot like an athlete, especially when I'm training to go on the road. As you guys know, you've seen you've been to several shows, you know, when I hear music, I can't help but move. And so, I literally have to train to spend 2 hours up there on stage. And so I've treated my body and everything getting ready to go do that a lot like an athlete would.
1: And it certainly has paid off as we're talking to country music superstar Kenny Chesney here. The original Vibe Room tour going off in 2027. Kenny Chesney, Eric Church, Sheryl Crow, Graylin James. It's going to be so awesome. You mentioned you're growing up, your dad being a coach, being around sports all the time. We know you're a massive Tennessee fan. We all have those memories that you can't shake. Do you have that one sports memory as a fan or as a player that, you know, either still haunts you to this day or still brings you joy to this day?
2: No, nothing haunts me. You know, growing up in East Tennessee and in Knoxville, you know, we didn't have a pro allegiance to anything. It was all just Tennessee football. And we grew up out in the country and, you know, we saw what we saw. There was only three channels and PBS and there was no other, you know, you couldn't consume sports then like you can today, where it's so automatic. So the first time my father took me to Neyland Stadium in Knoxville was to, I think I was nine. And I went to watch Tennessee play Notre Dame. Y'all are domers. But I went to see Tennessee play Notre Dame. And that was one of the most magical things. It was as if a whole new world opened up to me. Because all I saw of it then was, at that point in my life, was on TV or on the news or listening to a guy named John Ward, who was a very famous broadcaster in Knoxville who broadcasted all the Tennessee games. And so that's how I soaked up college sports then. So when I walked into the stadium for the first time as a kid with my dad, it was a big deal. And that's still one of my favorite memories with my father.
3: Who won that game, Notre Dame or Tennessee?
2: I don't know. I can't remember, honestly.
3: Probably
2: Tennessee.
1: I was going to say, probably. Knowing Neyland in that environment, I always worry about that. One of the coolest places I've ever seen a college football game played. So we'll let the Vols have it out of deference to Kenny at this point here, Dad.
3: We'll do that. New album coming out September 25th, Silver Sands Marina. And you have some, so obviously when you tour NFL stadiums, I'm always amazed at this. We, you know, playing in the NFL, you play in the full stadiums, but you have a team around you. You're one man on the stage in a sold out NFL stadium and the fans all singing your songs. I mean, that to me has to be one of the greatest things. Talk about that feeling when you just don't have to sing and the fans just sing your song.
2: It's one of the most amazing feelings in my life. And and as you know, I mean, that energy, what you feel up there on stage, doesn't happen every day in your life. So when I get to go back up there and revisit what that feels like, it's always an amazing feeling. You know, because tickets go on sale for next summer, you know, soon. And so the fans will have these tickets for months. We will be anticipating going there, and they will be anticipating being in that moment. But I can tell you, the moment that those two energies meet is a very unbelievable feeling. It's that I've never found it anywhere else but right there. And I love it, you know. And we work very hard on, like I said, presenting our show in a certain way. But when we get to get up there and play music for all those people and to see that just how much it means to them, it makes us want to work even harder. You know, it's been that way for me forever.
1: Well, that hard work always pays off. Always a phenomenal show. And again, the original Vibe Room tour, Kenny Chesney, Eric Church, Sheryl Crow, Graylin James. It kicks off April 24th at Raymond James Stadium. Tickets are going to be on sale soon. And anyone who's been fortunate enough like we have to be in a Kenny Chesney Vibe Room before the show, it is nothing but good times and something you're going to enjoy. Kenny, really great catching up. Congratulations again on all the success.
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15: Hello there. I'm Mark Robbins. It's been an easy peasy day for the first few top 25 college football teams in action today. Number 2, Georgia, had some fun in Fayetteville at the expense of Arkansas, winning 45-17. Number 6, Ohio State, looking sharp at home against Kent State, leading 56-0 in the fourth. And 14th-ranked Penn State, burying Buffalo.
16: So on 1st and 10, their own 30. They ran a brilliant two-minute drill.

0: baseball. The Yankees have put Aaron Judge on the injured list with a right calf strain, retroactive to Thursday. That does leave open the possibility of Judge returning for the Yankees regular season finale September 27th. We've got radio coverage on ESPN Radio, 6:30 Eastern, Braves and the Houston Astros. We'll tee it up.
1: Hey, it's Gola. 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
1: 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You know, you were talking about, best supporting actor. The Emmys were last night. Did you watch any of the Emmys last night?
2: I saw the Taylor Swift skits. I saw the Jalen Brunson skits. I didn't watch the actual. I recorded it, so I like to record the Emmys and then go back and.
1: So the big winners were Widow's Bay.
2: Okay.
1: Have you seen that show? It's on Apple TV. It's sort of like a little bit of spooky horror comedy mixed together.
2: What is that? What? It's a spooky horror comedy?
1: I think that's right. It's spooky horror comedy. It's like about an island. It's supposed to be kind of like Martha's Vineyard, but it's haunted, and there's this mist, but then it's also kind of funny and sexy, and it's a lot of stuff going on. I've only seen one episode, so I can't really say. But the one episode I saw was good.
2: Another segment we need to do is Matt's TV and movie reviews, because if that's how you describe things, I want to hear your perspective on that.
1: It's got the guy, Matthew Reyes or whatever. What threw me off is he won for Best Actor.
2: Okay.
1: And he was the guy. Did you ever see The Americans? Did you ever see that show?
2: I didn't.
1: You don't know who any of these people are, but he's been in a lot of things, and he's American, I thought. Because he always plays an American, but he's actually Welsh. So he got up to accept the award, and he was talking in his regular voice and his British accent, and it threw me off. I don't know if I could ever take him seriously again, because I was like, you don't sound like that. I've seen you in multiple shows, but apparently it was all a ruse, and he's an actor, and he doesn't actually sound the way I thought he did.
2: Now, for how many years have I been telling you about the British coming over and taking these roles,
1: Idris Elba, right?
2: I've been telling you this for years, that they're taking our roles, and I'm just saying, we couldn't do the same thing over there. You know?
1: Are you saying you would like to make acting great again?
2: No, I'm just saying, I don't think you should be able to come over and sound American, and then you get a role that was written for an American.
1: I didn't know you were taking all these stances.
2: No, just the British are taking a lot of our roles.
1: Hexus over here coming in with these
2: strong. And
1: then
2: we're giving them football games. Like, that's a lot happening, man.
1: That's right. 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Now, if you watched the Texas-Ohio State game on Saturday, it was a great football game. But it has gotten mired in a ton of things that actually have almost nothing to do with what happened on the field. Of course, there was Ted Cruz making an appearance early in the day on game day. There was a picture that a politician in Texas posted with students at the University of Texas, which he took the picture to try to make a political statement. Pretty egregious thing by him, and he owes those students an apology. But the bigger story in the world of sports has been what came after the game with Arch Manning, the quarterback at Texas, and ESPN reporter Holly Rowe. Arch Manning was asked in the post-game press conference. Actually, I think it was the next day, Myron, right? Wasn't it on Monday, maybe?
2: Yeah.
1: He was asked if he had seen any of the AI videos floating around of his coach, Steve Sarkisian, and here's what he had to say.
3: I've seen a few AI edits of stuff, but that's about it. I saw an AI edit of Sark's interview. Have y'all seen that one?

0: That's a good one. Of him slapping how I wrote. Yeah. It's hilarious.
1: So he obviously AI video of Holly Rowe, our colleague, being slapped. He, of course, joked. I think also you will note that the many male reporters that cover Texas all were laughing in the background multiple times. Then Texas reporter Evan Veith, I hope I'm saying that right, he had tweeted that, and he tweeted the video and then also noted his answer is gold. So the reporter actually almost doubled down with Arch Manning in the report. Since then, it obviously went viral all over Twitter, Instagram, TikTok, etc. Pretty awful. Before we get into what happened today, let's just talk about the Arch Manning comment and the reaction of the reporter. I have some strong thoughts, but Myron, I'll let you go first.
2: It's all terrible and it's all wrong. They put Holly Rowe in such a tough position. Like, first off, women in this business face a lot that men in this business just do not. Now, when I talk to the women in this business that I know and I'm friends with, and you compare their DMs and their comments to their male colleagues, it's different in the world of sports. Women in this business, Matt, start out with a bunch of men who assume they're not qualified to do their jobs, right? And it's wrong and it's false. And then you add something like this on top of it. Holly Rowe had a tough job, a situation I've been in where the coach is ready to do an interview. I don't know, something happened at halftime. Doesn't get to him when she wants to. And then Sark has that response, which I didn't think he had to do. But I've been in that situation where you're Holly Rowe and you're just waiting for someone to say, hey, now it's time to talk to Steve Sarkisian. And you can't do it. And it's a mess. And now people were blaming her for that. For Arch Manning to do this, it was not only wrong, it was dangerous. You're promoting violence. You're promoting domestic violence, whether you realize that or not, when you say, did you see the video and everyone's laughing? Matt, I also want to know who was in that room laughing. Because those people are also a part of this if they're encouraging something like this. So just a complete miss, and I thought it was wrong on Arch Manning's part.
1: Yeah, I mean, there are multiple layers to this, but let's start with this. Arch made a mistake, and to his credit, he owned that mistake today. Today he put out a statement that said, in my press conference yesterday, I made an insensitive comment about an AI video. There's nothing funny about it. It's easy to say I didn't mean it, but I know my words and actions were hurtful to a lot of people. I do not take that lightly and am deeply sorry for it. He goes on to say, I specifically want to apologize to Holly Rowe for what she personally has had to deal with because of my comments. I have a ton of respect for her and appreciate her showing me grace in the moment. They apparently talked privately. Mm-hmm. Holly Rowe said she appreciated the apology from Arch and that it was settled in her mind and she wanted to keep the private conversation private. Kudos to Arch for apologizing. Kudos to Holly for listening and taking the apology, which he didn't necessarily have to do. So Arch made a big mistake. I give him credit for the apology. You also have to show grace when people make mistakes, and I think that's important. I hope he understands, and it seems like he does, why that was a mistake. I think it's easy for young people sometimes to think the internet is not real. And to some extent, I mean, it's not real. AI videos are not real. But the issue is, in this AI world, A, there are people who, I know people fall for AI videos all the time. But also, just because something's not real does not mean it does not have real implications. And when you have a video of a woman getting hit, granted, it was fake, it still insinuates that there's an idea that for somehow it's okay. And somehow laughing at that is okay. I blame Arch for making the mistake, but I will give Arch credit for apologizing. I really blame the reporters in the room as much, if not more. Those are grown men, right? Mostly, I bet the women in the room were not laughing. Those are grown men, and they know better. And they are almost encouraging the guy with the laughter. If you remember, when he brings up the video at first, they laugh. Now, there could be some plausible deniability there that then they say, well, I didn't know what video he was talking about. But then he specifically says the video where they're slapping, and then they laugh even louder.
2: Yeah.
1: Now, part of that is, and I've been in these rooms, when you cover a college team, there's a lot of fan reporters. I was one. And you kind of go, they want to be friends with the coach, and they want to be friends with the players. I've been there. I've done that. And that leads you to kind of think, hey, we're all just joking around. But I think the laughter was probably as bad as the comment. But online, a lot of the discourse has been, oh, why doesn't everybody realize it's just joking around? Hitting women is not joking around. They have to deal with it. And I think, and it is a huge problem in society. It does not mean that you don't have a sense of humor if you acknowledge that jokes and comments and videos can be hurtful. Don't laugh about it. Arch gave the right answer today, even though he shouldn't have done it before. But your comment about our colleagues who are female reporters, et cetera, I think I didn't even realize when I first started doing this how much the baseline assumption for some people out there is, well, it's a woman covering sports. They must not know what they're talking about. And they have to overcome that every single day. And you take somebody like Holly Rowe, who's been doing this a long time and has had to deal with that forever. She doesn't deserve it. And I thought the best part of Arch's apology was noting that. Because what happened is the internet started critiquing Holly Rowe as if she had done something wrong. And that's the problem that women reporters in sports have to deal with. And I think it's important to acknowledge it, make people realize it, because when you take something as the norm, and it is assumed white male reporters are the norm.
2: Yeah.
1: And if you're not that, then you have to prove yourself. That's not fair. And I think we've seen it like this.
2: I think that's well said. And that's why I hope Arch can turn this around, because I think he can be an advocate against domestic violence. I think he can be an advocate for the women in the media who face these circumstances and situation. And I hope, going into the spotlight that he's headed to, this is a guy who can make something positive out of this. But I also think he knows better, and I'm sure when your uncles are Peyton and Eli and your grandfather is Archie, you know that you're different. Part of this, too, Matt, is I don't know if you saw the end of the Texas-Ohio State game, and Arch Manning is running across the field like a little kid. At the end of the game, he is hyping up the crowd. I think more than anything, it's probably been a fight for him to want to be one of the guys, right? Yeah, like, you're Manning. True. You know you've made more money than anybody in NIL history in college football, but just, can I be like everybody else? And I hope this was a reminder, Matt, he's never going to be like everybody else. 99.9% of college football could have done this exact same thing. It wouldn't have been the same story. But when you're Arch Manning, everything is going to be a story and everything is going to be magnified. I appreciate and respect the private apology and the public apology. Now let's see what he does from here, because I think he has a chance to say, not only was it wrong, let me learn why it was wrong so I can encourage others to see it the same way.
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4: 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It's International Red Panda Day today.
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0: 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Who's in?
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0: And who's out?
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0: It's time to find out from the Freddie and Harry Selection Committee.
4: So you got us two, Josiah Howard, E-Doug Eric Hanneman, and our sports and anchor goddess Christine Lisi. She is going to be the tie-breaking goddess that she is, because the Chicago Bears, I think they just scored again from this weekend. Harry Douglas was there for the game on ESPN Radio. The Chicago Bears put up not one, not two, not three, not four, not five touchdowns rushing, but six touchdowns rushing. They scored 1 point less than 60. They hung a 59 burger on the Carolina Panthers. So, in honor of that offense, being that kind of offense after week one, we're going to have the top six Bears part of our selection committee. And the selection committee is brought to you by SoFi. So let's get it going.
0: Number one.
4: Brother Birthday Boy, who is the number one Bear on your list of the selection committee?
5: Smokey! Smokey the Bear, teaching us all about wildfires and how to prevent them. How could you not remember Smokey the Bear? You still should remember Smokey the Bear so you can keep things safe outdoors.
4: Only you can prevent forest fires. That was the common line from Smokey the Bear.
5: Smokey.
4: And also invoking Chris Tucker. Well done by you from Friday. So Josiah Howard, we got one for Smokey, meaning Smokey the Bear. What's the number one bear on your list?
6: Well, we are Disney, right?
4: Last time I checked. Unless you know something we don't.
6: I just had to confirm. Okay. Winnie the Pooh, gotta be number one.
4: Okay.
6: Has to be number one.
4: All right.
5: So
4: representing the company,
5: I got a story. So okay. Roddy White, one of my favorite teammates of all time, my brother from another mother.
4: Yeah,
5: that's my nickname.
4: Really?
5: From him, he called me Pooh Bear.
7: Really? Because you like honey a lot?
5: Like I you heard Chris Brown? He needed a honey pack. It's not even Friday yet. Come on now, he needed a honey pack.
4: You always be talking about the honey hole shot like in football.
5: He calls me Pooh Bear all the time.
4: Really?
5: Like, still to this day.
4: I did not know that.
5: Yep.
4: You held that in the holster for more than a while. And then it was able to be unleashed on this election committee. So, E-Dog Eric Hanneman, we got one for Winnie the Pooh. We got one for Smokey the Bear. What's the number one bear on your list?
7: Yeah, both of these are on my list.
4: Uh-huh.
7: So, it's a tough decision. I mean, every time I would be running a board back in Albany, 104.5, the team, shout out to my old station.
4: Attaboy.
7: You know, we'd have those PSAs all the time. Only you, like you just did, Freddie. I can't do it like you, but
4: My number one's gonna be
7: the chubby little cubby all stuffed and fluff, baby. Silly old bear, Winnie the Pooh.
4: Wow, there we go. Okay, so we got two for Winnie the Pooh. HD, I'm with you. Smokey the Bear. Created in 1944 as a fire safety icon, he became a real-life symbol of forest conservation after a cub was rescued from a wildfire. So he's based on significance in history when it comes to Smokey the Bear, which means we have the earliest tiebreaker I think we've ever had, or at least in a long, long time. Our selection committee, our sports and anchor goddess Christine Lisi, is going to be our tie-breaking woman that she is. So we got two for Smokey the Bear from me and HD. We got two for Winnie the Pooh from E-Dog and Josiah. So, Miss Christine Lisi, break the tie.
5: I knew Winnie the Pooh was going to win.
6: Silly
4: I mean, Christine Lisi, if she's not anything, but she is definitely going to be, hey, come on now. Lovable characters.
5: Winnie the Pooh.
6: Chubby little cubby all stuffed in fluffo.
4: Uh-huh. I like the fact that he spells honey.
6: Don't bother.
4: H-U-N-N-Y. Honey. I always love that on the front of the canister. Not H-O-N-E-Y, but H-U-N-N-Y, honey. So Winnie the Pooh, the number one bear on our selection committee.
0: Number two.
4: All right, Josiah Howard, who's number two on your list?
6: All right, we're going to go with a pretty awesome bear here, I think.
5: Ooh.
4: Based on your opinion, this ought to be good.
6: Of course.
4: Of course.
6: We're going to go with Poe the Kung Fu Panda.
4: Oh, from Kung Fu Panda.
5: Kung Fu Panda.
4: Voiced by Jack Black.
6: Yes, the great Jack Black.
4: Yes. Okay, I'm feeling that. We'll see if it makes the cut.
5: I had Kung Fu Panda on my list, but not at number two.
4: Okay, well, before we get to your number two, who's the number two E-Dog on your list of bears according to our selection committee?
7: Well, you know, I am a shill just like Josiah a little bit for the company, so waka waka, waka waka, Fozzie the Bear from the Muppets.
4: Oh, nice. There we go.
7: You didn't get it from the waka, Freddie? Did I not do a good enough job?
4: You did a fantastic. I guess I was laughing so hard.
5: You brought back so many memories with my kids, man.
4: Fozzie Bear. Waka waka.
5: Waka waka.
4: Well done. I'm going back to Smokey. I got to go back to Smokey the Bear. Got to represent the history. So
5: yeah,
4: I got,
5: I'm with Smokey too.
4: Okay, so we got Smokey the Bear. That is number two on our list of the top six bears according to our selection committee.
0: Number three.
4: E-Dog Eric Hanneman, you start this time. Are you sticking with Fozzie Bear or are you going somewhere else for the number three bear on the list?
7: Yeah, that's a tough call here. Fozzie, we'll probably get it at some point. I'm going to nominate another one.
4: All right.
7: You know?
4: Okay.
7: There's a great song, and I probably should have had Josiah pull this up, but Bear Necessities, the simple bear necessities. I'm going Baloo from Jungle Book.
4: Look at you. Somebody do something about that kid. All the, I love that. Fantastic. I'll say we got Baloo from the Jungle Book. That's number three in E-Dog's list. I'm going to go with another cartoon bear, and I may get fired for this, but hey, I'm at the point in my career. What are you going to do to me? I don't think the Ranger's going to like this, Yogi. Yogi and Boo Boo Bear.
5: From, hey, yo, Boo Boo.
4: From Jellystone. Always thinking, they're stealing those picnic baskets. Meanwhile, Boo Boo's one. I don't think the Ranger's going to like this, Yogi. Hanna-Barbera, that may be the best cartoon in the history of Hanna-Barbera. So, HD, I'm going with Yogi and Boo Boo Bear, number three on my list.
5: Hey, yo, Boo Boo. But my number three, all right, I had to think outside the box a little bit about this one because it's dealing with the movie, right? Okay. And the movie is called Man on Fire. Okay. And Denzel Washington is the bodyguard. And the little girl, Peeta, really loved Denzel Washington. So much so that she called him Creasy Bear. So nice. I'm going with Creasy Bear. Because the stuff that Denzel Washington had to do in that movie to be able to make sure that little girl got back home safe to her mother, it was above and beyond. So Creasy Bear is at one of the top five in my on my list.
4: Oh, E-Dog, Dakota Fanning was the young girl in the movie, right? In Man on Fire with Denzel Washington?
7: I think so. I believe so, okay. Yeah.
4: I just wanted to make sure. I'm a movie guy, but you're a movie aficionado when it comes to characters. So we got one for Creasy Bear, played by the nickname that's given by given to Denzel Washington in Man on Fire. E-Dog, you got Baloo. Josiah, I got Yogi Bear and Boo Boo. So Josiah, who's number three on your list?
6: I'm going to go with the iconic Bears sweater wearing Mike Ditka.
4: Ooh, oh, nice.
6: Da Bears.
4: Inspired choice. And I know he's probably older than your grandparents.
5: Mike Ditka.
7: Good actor, too.
4: Very good actor. And a guy that you did not want to mess with even at past 80 years of age because he was like somebody you did not want to meet.
6: He was great in Kicking and Screaming.
4: He really was. He was. Yes, he was. Yes, he was. Was I talking to you? Fine, then. His press conferences were legendary, whether he's a Bears coach or the Saints head coach. So Christine Lisi, our sports anchor goddess, we bring you back in the break this time. So far, when it comes to bear number three, we have Baloo from E-Dog, we have Mike Ditka from Josiah, you have Yogi Bear and Boo Boo from me, and have Creasy Bear, the nickname given to Denzel Washington, the movie Man on Fire, from HD. So
5: now, look, Creasy Bear was so important because, see,
4: there you go.
5: Creasy Bear understood that these kids need to be protected at all times.
4: Okay.
5: And I had to make sure. That's what Denzel Washington basically said. I had to make sure that Peeta got home safe and sound, even if I sacrificed my own body. Creasy Bear. Miss Christine Lisi, Creasy Bear.
4: I'm surprised it took until bear number three for you to start politicking for your favorite bear. So I digress. So Christine Lisi, break the tie.
1: As much as I love Baloo and Yogi and Boo Boo, I love Denzel a little bit more. I'm a Denzel girl. I'm not the only one. I know I'm not the only one out there.
4: That is 100% accurate. When you and the fact.
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13: ABC News, I'm Chuck Sievertson, calling on the global community today to end using war as a primary instrument of international relations. In his words, Iran's Foreign Minister Abbas Araghchi.
14: This is the very point where we must ask ourselves, how far? When do we say enough is enough?
13: Iranian official on the Telegram social media channel to the global town hall in Indonesia. Health officials warn of a possible exposure to measles at Children's Hospital in Philadelphia. Lauren Choup's two-month-old daughter was exposed to measles during a routine visit to Children's Hospital of Pittsburgh, then spending 21 days in quarantine.
15: It's sad that families like us are paying the price for the decisions of people who choose not to follow, like, science-backed advice.
13: Congo today began vaccinating healthcare staff against Ebola in the fastest growing outbreak of the disease in history. A previously unknown cat species has been identified in Bolivia. This is ABC News.
16: Here's your Storm Team 20 forecast. Overcast skies this afternoon with daytime highs approaching 90. Southwesterly winds 5 to 10 miles per hour. Partly cloudy skies tonight, lows of a low around 71. Slight chance for storms. Tomorrow, daytime highs approaching 85, sunshine mixed with clouds at times. I'm meteorologist Jennifer Wojcicki on Sports Radio 92.3 FM and 1450 AM. Right now, it's 83 degrees.
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0: which we are doing on Monday afternoon. Joining me from the New York City area is Vince Goodwill.
1: What up, though, Wendy? What up, though, McMahon?
0: He's referring to the gentleman in Dallas, Texas, who won the wager that we had, which is why I'm currently wearing a Texas Longhorns cap. It's Ben McMahon.
2: Howdy, partners. And hook 'em. Wendy, that is a good-looking hat. Matches my T-shirt, actually. I believe the fine folks from Lids provided that for you after tearing up our wager. Let's see what they got me. Okay. Oh, little burnt orange Texas hat. You know, I like that look. Okay, we could be Twinkies, but I got to keep... So my boys like the flat bill. I'm a bend the bill kind of guy, so we're going to leave that one there. And then...
0: Well, you're in your 50s.
2: What else do we have? Oh, won't need that one.
0: Lid sent me a very sweet Ohio State hat that has like the Buckeye leaf on it. And the Buckeye leaf alone, I don't have it with me right now. But I feel like if I wore it, I would be accused of, you know, displaying cannabis paraphernalia.
2: I was going to say, after that meltdown / Texas comeback, you can smoke that Buckeye leaf and try to forget about it. Eat the pain.
0: We talk about the NBA. Just let it be known, and Vince, you're the witness here. I don't make many wagers, and I probably won't win again, but I am immediately paying it off. I am doing exactly what I said I would do, which is wear a Texas hat.
1: Are we making a wager in late November?
0: No, we're not.
2: Oh, now he's scared.
0: By the way, that was the last game Ohio State pretty much won. Like they've played three big games since they beat Michigan. They lost all three. So
2: they've got a big one this weekend against Kent State at home. See if they can pull that one out.
0: Yeah, I don't think it speaks too well for the slate. I haven't looked at the full college football slate this weekend, but if Big Noon Kickoff, our Fox brethren, if Big Noon Kickoff is Kent State, Ohio State,
2: it's the Windy Bowl. That's exactly what it is.
0: Yeah. Well,
2: I will give Wendy credit, and this is a saying you've heard him use many times on the pod to describe NBA events. Not necessarily even specific games, although it applies there, but just the NBA in general. The only thing he said in various group chats during the game, when Ohio State was up 23-3, even into the fourth quarter, when he just kept saying, there's always time. There's always time.
0: It's one of my mantras. I live by it. And I wasn't.
2: Well, you died by it too, buddy.
0: We talk about the NBA, Vince.
1: I'm sorry. McMahon is just giving you the business.
0: There's nothing I can say. It was a difficult defeat. Steve Ballmer, late on Sunday night. I'd be interested to know. I wish I had some reporting on this. I wish I could say, oh, my sources are telling me. I suspect that there may have been some negotiating with the NBA, and we'll be hearing about that, I think, soon. But why Steve Ballmer decided to put this statement out relatively late on a Sunday night in the middle of a Cowboys-Giants game?
2: Yeah. I mean, the old Friday afternoon news dump, how about a week one, an NFL week one Sunday night news dump? It was definitely, the negotiating, I'm sure, occurred, but the timing, I think, was like, how can we try to slip this under the radar as much as possible?
0: Right. So he apologizes to the fans and employees and his fellow team owners. I think that's relevant because I do think that in the wake of this report, Vince, that, you know, based on the conversations I was having, the owners were really pissed off by this report because Ballmer, you know, has, I don't want to say has or had, but Ballmer really had earned, he was well liked amongst owners. Not all of them, I'm sure, but I think they wanted this. I do think in general, I think the owners wanted to believe him. And I talked to a handful of them over the last year, and I would always ask about the Ballmer. Sometimes they would bring it up to me. Sometimes they would ask me what I had heard because they were not getting briefings. I think that there was a belief that they didn't want Steve to be guilty of this. And then this report, you know, and he doesn't plead guilty in this. He basically, he says, we are committing to put this chapter behind this. And we have communicated to the NBA that we are complying with the penalties assessed by the league, have paid the $30 million fine, and are moving forward. Just like Kawhi, he moved on to Toronto. They're moving forward. We'll talk about Kawhi in a few minutes here. But Vince, I think the fact that he said, I want to apologize to fellow NBA owners, I don't think that should be a line we should just move past. I think there was a reason exactly why he phrased it that way.
1: We think of Steve Ballmer as being one of the newer owners. But if you think about it, so many teams have changed hands over the past decade or so, even especially since Adam Silver took over. He's not kind of old guard. He's not exactly a blue blood, but he's old money relative to that and had a pretty good reputation as far as ethics when it comes to these things. So it was really surprising for people to hear him being associated with something like this. And there was just enough gray area in the investigation. Like there wasn't, and I think, you know, we've all seen it, wasn't like the smoking gun, right? It was just a preponderance of circumstantial evidence that led it to be more likely than not, right? That you could come to the conclusion that, hey, like, what's the NCAA phrase that we used to use back in the old days? Lack of institutional control.
3: Oh, yeah.
1: I think that's kind of where Ballmer sits. And for a minute, guys, I don't know about you, Ballmer was so ubiquitous at these games. I felt like taking a team away from him for a year, the embarrassment of that, would almost cause him to want to sell. Just to get out of, you know what I mean? Like, if you're taking a team away from me for a year, like, you're cutting something out of me. I wondered if he was one to get out of the business, the NBA business at that point, just because of the embarrassment of it.
0: Well, the last NBA owner who got suspended, which was Robert Sarver, he did sell. So, like, and again,
3: he sold under pressure to sell, though.
0: I understand that, but my point is, like, look, I was not sure. And I don't have ironclad reporting on this. I may have better a feel later in the week. This happened late Sunday night. We're doing this early Monday afternoon. I may learn more about it. But one of the things that people were wondering in the league was they've just taken away all these draft picks. They've kneecapped him. He's being suspended. Where's Ballmer's head at as remaining the owner? You know, and it wasn't like anybody, there wasn't, you know, that's not like anybody reporting that he was thinking about selling, but I think there was like, boy, this is such a severe penalty. Is this something, you know, that he would mull over?
3: Well, I wondered if he would sell almost out of spite, like when he was going guns blazing with the letter from the lawyer and the, you know, like very fiery statement from the team. I wonder if he was just going to say, you know what, screw you. I'm selling. And what's crazy is with Ballmer, like with almost any other owner, as rich as these guys are, he could say, dude, he could sell, cash out, and make a killing. Like, I don't know what the Clippers go for now, $6-8 billion, who knows?
0: But well, it depends. You're including the arena.
3: Right. 10? I don't know. Yeah. But
0: I'll tell you one thing. They would go for a lot because, in all honesty, while the team is kneecapped with its picks, if you were bidding on a team, and here's the other thing, there's bidders. One of the things that happened with the Lakers, there's extra bidders right now. Like there's multiple groups of teams of people who are bidding on this Vegas team. And if you can't have a team in Vegas, boy, would you be interested in having a team in Los Angeles, even if it was a flawed and damaged team. So if you wanted to sell right now, and this is one of the reasons why Mark Walter was able to sell literally in 3 days, It was because Josh Kushner and Bob Iger had their group already together. They had bid, I think what they bid, from what I am told, what they bid for the team in Vegas, for the whole 100% of the team, wasn't that far off for what they're paying for 73% of the Lakers.
3: But my point is with Ballmer, that kind of profit, $8 billion, $10 billion, whatever it is a drop in the bucket. I mean, there are days in the stock market where it makes that kind of money. So for him, it would have been selling just out of spite. This statement makes it clear, like, okay, hey, I don't want to go to battle with the NBA anymore. Let's like, I'm putting my weapons down. He doesn't admit guilt. He says, while there are still disagreements concerning the findings in the report, this is not where I want to focus. I wouldn't want to focus on those disagreements either, because they're pretty flimsy there, buddy.
1: And I think he's got bigger fish to fry, honestly, as far as inside of his own building at this point, whenever he does come back from the suspension. Let's say the suspension isn't a year. Let's say it's 6 months. Let's say maybe he gets a draft pick back or something like that, and he's able to be back in the arena for games and everything else. There's a huge mess that he's going to have to clean up and some things that he's going to have to assess. You know what I'm saying? Like, legitimately. And I think you have to start focusing on moving forward. I wonder, what does a suspension for an owner mean when you can't go to a game? Does that mean that you can't be consulted on certain things? Like, I'm wondering the scope of the suspension, and I'm wondering how much of that factors into, hey, if we cut down on this stuff, when can I get back to my team? Like you guys went over it, Wendy, I think it was last week, when you talked about the Joe Smith stuff with Minnesota, how quick they got their draft picks back.
0: Right. I don't think that will be the case this time.
1: No. I don't think it's necessarily going to be that, but I wonder if there's going to be some stuff that's given back to the Clippers. And if that's the case, could rule number one be, okay, Steve, you're allowed to be back. You're allowed to be back around this team, around the franchise. Cause I wonder what all of this means.
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0: a couple of things. First off, so Ballmer has yielded basically, and we will see. I'm very interested to hear the tone that Adam Silver speaks when he speaks on Tuesday. There is an owners meeting on Monday and Tuesday. Frankly, I'm interested to see who the acting governor for the Clippers is named, because the Clippers had their governor is obviously Steve Ballmer. He's suspended. Their alternate governor is Dennis Wong, who owns a very small percentage of the team. He was not mentioned in the NBA, in the NBA report, but he was implicated because he was an investor in Aspiration. And then their second alternate governor is Jillian Zucker, who's also been suspended.
1: Won't be her.
0: I wonder who is representing the Clippers at these meetings. That's one thing. The second thing is, I'll be interested to see if there was some sort of understanding or negotiation behind the scenes with Ballmer and the league to basically agree, I'm not going to sue you and I'm going to accept the punishment and move on. I'm not expecting Adam Silver to announce that.
1: You know, is that just, hey, we'll stop digging. These are the penalties. And whatever happened, you're not going to have the potential further punishment.
2: Double jeopardy, is that what we're saying, Tim?
1: Not even double jeopardy, but like the original statement with the ruling made it very clear that if there were, you know, if there was stuff that was found going beyond what was in that 36-page report, that there could be further penalties. And I think that was very intentional language, basically telling Ballmer, like, you know, mess around and you might find out further.
2: I mean, think about it like this, but beyond that, Timmy, Steve Ballmer was a really big advocate. Like, he and Adam Silver are very close. So I don't think that this is I think this is better for both of them. You know what I mean? Like he's the chair of the finance committee. He's the richest owner in the league. And that's why the $30 million is a drop in the bucket. It makes sense for Adam to have Steve Ballmer back on his side. It makes sense for Steve Ballmer to be back close to the commissioner and be able to move away from this stuff as quickly as possible. Even if it's a year from now, you'll be able to resume some level of that, you know, proximity to Adam Silver and Adam Silver to you.
0: I don't want to make any assumptions, but my guess is that the league was not surprised by this statement, that they knew that it was coming.
1: And that the league probably tried to encourage him to make this sort of a statement before the report came out.
0: I would agree. Oh, well, look, you guys know, I've said on this podcast, I've written that, I've said on other shows, I believe that this is what the Clippers had to do. This wasn't the Clippers. And look, he didn't say guilty, because he said that he had some issues with what was in the report. In his statement, he said, quote, team owners should support, not distract. The challenges ahead of us are significant. Blah, blah, blah. I want to get what he said here about...
1: I think this is the part I read earlier. While there are still disagreements concerning the findings in the report, not where I want to focus. Yeah.
0: Right. So he didn't... Basically, I would say this is more of a described as a no contest than a guilty plea, although it doesn't really functionally make a difference. The interesting thing that I don't quite understand is that last week the New York Times reported that the Department of Justice is looking into the Clippers. Now... I am not a criminal defense attorney, nor am I a federal prosecutor. So I don't understand what laws potentially could be broken here. You know, I remember when the laws came down, or when the first investigations came down for the gambling scheme, when all those arrests were made, Terry Rozier, Chauncey Billups, Damon Jones, etc. We had a guest on the show who was a formal federal prosecutor in the Southern District of New York who prosecuted crimes like this. And she described the parameters of what wire fraud is. And it sounded to me like I could probably be charged with wire fraud for Venmoing somebody in Iowa to cover a fantasy football. You know what I'm saying? So like wire fraud can be used, you know, pretty wide ranging. They're not bringing, you know, charges. But the one thing, I was talking to a lawyer about this because I was trying to understand, like, what would the federal government be interested in Steve Ballmer in here? Because he certainly, to me, in my view, and certainly Adam Silver's view, was guilty of breaking a whole bunch of NBA laws. But, you know, part of what got them caught was the paperwork. You know, really the genesis of Pablo Torre's entire investigation was that Dennis Robertson, Kawhi Leonard's uncle, created a LLC so Kawhi could get paid. KL2 Aspire, that LLC was a creditor in the Aspiration bankruptcy. And it's because that there was an existing entity to get paid in. Granted, it was a shell company, but the shell company existed, you know, and like, I don't have knowledge if there was illicit payments, but I'm just saying like they were setting up a way to properly get paid, you know, and I would speculate that KL2 might have probably filed some taxes. Why would you set up an LLC if you weren't going to pay taxes? But my point is this. I talked to a lawyer. What the lawyer said is, and this is good for you to write down, Vince and McMahon, in case that either any of you guys are ever investigated by a federal grand jury. Part of what the government wants to do is to make sure you cooperate with the investigation, because part of what you can get in trouble for when you get investigated isn't necessarily what they're investigating you for. It can be if you lie or obstruct or whatever, because this, you see this a lot of times in Congress, and this is a basketball podcast, but unfortunately in the modern day, where's a lot of this, they haul people in front of congressional, you know, testimony. They bring people in there, whether they're CEOs or, you know, lawmakers or whatever. Recently, for example, Anthony Fauci was brought up. And it wasn't so much about what you are accused of having done, it's about what your answers are. Like, if you remember, do you remember when they brought Roger Clemens?
2: Rafael Palmeiro, remember that?
0: And they wanted them to testify about whether they did steroids or whatever. They brought charges against Roger Clemens, not for like doing steroids. They brought charges against him because they thought he lied to Congress. So part of an investigation is, do you commit any crimes while you're being investigated? And I'm sure that if this lawyer who I just reached out to and asked about on a surface level said this, I'm sure Steve Ballmer's very high priced lawyers are very much advising him and the Clippers that this is a big part of it, is don't commit any crimes dealing with an investigation, because the New York Times said that a subpoena had already gone out. In other words, if they subpoena something, you better turn it over, because even if what you turn over is clean, if you hide something, you can get busted. So all of that is still out there in existence, but that statement is probably going to be the last we hear from Steve Ballmer for a while. That he put out basically apologizing to Clippers fans, because I think this suspension will begin. Now, one thing that I think will also have to happen here is the Clippers, if Steve Ballmer is accepting this, I assume that Jillian Zucker and Lawrence Frank are accepting this too, which means Lawrence Frank would be suspended for 6 months. The Clippers need to name the head of an acting head of basketball operations. Right now, if you want to do business with the Clippers, you call Trent Redden, who is their general manager. And they owe it to Trent Redden to say, this is now the guy who's running our team.
1: And they've got a pretty important piece of business to get done. Like, you just lost 5 picks. You got a chance to get 2 picks and probably a meaningless swap, but 2 first-round picks and a swap and, you know, some stuff back. Like, what is, like, why would you not want to get this deal done with Toronto ASAP? You're not bringing Kawhi to training camp. I mean, come on.
0: Well, the Raptors want to get it done ASAP.
1: Absolutely.
0: The Clippers, I think, have wanted to take their time, because in case they wanted to leave all their options open. My belief at this point, you know, and there could be some new, you know, investigations or what have you, or new things, but my belief at this point is that this is going to get done, that they will, in fact, do this deal for
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10: Hello there. I'm Mark Robbins. Top 25 college football right now on ESPN Radio. How about number 16, SMU, and 23rd ranked Louisville tied at 14 early in the second quarter. Again, that one's on ESPN Radio, ESPN2, and the app. Number 9, Texas A&M, scoreless at home against Kentucky early second quarter. That one's on ABC and the ESPN app. Why? Well, because was supposed to be on ABC television. 10th-ranked Alabama hosting Florida State. They're in a weather delay and haven't started yet. Number 12, USC, up 10-7 second quarter at Rutgers. And early second quarter in the Big House, Michigan has just tied up UTEP at 7. Earlier today, number 2, Georgia, 45-17 over Arkansas. Fans of 6th-ranked Ohio State got to see a record-breaking performance today against Kent State.
11: First and 10, Ohio State at the Kent State 33-yard line. And Sand, a quick toss caught by Smith on the right side, gets to the Kent State 20, motors his way up to the 11 before he is stopped at the 11 of Kent State. Jeremiah Smith making some people miss before defensive back Derek Jackson stops him. And the Buckeyes again are in the Giant Eagle red zone.
12: And that one will be for the record, I believe, Paul.

0: when Kawhi was a Raptor, that one year he was a Raptor. Now he'll be for more years. I don't know, like mid-November or early December, I talked to somebody who worked for the Raptors, and he's like, we got Clippers guys coming to every single game. We're credentialing Clippers scouts at every single game, even though they're not like, you know, if you get our scouting request, you're gonna come. Okay. I mean, you're gonna grant it. Like if you're playing, let's say the Raptors were hosting the Wizards in a game and you get a request from the Clippers to grant, you're gonna grant it because you never know when you want your Raptor scout to go to a Clippers game, right? It's generally granted. But the Raptors started noticing because in Toronto, Clippers scouts or scouts would always want to come to Toronto back in those days because Toronto had great scouting seats. This is one thing that different arenas give different seats to scouts. And like sometimes scouts will say, oh man, there's a, like for example, in Dallas for years, the scouts have gotten a great seat near the bench, near the court, McMahon. And, or Oklahoma City, that was the case for many years. Well, for many years, the scouting seat in Toronto was one of the best seats. And scouts were like, I want to go scout in Toronto because I can get so close to the bench. Well, as you can imagine, because there was a demand for the scouting seats, you know, they only had maybe two of them or so, two or three.
1: Right. That's the advanced scouting seat, which is different than
0: professional. But it doesn't matter. You don't have to, you know, yes, but you're correct. The advanced scouting seats. But the point is that the Raptors, and this isn't unique to Toronto. This would happen in other arenas too, but specifically in Toronto, they would get multiple advanced scouts or scouts who wanted to come scout a game because they knew the seat was so good. So what they would do, and again, I want to underline this, that this is not something that only the Raptors did, but it became rarer and rarer for scouts to have good seats. So Toronto, this became more of a thing. The Raptors would look. They would say, okay, we have, let's say it's a Wizards-Raptors game. They're like, oh, we have these requests from these four teams. Which two teams should we give the seat to? And they would look ahead and they would see, oh, the Wizards' next opponent. Let's say it was the 76ers. The Wizards' next opponent is requested a seat. Let's give the 76ers the seat right here so that they can get a good angle. Or let's just even, sometimes it would even be the Raptors' next opponent. Let's say the Raptors' next opponent was the Celtics. Let's give the Celtics the seat. Now, why would they do that? They did that because it was a courtesy so that when the Raptors scouts would want to come to Philadelphia or wherever. Okay. And by the way, sometimes, like for example, the Knicks for decades have screwed scouts. They don't give scouts good seats. So the Knicks, and I'm not saying, and again, I have to qualify this 1,000 times because I'm protecting on aggregation. Just bear with me. The Knicks, for example, their scouts a lot of times would never get a good seat. So even if the Knicks were playing the Wizards next, the Raptors would be like, well, they always screw our, well, the Raptors and Knicks have their own.
1: I was going to say, plus there was like example. Some stuff working out in the courtrooms there, but yes.
0: Right. But there would be times when like a franchise would send orders, hey, don't give team X good seats. They screw our scouts. It happened to be the Knicks a lot, but but my point is that there was an analysis done by the Raptors before games about where to put scouts. So the Raptors started noticing the Clippers are coming to every single game. And then they started looking when they would go on the road. You know, they would be playing in Cleveland. And they'd look, are the Clippers playing Cleveland anytime soon? They're not playing the Raptors anytime soon. Are the Clippers playing Cleveland? No, they're not. So they started to notice that the Clippers were at, and I think even there was even one game where Lawrence Frank, the team president, came to watch a game. It's not unheard of, but it is unusual.
1: Very unusual.
0: Maybe in a place like Los Angeles where the team might also be in town or whatever, you might see that. But in a place like Toronto, it would be very unusual for the general manager or president of a team who was not involved in the game to come to the game, okay? But Lawrence Frank, as I recall, actually had come to a Raptors game or two. And so the Raptors were like,

0: this is getting a little bit ridiculous that the Clippers are so blatantly like smothering Kawhi, as you say, McMahon, like an AAU team.
1: Yeah, it's like AAU recruiting where you show up to the guys' games all the time and, you know, just to be seen.
2: You just want them to see you. That's all. Yeah. You just want them to see you.
0: And so I said on this podcast and or wrote in the paper or, you know, paper, my God, wrote online like, boy, the Clippers are sending a heck of a lot of people to these Raptors games. And I got a blitzkrieg text from someone at the Clippers who will be unnamed. This is back in 2018-19, right? About how out of line I was. About, like, you know.
1: How,
0: like,
1: out of line you were.
0: Right, like.
1: Not them, you.
2: Yeah, right. The audacity.
0: Like audacity. Who are you to say, and who are you or the Raptors to say, when, where we send our scouts? You know, and I don't remember what the verb I used, but the individual took issue with the verb that I used, whatever I said about how the Clippers were acting. And so, you know, like, whatever. So then when they signed him the next year, the Clippers bragged about it. They were like, I don't remember the number, so I'm generalizing, but they were talking about their recruiting process or whatever. And they were like, we had personnel at some number of games. I can't remember if it was 47 or 59 or whatever it was.
1: The Raptors felt like it was 82. So.
0: Right. Well, the Raptors, this is before the shenanigans, right? So the Raptors' back was already up. Now, look, they won the championship, and you guys know winning the championship never means never saying you're sorry. So after that happened, I took that quote, which I can't remember if Lawrence Frank said it or Steve Ballmer said it, and I sent it to the unnamed individual, high ranking at the Clippers. And I said, what are we doing here? I was like, what is this about? And I got a shrug emoji back. And I had forgotten about that. And I shouldn't have forgotten about that.
1: Nothing they did with Kawhi was on the up and up the entire time. This was Steve Ballmer deciding that rules, regulations, protocols, none of that stuff applied to the Clippers. Kawhi has felt for a long time, and certainly Uncle Dennis has felt for a long time, and none of that stuff applies to them. And the way that they went about the recruiting process, clearly the deals that they made that were blatant cap circumvention. I mean, the freaking injury reporting stuff. Kawhi was day-to-day with a torn ACL. I mean, give me a break. Like, everything they did was Steve Ballmer, again, handing the keys to Uncle Dennis and Kawhi and saying, whatever you say goes, and that's how the Clippers ended up in this ditch. Now, was it a risk that a lot of franchises might have taken? Truth is, yeah. Did it completely blow up in the Clippers' face? Absolutely. And not only did they give up the foundation to OKC's championship team, but now they're getting hit with five more picks, and they got squat to show for it.
2: You know, it's funny. I just thought about that because that was at the tail end, so to speak, of quote unquote player empowerment era, right? Like, we aren't in that anymore. But I wonder if a player who fits that particular profile, finals MVP, perhaps the best two-way player in the game, injury risk, if he is a possible free agent, in today's era, would that player still hold that type of leverage over the entire league? Remember, that summer, it wasn't just the Clippers going for him. The Lakers really wanted him. Toronto wanted to keep him. There were a multitude of teams, despite everything we knew about Kawhi Leonard from a health standpoint, and what we found out about from him and Uncle Dennis later, that really, really wanted him. And I wonder if we fast forward that timeline, it's not the summer of 2019, more it's the summer of 2027, the summer of 28, whatever it is, if that could be recreated, if a player could have the whole league on hold the way that Kawhi Leonard had the league on hold, let alone some of the extra stuff, but just from the climate of where the league is now compared to where the climate of where the league was then, if that could be recreated.
1: Giannis had the league on hold. Did he not? And Giannis is a significant injury risk. I mean, you look at his games played in recent years.
2: But not a free agent.
1: Okay, but
2: you know what I mean?
1: What's the difference between a free agent and a guy who is that caliber of player and asked to be traded? You know, they're still dictating a lot of things. And so And, you know, I just think the what we saw play out with Giannis tells you that when there's that type of talent, you know, they're always going to have a lot of leverage.
0: He's still dictating it. He's still dictating it. He, you know, I mean, according to the reporting, like, I don't know who to give proper credit to this, but he told the Clippers, I want to be sent to Toronto or San Antonio.
1: Which San Antonio is hilarious. Boy, oh boy.
0: He's going to get there and then he's going to get extended. He's still dictating it.
1: Yeah, I'm not sure the interest was mutual.
2: Was the Spurs the interest?
0: He got traded to the Raptors. So that's all, yes, you know, that's all you need to know.
1: Yeah, I would just say I'm not sure that was something that both sides were motivated to make happen.
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0: I just say something about the Chris Paul number thing? This numbers are very important to players. Okay? It's kind of like starting. Like starting for an NBA player is very, very important. I've never 100% understood it because ultimately to me, I'd rather be on the court at the end of the game than on the front of the game. But after 20 something years around the league, I understand that starting is a very important thing.
1: That status is very important.
0: And so when you mess with starting, you have got to be very careful about how you respect a player, even if the right decision is to not start the player. The same thing with numbers. Chris Paul's identity is number three.
2: CP3.
0: Okay. And even if you had a bad end to last season, and even if Chris Paul didn't maybe operate in the way he said he was going to, whatever, and even if you weren't planning on retiring his number this year and you were going to make him wait a while, you can't give out his number this year. And you can't give it to Bradley Beal. No offense to Bradley Beal.
1: No disrespect to Bradley Beal, but like he wore zero last year and contributed zero. It's not like he's got any kind of...
0: Yeah, well, like, look, if they had drafted Cooper Flagg
1: in LA,
0: and Cooper Flagg said, the only way that I can go forward is to have number three on this team. You know, that's a problem for, you know, to deal with. But like, you're like, look, I mean, if it's that important to him, let's call CP3 up and talk about it. With all due respect, you can't be giving it to Bradley Beal the next year.
1: And this is a franchise. They don't have a single number in the rafters. And I just mentioned the two guys who you can make a case for. CP3's jersey should absolutely be in the rafters. I don't know if that's ever going to happen. At best, it's like a KG in Minnesota type of thing where I don't know if it's happening under this administration.
0: Nobody's wearing 21 for the Timberwolves. Nobody during the whole time. During the whole time that they were in a battle and everything like that, nobody was having 21.
1: And it's just an own goal, really.
2: I mean, think about it like this, and this is far back. Grant Hill's jersey is not retired in Detroit. Nobody has worn number 33 since the year 2000. It's 25 years later. Like it's a signal of general respect, right? I remember Chauncey Billups got traded from Detroit for Allen Iverson. What number did Allen Iverson get? He got Chauncey Billups' number. Like these, and it took Chauncey a long time to get over that stuff. I think what we're saying is...
0: Well, Chauncey was angry about the trade, even though he was going home to Denver. But
2: yeah, it was a lot, right? But the general thing is, this is a people business. And somehow the Clippers have managed to get the people stuff wrong at every single turn of this. Even if it's in the name of appeasing Kawhi Leonard, you're trying to do... You know what I mean? You're still doing it wrong.
0: I don't love that we've talked about Kawhi for an hour here because I feel like our listeners don't want... But like, this is the thing. Like, no matter what you think about Blake Griffin, okay? And no matter what you think about Chris Paul, how can you... Look at the way they... What did they ever do to the Clippers organization? Okay, Blake had some injuries. Okay, Blake used leverage to try to get a better contract. You know, like...
1: I mean, you can argue that Chris Paul did force a trade on his way out, but that was after...
0: That trade helped them.
1: That was after his arrival gave them the only extended stretch of relevancy.
0: Did anybody think Chris Paul didn't give his all for the Clippers for every time he was in uniform?
1: And even last year, you don't sign Chris Paul and think he's going to be some shrinking violet at the end of the bench. It's like Wendy having me on this podcast and telling me I'm not allowed to make jokes. Of course, Chris Paul's going to be chiming
2: Ain't
1: in.
2: Ain't you seen my movies? Like, that's, I'm sorry. Listen, that's, and we know Chris Paul, especially at the end, you know, older players at the end of their career can be a little bit on the insufferable side when they're no longer the player that they used to be. But that's baked into the equation when you bring a Chris Paul back.
1: In his defense, he was a little bit on the insufferable side when he was in his prime.
0: Listen. I really want to like the Clippers. I really want to for so many different reasons.
1: They've got great toilets and a bunch of them.
0: They make it hard. I mean, I don't know, man. I'm going to be going to a bunch of Clippers games this year. So I'm
1: going to see. Where do you think our seats will be?
2: Wendy, will you go to a concert at Intuit Dome this year?
0: I've never been to a concert at Intuit Dome. I have been to a concert at the Forum. Which Mr. Ballmer owns.
1: We're neighbors with the Clippers now.
0: That's the thing. The Clippers now, you know, ESPN has moved its studios in LA from downtown LA next to Staples Center, I mean crypto, to next, you know, a mile away from Intuit. Like the Clippers are now, we now live in the Clippers neighborhood.
1: Yeah. And listen, speaking of toilets, it must be an Inglewood thing because this NFL Network Studios, like they've got these, it's the most modern toilet I've ever seen. It's like there's heating. I didn't actually sit on it because it wasn't necessary. And honestly, I looked at it and I was intimidated. Like this is a piece of machinery. I don't want to have to figure out tech in those, that kind of situation.
0: How about Perk gonna enjoy the new toilets?
1: These toilets look like they're built to handle a man like Perk. How did we get here?
0: All right, before we go, and I do apologize both for wearing this hat and for talking so long.
1: I respect you wearing this hat. You look.
0: I don't make a lot of bets, but I do pay them off. Okay, so
1: like bomb temps.
0: The Adam Silver has a few things to deal with, you know, over this NBA owners meetings. He'll talk, you know, first off, we've got this Lakers sale. We want to hear what the league has to say about that. About Mark Walter flipping it, about Mark Walter potentially having these financial problems. By the way, it was reported over the weekend, or at least at the end of last week, that Mark Walter was selling his like 13% stake in Chelsea Football Club in London. You know, you're selling these things for a reason, you know. We obviously have expansion on the books. And I believe expansion will move forward. So the one thing you have to realize on expansion is they have not actually said they're going to expand. I know that everybody is making assumptions and they've had their bankers take bids and everything, but they haven't actually said we're for sure going to expand. And they haven't said we're for sure going to expand to Vegas and Seattle. And they haven't said whether they're going to expand to Vegas and Seattle at the same time. Mm. Having said that, well, I expect them to expand to Vegas and Seattle at the same time.
1: I mean, if you're going to expand, don't you have to do it at the same time with two franchises?
0: No, you don't.
1: Oh, you're going to have NBA, lopsided conferences?
0: The NBA played with 29 teams for years. Now, it wasn't an ideal situation, but the NBA played with 29 teams for years. So they could play with 31 teams. And I'm not saying that's what's going to happen. I am just saying to you that they have to go through a process. I talked to an owner recently who told me that they are budgeting getting between $500 and $600 million in expansion fees, which means they believe that the two teams will generate between $15 and $18 billion in sale. And it sounded to me like that owner was going to be voting for expansion if he was already kind of
1: well, especially counting his money early in a TV deal, right? So you're not slicing up the shares of the TV deal until, what is it, 9 or 10 years left on this one? So
0: yeah, that can be negotiated different ways. But yeah, like I was talking to his owner and he was pretty much, he was talking about their team spending and their cap position. And he's like, well, we've got this $500 or $600 million windfall coming on the expansion. I go, whoa, whoa, stop, wind that back. Talk to me more about how you're budgeting that because obviously they don't have the money yet, but it sure sounds like he's expecting to get it. But I think we'll see something like that. From what I understand, the bids for the Las Vegas team were all over $8 billion. They got multiple bids over $8 billion. And so that means it's going to go higher than that.
2: How do we feel about expansion, Wendy?
0: I'm not really super for it.
1: Why not?
0: This puts me in a weird spot. Here's why. When I was 17 years old, the Cleveland Browns, I was 17 years old living in Akron, Ohio, the Cleveland Browns relocated to Baltimore. They've since won multiple Super Bowls. That franchise has won multiple Super Bowls. And the Browns have been horrendous. And it was devastating. I was 17 years old, completely devastated. I went to the second to last home game. It was a devastating, devastating thing. Now they got a team back. It was actually a pretty good job by their politicians to secure a team back. But now they're building a team at the airport. Now they're building a stadium at the airport, which is a whole nother topic that gets me fired up. But I've seen some of the books of the NBA teams, and I'm not sure that there's 30 healthy.
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12: ABC News, I'm Chuck Sievertson, calling on the global community today to end using war as a primary instrument of international relations. In his words, Iran's foreign minister, Abbas Araghchi.
13: A dangerous pattern has now taken shape, a pattern in which military force is no longer used as a last resort, but has turned into a permanent mechanism for redesigning the political and security landscape of the region.
12: Iranian official on the Telegram social media channel to the global town hall in Indonesia today. Israel's president today pardoned the combat medic who in 2017 shot dead at close range a badly wounded Palestinian attacker who had stabbed a soldier in the occupied West Bank. Health officials warn of a possible exposure to measles at children's hospitals in Philadelphia. And officials say possibly exposed infants are being offered preventative antibody treatment. This is ABC News.
14: Here's your Storm Team 24 cast. Overcast skies this afternoon with daytime highs approaching 90. Southwesterly winds 5 to 10 miles per hour. Partly cloudy skies tonight, lows level off around 71. Slight chance for storms. Tomorrow, daytime highs approaching 85, sunshine mixed with clouds at times. I'm meteorologist Jennifer Wojcicki on Sports Radio 92.3 FM and 1450 AM. Right now, it's 84 degrees.
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1: 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Well done as the Buffalo Bills destroy the Detroit Lions 41-31. If you're just waking up with us, thank you, first of all. Second of all, you're seeing the score. You're saying, hey, Evan Cohen, Michelle Smallman, Chris Canty, why are you saying the Bills destroyed the Lions? It was only a 10-point game. No, they destroyed the Lions. They were up 27-7 in this game early on, and it was just coasting after that. Josh Allen, 5 total touchdowns, 9 through 2 games played this year. Good morning, Smallsy. Good morning, CeCe.
2: Yeah, they were coasting, but then they felt like they had to pick it back up at the end, and they absolutely did. They turned the gas back on. I was impressed by the Buffalo Bills in a way that I don't think I've ever been moved by this group.
3: I
2: think this is something different. And for everybody that questioned whether or not they made the right call to move on from Sean McDermott, yours truly included.
3: Yep.
2: Last night shows that the organization, Brandon Bee, the Pegula family, they were justified in making that decision because this offense has hit an absolute another gear. And I thought it was the DJ Moore effect until DJ Moore got hurt, and they still kept scoring touchdowns. This group is solid. There are no holes in terms of what they do. They were able to run the football. They were able to assert themselves at the point of attack at the line of scrimmage. They kept Josh Allen clean by and large. And then that passing game is explosive in a way that we haven't seen since Josh has been the starting quarterback. I think this is going to be the team, or one of the teams, that gatekeeps who comes out of the AFC and goes to the Super Bowl.
3: The road could run through the new stadium?
2: Through Highmark Stadium, it could.
3: And what a christening for that new stadium last night. From start to finish, it was celebratory, and from start to finish, the Buffalo Bills controlled this game. And I'm with you, CeCe. I didn't know if Joe Brady was going to be the right hire for this team. I wanted to pick the Bills to go to the Super Bowl, to come out of the AFC, but I just couldn't do that with a first-year head coach in Joe Brady. I didn't know what to expect from him. I also didn't know if he was going to be the right call because he had been in the building. You're not totally changing the culture with this hire because, obviously, Josh Allen and Joe Brady have an amazing relationship. But clearly, this group has rallied around him. Clearly, they buy what he is selling. 77 points, fourth most scored by a team in the first two games as a head coach. He's been awesome. They've been awesome. And they do look like they're going to have something to say about who represents the AFC in the Super Bowl.
1: Yeah, I was completely sold that Joe Brady was the right guy. I said it at the time, and mainly because I had proof of concept that he got the best out of Josh Allen. Because Josh Allen, I mean, let's be honest, when we started our show now 4 years ago, there was no quarterback that both CeCe and I were more critical of as a compliment than Josh Allen, because it's like, hey, you're so good, stop giving the ball to the other team so much. And what happened? And I don't want to rag on Sean McDermott or Ken Dorsey, the head coach and offensive coordinator today, because it's not about them, but it was Joe Brady that was promoted to be the OC, and he basically made, for a little bit, Josh Allen a complimentary piece to the rest of their team, and Josh Allen won the MVP as a result of that. Well, now, yeah, he had one interception call back yesterday because of a penalty, but now it seems like he's got that reckless nature out of his system, and he just knows what to do at all times. Their play design is tremendous, multiple times getting Dalton Kincaid open in big spots, and then the play to Joshua Palmer, where it's a 43-yard touchdown, and he had a big play in the previous game against Houston, there was nobody near him. And I will get to the Lions part of it, but it just feels, CeCe, to your point, that this team is already clicking in a way that you feel like, go win the damn Super Bowl. I know it's week two, but go. We talk about the Bears setting all-time records for points scored. They could, too. We could have two teams do that this year in Chicago and Buffalo. Go win the damn Super Bowl.
2: Yeah, I mean, he's the most talented quarterback in the NFL. Nobody has more talent than Josh Allen. Maybe Caleb Williams is right there in terms of talent, but they're 1A and 1B. I mean, Josh is much more of a finished product. What we saw last night is the best version of Josh Allen. Now, the pick in the red zone bothers me. The defensive hold was not on the intended receiver that was being targeted. He had the sack fumble early on in the game. Not his fault, but that is ball security, and just so happens that his guys were able to come up with it. Those are two plays that, if they go the other way, could change the complexion of the game.
1: Yes.
2: But 9 touchdowns, no turnovers through the first 2 games. Yep. There's only been 2 other quarterbacks to do that. Their names are Patrick Mahomes and Peyton Manning. Both of them won MVPs in that season. Peyton Manning got to the Super Bowl, ends up losing to the Seattle Seahawks. But, I mean, this group, based on what they were able to do last night, based on the balance that they showed, Joe Brady having that level of discipline, 38 called passes, 31 called runs, that was a good blend, a good balance. I felt really good about what the Buffalo Bills are trying to do and how their offense is driving the bus. The one thing that I don't want to be understated when we have the conversations around the Bills, because it's easy to fall in love with Josh Allen and Joe Brady, is what the defense is doing. Because those guys are getting after it. Greg Rousseau, Bradley Chubb, they showed up early. And I'll continue to say this. Even without Ed Oliver, that defensive front controlled the Lions in terms of being able to keep them, at least early on, from being able to make it a game. And Deion Walker, the second-year defensive tackle, 6'7", 330 pounds, he is putting together a hell of a season through the first 2 games. The sack at the end on C.J. Stroud against the Texans last night, he had a huge batted pass on a 3rd down against his team off the field right when the Detroit Lions had the ball down 10 trying to drive to cut it to a 1-possession game. That was a huge play. And he was being double-teamed. Best thing you can do as a defensive lineman, if you're not going to get to the quarterback, get your hands up. He did that. This defensive front is impacting the game in a way that I haven't seen a Buffalo Bills front impact the game since Josh Allen has been the starting quarterback. That group, even though Jared Goff had some really good numbers, the numbers that he was able to put together don't tell the story of the job that the defense of the Buffalo Bills did last night.
3: So the defense is stronger than it's ever been during Josh Allen's tenure. Yeah. He now has weapons that we say could be a real threat. The offense is clicking, and we're saying that he has the right coach, and he's playing at an MVP level. What can we look at with this team and say that's going to be the reason why they don't get it done yet again? Because I don't see the glaring weakness. And I know it's early. It's only 2 weeks. But they do look different and more locked in early on in a way that they haven't been in Josh Allen's tenure.
1: Yeah, this one. His name is Patrick Mahomes. It's always the one. Like that's the kryptonite.
3: The same thing.
1: Well, when you're saying blindly, like, what's the thing that stands in your way right now? They had weird injuries last night. Ed Oliver got hurt pregame, right? DJ Moore got hurt during the game. Keon Coleman, who's now once again a player for them, which kudos to Joe Brady.
2: Man, he looked great last night.
1: And kudos to Joe Brady. He's like, you know what? The guys on my team, I'm just going to do a restart with the guy. Like, forget what's happened in the past. You've been a disaster. We've been a disaster with you. You've said weird things. We probably haven't put you in the best position to succeed. Let's just restart as if you never have played here before. And this Deion Walker guy, who was mentioned a lot on the broadcast, you know, he reminds me a little bit of an interior, like a guy who could play interior and exterior defensive line on a really good Super Bowl team. I can't remember his name. He was like 6'8", 6'7", 330. What the heck was his name? On the Giants. What was his name? Oh, you! He's kind of you, isn't he? Isn't this what you did?
2: Yeah, he looks better than me, man. The guy's playing. He's playing his ass off. He looks really good.
1: Are you saying you didn't play your ass off?
2: I'm just saying, listen.
1: Well, we know the year after the Super Bowl, you didn't.
2: Every time you watch that Bills defensive unit on the field, he flashes. Every single time.
1: I understand, but we focus on the edge rushers, and he's the inside guy helping the edge rushers last night.
2: Yeah.
1: So, which was your job, except, not again, you, the year after the Super Bowl, you took off.
2: Yeah, I mean, there were a couple of sacks that the edge guys got for the Bills that Deion Walker walked them into because he beat his man so quickly. Like, that's how good he is. So, I mean, I don't know if this is sustainable. We'll see. The interior for the Detroit Lions offensive line was decimated. The back end of the Detroit Lions defense was decimated. Dan Campbell was playing with a short deck right there. I'm not going to look at this as, you know, the end-all, be-all in terms of judging what the Buffalo Bills are going to be just because the Lions were shorthanded on a short week. We got to remember, the Lions played in an overtime game on Sunday, right? That defense played 86 snaps against the New Orleans Saints. And then to come back and have to play another 70 snaps last night because your offense couldn't get it going early and sustain drives against that Bills defense, that made the game tilt in a way that I don't think even Dan Campbell expected. So, again, not taking anything away from the Buffalo Bills. I'm just providing some context as to why the Detroit Lions struggled. They're going to have some issues that they got to get fixed, and maybe they're going to have to call the cavalry in order to get those things rectified. But the Buffalo Bills took full advantage of an opponent that was shorthanded, and they did not relent from the start to the finish.
1: I will disagree in this regard, slightly. I will disagree in this regard that if we were going to do this like a college football voting system, a ranking system, and we blindly before the season were going to say, what if I told you that the Buffalo Bills put up a total of 77 points over the first 2 weeks against the Houston Texans and a Dan Campbell-led Detroit Lions team? And I understand Dan Campbell was an offensive guy, but mindset is defend, right? That's a hell of a resume through 2 weeks that the Buffalo Bills, we have every right to sit here and say, brand new stadium. Smalls described, in essence, the vibes around the team, which is important because they probably got a little tight with Sean McDermott at the end. Mm-hmm. She's giving you the proper context in terms of this team feels like they're in it. They're fun. The new stadium, like that kind of stuff matters. CeCe's giving you all the X's and O's stuff on it. And I'm telling you, the resume, just the flat-out resume, is unbelievable through 2 weeks. This is a Super Bowl or bust team. The problem is there's no bust part. They did the bust last year, so maybe I shouldn't say it that way. The bust is meaning fire McDermott. But, like, there's no reason to think, after watching this team through two games, yes, they've given up 31 in each of the first two, that they cannot make it to the Super Bowl.
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1: Now we have got an incredible guest, someone who just continues to do it at the highest level right now. Kenny Chesney, country music superstar, kind enough to join us here. Kenny, we appreciate your time. You're coming off another incredible run for you and getting ready to start a new one. Sphere residency, New York Times bestseller, Country Music Hall of Fame induction. So how are you doing? How is it being Kenny Chesney right now?
2: Oh, it's good, man. It's busy, but good. It's great to see you guys again.
1: Great to see you, too. It's been a little while here. And Kenny, before I get to anything else, I got to ask just out of curiosity. You've done so many great things. You got a stadium tour that's getting ready to come out, which we can't wait to talk about. But performing at the Sphere, I've been to shows there. I've seen what it's like. From a performer's angle, what is that venue like among all the ones that you've been a part of from over the years?
2: Well, it's definitely the most unique. It really is. And for me and the band that's been doing it for a minute, it was great for us to be in that space, and it forces you to create different neural pathways in your brain when it comes to creating and when it comes to putting a show together. It was just magical. It really was. But to see the look on people's faces, when we start the show, I mean, it's as if they're experiencing the music in a completely different state of consciousness. And it was insane to be a part of.
3: Obviously, you're just an incredible superstar now, selling out NFL stadiums. We've been to so many of your shows, and just it's so much fun. But take everybody back. Your first album, I think, was My Wildest Dreams in 1994. Go back to the beginning, and just how you grew to what you are today.
2: Wow. I mean, yeah. My first record came out in 1993, believe it or not. That's crazy to think about. But it, you know, you just mentioned we just put our stadium shows on for next summer. And look, we just didn't wake up one day and decide to do these stadium shows. I mean, it was built year after year, show after show, album after album. And I'm proud of that. You know, but I think like anybody else, when you first start, it's only human nature that you want everything to happen all at once. And I was no different. But I'm really glad that I was afforded the gift of time to get better. It was like, I mean, I don't know, Mike, it was like, for me, when I first started, it's like I spent 10 years in AA baseball, if that makes sense. You know, and then we were able to go and do what we did.
1: I am curious from that standpoint, because you've been so tied in with sports your whole career, and there's such a natural marriage of sports and music. And we always hear athletes talk later in their career about the things you learn once you become a veteran. What's the biggest thing that you learned from back then in the early days to now as someone who's a veteran of the country music scene?
2: Oh, you mean what I've learned from the journey?
1: What you've learned from the journey,
2: like,
1: yeah.
2: How do you mean? Like, oh, wow. You know, we still work really hard. You know, I think that you, no matter what you do, you can't take anything for granted. I really hope I haven't written my best song yet. I hope that I haven't put on my best show yet. So I've never been able to sit still and think, okay, we did it. Honestly, I mean, we still work really hard to give the fans out there the best possible experience they can have of their summer. So I've never been, complacency has never been a part of my journey at all, you know, but you learn indirectly when you see other people do that, you know, where they just get complacent, or they get lazy, or they don't keep pushing themselves. And I've never wanted to be that person.
3: So obviously you're, as we mentioned, a big sports guy as well. Through your concerts, you've had so many athletes up on stage, and you don't tour during the football season. So why is that? And how far did you go in your sporting world?
2: Well, I didn't go too far in that sporting world, Mike, as you know. It's crazy. You know, when I knew my last game of high school was it. I was not going to be, a college athlete. I was not going to play sports later in my life than that. But it was still tough, and we all have that moment where we truly know it's over. And it just came a little earlier for me. But sports has always been a huge part of my life. You know, my father was a coach. So early on in my life, I got this idea of work ethic got instilled in my brain, you know. And so I've always treated what I do a lot like an athlete, especially when I'm training to go on the road. As you guys know, you've seen you've been to several shows, you know, when I hear music, I can't help but move. And so, I'd literally have to train to spend 2 hours up there on stage. And so I've treated my body and everything getting ready to go do that a lot like an athlete would.
1: And it certainly has paid off as we're talking to country music superstar Kenny Chesney here. The original Vibe Room tour going off in 2027. Kenny Chesney, Eric Church, Sheryl Crow, Graylin James. It's going to be so awesome. You mentioned you're growing up, your dad being a coach, being around sports all the time. We know you're a massive Tennessee fan. We all have those memories that you can't shake. Do you have that one sports memory as a fan or as a player that, you know, either still haunts you to this day or still brings you joy to this day?
2: No, nothing haunts me. You know, growing up in East Tennessee and in Knoxville, you know, we didn't have a pro allegiance to anything. It was all just Tennessee football. And we grew up out in the country and, you know, we saw what we saw. There was only three channels and PBS and there was no other, you know, you couldn't consume sports then like you can today, where it's so automatic. So the first time my father took me to Neyland Stadium in Knoxville was I was nine. And I went to watch Tennessee play Notre Dame. Y'all are domers. But I went to see Tennessee play Notre Dame. And that was one of the most magical things. It was as if a whole new world opened up to me. Because all I saw of it then was, at that point in my life, was on TV or on the news or listening to a guy named John Ward, who was a very famous broadcaster in Knoxville who broadcasted all the Tennessee games. And so that's how I soaked up college sports then. So when I walked into the stadium for the first time as a kid with my dad, it was a big deal. And that's still one of my favorite memories with my father.
3: Who won that game, Notre Dame or Tennessee?
2: I don't know. I can't remember, honestly.
3: Probably
2: Tennessee.
1: I was going to say, probably. knowing Neyland in that environment, I always worry about that. One of the coolest places I've ever seen a college football game played. So we'll let the Vols have it out of deference to Kenny at this point here, Dad.
3: We'll do that. New album coming out September 25th, Silver Sands Marina. And you have some, obviously when you tour NFL stadiums, I'm always amazed at this. We, you know, playing in the NFL, you play under full stadiums, but you have a team around you. You're one man on the stage in a sold out NFL stadium and the fans all singing your songs. I mean, that to me has to be one of the greatest things. Talk about that feeling when you just don't have to sing and the fans just sing your song.
2: It's one of the most amazing feelings in my life. And and as you know, I mean, that energy, what you feel up there on stage, doesn't happen every day in your life. So when I get to go back up there and revisit what that feels like, it's always an amazing feeling. You know, because tickets go on sale for next summer, you know, soon. And so the fans will have these tickets for months. We will be anticipating going there, and they will be anticipating being in that moment. But I can tell you, the moment that those two energies meet is a very unbelievable feeling. It's that I've never found it anywhere else but right there. And I love it, you know, and we work very hard on, like I said, presenting our show in a certain way. But when we get to get up there and play music for all those people and to see that just how much it means to them, it makes us want to work even harder. And it's been that way for me forever.
1: Well, that hard work always pays off. Always a phenomenal show. And again, the original Vibe Room tour, Kenny Chesney, Eric Church, Sheryl Crow, Graylin James. It kicks off April 24th at Raymond James Stadium. Tickets are going to be on sale soon. And anyone who's been fortunate enough like we have to be in a Kenny Chesney Vibe Room before the show, it is nothing but good times and something you're going to enjoy. Kenny, really great catching up. Congratulations again on all the success. Hopefully we'll get to see you stop on this tour. We appreciate it.
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11: Hello there. I'm Mark Robbins with the latest in top 25 college football. Number 12 USC up at the half on Rutgers, 20-14. Ninth-ranked Texas A&M and Kentucky head to the third quarter and have started there, tied at 7. First quarter in Tuscaloosa after a weather delay. Number 9, Alabama scoreless, hosting Florida State. Number 16, Utah at the half, 26-0 over Utah State. And number 4, Indiana now up 14-0 on Western Kentucky very late in the first half in Bloomington. Meanwhile, halftime in Louisville, the 23rd-ranked Louisville Cardinals trailing SMU 17-14. This is how the Mustangs made some of it happen.
12: D'Amico Green, the running back, two receivers near side left, one to the right. It's a blitz coming for Jennings. He's all the way back at the 35, a rainbow to the far side, punt at the 6, and it's Yamir Knight uncontested into the end zone for the SMU touchdown. 19 yards and a rainbow that tickled the clouds and comes back down to Knight for his first touchdown of the year.
11: Mike Cousins with a call right here on ESPN Radio. Third quarter, as I mentioned, 16th-ranked SMU on top of Louisville, 17-14. In the NFL, Baltimore Ravens downgrading Pro Bowl wideout Zay Flowers. He is out for Sunday's game against the Saints due to a calf injury. Elsewhere in the NFL, NFL Network's Ian Rappaport says the Jets have put rookie wideout Omar Cooper Jr. on the injured list with an ankle injury. He's eligible to return on October 18th.
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0: seen that show. It's on Apple TV. It's sort of like a little bit of spooky horror comedy mixed together.
1: What is that? What? It's a spooky horror comedy?
0: I think that's right. It's spooky horror comedy. It's like about an island. It's supposed to be kind of like Martha's Vineyard, but it's haunted, and there's this mist, but then it's also kind of funny and sexy, and it's a lot of stuff going on. I've only seen one episode, so I can't really say. But the one episode I saw was good.
1: Another segment we need to do is Matt's TV and movie reviews, because if that's how you describe things, I want to hear your perspective on that.
0: It's got the guy, Matthew Reyes or whatever. What threw me off is he won for Best Actor.
1: Okay.
0: And he was the guy. Did you ever see The Americans? Did you ever see that show?
1: I didn't.
0: You don't know who any of these people are, but he's been in a lot of things, and he's American, I thought. Because he always plays an American, but he's actually Welsh. So he got up to accept the award, and he was talking in his regular voice and his British accent, and it threw me off. I don't know if I could ever take him seriously again, because I was like, you don't sound like that. I've seen you in multiple shows, but apparently it was all a ruse, and he's an actor, and he doesn't actually sound the way I thought he did.
1: Now, for how many years have I been telling you about the British coming over and taking these roles,
0: Idris Elba, right?
1: I've been telling you this for years. They're taking our roles, and I'm just saying we couldn't do the same thing over there. You know?
0: Are you saying you would like to make acting great again?
1: No, I'm just saying I don't think you should be able to come over and sound American, and then you get a role that was written for an American.
0: I didn't know that you were... I didn't know you were taking all these stances.
1: No, just the British are taking a lot of our roles.
0: Myron Hexus over here coming in with these
1: strong... And they were giving them football games. Like, that's a lot happening, man.
0: That's right. Well, stop. 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Now, if you watched the Texas-Ohio State game on Saturday, it was a great football game. But it has gotten mired in a ton of things that actually have almost nothing to do with what happened on the field. Mm-hmm. Of course, there was Ted Cruz making an appearance early in the day on game day. There was a picture that a politician in Texas posted with students at the University of Texas, which he took the picture to try to make a political statement. Pretty egregious thing by him, and he owes those students an apology. But the bigger story in the world of sports has been what came after the game with Arch Manning, the quarterback at Texas, and ESPN reporter Holly Rowe. Arch Manning was asked in the post-game press conference, actually I think it was the next day, Myron, right? Wasn't it on Monday, maybe?
1: Yeah.
0: He was asked if he had seen any of the AI videos floating around of his coach, Steve Sarkisian, and here's what he had to say.
2: I've seen a few AI edits of stuff, but that's about it. I saw an AI edit of Sark's interview. y'all seen that one? That's a good one. Of him slapping Holly Rowe. Yeah, it's hilarious.
0: So he obviously AI video of Holly Rowe, our colleague, being slapped. He, of course, joked. I think also you will note that the many male reporters that cover Texas all were laughing in the background multiple times. Then Texas reporter Evan Veith, I hope I'm saying that right, he had tweeted that, and he tweeted the video and then also noted his answer is gold. So the reporter actually almost doubled down with Arch Manning in the report. Since then, it obviously went viral all over Twitter, Instagram, TikTok, etc. Pretty awful. Before we get into what happened today, let's just talk about the Arch Manning comment and the reaction of the reporter. I have some strong thoughts, but Myron, I'll let you go first.
1: It's all terrible and it's all wrong. They put Holly Rowe in such a tough position. Like, first off, women in this business face a lot that men in this business just do not. Now, when I talk to the women in this business that I know and I'm friends with, and you compare their DMs and their comments to their male colleagues, it's different in the world of sports. Women in this business, Matt, start out with a bunch of men who assume they're not qualified to do their jobs, right? And it's wrong and it's false. And then you add something like

0: this on top of it. Holly Rowe had a tough job, a situation I've been in where the coach is ready to do an interview. I don't know, something had happened at halftime. Doesn't get to him when he wants, when she wants to, and then Sark has that response, which I didn't think he had to do. But I've been in that situation where you're Holly Rowe and you're just waiting for someone to say, hey, now it's time to talk to Steve Sarkisian. And you can't do it. And it's a mess. And now people were blaming her for that. For Arch Manning to do this, it was not only wrong, it was dangerous. You're promoting violence. You're promoting domestic violence, whether you realize that or not, when you say, did you see the video and everyone's laughing? Matt, I also want to know who was in that room laughing, because those people are also a part of this if they're encouraging something like this. So just a complete miss, and I thought it was wrong on Arch Manning's part.
1: Yeah, I mean, there are multiple layers to this, but let's start with this. Arch made a mistake, and to his credit, he owned that mistake today. Today he put out a statement that said, in my press conference yesterday, I made an insensitive comment about an AI video. There's nothing funny about it. It's easy to say I didn't mean it, but I know my words and actions were hurtful to a lot of people. I do not take that lightly and am deeply sorry for it. He goes on to say, I specifically want to apologize to Holly Rowe for what she personally has had to deal with because of my comments. I have a ton of respect for her and appreciate her showing me grace in the moment. They apparently talked privately. Mm-hmm. Holly Rowe said she appreciated the apology from Arch and that it was settled in her mind and she wanted to keep the private conversation private. Kudos to Arch for apologizing. Kudos to Holly for listening and taking the apology, which she didn't necessarily have to do. So Arch made a big mistake. I give him credit for the apology. You also have to show grace when people make mistakes, and I think that's important. I hope he understands, and it seems like he does, why that was a mistake. I think it's easy for young people sometimes to think the internet is not real. And to some extent, I mean, it's not real. AI videos are not real. But the issue is, in this AI world, A, there are people who, I know people fall for AI videos mm-hmm. all the time. But also, just because something's not real does not mean it does not have real implications. And when yeah. you have a video of a woman getting hit, granted, it was fake, it still insinuates that there's an idea that for somehow it's okay. And somehow mm-hmm. laughing at that is okay. I blame Arch for making the mistake, but I will give Arch credit for apologizing. I really blame the reporters in the room as much, if not more. Those are grown men, right? Mm-hmm. Mostly, I bet the women in the room were not laughing. Those are grown men, and they know better. And they are almost encouraging the guy with the laughter. If you remember, when he brings up the video at first, they laugh. Now, yeah. there could be some plausible deniability there that then they say, well, I didn't know what video he was talking about. But then he specifically says the video where they're slapping, and then they laugh even louder.
0: Yeah.
1: Now, part of that is, and I've been in these rooms, when you cover a college team, there's a lot of fan reporters. I mm-hmm. was one. And you kind of go, they want to be friends with the coach and they want to be friends with the players. I've been there. I've done that. And that leads you to kind of think, hey, we're all just joking around. But I think the laughter was probably as bad as the comment. But online, a lot of the discourse has been, oh, why doesn't everybody realize it's just joking around? Hitting women is not joking around. They have to deal with it. And I think, and it is a huge problem in society. It does not mean that you don't have a sense of humor if you acknowledge that jokes and comments and videos can be hurtful. Don't laugh about it. Arch gave the right answer today, even though he shouldn't have done it before. But your comment about our colleagues who are female reporters, et cetera, I think I didn't even realize when I mm-hmm. first started doing this how much the baseline assumption for some people out there is, well, it's a woman covering sports. They must not know what they're talking about. And they have to overcome that every single day. And you take somebody like Holly Rowe, who's been doing this a long time and has had to deal with that forever. She doesn't deserve it. And I thought the best part of Arch's apology was noting that. Because what happened is the internet started critiquing Holly Rowe as if she had done something wrong. And that's the problem that women reporters in sports have to deal with. And I think it's important to acknowledge it, make people realize it, because when you take something as the norm and it is assumed white male reporters are the norm.
0: Yeah.
1: And if you're not that, then you have to prove yourself. That's not fair. And I think we've seen it like this.
0: I think that's well said. And that's why I hope Arch can turn this around, because I think he can be an advocate against domestic violence. I think he can be an advocate for the women in the media who face these circumstances and situation. Say, and I hope, you know, going into the spotlight that he's headed to, this is a guy who can make something positive out of this. But I also think he knows better, and I'm sure when your uncles are Peyton and Eli and your grandfather is Archie, you know that you're different. Part of this, too, Matt, is I don't know if you saw the end of the Texas-Ohio State game. And Arch Manning is running across the field like a little kid. At the end of the game, he is hyping up the crowd. I think more than anything, it's probably been a fight for him to want to be one of the guys. Right? Yeah, like, you know you're Manning. True. You know you've made more money than anybody in NIL history in college football. But just, can I be like everybody else? And I hope this was a reminder, Matt, he's never going to be like everybody else. 99.9% of college football could have done this exact same thing. It wouldn't have been the same story. But when you're Arch Manning, everything is going to be a story and everything is going to be magnified. I appreciate and respect the private apology and the public apology. Now let's see what he does from here, because I think he has a chance to say, not only was it wrong, let me learn why it was wrong so I can encourage others to see it the same way.
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0: This is the best of ESPN Radio. Who's in?
1: Are they in?
0: And who's out?
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1: Out.
0: It's time to find out from the Freddie and Harry Selection Committee.
3: So you got us two, Josiah Howard, E-Doug Eric Hanneman, and our sports anchor goddess Christine Lisi. She is going to be the tie-breaking goddess that she is because the Chicago Bears, I think they just scored again from this weekend. Harry Douglas was there for the game on ESPN Radio. The Chicago Bears put up not one, not two, not three, not four, not five touchdowns rushing, but six touchdowns rushing. They scored 1 point less than 60. They hung a 59 burger on the Carolina Panthers. So, in honor of that offense, being that kind of offense after week one, we're going to have the top six Bears part of our selection committee. And the selection committee is brought to you by SoFi. So let's get it going.
0: Number one.
3: Brother Birthday Boy, who is the number one Bear on your list of the selection committee?
4: Smokey! Smokey, Smokey, Smokey. Smokey the Bear. Mm-hmm. Teaching us all about wildfires and how to prevent them. How could you not remember Smokey the Bear? You still should remember Smokey the Bear so you can keep things safe outdoors.
3: Only you can prevent forest fires. That was the common line from Smokey the Bear. As
4: Smokey,
3: far as
4: Smokey, Smokey.
3: And also invoking Chris Tucker. Well done by you from Friday. So Josiah Howard, we got one for Smokey. Meaning Smokey the Bear. What's the number one bear on your list?
5: Well, we are Disney, right?
3: Last time I checked. Unless you know something we don't.
5: I just had to confirm. Okay. Winnie the Pooh, gotta be number one.
3: Okay.
5: Has to be number one.
3: All right.
4: So
3: representing the company.
4: I got a story. So okay. Roddy White, one of my favorite teammates of all time, my brother from another mother.
3: Yeah.
4: That's my nickname.
3: Really?
4: From him. He called me Pooh Bear.
6: Really? Because you like honey a lot?
4: Like I you heard Chris Brown. He needed a honey pack. It's not even Friday yet. Come on now. He needed a honey pack.
3: You always be talking about the honey hole shot like in football.
4: He calls me Pooh Bear all the time.
3: Really?
4: Like, still to this day.
3: I did not know that.
4: Yep.
3: You held that in the holster for more than a while. And then it was able to be unleashed on this election committee. So, E-Dog Eric Hanneman, we got one for Winnie the Pooh. We got one for Smokey the Bear. What's the number one bear on your list?
6: Yeah, both of these are on my list.
3: Uh-huh.
6: So, it's a tough decision. I mean, every time I would be running a board back in Albany, 104.5, the team, shout out to my old station.
3: Attaboy.
6: You know, we'd have those PSAs all the time. Only you, like you just did, Freddie. I can't do it like you, but my number one's gonna be the chubby little cubby all stuffed in fluff, baby. Silly old bear, Winnie the Pooh.
3: Wow, there we go. Okay, so we got two for Winnie the Pooh. HD, I'm with you. Smokey the Bear. Created in 1944 as a fire safety icon, he became a real-life symbol of forest conservation after a cub was rescued from a wildfire. So he's based on significance in history when it comes to Smokey the Bear, which means we have the earliest tiebreaker I think we've ever had, or at least in a long, long time. Our selection committee, our sports and anchor goddess Christine Lisi is going to be our tie-breaking woman that she is. So we got two for Smokey the Bear from me and HD. We got two for Winnie the Pooh from E-Dog and Josiah. So, Miss Christine Lisi, break the tie.
4: I knew Winnie the Pooh was going to win.
5: Silly,
3: me too. I mean, Christine Lisi, if she's not anything, but she is definitely going to be, hey, come on now. Lovable Winnie characters.
4: Winnie the Pooh.
5: Chubby little cubby all stuffed in fluff. Oh.
3: Uh-huh. I just like I like the fact that he spells honey.
5: Bother.
3: H-U-N-N-Y. Honey. I always love that on the front of the canister. Not H-O-N-E-Y, but H-U-N-N-Y, honey. So Winnie the Pooh, the number one bear on our selection committee.
0: Number two.
3: All right, Josiah Howard, who's number two on your list?
5: All right, we're going to go with a pretty awesome bear here, I think.
4: Ooh.
3: Based on your opinion, this ought to be good.
5: Of course.
3: Of course.
5: We're going to go with Poe the Kung Fu Panda.
3: Oh, from Kung Fu Panda.
4: Kung Fu Panda.
3: Voiced by Jack Black.
5: Yes, great Jack Black.
3: Yes. Okay, I'm feeling that. We'll see if it makes the cut.
4: I had Kung Fu Panda on my list, but not at number two.
3: Okay, well, before we get to your number two, who's the number two E-Dog on your list of bears according to our selection committee?
6: Well, you know, I am a shill just like Josiah a little bit for the company, so waka waka, waka waka, Fozzie the Bear from the Muppets.
3: Oh, nice. There we
6: you
3: go.
6: You didn't get it from the waka, Freddie? Did I not do a good enough job?
3: You did a fantastic. I guess I was laughing so hard.
4: You brought back so many memories with my kids, man.
3: Fozzie Bear. Waka waka.
1: Waka waka.
3: Well done. I'm going back to Smokey. I got to go back to Smokey the Bear. Got to represent the history. So
4: yeah,
3: I got,
4: I'm with Smokey too.
3: Okay, so we got Smokey the Bear. That is number two on our list of the top six bears according to our selection committee.
0: Number three.
3: E-Dog Eric Hanneman, you start this time. Are you sticking with Fozzie Bear or are you going somewhere else for the number three bear on the list?
6: Yeah, that's a tough call here. Fozzie, we'll probably get it at some point. I'm going to nominate another one.
3: All right.
6: You know?
3: Okay.
6: There's a great song, and I probably should have had Josiah pull this up, but Bear Necessities, the simple bear necessities. I'm going Baloo from Jungle Book.
3: Look at you. Somebody do something about that kid. Well done. I love that. Fantastic. I'll say we got Baloo from the Jungle Book. That's number three in E-Dog's list. I'm going to go with another cartoon bear, and I may get fired for this, but hey, I'm at the point in my career. What are you going to do to me? I don't think the Ranger's going to like this, Yogi. Yogi and Boo Boo Bear from Jellystone. Always thinking, they're stealing those picnic baskets. Meanwhile, Boo Boo's one. I don't think the Ranger's going to like this, Yogi. Hanna-Barbera, that may be the best cartoon in the history of Hanna-Barbera. So, HD, I'm going with Yogi and Boo Boo Bear, number three on my list.
4: Hey, yo, Boo Boo. But my number three, all right, I had to think outside the box a little bit about this one because it's dealing with the movie, right? Okay. And the movie is called Man on Fire. Okay. And Denzel Washington is the bodyguard. And the little girl, PETA, really loved Denzel Washington. So much so that she called him Creasy Bear. So nice. I'm going with Creasy Bear. Because the stuff that Denzel Washington had to do in that movie to be able to make sure that little girl got back home safe to her mother, it was above and beyond. So Creasy Bear is at one of the top five in on my list.
3: Oh, E-Dog, Dakota Fanning was the young girl in the movie, right? In Man on Fire with Denzel Washington?
6: I think so. I believe so, okay. Yeah.
3: I just wanted to make sure. I'm a movie guy, but you're a movie aficionado when it comes to characters. So we got one for Creasy Bear, played by the nickname that's given to Denzel Washington in Man on Fire. E-Dog, you got Baloo. Josiah, I got Yogi Bear and Boo Boo. So Josiah, who's number three on your list?
5: I'm going to go with the iconic Bears sweater wearing Mike Ditka.
3: Ooh, oh, nice.
5: The Bears.
3: Inspired choice. And I know he's probably older than your grandparents.
4: Mike Ditka.
6: Good actor, too.
3: Very good actor. And a guy that you did not want to mess with even at past 80 years of age because he was like somebody you did not want to meet.
5: He was great in Kicking and Screaming.
3: He really was. Yes, he was. Was I talking to you? Fine, then. His press conferences were legendary, whether he's a Bears coach or the Saints head coach. So Christine Lee, our sports anchor goddess, we bring you back in the break this time. So far, when it comes to bear number three, we have Baloo from E-Dog. We have Mike Ditka from Josiah. You have Yogi Bear and Boo Boo from me. And have Creasy Bear, the nickname given to Denzel Washington, the movie Man on Fire, from HD. So
4: now, Creasy Bear was so important because Creasy Bear understood that these kids need to be protected at all times.
3: Okay.
4: And I had to make sure. That's what Denzel Washington basically said. I had to make sure that PETA got home safe and sound, even if I sacrificed my own body. Creasy Bear. Miss Christine Lisi, Creasy Bear.
3: I'm surprised it took until bear number three for you to start politicking for your favorite bear. So I digress. So Christine Lisi, break the tie.
2: As much as I love Baloo and Yogi and Boo Boo, I love Denzel a little bit more. I'm a Denzel girl. I'm not the only one. I know I'm not the only one out there.
3: That is 100% accurate when you manufacture it.
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13: ABC News, I'm Chuck Sievertson. A warning of a possible exposure to measles at children's hospitals in Philadelphia and Pittsburgh. In Philadelphia, officials say possibly exposed infants are being offered preventative antibody treatment. ABC News medical contributor and pediatrician Dr. Alok Patel.
14: We have people getting exposed who can't actually get the measles vaccine. We have pockets of unvaccinated people spreading into each other because we're dealing with one of the most contagious viruses in history. And we continuously have misinformation fueling people's doubts in the efficacy of the vaccine.
13: The global community must stop using war as a primary instrument of international relations. In his words, says Iran's foreign minister, online to a global town hall being held in Jakarta, Indonesia today. This as Saudi Arabia confirms that Yemen's Houthi rebels, who are backed by Iran, tried to attack its capital with a ballistic missile. Heavy rain and flood watches stretch from Cedar Rapids, Iowa, to just south of Milwaukee. This is ABC News.
15: Here's your Storm Team 20 forecast. Lows dip down to about 71 tonight under partly cloudy skies. Winds out of the south, 5 to 10 miles per hour. Sunshine mixed with clouds at times. Tomorrow, slight chance for storms. High temperatures reach up to 85. Chance for storms tomorrow night. Lows level off around 62. Cloudy skies expected. I'm meteorologist Laura Lockwood on Sports Radio 92.3 FM and 1450 AM. Right now, it's 84 degrees.
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0: podcast, which we are doing on Monday afternoon. Joining me from the New York City area is Vince Goodwill.
1: What up, though, Wendy? What up, though, McMahon?
0: He's referring to the gentleman in Dallas, Texas, who won the wager that we had, which is why I'm currently wearing the Texas Longhorns cap. It's Ben McMahon.
2: Howdy, partners. And hook 'em. Wendy, that is a good-looking hat. Matches my T-shirt, actually. I believe the fine folks from Lids provided that for you after tearing up our wager. Let's see what they got me. Okay. Oh, a little burnt orange Texas hat. You know, I like that look. Okay, we could be Twinkies, but I got to keep... So my boys like the flat bill. I'm a bend the bill kind of guy, so we're going to leave that one there. And then...
0: Well, you're in your 50s.
2: What else do we have? Oh, won't need that one.
0: Lid sent me a very sweet Ohio State hat that has like the Buckeye leaf on it. And the Buckeye leaf alone, I don't have it with me right now. But I feel like if I wore it, I would be accused of, you know, displaying cannabis paraphernalia.
2: I was going to say, after that meltdown / Texas comeback, you can smoke that Buckeye leaf and try to forget about it. Eat the pain.
0: We talk about the NBA. Just let it be known, and Vince, you're the witness here. I don't make many wagers, and I probably won't win again, but I am immediately paying it off. I am doing exactly what I said I would do, which is wear a Texas hat.
1: Are we making a wager in late November?
0: No, we're not.
2: Oh, now he's scared.
0: By the way, that was the last game Ohio State pretty much won. Like they've played three big games since they beat Michigan. They lost all three. So
2: they've got a big one this weekend against Kent State at home. I don't see if they can pull that one out.
0: Yeah, I don't think it speaks too well for the slate. I haven't looked at the full college football slate this weekend, but if Big Noon Kickoff, our Fox brethren, if Big Noon Kickoff is Kent State, Ohio State, we gotta.
2: It's the Windy Bowl. That's exactly what it is.
0: Yeah. Well,
2: I will give Wendy credit, and this is a saying you've heard him use many times on the pod to describe NBA events. Not necessarily even specific games, although it applies there, but just the NBA in general. The only thing he said in various group chats during the game when Ohio State was up 23-3, even into the fourth quarter. Wendy just kept saying, there's always time. There's always time.
0: It's one of my mantras. I live by it. And I wasn't.
2: Well, you died by it too, buddy.
0: We talk about the NBA, Vince.
1: I'm sorry. McMahon is just giving you the business.
0: There's nothing I can say. It was a difficult defeat. Steve Ballmer, late on Sunday night. I'd be interested to know. I wish I had some reporting on this. I wish I could say, oh, my sources are telling me. I suspect that there may have been some negotiating with the NBA, and we'll be hearing about that, I think, soon. But why Steve Ballmer decided to put this statement out relatively late on a Sunday night in the middle of a Cowboys-Giants game?
2: Yeah. I mean, the old Friday afternoon news dump, how about an NFL week one Sunday night news dump? It was definitely, the negotiating, I'm sure, occurred, but the timing, I think, was like, how can we try to slip this under the radar as much as possible?
0: Right. So he apologizes to the fans and employees and his fellow team owners. I think that's relevant because I do think that in the wake of this report, Vince, that, you know, based on the conversations I was having, the owners were really pissed off by this report because Ballmer, you know, but Ballmer really had earned, he was well liked amongst owners. Not all of them, I'm sure, but I think they wanted this. I think the owners wanted to believe him. And I talked to a handful of them over the last year, and I would always ask about the Ballmer. Sometimes they would bring it up to me. Sometimes they would ask me what I had heard because they were not getting briefings. I think that there was a belief that they didn't want Steve to be guilty of this. And then this report, you know, and he doesn't plead guilty. in this. He basically, he says, we are committing to put this chapter behind this. And we have communicated to the NBA that we are complying with the penalties assessed by the league, have paid the $30 million fine, and are moving forward. Just like Kawhi, he moved on to Toronto. They're moving forward. We'll talk about Kawhi in a few minutes here. But Vince, I think the fact that he said, I want to apologize to fellow NBA owners, I don't think that should be a line we should just move past. I think there was a reason exactly why he phraised it that way.
1: We think of Steve Ballmer as being one of the newer owners. But if you think about it, so many teams have changed hands over the past decade or so, even especially since Adam Silver took over. He's not kind of old guard. He's not exactly a blue blood, but he's old money relative to that and had a pretty good reputation as far as ethics when it comes to these things. So it was really surprising for people to hear him being associated with something like this. And there was just enough gray area in the investigation. Like there wasn't, and I think, you know, we've all seen it, wasn't like the smoking gun, right? It was just a preponderance of circumstantial evidence that led it to be more likely than not, right? That you could come to the conclusion that, hey, like, what's the NCAA phrase that we used to use back in the old days? Lack of institutional control.
3: Oh, yeah.
1: I think that's kind of where Ballmer sits. And for a minute, guys, I don't know about you, Ballmer was so ubiquitous at these games. I felt like taking a team away from him for a year, the embarrassment of that, would almost cause him to want to sell just to get out of, you know what I mean? Like if you're taking a team away from me for a year, like you're cutting something out of me. I wondered if he was one to get out of the business, the NBA business at that point, just because of the embarrassment of it.
0: Well, the last NBA owner who got suspended, which was Robert Sarver, he did sell. So like, and again,
3: he sold under pressure to sell though.
0: I understand that. But my point is like, look, I was not sure, and I don't have ironclad reporting on this. I may have better a feel later in the week. This happened late Sunday night. We're doing this early Monday afternoon. I may learn more about it. But one of the things that people were wondering in the league was they've just taken away all these draft picks. They've kneecapped him. He's being suspended. Where's Ballmer's head at as remaining the owner? You know, and it wasn't like anybody, there wasn't, you know, that's not like anybody reporting that he was thinking about selling, but I think there was like, boy, this is such a severe penalty. Is this something, that he would mull over?
3: Well, I wondered if he would sell almost out of spite, like when he was going guns blazing with the letter from the lawyer and the, very fiery statement from the team. I wonder if he was just going to say, you know what, screw you. I'm selling. And what's crazy is with Ballmer, like with almost any other owner, as rich as these guys are, you could say, dude, he could sell, cash out, and make a killing. Like, I don't know what the Clippers go for now, $6-8 billion, who knows?
0: But well, it depends. If you're including the arena.
3: Right. 10? I don't know. Yeah. But
0: I'll tell you one thing. They would go for a lot because in all honesty, while the team is kneecapped with its picks, if you were bidding on a team, and here's the other thing. There's bidders. One of the things that happened with the Lakers, there's extra bidders right now. Like there's multiple groups of teams of people who are bidding on this Vegas team. And if you can't have a team in Vegas, boy, would you be interested in having a team in Los Angeles, even if it was a flawed and damaged team. So if you wanted to sell right now, and this is one of the reasons why Mark Walter was able to sell literally in 3 days, It was because Josh Kushner and Bob Iger had their group already together. They had bid, I think what they bid, from what I am told, what they bid for the team in Vegas, for the whole 100% of the team, wasn't that far off for what they're paying for 73% of the Lakers.
3: But my point is with Ballmer, that kind of profit, $8 billion, $10 billion, whatever it is a drop in the bucket. I mean, there are days in the stock market where it makes that kind of money. So for him, it would have been selling just out of spite. This statement makes it clear like, okay, hey, I don't want to go to battle with the NBA anymore. I'm putting my weapons down. He doesn't admit guilt. He says, while there are still disagreements concerning the findings in the report, this is not where I want to focus. I wouldn't want to focus on those disagreements either, because they're pretty flimsy there, buddy.
1: And I think he's got bigger fish to fry, honestly, as far as inside of his own building at this point, whenever he does come back from the suspension. Let's say the suspension isn't a year. Let's say it's 6 months. Let's say maybe he gets a draft pick back or something like that, and he's able to be back in the arena for games and everything else. There's a huge mess that he's going to have to clean up and some things that he's going to have to assess. You know what I'm saying? Like, legitimately. And I think you have to start focusing on moving forward. I wonder, what does a suspension for an owner mean when you can't go to a game? Does that mean that you can't be consulted on certain things? Like, I'm wondering the scope of the suspension, and I'm wondering how much of that factors into, hey, if we cut down on this stuff, when can I get back to my team? Like you guys went over, Wendy, I think it was last week, when you talked about the Joe Smith stuff with Minnesota, how quick they got their draft picks back.
0: Right. I don't think that will be the case this time.
1: No. I don't think it's necessarily going to be that, but I wonder if there's going to be some stuff that's given back to the Clippers. And if that's the case, could rule number one be, okay, Steve, you're allowed to be back. You're allowed to be back around this team, around the franchise. Because I wonder what all of this means.
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0: A couple of things. First off, so Ballmer has yielded, basically, and we will see. I'm very interested to hear the tone that Adam Silver speaks when he speaks on Tuesday. There's an owners meeting on Monday and Tuesday. Frankly, I'm interested to see who the acting governor for the Clippers is named, because the Clippers had their governor is obviously Steve Ballmer. He's suspended. Their alternate governor is Dennis Wong, who owns a very small percentage of the team. He was not mentioned in the NBA report, but he was implicated because he was an investor in Aspiration. And then their second alternate governor is Jillian Zucker, who's also been suspended.
1: Won't be her.
0: I wonder who is representing the Clippers at these meetings. That's one thing. The second thing is I'll be interested to see if there was some sort of understanding or negotiation behind the scenes with Ballmer and the league to basically agree, I'm not going to sue you and I'm going to accept the punishment and move on. I'm not expecting Adam Silver to announce that.
2: You know, is that just, hey, we'll stop digging. These are the penalties. And whatever happened, you're not going to have the potential of further punishment.
3: Double jeopardy, is that what we're saying, Tim?
2: Not even double jeopardy, but like the original statement with the ruling made it very clear that if there were, you know, if there was stuff that was found going beyond what was in that 36-page report, that there could be further penalties. And I think that was very intentional language, basically telling Ballmer, like, you know, mess around and you might find out further.
3: I mean, think about it like this, but beyond that, Timmy, Steve Ballmer was a really big advocate. Like, he and Adam Silver are very close. So I don't think that this is I think this is better for both of them. You know what I mean? Like he's the chair of the finance committee. He's the richest owner in the league. And that's why the $30 million is a drop in the bucket. It makes sense for Adam to have Steve Ballmer back on his side. It makes sense for Steve Ballmer to be back close to the commissioner and be able to move away from this stuff as quickly as possible. Even if it's a year from now, you'll be able to resume some level of that, you know, proximity to Adam Silver and Adam Silver to you.
0: I don't want to make any assumptions, but my guess is that the league was not surprised by this statement, that they knew that it was coming.
2: And that the league probably tried to encourage him to make this sort of a statement before the report came out.
0: I would agree. Oh, well, look, you guys know I've said on this podcast, I've written it, I've said on other shows, I believe that this is what the Clippers had to do. This wasn't the Clippers. And look, he didn't say guilty because he said they had some issues with what was in the report. In his statement, he said, quote, team owners should support, not distract. The challenges ahead of us are significant. Blah, blah, blah. I want to get what he said here about...
2: I think this is the part I read earlier. While there are still disagreements concerning the findings in the report, where I want to focus. Yeah.
0: Right. So he didn't... Basically, I would say this is more of a described as a no contest than a guilty plea, although it doesn't really functionally make a difference. The interesting thing that I don't quite understand is that last week the New York Times reported that the Department of Justice is looking into the Clippers. Now... I am not a criminal defense attorney, nor am I a federal prosecutor. So I don't understand what laws potentially could be broken here. You know, I remember when the laws came down, or when the first investigations came down for the gambling scheme, when all those arrests were made, Terry Rozier, Chauncey Billups, Damon Jones, etc. We had a guest on the show who was a formal federal prosecutor in the Southern District of New York who prosecuted crimes like this. And she described the parameters of what wire fraud is. And it sounded to me like I could probably be charged with wire fraud for Venmoing somebody in Iowa to cover a fantasy football. You know what I'm saying? So like wire fraud can be used, you know, pretty wide ranging. They're not bringing, you know, charges. But the one thing I was talking to a lawyer about this, because I was trying to understand, like, what would the federal government be interested in Steve Ballmer in here? Because he certainly, to me, in my view, and certainly Adam Silver's view, was guilty of breaking a whole bunch of NBA laws. But, you know, part of what got them caught was the paperwork. You know, really the genesis of Pablo Torre's entire investigation was that Dennis Robertson, Kawhi Leonard's uncle, created a LLC so Kawhi could get paid. KL2 Aspire, that LLC was a creditor in the Aspiration bankruptcy. And it's because that there was an existing entity to get paid in. Granted, it was a shell company, but the shell company existed, you know, and like, I don't have knowledge if there was illicit payments, but I'm just saying like they were setting up a way to properly get paid, you know, and I'm sure, I shouldn't say I'm sure, but I would speculate that KL2 might have probably filed some taxes. Why would you set up an LLC if you weren't going to pay taxes? So, but my point is this. I talked to a lawyer. What the lawyer said is, and this is good for you to write down, Vince and McMahon, in case that either any of you guys are ever investigated by a federal grand jury. Part of what the government wants to do is to make sure you cooperate with the investigation, because part of what you can get in trouble for when you get investigated isn't necessarily what they're investigating you for. It can be if you lie or obstruct or whatever, because this, you see this a lot of times in Congress, and this is a basketball podcast, but unfortunately in the modern day, where's a lot of this, they haul people in front of congressional, you know, testimony. They bring people in there, whether they're CEOs or, you know, lawmakers or whatever. Recently, for example, Anthony Fauci was brought up. And it wasn't so much about what you are accused of having done, it's about what your answers are. Like, if you remember, do you remember when they brought Roger Clemens?
3: Rafael Palmeiro, remember that?
0: And they wanted them to testify about whether they did steroids or whatever. They brought charges against Roger Clemens, not for like doing steroids. They brought charges against him because they thought he lied to Congress. So part of an investigation is, do you commit any crimes while you're being investigated? And I'm sure that if this lawyer who I just reached out to and asked about on a surface level said this, I'm sure Steve Ballmer's very high priced lawyers are very much advising him and the Clippers that this is a big part of it, is don't commit any crimes dealing with an investigation, because the New York Times said that a subpoena had already gone out. In other words, if they subpoena something, you better turn it over, because even if what you turn over is clean, if you hide something, you can get busted. So all of that is still out there in existence, but that statement is probably going to be the last we hear from Steve Ballmer for a while. That he put out basically apologizing to Clippers fans, because I think this suspension will begin. Now, one thing that I think will also have to happen here is the Clippers, if Steve Ballmer's accepting this, I assume that Julian Zucker and Lawrence Frank are accepting this too, which means Lawrence Frank would be suspended for 6 months. The Clippers need to name the head of an acting head of basketball operations. Right now, if you want to do business with the Clippers, you call Trent Redden, who is their general manager. And they owe it to Trent Redden to say, this is now the guy who's running our team.
2: And they've got a pretty important piece of business to get done. Like, you just lost 5 picks. You got a chance to get 2 picks and probably a meaningless swap, but 2 first-round picks and a swap and, you know, some stuff back. Like, what is, like, why would you not want to get this deal done with Toronto ASAP? You're not bringing Kawhi to training camp. I mean, come on.
0: Well, the Raptors want to get it done ASAP.
2: Absolutely.
0: The Clippers, I think, have wanted to take their time because in case they wanted to leave all their options open. My belief at this point, you know, and there could be some new, you know, investigations or what have you, or new things, but my belief at this point is that this.
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11: Hello there, I'm Mark Robbins. Upset alert for you in top 25 college football is number 9, Texas A&M at home, trailing Kentucky in the fourth quarter, 31-14. You can check out the action over on ESPN and, of course, on the ESPN app. Meanwhile, number 10, Alabama, also losing at home, trailing in the second quarter to Florida State, 21-13. They have just gone into a second rain delay of the day with a little more than 2 minutes to go in the first half. There's a terrific game going on, back and forth in the ACC, 16th-ranked SMU, and number 23, Louisville. Fourth quarter at Louisville at home with a 28-24 lead. That one's over on ESPN2 and the app. Big game tonight in the SEC. 7th-ranked LSU, along with new head coach Lane Kiffin, going to number 8, Ole Miss, to take on the Rebels. Of course, Kiffin just left Ole Miss to go to LSU, so the new Ole Miss head coach, Pete Golding, says it's imperative that signals and play calls be changed.
12: This is a unique week based on the crossover between staffs and the signal standpoint. You don't always change every signal. Going into this season, we did. And then you've got to have multiple ways within the game. So that'll be a big piece. You just don't always want them to have the chalk glass or us to have the chalk glass, right? We want to leave it to 11 guys on the field to execute at a really high level. So hopefully we got a good plan in place.
11: That's Pete Golding earlier on ESPN College Game Day. 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Atlanta and Houston take on the Astros.
13: Hey, it's Michelle Smallman, and coming up Monday, the Rams are coming off an uninspiring week one loss to the 49ers. With no Myles Garrett, should they be on upset alert against the Giants? It's Unsportsmanlike, 6 a.m. Eastern, right here on ESPN Radio, ESPN2, and ESPNU.

when Kawhi was a Raptor, that one year he was a Raptor. Now he'll be for more years. I don't know, like mid-November or early December, I talked to somebody who worked for the Raptors, and he's like, we got Clippers guys coming to every single game. We're credentialing Clippers scouts at every single game, even though they're not like, you know, if you get a scouting request, you're gonna come.

0: Well, for many years, the scouting seat in Toronto was one of the best seats. And scouts were like, I want to go scout in Toronto because I can get so close to the bench. Well, as you can imagine, because there was a demand for the scouting seats, you know, they only had maybe two of them or so, two or three.
1: Right. That's the advanced scouting seat, which is different than
0: personnel scouting. It doesn't matter. You don't have to, you know, yes, but you're correct. The advanced scouting seats. But the point is that the Raptors, and this isn't unique to Toronto. This would happen in other arenas too, but specifically in Toronto, they would get multiple advanced scouts or scouts who wanted to come scout a game because they knew the seat was so good. So what they would do, and again, I want to underline this, that this is not something that only the Raptors did, but it became rarer and rarer for scouts to have good seats. So Toronto, this became more of a thing. The Raptors would look. They would say, okay, we have, let's say it's a Wizards-Raptors game. They're like, oh, we have these requests from these four teams. Which two teams should we give the seat to? And they would look ahead and they would see, oh, the Wizards' next opponent. Let's say it was the 76ers. The Wizards' next opponent is requested a seat. Let's give the 76ers the seat right here so that they can get a good angle. Or let's just even, sometimes it'd even be the Raptors' next opponent. Let's say the Raptors' next opponent was the Celtics. Let's give the Celtics the seat. Now, why would they do that? They did that because it was a courtesy so that when the Raptors scouts would want to come to Philadelphia or wherever. Okay. And by the way, sometimes, like for example, the Knicks for decades have screwed scouts. They don't give scouts good seats. So the Knicks, and I'm not saying, and again, I have to qualify this 1,000 times because I'm protecting on aggregation. Just bear with me. The Knicks, for example, their scouts a lot of times would never get a good seat. So even if the Knicks were playing the Wizards next, the Raptors would be like, well, they always screw our, well, the Raptors and Knicks have their own.
1: I was going to say, plus there was like some stuff working out in the courtrooms there, but yes.
0: Right. But there would be times when like a franchise would send orders, hey, don't give team X good seats. They screw our scouts. It happened to be the Knicks a lot, but but my point is that there was an analysis done by the Raptors before games about where to put scouts. So the Raptors started noticing the Clippers are coming to every single game. And then they started looking when they would go on the road, you know, they would be playing in Cleveland. And they'd look, are the Clippers playing Cleveland anytime soon? They're not playing the Raptors anytime soon. Are the Clippers playing Cleveland? No, they're not. So they started to notice that the Clippers were at, and I think even there was even one game where Lawrence Frank, the team president, came to watch a game. It's not unheard of, but it is unusual.
1: Very unusual.
0: Maybe in a place like Los Angeles where the team might also be in town or whatever, you might see that. But in a place like Toronto, it would be very unusual for the general manager or president of a team who was not involved in the game to come to the game, okay? But Lawrence Frank, as I recall, actually had come to a Raptors game or two. And so the Raptors were like, this is getting a little bit ridiculous that the Clippers are so blatantly like smothering Kawhi, as you say, McMahon, like an AAU team.
1: Yeah, it's like AAU recruiting where you show up to the guys' games all the time and, you know, just to be seen.
2: You just want them to see you. That's all. Yeah. You just want them to see you.
0: And so I said on this podcast and or wrote in the paper or, you know, paper, my God, wrote online like, boy, the Clippers are sending a heck of a lot of people to these Raptors games. And I got a blitzkrieg text from someone at the Clippers who will be unnamed. This is back in 2018-19, right? About how out of line I was. About like, you know,
1: how
0: like,
1: out of line you were.
0: Right. Like
1: not them, you.
2: Yeah, the audacity.
0: Like audacity. Who are you to say and who are you or the Raptors to say when where we send our scouts? You know, and I don't remember what the verb I used, but the individual took issue with the verb that I used. Whatever I said about how the Clippers were acting. And so, you know, like whatever. So then when they signed him the next year, the Clippers bragged about it. They were like, I don't remember the number, so I'm generalizing, but they were talking about their recruiting process or whatever. And they were like, we had personnel at some number of games. I can't remember if it was 47 or 59 or whatever it was.
1: The Raptors fell off.

0: It was 82. So.
1: Right. Well, the Raptors, this is before the shenanigans, right? So the Raptors' back was already up. Now, look, they won the championship, and you guys know winning the championship never means never saying you're sorry. So after that happened, I took that quote, which I can't remember if Lawrence Frank said it or Steve Ballmer said it, and I sent it to the unnamed individual, high ranking at the Clippers, and I said, what are we doing here? I was like, what is this about? And I got a shrug emoji back. And I had forgotten about that, and I shouldn't have forgotten about that.
0: Nothing they did with Kawhi was on the up and up the entire time. This was Steve Ballmer deciding that rules, regulations, protocols, none of that stuff applied to the Clippers. Kawhi has felt for a long time, and certainly Uncle Dennis has felt for a long time, that none of that stuff applies to them. And the way that they went about the recruiting process, clearly the deals that they made that were blatant cap circumvention. I mean, the freaking injury reporting stuff. Kawhi was day-to-day with a torn ACL. I mean, give me a break. Like, everything they did was Steve Ballmer, again, handing the keys to Uncle Dennis and Kawhi and saying, whatever you say goes, and that's how the Clippers ended up in this ditch. Now, was it a risk that a lot of franchises might have taken? Truth is, yeah. Did it completely blow up in the Clippers' face? Absolutely. And not only did they give up the foundation to OKC's championship team, but now they're getting hit with five more picks, and they got squat to show for it.
2: You know, it's funny. I just thought about that because that was at the tail end, so to speak, of quote-unquote player empowerment era, right? Like, we aren't in that anymore. But I wonder if a player who fits that particular profile, finals MVP, perhaps the best two-way player in the game, injury risk, if he is a possible free agent in today's era, would that player still hold that type of leverage over the entire league? Remember, that summer, it wasn't just the Clippers going for him. The Lakers really wanted him. Toronto wanted to keep him. There were a multitude of teams, despite everything we knew about Kawhi Leonard from a health standpoint, what we found out about from him and Uncle Dennis later, that really, really wanted him. And I wonder if we fast forward that timeline, it's not the summer of 2019, more it's the summer of 2027, the summer of 28, whatever it is, if that could be recreated. If a player could have the whole league on hold the way that Kawhi Leonard had the league on hold, let alone some of the extra stuff, but just from the climate of where the league is now compared to where the climate of where the league was then, if that could be recreated.
0: Giannis had the league on hold, did he not? And Giannis is a significant injury risk. I mean, you look at his games played in recent years.
2: But not a free agent.
0: Okay, but...
2: you know what I mean?
0: What's the difference between a free agent and a guy who is that caliber of player and asked to be traded? You know, they're still dictating a lot of things. And so, and you know, I just think what we saw play out with Giannis tells you that when there's that type of talent, you know, they're always going to have a lot of leverage.
1: He's still dictating it. According to the reporting, like, I don't know who to give proper credit to this, but he told the Clippers, I want to be sent to Toronto or San Antonio.
0: Which San Antonio is hilarious. Boy, oh boy.
1: He's going to get there and then he's going to get extended. He's still dictating it.
0: Yeah, I am not sure the interest is
2: Was the Spurs the interest? Did they have that?
1: He got traded to the Raptors. So that's all, yes, you know, that's all you need to know.
0: Yeah, I would just say I'm not sure that was something that both sides were motivated to make happen.
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0: just say something about the Chris Paul number thing? This numbers are very important to players. Okay. It's kind of like starting. Like starting for an NBA player is very, very important. I've never 100% understood it because ultimately to me, I'd rather be on the court at the end of the game than on the front of the game. But after 20 something years around the league, I understand that starting is a very important thing.
1: That status is very important.
0: And so when you mess with starting, you have got to be very careful about how you respect a player, even if the right decision is to not start the player. The same thing with numbers. Chris Paul's identity is number three.
2: CP3.
0: Okay. And even if you had a bad end to last season, and even if Chris Paul didn't maybe operate in the way he said he was going to, whatever, and even if you weren't planning on retiring his number this year and you were going to make him wait a while, you can't give out his number this year. And you can't give it to Bradley Beal. No offense to Bradley Beal.
1: No disrespect to Bradley Beal, but like he wore zero last year and contributed zero. It's not like he's got any kind of...
0: Yeah, well, like, look, if they had drafted Cooper Flagg,
1: in LA,
0: and Cooper Flagg said, the only way that I can go forward is to have number three on this team. You know, that's a problem for, you know, to deal with. But like, you're like, look, I mean, if it's that important to him, let's call CP3 up and talk about it. With all due respect, you can't be giving it to Bradley Beal the next year.
1: And this is a franchise. They don't have a single number in the rafters. And I just mentioned the two guys who you can make a case for. CP3's jersey should absolutely be in the rafters. I don't know if that's ever going to happen. At best, it's like a KG in Minnesota type of thing where I don't know if it's happening under this administration.
0: Nobody's wearing 21 for the Timberwolves. Nobody during the whole time. During the whole time that they were in a battle and everything like that, nobody was having 21.
1: And it's just an own goal, really.
2: I mean, think about it like this, and this is far back. Grant Hill's jersey is not retired in Detroit. Nobody has worn number 33 since the year 2000. It's 25 years later. Like, it's a signal of general respect, right? I remember Chauncey Billups got traded from Detroit for Allen Iverson. What number did Allen Iverson get? He got Chauncey Billups' number. Like, these, and it took Chauncey a long time to get over that stuff. I think what we're saying is...
0: Well, Chauncey was angry about the trade, even though he was going home to Denver. But
2: yeah, it was a lot, right? But the general thing is, this is a people business. And somehow the Clippers have managed to get the people stuff wrong at every single turn of this. Even if it's in the name of appeasing Kawhi Leonard, you're trying to do... You know what I mean? You're still doing it wrong.
0: I don't love that we've talked about Kawhi for an hour here because I feel like our listeners don't want... But, like, this is the thing. Like, no matter what you think about Blake Griffin, okay? And no matter what you think about Chris Paul, how can you... Look at the way they... What did they ever do to the Clippers organization? Okay, Blake had some injuries. Okay, Blake used leverage to try to get a better contract. You know, like...
1: I mean, you can argue that Chris Paul did force a trade on his way out, but that was after...
0: That trade helped them.
1: That was after his arrival gave them the only extended stretch of relevance.
0: Did anybody think Chris Paul didn't give his all for the Clippers for every time he was in uniform?
1: And even last year, you don't sign Chris Paul and think he's going to be some shrinking violet at the end of the bench. It's like Wendy having me on this podcast and telling me I'm not allowed to make jokes. Of course, Chris Paul is going to be chiming
2: Ain't
1: in.
2: Ain't you seen my opinion. Movies? Like, that's, I'm sorry. Listen, that's, and we know Chris Paul, especially at the end, you know, older players at the end of their career can be a little bit on the insufferable side when they're no longer the player that they used to be. But that's baked into the equation when you bring a Chris Paul back.
1: In his defense, he was a little bit on the insufferable side when he was in his prime.
0: Listen. I really want to like the Clippers. I really want to for so many different reasons.
1: They've got great toilets and a bunch of them.
0: They make it hard. I mean, I don't know, man. I'm going to be going to a bunch of Clippers games this year. So I'm going
1: to see. Where do you think our seats will be?
2: Wendy, will you go to a concert at Intuit Dome this year?
0: Never been to a concert at Intuit Dome. I have been to a concert at the Forum, which Mr. Ballmer owns.
1: We're neighbors with the Clippers now.
0: That's the thing. The Clippers now, you know, ESPN has moved its studios in LA from downtown LA next to Staples Center, I mean crypto, to next, you know, a mile away from Intuit. Like the Clippers are now, we now live in the Clippers neighborhood.
1: Yeah. And listen, speaking of toilets, it must be an Inglewood thing because this NFL Network Studios, like they've got these, it's the most modern toilet I've ever seen. It's like there's heating. I didn't actually sit on it because it wasn't necessary. And honestly, I looked at it and I was intimidated. Like, this is a piece of machinery. I don't want to have to figure out tech in those, that kind of situation.
0: How about, is Perk going to enjoy the new toilets?
1: These toilets look like they're built to handle a man like Perk.
2: How did we get here?
0: All right. Before we go, and I do apologize both for wearing this hat and for talking so long.
1: I respect you wearing this hat.
0: You look. I don't make a lot of bets, but I do pay them off. Okay, so
1: I like bond temps.
0: The Adam Silver has a few things to deal with, you know, over this NBA owners meetings. He'll talk. You know, first off, we've got this Lakers sale. We want to hear what the league has to say about that. About Mark Walter flipping it, about Mark Walter potentially having these financial problems. By the way, it was reported over the weekend, or at least at the end of last week, that Mark Walter was selling his like 13% stake in Chelsea Football Club in London. Yeah, you're selling these things for a reason, you know. We obviously have expansion on the books. And I believe expansion will move forward. So the one thing you have to realize on expansion is they have not actually said they're going to expand. I know that everybody is making assumptions and they've had their bankers take bids and everything, but they haven't actually said we're for sure going to expand. And they haven't said we're for sure going to expand to Vegas and Seattle. And they haven't said whether they're going to expand to Vegas and Seattle at the same time. Mm. Having said that, well, I expect them to expand to Vegas and Seattle at the same time.
1: I mean, if you're going to expand, don't you have to do it at the same time with two franchises?
0: No, you don't.
1: Oh, you're going to have NBA, lopsided conferences?
0: The NBA played with 29 teams for years. Now, it wasn't an ideal situation, but the NBA played with 29 teams for years. So they could play with 31 teams. And I'm not saying that's what's going to happen. I am just saying to you that they have to go through a process. I talked to an owner recently who told me that they are budgeting getting between $500 and $600 million in expansion fees, which means they believe that the two teams will generate between $15 and $18 billion in sale. And it sounded to me like that owner was going to be voting for expansion if he was already kind of counting his money.
1: Early in a TV deal, right? So you're not slicing up the shares of the TV deal until, what is it, 9 or 10 years left on this one? So
0: yeah, that can be negotiated different ways. But yeah, like I was talking to his owner and he was pretty much, he was talking about their team spending and their cap position. And he's like, well, we've got this $500 or $600 million you know, windfall coming on the expansion. I go, whoa, stop, wind that back. Talk to me more about how you're budgeting that because I mean, obviously they don't have the money yet, but it sure sounds like he's expecting to get it. But I think we'll see something like that. From what I understand, the bids for the Las Vegas team were all over $8 billion. They got multiple bids over $8 billion. And so that means it's going to go higher than that.
2: How do we feel about expansion, Wendy?
0: I'm not really super for it.
1: Why not?
0: This puts me in a weird spot. Here's why. When I was 17 years old, the Cleveland Browns, I was 17 years old living in Akron, Ohio, the Cleveland Browns relocated to Baltimore. They have since won multiple Super Bowls. That franchise has won multiple Super Bowls. And the Browns have been horrendous. And it was devastating. I was 17 years old, completely devastated. I went to the second to last home game. It was a devastating, devastating thing. Now they got a team back. It was actually a pretty good job by their politicians to secure a team back. But now they're building a team at the airport. Now they're building a stadium at the airport, which is a whole nother topic that gets me fired up. I've seen some of the books of the NBA teams, and I'm not sure that there's...
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16: ABC News, I'm Dave Packer. Reaction in Copenhagen to an agreement announced by the U.S. and Denmark, allowing the U.S. to develop a significant military presence on Greenland while keeping U.S. adversaries out. Annette Jacobsen is a Dane in Copenhagen.
17: I was just laughing because nothing has changed. The agreement with the, between Denmark, Greenland and U.S. is still the same. Denmark has just been assured that the red line will not be stepped over.
16: In Philadelphia, pro-Palestinian protesters gathering outside Lincoln Financial Field, where Ed Sheeran will perform tonight, the first show since Macklemore was dropped from the tour over his pro-Palestinian remarks on stage. President Trump posting that he's forming a new AI force amid growing concerns about the technology and that he plans to appoint an AI czar. This is ABC News.
18: Here's your Storm Team 20 forecast. Lows dip down to about 71 tonight under partly cloudy skies. Winds out of the south, 5 to 10 miles per hour. Sunshine mixed with clouds at times. Tomorrow, slight chance for storms. High temperatures reach up to 85. Chance for storms tomorrow night. Lows level off around 62. Cloudy skies expected. I'm meteorologist Laura Lockwood on Sports Radio 92.3 FM and 1450 AM. Currently, it's 83 degrees.
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1: 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Well done as the Buffalo Bills destroy the Detroit Lions 41-31. If you're just waking up with us, thank you, first of all. Second of all, you're seeing the score. You're saying, hey, Evan Cohen, Michelle Smallman, Chris Canty, why are you saying the Bills destroyed the Lions? It was only a 10-point game. No, they destroyed the Lions. They were up 27-7 in this game early on, and it was just coasting after that. Josh Allen, 5 total touchdowns, 9 through 2 games played this year. Good morning, Smallsy. Good morning, CeCe.
2: Yeah, they were coasting, but then they felt like they had to pick it back up at the end, and they absolutely did. They turned the gas back on. I was impressed by the Buffalo Bills in a way that I don't think I've ever been moved by this group.
3: I
2: think this is something different. And for everybody that questioned whether or not they made the right call to move on from Sean McDermott, yours truly included.
3: Yep.
2: Last night shows that the organization, Brandon B, the Pegula family, they were justified in making that decision because this offense has hit an absolute another gear. And I thought it was the DJ Moore effect until DJ Moore got hurt and they still kept scoring touchdowns. This group is solid. There are no holes in terms of what they do. They were able to run the football. They were able to assert themselves at the point of attack at the line of scrimmage. They kept Josh Allen clean by and large. And then that passing game is explosive in a way that we haven't seen since Josh has been the starting quarterback. I think this is going to be the team or one of the teams that has that gatekeeps who comes out of the AFC and goes to the Super Bowl.
3: The road could run through the new stadium?
2: Through Highmark Stadium, it could.
3: And what a christening for that new stadium last night. From start to finish, it was celebratory, and from start to finish, the Buffalo Bills controlled this game. And I'm with you, CeCe. I didn't know if Joe Brady was going to be the right hire for this team. I wanted to pick the Bills to go to the Super Bowl, to come out of the AFC, but I just couldn't do that with a first-year head coach in Joe Brady. I didn't know what to expect from him. I also didn't know if he was going to be the right call because he had been in the building. You're not totally changing the culture with this hire because, obviously, Josh Allen and Joe Brady have an amazing relationship. But clearly, this group has rallied around him. Clearly, they buy what he is selling. 77 points, fourth most scored by a team in the first two games as a head coach. He's been awesome. They've been awesome. And they do look like they're going to have something to say about who represents the AFC in the Super Bowl.
1: Yeah, I was completely sold that Joe Brady was the right guy. I said it at the time, and mainly because I had proof of concept that he got the best out of Josh Allen. Because Josh Allen, I mean, let's be honest, when we started our show now 4 years ago, there was no quarterback that both CeCe and I were more critical of as a compliment than Josh Allen, because it's like, hey, you're so good. Stop giving the ball to the other team so much. And what happened? And I don't want to rag on Sean McDermott or Ken Dorsey, the head coach and offensive coordinator today, because it's not about them. But it was Joe Brady that was promoted to be the OC, and he basically made for a little bit Josh Allen a complimentary piece to the rest of their team. And Josh Allen won the MVP as a result of that. Well, now, yeah, he had one interception call back yesterday because of a penalty. But now it seems like he's got that reckless nature out of his system, and he just knows what to do at all times. Their play design is tremendous, multiple times getting Dalton Kincaid open in big spots, and then the play to Joshua Palmer, where it's a 43-yard touchdown, and he had a big play in the previous game against Houston. There was nobody near him, and I will get to the Lions part of it, but it just feels, CeCe, to your point, that this team is already clicking in a way that you feel like, go win the damn Super Bowl. I know it's week two, but go. We talk about the Bears setting all-time records for points scored. They could, too. We could have two teams do that this year in Chicago and Buffalo. Go win the damn Super Bowl.
2: Yeah, I mean, he's the most talented quarterback in the NFL. Nobody has more talent than Josh Allen. Maybe Caleb Williams is right there in terms of talent, but they're 1A and 1B. I mean, Josh is much more of a finished product. What we saw last night is the best version of Josh Allen. Now, the pick in the red zone bothers me. The defensive hold was not on the intended receiver that was being targeted. He had the sack fumble early on in the game, not his fault, but that is ball security. And just so happens that his guys were able to come up with it. Those are two plays that, if they go the other way, could change the complexion of the game.
1: Yes.
2: But 9 touchdowns, no turnovers through the first 2 games. Yep. There's only been 2 other quarterbacks to do that. Their names are Patrick Mahomes and Peyton Manning. Both of them won MVPs in that season. Peyton Manning got to the Super Bowl, ends up losing to the Seattle Seahawks. But, I mean, this group, based on what they were able to do last night, based on the balance that they showed, Joe Brady having that level of discipline, 38 called passes, 31 called runs, that was a good blend, a good balance. I felt really good about what the Buffalo Bills are trying to do and how their offense is driving the bus. The one thing that I don't want to be understated when we have the conversations around the Bills, because it's easy to fall in love with Josh Allen and Joe Brady, is what the defense is doing. Because those guys are getting after it. Greg Rousseau, Bradley Chubb, they showed up early. And I'll continue to say this. Even without Ed Oliver, that defensive front controlled the Lions in terms of being able to keep them, at least early on, from being able to make it a game. And Deion Walker, the second-year defensive tackle, 6'7", 330 pounds, he is putting together a hell of a season through the first 2 games. The sack at the end on C.J. Stroud against the Texans last night, he had a huge batted pass on the 3rd down against his team off the field right when the Detroit Lions had the ball down 10 trying to drive to cut it to a 1-possession game. That was a huge play. And he was being double-teamed. Best thing you can do as a defensive lineman, if you're not going to get to the quarterback, get your hands up. He did that. This defensive front is impacting the game in a way that I haven't seen a Buffalo Bills front impact the game since Josh Allen has been the starting quarterback. That group, even though Jared Goff had some really good numbers, the numbers that he was able to put together don't tell the story of the job that the defense of the Buffalo Bills did last night.
3: So the defense is stronger than it's ever been during Josh Allen's tenure. Yep. He now has weapons that we say could be a real threat. The offense is clicking, and we're saying that he has the right coach, and he's playing at an MVP level. What can we look at with this team and say that's going to be the reason why they don't get it done yet again? Because I don't see the glaring weakness. And I know it's early. It's only 2 weeks. But they do look different and more locked in early on in a way that they haven't been in Josh Allen's tenure.
1: Yeah, this one. His name is Patrick Mahomes. It's always the one. Like that's the kryptonite.
3: The same thing.
1: Well, when you're saying blindly, like, what's the thing that stands in your way right now? They had weird injuries last night. Ed Oliver got hurt pregame, right? DJ Moore got hurt during the game. Keon Coleman, who's now once again a player for them, which kudos to Joe Brady.
2: Man, he looked great last night.
1: And kudos to Joe Brady. He's like, you know what? The guys on my team, I'm just going to do a restart with the guy. Like, forget what's happened in the past. You've been a disaster. We've been a disaster with you. You've said weird things. We probably haven't put you in the best position to succeed. Let's just restart as if you never have played here before. And this Deion Walker guy, who was mentioned a lot on the broadcast, you know, he reminds me a little bit of an interior, like a guy who could play interior and exterior defensive line on a really good Super Bowl team. I can't remember his name. He was like 6'8", 6'7", 330. What the heck was his name? On the Giants. What was his name? Oh, you! He's kind of you, isn't he? Isn't this what you did?
2: Yeah, he looks better than me, man. The guy's playing. He's playing his ass off. He looks really good.
1: Are you saying you didn't play your ass off?
2: I'm just saying, listen.
1: Well, we know the year after the Super Bowl, you didn't.
2: Every time you watch that Bills defensive unit on the field, he flashes. Every single time.
1: I understand, but we focus on the edge rushers, and he's the inside guy helping the edge rushers last night.
2: Yeah.
1: So, which was your job, except, not again, the year after the Super Bowl, you took off.
2: Yeah, I mean, there are a couple of sacks that the edge guys got for the Bills that Deion Walker walked them into because he beat his man so quickly. Like, that's how good he is. So, I mean, I don't know if this is sustainable. We'll see. The interior for the Detroit Lions offensive line was decimated. The back end of the Detroit Lions defense was decimated. Dan Campbell was playing with a short deck right there. I'm not going to look at this as, you know, the end-all, be-all in terms of judging what the Buffalo Bills are going to be just because the Lions were shorthanded on a short week. We got to remember, the Lions played in an overtime game on Sunday, right? That defense played 86 snaps against the New Orleans Saints. And then to come back and have to play another 70 snaps last night because your offense couldn't get it going early and sustain drives against that Bills defense, that made the game tilt in a way that I don't think even Dan Campbell expected. So, again, not taking anything away from the Buffalo Bills. I'm just providing some context as to why the Detroit Lions struggled. They're going to have some issues that they got to get fixed, and maybe they're going to have to call the cavalry in order to get those things rectified. But the Buffalo Bills took full advantage of an opponent that was shorthanded, and they did not relent from the start to the finish.
1: I will disagree in this regard, slightly. I will disagree in this regard that if we were going to do this like a college football voting system, a ranking system, and we blindly before the season were going to say, what if I told you that the Buffalo Bills put up a total of 77 points over the first 2 weeks against the Houston Texans and a Dan Campbell-led Detroit Lions team? And I understand Dan Campbell was an offensive guy, but mindset is defend, right? That's a hell of a resume through 2 weeks that the Buffalo Bills, we have every right to sit here and say, brand new stadium, Smalls described in essence the vibes around the team, which is important because they probably got a little tight with Sean McDermott at the end. Mm-hmm. She's giving you the proper context in terms of this team feels like they're in it, they're fun, they're, the new stadium, like that kind of stuff matters. CeCe's giving you all the X's and O's stuff on it. And I'm telling you, the resume, just the flat-out resume, is unbelievable through 2 weeks. This is a Super Bowl or bust team. The problem is there's no bust part. They did the bust last year, so maybe I shouldn't say it that way. The bust is meaning fire McDermott. But, like, there's no reason to think, after watching this team through two games, yes, they've given them 31 in each of the first two, that they cannot make it to the Super Bowl.
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1: Now we have got an incredible guest, someone who just continues to do it at the highest level right now. Kenny Chesney, country music superstar, kind enough to join us here. Kenny, we appreciate your time. You're coming off another incredible run for you and getting ready to start a new one. Sphere residency, New York Times bestseller, Country Music Hall of Fame induction. So how are you doing? How is it being Kenny Chesney right now?
2: Oh, it's good, man. It's busy, but good. It's great to see you guys again.
1: Great to see you, too. It's been a little while here. And Kenny, before I get to anything else, I got to ask just out of curiosity. You've done so many great things. You got a stadium tour that's getting ready to come out, which we can't wait to talk about. But performing at the Sphere, I've been to shows there. I've seen what it's like. From a performer's angle, what is that venue like among all the ones that you've been a part of from over the years?
2: Well, it's definitely the most unique. It really is. And for me and the band that's been doing it for a minute, it was great for us to be in that space, and it forces you to create different neural pathways in your brain when it comes to creating and when it comes to putting a show together. It was just magical. It really was. But to see the look on people's faces, when we start the show, I mean, it's as if they're experiencing the music in a completely different state of consciousness. And it was insane to be a part of.
3: Obviously, you're just an incredible superstar now, selling out NFL stadiums. We've been to so many of your shows, and just it's so much fun. But take everybody back. Your first album, I think, was My Wildest Dreams in 1994. Go back to the beginning, and just how you grew to what you are today.
2: Wow. I mean, my first record came out in 1993, believe it or not. That's crazy to think about. You just mentioned we just put our stadium shows on for next summer. And look, we just didn't wake up one day and decide to do these stadium shows. I mean, it was built year after year, show after show, album after album. And I'm proud of that. You know, but I think like anybody else, when you first start, it's only human nature that you want everything to happen all at once. And I was no different. But I'm really glad that I was afforded the gift of time to get better. It was like, I mean, I don't know, Mike, it was like, for me, when I first started, it's like I spent 10 years in AA baseball, if that makes sense. You know, and then we were able to go and do what we did.
1: I am curious from that standpoint, because you've been so tied in with sports your whole career, and there's such a natural marriage of sports and music. And we always hear athletes talk later in their career about the things you learn once you become a veteran. What's the biggest thing that you learned from back then in the early days to now as someone who's a veteran of the country music scene?
2: Oh, you mean what I've learned from the journey?
1: What you've learned from the journey,
2: like,
1: yeah.
2: How do you mean? Like, oh, wow. You know, we still work really hard. You know, I think that you, no matter what you do, you can't take anything for granted. I really hope I haven't written my best song yet. I hope that I haven't put on my best show yet. So I've never been able to sit still and think, okay, we did it. Honestly, I mean, we still work really hard to give the fans out there the best possible experience they can have of their summer. So I've never been, complacency has never been a part of my journey at all, you know, but you learn indirectly when you see other people do that, you know, where they just get complacent, or they get lazy, or they don't keep pushing themselves. And I've never wanted to be that person.
3: So obviously you're, as we mentioned, a big sports guy as well. Through your concerts, you've had so many athletes up on stage, and you don't tour during the football season. So why is that? And how far did you go in your sporting world?
2: Well, I didn't go too far in the sporting world, Mike, as you know. It's crazy. You know, when I knew my last game of high school was it. I was not going to be, a college athlete. I was not going to play sports later in my life than that. But it was still tough, and we all have that moment where we truly know it's over. And it just came a little earlier for me. But sports has always been a huge part of my life. You know, my father was a coach. So early on in my life, I got this idea of work ethic got instilled in my brain, you know. And so I've always treated what I do a lot like an athlete. When I'm training to go on the road, as you guys know, you've been to several shows. You know, when I hear music, I can't help but move. And so, I literally have to train to spend 2 hours up there on stage. And so, I've treated my body and everything getting ready to go do that a lot like an athlete would.
1: And it certainly has paid off as we're talking to country music superstar Kenny Chesney here. The original Vibe Room tour going off in 2027. Kenny Chesney, Eric Church, Sheryl Crow, Graylin James. It's going to be so awesome. You mentioned you're growing up, your dad being a coach, being around sports all the time. We know you're a massive Tennessee fan. We all have those memories that you can't shake. Do you have that one sports memory as a fan or as a player that, you know, either still haunts you to this day or still brings you joy to this day?
2: No, nothing haunts me. You know, growing up in East Tennessee and in Knoxville, you know, we didn't have a pro allegiance to anything. It was all just Tennessee football. And we grew up out in the country and, you know, we saw what we saw. There was only three channels and PBS. And there was no other, you know, you couldn't consume sports then like you can today, where it's so automatic. So the first time my father took me to Neyland Stadium in Knoxville was I was nine. And I went to watch Tennessee play Notre Dame. Y'all are domers. But I went to see Tennessee play Notre Dame. And that was one of the most magical things. It was as if a whole new world opened up to me. Because all I saw of it then was, at that point in my life, was on TV or on the news or listening to a guy named John Ward, who was a very famous broadcaster in Knoxville, who broadcasted all the Tennessee games. And so that's how I soaked up college sports then. So when I walked into the stadium for the first time as a kid with my dad, it was a big deal. And that's still one of my favorite memories with my father.
3: Who won that game, Notre Dame or Tennessee?
2: I don't know. I can't remember, honestly.
1: I was going to say, probably knowing Neyland in that environment, I always worry about that. One of the coolest places I've ever seen a college football game played. So we'll let the Vols have it out of deference to Kenny at this point here, Dad.
3: We'll do that. New album coming out September 25th, Silver Sands Marina. And you have some, so obviously when you tour NFL stadiums, I'm always amazed at this. We, you know, playing in the NFL, you play in the full stadiums, but you have a team around you. You're one man on the stage in a sold out NFL stadium and the fans all singing your songs. I mean, that to me has to be one of the greatest things. Talk about that feeling when you just don't have to sing and the fans just sing your song.
2: It's one of the most amazing feelings in my life. And and as you know, I mean, that energy, what you feel up there on stage, doesn't happen every day in your life. So when I get to go back up there and revisit what that feels like, it's always an amazing feeling. You know, because tickets go on sale for next summer, you know, soon. And so the fans will have these tickets for months. We will be anticipating going there, and they will be anticipating being in that moment. But I can tell you, the moment that those two energies meet is a very unbelievable feeling. It's that I've never found it anywhere else but right there. And I love it, you know. And we work very hard on, like I said, presenting our show in a certain way. But when we get to get up there and play music for all those people and to see that just how much it means to them, it makes us want to work even harder. You know, it's been that way for me forever.
1: Well, that hard work always pays off. Always a phenomenal show. And again, the original Vibe Room tour, Kenny Chesney, Eric Church, Sheryl Crow, Graylin James. It kicks off April 24th at Raymond James Stadium. Tickets are going to be on sale soon. And anyone who's been fortunate enough like we have to be in a Kenny Chesney Vibe Room before the show, it is nothing but good times and something you're going to enjoy. Kenny, really great catching up. Congratulations again on all the success. Hopefully we'll get to see you stop on this tour. We appreciate you.
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12: I'm Marty Hausberger. Texas A&M upset by Kentucky.
13: And she drops to the knee again. And Will Stein pumping his fist as he skips off the sideline for the post-game handshake. The eyes of Texas are closed tight. They don't want to look at the scoreboard, which shows Kentucky defeating number 9, Texas A&M, 31-21 here in College Station.
12: Tom Leach on the JMI Radio Network. Kentucky outscores the Aggies 21-0 in the third and win by 10. Florida State and number 10 Alabama have resumed after a second weather delay, and the Tide have come out firing. Brian Coleman-Williams with a 46-yard touchdown reception to pull the tie within 2-21-19 late in the first half. Then, just before halftime, Caleb Edwards hauled in a 16-yard touchdown pass. Alabama overtakes the Seminoles 26-21 at half. In a big early season showdown in the ACC on ESPN Radio, number 16 SMU falls at number 23 Louisville 41-31. The Mustangs turned the ball over 3 times while Louisville didn't lose a one. The Vanderbilt Commodores pulled off their own Music City miracle today with a stunning 35-31 last-second comeback victory over North Carolina State. NC State held a 31-28 lead on the road, 6 seconds to go, faced fourth down, backed up their own 5. Wolfpack quarterback C.J. Bailey attempted to secure the win by scrambling and running out the clock before taking a safety. Instead, he fumbled, and the Commodores recovered for the winning touchdown.
3: Hey, it's Gola. Coming up Monday, we'll break down a weekend full of football in both the NFL and college and get you set for an intriguing matchup between the Rams and Giants. That's Monday on the Golics at 10 a.m. Eastern on ESPN Radio and the ESPN app.

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1: 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You know, you were talking about, best supporting actor. The Emmys were last night. Did you watch any of the Emmys last night?
2: I saw the Taylor Swift skits. I saw the Jalen Brunson skits. I didn't watch the actual. I recorded it, so I like to record the Emmys and then go back and.
1: So the big winners were Widow's Bay.
2: Okay.
1: Have you seen that show? It's on Apple TV. It's sort of like a little bit of spooky horror comedy mixed together.
2: What is that? What? It's a spooky horror comedy?
1: I think that's right. It's spooky horror comedy. It's like about an island. It's supposed to be kind of like Martha's Vineyard, but it's haunted, and there's this mist, but then it's also kind of funny and sexy, and it's a lot of stuff going on. I've only seen one episode, so I can't really say. But the one episode I saw was good.
2: Another segment we need to do is Matt's TV and movie reviews, because if that's how you describe things, I want to hear your perspective on that.
1: It's got the guy, Matthew Reyes or whatever. What threw me off is he won for Best Actor.
2: Okay.
1: And he was the guy. Did you ever see The Americans? Did you ever see that show?
2: I didn't.
1: You don't know who he

0: and sound American, and then you get a role that was written for an American.
1: I didn't know you were taking all these stances.
0: No, just the British are taking a lot of our roles.
1: Hexus over here coming in with these
0: and then
1: strong...
0: we're giving them football games. Like, that's a lot happening, man.
1: That's right. Well,
0: stop.
1: 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Now, if you watched the Texas-Ohio State game on Saturday, it was a great football game. But it has gotten mired in a ton of things that actually have almost nothing to do with what happened on the field. Mm-hmm. Of course, there was Ted Cruz making an appearance early in the day on game day. There was a picture that a politician in Texas posted with students at the University of Texas, which he took the picture to try to make a political statement. Pretty egregious thing by him, and he owes those students an apology. But the bigger story in the world of sports has been what came after the game with Arch Manning, the quarterback at Texas, and ESPN reporter Holly Rowe. Arch Manning was asked in the post-game press conference. Actually, I think it was the next day, Myron, right? Wasn't it on Monday, maybe?
0: Yeah.
1: He was asked if he had seen any of the AI videos floating around of his coach, Steve Sarkisian, and here's what he had to say.
2: I've seen a few AI edits of stuff, but that's about it. I saw an AI edit of Sark's interview. y'all seen that one? That's a good one. Of him slapping Holly Rowe. Yeah, it's hilarious.
1: So he obviously AI video of Holly Rowe, our colleague, being slapped. He, of course, joked. I think also you will note that the many male reporters that cover Texas all were laughing in the background multiple times. Then Texas reporter Evan Veith, I hope I'm saying that right, he had tweeted that, and he tweeted the video and then also noted his answer is gold. So the reporter actually almost doubled down with Arch Manning in the report. Since then, it obviously went viral all over Twitter, Instagram, TikTok, etc. Pretty awful. Before we get into what happened today, let's just talk about the Arch Manning comment and the reaction of the reporter. I have some strong thoughts, but Myron, I'll let you go first.
0: It's all terrible and it's all wrong. They put Holly Rowe in such a tough position. Like, first off, women in this business face a lot that men in this business just do not. Now, when I talk to the women in this business that I know and I'm friends with, and you compare their DMs and their comments to their male colleagues, it's different in the world of sports. Women in this business, Matt, start out with a bunch of men who assume they're not qualified to do their jobs, right? And it's wrong and it's false. And then you add something like this on top of it. Holly Rowe had a tough job, a situation I've been in where the coach is ready to do an interview. I don't know, something happened at halftime. Doesn't get to him when she wants to. And then Sark has that response, which I didn't think he had to do. But I've been in that situation where you're Holly Rowe and you're just waiting for someone to say, hey, now it's time to talk to Steve Sarkisian. And you can't do it. And it's a mess. And now people were blaming her for that. For Arch Manning to do this, it was not only wrong, it was dangerous. You're promoting violence. You're promoting domestic violence, whether you realize that or not, when you say, did you see the video and everyone's laughing? Matt, I also want to know who was in that room laughing. Because those people are also a part of this if they're encouraging something like this. So just a complete miss, and I thought it was wrong on Arch Manning's part.
1: Yeah, I mean, there are multiple layers to this, but let's start with this. Arch made a mistake, and to his credit, he owned that mistake today. Today he put out a statement that said, in my press conference yesterday, I made an insensitive comment about an AI video. There's nothing funny about it. It's easy to say I didn't mean it, but I know my words and actions were hurtful to a lot of people. I do not take that lightly and am deeply sorry for it. He goes on to say, I specifically want to apologize to Holly Rowe for what she personally has had to deal with because of my comments. I have a ton of respect for her and appreciate her showing me grace in the moment. They apparently talked privately. Mm-hmm. Holly Rowe said she appreciated the apology from Arch and that it was settled in her mind and she wanted to keep the private conversation private. Kudos to Arch.

0: for apologizing. Kudos to Holly for listening and taking the apology, which she didn't necessarily have to do. So Arch made a big mistake. I give him credit for the apology. You also have to show grace when people make mistakes, and I think that's important. I hope he understands, and it seems like he does, why that was a mistake. I think it's easy for young people sometimes to think the internet is not real. And to some extent, I mean, it's not real. AI videos are not real. But the issue is, in this AI world, A, there are people who, I know people fall for AI videos all the time. But also, just because something's not real does not mean it does not have real implications. And when you have a video of a woman getting hit, granted, it was fake, it still insinuates that there's an idea that for somehow it's okay. And somehow laughing at that is okay. I blame Arch for making the mistake, but I will give Arch credit for apologizing. I really blame the reporters in the room as much, if not more. Those are grown men, right? Mostly, I bet the women in the room were not laughing. Those are grown men, and they know better. And they are almost encouraging the guy with the laughter. If you remember, when he brings up the video at first, they laugh. Now, there could be some plausible deniability there that then they say, well, I didn't know what video he was talking about. But then he specifically says the video where they're slapping, and then they laugh even louder.
1: Yeah.
0: Now, part of that is, and I've been in these rooms, when you cover a college team, there's a lot of fan reporters. I was one. And you kind of go, they want to be friends with the coach, and they want to be friends with the players. I've been there. I've done that. And that leads you to kind of think, hey, we're all just joking around. But I think the laughter was probably as bad as the comment. But online, a lot of the discourse has been, oh, why doesn't everybody realize it's just joking around? Hitting women is not joking around. They have to deal with it. And I think, and it is a huge problem in society. It does not mean that you don't have a sense of humor if you acknowledge that jokes and comments and videos can be hurtful. Don't laugh about it. Arch gave the right answer today, even though he shouldn't have done it before. But your comment about our colleagues who are female reporters, etc., I think I didn't even realize when I first started doing this how much the baseline assumption for some people out there is, well, it's a woman covering sports. They must not know what they're talking about. And they have to overcome that every single day. And you take somebody like Holly Rowe, who's been doing this a long time and has had to deal with that forever. She doesn't deserve it. And I thought the best part of Arch's apology was noting that. Because what happened is the internet started critiquing Holly Rowe as if she had done something wrong. And that's the problem that women reporters in sports have to deal with. And I think it's important to acknowledge it, make people realize it, because when you take something as the norm and it is assumed white male reporters are the norm.
1: Yeah.
0: And if you're not that, then you have to prove yourself. That's not fair, and I think we've seen it like this.
1: I think that's well said. And that's why I hope Arch can turn this around, because I think he can be an advocate against domestic violence. I think he can be an advocate for the women in the media who face these circumstances and situation. And I hope, going into the spotlight that he's headed to, this is a guy who can make something positive out of this. But I also think he knows better, and I'm sure when your uncles are Peyton and Eli and your grandfather is Archie, you know that you're different. Part of this, too, Matt, is I don't know if you saw the end of the Texas-Ohio State game, and Arch Manning is running across the field like a little kid. At the end of the game, he is hyping up the crowd. I think more than anything, it's probably been a fight for him to want to be one of the guys, right? Yeah, like, you're Manning. True. You know you've made more money than anybody in NIL history in college football, but just, can I be like everybody else? And I hope this was a reminder, Matt, he's never going to be like everybody else. 99.9% of college football could have done this exact same thing. It wouldn't have been the same story. But when you're Arch Manning, everything is going to be a story and everything is going to be magnified. I appreciate and respect the private apology and the public apology. Now let's see what he does from here, because I think he has a chance to say, not only was it wrong, let me learn why it was wrong so I can encourage others to see it the same way.
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0: This is the best of ESPN Radio. Who's in?
1: Are they in?
0: And who's out?
2: Where are they?
1: Out.
0: It's time to find out from the Freddie and Harry Selection Committee.
3: So you got us two, Josiah Howard, E. Doug Eric Hanneman, and our sports anchor goddess, Christine Lisi. She is going to be the tie-breaking goddess that she is, because the Chicago Bears, I think they just scored again from this weekend. Harry Douglas was there for the game on the ESPN radio. The Chicago Bears put up not one, not two, not three, not four, not five touchdowns rushing, but six touchdowns rushing. They scored 1 point less than 60. They hung a 59 burger on the Carolina Panthers. So, in honor of that offense being that kind of offense after week one, we're going to have the top six Bears part of our selection committee. And the selection committee is brought to you by SoFi. So let's get it going.
0: Number one.
3: Brother Birthday Boy, who is the number one Bear on your list of the selection committee?
4: Smokey! Smokey, Smokey, Smokey. Smokey the Bear. Mm-hmm. Teaching us all about wildfires and how to prevent them. How could you not remember Smokey the Bear? You still should remember Smokey the Bear so you can keep things safe outdoors.
3: Only you can prevent forest fires. That was the common line from Smokey the Bear. As
4: Smokey,
3: far as
4: Smokey, Smokey.
3: And also invoking Chris Tucker. Well done by you from Friday. So Josiah Howard, we got one for Smokey. Meaning Smokey the Bear. What's the number one bear on your list?
5: Well, we are Disney, right?
3: Last time I checked. Unless you know something we don't.
5: I just had to confirm. Okay. Winnie the Pooh, gotta be number one.
3: Okay.
5: Has to be number one.
3: All right.
4: So
3: representing the company.
4: I got a story. So okay. Roddy White, one of my favorite teammates of all time, my brother from another mother.
3: Yeah.
4: That's my nickname.
3: Really?
4: From him. He called me Pooh Bear.
3: Really?
6: Because you like honey a lot?
4: Like, I you heard Chris Brown. Honey pack. It's not even Friday yet. Come on now. Penny in a honey pack.
3: You always be talking about the honey hole shot like in football.
4: He calls me Pooh Bear all the time.
3: Really?
4: Like, still to this day.
3: I did not know that.
4: Yep.
3: You held that in the holster for more than a while. And then it was able to be unleashed on this election committee. So, E-Dog Eric Hanneman, we got one for Winnie the Pooh. We got one for Smokey the Bear. What's the number one bear on your list?
6: Yeah, both of these are on my list.
3: Uh-huh.
6: So, it's a tough decision. I mean, every time I would be running a board back in Albany, 104.5, the team, shout out to my old station.
3: Attaboy.
6: You know, we'd have those PSAs all the time. Only you, like you just did, Freddie. I can't do it like you, but my number one's gonna be the my number one's gonna be the chubby little cubby all stuffed in fluff, baby. Silly old bear, Winnie the Pooh.
3: Wow, there we go. Okay, so we got two for Winnie the Pooh. HD, I'm with you. Smokey the Bear, created in 1944 as a fire safety icon, he became a real life symbol of forest conservation after the cub was rescued from a wildfire. So he's based on significance in history. When it comes to Smokey the Bear, which means we have the earliest tiebreaker
4: I
3: think we've ever had, or at least in a long, long time. Our selection committee, our sports and anchor goddess Christine Lisi, is going to be our tie-breaking woman that she is. So we got two for Smokey the Bear from me and HD. We got two for Winnie the Pooh from E-Dog and Josiah. So, Miss Christine Lisi, break the tie.
4: I knew Winnie the Pooh was going to win.
3: I mean, Christine Lisi, if she's not anything, but she is definitely going to be, hey, come on now. Lovable Winnie characters.
4: Winnie the Pooh.
5: Chubby little cubby all stuffed in fluff.
3: Uh-huh. I like the fact that he spells honey.
5: Don't bother.
3: H-U-N-N-Y. Honey. I always love that on the front of the canister. Not H-O-N-E-Y, but H-U-N-N-Y. Honey. So Winnie the Pooh, the number one bear on our selection committee.
0: Number two.
3: All right, Josiah Howard, who's number two on your list?
5: All right, we're going to go with a pretty awesome bear here, I think.
4: Ooh.
3: Based on your opinion, this ought to be good.
5: Of course.
3: Of course.
5: We're going to go with Poe the Kung Fu Panda.
3: Oh, from Kung Fu Panda.
4: Kung Fu Panda.
3: Voiced by Jack Black.
5: Yes, great Jack Black.
3: Yes. Okay, I'm feeling that. We'll see if it makes the cut.
4: I had Kung Fu Panda on my list, but not at number two.
3: Okay, well, before we get to your number two, who's the number two E-Dog on your list of bears according to our selection committee?
6: Well, you know, I am a shill just like Josiah a little bit for the company, so waka waka, waka waka, Fozzie the Bear from the Muppets.
3: Oh, nice. There we go.
6: You didn't get it from the waka, Freddie?
3: Did I
6: not do a good enough job?
3: You did a fantastic. I guess I was laughing so hard.
4: You brought back so many memories with my kids, man.
3: Fozzie Bear. Waka Waka.
1: Waka Waka.
3: Well done. I'm going back to Smokey. I got to go back to Smokey the Bear. Got to represent the history. So
4: yeah,
3: I got,
4: I'm with Smokey too.
3: Okay, so we got Smokey the Bear. That is number two on our list of the top six bears according to our selection committee.
0: Number three.
3: E-Dog Eric Hanneman, you start this time. Are you sticking with Fozzie Bear or are you going somewhere else for the number three bear on the list?
6: Yeah, that's a tough call here. Fozzie, we'll probably get it at some point. I'm going to nominate another one.
3: All right.
6: You know?
3: Okay.
6: There's a great song, and I probably should have had Josiah pull this up, but Bear Necessities, the simple bear necessities. I'm going Baloo from Jungle Book.
3: Look at you. Somebody do something about that kid. Well, I love that. Fantastic. I'll say we got Baloo from the Jungle Book. That's number three on E-Dog's list. I'm going to go with another cartoon bear, and I may get fired for this, but hey, I'm at the point in my career. What are you going to do to me? I don't think the Ranger's going to like this, Yogi. Yogi and Boo Boo Bear
4: from, hey, yo, boo, boo.
3: From Jellystone. Always thinking, they're stealing those picnic baskets. Meanwhile, Boo Boo's one. I don't think the Ranger's going to like this, Yogi. Hanna-Barbera, that may be the best cartoon in the history of Hanna-Barbera. So, HD, I'm going with Yogi and Boo Boo Bear, number three on my list.
4: Hey, yo, Boo Boo. But my number three, all right, I had to think outside the box a little bit about this one because it's dealing with the movie, right? Okay. And the movie is called Man on Fire. Okay. And Denzel Washington is the bodyguard. And the little girl, PETA, really loved Denzel Washington. So much so that she called him Creasy Bear. So nice. I'm going with Creasy Bear. Because the stuff that Denzel Washington had to do in that movie to be able to make sure that little girl got back home safe to her mother, it was above and beyond. So Creasy Bear is at one of the top five in on my list.
3: Oh, E-Dog, Dakota Fanning was the young girl in the movie, right? In Man on Fire with Denzel Washington?
6: I think so. I believe so, okay. Yeah.
3: I just wanted to make sure. I'm a movie guy, but you're a movie aficionado when it comes to characters. So we got one for Creasy Bear, played by the nickname they given to Denzel Washington in Man on Fire. E-Dog, you got Baloo. Josiah, I got Yogi Bear and Boo Boo. So Josiah, who's number three on your list?
5: I'm going to go with the iconic Bears sweater wearing Mike Ditka.
3: Ooh, oh, nice.
5: The Bears.
3: Inspired choice. And I know he's probably older than your grandparents.
4: Mike Ditka.
6: Good actor, too.
3: Very good actor. And a guy that you did not want to mess with even at past 80 years of age because he was like somebody you did not want to meet.
5: He was great in Kicking and Screaming.
3: He really was. Yes, he was. Was I talking to you? Fine, then. His press conferences were legendary, whether he's a Bears coach or the Saints head coach. So Christine Lisi, our sports anchor goddess, we bring you back in the break this time. So far, when it comes to Bear number three, we have Baloo from E-Dog. We have Mike Ditka from Josiah. You have Yogi Bear and Boo Boo from me. And have Creasy Bear, the nickname given to Denzel Washington, the movie Man on Fire, from HD. So Miss Christine
4: Lisi. Now, look, Creasy Bear was so important because Creasy Bear understood that these kids need to be protected at all times.
3: Okay.
4: And I had to make sure. That's what Denzel Washington basically said. I had to make sure that PETA got home safe and sound, even if I sacrificed my own body. Creasy Bear. Miss Christine Lisi, Creasy Bear.
3: I'm surprised it took until bear number three for you to start politicking for your favorite bear. So I digress. So Christine Lisi, break the tie.
2: As much as I love Baloo and Yogi and Boo Boo, I love Denzel a little bit more. I'm a Denzel girl. I'm not the only one. I know I'm not the only one out there.
3: That is 100% accurate when you hand a factory.
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16: ABC News, I'm Dave Packer. President Trump says he's forming a new AI task force amid growing concerns about the technology. This coming as a new report says researchers used Anthropic's Claude to hack into rival company OpenAI. New problems at another strait in the Middle East critical to transporting oil. Satellite images confirm Iran-backed Houthi rebels have seized control of the Bab el-Mandab Strait at the southern end of the Red Sea, ABC's Victoria Boulay.
17: Until last week, they control part of Yemen's Red Sea coast, but not close enough to be able to control the strait. But when the civil war devolved back in August, the Houthis made that beeline straight for the strait.
16: All this putting even more upward pressure on oil prices, and now Saudi Arabia today saying that the Houthis fired a ballistic missile at the Saudi capital. Intercepted. There have been 4 measles deaths in Pennsylvania amid the outbreak there, and now health officials warning of a possible exposure to the disease at Children's Hospital of Philadelphia. This is ABC News.
18: Here's your Storm Team 20 forecast. Lows dip down to about 71 tonight under partly cloudy skies. Winds out of the south, 5 to 10 miles per hour. Sunshine mixed with clouds at times. Tomorrow, slight chance for storms. High temperatures reach up to 85. Chance for storms tomorrow night. Lows level off around 62. Cloudy skies expected. I'm meteorologist Laura Lockwood on Sports Radio 92.3 FM and 1450 AM. 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

0: which we are doing on Monday afternoon. Joining me from the New York City area is Vince Goodwill.
1: What up, though, Wendy? What up, though, McMahon?
0: He's referring to the gentleman in Dallas, Texas, who won the wager that we had, which is why I'm currently wearing a Texas Longhorns cap. It's Ben McMahon.
2: Howdy, partners. And hook 'em. Wendy, that is a good-looking hat. Matches my T-shirt, actually. I believe the fine folks from Lids provided that for you after tearing up our wager. Let's see what they got me. Okay. Oh, little burnt orange Texas hat. You know, I like that look. Okay, we could be Twinkies, but I got to keep... So my boys like the flat bill. I'm a bend the bill kind of guy, so we're going to leave that one there. And then...
0: Well, you're in your 50s.
2: What else do we have? Oh, won't need that one.
0: Lid sent me a very sweet Ohio State hat that has like the Buckeye leaf on it. And the Buckeye leaf alone, I don't have it with me right now. But I feel like if I wore it, I would be accused of, you know, displaying cannabis paraphernalia.
2: I was going to say, after that meltdown / Texas comeback, you can smoke that Buckeye leaf and try to forget about it. Eat the pain.
0: We talk about the NBA. Just let it be known, and Vince, you're the witness here. I don't make many wagers, and I probably won't win again, but I am immediately paying it off. I am doing exactly what I said I would do, which is wear a Texas hat.
1: Are we making a wager in late November?
0: No, we're not.
2: Oh, now he's scared.
0: That was the last game Ohio State pretty much won. Like they've played three big games since they beat Michigan. They lost all three. So
2: they've got a big one this weekend against Kent State at home. I don't see if they can pull that one out.
0: Yeah, I don't